0: Traffic almost helped me right at the end. I was just pushing a little bit too much behind him, so couldn't quite get a run on him. But I think I want to congratulate him here on air, and it was a great race. I hope everybody enjoyed it.
1: He's a rookie. You were here in '95. Did you have any words of wisdom for Elio throughout the month of May?
0: None whatsoever.
1: Competitive nature in the Penske camp. Gilles DeFerrin finishes second.
2: Elio Castroneves completing a very slow victory lap as he finally pulls onto pit lane, where he will receive the adulation and applause of those who are awaiting him there at the victory platform. Elio Castroneves, the winner of the 85th Indianapolis 500-mile race. His teammate Gilles DeFerrin is second. What a day for Target Chip Ganassi Racing as they wind up fourth, fifth, and sixth, with Vassers and Kara and Stewart filling out those positions respectively. Let's go downstairs to Mike Lewis, who has Chip Ganassi.
3: After a victory with Juan Montoya last year, Chip Ganassi, you happy with a fourth, fifth, and sixth?
4: Well, I mean, anybody would be happy with that, but I guess I'd be happier if we were down there with Roger right now where he is. I thought we had a good car today, and we were good out in the clear. We were good, but we got in traffic and we had some problems. Weaving our way through that. We stalled a couple times in the pits, but we were on the lead lap. We were hoping for a little lady luck there. We got it our way, and we just didn't take advantage of it. But it was
3: Did you think at any time that you maybe stretched yourself a little too thin with four teams?
4: Well, I don't think. I mean, didn't bother us at all in the race today. We had our A team on Tony and our A team on Vassar. Just didn't work out our way today.
3: Target Chip Ganassi. Good luck next year.
4: Thank you very much. We'll be back.
2: Well, he has to be, Mike Lewis, very proud of the way certainly his veterans in Vassar and Stewart performed, but the performance of Bruno Junqueira, absolutely outstanding here today, as we have two rookies placed in the top five here today, Donald Davidson, and just all in all, an outstanding performance by the young drivers here this afternoon at Speedway.
5: In 1984, we had three rookies in the top five, with Roberto Guerrero finishing second, Al Hulbert was fourth, and Michael Andretti was fifth. But almost every year since 1993, we've had a rookie finish in the top three.
2: Eliseo Salazar wound up in seventh place behind Tony Stewart. We will try to get a word with him right after we hear from our winner, Elio Castroneves. Let's join Jack Arud in victory lane.
6: The Borg Warner race. Elio, congratulations.
7: Hey, what a man, huh? What a man.
6: Roger Penske calling you a man right now. Now, when we talked to you earlier in the month, you said, I don't want to kiss any more walls. I just want to kiss some girls.
8: Here we go. I'm waiting, girls. I'm the winner now. I tell you what, this is a fantastic team effort. I'm really glad. Roger, thank you very much to give me this ride. I tell you, these guys work so hard. Rick, everybody at Cindric, my engineer, Andy Borm, guys. Praise this name, Andy Borm. He is a fantastic guy, I tell you. He gave me a great car. And I tell you, I'm amazed. I mean, this crowd is unbelievable. I'm just so happy to win here.
6: Elio, let's go back to the last restart when your teammate tried to make a run on you.
8: Yeah, he was, in this situation, I mean, no teammates, everybody's just going to try to go for the winner. And I was just trying to save because without a draft, I had no speed at all, but my car was handling very well. As after 20,
6: you got to do this one, Elio. Elio, let's go back to the last restart when your teammate tried to make a run on you.
8: Yeah, he was. In this situation, I mean, no teammates. Everybody's just going to try to go for the winner. And I was just trying to save because without a draft, I had no speed at all. But my car was handling very well. As after 20.
6: You got to do this one, Elio.
8: Look at this, guys. I've been dreaming with this.
6: Let's go back up to the tower now.
2: Okay, so Jack Arud with Elio Castroneves in victory lane as the confetti is flying and the bombs are bursting in air, celebrating the win as Roger Penske returns to the Speedway in style with a 1-2 finish, the 11th time that Roger Penske has paid a visit to victory lane. We talked about the rookie Castroneves. Let's talk about the rookie Bruno Junqueira. He is with Kim Morris.
9: In his Target Chip Ganassi Racing G-Force, your first ever Indy 500. Wow, how impressive is that?
7: I'm really happy because it's my second ever oval race in my life, you know, and finished top five without threats, just qualified 20th and came up through the field. I'm really happy of that.
9: You said before going into this, it's a hard race. Did it feel that way, long to you with the weather delay?
7: Yeah, that's a long and hard race. You have to be 100% on to finish this race. Just to finish good and finish on top five is really, really good for me.
9: Good smile for him. He finished five today. Last year's European Formula 3000 champion, fifth today in the Indy 500 to Adam Alexander.
1: Eliseo Salazar, the seventh place finisher. Congratulations. Doing an interview with some of the media from your native Chile. It was nice to hear the different ring in your voice there. But can you tell us about your run today?
10: Yeah, it was a pretty eventful day. You know, we had to start at the back. We had to work on the car. The car wasn't handling the way we wanted. So we had to keep working. And we're really happy, you know, with the place. Maybe even more than last year, third place, because we had a lot of problems and the car was really loose. But the Heras AJ Foyt people kept working and we got a very valuable seventh place for the championship, you know. We took 10 points off Hornage for the championship, so we're looking good.
1: Very good. There he is, Eliseo Salazar driving for AJ Foyt, finishing seventh in the 85th running of the Indianapolis 500.
2: And certainly Eliseo Salazar making a very good point there, Adam, as he talks about the points. It looked there for a while like he might not make this race, and instead Eliseo Salazar picks up a lot of valuable points on Sam Hornish Jr. Sam Hornish Jr. would wind up finishing today in 14th place. Billy Boat wound up ninth today here at the Indianapolis Motor Speedway. He's with Mike Lewis.
3: A third top 10 finish from Billy Boat, and it was a lot of work. You passed a lot of cars out there.
11: Yeah, we did. You know, the whole Cole Brockett team worked hard, and we had good pit stops. You know, we didn't have a great car all day, but we had a car that would hang in there. You know, we had spurts. We were really quick, and then other times, you know, depending on how the weather was changing, my car was changing as quick as the weather. So, you know, we're happy, to come from 32nd to ninth. It's a big accomplishment for this team. It really means a lot for us for the future. And right now, I'm proud of this whole bunch. My guys did a great job.
3: You moved up, I believe, 16 positions from start last year, and I think you just told me that's about 23 positions from the start this year. We need to do is get you back up front.
11: Yeah, we do. You know, it's tough. It's tough when you start that far at the back because the leaders get so far in front of you. And next year, I think our focus really has to be qualifying to get the car qualified up to the front. I think if we can qualify up to the front, I think we can keep the car up there. But that's what keeps you coming back here. You always want more.
3: Billy Boat, a week ago today, wasn't sure he'd get to play today, but he did. Plays well. Moves up 23 spots to finish ninth.
2: So a strong run for Billy Boat as he places in the top 10. Here is your top 10. Elio Castro Neves, the winner today. Gilles DeFerrin finishes second. Michael Andretti was third. Jimmy Vassar was fourth. Bruno Junqueiro was fifth. Tony Stewart, who is probably on a helicopter right now on his way to North Carolina, or at least to the airport to catch the jet, was sixth. Eliseo Salazar was seventh. Ayrton Dari, eighth. Billy Boat, ninth. And Felipe Giafone, tenth in the 85th Indianapolis 500. Back at the Indianapolis Motor Speedway. And the 85th Indianapolis 500-mile race is history. Elio Castro Neves, he still has his bottle of milk as he sits on top of the Oldsmobile Bravada pace vehicle that will now take him for his victory lap around this fabled 2.5 miles of asphalt, and he is really enjoying this moment, as he should be. Chris Economaki is back with us, and Chris, we saw an interesting race unfold before us today.
12: Absolutely, one of the most intriguing over the years. But I tell you, everybody is happy except perhaps one man, Tony Stewart, who is going to get called to the principal's office when he gets to Charlotte because he missed his absolute, positively must-make deadline to get out of his car and on a plane by about 2.5 minutes. He had a quarter of three absolute deadline. And it was about 13 or 12 minutes to 3 when he finally bailed out of his car, finished in sixth position, the last car on the lead lap. And he is going to get it from Joe Gibbs, I can tell you that.
2: Unless he wins tonight.
12: I wonder if it will affect his driving tonight in the World 600 in Charlotte. It'd be an interesting thing to watch and look at. I hope that Tony reconsiders and comes back into some of the IRL races coming up, particularly in Texas on the 9th of June.
2: Well, Chris, certainly we saw two young, talented drivers in Elio Castro Neves and Bruno Junqueira, a driver who didn't even think he was going to have an opportunity to qualify for this race. Obviously, Castro Neves wins, and Junqueira finishes in the top five with a fifth-place finish.
12: Well, you know, the day was so strange. Circumstances this morning changed as the day went on, and the people in the Chip Ganassi crew adjusted the cars to make it easy for the drivers. It's a wonderful thing. Chip has a great eye for talent. Believe me, he knows how to pick them, and even though the names are long and hard to pronounce, they do produce for him.
2: They certainly did today, that's for sure. Chris Economaki, editor of National Speed Sport News, always a pleasure having you in the booth, and we look forward to seeing you again later this year. Let's go downstairs. Kim Morris has Ayrton Dari, who winds up eighth today here at the Indianapolis Motor Speedway.
9: Yeah, he just turned to me, Mike, and he said, this is a race that's survival of the fittest. So you survived?
7: Yeah, we survived. The only problem we had on the race, our car on the start, on the first run of the car before the first pit stop, the car wasn't very good. I got a lot of understeer, a lot of push in the car. But then we fixed that on the pit stop, but then I was already a lap down, so couldn't do much, you know. So we have to deal with what we have in our hands, and I think eighth place is a good finish for that.
9: It's a good finish, and only your second Indy 500.
7: Yeah, I think so. I mean, it's for sure we were expecting more, you know. We're expecting to be top three or at least winning this race, you know, after what happened last year. But, you know, we had some problems. We're going to fix that. We're going to come next year and win.
9: Next year or maybe Texas.
7: Yeah, Texas, but I want to win here, too.
9: Ayrton Dare to Mike Lewis.
3: On his fourth start in the Indy Racing Northern Light Series, Felipe Giafone comes from the back of the field to finish 10th, the fourth straight top 10 finish.
13: Yeah, I think overall, I mean, I'm pretty happy. But unfortunately, I mean, we were left down from the beginning, and that's what we paid to start all the way in the back. But I think after the really tough and busy month, you know, finally something worked, you know, because, I mean, it didn't work out really well as it's supposed to work. And, I mean, it was one of the worst months of my whole life as a driver, you know, just because, I mean, nothing could work. But finally in the race, the car I knew would be pretty good for the race, and unfortunately we were left down right to start with. But I mean, we were pretty strong. The car was pretty good, and I'm happy with the team, you know. And now I think for the points we should be okay as well.
3: We'll hear a lot from Felipe Giafone in years to come. Let's go to Adam Alexander.
1: Buzz Calkins started 24th, finishes 12th. Buzz, can you talk about your run here today?
14: Yeah, it was pretty disappointing, really. I mean, uneventful for the most part, but I think it was one of those races where we didn't really get any breaks, and that's what you need at this race because you're doing seven pit stops, and you need to time some yellows and need to get in and make some stops that you know, maybe necessarily some other people aren't getting, and that's that didn't happen to us. So it was just, you know, one of those races that we kind of just did average. The car was good for the first half. The track changed a lot the second half of the race, and we had to dial the car in for that, but. You know, big deal. It's just one of those things where we just kind of mistimed our stops.
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2: So all in all, a pretty good day for Buzz Calkins as he now gets set to head to Texas Motor Speedway, where, by the way, our next broadcast you'll be able to hear Saturday night, June 9th, from Texas Motor Speedway, where they're going to be fighting it out for the Foyt Rutherford Trophy.
15: Yes.
2: You know, you had something to do
15: and
2: with
15: don't you forget
2: name.
15: It.
2: Yeah, that's exactly right. 8 o'clock Eastern on many of these stations. One of the most beautiful pieces of crystal you'll ever see.
15: It really is nice. And it was a great tribute, and I'm honored, and I know AJ is. And that's home. You know, Texas is our home state.
2: Sure.
15: So we're proud that that's the trophy.
2: So 1 week from Saturday night, next Saturday night, we will be in the Lone Star State. Let's get a final word from our The talented group that called our corners today. We'll start with the veteran of the bunch, Jerry Baker. Baker?
16: Well, Mike, first off, I know all of us on the network do a lot of preparation to get ready for this race broadcast because we never know what's going to shake out. Well, today, about everything that we prepared, we used because there was an awful lot going on today, starting with the very first corner up here when we had that wreck with Scott Sharp. And I recall one other conversation that happened throughout this month of May. Mr. Castro Neves went to some of the people on our crew and said, will you tell them my name is Elio? They're calling me everything else. I think, Mike, that's going to be a problem. Remember, Elio Castro Neves in the future. Our congrats to him.
2: Well, Jerry Baker, as always, we appreciate it. Look forward to seeing you in Texas. Kevin Lee, working your first Indianapolis 500-mile race today as far as with the Indianapolis Motor Speedway Radio Network. How was it?
17: It was outstanding. And just visiting with Elio Castroneves just a couple of weeks ago was after he had had a couple of incidents and touched the wall a little bit. He told me that I'm not supposed to kiss the wall. I'm supposed to kiss the chicks. And today he drinks the milk. We always talk about weather leading up to the Indianapolis 500 in the days before the race, and it always seems there's a threat of rain, and we started with that once again today, but we finished with sunshine here at the world's greatest racetrack.
2: Well, Kevin, you did a great job, and he's not kissing the chicks right now, but he is kissing the bricks. I just thought I'd let you know. I know you're over there in turn two and can't quite see Elio right now, but he just gave the bricks a big smack, and I don't blame him. Mark Janes, of course, is with us throughout the season on all of our Indy Racing Northern Light Series broadcast. Mark, a good call there in turn three, and we saw like three, four, five different days unfold before us today.
18: They always say if you don't like Indiana weather, wait 5 minutes, it'll change. Most assuredly the case here in turn three today. And congratulations to Team Penske. Roger, most assuredly exercising those demons from 1995. Also, congrats to Eliseo Salazar, Ayrton Dare, Billy Boat, and Felipe Giafone, all starting between 28th and 33rd, all bringing it home in the top 10. And finally, Mike, to the listeners around the world, thank you for inviting us into your homes, your backyards, RVs, your boats, and especially your barracks. While names like Shaw, Boyd, Unser, Mandretti, Mears, and of course Holman George are all part of the Speedway lore, it is you, the fan, no matter where in this world you might be listening, that make this the greatest spectacle in racing.
2: Well said, Mark Janes. Looking forward to seeing you in Dallas-Fort Worth in just about 13 days. Let's go to Kristen Airy in turn number four.
17: Well, thanks, Mike. The last 2 years spending time in the pits, always an interesting time watching the pit stops and watching the drivers. It was an interesting look here in turn four today. An honor and a privilege to be a part of this broadcast team. You know, when you're growing up as a kid, you listen to the Indianapolis Motor Speedway Radio Network, wherever we may be, and it was sure great to be here in turn four. And all I can think of is the highs and lows of life and the highs and lows of sports. Roger Penske has had the highs, 10 previous wins. He has had the lows. 1995, he struggled with Al Unser Jr. and Emerson Fittipaldi. And again, today, he tastes the high as Elio Castroneves delivers another win for Team Penske.
2: And Chris, as you're delivering that fine statement to say goodbye from turn four for the day, Elio Castroneves makes one last charge at the fence with the flags of Brazil flying in the crowd and thrust his fist into the air as to put a punctuation mark on your statement. A great job today. Johnny Rutherford, three-time champion of this race. You know what it's like. You know what he's feeling down there right now.
15: I've
2: got to assume it's one of the best feelings you can ever know.
15: It really is. It's such a great sense of accomplishment to come here and endure the month of May and then go out and best your peers in the 500-mile race, the greatest race in the world. And I think we can safely say that Penske is back.
2: I would think that's appropriate, yes.
15: He's back with a vengeance, 1-2 today. Great finish for Team Penske. A great show, a race of many, many moods. We saw a lot of things go on today that we haven't seen in a while anyway. But it was still the Indianapolis 500, the greatest race in the world, and I'm very proud to still be a part of it.
2: Johnny Rutherford, as always, a great ambassador for this sport. We look forward to seeing you in the Fort Worth, Dallas area. In 13 days as these drivers battle for the Foyt Rutherford Trophy down there at Texas Motor Speedway. Always an exciting stop. Johnny Parsons, Jr., we saw a fun one today. It never ceases to amaze me what these drivers can do when pressed to the limits. We saw some drivers make some mistakes that we didn't figure would make some mistakes, and we saw young drivers who we didn't feel like would have a chance to win go out there and do what they had to do to put it in victory lane.
19: That's right. Yeah, a lot of challenges today from start to finish. I mean, we dealt with the weather. We dealt with track temperatures, tire temperatures. Some guys got caught just hanging out a little bit too much too soon. But I tell you what, it's great to see the names like Penske and Andretti back here. I know Roger, I'm sure, has just been aching to get back here for the last 6 years. And Michael, we know, has. And unfortunate to see little Al drop out early. But, you know, it's always going to happen in a race like this. And it's a pleasure again, Mike, to watch this race from you and the crew here. These are professional. You people are on, really on your game here. happy to be a part of it, and always great to be here at the Speedway.
2: Well, we love having you with us, and certainly you add an awful lot of insight to what we do, and we appreciate it. Look forward to working with you throughout the season. Donald Davidson, you are the master of trivia when it comes to the Indianapolis Motor Speedway, your historical perspective on this place. But, you know, I don't think many people know, and maybe you've never even talked about it, the fact that of all the wonderful, you know, monetary prizes that are rained down on the champions here, the driver and the car owner, the fact that both the winning driver and car owner receive a handmade quilt from the quilt lady is not talked about that much.
19: Great.
2: Janetta Holder from Plainfield, Indiana, every year for the last 25 years has delivered a beautiful handmade quilt to both the driver and the car owner, and it's just one of those things that makes Indianapolis so unique.
5: Well, there's several things just to look here. Helio Castroneves, a rookie, is the runner-up. His teammate Penske finally has the 1-2. He'd never accomplished it before. DeFerrin had one previous lap and his one previous start. The fact that Castroneves, Bruno Gianquera, and Philippe Giafone all finished in the first 10 today. They were all starting for the first time, three rookies in the top 10. And the fact that they used to race go-karts when they were 10, 11, 12 years old. Mark Dismore and Helio Castroneves led the 500 for the first time. Eighth time in 9 years that a rookie's finished in the top three. I think this is the first time we've ever had a race that was stopped because of rain, restarted the same day, and then run to completion. Michael Andretti, he led 16 laps. He now has 398 and still has yet to win. And I think the day is going to end, as it often does, if you look off to the far west, probably going to be pouring with rain here in about 45 minutes.
2: So if you're listening to us as you're exiting the stands, be forewarned. Well, Donald, a lot of notes to be added to your history book. As always, it's a pleasure sharing the booth with you.
5: Well, thank you, Mike. Thank you for having me up. It's a great view, and I really enjoyed the day.
2: Okay,
5: thanks.
2: We look forward to the remaining events here at this Speedway this year. 8 leaders, 13 changes for the lead today. 9 yellows, 61 laps. This scoring report for lap 200 brought to you by Pennzoil, the official motor oil of the Indy 500. At the end of 200 laps, the 85th Indianapolis 500-mile race complete. Helio Castroneves is the winner. Gilles DeFerrin winds up second. Michael Andretti is third. Jimmy Vassar is fourth. Bruno Gianquera finishes fifth. Tony Stewart is sixth. Eliseo Salazar was seventh. Ayrton Dari finished eighth. Billy Boat finished ninth. And Felipe Giafone was 10th. Robbie McGee was 11th here today. It was Buzz Calkins, 12th. Ari Leyendyke, 13th. Sam Hornish Jr. was 14th. Robbie Buell was 15th. And in 16th place, you will find Mark Dismore. 17th place belonged to Greg Ray. 18th place went to Buddy Lazier. 19th place to Corey Witherill. Jared Schrader winds up 20th. Robbie Gordon winds up 21st. Jacques Lazier was 22nd today. Davey Hamilton finished 23rd. Jeff Ward was 24th. Donnie Beechler, after a good run early on, finished 25th. Eddie Cheever, a problem with the engine, caused him a good finish today as he winds up 26th. John Herb was 27th. Stephen Gregoire, 28th. Nick Manassian wound up 29th. Allenser Jr. was 30th. Sarah Fisher, a short day as she finishes 31st. Scott Goodyear, and Scott, certainly if you're listening, we wish nothing but the best for you. Scott Goodyear suffering a fractured back today, a lower back fracture in that incident today over in turn two, and we certainly hope, Scott, that it is a very speedy recovery for you. And the 33rd and final position goes to our pole winner this year, Scott Sharp, as he fails to complete two turns of the first lap of this race. I believe I had points here somewhere, and I believe I may have misplaced them, so I will have to move on, I think, without them, because did I place them down here? There they are, right in front of my face. Thank you, John, so much. Heading to Texas, Sam Hornish Jr. continues to hold the points lead. Sam Hornish Jr. now looking at a 21-point lead over Eliseo Salazar. Sam Hornish Jr. with 152 points in the Indy Racing Northern Light Series point standings. Eliseo Salazar, by virtue of his seventh-place finish today, closes the gap a bit, and he has 131 points. Felipe Giafone continues to impress. He has now 100 points and is third in the overall standings. Scott Sharp is fourth with 97 points, and Buzz Calkins is fifth with 89 points. Rounding out the top 10, Jeff Ward, Billy Boat, Buddy Lazier, Greg Ray, and Sarah Fisher, who is now tied with Ayrton Dari. So a good day here at the Indianapolis Motor Speedway. A great day if you are Team Penske. Live coverage of the 85th running of the Indianapolis 500 has been brought to you in part by Oldsmobile, the all-new 270-horsepower Bravada, the official pace vehicle of the Indy 500. By Pennzoil, the official motor oil of the Indy Racing Northern Lights Series and the Indianapolis 500. By Nokia, the preferred mobile phone of the Indianapolis 500. The starter of choice for the Indianapolis Motor Speedway is Delco Remy, starting the world. By Firestone, America's tire since

Kim Morris, and Adam Alexander. Pit spotters Jim Murphy and Jeff Lechte. Covering the garage, Chuck Marlowe, reporting from the medical center, Howdy Bell. From practice to pole day, bump day to race day, the month of May will be remembered as one of the most competitive in the history of this great track. The 85th running of the Indy 500 is in the books, and Elio Castroneves, along with Team Penske, celebrate below us, the victors in the world's biggest race. A new millennium of racing at the world's greatest race course is underway, and we hope you enjoyed our coverage today on the worldwide Indianapolis Motor Speedway Radio Network. May 27, 2001, the day that Elio Castroneves became an Indy 500 champion, a day that he will remember for the rest of his life. 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
1: This is Kings of Speed, glimpses of the Indianapolis 500, past and present. I'm Paul Page. In 1962, Eddie Sachs was leading the Indianapolis 500. With barely 3 minutes to go before the end of the race, the tires on Sachs' car began to wear, and Sid Collins was surprised with this action.
2: With three laps to go, Eddie Sachs is in the pit, and now he's being pushed, and they're still working and going by, and A.J. Foyt takes the lead from Eddie Sachs in the south third with three laps to go, and now we still have the question of whether Foyt's car has enough fuel to finish the race.
1: A.J. Foyt went on to win the 1962 500-mile race, and in victory lane, he said, he didn't really plan on it.
3: I was planning on really finishing second. I figured first place was all over with. We fought awful hard, but when she started running out of fuel, I almost started crying.
1: A.J. Foyt, winner in 1962. He went on to win four times. Stay tuned for more of those moments that have made the Indianapolis 500 the greatest spectacle in racing.
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9: 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And in auto racing for nearly 100 years, the same two syllables have spelled greatness. Indy. 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

0: 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By Miller Lite, the ultimate light beer, and the official beer sponsor of the greatest spectacle in racing. By Chevy, an American revolution. And by Jim Beam, the official spirit of the Indianapolis 500. 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
1: May 25th, 2008, the day that open wheel racing comes to the Indianapolis Motor Speedway as one. After 30 years of strife and separation, unification brings all of this country's top race teams together under the banner of the Indy Racing League and the IndyCar Series. Good morning, good afternoon, and good evening, wherever in the world you might be. We are coming to you from the corner of 16th and Georgetown in Speedway, Indiana, the home of the world's greatest race course, the Indianapolis Motor Speedway. Today, drivers representing 10 different countries and 6 different continents have gathered for this annual celebration of speed. We're counting down to the start of the 92nd Indianapolis 500-mile race. There is a level of excitement and anticipation here this morning, or rather now early this afternoon at the Indianapolis Motor Speedway, that is almost unexplainable. Welcome back to the world's greatest race course. Mike King and the entire IMS Radio Network crew are coming to you from 104 feet above the legendary Yard of Bricks here, overlooking the front straight from our perch in the Bombardier Learjet Pagoda, and we are anticipating a great day here at the Indianapolis Motor Speedway. Weather-wise, well, it looks like Mother Nature is going to smile on us here today, as right now there is no chance of rain, at least at this point, interrupting today's 500-mile race. The young woman that will be dropping the green flag today, well, she just wrapped up a big event of her own as she won the Dancing with the Stars competition. Jake Query, you're standing by with Christy Yamaguchi.
2: She has an Olympic medal. She has 2 world championships and the aforementioned Dancing with the Stars title. Christy Yamaguchi, how does waving the green flag for this awesome event rank with those? Welcome to Indianapolis.
3: Hi, thank you. Oh, it definitely ranks in the top 5 for sure. I mean, this is incredible, and to be the first woman to do it is certainly an honor.
2: Have you been here before, and if not, what are your impressions of the Speedway?
3: This is my first time here at Indy, and I am so blown away. I've never seen a spectacle like this with so many fans in one place. The electricity is just, I mean, you can feel it. It's amazing.
2: If it makes you feel any better, last year Peyton Manning dropped the flag at the beginning.
3: He did not, did he?
2: I know, I'm just kidding, but I wanted to make you feel better. Christy Yamaguchi, enjoy the day. Best of luck waving the green flag.
3: Thank you very much.
2: She will start the field of 33, Christy Yamaguchi.
1: The 33 cars have been gridded on the front straight, an amazing array of color. We'll be telling you about all of the starters in today's race and, of course, be hearing from many of the drivers considered to be favorites in the 92nd Indy 500 in a matter of minutes. Donald Davison, the historian at the Indianapolis Motor Speedway. Donald, Christy Yamaguchi said it best. The electricity is palpable. You can feel it. There is a difference with the 92nd Indy 500, maybe something we haven't felt here for a few years. Good morning or good afternoon to you.
4: Good afternoon, Mike. Thank you once again. And as you pointed out this morning, just a few minutes ago, that the gates opened at 6 o'clock and it was closed to the infield for traffic to come in at 6:31.
1: Yep.
4: All right, a few of the things that we'll be watching for today. We have an all-British Empire front row. We got a Kiwi, a Limey, and an Aussie.
1: We've never had
4: a driver from New Zealand on the front row. We've never had a driver from Australia on the front row. Now we have one of each. 13 Americans, but only 2 in the front 2 rows. We have 7 Brazilians. We have 3 ladies in the race. That's for the second consecutive year. 11 rookies. We have 3 second-generation drivers, Marco Andretti, Buddy Lazier, and Graham Rahal. Graham Rahal, at 19 years old, he's 6'2.5". Is he the tallest driver in the race? No, he's not even the tallest driver on the team. At 6'2.5", he's the shortest driver on the team. Brit Justin Wilson is 6'3.5". Couple more stats. There are 5 drivers with 3 starts or more that have an average finishing position in single digits. The best is Danica Patrick with a 6.66 average with a fourth and 2/8. And then finally, this is a real surprise. Of all the drivers who have run here now, 721, the driver who ranks 10th in all-time laps completed is Buddy Lazier with 2,471. He has more than Cliff Brashear, who was the all-time king for years. By comparison, Davey Hamilton has 1,311, which is 1,100 laps less. Buddy today, if he completes 141 laps, he will pass Bobby Unser for 9th. And if he can get 183 laps, he will pass Michael Andretti for 8th.
1: How about
4: that? Real sleeper.
1: We'll be keeping our eye on Buddy Lazier for sure. He was the final qualifier. He won that $50,000 Firestone final qualifier award on bump day, a thrilling bump day it turned out to be. We told you that Christy Yamaguchi, the Olympic skating champion, will be throwing the green flag today to start today's 92nd Indianapolis 500-mile race. A couple of very special visitors here to the track today, KO, will be handing over the green flag to Christy Yamaguchi. You've got them downstairs.
5: Well, Mike, these are some real true life heroes here. They are members of the School Safety Patrol Lifesaver Program, which means they saved the life of one of their fellow classmates, and they're here today, and we're honored to have them. I have Nicole Epstein from Maryland, and Nicole, are you excited being here?
6: Hi.
5: Are you excited being here today?
6: Yes, very.
5: Is this the first time you've been to the 500?
6: Yes, definitely. First time.
5: Okay, and we've got Clarissa Saranda, who is from Virginia, and are you excited to be in here today?
7: Totally.
5: Have you ever been to the 500 before?
7: No.
5: Who's your favorite? Who's going to win today?
7: Helio.
5: Who's going to win today?
6: Sarah Fisher.
5: Okay, that's Nicole Epstein, Clarissa Saranda, some true life heroes. Thank you for being here, girls. It's an honor to meet you.
1: Yeah, and our thanks to AAA for having both of those great safety guards here and true lifesavers, as we just heard from Kevin Olson. As we are now just about 1 hour away from the start of the 92nd running of the Indianapolis 500-mile race.
2: Scott Dixon has finished as high as second in this race. He has never started first. He will do so. He has the awesome responsibility of leading the field of 33 into turn one. Scott, when I say it that way, do you think about it and think, man, I've got 32 guys behind me. I better keep it clean.
8: Responsibility. I think that was the word in there. But, no, it's kind of cool. You know, I think it's, you know, we've definitely, you know, led the field around before. It's obviously a lot bigger race and you know, maybe a lot more cars behind you. You just got to make sure you don't spin out and take half the field with you on the first turn. But no, I look forward to it. I think it's going to be it's a special part of the day because you are leading them down, and I just can't wait.
2: You've obviously had a smooth month. You've had a great month thus far. You have a target on your car. Now it's on your back. Is it difficult, and is this the most pressure you have felt at Indy?
8: You know, I keep getting that question, and I think, you know, we do have a little bit of pressure on ourselves just because both cars have been quick, Dan and myself, and, you know, we're sitting 1-2 on the grid, and, you know, we obviously want to do the best we can, so we do have a bit of pressure. But, you know, I think pressure is something that, you know, a lot of it is what you put on yourself. You know, every race that we go into, everybody around us and everybody on the team and Chip and people like that always want you to win, so you have that pressure. And you got to try and treat this race as one of the others. You know, everybody knows it's not, but, you know, I think to deal with the stress and maybe, you know, the jitterbugs and things like that, that's the best way to deal with it.
2: It's got to be nice having a teammate go into that first turn with you. Best of luck in that lap and the other 199 behind it, Scott.
8: Thank you very much.
2: Scott Dixon, the pole sitter for the 92nd Indy 500.
9: Dan Weldon will start in the middle of the front row next to his teammate Scott Dixon in his 6th 500. You won in your third start here. Now that you've been around a little longer and understand what that win meant, does it make you want number two even more than you wanted number one?
10: Well, I definitely think so. I think from winning the Indianapolis 500 in 2005, it, you know, you hear people talk about how much it changes your life and what it does to you as an individual, and you would think that after that you'd just be satisfied with winning once. I mean, it's such a hard race to win. It's, you know, there's so many variables that can stop you from winning the event, that when you actually win, the feeling and the effort and, you know, that just everything going right, that whole kind of thing coming together and giving you that taste of milk, just makes you a lot more determined to have that same feeling again. You don't want just to win the race once. And it's, you know, for us, it's the biggest and most exciting race in the world. And, you know, it's the one that everybody knows about, the one that everybody respects. And I think certainly from a driving standpoint, if you can win it again and you have the opportunity to do it or the equipment to do it, you're going to do everything in your power to make that happen, because that doesn't always happen to be the case.
9: That's Dan Weldon. He starts second in the 500.
2: Ryan Briscoe had a solid run a year ago, now starts on the outside of row one for Roger Penske. Ryan, first off, just your thoughts here as we head to the 92nd 500.
7: Well, it's getting to crunch time. It's going to be a great race. You know, there are so many competitive cars out there now, and you know, speeds, I think, from team to team are closer than they've ever been. So it's going to be tough. You know, we really got to make sure we do everything right. And, you know, I believe it's definitely a bonus being able to start on the front row. It's a good help. It gets us, you know, hopefully through the first lap, you know, nice and safe and up the front running a good pace with, you know, I've got the two target guys there and Elio and Kanaan, you know, right there as well. And, you know, I think from those guys we'll be able to get a good read on how the car's handling, and it's going to be good. So hopefully we've got the right stuff to get the job done.
2: Does driving for the captain create an expectation and a pressure that you've never felt before?
7: I guess kind of. You know, this is really the first time I've been at the Indy 500 where I believe we've really gone into the race with the belief of winning. So it's really exciting for me.
2: We know the sixth car can get to victory lane. Ryan Briscoe, best of luck in trying to pilot there yourself.
7: All right. Thanks very much.
1: Scott Dixon, Dan Weldon, and Ryan Briscoe, those are the drivers that will lead the field to the green flag in today's 92nd running of the Indianapolis 500. Meantime, in the middle of row number two, a lot of eyes, Jake Query, are going to be on Danica Patrick.
2: From the cover of Sports Illustrated, the win in Japan, perhaps the microscope, the spotlight, could not be any brighter or bigger on any driver than Danica Patrick. Danica, a very, very big day for you. Your thoughts, emotions heading into the 92nd 500?
3: I'm not the only one on here. I'm sure that's very nervous and ready to get this thing going. You know, there's just so much build up to this, so there's all that anticipation, and with that comes nerves. So, you know, I think I feel much more comfortable once the engine's started. So if I can just get there, I'll be all right.
2: Danica Patrick collecting her thoughts and getting ready now for the 92nd running of the 500.
11: Employees of the Indianapolis Motor Speedway would like to honor our friends and family serving our country. We would like to send greetings to Major Christopher No of the U.S. Army serving in Fort Leavenworth, Kansas, from your cousin Julie Weaver. To Captain Ross Myers of the U.S. Navy serving in Japan from Natalie Shaver. To Second Lieutenant Joshua McCarty of the U.S. Air Force serving in Tyndall Air Force Base from Natalie Shaver. And Lieutenant Commander Galen Alsop of the U.S. Navy, serving in Naval Air Station Lemoore, from Natalie Shaver.
9: Welcome back to the Indianapolis Motor Speedway as we prepare for the 92nd running of the world's greatest race. I'm Kevin Lee. We look at all the celebrities, many from Dancing with the Stars here, Jim Nabors, Florence Henderson standing nearby, and the young lady that will be singing the national anthem, Elio Castroneves, partner from Dancing with the Stars. She's a two-time winner, has a new single out in the last week, A Song in My Head. She's now a country singer, and you will be singing the national anthem. What is the anticipation like for doing this for 250,000-plus people?
12: Well, thank you for reminding me. No, honestly, it's exciting. There's nothing like performing in front of a live audience, especially when you sing the national anthem. I mean, I'm so proud to be an American and to be able to sing, you know, the song in front of this many people. I don't know. I'm just really excited, and I'll probably get the chills.
9: That's Julianne Hough. We'll be hearing her here within the next half hour. Thank you.
1: So our welcome, Matt, is extended to Julianne Hough. Great to have her here. She can sing and she can dance, kind of like Elio. He's a double threat. He can dance and he can drive. So great to have Julianne here today. For being the driver that best displayed outstanding driving performance, decision-making ability, and sportsmanship during the Roadrunner Turbo Indy 300 at Kansas Speedway on April 27th, DirecTV awards $5,000 to Dan Weldon. Dan waited to pit until after the caution flag flew on lap 152. That allowed him to take the lead and ultimately win that race. DirecTV is the nation's leading satellite television service provider with 95 national HD channels and more than 16 million customers. customers in the United States. Later in today's broadcast, we'll be picking the DirecTV crystal clear moment of the 92nd Indianapolis 500. Once again, it's a pleasure to welcome the Dean of American Motorsports Journalists and, of course, the editor of National Speed Sport News, Mr. Chris Economaki, to the broadcast booth. Good afternoon to you, Chris. What do you think about today's 92nd Indy 500?
13: Well, I'm excited. I look at the lineup, and I see 11 rookies and 22 veterans, including three ladies. And with the mileage leader, Buddy Lazier, with 16 previous starts and a victory to his credit. The graybeard in the race is Marty Roth, age 49. While the baby is Graham Rahal, at age 19. The major concern among this year's first-timers is what will the track be like? All during practice and qualifying, they were upset with the track changing, despite it being made of cement, brick, and asphalt. But with today's intense sun beating down on the asphalt, reducing traction, and gusts of wind sending cars here and there, drivers young and old quickly learn weather conditions can make a tough race for those unlucky. But veteran drivers like Lloyd Ruby, with 18 Indy 500 starts in his long career, says many of their worries are unwarranted, as on race day, packed grandstands block wind from crossing most of the track. With wind problems thus minimized, the big worry is the tractive quality of the asphalt surface, which is at the mercy of a midday sun. The hotter it is, the slippier the track becomes. In the pit lane, each car's fuel tank contains 200 gallons of ethanol, which will be funneled by hand into cars every dozen laps or so. Fuel tanks on cars are limited to 22 gallons. Of each car's 35-person pit crew, only 7 men are allowed over the wall and are easily identifiable due to their wearing of the mandatory crash helmet. Between 1924 and 1951, the Indy 500 has been won 10 times by a car and driver combination needing only one pit stop. Fuel tanks in those days held 75 gallons. In 1981, Bobby Unser won despite making a record 10 pit stops. In addition to the addition of fuel, a change of tires is part and parcel of all pit stops, needed or not. Official tire supplier Firestone has provided each car with 35 sets of tires, 140 of them for the month of May, with 4 tires usually changed at every stop. Keep in mind, it takes longer to refuel than to change a tire, with average refueling time being 8 to 10 seconds. After a full month of practice, estimates now range between 22 and 26 laps of green flag running on a tank of fuel. The race is 200 laps. You do the math.
1: There have been suggestions, Chris, that we could see as many as 10 pit stops today, even by the front-running teams, and we'll certainly keep our eye on many of your observations. We'll talk to Chris Economaki again at the midpoint of today's race as we continue to get set for the 92nd Indianapolis 500. Welcome back. It's live coverage of the 92nd running of the Indianapolis 500-mile race. We'd like to say welcome to all of you listening to us today on KSPN AM in Los Angeles, California, on WAUK AM in Milwaukee, Wisconsin, WGR AM in Buffalo, New York, WMNI AM in Columbus, Ohio, WIOD AM in Miami, Florida, and KTCT AM in San Mateo, California. Also, to all of you listening to us on the shortwave facilities of LaCie Broadcasting, World Harvest Radio, headquartered in South Bend, Indiana. Mike King and the entire IMS Radio Network crew, 104 feet above the front straight where the 33 cars are gridded. The colors here on this race day, magnificent. The sun is shining. However, we do have a light overcast, but no rain is in the forecast. Kevin Olsen will be in the pits all day today, and he has caught up with one of the many celebrities that are part of the pre-race festivities here. But KO, this celebrity, boy, he's got a lot invested in this event because he is also a team owner.
5: Well, Mike, you know what? As the stands fill up here now, this is always one of my favorite times of the month when I get to talk to David Letterman. David, welcome back to the Speedway.
14: Thank you very much. Great pleasure to be here.
5: Dave, we're 5 races into the series with the Champ Cars and Unification. What's your thoughts on that?
14: Well, all I can say is those boys aren't kidding. You know what I mean?
5: I understand.
14: Yeah.
5: Hey, I hope I'm not giving away any trade secrets,
14: sure.
5: But I understand that next season that you and Danica are going to be on Dancing with the Stars,
14: That's not true. Danica and I, and I don't want to embarrass anyone, but we're deeply in love. She knows it. I know it. Her husband knows it. He's fine with it. And we're just going to take it a day at a time.
5: I thought maybe you were going to be in the break dancing or the chicken dance competition.
14: Now you're just getting ridiculous.
5: Okay, Dave.
14: Will you actually write this junk down?
5: Well, I have to. I got a pretty bad memory, you know.
14: I just want to reiterate one thing. You stand here on the grid of the greatest racing event in the world, and you realize these boys ain't kidding.
5: Well, it's quite a thrill to always be down here. And, Dave, you know,
14: these boys ain't fooling.
5: That's a proper English. But it's always a thrill to be down here talking to you.
14: Always a thrill for me as well.
5: And I got to apologize a couple years ago. You said I could take over your show, but
14: right.
5: With unification and everything, I'm sorry. I just have not had the time.
14: Well, it doesn't make any difference because that offer has been rescinded.
5: Okay, Dave.
14: And goodbye.
5: Could you say this is the final act of the unification, our interview?
14: I'd say for the day, yes. Well, I'll look forward to next year.
5: David, thank you very much.
14: Always a pleasure. Thank you.
5: Let's go to Kevin Lee.
15: Jim Nabors is here with us today. We so much anticipate his portion of the pre-race ceremonies. It is wonderful to see you back here. We're looking forward to your performance.
16: Well, thank you very much. I was really sad last year when I couldn't come. And, man, I'm so excited this year. It's wonderful. It really is.
15: You look great. Are you ready after a one-year hiatus to be back in full throat?
16: I hope so. We'll all find out together.
15: We'll look forward to that just a few minutes away. Thank you very much.
16: Thank you very much.
15: That's actor and singer Jim Nabors. We'll hear back home again in Indiana in just a little while.
17: Marco Andretti, we'll start on the inside of row number three. You've led both of your 500s. Do you feel like you have even a better opportunity coming into this one, though?
7: I do. Yeah, I do. I think, before the races in the last couple of years, I felt I had the car to win. And, we showed that we were able to run right in there. So, I think from this point on, I think we do have great chances at it, you know, as far as, the mechanical balance and stuff like that. So from there, it's 500 miles, so a lot happens. So, a lot of it's strategy, a lot of it's being at the right place at the right time, and hopefully getting through it as far as traffic goes and everything like that.
17: What have you learned from the first two that you can take into this one that makes you more prepared?
7: Well, I don't know. I mean, just kind of knowing how the race unfolds to an extent and basically learning that it's almost two different kind of races. Like in the beginning, you're going to have clumps of slower cars, and towards the end, obviously, you're going to have a lot of cars, have problems and stuff like that, and there will be less cars on track, period. But they'll be either more up to speed or maybe out of the race or, I think... So towards the end, you need more speed rather than balance, where in the beginning, you just need a comfortable car to kind of get yourself to the end. Once you're at the end, to have the car to win, you need the speed.
17: Marco Andretti will start seventh in the Indiana Jones blockbuster car.
18: Tony Kanaan will start this race sixth, your worst qualifying position at Indianapolis. But, Tony, do you feel differently this year than you have in the previous races when you've been to Indianapolis?
19: I think I feel different just because... There's not a lot of people coming in and say, hey, you're the favorite, you're going to win, man, you look so good out there, blah, blah, blah. So that kind of adds a little bit of a pressure on you no matter what you say. So having all the attention shift to, to the new guys, to Danica, to Weldon, Dixon, Briscoe, it's kind of been nice just not to carry that. And I can tell the way I am right now, I mean, it's not a big deal. And I know I have a good car, so hopefully... I can't really say what's going to work for you to win this race and what's not, but for sure, having less pressure has been easy on me.
18: You were still a popular pick. I talked to Ari Leyendyke. He said he thought you were going to win it. I've talked to a lot of media people that said you are due. Do you have more internal pressure than external?
19: No. I mean, I know how this race is. I don't expect anything. I'm here to do my job, and I'll do my best. And if my best is not enough, it's nothing I can do about it. So I think... I've been very close many times, and for some reason didn't happen. So if it's going to be my time, my turn one day to win this thing, I'll take it. If it's not, I will not be a frustrated race car driver because I did not win. But for sure, I want to win.
18: I know you'd make a great champ, though, so best of luck to Tony Kanaan.
19: Thank you.
18: Elio Castroneves will start the Indianapolis 500 fourth. He's looking to pilot number three to number three. Elio, first off, your thoughts heading into the 92nd running.
20: Well, I'm super excited, actually. Looks like the weather's going to be good. I'm really looking at a lot of competitor drivers, teams, especially now with the merge. and I feel great. I feel we have a great great car.
0: Weather conditions, obviously, that we haven't really seen the whole month long. Will that play havoc, or do you guys have an advantage being as experienced as you are?
20: Well, definitely we have. We know what we need to do. The interesting thing is going to be new for everyone. But we know what we need to do. We're definitely just going to go ahead and try to make sure that patience is part of Indianapolis 500. Even if sometimes you put the helmet, you forget. But we're going to make sure that we be conservative, and towards the end, we go a little bit of a top of a notch.
0: Can you overstate what this track means to you, Elio?
20: Oh, my goodness. It's difficult to put in words. You know, this place is it's just incredible. It's such an incredible tradition, and you see how many people. I do feel this year is going to be probably my biggest Indy in terms of the public, the fans, and everyone. So I'm excited about it.
0: Elio Castroneves starts fourth. Best of luck to you.
20: Thank you.
4: I'm with Vitor Mira. He starts eighth today. Vitor, you've had a pretty good month so far, and I think a lot of people consider you a good chance, of outside chance of winning this thing. How do you feel about your chances today?
21: Again, every year last year was a little bit off, actually. But it's good to be back, and people believe in that one of the smaller teams can do it, and we are definitely on the way to do it. The car is very good. The Delphi National Guard crew really worked very well, and the car unloaded very good. So I'm really happy. I'm really happy about my chances, and I'm really happy about the car. As happy as I was 2005, honestly.
4: Well, Vitor Mira and the entire Panther team has definitely put their heart into this effort, and we wish you the best of luck today.
21: Thank you very much. Thanks for all.
17: Graham Rahal starts on the inside of row number 5 in the 06 hole-in-the-wall Cam's car. How prepared do you feel for your first 500?
22: Well, I mean, we're really looking forward to it. I think we've got a pretty good race car, actually. So it's going to be a long day. And as we've said so far, I mean, our goal is the first 400 laps or 400 miles to, you know, get a good solid car and then really start to push it there at the end.
17: Do the nerves start to play into things a little bit as you are on the brink of that first start?
22: You know, I'm trying to be as calm as I mean, I played golf just about every day this week to try to relax, and I'm sure it's going to, you know, start to ramp up from here. But, you know, of course, it's one of those things that, you know, when you're sitting on the grid, I'm sure the butterflies will be like any other or more than any other race I've ever been in. But, you know, it's just one of those things. You got to approach it and just, you know, as I've always tried to tell myself in the car, if it's my day, it's going to be my day. And, you know, you just try to do your best. And if you do your best and you win, then, you know, you're just lucky that you were the one that was picked.
17: That's Graham Rahal. He'll roll off 13th.
1: And keep in mind, his dad won at this speedway 22 years ago in 1986. Graham Rahal won in his first IndyCar Series start, the 15th of his major open-wheel career, when he took the checkered flags at the Honda Grand Prix of St. Petersburg. Well, as we close in on the traditional opening ceremonies here at the Indianapolis Motor Speedway, we want to check in downstairs. Jake Query, condition-wise, we will be starting this race, as far as the green flag falling, somewhere in the neighborhood of about 31 minutes or so. What are we facing condition-wise?
2: Right now, 94 degrees is the track temperature. The ambient temperature, 72 degrees. There is a very slight breeze, Mike King, coming from the south, heading down the main straightaway, although that breeze is not near what it was about 30 minutes ago or so. And that goes back to what Chris Economaki was saying, that Lloyd Ruby always said about this famed 2.5-mile oval. Lot of people in the stands, not a lot of gaps for that wind to get through. But still a slight breeze, 94 degrees on the track, 72 in the air.
1: Okay, Jake, thanks very much. Johnny Parsons Jr., our driver analyst here in the booth. Of course, we'll be checking in from time to time with Davey Hamilton in the Hewlett-Packard number 22 Vision Racing Honda-powered Dallara on track during the race. But, JP, you're a 12-time starter in this race. Condition-wise, pretty good right now, I've got to assume. If you're a driver, you're feeling good about what you've got presented to you.
23: Absolutely. You're looking at the flags and the sock and the flag and the windsock telling you which way the wind's blowing. It's very light. The conditions are good, especially with a little overcast. Everybody's concerned at the start of the race. The drivers are focused on race strategy right now, and they're chomping into the bit, ready to go.
1: Absolutely. 33 cars gridded in front of us. As we mentioned, we're about 30 minutes away from the drop of the green flag. Members of the U.S. military now assembling on the front straight to with the 33 starters, and we'll be back with more of our pre-race festivities as we get set for the 92nd running of the Indianapolis 500.
3: Employees of the Indianapolis Motor Speedway would like to honor our friends and family serving our country. We would like to send greetings to First Lieutenant Joseph Haley Jr. of the Marines serving in Northeast Africa from your dad, Joseph Haley Sr., and Master Sergeant Michelle King of the U.S. Air Force serving in Turkey from your sister, Sarah Hastings. To AT-3 Paul Levitt of the U.S. Navy serving on the USS George Washington from your dad, Wally Levitt. To Sergeant Thomas Zachary of the U.S. Army serving in Iraq. And to PFC Nathan Scott Nyheiser of the U.S. Marines serving in Mississippi from Nick Nyheiser.
1: This Memorial Day weekend at the Indianapolis Motor Speedway is special for all kinds of reasons. Certainly unification, certainly the fact that we are remembering those that have made the ultimate sacrifice in preserving our freedom here in the United States. And Dave Wilson, you know, we talk about all the emotion coming into this event. The drivers, of course, have to detach themselves from all of that. They can't be like us, like the fans, the broadcasters, and get all wrapped up in the emotion of what is the pre-race for the Indianapolis 500. In fact, they've got to concentrate on getting cleanly through this first lap because with 11 rookies in the field, that is a major, major concern.
6: Yeah, a third of the field, their first time doing this. Now, a lot of them are veterans of open wheel racing, but they've never done this. They've never been in these emotional situations, and never been on a track with this many cars. But over the last 12 years, the start of the 500 has been the 14th lap before we've seen a yellow flag. Let's hope this year we can better that. If those rookies and all the drivers go out there and take care of themselves and watch themselves, hopefully we'll go past lap number 14. But that's been the average of the first yellow flag over the last dozen years.
1: Johnny Parsons Jr., when you're a veteran in the field and you have rookies starting all around you, what is your best course of action? How do you plan in your mind to start this race when you know you have inexperienced drivers that are starting around you?
23: Well, you know, it's incredible with adrenaline what it does for you. I mean, you can see things that you weren't normally aware of, such as they used to have the bombs go off in the second
1: yep.
23: turn and third turn and start of the race, and I about jumped out of the cockpit my sophomore year in that race. Of course, we can't have that now. But, you know, as Dave was talking about, the last 7 years, we've had 52 rookies from the year 2000 until last year. And of those 52 rookies, 22 of them, that's 41.2% of a rookie, has crashed in the Indy 500. And there are no slouches. Of those rookies, it's guys like Sam Hornish, Sarah Fisher, Schechter, Tony Kanaan, Scott Dixon, Dan Weldon, Darren Manning, Eddie Carpenter. Danica Patrick crashed and still finished fourth.
1: That's
23: she,
1: right.
23: She hit two Panther cars. Ryan Briscoe crashed, also Marty Ross. So 12 cars that are in this race, the drivers, 12 drivers have crashed their rookie year, so it's not easy for a rookie. And we got guys that have driven one time a year. They run here. Davey Hamilton did a fantastic job, finishing ninth last year. John Andretti, as a once-a-year driver, finished 30th, but he was there 19th of last year. So it's not even for a veteran to only run once a year. It's not an easy task.
1: We're going to be keeping our eye, obviously, on all 33 drivers at the drop of the green flag, but those 11 first-time starters will draw an awful lot of attention. Well, it's time to meet the gentleman that will join us today in terms of the call of this race for the best announcers in the business. We're going to start in turn number one, Jerry Baker. He's the Hall of Famer from Sullivan, Indiana. Good afternoon, Bake.
8: Good afternoon, Mike. Geographically, the speedway runs north and south. We're located in the southwest corner of the track, just yards of one of the most famous intersections in the area, 16th and Georgetown Road, where plans are in the offing to turn that junction into a multi-million dollar showcase in the near future. Mike, nothing looks quite the same down here in turn one. Gone are the spectators who watched and played on the mounds inside the turn, replaced by a multi-turn, snake-like section of the road course, which will be used by the first MotoGP riders when they make their initial appearance at the Speedway in September. As we gaze out over that newly constructed racing area, the skyline of the city of Indianapolis comes into view, still under construction football stadium, home of the Colts, and the 2012 Super Bowl dominating the landscape. But, Mike, we put all that aside for the next few hours as we prepare for the field of 33 to come barreling down that 5/8-mile front straightaway, roaring off in chase of the checkered flag at instant celebrity. When the drivers buckle in, so shall we in turn one for a Sunday afternoon drive like absolutely no other.
1: Bake, thanks so much. Let's move over to turn number two. He's the guy that gave me my first shot with the Indianapolis Motor Speedway Radio Network, the pride of Liberty, Indiana, one of racing's most well-known broadcasters, without a doubt, Mr. Bob Jenkins. Good afternoon, Bob.
10: Thanks, Mike, and I'm glad I gave you the opportunity. You know, it takes the same amount of space to write it on the schedule, and you can tell yourself and others that it's just another race, but it isn't. This is the world's greatest race course. This is the largest single-day sporting event in the world. This is the Indianapolis 500. I'm high atop the southeast vista with a spectacular view of the entire south end of the track. It's by far the largest crowd in several years. They're below me, beside me, and across from me in the infield. Some feel that this is not a place you visit. It visits you day after day and from one year to the next. The sun is shining, the track is dry, and what else can you ask for on this race day? By far the most emotional moment so far this morning, members of our armed forces pass by on pace cars and on the back of pickup trucks. They play to a standing and screaming crowd in this area, a real slice of Americana, Mike, at the crossroads of America.
1: Bob, always a pleasure working with you. Looking forward to your call in turn number two. All the way down at the northeast end in turn number three, he's the mayor of Monrovia, Indiana, and he is my longtime broadcast partner, Mark James. Good afternoon, Mark.
9: Hi, Mike. Drivers, teams, and fans spending this month dodging raindrops. Not today. Mother Nature providing a spectacular setting for the greatest spectacle in racing. We're a little over 100 feet above the race course in the northeast vista, holding our collective breath as they rocket toward us along that 5/8 of a mile backstretch leading to this quarter-mile turn banked at 9 degrees, 12 minutes. The short chute at the north end, a brief one, just an eighth of a mile. It's been the scene of triumph and tragedy over the years. Drivers aware of that. They're also aware that the reward makes the risk worth taking. That reward, the most elite fraternity in motorsports, champion of the Indianapolis 500-mile race. It's a pleasure to be in your home, your backyard, or along for the drive, and we hope you enjoy the show.
1: Thanks, Mark. Looking forward to your call in less than a minute. We'll be joining Florence Henderson on the victory podium for God Bless America, but very quickly, the fourth member of our broadcast team from Carmel, Indiana. He's the television voice of the Indiana Pacers, Chris Denary.
11: With you, Mike King, we back up to Georgetown Road. We're here in the northwest corner of the Indianapolis Motor Speedway. We look across to the fan mounds that are on the straightaway heading toward you and the pagoda, and they are full today. A beautiful day and a great crowd. And like Bob Jenkins, I think more and more people here today to watch this 90-second running of the Indianapolis 500. And we'll pick them up out of the short chute on the north end into turn number four and down the straightaway, Mike, where they'll flash in front of you across the bricks, and we'll see who will win the 90-second running of the 500.
1: Thanks, Chris, so much. Now let's go down to the victory podium, and Florence Henderson as she sings, God Bless America.

0: Lawrence Henderson.
1: Ladies and gentlemen, Florence
0: Of course,
1: Henderson.
0: Always part of the traditional pre-race ceremonies as the throng of race fans continues to file in to this magnificent facility here at 16th in Georgetown. And Dave Argabright, you know, it's tough to put into words what it's like to be here on race day for the 500, but you're going to give it a shot.
2: I can tell you it was visible very early this morning with traffic that was backed up farther than we normally see, earlier than we see it. There's a discernible sense of renewal here. Everybody is smiling. Everybody is focused on what this race is, and nothing is said of what it is not. It's just a brilliant convergence of all this emotion focused on this race day into a new era for IndyCar racing. And I can tell you, Mike, the electricity here is, if you can imagine it, up a notch or two than anything I have ever felt here at the Indianapolis Motor Speedway. Truly a memorable moment for all of us that are here watching.
0: Well, Dave Argabright, we appreciate that. Of course, Dave Argabright, one of this country's leading columnists. You can read his work weekly in National Speed Sport News, and we appreciate him being with us here today. From our vantage point, 104 feet above the yard of bricks, we can see out over the Indiana landscape here in central Indiana for oh so many miles. The good news to report, no rain on the western horizon as we close in on the start of the 92nd Indianapolis 500-mile race. Julianne Hough is here to sing the national anthem. Let's go downstairs for that as we continue our pre-race ceremonies.
1: By two-time Dancing with the Stars champion, country music artist Julianne Hough.

0: Ladies and gentlemen, country music artist Julianne Hough.
1: Boy, and an incredible flyover here as we had two F-16s and two FA-18s from the U.S. Navy Strike and Air Warfare Center in Fallon, Nevada, home of Top Gun. And, boy, they were right down on the deck just a few feet above our heads here on the ninth floor of the Bombardier Pagoda. We await the announcement now for the drivers to report to their cars. It should come any second. As we continue here at the Indianapolis Motor Speedway, we're going to pause 10 seconds for station identification. This is the Indianapolis Motor Speedway Radio Network. Well, in January this year, the Indianapolis Motor Speedway Radio Network lost one of its own, Lou Palmer. Lou joined the network calling the third turn in 1958. He moved to the pits where for nearly 25 years he interviewed the winner in Victory Lane. He served as the third voice of the Indianapolis 500 from 1988 through 1989. Lou also served in the U.S. Navy. To Lou's family and friends today, we will remember Lou Palmer. Pre-race festivities continue. Let's go back downstairs to our PA announcer, Dave Calabro.
0: Archbishop of Indianapolis, Daniel Beekline.
2: Let us pray. Lord God, we invoke your presence upon this greatest spectacle in racing, the 92nd Indianapolis 500-mile race. We come as peoples of the world of many faith traditions, from other countries and from our own home. We speak many languages, yet, O God, we are one human family. With the Hulman George family and the expanded Indy Racing League, unite the hearts of the hundreds of thousands gathered here and of those millions who join us around the world. This Memorial Weekend, we gratefully remember those who've fallen that we might be free. We pause to include those who gave their lives that we may be free of terror. May they rest in peace. Lord, bless all the members of the military who keep us safe. This day, we ask a special blessing for our drivers, their mechanics, crews, and their fans. Keep them and us safe. For the drivers, we pray, que le bon Dieu va avec vous, mega Gott sie begleiten, gut mit den, vaille comme Dieus. Kami no kogago ga arimasuyoni. Dio li guida. Vaya con Dios. Godspeed. Lord, bless our drivers and thanks for the beautiful day. Amen.
1: Archbishop Daniel Beekline from the Victory Podium with our invocation, and now perhaps the most solemn moment here at the Indianapolis Motor Speedway as the bugler will move into position on this Memorial Day weekend to bugle taps.
0: Ladies and gentlemen, on this Memorial Day weekend, we pause here in a moment of silence to pay homage to those individuals who have given their lives unselfishly and unafraid to make it possible for us to witness, as free men and women, the world's greatest sporting event. We also pay tribute to those men and women who gave their lives unselfishly and without fear to make racing the world's most spectacular spectator sport.

0: The plaintiff taps here at the Indianapolis Motor Speedway this Memorial Day weekend. A massive American flag stretched over the infield in turn one. As we go from the most solemn of the pre-race ceremony, or perhaps one of the most solemn elements of the pre-race ceremony, to one of the most joyous, as Jim Nabors has returned this year, and he will be doing his rendition of Back Home Again in Indiana.
1: Here to perform Back Home Again in Indiana, ladies and gentlemen, our good friend, Mr. Jim Nabors.

0: Well, how great to hear Jim Nabors and back home again in Indiana. An incredible release of balloons as, boy, we have blue, we have orange, we have yellow, black, and thousands of them are rising now above the Indianapolis Motor Speedway. Back to the victory podium for those
1: and
0: most famous words in racing.
1: We've been waiting for the most famous words in motorsports. Ladies and gentlemen, race fans, the chairperson of the Indianapolis Motor Speedway, Mary Hallman George.
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0: Starting on the outside of row 1.
31: Ryan Briscoe, Australia, number 6, Team Penske.
0: Starting in the middle of row 1.
32: Dan Weldon, England, number 10, Target Chip Ganassi Racing.
0: And the winner of the Peak Performance Motor Oil Pole Award.
33: Scott Dixon, New Zealand, number 9, Target Chip Ganassi Racing.
0: Now the adrenaline meter is on the top peg as we await the start of the 92nd Indianapolis 500-mile race. Let's set the field for you one more time. We'll start in turn number 1 with Jerry Baker.
34: Thank you, Mike. The field is now under the control of Scott Dixon in the number 9 car. His 6th start, runner-up last year, Dan Weldon in the middle of the front row. His 6th start, 2005 winner Ryan Briscoe, who did not get a chance to run during Carb Day on Friday, outside row 1. Inside row 2, Elio Castroneves. We'll keep an eye on him on that first lap. He may try to go with Scott Dixon. Danica Patrick, middle of row 2. Then Tony Kanaan outside row 2. Marco Andretti, who came oh so close just a couple of years ago. Inside row 3. Middle of row 3. Vitor Mira, kind of the fans' favorite. A lot of folks think he's got a shot at winning the race this year. And then the fastest rookie in the field, a graduate of the Indy Light Series, outside of row 3, Hideki Muto. Those are the first three rows. We go to turn number 2. Bob Jenkins.
35: And the field is approaching me, getting lined up for the start of the race. In the fourth row on the inside, Ed Carpenter, car number 20. This is his 5th Indy 500. In the middle, Thomas Schechter, his 7th. Townsend Bell will be in his 2nd race in row 4. In the 5th row, rookie Graham Rahal. In the middle, Darren Manning. Bruno Junqueira on the outside of row number 5 as the field passes through me right now. In row number 6, rookie Justin Wilson. In the middle of row number 6, former winner Buddy Rice. And on the outside of row number 6, certainly a sentimental favorite, Davey Hamilton, as the field is in the middle of the backstretch.
36: Thank you, Bob Jenkins. Row number 7, a couple of rookies and a veteran. Alex Lloyd to the inside, joined by Ryan Hunter-Reay and John Andretti. And row number 8 to the inside, Sarah Fisher. She is joined by rookie Will Power and Jeff Simmons, who also ran the Freedom 100. Row number 9, couple of the rookies, Oriol Servia, EJ Viso. On the outside, Milka Duno, just a couple of rows left, Chris Denary.
0: In row...

0: Scott Dixon has the lead. Tony Kanaan picked up one position. He moves to fourth place, and it looks like that everybody's going to get through here okay.
1: Pretty quick single file down the back straightaway. Dixon still in command. Then Scott Dixon, then Elio Castro and Evans. Then Kanaan, check that. Elio's behind Kanaan. Briscoe in front of him.
2: Well, they had a very nice start. They are lined up single file with Dixon followed by Weldon, then Briscoe, and Kanaan in fourth with Castro Nevis in fifth.
1: Scott Dixon will be the leader of lap number one. Dan Weldon runs second. Ryan Briscoe is third. Here comes Tony Kanaan in fourth in turn number one.
3: Tony Kanaan putting some pressure on, and look out because Castro Nevis is also right in the midst of the front five.
0: Weldon closing in on his teammate for Target Chip Ganassi Racing. He's within three car lengths. A lot of traffic here in turn number two, but again, everybody through here cleanly.
1: Figured those two would get together and try to hook up. Weldon not taking a peek just yet. Kanaan is in a team Penske sandwich in the short chute in the north end.
2: Cars, the Target Chip Ganassi machines have run away. It's about a three-car length lead for Dixon, followed by Weldon. Another five-car lengths back is Briscoe.
1: Davidson, that Donald Davidson, one of the finest alignments we've seen in a long time, particularly the first five or six rows. And now, Donald, will get back to you in just a second. It's Bob Jenkins. We've got a pass for the lead, heading to two.
0: Dan Weldon takes the lead from his teammate and begins to pull away. Weldon puts six, eight, nine, 10 car lengths between himself and Scott Dixon. Now Weldon, the second leader of the race.
1: Kanaan, Castro Nevis, and Briscoe running together at the midway point of the back straightaway, but not for long because Kanaan's grabbed the third spot. Also moving up, the 12th car of Thomas Schechter.
2: It is Dan Weldon in that number 10 red Target machine, about a 10-car length advantage now. And yes, Kanaan in third now behind Dixon.
1: So we watch Dan Weldon, the 2005 winner, out in front, about six car lengths separate first and second place. Tony Kanaan, in six previous Indy 500 starts, he has never failed to lead at least one lap. Also, a little bit earlier and farther back in the pack, Enrique Bernoldi and A.J. Foyt IV doing battle on track. Bernoldi driving A.J. Foyt IV. Johnny Parsons almost into the inside wall. It was very, very close. Good job by A.J. there.
4: It was a good job. He didn't leave him much room to that inside crash wall, but he got through there, passed him, and he's moving. He's gaining spots, but the biggest gain so far is Thomas Schechter. Started 11th, now 5th.
1: So Thomas Schechter already plus 6 on the day as we watch the leaders come off of turn number 4. They'll cross the yard of bricks, completing the first four laps of the 200 we'll run here this afternoon. Donald Davidson, as we said, a very good start and an excellent alignment by the first five or six rows.
5: Thank you, Mike. That's something that's been lacking for the last many years. We used to see the most beautiful starts here. That's the best one we've seen for probably about 15 to 20 years, I think.
1: Dave Wilson, Race Control, was a little bit concerned about the number of rookies in the field in this start. They did a great job spacing themselves. It was great spacing there between the rows at the start.
6: How many times have they told them over the years, you can't win the race on the first couple of laps, but you can certainly lose it. And right now, they're taking care of each other. Glad to see it.
1: The top 10 right now, Dan Weldon is out in front. He grabbed the lead in the second turn of lap number 3. Scott Dixon runs second. Tony Kanaan is third. Ryan Briscoe is fourth. Thomas Schechter is fifth. Elio Castroneves runs sixth. Danica Patrick is seventh. Marco Andretti runs eighth. Hideki Muto is ninth. Vitor Mirra runs 10th. Thomas Schechter started this race 11th. He is already, JP, as you mentioned, up to 5th place. So, boy, Thomas Schechter, like he was shot out of a cannon here the first three laps.
4: Well, that's typical Thomas Schechter now, isn't it? He's always a charger, and no butterflies for this guy. He's a veteran. Even though his rookie year he crashed, he's learned a lot. He crashed a lot his rookie year, but, man, what a charger.
1: So as we watch the field now move its way now through turn number 4, here comes your leader, Dan Weldon, the 2005 winner, seeking to regain some of the glory that was lost here 1 year ago as his entire season fell apart in 2007 here at the Indianapolis Motor Speedway. Bake, it looks like right now Thomas Schechter is going to move to fourth.
3: Well, he's been all over the rear wing of Castro Nevis, and he finally got by him, Mike King. He's got about a 10-car length of lead as he goes into the second corner.
0: Schechter does take over fourth position, and now he sets his eyes on Tony Kanaan, who's just ahead as Weldon leaves the race.
1: As you mentioned, Jerry Baker working his way around Elio about a half a lap ago. He slid around Ryan Briscoe, and since that time, he has separated himself from Briscoe. Chris Denary, he's going to have Tony Kanaan in his sights before long.
2: Yeah, he is, and it's very interesting to watch Schechter. Back in 2003, he had a fourth-place finish. He's been very good, guys, here at the Speedway.
1: An incredible crowd on hand here today at the Indianapolis Motor Speedway. We watch the team Penske cars, 14 wins out of that team. We watch Elio Castroneves and Ryan Briscoe run nose to tail in fifth and sixth place. But what a day for racing here at the world's greatest race course. Through our first seven laps, we are clean and we are green, and Dan Weldon is the race leader.
7: MP employees of the Indianapolis Motor Speedway would like to honor our friends and family serving our country. We would like to send greetings to Specialist Michael Morgan of the U.S. Army National Guard, serving in Iraq, and to Lance Corporal Tyler D. Morgan of the U.S. Marines, serving in Iraq, from your parents, Candy and Mark Morgan, and to First Lieutenant Jeff Kraft of the U.S. Army, serving in Kosovo in the NATO peacekeeping mission from Paul Kelly, to Sergeant Perry Ramsayer of the U.S. Army National Guard 76th Brigade serving in Iraq from Ashley Tour, and to Staff Sergeant Aaron Withrow of the U.S. Air Force serving in Germany from your Aunt Lori Fay.
1: Back at the Indianapolis Motor Speedway, caution flag came out just as we were getting to this commercial break. Pits are open. 9 laps are being shown complete, and it looks like just about everybody is going to come down pit lane. Turns out the debris causing the caution was the mirror from Bruno Junqueira's car, the number 18 Dale Coyne machine. Let's start downstairs in the pits with Jake Query. Jake?
8: This same thing happened a year ago with John Andretti losing a mirror, and several teams came in to go ahead and fuel up. That's what Conquest Racing is doing. Jaime Camara, the rookie, and as well Enrique Bernoldi are pulling into the pits. Bernoldi first off comes in. He is going to take the fuel. They're going to go ahead and set on the tires. They kept with the original set of tires, and he's away. Kevin Lee.
2: Alex Lloyd in for a half-wing turn. His car was loose on exit. Also in was Darren Manning. Fuel and tires, no change. Jeff Simmons in as well. Kevin Lee.
9: And Weldon got out first. He came in first. He just barely beat his teammate Scott Dixon. Tony Khan on out third. I can't see everybody down the way, but I know the Ganassi cars did change tires.
1: So that's a quick run through the pits here, and we will get you back up to speed here momentarily as we are showing 10 laps complete. And once again, Johnny Parsons Jr., the mirror off of the number 18 Bruno Junqueira car apparently coming off as we were completing 7 laps. The debris was on the track here in the front straight, brings out the yellow. Now, the rule book says that they're going to have to reattach that mirror. He is not going to be able to compete with only the left side mirror there on the side pod, so this is going to be costly for Bruno Junqueira.
4: Absolutely, and it's going to take a little time to do that, and they are coming in a lap later than the rest of the field, so there won't be so much congestion in there, and there won't be such a threat to the crew members that will be taking their time putting that mirror back on. But hopefully they won't lose a lap, and it may take a couple of stops.
1: So Bruno Junqueira will stay out once again, perhaps the team not aware that they are going to have to change out the mirror that is missing from the right side of that race car. So Bruno Junqueira, at least for right now, is being shown as the leader. And perhaps that was all the team wanted, was to keep him out front enough to officially show him as the leader. Just about everyone else stopped. We're going to find out where everyone's going to shuffle in as far as the full field rundown when we come back. We are under yellow debris on the racetrack. 11 laps being shown complete at the 92nd Indianapolis 500. Back at the Indianapolis Motor Speedway, where Buddy Rice, the 2004 500 winner, is now being shown as the leader. So Buddy Rice out in front. He did not stop. In fact, the only two drivers that did not stop, Buddy Rice and Justin Wilson, just as we were getting set to show the field that one to go. Sarah Fisher. Boy, this would be a sad end to what has been a difficult month for Sarah Fisher and her race team. She spun Mark Janes, and I don't know if the car was damaged, but the Delphi safety team trying to push her through that infield grass portion there that separates the warm-up lane and the racetrack.
6: Trying to get her in the right direction, and I think they're going to use the onboard starters that they employ with the Delphi safety team to get her back underway. She did not pit. She was running in between Buddy Rice and Justin Wilson when the car broke loose and she spun into the warm-up lane at pit entry, but the Delphi safety crew continues their efforts to try to get Sarah Fisher back underway.
1: Okay, Mark, thank you very much. We're going to take this opportunity to see if we can talk to Davey Hamilton as we continue under yellow. Davey Hamilton, Mike King, and IMS Radio Network, you have us?
10: Yeah, Mike, I copy.
1: Okay, Davey, it was a clean start. I know IndyCar Series officials were a little worried about 11 rookies in this race being in the field, but tell us about the start out there.
10: It was a good start, actually, Mike. These rookies aren't really rookies. Most of them are really experienced these cars just not in our series. So, yeah, it was a good start. It's pretty busy where I'm at, right in the middle of this field, Mike, but so far so good. We got a little understeer going on my car right now, but hopefully we'll get it fixed.
1: Okay, Davey, we'll check in with you throughout the course of the race, and have a good one right now. Davey
10: Thanks,
1: Hamilton.
10: Mike.
1: Davey Hamilton being shown in 21st place in the Hewlett-Packard Vision Racing Machine. Let's get an update from Kevin Olson on the incident involving Sarah Fisher. KO?
11: Well, Sarah radioed back in that she had been warming up her tires and just lost control of it and spun, warming them up. She said, I feel like a moron. I think they're going to be pitting here shortly.
1: Yep, and in fact, she is being towed back to pit lane, it looks like, by the Delphi safety team. Jake Query, an update from your end of pit lane.
8: In the Conquest pits, a disastrous pit just a second ago. Jaime Camara came in, but unfortunately pulled into the pit of his teammate Enrique Bernaldi. That gave Bernaldi nowhere to go. They sent both of them back out. They went ahead and fueled for Camara quickly. He had to come back in a second ago to take tires. So one pit stop turned into two. They have not brought Enrique Bernaldi back in. Also, Buddy Lazier radioed in, said the conditions on the track extremely slick.
1: Okay, Dave Argabright, how about the latest on Bruno Junqueira?
11: An excruciating sequence for Bruno, Mike. Lost that right side mirror. He is still sitting quietly in his pit. The crew working feverishly, but not at a feverish pace, if you can believe that. They know that this is a long stop. Under yellow, it looks as though they're trying to be very careful to make sure they get this repair done properly.
1: Sarah Fisher is in her pit stall, Kevin Olson.
11: Sure is. They've taken the tires off, put new tires in, put methanol fuel in. She's going to be ready to go back out here as soon as they get the motor going here. They've got the starter in it. The car is running. She's got it in gear. She's back in this race.
1: Okay, thanks, KO. It looks like Buddy Lazier and Graham Rahal are on pit lane here with 15 laps being shown complete. Let's get an update from Kevin Lee.
9: Up front, Hideki Muto, who started in row number three, has dropped back to 23rd position. He was 25th a moment ago. He stalled the car on his first pit stop in the Indianapolis 500 as a rookie. Also of note, Thomas Schechter, who jumped from 11th to 4th in that first stint, was still being told to save a little bit of fuel. But it's all going perfectly so far for Schechter. A couple of other notes, Tony Kanaan, an air pressure adjustment in the tires, and Danica Patrick adjusted the wing.
1: Well, that's our AAA pit stop recap here at the 92nd running of the Indianapolis 500. Drivers here at Indy trust their pit crews to get them going and keep them safe. Shouldn't you travel with someone you trust? AAA. Let's give you a full field reset now as just about everyone has cycled through. The only two drivers that did not stop during the yellow flag, Buddy Rice and Justin Wilson. They run 1-2. The 2004 winner is out in front in the Jordache Dreyer and Reinbold car. Justin Wilson in the McDonald's machine. He is currently shown in second place. He drives for Newman Haas Lanigan. Dan Weldon, the 2005 winner, is currently third. Scott Dixon, our pole sitter, is fourth. Tony Kanaan is fifth. Elio Castroneves, the two-time 500 winner, is sixth. Thomas Schechter is 7th. Ryan Briscoe is 8th. Danica Patrick runs 9th. And Marco Andretti is 10th. Ed Carpenter is 11th. Darren Manning is 12th. Vitor Mira is 13th. Ryan Hunter Ray is 14th. Townsend Bell is 15th. Alex Lloyd is 16th. Jeff Simmons runs 17th. E.J. Vizo is 18th. John Andretti is 19th. Davey Hamilton is 20th. Oriel Servia runs 21st. Will Power is 22nd. Hideki Muto is 23rd. A.J. Foyt the 4th is 24th. Mario Marias is 25th. Milka Duno runs 26th. Marty Roth is 27th. Jaime Camara is 28th. Enrique Bernaldi is 29th. Graham Rahal is 30th. Let's see. We've got Buddy Lazier currently running 31st. Sarah Fisher, after the problem, is shown in 32nd place, and she is currently being shown two laps down, and Bruno Junqueira is being shown three laps down, and he is running 33rd. As for some of the top speeds, Marco Andretti among the fastest of the day at 221.364 miles an hour. Buddy Rice last time by 219.918 under race conditions. Green flag is back out. Buddy Rice is watching the guys dice behind him as the target guys go to work in turn number one.
3: And man, do they go to work. That's the 10 car of Dan Weldon. Weldon moves right up on the tail of Wilson in two.
0: It is Buddy Rice leading, Justin Wilson running second, Dan Weldon right on his tail. Everybody looks clean through here, but a lot of traffic, a lot of side-by-side racing down the backstretch.
2: Cannot look to move up on the restart, but the door got shut by Target. Chip Ganassi racing going side-by-side. Front three separating themselves in front of Chris Denari. Buddy Rice with the advantage.
12: No pit stop for the former champ, Buddy Rice. Wilson about 10 car lengths behind. Then it's Weldon, Dixon, Kanaan, and Castroneves in that order.
1: Boy, Johnny Parsons Jr., we were watching Graham Rahal. He restarted in 30th place, and Graham had to go three wide. He was trying to make a move and got forced down almost into the infield grass in the backstretch.
4: Yeah, he got a draft, and he's been running as fast as anybody. Most everybody's running right around 220. He got a good toe, and he just passed another car going into one.
1: So we can continue to watch Buddy Rice lead. He is out in front with 18 of 200 laps being shown complete. Justin Wilson runs second. Dan Weldon is third. Scott Dixon is fourth. Tony Kanaan is fifth. They're already through turn number three, and they head to you, Kristen Airy, in turn number four.
12: And it's still Buddy Rice. He has the advantage. He's down on the white line, and right behind him now is Dan Weldon, the former champion. Dixon right on the tail of Wilson, and he's going to make the pass.
1: And we've got Dan Weldon. He's going to make the move on Buddy Rice, making turn number one.
3: Puts those left side wheels right down just on that white line. Weldon now off to the races in front of Bob Jenkins.
0: Dan Weldon, once he got by Buddy Rice, he took off like a shot. Scott Dixon is running third. Justin Wilson is still in the fourth position as they head for three.
3: Scott Dixon, I don't think, will be third for long. He pulls right up on the Buddy Rice in second place, and he'll whip right around it at the center of turn number three. Justin Wilson coming from Tony Kanaan in the short chute.
12: It is the two red target cars now out in front. Weldon has a huge lead over Dixon, and it's now Rice and Wilson battling for third. Wilson may get him.
1: Yeah, Justin Wilson going to try to move through the inside. Nearly gets to the wall on the inside, but he's going to make the move. Jerry Baker, Justin Wilson picks up third.
3: He did it, but boy, he came close to that inside retaining wall. Now he steps out in turn two.
0: Once again, the target Chip Ganassi car is running away from everybody, but the rookie Justin Wilson is certainly showing his might here in the early going.
3: Pretty much by himself in third place for now. Tony Kanaan wants to pull up on Buddy Rice in the sentiment turn three. He has Thomas Schechter in tow. The leader's in front of Kristen Airy.
12: Well, clearly the target cars have been fast all month, starting one and two, and that's where they are right now. Weldon followed by Dixon, then way back to Justin Wilson.
1: Well, Dave Wilson, we talked in the pre-race show about yellow flags and when we normally see them first appear here at the Indianapolis 500. This year's came out a little bit earlier than usual.
6: Well, yeah, it did. We've been averaging 14. This was the eighth lap. The debris brought out the yellow.
1: Well, as we continue to watch, Dan Weldon and Scott Dixon, the target Chip Ganassi Racing teammates, lead out in front with 21 of 200 laps complete here at the Indianapolis 500. Justin Wilson in the Newman Haas Lanigan car runs third. Buddy Rice is fourth. Tony Kanaan is fifth. It's a pleasure to welcome to our broadcast booth the two-time Indianapolis 500-mile race winner and the former world champion, Emerson Fittipaldi, who is driving that beautiful Corvette pace car today at the start of the race. And Ed Peepers also with us. Ed is GM North American Vice President for Chevrolet. Great to see you both. We were able to spend some time with you last night. M.O., you don't have your little boy with you tonight, this afternoon, though.
13: He's down at the Chevrolet suite.
1: Oh, is that right? Oh, yeah. Yes. Well, he is a handful, Emerson Jr. there. M.O., what do you think about the start of this race? The alignment was good. The rookies did a good job getting through those first few laps.
13: Well, I think I was very emotional inside the beautiful Corvette, and the coming out of turns three into four, I was looking in the mirror to make sure it was a safe race, safe start. I put up more speed. The car was running beautiful, and I went to the pit at about 125 miles per hour.
1: Like the old days.
13: Well.
1: You know, the one thing, M.O., about that Corvette, you don't have to worry about horsepower. Plenty to spare in that race.
13: Plenty.
1: You said last night you might try to stay out and lead a few laps.
13: Well, I would like to stay out the lead of the Corvette. The car was running beautiful, good handling, good brakes. And the ethanol message, I think, is very important to the world. A high-performance car running ethanol to show the world how efficient ethanol is.
1: And that is an E85 ethanol car that you were running, the Corvette pace car that you were running. Of course, all of these Indy cars out here today, M.O., at the 92nd Indy 500 running on ethanol as well. And that, of course, a big part of what you are doing in Brazil these days. Ethanol is huge in your part of the world.
13: That's correct. I mean, for the Indianapolis Motor Speedway to have everybody running ethanol is a great, good example to the world. It's the first global category running 100% ethanol. I know in your future Formula One want to go, and other categories will follow the Indianapolis Motor Speedway. This is a showcase to the world, and the United States and Brazil are the leading countries on the ethanol, the green energy. And we have to be concerned for the future.
1: United States and Brazil also lead with number of entries, 13 American drivers, 7 Brazilian drivers. And you pointed out you were the 8th Brazilian driver on track.
13: I was the 8th at least for 3 laps.
1: That's exactly right. Ed Pieper, great to see you as well. And I know that, you know, Corvette is such an institution in the United States, but certainly the way that Corvette and Chevrolet uses the Indianapolis Motor Speedway and vice versa, it's a great marriage.
14: Yeah, this is our 10th time pacing the race with Corvette. It's just a magnificent vehicle, and it's part of America. It's, you know, it's what we're all about.
1: Now, you were out there for a lap or two, weren't you?
14: I sure was. It was so much fun. What electricity in the air, driving around and seeing all the fans just going crazy. It was great.
1: Ed, great having you here. Mo, super seeing you again back at the Indianapolis Motor Speedway. Enjoy the rest of your day.
14: Thank you so much.
1: Okay, thank you so much. Dan Weldon is out in front. 25 of 200 laps are being shown complete. Scott Dixon runs second. Justin Wilson is third. Buddy Rice runs fourth. Tony Kanaan is fifth. Rounding out the top 10, Thomas Schechter, Elio Castroneves, Marco Andretti, Ryan Briscoe, and Danica Patrick at the 92nd Indianapolis 500. Back at the Indianapolis Motor Speedway, Mike King, the entire IMS Radio Network crew watching Dan Weldon, the 2005 Indy 500 winner, pace the field. Scott Dixon, his target Chip Ganassi Racing teammate, runs second. Justin Wilson, boy, this guy is doing a bang-up job in that 02 McDonald's car. His first appearance here at the Indianapolis Motor Speedway. Buddy Rice, the 2004 winner, he is currently running in fourth place. Tony Kanaan is fifth. Thomas Schechter is sixth. Elio Castroneves, Marco Andretti, Ryan Briscoe, and Danica Patrick round out the top 10. Let's keep in mind that Buddy Rice and Justin Wilson, the drivers currently running third and fourth, they did not stop along with everyone else with nine laps complete. You keep in mind that the debris came out for Bruno Junqueira's car. When that happened, after he lost that mirror, everyone else on the lead lap stopped. That was not the case, though, for Justin Wilson and Buddy Rice. They gambled. There might be another yellow. It looks like they're going to come up losers on that bet. You're listening to the Indianapolis 500 on great radio stations like KCYE-FM in Las Vegas, Nevada, WHBAM in Kansas City, Missouri, WFNI-AM in Indianapolis, Indiana, on WRIF-FM in Detroit, Michigan, CFRN-AM in Edmonton, Alberta, Canada, and, of course, on XM Satellite Radio on XM IndyCar 145 and XM Sports Nation, XM 144. Also, would like to welcome all the men and women in uniform serving around the world listening on the American Forces Radio Network. Thanks for all you do. We hope you're enjoying today's race. As we watch, Buddy Rice should be seen, JP, momentarily the sign that it's time to pit that car, the number 15 Tryon Reinbold machine.
4: He's coming in shortly, and they flash Justin Wilson the pit in sign too. So next time by, we'll be watching these guys peeling out of the group, turn four, headed to the pit.
1: 32 laps are being shown complete, and here they come. So Justin Wilson is in. He was in third place. He peels off the track. He heads to his pit, and Buddy Rice does the same thing. So the McDonald's car and the Jordache car are both on pit lane. Kevin Olson, you're there in Buddy Rice's Tryon Reinbold pit. He should be first to you momentarily.
15: Buddy is pulling in right now. He's just about to his pit area. He's got it in. He has hit his mark. They're putting the ethanol fuel in it. They're changing Ford tires. It looks like there's going to be no changes for Buddy. This green stop could hurt him a little bit. He's away 11, 9 seconds.
1: And he is going to beat Dave Argabright. Justin Wilson out. It looked like, Dave, that there was a slight problem for Justin Wilson.
11: Well, we are down here at Tony Kanaan, Mike, and could not see that stop, but apparently he is underway. Just flies past us to rejoin the race.
1: Okay, thanks very much, Dave Argabright. So as we continue to watch, a bit of a bobble there. Danica Patrick going to make a move here on the front straight. Danica going after the number six car of Ryan Briscoe, Jerry Baker, as she jumps up to seventh place.
3: Indeed she does, and now Briscoe is really under fire from Carpenter. In turn number two.
0: And Ed Carpenter takes that position from Ryan Briscoe. We've been noticing Danica the last few laps wanting to get by. She's done it, and now Briscoe drops back another spot.
16: No question, lap traffic is coming into play. We did see the two target cars have to work their way around some slower cars. Danica Patrick working her way through the short chute in the north end.
12: And Patrick now down on the white line in turn four. Ed Carpenter right behind, and then it's Darren Manning in car number 14, the ABC Supply machine, as Ryan Briscoe heading in front of you, Mike King. He's heading to the pits.
1: Yeah, meantime, the race leaders, Dan Weldon and Scott Dixon, already clearing turn number two, but a problem it looks like for Ryan Briscoe. He had pitted on lap number 10, a vibration in the number 16 Penske machine, the Honda Power Dallara, slowly down pit lane. So Ryan Briscoe, who started on the outside of the front row as Scott Dixon, has now Mark James gone back out in front.
16: Setting up to the set up in turn number three and set sail around, and he has a 10-car length advantage as they head down the front straightaway.
1: As we go up to the south end of the pit lane, Ryan Briscoe is in. Kevin Lee, you're there.
9: They made pretty major changes to that front wing. Four tires, and Briscoe is away.
1: So Ryan Briscoe has come in, and he has pulled off for an unexpected stop, unscheduled. Johnny Parsons Jr., when you start feeling a vibration, it can only be one of a couple of things, and more than likely they saw an air pressure problem, I would assume, with one of those Firestone Firehawks.
4: Yes, sir. Oh, we got problem up four.
1: Oh, we got a big problem, Chris Denary, as a car makes contact. Who was it?
12: Well, it was a car that is like in front of you now. He hit the outside of the turn right here, just got too wide and not enough room to get through.
1: It's Graham Rahal. Graham Rahal, the 19-year-old son of 1986 Indy 500 winner Bobby Rahal, has made contact, and it looks like we see the black mark just at the exit of turn number four. Yeah, they're on the safer barrier. So Graham Rahal, who was running a fairly steady race up to this point, we will try to get an explanation of what happened. The car hit the wall. It looked like the rear wing came off. Some extensive damage to the right side, and Graham Rahal's number 06 hole in the wall camps Newman Haas Lanigan machine has come to a stop with just 37 of 200 laps complete. So our second caution of the day flies on lap 37 for the single car incident involving Graham Rahal. Amazing, Chris Denary, that more cars were not involved in that situation.
12: It was very crowded coming through four. Again, the leaders had come through. You're going back to the middle of the field. And again, there just wasn't enough room. Graham Rahal was pushed to the outside of the track, and then that car hit right in front of us. In fact, the wing is on the track right in front of us, and then he slid all the way down the front straightaway. It was very difficult as there were a number of cars that could have been involved.
1: So the Delphi safety team now at the 06 car of Graham Rahal, leaning in, talking to him right now. As we mentioned, right side damage to that race car. Graham Rahal's first Indianapolis 500-mile race. It's going to be a short day as he completes 37 of 200 laps at the world's greatest race course. Back at the Indianapolis Motor Speedway, Scott Dixon, Dan Weldon, the Target Chip Ganassi Racing teammates are being shown out in front, but with the yellow flag waving for the single car incident involving Graham Rahal. Everyone back on pit lane. Jake Query, let's start with you on the north end.
8: John Andretti wants more downforce in his car. He felt like it was a little tight earlier, but now says more downforce due to some slick track conditions. He'll take four tires and fuel. Let's
15: go to... Well, I'm standing in the Alex Lloyd pit. He's just now starting to come in. I talked to some of the pit crew. They didn't know what happened. Oh, he just run over the front wing of the 41 car of Jeff Simmons. He's in his pit right now. They're looking the car over. They're pushing it back. It looks like he's going to be in here for a little while.
1: Well, we got a couple of problems here, and a car is on fire. It's the number two Vision Racing Machine, the Lilly-sponsored car of A.J. Foyt IV. We had several problems. E.J. Vizo, the rookie, he had problems getting out of his pit stall. We also saw the 16 of Alex Lloyd, problems getting into his car. Right now, though, the fire and safety team are dousing the number two car of A.J. Foyt IV with all kinds of fluid, fire extinguisher, water, and they are trying to get the fire out on the car. It looks like they have done so, but there is a lot of fluid that has now been laid down. They continue to try to get A.J. Foyt IV out of the car. There must be 14, 15 men working over him right now. So we can only hope that A.J. Foyt IV is okay. This would be the second fire on board the number two car this month of May. You'll remember right after he qualified on the final day, he had fuel coming out of the car, and there was also a fire on board the number two car as well. So a very, very scary situation for A.J. Foyt IV. Let's go to Kevin Olson.
15: I'm standing right by the car here. Anthony Foyt is just now getting out of the car. They're helping him out. The car is totally soaked in water and fire extinguisher. It looks to me like his day is over.
1: Well, we'll have to wait and see. Of course, in 1996, I remember vividly a fire on board the Roberto Guerrero car, and that car, after they got it basically dried out again, if you will, Roberto went out, ran some very, very quick laps. But right now, a scary situation appears to be averted. Meantime, the 41 of Jeff Simmons, the ABC supply car, comes back onto pit lane. He has to drive right through what is now effectively a water box here on pit lane at the Indianapolis Motor Speedway. Let's go to Jake Query.
8: Enrique Bernoldi had to come back in because a part of Graham Rahal's car was stuck underneath his machine. He brought in the number 36 Conquest machine. They actually had to shut down the motor. So right now, things not going well for Enrique Bernoldi. He may have to come back in. Let's go to Kevin.
17: Elio Castroneves came in. He had a routine stop. We had some front wing adjustments with Scott Dixon and Dan Weldon. Scott Dixon got out first, so we came out, at least with the front three, the same way we came in, with Dixon, Weldon, and Tony Kanaan.
18: Tony Kanaan had a very smooth pit stop, four tires and fuel right in and out. Danica Patrick, on the other hand, 19 gallons of fuel and a half turn of front wing. However, they had trouble with the air gun on the front wheel, had to switch around. It was a little bit of a long stop for Danica, but she was out underway smoothly. Mike?
1: Well, the old saying is true, cautions breed cautions, and that's exactly what happened here. After the caution for Graham Rahal's single car incident, we had a variety of incidents taking place on pit lane. We'll recap them all for you when we come back. Scott Dixon being shown out in front with 40 of 200 laps complete at the Indianapolis 500. Still under caution at the Indianapolis Motor Speedway for the single car incident with Graham Rahal that turned into a three car incident on pit lane. Three separate incidents, one involving Alex Lloyd, one involving EJ Viso, another involving a fire on board the AJ Foyt, the fourth car. Enrique Bernoldi is in. He has been in, Jake Query, for a long time. What's going on?
8: Yeah, this is not a good situation for Enrique Bernoldi and the Conquest team. Eric Batchelart looks on. What they have, Mike, is a bent toe link. Essentially what that means in layman terms, the little arm that connects the chassis of the car to the tire. They had to replace the top of those two on the front left. The car is now down. They have fired it up and he's finally going to get away. But Enrique Bernoldi with critical time lost here in the pits, Mike King.
1: Well, at least it was under yellow. If there's a silver lining to this dark cloud, the Indianapolis Motor Speedway Corporation, proud to be the sponsor of America Supports You. 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Well, it's a pleasure as we continue under yellow, and the crews are trying to clean up the mess that was caused by the fire retardant that was thrown onto A.J. Foyt, the fourth car. We continue under yellow as that cleanup continues, but it's really a pleasure to welcome to our broadcast booth the Kentucky kid, Nicky Hayden, 2006 MotoGP champion. We're going to be talking about you here in just a few months here at the Indianapolis Motor Speedway. Nicky, as we get set for the Red Bull MotoGP here at the Speedway in September, you were down there on the Repsol Honda a little bit earlier today. You were tucked in pretty good, attaining some pretty good speed here on the front straight and back straight. It's great to have you here at the Speedway.
19: All right. Thanks for having me. Yeah, it was great to be a part of it. I mean, I've honestly, even though I'm from Kentucky, I'm a little embarrassed to say this is my first Indianapolis 500. And after seeing just the first few laps, it won't be my last. But, yeah, MotoGP coming here in September. And I think everybody's really excited. I mean, this is a famous place. And to have bike racing back is a big deal. And, man, just counting the days, need to be up front when we get back.
1: Nicky, you were here a couple of months ago riding a 100-year-old motorcycle with all the traditional gear. What was that like to be out here? And, you know, you've been the centerpiece. You're going to be the hometown guy once this race rolls into town here in September.
19: Yeah, we went old school. Got to ride basically a 100-year-old motorcycle, the first bike that ever rode around Indy. And was just something just some PR obligation I got to do. But once I got here, I mean, I'm quite into the history of the sport. And once I got to wear the old gear and stuff was quite a big deal. And like you say, yeah, I got a lot of fans and a lot of friends from Kentucky going to be coming out. And it's a big opportunity for our sport to be here. So hopefully, some of these fans will see like what they see and want to come back in September.
1: What do you think about this course, Nicky? All the track improvements have been made down there in turn one, and folks who have not seen it, a real drastically different look for the Speedway as you guys will be traveling the same direction as the Indy cars.
19: Yeah, wow. Just the track, the facility, the people, everything here is first class. I know IMS has worked really hard to bring MotoGP or motorcycles back, Red Bull. A lot of people have put in a lot of effort. And, they say ticket sales are great. The track looks, plenty safe. And, I think it should be good racing. Got a big front straightaway here. The draft's going to be important. And be a bit of a crapshoot, Nobody's really going to test here. Our test riders are allowed to be here. But MotoGP riders, full-time guys, will not be able to test the track until we get here in September. So I kind of like the idea of showing up a little bit unknown, and it won't be an easy weekend, but none of them are.
1: It's going to be great. We've got just a few more seconds as we get set to go back to Green Flag Racing. Nicky Hayden, 2006 MotoGP champion. He'll be racing here, obviously, a huge part of the Red Bull MotoGP weekend here in September. But top speeds, Nicky, you guys will attain, for example, in your Repsol Honda. What will be the top speed we'll see you turn during the race?
19: Well, it's hard to say exactly because I don't know the straightaway, but comparing this straightaway, it's real similar to what we see in Barcelona, Spain. So we'll probably be doing just over 200, probably 210 or something. Not quite these IndyCar guys, but we don't have a seatbelt either, so it's about evens out.
1: That's not bad for two wheels. Nicky, great seeing you. We're looking forward to seeing you in September for sure as we get set to go back to Green Flag Racing. Nicky Hayden joining us in the broadcast booth as we've got a battle for the lead. Dixon and Weldon in turn number one.
3: They are stuck together as they have been throughout this race. Tony Kanaan runs third with Scheckter in the midst of everything in turn two.
0: Scott Dixon by about six car lengths over his teammate Dan Weldon. Running in third position is Tony Kanaan, who's been very strong, hanging in there right at the front of the field.
16: Scott Dixon set sails to the end of that 5/8 mile back straightaway, has about a 10-car length advantage in the short chute to North End.
12: Well, the last time they came through four on the restart, it was Ryan Briscoe that was trying to get a quick start on Tony Kanaan, but he has fallen back to fourth. 1-2-3, Dixon, Weldon, and Kanaan.
1: Ryan Hunter-Reay battling right now for his life as he is trying to hold off Danica Patrick. The 11th spot up for grabs as Danica Patrick on the restart has claimed not one but two spots, but now she's trying to go after Jerry Baker, the team ethanol car.
3: She changed her mind. She'll fall in behind Hunter-Reay as he heads for turn number two.
0: Danica Patrick still just about a car length behind Ryan Hunter-Reay, unable to close in here at the south end of the racetrack.
16: That battle continues. Meanwhile, back up front, the battle for the fourth and fifth spot. Marco Andretti works on Ryan Briscoe. They're exiting the short chute, the north end.
12: Yeah, Marco Andretti is right on the rear wing. He goes down to the white line, but he'll stay behind Briscoe. Scheckter in six. Now Marco looks for the pass.
1: Here comes Marco Andretti. So the Indiana Jones car is going to come across the line and be shown in fourth place. So Marco Andretti makes the pass on Thomas Scheckter as he goes the fourth. We need to pause 10 seconds for station identification. This is the Indianapolis Motor Speedway Radio Network. 47 of 200 laps are being shown complete. We're working lap number 48. Your top 10, Scott Dixon, Dan Weldon, Tony Kanaan, Marco Andretti, Thomas Scheckter, Darren Manning is sixth, Ed Carpenter is seventh, Elio Castroneves is eighth, Vitor Mira, and Hideki Muto is the battle for the lead in one.
3: Battle will fall off just momentarily, and Scott Dixon will maintain that lead. Dixon already out in front by a couple of car lengths.
0: Weldon took a shot at him but couldn't get the job done. We'll see what happens out the backstretch and into turn three. Tony Kanaan is also right there behind Weldon.
16: Not pulling away from Kanaan like they did during the last green flag stint, although those three are starting to pull away from the fourth place car of Marco Andretti as they exit turn three.
12: Yeah, they're already in the short chute. Those three significantly ahead of Marco Andretti in fourth. It's Dixon, Weldon, Kanaan, 1-2-3.
1: Last time by Dan Weldon at 222.433 miles an hour. The chase is still continuing into turn number one.
3: And it's a kind of a three-car breakaway. There goes Dixon. There goes Weldon. There goes Kanaan. Over in turn two in front of Bob Jenkins.
0: Just about a six-car length advantage that Dixon has over Dan Weldon. Running in fourth position is Marco Andretti, and Thomas Scheckter's hanging right in there.
16: Marco Andretti wants to make that threesome a foursome. He's close to doing that. Tony Kanaan can see him in his mirrors. Meanwhile, the front two exit turn three.
12: Yeah, those two target machines have spaced out now ahead of Kanaan about 10 car lengths, and then it's another 10 back to Marco Andretti. Scheckter runs fifth.
1: Dixon and Weldon have dominated the proceedings up to this point as 50 of 200 laps are being shown complete. We'll have your full field rundown momentarily. Tony Kanaan runs third. Marco Andretti is fourth. And Thomas Scheckter is fifth. Let's catch up Kevin Olson with A.J. Foyt the fourth. Is he done for the day?
15: No, Mike, he isn't. He's actually getting back in the car right now. The problem was is he pulled away from the pit area before the fuel hose was disconnected and thus resulting in a fire. Then he was going to get back in the car after he had it all ready. And as he got into the car, his helmet was full of fire extinguisher fluid. He couldn't see. They had to go back to the garage area to get his spare helmet. They brought it back. He's got it on. He can see now. They're strapping him. His race is virtually over, but he's going back out anyway.
1: So A.J. Foyt, the fourth, now being shown some 13 laps down, will get back into the hunt, but his opportunity to win here at the Indianapolis Motor Speedway obviously gone. Here's your full field rundown as we are just past the one-quarter point in this, the 92nd running of the Indy 500. Scott Dixon is out in front. Dan Weldon runs second. Tony Kanaan is third. Marco Andretti is fourth. And Thomas Schechter runs fifth. Darren Manning is sixth. Ed Carpenter is seventh. Elio Castroneves runs eighth. Vitor Mira is ninth. And Hideki Muto is 10th. Townsend Bell runs 11th. Ryan Hunter-Reay is 12th. Danica Patrick is 13th. John Andretti doing a nice job. He is currently 14th. And Oriol Servia runs 15th. E.J. Vizo is 16th. 17th to Will Power. 18th to Jeff Simmons. Milka Duno is 19th. Alex Boyd is 20th. Justin Wilson is 21st. Davey Hamilton, 22nd. Jaime Kammerer is 23rd. Buddy Rice is 24th. Fourth. Marty Roth runs 25th. Ryan Briscoe had the problem earlier with the vibration, currently shown in 26th place. Buddy Lazier is 27th. Mario Marias is 28th. Enrique Bernoldi had a long pit stay a couple of laps earlier. He is currently shown 29th. Sarah Fisher had a problem earlier when she spun. She is 30th. A.J. Foyt the fourth, the onboard fire we've been telling you about. He is 31st and finds himself now 14 laps down. Bruno Junqueira lost a mirror early on in the race, had to spend a lot of time on pit lane. He is 32nd. Graham Rahal, the only car, Johnny Parsons Jr., out of the race at this time. He made contact with the wall coming off of turn number four.
4: Most unfortunate, somebody in front of him checked up. Two or three cars saw that. He didn't. He got a draft, drove right under his rear wing, lost front grip, got out of the groove. He got in the gray, bounced off the fourth turn wall. Fortunately, it could have been a lot worse. Fortunately, the guys behind him missed all the debris.
1: Well, Dave Wilson, up to this point, this race is following the script of the month of May, because the Target Chip Ganassi Racing Team, they have pretty much dominated the proceedings here, and up to this point, they have led the lion's share of the laps. Dixon and Weldon currently shown 1-2.
6: Yeah, so far we just completed the 54th lap. They have led 44 of the laps run here so far today. That's not to be surprising, though. On the year, there's been 683 laps run in the IndyCar Series, and Target Chip Ganassi Racing has led 332, or 49% of the laps.
1: 54 of 200 laps being shown complete. Scott Dixon, Dan Weldon, Tony Kanaan, Thomas Schechter, and Marco Andretti, your top five. Donald Davidson.
5: Mike, going into this race, Dan Weldon ranked 26th in terms of all-time lap leaders. He's now 21st. He's led more laps now today than Frank Lockhart, Tom Sneaver, Jimmy Bryan, Tommy Milton, and Jimmy Murphy. Maury Rose up ahead, then Roger Ward, then Rex Mays, then Johnny Rutherford. He could get them all today.
1: Wow, how about that? On the restart, Ed Carpenter had complained that he thought the number 14 of Darren Manning, the A.J. Foyt car, which is currently running a very strong six, he complained to race control that the 14 jumped the restart. Brian Barnhart, the president of competition, he took a look at it on the replay, said there was no visual evidence of a restart, of a penalty on the restart, or rather on a jump on the restart, so there would be no penalty handed down to the 14 car. Kevin Lee, let's get an update from you on pit lane.
17: Ryan Briscoe is running 26th right now after starting in the third position, but it's not because he's slow. He's being told on his radio that he's running faster laps than the leaders. And what happened before that last caution we had, when everybody came in under yellow, he had just pitted a couple of laps before under green. So bad luck for Ryan Briscoe is why he's right now a lap down.
1: Yep, so lap down to the field is Ryan Briscoe after having the problem with the vibration. And, you know, Johnny Parsons Jr., there comes a point in time when the teams basically will tell a guy if in fact, they figure the strategy may be able to benefit him, to woe it up just a little bit. You know, we saw Team Penske do that with Sam Hornish Jr. in 2006 after a blown pit stop. The problem for Ryan Briscoe with the vibration, they may be working a little bit of strategy here.
4: Well, they're on a different pit sequence for sure, but it sure is good to see Darren Manning, see an A.J. Foyt car up there in the top 10. He ran a couple laps ago, 221, quicker than anybody else, but they're in traffic, and they're staying around 222 to 220. The top guys running up front. It's pretty good to see, you know, the guys bunched up coming off turn four, anticipating the start. That's why if you lift a little bit out of the throttle, you're going to lose two spots, and that's what upset Ed Carpenter.
1: Well, we've had two cautions here for 17 laps. We've had 5 lead changes. Our average speed at this point, 155.229 miles an hour. Right now, Scott Dixon is out in front last time by 219.729 miles an hour. A.J. Foyt, the fourth, after the fire, rolls down pit lane. He'll head back out on track. So certainly a scary moment for A.J. Foyt, the fourth, but he is going to get back into the fight here at the 92nd Indianapolis 500. With 58 of 200 laps being shown complete, Scott Dixon, our pole sitter, is out in front. Dan Weldon runs second. Tony Kanaan is third. Thomas Schechter is fourth. And Marco Andretti runs fifth. Back at the Indianapolis Motor Speedway, where the caution flag flies for the third time of the afternoon. Another single car incident, Kristen Airy, this one involving Marty Roth.
12: It happened in virtually the identical place on the track where Graham Rahal hit the outside in turn number 4 in the safer barrier, and then he skidded all the way down the front straightaway, not quite, as far as Graham Rahal did. And it was interesting because there was a pack of cars. Roth got pushed to the outside. The car 91, Buddy Lazier, was somewhere in the mix, and it looked like he was going to go to the pits, and then he came back out onto the track. I don't think that was involved in the crash. I'd have to take another look. But again, it was Marty Roth in virtually the same identical position that Graham Rahal had his accident.
1: Well, let's keep in mind that during the race, it is the only time during the month of May where cars pit off of turn 4 and make the move down directly into what is basically a blend line off of turn 4 onto the pit lane. The rest of the month of May during the practice sessions, the cars come off of the back straight just before turn 3 onto what is basically a long entry lane on the north end. Mark Janes, we have been keeping our eye on Elio Castroneves, the two-time winner, the Team Penske driver. It appears that he picked up some damage in this incident.
16: Yeah, his right front wing, right front wing section of the nose cone is damaged. It is bent upward and flopping a little bit as he works his way toward us in turn number 3. So some contact damaging the right front wing of the 3 car of two-time 500 champion Elio Castroneves.
1: Okay, meantime, Kevin Olson, I believe you've caught up with Graham Rahal.
20: I'm with the rookie extraordinaire, Graham Rahal. What happened to take you out of this race?
21: Well, I just got high in 4 and just went straight up into the wall. I mean, there's just very little you can do, unfortunately. I mean, I was trying to make up some ground that we had lost in pit stops, and that's how it goes.
20: That's Graham Rahal out of the race.
1: So Graham Rahal, we thought that there might have been a situation involved where Alex Lloyd perhaps had checked up in front of him to cause the accident, but certainly Graham Rahal not laying the blame for that incident on anyone's shoulders but his own. Let's go to Jake Query.
8: Marty Roth radioed in and simply said he was trying to give more room to a faster car passing on the inside, presumably that was Tony Kanaan. Once he made contact, Roth radioed in to Larry Curry and simply said, I got to quit doing that. I guess Marty Roth at least doesn't have an owner to answer to. That's the good news.
1: Well, that's very true. Mario Marias in the number 19 Sonny's Barbecue car, driving for Dale Coyne, has been told to contact the director's channel. So apparently an issue there with Mario Marias. As Dave Wilson, we were showing 63 laps complete. Scott Dixon still out in front.
6: One thing you can tell the difference between a car owner, just a driver, and a car owner-driver, usually a situation like that, a driver will get real mad. He'll take that $22,000 steering wheel off and he'll throw it. Well, Marty Roth took the steering wheel off and laid it gently on top of the hood of the car. Big difference when you're the owner or driver.
1: Absolutely. I want to say welcome to all of you listening to the 92nd running of the Indianapolis 500-mile race today on great radio stations like KRCN-AM in Denver, Colorado, on WFNZ-AM in Charlotte, North Carolina, on WRCE-AM in Watkins Glen, New York, WHAS-AM in Louisville, Kentucky, KBME-AM in Houston, Texas, WRVA-AM in Richmond, Virginia. To all of you on XM Satellite Radio on XM IndyCar 144 and XM IndyCar 145 and XM Sports Nation XM 144, and to our worldwide shortwave listeners over World Harvest Radio, Let's See Broadcasting. We are under caution for the third time of the afternoon here at the Indianapolis Motor Speedway. It looks like yellow flag pit stops will be underway shortly, and here comes, it looks like, just about everybody as the Delphi safety team continues the cleanup for the single car incident involving Marty Roth. An awful lot of fluid laid down. Some cars will remain out. A.J. Foyt, the fourth, will stay out. The 19 of Mario Marias will stay out. The 18 of Junquera is out, and the 36 of Bernoldi is out. Let's go to Kevin Lee.
17: Scott Dixon pulls into his stall first. He's the leader. Dan Weldon is right behind him. We should see a front nose change for Elio Castroneves. He has significant damage, and Dixon is going to get out in front ahead of Weldon and Kanaan.
16: So Kevin Lee on the run.
17: Quick stop for Tony Kanaan, who was asking for more rear grip. Meanwhile, Danica Patrick came in for four tires and a small chassis adjustment, saying the last change was too much. Jake Query.
8: John Andretti came into the pits running 14th, 10 spots higher than where he started. Routine stop. Four tires, fuel. He got the car out. No problems. Clean stop for Roth Racing.
16: Okay, meantime, just below us, Alex Lloyd, for a second consecutive stop, nearly made contact with one of the members of the ABC Supply A.J. Foyt crew. That drew the ire of the Wee Fit, or whether the Foyt team, which came over and confronted one of the members of Alex Lloyd's team. That's happening directly below us here. So whatever the problem is, we've got some pretty heady conversation going on between those two crews. So that's another AAA pit stop recap here at the 92nd running of the Indianapolis 500. Drivers here at Indy trust their pit crews to get them going and keep them safe. Shouldn't you travel with someone you trust? AAA. The top five at the Indianapolis 500 as we are under caution for the third time of the afternoon with 64 of 200 laps complete. Scott Dixon is out in front. His teammate Dan Weldon runs second. Tony Kanaan is third. Thomas Schechter is fourth. And Marco Andretti is fifth.
7: Employees of the Indianapolis Motor Speedway would like to honor our friends and family serving our country. We would like to send greetings to 1st Lieutenant Gregory Hembry of the 76th Infantry of the U.S. Army serving in Baghdad from your friends and family. To PFC Eb White of the 76th Infantry of the U.S. Army serving in Iraq from your family. To 1st Sergeant Gabe Laird of the U.S. Army serving in Iraq from Nick Marson. To Private Garrett Finnegan of the U.S. Army serving in Fort Gordon, Georgia from Gene Blackwell. And to Staff Sergeant Stephen Thomas of the U.S. Army serving in Iraq from Gene Blackwell.
16: Back at the Indianapolis Motor Speedway, Scott Dixon, Dan Weldon, Tony Kanaan, Marco Andretti, and Thomas Schechter, your top five as we are watching the yellow flag continue to wave. An extensive cleanup for the Marty Roth incident where a lot of fuel and apparently a lot of oil also laid down. Let's hear from Marty Roth. He is with Kevin Olson.
20: Well, Marty, tell us what happened out there to take you out of this race.
10: Well, we just went around the outside of Lazier after trying to hook a toe with the leaders there, and I got up in where it was a little slick, and it just went for a ride straight up to the wall.
20: How is the racetrack? Is it generally pretty grippy, or is it slippery?
10: It's good on the line. If you just get off it a little bit, you're picking up a lot of marbles and stuff, and it seems to be pretty slick.
20: Thank you. That's Marty Roth. Let's go to Kevin Lee.
17: Jay Penske is calling the race. He's one of the co-owners of Symantec, Lusso Dragon Racing. Thomas Schechter started 11th, jolted up to the fourth position. How's the car for Thomas as he continues to run up front?
22: We're still playing it pretty conservative, but he feels real comfortable in the car and pretty happy with it thus far.
17: Any concerns with tire wear or any other issues right now that he's talked about?
22: Tires look good. He's got a little more push, but otherwise everything's looking very good.
17: Good luck the rest of the way. That's Jay Penske calling the race for Thomas Schechter.
16: Yeah, as we watch Thomas Schechter run a very strong fifth right now in just a handful of races with this race team. So once again, Thomas Schechter is shown in fifth place with the Lusso Dragon car. We're going to try to make contact once again with Davey Hamilton. Let's find out if we can do that now, as we're going to have to pause so we can talk to Davey Hamilton in car. So Davey Hamilton, Mike King at IMS Radio Network, do you read me? Okay, Davey, a long cleanup for this incident.
23: Looks like go ahead.
16: Yeah, Davey, it looks like there's going to be a lot of oil dry on the track for this restart. How much does that concern you?
23: It shouldn't concern us too much, Mike. It's really high up on the front straightaway, and we don't run up there to, really next to the wall, so it shouldn't hurt us. And these guys are driving today. A lot of blocking going on today, but, it's 8,500. Every position counts.
16: Davey, you're currently running in 20th place. How good is your car? Is your car better than the position you're running right now?
23: Yeah, it is, actually. Unfortunately, it's just so hard to pass. We have a little understeer. We're working on it, getting it better and better. But, this is the toughest time I've ever had passing in dirty air this year.
16: Davey, we've seen what have been some really hectic, sort of crazy situations on pit lane. It just looks like some guys are really getting impatient down there.
23: Yeah, we had a mistake too, Mike. I stall. I have a little problem with my shifter. I can't get it into gear very easy, but I know what I got to do next time, and hopefully we don't make any more mistakes. But everybody's behaving pretty good. There's been a few close calls out here, but the outside groove right now has a lot of rubber on it. I see they went to sweep. The sweeper trucks are out trying to help us out, so hopefully that'll work.
1: Okay, Davey, have a good one. Davey Hamilton joining us from his car as they come down the front straight here. Davey Hamilton in the number 22 Vision Racing machine, and he is currently shown in 20th place on the lead lap, his best lap of the day, 216.984 miles an hour. Here's your top 10 here at the Indianapolis Motor Speedway. Scott Dixon is out in front. Our pole sitter has led the lion's share of the laps today. His top speed, 222.217 miles an hour. His target Chip Ganassi Racing teammate Dan Weldon has also been out in front for a lot of laps today. His top speed, 222.531. The 2005 winner is currently second. Tony Kanaan is third. Marco Andretti is fourth. Thomas Schechter is fifth. Ed Carpenter runs sixth. Hideki Muto is seventh. Vitor Mira is eighth. Townsend Bell runs ninth. And John Andretti is tenth as we continue under caution for the cleanup of the single car incident involving Marty Roth here at the Indianapolis Motor Speedway. Back at the Indianapolis Motor Speedway, 69 laps are complete. Yellow flag is still out. The cleanup just about complete for the Marty Roth incident. Scott Dixon is out in front. Dan Weldon runs second. Tony Kanaan is third. Attention to you downforce members. 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You'll receive 400 points. The code word once again for today's 92nd Indianapolis 500 is pit stop. And thanks for listening to live coverage on the IMS Radio Network. Sarah Fisher looks like going to return to the pits. Looks like one of the Conquest cars, either Bernoldi or Camara, is in as well. So Jaime Camara is in. Also looks like the 14 of Darren Manning, who had the problem with the nose of his car being damaged after the contact on pit lane with Alex Lloyd. He is back on the pit lane and back in his stall as well. And he has been running a very strong race, but of course gave up several positions as he made the contact with Lloyd, was running solidly in the top 10. Well, it's a great day to be in Indiana any day, but on race day at the Indianapolis Motor Speedway, it's the best day to be here, and we want to welcome to our broadcast booth the governor of the great state of Indiana, Mitch Daniels. Mr. Governor, it's great to see you. You enjoying the race today?
2: Big time, Mike, of course. You've
1: been up here with us for a few laps now, sitting quietly, I might add, and I can tell you're just soaking it all in.
2: Well, you guys get an okay view up here.
1: We do have an okay view, yeah. Anything that you're seeing that kind of piques your interest there, or are you just rooting for everybody today?
2: Oh, I got favorites like everybody else, yeah. But I've been rooting for a clean race. I'll take responsibility for the last yellow. I just had leaned over to my daughter and said, ain't it great? We got a fast race going. It wasn't 10 seconds later.
1: Yeah, it always seems to happen that way. You know, what a great time to be in Indiana, Mr. Governor. Just a few days ago, it was announced that Indianapolis is going to play host at the brand-new Lucas Oil Stadium to the Super Bowl. And, of course, the Indianapolis 500 this weekend on what has been a great couple of days here and a super month. We had Nikki Hayden here just a little while ago. MotoGP coming to Indianapolis for the first time. This state really, really doing things.
2: Well, as you know, in Indiana, if you put wheels on a mattress, we'll race you on it. But, you know, I think the MotoGP is going to be a huge draw.
1: Big time.
2: And I'm a motorcyclist. You know, we've got hundreds of thousands of people who like to ride bikes within an easy ride of here. And they ought to all come. I understand that already the crowd may rival the F1 or go beyond it. So I think it's going to be very popular.
1: You going to hang around with us for a few laps here?
2: That's your it's your party, Mike. Well, I'm not going anywhere until I'm thrown out.
1: Stick around for a while. The governor of the state of Indiana, Mitch Daniels, is here with us, and we may have him call a couple of laps before it's over with. We'll wait and see, but we'll check in with him a few minutes later as we get ready to go back to Green Flag Racing. Mark James, the leader, Scott Dixon and Dan Weldon going to start to accelerate in front of you.
16: Tony Kanaan in that third spot, and then Dan Weldon and Thomas Schechter, Ed Carpenter, Hideki Muto, Vitor Mira, and Townsend Bell all make their way to the short chute in the north end.
12: They are up to speed, and the bright red target cars are 1-2 with Dixon, Weldon, followed by Kanaan, Andretti, and Thomas Schechter. They're in front of you, Mike King.
1: And I think Vitor Mira just put a move on that gained him two positions on the restart as Vitor Mira went from 8th to 6th. They're coming out of turn number 4. What a move for Mira. Bob Jenkins, they're already in front of you.
0: Yeah, Scott Dixon and Dan Weldon are setting the pace right now, but indeed, It was Mira that put a great pass, and now Ed Carpenter battles him for position as they head for three.
16: Boy, he went low on the racetrack. Carpenter went with him and jumped right back up high. Ed Carpenter grabs that butt from Vitor Mira in the north end.
12: It is a breakaway. The first two are the target cars, followed by Kanaan and Andretti. But yes, Ed Carpenter in that bright yellow machine, the lime green machine, on the move.
1: So Ed Carpenter has gone back in front. In fact, race control thought the move by the Ford Delphi National Guard car was a little too good, Johnny Parsons. They made him drop back behind the 20 car.
4: Well, he ought to feel fortunate. Usually they used to make him come into pits, make a stop and go, and he'd lose a lap. But he did. We were watching it from the tower here. He jumped by two cars that looked like going into four on that restart.
1: Bruno Junqueira, the former pole sitter here at the Indianapolis Motor Speedway, has had a difficult afternoon. The Dale Coyne Racing number 18 machine will return to pit lane once again. It looks like he's got a problem with his brakes. So Bruno Junqueira would seem like, JP, the last thing you want to worry about today out here doing 210 plus mile an hour laps are your brakes.
4: Yeah, I don't know.
1: Oh, we got a chase for the lead into turn number one. It looks like Dan Weldon has made the move, Jerry Baker.
3: Oh, my goodness, Mike. He just drove down to the inside and passed him, and he's stretching it out over in turn two.
0: Yes, just like the last time he went around his teammate. Once he gets by, he really sets sail, and he's stretching it out as they continue to battle down the back stretch into three.
16: Now Tony Kanaan acts like he wants that second spot as they fan out a bit of the sentiment turn number three. He's all over Scott Dixon. Weldon stretching out that advantage into four.
12: Middle of the short chute, Weldon is just off the white line, about a 10-car length lead over his teammate Dixon, then Kanaan, followed by Andretti.
1: Boy, you know, Johnny Parsons, I have a hard time believing that there's not some team strategy going on there. When Weldon went to the low side of Dixon, he made it look so easy. Dixon had led the previous handful of laps, and I mean, it was Weldon just, it seemed like taking candy from a baby at that point.
4: Well, you know, if one of the cars

0: lap in his previous six races. Tony Kanaan, he runs third.
1: Carmike's behind the second place car of Scott Dixon. He can't seem to get any closer than that. He's got Marco Andretti in tow. TK with about a 5-car length advantage over the 26 machine of Marco.
2: It's teammates 1 and 2, teammates 3 and 4 breaking away from the pack. Could Dixon make a pass?
0: So Target Chip Ganassi Racing is out in front. Andretti Green Racing runs third and fourth. And you've got the Luzo Dragon Machine. And then behind that, you've got Ed Carpenter from the Vision Squad. Your top six, Kevin Olson, you've got Dale Coyne.
3: Well, Dale, what's going on with Bruno Giancarlo? I see you just came in. What's going on with the car?
4: That last set had a big vibration. Put just a set of tires on. Had a big vibrations. I don't know whether it was a wheel weight or a tire sensor or something. So I brought him in and changed him real quick.
3: That's Dale Coyne.
0: And as soon as they get one car and the vibration fixed, the other Dale Coyne car is back on pit lane. So Mario Marias, the 19-year-old rookie, back in his pit stall. So the problems persist for Dale Coyne Racing here this afternoon. Here's your top 10 as we complete now 78 of 200 laps at the Indianapolis Motor Speedway. Dan Weldon is your leader. Scott Dixon runs second. Tony Kanaan is third. Marco Andretti is fourth. Thomas Schechter runs fifth. Ed Carpenter is sixth. Vitor Mira is seventh. Hideki Muto, our top-running rookie, is eighth. Ninth place to Townsend Bell. Ryan Hunter-Reay is 10th at the world's greatest race course. Back at the Indianapolis Motor Speedway, the 92nd running of the 500-mile race has been slowed by yet another single-car incident, the fourth yellow flag of the day, the third consecutive single-car incident, this one involving the rookie Jaime Camara driving in the number 34 Conquest racing machine fielded by Eric Batchelar, the former 500-mile race runner. So we have an incident there. And Bob Jenkins, you saw it. Pretty hard hit there in turn number two for Camara.
5: Yes, it was, Mike. He actually hit the wall twice. He hit the wall exiting turn number one enough to break the suspension on the car. And from that point, he was a passenger. The car continued to go almost straight into the second turn wall here right in front of me. A very, very hard hit. The car slid all the way through turn number two and is now resting on the inside as the cars exit turn two and begin their trek down the backstretch. One very hard hit for Jaime Camara here in turn two.
0: Well, the Delphi safety team, these guys are going to sleep good tonight because they are using it all up here on track today. Fourth caution once again, flies with 80 laps complete. Jaime Camara is the driver involved, and we'll get you a status on him, but a very hard hit in turn number two. Scott Dixon is out in front. Dan Weldon runs second. Tony Kanaan is third. Marco Andretti is fourth, and Thomas Schechter is fifth as we're under caution for the fourth time of the afternoon here at the 92nd Indianapolis 500. The caution flag waves at the world's greatest race course for the fourth time of the afternoon. 82 of 200 laps are being shown complete. So far today, 31 laps have been run with the yellow flag flying. Four caution periods, the latest, came out with 80 laps complete as Jaime Camara made contact in turn number two. Not one, but two very hard hits, and the right side of that car absolutely gone. Now, we are happy to report that Jaime Camara is okay. We're going to try to get an update from the pits momentarily with Jake Query. Yeah, let's go downstairs. Jake Query, you've got team owner Eric Batchelar.
6: Eric Batchelar just got done watching the replay. My understanding is, Eric, that Jaime got out of the car okay. That's the good news, but what do you know at this point?
7: Well, you know, I mean, looking at the accident, it seems that he went a bit too high, you know, to the corner and got some understeer, hit the wall pretty bad. This is our second accident of the month, and it seems that it's another major one, so it's going to hurt. We have to be ready in Milwaukee in a few days from now, but as you say, fortunately, it seems that he's out of the car, so we're going to check here at the medical and see, make sure it's all okay.
6: All right, Eric Batchelar now tries to reassess, and now the team will focus on Enrique Bernoldi, the other half of the Conquest Motorsports team, guys.
0: Yep, Eric Batchelar, who himself made a handful of appearances here at the Indianapolis Motor Speedway as a driver. The two-car team now reduced to one car, at least for this event. And we are happy to hear that Jaime Kamara is okay, but once again, a very hard hit. Well, of course, it is Memorial Day weekend here at the Indianapolis Motor Speedway. And if you were with us for our pre-race ceremonies, the reverence and the respect paid to the military, particularly those that are fallen, a huge part of what happens here. Last weekend on Sunday, it was Armed Forces Day, and the Holman George family has always used this event to try to say thank you to the armed forces. And last weekend, our Mark James was able to spend some time with Indiana Senator Dick Lugar to talk about that very fact.
8: And of course, Armed Forces Day celebrated on May the 18th at the Indianapolis Motor Speedway, and the 28th time for you, and I would imagine it's a date that you mark on your calendar very early. You look forward to it every year.
9: It's a date that makes a big difference in my life and that of every Hoosier who reveres the armed forces, the people that are now volunteering, the people that are serving, those who have given their lives, and those who have been injured. We celebrated, especially this year, soldiers with war wounds, and they are, thank goodness, being rehabilitated with the loving care of a lot of people. But it's a great day at this speedway because the Holmans have devoted a lot of time and effort to making certain that our armed forces are revered, not just celebrated, but this is an integral part of the Hoosier ethic. And the result, in a practical way, is that our recruiting offices here in Indiana, once again, reported well over 100% results, and did so easily. People are walking in to these offices, and that's not the case. I visited with the Chief of Naval Operations not long ago, and around the country, because of educational problems, drug problems, other problems, life is not easy in terms of just getting our forces back up to speed in terms of the volunteer ethic. But here, this is number one, and our 3,400 forces and from the reserve that are in Iraq even as we speak, about a third of the way through their tour there, are magnificent. We celebrated them with 25,000 people down here at the RCA Dome. Early part of this year, the first time I've ever seen a celebration of the armed forces that was that large and that significant in our state.
8: Well, certainly our state is lucky to have you on our behalf in the nation's capital, and the Indianapolis Motor Speedway Radio Network is thankful to the American Forces Radio Network for their commitment in carrying our broadcast.
9: Well, we are thankful to you for carrying that broadcast. It makes a lot of difference in our lives and our morale and the things that we boost, and we know that your support really commends what we're doing.
0: That's Mark James once again last weekend during Armed Forces Day with Indiana Senator Dick Lugar, and we appreciate Senator Lugar taking time to speak with us, and we hope he's enjoying the broadcast in Rome where he is this weekend. I believe he is listening on either the American Forces Network or online at IndyCar.com. Kevin Olson, you've got Jaime Kamara. What's the word?
3: Jaime, that was a very hard hit out there. What happened?
7: Well, the front end just, you know, it was giving up every lap, and you know, I couldn't drive really close in traffic. It's just a shame for the BW.com 34 car. You know, we worked out after my first crash in the beginning of the month. We worked really hard to be here, and I just wanted to finish the race, and we were doing pretty well until this happened.
3: That's Jaime Kamara.
0: Well, it's time for another AAA pit stop recap here at the 92nd running of the Indianapolis 500 as cars have pitted under this yellow flag caution period. Let's start with Kevin Lee on the south end.
2: They came out the way they came in up front. Scott Dixon and Dan Weldon made no changes to their car, as one would expect. They like it, although Weldon has been mentioning that right rear, which we had heard there were some issues with earlier. Tony Kanaan got out of third, then Marco Andretti and Thomas Schechter, and Ed Carpenter out sixth.
0: Let's go to
10: stop
0: Dave Argabright.
10: Tony Kanaan. He no real change to the car other than a tweak of tire pressure. The car has a bit of understeer, but he's hesitant to change very much. Meanwhile, Danica Patrick had a nice smooth stop with four tires and fuel, 9 gallons of fuel to be exact. A little bit of drama as she exited the pit, missed her running over her air gun by a whisker. Very, very close call for Danica. Jake Wary.
6: Danica Patrick's not the only one that missed her pit stall. Will Power did the same thing. However, it's the only only flaw thus far in the day for KV Racing. Power right now running in 17th position. He started 23rd. As for his teammate Oriel Servia, routine stop. No adjustments, four tires and fuel, just like Power took. Servia running 15th. He started 25th.
0: A bit of a close call on pit lane for the number three of Elio Castroneves, as he had to lock up his brakes to avoid hitting the number five of Oriel Servia. Just missed him, but you know what? He missed him. That's the good news. That's our AAA pit stop recap here at the 92nd running of the Indianapolis 500. Drivers here at Indy, trust their pit crews to get them going and keep them safe. Shouldn't you travel with someone you trust? AAA. Scott Dixon is the leader of the 92nd Indianapolis 500. Dan Weldon is second. Tony Kanaan runs third. Marco Andretti is fourth. And Thomas Schechter runs fifth.
11: Employees of the Indianapolis Motor Speedway would like to honor our friends and family serving our country. We would like to send greetings to Specialist Andrew J. Yaley of the Indiana National Guard serving in Iraq from your Aunt Pat Hayes. To Staff Sergeant Gregory Bailey of the U.S. Air Force serving in Aviano, Italy from Kelly Bailey. To E6 Brian Elliott Docker of the U.S. Navy on USS Patriot MCM-7 from Carrie Pittman. To Specialist Travis Smock of the U.S. Army serving in Iraq from your friend Rebecca Simon. And to Lieutenant Colonel David Hook of the U.S. Air Force, serving in stateside Cape Canaveral, from Mark Ohl.
0: Well, as we continue on this Memorial Day weekend here at the Indianapolis Motor Speedway, bit of an overcast here now, but once again, the weatherman says that we are good to go as far as conditions. No rain in the area, and everything looks good on the western horizon. Mike King and the entire IMS Radio Network team back with you as coverage continues of the 92nd running of the Indianapolis 500-mile race. Four caution periods today has slowed the pace of this event dramatically. 37 of the 88 laps that we have completed have been run under a yellow flag condition. That means that we have spent an hour and 2 minutes for cleanups of these four incidents. The first one came out on lap number 8, debris on the track from the mirror that was lost off of Bruno Junqueira's car. Yellow number 2 came on lap 37 as Graham Rahal made contact with the outside wall in turn number 4 on lap 61. The third yellow for an incident that was almost identical to the Graham Rahal incident as Marty Roth made contact in turn number 4. And our fourth yellow, which we are continuing right now to see the yellow fly for the cleanup on lap 80 as Jamie Kamara made contact in turn number 2. We are happy to report that all of those drivers are okay. We approach the midway point of the race. The Dean of American Motorsports Journalists, Chris Economaki from National Speed Sport News, joins us about 12 laps shy of the halfway point. But Chris, what are you seeing up to this point?
12: Well, it's been an interesting race. First of all, the start has been said by many people to have been the finest start in 20 years. 11 rows of three hit the starting line just as it should have, and it was a great start. However, when the first yellow flag came out, it was because of a mirror came off of one of the cars. Why would a mirror fall off of one of the racing cars? Well, it turns out mirrors are used for a lot more than seeing who's behind you on today's modern-day racing car. The adjustable mirrors on the outside of the cockpit can be turned in such a way to divert onrushing air over the rear wing. And as a consequence, the mirror becomes the speed part, and they tune the rear wing to the air coming from the mirrors. Adjust the mirrors to get the air this way, adjust them differently to get the air that way. So in the adjusting process, one of the mirrors was left on too loose and fell off. Another interesting development so far this race was the penalty levied on E.J. Fizeau's team. A tire rolled across pit lane. That's a no-no. So what do? They move Fizeau to the back of the pack on the track. He probably didn't know why he got moved back, but he'll find out later, and he's probably going to be pretty violent about it when he finds out that somebody in his pit crew let a tire roll across the track. So I have to compliment the TV director for finding Castroneves' front wing loose very early on. It's been quite a race, so exciting. However, many yellow flags has kept cars nose to tail, which is thrilling to the people in the grandstands. Thank you. See you later.
0: Okay, Chris, and we'll talk to you after the checkers fall. Chris Economaki joining us here in our broadcast booth as we are getting set to go back to green flag racing here at the Indianapolis Motor Speedway. Pace car is still out, and they will see one to go this time by. Let's give you a full field rundown with soon to be 90 of 200 laps complete. Scott Dixon is out in front. Dan Weldon runs second. Tony Kanaan is third. Marco Andretti Andretti is fourth. Thomas Schechter is currently fifth. Ed Carpenter is sixth. Vitor Mira is seventh. Hideki Muto is eighth. Danica Patrick is ninth. And Ryan Hunter-Reay is 10th. EJ Bizzo runs 11th. Townsend Bell is 12th. 13th to Elio Castroneves. John Andretti is 14th. Oriel Servia is 15th. Justin Wilson runs 16th. And Buddy Rice is 17th. Will Power currently runs 18th. Darren Manny 19th. Alex Lloyd is 20th. 21st place to Jeff Simmons. 22nd place to Davey Hamilton. Milka Duno is currently 23rd. Ryan Briscoe is 24th. Enrique Bernoldi is 25th. 26th to Mario Marias. All of those cars are on the lead lap. Sarah Fisher is 27th, a lap down. Buddy Lazier is 28th. Jamie Kamara is 29th. Bruno Junqueira is 30th. A.J. Foyt IV, 31st. Marty Roth, 32nd. Graham Rahal, 33rd. Kamara, Roth, and Rahal all out of the race. Very quickly, let's go to Dave Argerbright. You've got Kyle Moyer.
10: Kyle, your car seemed to have fell back just a bit in that last couple of sequences. Nearing the halfway point, are you happy with Danica's race car?
13: We're happy now. We just got to get it up front. We've been tuning on it all day, and you know, we trimmed it, and that's what we wanted to do early in the race, so we had to give up some positions, but no, we're okay.
0: Any concern about debris?
13: What's that?
0: Back upstairs. Okay, so we go back to Green Flag Racing. We'll keep our eye on Danica Patrick. Scott Dixon out in front. Dan Weldon runs second. Tony Kanaan is third. The leaders are going to make their way to Mark James in turn number three.
1: You'll see Oil Dry flying up as they make their way through the accident scene that brought out the caution just moments ago. Three wide at the midway point of the back straightaway. Well back in the back. One of the Penske cars involved in that. Leaders in front of Kristen Airy.
2: The one car to watch. We just heard Kyle Moyer. It is Danica Patrick. She was very aggressive on the restart out of four, and she is looking good right now.
0: Well, meantime, Tony Kanaan, looks like he's going to set up the nine of Scott Dixon in turn number one.
1: He's been the hungry tiger all day long. He set him up beautifully. Mike King made the move. He's in second place right now.
14: He has stayed up front all race long, and maybe now that we are near the second half of the race, he says it's time to make a move. He's second behind Weldon.
1: Plenty of TK fans stood on their feet, started applauding that move. They're pumping their fist as he starts to draw a bead on the leader. Tony Kanaan with it. Three car length to Dan Weldon.
2: Kanaan in that 7-11 machine for Andretti Green Racing. Now three car lengths behind Dan Weldon. Kanaan has him in his sights.
0: Tony Kanaan drilling him in as they approach the yard of bricks. Less than two car lengths separate them. Here goes Kanaan to the inside in turn number one, the battle for the lead.
1: Makes the move and gets the lead. Tony Kanaan, the green and white 7-11 car, is out in front.
14: And he too is moving away from the rest of the field. Tony Kanaan separates himself by 9 and 10 car lengths as he is now the leader of the race.
1: You'd swear it's the final lap the way the fans are reacting. On their feet, waving their hats for Tony Kanaan. A 10 car length advantage to the exit of three.
2: It is a long way to go, but this is a guy that is a series champion. He's never won here at Indy. Fans on their feet in turn four. Kanaan with a big lead.
0: So Tony Kanaan will take the lead on lap 94 across the yard of bricks. He's the first guy in that Team 7-Eleven car. Make it seven in a row for Tony Kanaan. Donald Davidson, he has led at least one lap in all seven starts here at Indy.
14: That is correct, Mike. For many years, the record was Parnelli Jones and Jim Clark with four. Kanaan passed them, and now he's about to double that record.
0: So Tony Kanaan with seven consecutive races. His only seven starts here at the Speedway, but Mark James, he's out in front again. He's heading to you in three.
1: Five car length advantage, then Weldon, then Dixon, then Marco Andretti, then Schechter. But again, hats off to the 20 car Ben Carpenter. He has that lead pack in his sights.
2: Kanaan was down on the white line exiting four, and he's got about a 10 car length advantage in first.
0: Tony Kanaan flying last time by at 220.196. This time 220.497 baked, but the target car is trying to team up.
1: Well, I'll tell you, he's a brand new daddy. He's driving like a baby needs a new pair of shoes. He's already passed Bob Jenkins in turn two.
14: You had the feeling that Tony was just waiting for the right opportunity. Perhaps the battle we watch now is Marco Andretti, who approaches Scott Dixon.
1: Front four is single file, and you guessed it, Bob. You said it right. Marco Andretti is to within striking distance of Scott Dixon in the short chute in the north end.
2: The target cars are sandwiched between two Andretti Green Racing machines with Kanaan the leader.
0: Yeah, those two AGR cars, you've got Kanaan out in front, and in fourth place, you've got that Indiana Jones car of Marco Andretti. You know, JP, we're not even at the halfway point. We're four laps shy of the crossed flags. When the, you know, when do you push the button? When do you go here? You have to hold back something, but right now Tony Kanaan's laying it out there. Last time by 220.353 miles an hour.
15: Mike, they're not holding back anything. They're racing at qualifying speed, so I don't see that holding back anything because they've had so many yellows. They don't have to worry about fuel stops. These guys are gassed. They're flat out.
0: The leaders are already in turn number four. Tony Kanaan has those left side tires right on the white line as he will exit turn number four, screaming down the front straightaway. This huge crowd watching. Tony Kanaan with 97 laps complete. Jerry Baker, the 10 car of Weldon, tries to reel him in.
1: Well, he's not going to get the job done, Mike. In fact, he'll lose a little space. Tony Kanaan is a man on a mission right now in turn number two.
14: Still about the same distance between first and second, second and third, third and fourth. Thomas Schechter is another guy who has run up front all day. He's running in fifth, and Ed Carpenter's behind him.
1: Seventh, eighth, and ninth, even tenth, a pretty good battle. Vitor Mira is in the seventh position, followed by Danica Patrick, then Ryan Hunter-Reay, and then Hideki Muto. Meanwhile, the leader's in front of Kristen Airey.
2: It's still about a 10-car length advantage for Kanaan, and now Dixon is on the tail of Dan Weldon. Might he get second?
0: Well, it looks like Scott Dixon going to set up his teammate. They're going to go side-by-side in one, Bake.
1: And Dixon will make that move. That's where we've seen those two guys exchange places all afternoon long. Scott Dixon and Jason Tony Kanaan.
14: Well, those two can battle all they want. Meanwhile, Tony Kanaan continues to stretch it out again. Marco Andretti is the man who may be on the move here. He closes in on the third-place car.
1: Marco and Schechter both started to close in after that exchange of positions by Target. Schechter's really all over Marco. Marco about three spots behind Dan Weldon.
2: And with all of that play behind Tony Kanaan, about a 20-car length advantage, Mike King, for Kanaan.
0: Yeah, Tony Kanaan beginning to open it up just a bit as he watches in his mirrors Dan Weldon begin to drop back just a bit. But Scott Dixon, who has taken over the second-place spot. Here comes the Team Ethanol car. He makes a move, so Ryan Hunter-Reay will get past Danica Patrick. Bob Jenkins heading to turn number two.
14: Ryan Hunter-Reay has been one of the stars of this race as far as I'm concerned. He has been very, very steady. Of course, he had problems during the month with a big crash, but he's looking good here in the race.
1: Side-by-side, they'll go into setup at turn three. Marco Andretti will grab the spot from Dan Weldon. So Marco moves to third in the north end.
2: Marco Andretti now with the sights set on the Target machine in front of him, Scott Dixon, but Kanaan's well out in front.
0: So we keep our eye on Tony Kanaan. The 24 of John Andretti has been issued a warning by race control. Meantime, we watch the Luzo Dragon car of Thomas Schechter try to reel in the number 10 machine of Dan Weldon as Weldon begins to fade just a little bit. Up in front, Tony Kanaan is the leader. Scott Dixon runs second. Marco Andretti with the pass on Weldon has taken over third place for right now. AGR, Andretti Green Racing, runs first and third. Second and fourth belongs to Target Chip Ganassi Racing. Luzo Dragon Racing currently occupies the fifth spot. Ed Carpenter, the Vision car, is in sixth place. And Vitor Mira in that Panther machine runs seventh. Ryan Hunter-Reay from Ray Hall Letterman Racing, he currently runs eighth. Then you've got two more AGR cars rounding out the top ten. Danica Patrick and Hideki Muto. We need to pause 10 seconds for station identification. This is the Indianapolis Motor Speedway Radio Network. Oh, we've got a battle for the lead here at the Indianapolis Motor Speedway as Marco Andretti is now a driver on the move. Tony Kanaan out in front. Oh, and we've got a big problem at the north end of the racetrack. Let's go to Mark James.
1: Tony Kanaan lost it. Got up high in the marbles. Kind of glanced off the wall that collected Sarah Fisher in the north end. Two cars involved. Sarah Fisher and Tony Kanaan in the north end. Turn three at the 92nd Indianapolis 500.
0: Mark, we had just started commenting on the fact that lap traffic was going to begin to play a factor in this one as the fast cars were approaching the cars at the tail end of the lead lap. There were 26 cars on the lead lap with 105 laps complete. So once again, a two-car incident. Tony Kanaan and JP, how disappointing this must be for TK, who we had just been talking about. He had taken over the lead just a few laps earlier. He took over the lead on lap 94 a dozen laps earlier. He led 12 laps here today. It is the seventh straight 500 that he has been out in front, but still he comes up empty once again.
15: Oh, yeah, he might be one of those guys like legendary Ted Horn or some guys in the past that won a lot of races and championships and never won the Indy 500, certainly capable. It looked like his day. He was definitely, you know, on fire. They went to the front, but he was just getting past. Marco Andretti dove underneath of him, and I think he gave him too much room. a la Marty Roth, got out of the groove just enough that lost the front end because I was watching the end car camera, and he was pushing front end, just couldn't turn. And as he glanced off the wall, unfortunately, Sarah Fisher came along, and she appears to be okay out of her car.
0: So Tony Kanaan, who was leading the race, is done for the day. He is out of his car. Sarah Fisher has also climbed out of her car, very disappointed as well. We will hope to catch up with both of those drivers. Both of them are okay, but their car is damaged beyond repair here today. So once again, Tony Kanaan and Sarah Fisher with a problem. Could it be that Tony Kanaan is going to point the finger of blame at his teammate Marco Andretti? Going to be an interesting situation. We hope to talk to TK in just a few minutes. Scott Dixon is now shown the leader as the caution flag flies for the fifth time this afternoon. 107 of 200 laps are complete at the 92nd Indianapolis 500. Back at the Indianapolis Motor Speedway, where on lap 106, the driver that was being shown as the leader, Tony Kanaan, had given up that point position to Scott Dixon. His teammate Marco Andretti was trying to follow Dixon, went below TK. The next thing we know, Tony Kanaan is in the wall, collects Sarah Fisher. Tony Kanaan is out of the 92nd running of the Indianapolis 500-mile race. The caution out for the fifth time this afternoon is now of the 108 laps that have been completed. 42 of those have been completed with the caution flag flying. Cars that are still in the running have just completed another round of pit stops. Let's get you a recap starting on the south end of pit lane with Kevin Lee.
16: Well, Dan Weldon's car obviously started to go away a little bit in that last stint, or possibly he was conserving fuel, but he dropped several positions. He got one back on that stop. He came in fourth. He got back out third. He made a front wing adjustment. No changes that you might guess for Scott Dixon. He came in first, got out first, followed by Marco Andretti, then Weldon, then Thomas Schechter, and Ed Carpenter to Dave Argabright.
17: Bennett Kirkpatrick came in very smoothly. No changes. Four tires and fuels only. Right back out. Jake?
6: As for KB Racing, routine stops for both Oriel Servia and Will Power. The fifth stops of the day, they're in sequence. Both of them will have to stop two more times, but KB happy with the setups.
0: So that's a check of what's going on pit lane. We have already seen the Sarah Fisher car come down pit lane on the hook of one of the Chevrolet trucks that, of course, towing the cars back to the garage area. Sarah's car damaged badly, and the 11 car. That car is also showing the signs of what was a pretty hard hit. However, TK's car does not appear to be damaged as badly as the 67 car of Sarah Fisher. Either way, both of them are done for the day. The top 10, Scott Dixon, Marco Andretti, Dan Weldon, Thomas Schechter, and Ed Carpenter, who runs fifth. Ryan Hunter-Reay is sixth. Vitor Mira is seventh. Danica Patrick is eighth. Elio Castroneves is ninth. And Townsend Bell is tenth as the yellow flag continues to fly here at the 92nd Indianapolis 500.
11: Employees of the Indianapolis Motor Speedway would like to honor our friends and family serving our country. We would like to send greetings to Staff Sergeant John Ranley and PFC Ben Ranley in the U.S. Army National Guard serving in Iraq from Matt Purpose. To Specialist Keith Chesham of the U.S. Army serving stateside at Fort Campbell from your Aunt Mary Jo Corson. To Staff Sergeant Brandon Chasteen of the U.S. Army serving in Iraq from your friend Mary Jo Corson. To Captain Jason Snyder of the U.S. Army 76th Infantry Division serving in Iraq from your friend Tyler Enyart. And to PFC Tristan White of the U.S. Army serving in South Korea from your Aunt Susie Elliott.
0: Here at the Indianapolis Motor Speedway, the yellow flag flying for the fifth time. 45 of the 111 laps that have been completed here this afternoon under the yellow flag condition. An hour and 16 minutes of yellow flag time. This latest yellow involving the driver that was out in front, Tony Kanaan, but he was being passed by Scott Dixon on the high side. On the low side, his teammate Marco Andretti. TK winds up in the wall, and he collects Sarah Fisher. Let's go to Dave Argabright.
17: Ziggy Harkus with Marco's car. Ziggy, was there any contact between Marco and Tony Kanaan a moment ago?
18: No, not at all. Marco, I think Tony got caught up a little bit there through traffic, and Marco had a shot down the inside and went for it, and he might have taken the air out of from Tony, and Tony got up in the dirt there, it looks like, and spun and then got collected. But, I mean, Marco, I think he feels really bad now, but I don't think he did anything wrong. I think he was just trying to, when Tony got bundled up, he took the opportunity, was there. So we never like to see our teammate go out, especially one that fast. So, you know, we're just going to work at it now and try to get to the end and see how we can do for our team.
17: Thank you, Ziggy. Let's go to Kevin Olson.
3: I'm with Tony Kanaan. Tony, it looked like it was going to be your day. What happened? Did your teammate screw you up there?
19: Yeah, I mean, I think you should ask him what happened, but, you know, I have my own opinion. I don't want to, I think we're going to solve our problems between four doors and where we need to talk. I need to express my feelings that I'm not very happy, but I'm very sure that he's not happy either.
3: Can you tell me what he did, though? I mean, did he cut down in front of you?
19: No, he just dived inside of me inside of turn three, and I had nowhere to go. I mean, either I would hit him or I was going to hit the wall. So I decided not to take two cars out of the race, and I hit the wall.
3: What will you say to him when you see him?
19: I don't know. I got to cool down, and hopefully he'll win the race, and I'll say congratulations to him.
3: That's Tony Kanaan. He's not a very happy man at the moment.
0: Yeah, but give him credit, because at least, JP, for right now, he's taking the high road. You know, he's not lambasting his teammate, but he's making it clear that he believes that Marco Andretti was to blame for what happened to him out there.
15: Yeah, it's very professional of Tony, you know, because most guys would just go off, even though he's a teammate. Marco got a good draft from Dixon, who was going by him, and Tony just didn't expect him to be there.
0: Right.
15: And Tony had, you know, virtually no choice. He couldn't take himself out, but once he got out of the groove, that was it. He was in the wall.
0: Well, unfortunate for sure for Tony Kanaan. And clearly, Dave Wilson, TK, has a lot of fans here. The cheer that went up when he took the lead on lap 94, like Mark Jane said, you would have thought it was the white flag lap, because I was watching the front straight grandstand, the entire upper tier of the grandstand almost rose in unison with people pumping their fists in the air. They were really quite happy to see TK back out in front.
14: Well, as you and Donald Davison discussed, what an amazing record now, 7 500s in a row. Ever since his first one in 2002, he's led a lap. But this is going to hurt him a lot more than just in pride. He was fourth in points coming in here and only gets 10 points for finishing where he's finishing.
0: Wow. So Tony Kanaan out of this race. He joins Graham Rahal, Marty Roth, Jamie Kamara on the sidelines, along with Sarah Fisher. Al Spire, the executive director of Firestone Racing, is with us. And, Al, you know, the green track that these teams have dealt with, you know, it was kind of playing a little bit with mileage in terms of them balancing out fuel load and tire mileage. It looks like a lot of these teams, though, have taken advantage of these yellows. So far, we've seen the lead pack pit five times, and we are just 13 laps past the midway point.
20: Yeah, we did have a lot of rain earlier in the month, but I think we learned a lot in yesterday's Firestone Freedom 100. They were concerned about tire wear, and it ended up not being an issue at all. So, you know, as I'm looking at this race today, I'm seeing two different viewpoints. One, tires are a big factor in the race, and the other part is they're not a factor at all. And they're a big factor because they can't race real well without the tires, but they're real consistent, wear's good, and so it's no drama on the tire end.
0: Well, Al, we thought we were getting set to go back to green flag racing, but instead the yellow will be extended because of the 41. The ABC Supply Foyt Racing machine of Jeff Simmons has come to a stop here directly beneath us here in the Bombardier Learjet Pagoda on the inside wall of the front straight. It appeared that that Jeff had a problem with that car. Don't know yet what the problem is, but it's quite clear that that Jeff Simmons is not going to be able to continue. The left side tire is quite literally on the wall, and it looked like Jeff Simmons perhaps broke something in the right front, JP, as we're looking, and it looks like the right front tire there, perhaps a suspension problem, but it did look like it was a bit askew.
15: Yeah, we didn't get a good early look at it. Don't know if he made contact with the outside wall first or if he broke it loose. Looked like maybe even the steering wheel come off, but something happened because it was really slow.
0: Yep, so as we watch the replay, here comes Jeff, and quite literally the car just comes right across the track. Boy, something had to break There's no denying that something had to break as he shot to the right and then was just kicked all the way across the track.
15: I think he broke loose. I think he broke the rear tires loose because it just shot out to the right, maybe trying to heat him up or something. But we'll definitely get somebody down there and get an interview.
0: Disappointment for Jeff Simmons for sure. So Jeff Simmons, and once again, as we said, yellows breed yellows, cautions breed cautions, and that has been the I guess, the cliche of the day here at the Indianapolis Motor Speedway. Tirerific move of the race. Of course, there will be an opportunity for you, the fan, to go online to IndyCar.com and be able to vote for the Tirerific move of the race that's awarded by Firestone at every IndyCar Series event. And Al Spire, right now, it's yet to be determined what the Tirerific nominations will be. How about the winner from Kansas? Who winds up taking home the Tirerific move of the race from Kansas Speedway?
20: That was Scott Dixon, actually. He had a great run there, and I think the fans were very impressed by that. So Scott got that one. I don't know, maybe he can get another one here. He's been strong all month, leading again. Guess we could have nominated Tony Kanaan for being the only car to drive around those two target cars, but he fell in some unfortunate luck there with his teammates. So
0: yeah.
20: I think it'll happen at the end. I really do. I think it's yet to play out.
0: Yeah, I agree with you. I think the final 15, 20 laps of this race could be spectacular. So what you're hearing from pit lane right now, everybody's good to go. The Firestone Firehawks are doing what they meant to do, right?
20: Yeah, everything's fine. Like you said, we've gotten so many cautions. We really haven't had those long green flag runs. That's probably helped us a little bit. And the wear we're seeing now anyway, you get to this point in the race in the later stages, it's never an issue. So they're good to go.
0: Al, we had a chance to talk yesterday after we watched Dylan Battistini win the Firestone Freedom 100 in the Indy Lights Series, and you mentioned that you wouldn't be surprised to see an IndyCar Series team or two maybe gamble on double stinting their tires maybe towards the end of this race. You still think that could be the case?
20: Absolutely. Based on what we've seen, I know some of the front-running cars, when they did run their longest, they had probably 15 to 20 laps left in them. We're not the only ones who know that, obviously. They know it as well, so I think we come down to the end here. We could easily, if there's some situation where they just need a splash for 10 laps or something, I clearly think they could leave the Firestone Firehawks on and go for it.
0: Well, it's going to be interesting to see if in fact that happens, if we get a long green flag run, because that has not happened up to this point. In fact, nearly half of this race has been run under a yellow flag condition. So, in fact, Dave Wilson just passed me a note that the longest green flag run that we've seen here this afternoon, 19 laps. So, you know, with what are we showing now? 66 green flag laps, 49 yellow flag laps here today with 115 laps being completed. We hope to be able to talk to Jeff Simmons here momentarily. Want to say thanks to Al Spire, the executive director of Firestone Racing, for dropping by, and of course to Firestone for everything they do in both the IndyCar Series and as the presenting sponsor of the Firestone Indy Lights Series. Al, thanks an awful lot, and as always, we do appreciate it. Let's hear from Jeff Simmons. He is on pit lane with Jake Query.
6: Jeff Simmons just got done talking to A.J. Foyt Jr. Jeff, the good news is you're okay, you're carrying the helmet, but what exactly happened?
4: Car was getting pretty loose and on those runs, and I was trying to get the rear tires warm there for the restart, and I think it just hooked up and I went in the wall. It's something I've seen a lot of guys do, and never thought it would happen to me, but that's what appears happened.
6: So. Jeff, I know it's disappointing, but it was good to see you back this May. We look forward to possibly seeing you again next May. Let's go to Kevin Olson.
3: I'm with Sarah Fisher. Sarah, it was a rough day for you. Spin out and then a crash. Tell us about the incident.
21: Well, you know, it was just racing. Tony was racing real hard for the lead and got high and, just spun right there in front of me. So, you know, I think I got him in the anti-intrusion panel. So it's a good thing that they update these cars every year. He's walked away fine. And it's just a terrible day. It just wasn't our day. I mean, the guys worked so hard this month and put together such a good race car. It was great on track. We just messed up the start, messed up the parade lap, messed up. It just wasn't our day.
3: Well, that's Sarah Fisher, and it was not her day.
0: You know, interesting in listening to Jeff Simmons' comments, Dave Wilson, and we think back to another guy that happened to, Scott Dixon, when he was a rookie. The exact same situation. He was in position to maybe win in his rookie year here at the Indianapolis Motor Speedway, warming up those tires, and then winds up in the wall. So we hate to see Jeff Simmons and Sarah Fisher on the sidelines, but that's the case. Time for a restart. As we come to the line, we'll complete 117 of 200 laps. A great restart here for Scott Dixon out in front. Marco Andretti. Here comes the Lusso Dragon car, and here comes Weldon to the inside of Andretti.
1: They tried to go too wide for just a moment. But Scheckter back out of the saddle, and Scott Dixon's got a big lead in turn two.
14: A big line of cars behind Scott Dixon, but he is pulling away. Let's watch Weldon. Remember, he was losing positions before this most recent caution and his pit stop.
1: That fluorescent green machine, piloted by Ed Carpenter, is making all kinds of noise. Cars going three and four wide down the back straightaway. Danica Patrick, Oreo Servia grabbing spots in turn three.
22: It is a huge
2: 2-1-2 lead for Dixon. He's off of four, about a 20-car length lead over Marco Andretti.
0: You know, we're keeping our eye on the car that is running eighth or ninth place. I want to take a look. I think that was Oriol Servia, Johnny Parsons Jr., who was driven down to the grass, stayed on the gas, made the pass of Elio Castroneves. What a move by Oriol Servia.
15: Yeah, he got forced down. Somebody's trying a little blocking out there, and these drivers have been warned, but he was close to that. He got a draft and kept it going and dove underneath the Penske car, and almost a similar deal with Kanaan. He almost drove him out of the groove.
0: Let's keep in mind, Donald Davidson, that with what 118 laps complete, 24 of these cars are still on the lead lap.
5: And there's been no mechanical failures. Every retirement so far has been an accident. The average speed that we notice is down to 132.8. So we think that Ari Lyndike record from 1990 is safe for another year.
0: Marco Andretti trying to reel in, or make that Dan Weldon trying to reel in. Marco Andretti, Bob Jenkins in front of you.
14: Just a couple of car lengths separate them, and obviously Weldon's car is much better than it was before the pit stop. But his teammate, Scott Dixon, still shows the way.
1: About a four-car length advantage for Scott Dixon as he'll set it up high, then make the hard dive to the white line on the bottom side. Pretty good differential between the front three as they exit turn three.
2: Well, you know, guys, it was interesting to watch Weldon. He had the lead battling with Dixon, then fell all the way back to fifth, and now he has Andretti in his sights in third.
0: You know, Johnny Parsons Jr., we have talked to Davey Hamilton in car a couple of times, and he has talked about how difficult it is to pass. He said this is one of the most difficult situations he's ever had. Could draw up on a car, but very difficult to pass. What is it, the problem out there with getting your car either right to the tail or alongside another car to make the pass?
15: Well, it's kind of a good and bad thing. You have good parity with the horsepower being about the same. Then again, how much drag, how much downforce do you put in the car? You're sure you can get in a draft and catch somebody, but passing them is a different story when you get out in their own wind.
0: Danica Patrick has been warned that the seven car needs to keep it in a straight line, apparently making that car a little bit wider than race control prefers. Here comes the race for the lead. Scott Dixon and Marco Andretti, less than a car length separates them. Marco going to set him up to the inside, the race for the lead in one.
1: And Marco is going to take that lead. He will get around Scott Dixon, and now he sets off to the chases in turn two.
14: Marco Andretti, to the crowd's delight here in turn number two, pulls away from Scott Dixon, and yet another leader on the 500. This time it's Marco.
1: And another pass for position. Thomas Schechter, that number 12 machine, gets to the bottom side of the number 10 machine of Dan Weldon. He'll grab third in the apex of turn three.
2: Andretti in that Indiana Jones machine. Everybody in the fourth turn waving their hands, cheering on Marco Andretti. He has the lead.
0: He very nearly won this race as a 19-year-old rookie out in front of Scott Dixon now by about eight car lengths. Here comes that Luzo Dragon machine running third, Jerry Baker.
1: And if you look a little further back, Ed Carpenter's starting to put pressure on the front four in turn two.
14: And Thomas Schechter has been another driver who has stayed right up front all race long. He's a few car lengths behind, but a very, very steady third.
1: Schechter really starting to pull in Scott Dixon in the setup of turn number three. Dixon about five car lengths behind Marco. Meanwhile, Vitor Mira slips around Ed Carpenter. He'll grab the fifth spot.
2: And Thomas Schechter remaining in third position. He's got a nice advantage on Dan Weldon. And Vitor Mira in the National Guard machine is fifth.
0: Boy, Jay Penske has to like what he's seeing out there today with Thomas Schechter aboard that Luzo Dragon number 12 car. Here comes a good battle that's beginning to develop now between Ryan Hunter-Reay and Ed Carpenter. The battle, Bob Jenkins, for sixth place in front of you.
14: Ed Carpenter just about a car length ahead of Ryan Hunter-Reay as they go off the second corner. Still that same interval as Carpenter holds off the challenge for now.
1: 5/8 of a mile away, and that car is so fluorescent green I can see it when it's in front of Bob Jenkins. He has a bit of an advantage over Ryan Hunter-Reay now as he sets up in front of Chris Denary.
2: The leader's through four, and it is Ed Carpenter in that beautiful yellow green machine. He has his eyes set on moving up through the field.
0: Marco Andretti this time by 219.655 miles an hour. Scott Dixon at 219.374. Thomas Schechter at 220.068. Fourth place Dan Weldon at 218.578. Vitor Mira now shown in fifth place at 218.030. Some great racing at this point of the race. 124 of 200 laps complete at the 92nd Indianapolis 500. That's live coverage of the 92nd Indianapolis 500-mile race, and you're hearing us on great radio stations like KLLI-FM in Dallas, Texas, on WUSN-FM HD2 in Chicago, Illinois, on WDAE-AM in Tampa, St. Pete, Florida, WSMAM in Nashville, Tennessee, on CKGMAM in Montreal, Quebec, Canada, and on XM Satellite Radio and XM IndyCar 145 at XM Sports Nation, XM 144. Let's go downstairs. Dave Argerbright, that loser Dragon car with Thomas Schechter aboard, ultra strong. What is that team saying?
8: Well, Steve Musso, you're smiling right now. It seems as though you've got a very good race car.
9: Yeah, no, the car's running really well. Thomas is just keeping it nice and smooth. The car's behaving. Everything's going really well right now.
8: Do you anticipate any kind of changes on your next stop?
9: I think the car's running so well right now, we may make a small change, but we're going to think about it, see where we're at. Another yellow or not.
8: Steve Loso still smiling in Thomas Schechter's game.
0: Yeah, he's got good reason to be smiling, Dave Argerbright, for sure, as he runs a very strong third with Thomas Schechter at the wheel. Now, here's something interesting. Dan Weldon's got a problem. He has just turned a lap at 205.241 miles an hour, Dave Wilson, a problem for the 2005 500 winner.
1: Yeah, I don't know what the deal is. You know, he led laps 92 and 93 and really has not had that machine up to speed. They came in and they pitted the last time on lap 108, but there seems to be he is having some additional difficulties.
0: Vitor Mira currently runs fourth. Let's get an update. Kevin Lee, you're down in the Panther pit.
8: Mike Griffin is one of the co-owners of the Panther team. What's Vitor been saying? He's been remarkably smooth and consistent all day.
22: Well, the car is really good. Originally, we first started off, he had a little bit of a push, and we've been taking the tire pressures down a little bit, added a little more front wing to it. Each time it's been getting better and better and better. Last time he called in, he said, I got the perfect car. Let's go get him.
8: Anything for the leaders?
22: Yeah, I think we do, actually. We got a ways to go, and there's no big hurry. We're up to fourth. That's pretty good. Nobody expected that, so we'll go get them.
8: Strong race for Vitor Mira with the Delphi National Guard Panther team.
0: 69 laps remaining, 131 of 200 laps being posted up on the board. Ed Carpenter, he has been running strong all day long. That Vision Racing machine bearing those Menards John Manville colors have been up in the top five or six pretty much from the start of this race. Jake Query, what is the Vision team saying about Ed Carpenter's run?
23: Ed Carpenter just radioed in Mike King with concern that his number 20 car has too much understeer. But as he was saying it, he was moving past Dan Weldon. That 20 car's in the top five.
0: You know, Johnny Parsons Jr., at some point that understeer is going to go away, and it should come to, what, a pretty neutral sort of balance on that car, right? Or is it going to get worse?
15: Yeah, it'll always get worse when you heat the right front up. He dropped from 218 to 217. But cars behind him are also slowing down, too. Dan Weldon dropped a couple of spots, and Ryan Hunter-Reay will get a good run on Ed and start to go around him and get blocked. But Hunter-Reay is held up behind him, and Patrick Danica is faster than Weldon. Can't get by him either, so maybe the track is deteriorating.
0: We got a problem in turn two, Bob Jenkins.
14: Justin Wilson hits the inside wall in the middle of the short chute. The car is still moving. The rear wing has been ripped off, but Justin Wilson possibly hit the outside wall as he exited turn number one, and then it got away from him. He slid down and hit the inside wall, and the car is going to come to a stop actually on the MotoGP course we'll be using later this year. Justin is okay, but the car is beyond repair.
0: So the sixth caution flag of the afternoon, that means that Justin Wilson and Newman Haas-Lanigan's day will come to an end with 133 of 200 laps complete. Justin Wilson, it looks like the driver's going to be okay, but rear-end damage to the number 02 McDonald's Newman Haas-Lanigan car. That means a short end of the day for that team and for Justin Wilson, one of two drivers in today's field that has also started in the United States Grand Prix Formula One event run here at the Indianapolis Motor Speedway. Marco Andretti, who took over the lead on lap 121, actually 121 was complete. We were working lap 122 when Marco Andretti went to the front in turn number one. He is out in front. Scott Dixon runs second. Thomas Schechter is third. Vitor Mira is fourth. And Ed Carpenter is fifth. Your top five at the 92nd Indianapolis 500. 134, soon to be 135 laps complete under caution here at the Indianapolis Motor Speedway for the sixth time of the afternoon, and all of the leaders are on pit road. Jake Query, let's start with you.
6: Ed Carpenter wants to put some pressure in the right side of his tires, make a wing adjustment. He's still complaining of that understeer. The number 20 car will take four tires. It will also take ethanol fuel. He gets a little bit loose coming into the pit stall. Couldn't get it all the way, but they're going to go ahead and try now. Now we've got a problem. Ed Carpenter, they're going to have to stop the car, get it up on the jacks and roll it back. This is a problem in the number 20 pit stall. Dave Argabright.
7: Marco Andretti was in first and out first with a small change to the front wing. Meanwhile, in front of him, Thomas Schechter in and out very smoothly, as was. And it looks like we are clear here. Go ahead. Marco Andretti came in first. He got out first. A flawless pit stop for the 26 team. Scott Dixon came out second, followed by Thomas Schechter and Vitor Mira. Back to Jake Query.
6: Ed Carpenter's problems continue. Once they got the car down on the jacks, it stalled. Finally, the number 20 car is away of Ed Carpenter, but it's a pit stop that's a problem over 50 seconds.
0: Wow. Boy, big problems for Ed Carpenter as he was running fifth when he came in for that pit stop. And Dave Wilson, this is going to really put him behind the eight ball as he is going to come out. Now I have to make up a bunch of positions.
10: And, you know, he was running so well at Kansas, too, before he got it in a pit incident too that took him out of the he probably had at least a top five, maybe a top three finish. And what a heartbreak for the young man here from right here in Speedway.
0: Well, it's not like his opportunity to win has completely gone out the window. He's just going to have to work a little bit harder. Still 65 laps remaining here as we are under caution for the sixth time of the afternoon. Indy 500 rookie Justin Wilson making contact in turn number two, rear of the car, rear wing damaged, and Justin is okay. He is out of the car, but it does bring out the sixth caution of the afternoon, a problem for Ed Carpenter once again during that, his sixth stop of the race. All of our cautions, if I'm not mistaken, Dave, have taken place under yellow flag conditions. No green flag stops today, right?
10: All of our pit stops under yellow.
0: We have spent 54 laps under yellow today, 82 laps under a green flag condition. Of course, we have 64 laps remaining as the cleanup of Justin Wilson's car continues. Had an opportunity just a little bit earlier today to visit with Tim Manganiello, our good friend. He, of course, is the chairman and the CEO of BorgWarner Incorporated. And in just a little while, he'll be downstairs in Victory Lane presenting that beautiful BorgWarner trophy to the winner of the 92nd Indianapolis 500. Tim and I had an opportunity to talk about BorgWarner's involvement in this race. How did BorgWarner come to be synonymous with the Indianapolis 500?
12: The Wheeler Chevrolet Trophy was the original trophy from 1911 to 1935.
0: Uh-huh.
12: When they formed BorgWarner in 28, they decided to consolidate the company, and they came out in 1936 with the BorgWarner Trophy. And so it's been the BorgWarner Trophy since 1936, and the history of our company goes all the way back to the 1911 trophy.
0: Well, it really is amazing. Of course, one of the most coveted pieces of hardware in all of sports, certainly the most coveted piece in all of motorsports, and you'll be presenting it just a little bit later here today at the Indianapolis Motor Speedway. You know, Tim, this is an interesting time in our country. We're watching fuel prices just go through the roof, and I know that BorgWarner is all about reducing consumption and maximizing fuel efficiency. This has been a very busy time and a very, very good time for BorgWarner.
12: Yeah, I think that, well, first of all our technology, whether it's turbocharging or new transmission technology or new engine technology, is aimed at reducing fuel consumption and improving emissions. And with gas at $4 a gallon and so forth, you know, our technology has been high demand all over the world. So we're growing very in double digits, both in sales and profits every year right now, because of our global growth, and we're seeing tremendous opportunities in the United States, too, with the Detroit 3.
0: Outstanding. You know, Tim, what's next for BorgWarner? Where does the company go from here?
12: We'll be continuing to expand globally. We're investing in the United States. We're investing in Mexico. We're investing in China. I just came back from Germany and Poland, and we've been in Hungary, and we're looking at Thailand next, and what's going on is everybody wants turbocharging, everybody wants improved fuel economy, and everybody's moving towards diesels. Even the usage of diesel engines in North America is coming, and there'll be increased demand. And we're big in diesels, we're big in gas turbochargers, and we're big in transmissions for all, to improve fuel economy, like I said earlier. And the rest of the world wants it.
0: And a little bit later, you're going to be big in presenting that trophy as you'll be joining the winner of the 92nd Indy 500 in Victory Lane.
12: Yeah, we love it. It's always good. I typically see some of my old friends down in Victory Circle.
0: I'm sure they all like to see you coming, that's for sure. A visit from Tim Manganiello is a good thing at the end of the Indianapolis 500. Tim, thanks so much for coming by. Enjoy the rest of the race, and we'll see you again next year.
12: Thanks a lot, Mike.
0: Once again, Tim Manganiello, who is the chairman and the CEO of BorgWarner. Great to have him involved. Let's hear from Chip Ganassi, Kevin Lee.
7: Well, Scott Dixon looks like he's in a great position. What about Dan Weldon? You're calling this race. What's been his issue recently?
11: Yeah, we're just making some changes on the car to get him a little more comfortable right now. He got past a little bit. He got up in the grain, got some rubber on his tires. We're trying to get him, had a stop, obviously. He should get rid of that. It should be okay now.
7: Okay, thank you. That's Chip Ganassi.
0: So Chip Ganassi with an explanation of why we saw Weldon's time and speed drop off so dramatically. Meantime, Kevin Olson, time for a quick word with Justin Wilson. He brought our six yellow out here today.
13: Well, Justin, you ran very strong at the beginning of this race, running up in the top five. You were taken out of this race. What happened?
16: I just lost the rear coming out of one. I was trying to just experiment a little bit, understand how to get a run on people. So I was playing about with my line in turn two, but yeah, it's coming out of one and I felt everything was fine, but just lost the rear. So disappointing end for the McDonald's car. I thought it was very strong today.
13: That's Justin Wilson out of the race.
0: Okay, and Mario Marias, 19-year-old Brazilian who drives the Sonny's Barbecue car for Dale Coyne Racing. He is going to be Johnny Parsons restarting as the leader in the 92nd Indianapolis 500-mile race as the green flag is out. Marias did not stop this time by. He's out in front, but here comes Marco Andretti. Andretti will bring Dixon with him. They'll go to the inside. Jerry Baker heading to one. They're three wide.
1: Well, they are three wide, but now they'll settle down to two, and Scott Dixon's going to regain the lead. Andretti will run second. Marias runs third into the second corner.
14: Scott Dixon and Marco Andretti both dispensed of Mario Marias rather quickly. Now Thomas Schechter will come up and try to pass at the end of the backstretch.
1: Marco left him too much room and he made him play. Meanwhile, Schechter grabs the third spot at the entrance to turn number three. Andretti not done with Dixon, pulls up on him in the exit of three.
2: They are in the middle of the short shoot, but Dixon maintains the lead down along the white line. Andretti about seven car lengths behind and then a good distance before Schechter travels in third.
0: But what a move, Johnny Parsons Jr., by Scott Dixon as he made the move to the inside, followed Marco Andretti, and then just went one car width wider as he moved to the inside, made the pass.
18: He probably had that set up in his own head on the back straightaway before the restart, realizing, oh, we have a problem in one.
0: Let's go to turn number one.
1: Mario Marias just touched the outside wall. I think he maintained control, Mike King, but he touched the outside wall that time as he got way up high in the groove.
0: Meantime, E.J. Viso has made an unexpected dive down onto the pit lane, so E.J. Viso, the 23-year-old rookie from Venezuela, is back on pit lane in the HVM machine. We watch the leaders come off of turn number four. Scott Dixon leads Marco Andretti by five car lengths. 141 laps will be complete as they cross the yard of bricks as they head now into turn number one.
1: And it's still Scott Dixon's race right now. Marco Andretti will not let him get away. And look out, because here comes Schechter in that second quarter.
14: Just about a three-car length advantage for Scott Dixon over Marco Andretti, but indeed Thomas Schechter is closing in as they head to three.
1: About a one-car length advantage for Dixon as they make the wide swing of the setup at turn number three. It is Marco Andretti, two car lengths behind Dixon.
0: So let's go back to Bob Jenkins. Bob, is it Mario Marias off the pace? Because it looks like we may have a yellow flag here momentarily.
14: Well, Mario Marias, as Jerry Baker told you, for two laps in a row, basically he's getting out of everybody's way. He's way up out of the groove, almost to a stop in front of me. He has rolled in front of Mark James, but he's on the warm-up lane.
0: So the yellow flag is not out, Mark, as Marias, it looks like, will reach the entrance lane to the pits there off of turn number three, the entrance of turn number three, so he is out of the way. Meantime, Scott Dixon, Marco Andretti, Thomas Schechter, Vitor Mira, and Elio Castroneves, the top five. And Johnny Parsons Jr., we got to give a tip of the hat to Ryan Briscoe. Remember, he had the vibration on the car, dropped all the way down to 26th place. Ryan Briscoe fighting his way back into the top 10, currently with 58 laps remaining, shown in eighth place.
18: Well, after all, he is in a Penske car now, isn't he? No, he's a good racer, deserves that ride, doing a great job. Strong comeback.
15: back. But I'm kind of surprised, Mike, in strategy-wise, guys could make it in two pit stops. Now, on the end of that last yellow, I'm surprised one of the multi-car teams didn't come in, top off, get back out, and make it to the end.
0: Well, the battle for the lead continues to heat up. Dave Wilson, we continue, though, in a situation where the most green flag laps that we have strung together here this afternoon, 19.
10: 19.
0: Right?
10: The last stint was 15.
0: So we continue to keep our eye on that. Six caution flags here this afternoon. Of the 143 laps that we have run, 60, make it 87, have been under a green condition. 56 of those laps have been run under yellow. Marco Andretti now less than two car lengths behind the leader, Scott Dixon. This battle is heating up in one.
1: He made the look to the inside, decided better, and now will settle back into the second spot. Scheckter still trying to chase down those leaders.
14: And I warn you once again that one of the strongest drivers on the racetrack has been all race. He's currently running third, Thomas Scheckter, not too far behind second place, Marco.
1: About five car lengths as they enter turn number three. Dixon has the advantage over Marco, then Scheckter, then it's quite a gap back to Vitor Mira. Plenty of running room for Elio Castroneves. Danica Patrick starts to pull up on Marias in the north end.
2: Well, Castroneves is in fifth place, and he has done a nice job to get himself back in this race, guys.
0: 21 of our 33 starters are still on the lead lap. Here comes a battle. Danica Patrick, Ryan Hunter-Reay side by side. This is the battle for sixth place into turn number one.
1: And sixth spot will belong to Ryan Hunter-Reay as he moved to the inside. Got around Danica Patrick and right behind him, Ryan Briscoe.
14: Sixth, seventh, and eighth very close together on the racetrack. That, of course, is Ryan Hunter-Reay, Danica Patrick, and Ryan Briscoe.
1: Well, that whole deal got set up at the entrance of turn number four when Mario Marias came back after his pit stop. He was well off the pace, which caused Danica Patrick to get a little bunched up. That opened the door for Ryan Hunter-Reay, who worked around Marias a little quicker, Chris.
2: You're right on, Mark James, and that's what Ryan Hunter-Reay, he used turn four to set up that pass along the straightaway. He's out in front of Danica Patrick.
0: So Ryan Hunter-Reay will cross the yard of bricks, completing 146 laps, about five car lengths in front of Danica Patrick. Here's your top 10 with 146 of 200 laps complete here at the world's greatest race course. Scott Dixon is out in front. Marco Andretti runs second. Thomas Scheckter is third. Vitor Mira is fourth. And Elio Castroneves runs fifth. Ryan Hunter-Reay is sixth. Danica Patrick is seventh. Ryan Briscoe is eighth. Oriol Servia is ninth. And Dan Weldon is 10th at the 92nd Indianapolis 500.

0: coverage of the 92nd running of the Indianapolis 500-mile race as Scott Dixon leads Marco Andretti by 67 hundredths of a second. Thomas Schechter runs third. Vitor Mira is fourth. Elio Castroneves is fifth. In fact, let's reset the entire field for you now with 151 of 200 complete. Elio, as we told you, is fifth. Ryan Hunter-Reay is sixth. Danica Patrick is seventh. Ryan Briscoe is eighth. Oriel Servia is ninth. And Buddy Rice runs 10th. Hideki Muto is 11th. Townsend Bell is 12th. Darren Manning, 13th. Dan Weldon, 14th. Will Power, 15th. Ed Carpenter runs 16th. Alex Lloyd is 17th. Enrique Bernoldi is 18th. Davey Hamilton is 19th. John Andretti is 20th. And Milka Duno is 21st. And the final car on the lead lap. Buddy Lazier runs 22nd. Mario Marias runs 23rd. E.J. Viso is 24th. Bruno Junqueira, 25th. Justin Wilson currently shown. And we've got a problem in the front straight. It is the car of Alex Lloyd. Alex Lloyd in the Wii Fit car. It looked like was coming off of turn number four, made contact with the outside wall, pirouetted, and then the car slid onto pit lane where it hit the inside pit wall and has come to a stop right smack dab in the middle of pit lane. So the good news is here is no one was pitting. There were no crews out with the exception of EJ Viso's. That had to be a scare to them because Viso's car was on pit lane and the crew was servicing the Viso car. But Alex Lloyd makes contact, and Kristen Airy looks like he just made contact exiting the turn, but much farther down off the exit than what we have seen three or four other cars made contact today.
1: Yeah, the other cars today all hit in the safer barrier area, and this was not the case. And it was very fortunate. You know, we've seen over the years cars come down the front straightaway and hit that attenuator at the end of pit road. But he missed that, but went all the way spinning down pit road. And fortunately, just a one-car accident.
0: Wow, so a close call for sure. And thank goodness pit stops were not underway for teams on the north end of pit lane because that could have been devastating. He was heard on the radio to say that the car simply stopped turning. As he made his way through turn number four, Johnny Parsons Jr. said the car wouldn't turn. He made contact not once, not twice, but maybe three times with the outside wall before the car finally glanced off the outside and came to the inside in pit lane.
2: I was watching that. He was very fortunate. He got out of the groove with an understeer, and then he dropped out of the throttle real quick, and the car started to swap ends, but at that point he was right next to the wall. First tagged it with the right rear, then the right front, then left the wall, went back to it, then headed across right toward the pits. Did not miss the end of that pit area, which we saw Kevin Cogan and a few other guys years ago hit. But he was very fortunate. It looked like he ran over somebody's wheel and tire that was set out for a pit stop and tore his car up even more.
0: Yep. Jerry Baker, it's been a tough day for Alex Lloyd. Kind of a tough month. This is a talented young guy. He dominated the Indy Lights Series last year, but this is his first IndyCar Series start.
3: Mike, it's also been a tough day for his mother. Bob Jenkins and I were standing at our pickup point this morning when this lady came up to us and said, "Hello, could you help me? I'm Alex Lloyd's mom, and I'm caught in traffic." And Bob Jenkins, being the gentleman that he is, told her how to get into the speedway. It was a terrific little incident there, Bob.
4: Yeah, now that you mention it, I do remember that she was caught in traffic and ask if she could join the back end of our police escort, and I said, "Sure, join along." So,
3: what a guy!
4: I'm sure she didn't enjoy seeing her son slide through pit lane, though. That was scary.
3: It was interesting, though, Mike, because she was all prim and proper, but you could see the tension in her body when she came up to us this morning.
0: Well, let's face it, when you come up on the traffic that the Indianapolis 500 produces for the very first time, you panic. And she was just simply, I'm sure, just trying to find a way to get into the track. And the IMS Radio Network, right, Bob, always happy to help out, right?
4: You're darn right. Yep. And we, of course, take our hats off to the police officers who guide us into the racetrack. The crowd today was the largest I've seen in many, many, many years. And fortunately, we're able to get right in, and we take our hats off to the hundreds, if not thousands, of police officers who deal with a massive amount of traffic on this day.
0: Well, this is our seventh caution flag of the afternoon here. 154 laps being shown complete. Dave Wilson has just passed me a note saying that we ran a 14-lap green flag stint that time. So still today, the most laps run under green, 19 here today. So caution.

0: Russian flag for the seventh time this afternoon. Dave Argabright, you've got an update from the Marco Andretti pit.
1: That's right, Mike. There was a great debate here on whether or not they should stay out. If they could stay out and hit their window, they could make it on one more stop. But indeed, they are going to come in. They've rolled the tires out for the next opportunity to come in. They are going to pit. Thomas Schechter, meanwhile, we picked up something on the radio. He's asking his crew. He says, we've got a real good car. Let's take some rear wing out on this stop. And his phrase exactly, Mike, was, let's gamble a bit.
0: Oh, well, and you know, that's the one thing, Dave, about Thomas Schechter and this Lusso Dragon team, because they are not in a championship points situation, a chase, they can afford to gamble a little bit, because in the end, it's not going to hurt them in terms of the championship. And if they gamble the right way and it pays off for them, it's going to pay off in terms of a jackpot. The winner for this year's race will earn a minimum of $2.5 million. So Dave Argabright down in the Andretti pit, also with an update on the Lusso Dragon team. Today's Indianapolis 500-mile race is being beamed around the world on AFN, the American Forces Network, to the U.S. forces in 177 countries and aboard 200 ships at sea. A special welcome to all of you listening to us today in Iraq, Afghanistan, South Korea, Germany, Italy, Southeast Asia, and Japan. And to the crews forward deployed on all of our ships at sea, we want to say welcome. This is the 55th year for the Indianapolis 500 to proudly be a part of the American Forces Network, and we hope you're enjoying just a little taste of home wherever you might be today. Kevin Lee, you know, the Penske team, never count this team out of the running at the Indianapolis Motor Speedway. We've got the leaders coming to pit lane, but Elio Castroneves and Ryan Briscoe, they still have a shot here today.
2: Ryan had some difficulty early on in the race with some wheels out of adjustment, out of balance a little bit. So he got in early, got caught out, green pit stop. Everybody else was under caution, but he's worked his way back up to eighth. And Elio Castroneves was told about 75 laps ago when he was running in 10th, if we're in fifth by 150, we're in great shape, and that's where he is right now. Here are the leaders. Scott Dixon is onto his stall. He's in P1 as far as the pit road alignment. Dan Weldon, who has slipped to 14th, comes in right after him. Dixon is going to blow by everybody. He's easily the first out. Then Vitor Mira, and then Elio Castroneves.
3: I'll tell you, it's a celebration here in the Delphi National Guard pits. Vitor Mira came in. They made no adjustments. He took fuel and four tires. He was out in just under 9 seconds. Dave Argabright.
1: A big problem with Thomas Schechter. The car is stopped. They are reaching into the cockpit. The wheel is off. Big problems for Thomas Schechter. Go to Kevin Lee.
2: They've got a problem on the right side of the car with Dan Weldon. They just took off the engine cowling. Just a moment ago, Weldon sits in his stall. They have now got him refired in his way, but a costly pit stop drops Dan Weldon to the back of the field.
0: So Dan Weldon will go to the tail of the lead lap. Let's go back downstairs, and let's see. Jake Query, you've got an update for us?
3: Actually, let's go to Dave Argabright, who's standing by in Thomas Schechter's pit.
1: Well, indeed, Jake. Thomas still in the car, now climbing out of that 12 car, the Lusso Dragon car, sitting still here. He is out of the car. The crew dejected. No visible sign on what happened here. We will try to find out exactly what happened and transpired in this pit stop to end his day. What a terrible break for Thomas Schechter.
0: So Dave Argabright, no indication, obviously. I mean, Thomas Schechter, before this round of stops, was running third, and we were talking about the gamble they might take, taking a little wing out of the car. Any indication at all what has taken Thomas Schechter out of this race?
1: Well, I tell you, Mike, we have to think that there's some sort of a problem with the drive line of the car. The car, and now we're told it's an input shaft. I assume that's something to do with the gearbox. They are taking the racing tires off. They're putting the tires on that they roll the car back onto the garage area. His day is clearly done. That is not a repairable problem. They were wanting to gamble, and instead, it all goes away in a heartbeat with a broken input shaft.
0: Wow. How about that? So Thomas Schechter, one of the drivers that we thought would clearly be in the fight here today at the end of this race, not going to happen for Thomas Schechter, a Lusso Dragon today. Dan Weldon, a problem for the 2005 winner as well. Look at the driver who is out in front, Ed Carpenter, in the number 20, Menards John Manville machine, leading for the first time of his career. Also, let's go to Kevin Lee. Kevin Lee?
2: I'm told that Thomas Schechter broke a drive shaft. I apologize if that's already been reported. The problem with Dan Weldon, he's been battling a wicked loose car here for the last 50-plus laps. They've added downforce through the front wing and the rear wing at stops. This last time they wanted to check the rear damper. They said there was no problem. He just came back in one more time, but obviously Dan Weldon has an ill-handling race car.
0: Yeah, absolutely, and of course we heard Chip Ganassi say a little bit earlier that Dan had gotten up in the gray and loaded up on marbles, and they thought that was going to do it, but whatever, they have changed tires since then, so whatever the problem is, it persists for Dan Weldon. Kevin Olson, you've got Alex Lloyd.
4: Alex, a tough month for you here in your rookie year. Tell us what happened in this last incident. It could have been a very bad incident with other cars in there.
5: Yeah, I mean, I don't really know what happened, to be honest. I mean, we had a little bit of an incident on the second stint where we white-walled it slightly at the front right. Everything seemed to be fine in the pit stops, but we just couldn't get the car right. You know, it was we were really struggling with it, and I don't know quite what. I think something was slight, you know, must have been damaged slightly, and we came through four, and it just stopped turning. And, you know, that was that.
4: That's Alex Lloyd.
0: So Alex Lloyd done for the day in that Ray Hall Letterman Racing machine, the Wii Fit car, the Nintendo Wii Fit car. And, you know, a difficult situation for Alex, as we mentioned, his first IndyCar Series start. That was a collaboration, if you will, between Target Chip Ganassi Racing and Ray Hall Letterman Racing. We need to pause 10 seconds for station identification. This is the Indianapolis Motor Speedway Radio Network. Back at the Indianapolis Motor Speedway, where Ed Carpenter, Mark James will be the leader as the field heads towards you. We are going to restart. We'll complete 159 laps at the line. Ed Carpenter taking over the lead. He did not stop. Last time he was in was 23 laps earlier.
3: Almost 70 starts in his IndyCar Series career. The first laps he's ever led at the Indianapolis Motor Speedway.
6: They accelerate through the short chute, and now it's Dixon. He'll go to the inside, Mike King, and make the pass.
0: So here comes Dixon. And he and Carpenter are side by side, and Vitor Mira will come with them to make it three wide. Mira to the outside bank. What a move!
3: I have no idea how he got through there, but Vitor Mira is the leader, and there goes Castro Neves.
7: Meanwhile, Ed Carpenter has dropped to fourth position, but how about that Mira? What a move to take the lead.
3: Anticipated that at the exit of turn number four, you'd have to assume Vitor Mira leads the Indianapolis 500, setting up for turn number four.
6: Vitor Mira and the National Guard machine. Car number four has the lead. Wheels on the white line, about a seven-car length advantage over Scott Dixon.
0: Johnny Parsons Jr., I don't know how to describe that move other than the ultimate needle-threading move.
6: Yeah.
0: That was unbelievable how he went to the middle of those cars, dove to the outside, and picked up the lead.
8: We saw right here at the start-finish.
0: Wow.
8: Right. He was going by. He got a draft, and he was going by Ed Carpenter. Wasn't quite clear. Went across his front end. Very lucky he didn't run over his left front wing. He did thread the needle, but he made an outside pass going into one. Incredible.
0: Ed Carpenter drops from the lead to fifth place, but keep in mind that Ed Carpenter did not stop on that round of pit stops under that seventh caution of the afternoon. Dave Wilson, that could wind up costing the Vision team.
3: Yeah, it sure could. I'll tell you what, but man, what a great showing they've done overall today, except for Anthony's fire in the pits there, but Eddie has been strong all day long.
0: So once again, seven yellow flags here this afternoon. Vitor Mira takes over the lead with 159 laps complete, so working lap 160. Mira with the incredible needle thread in turn number one, and he is the leader. So it's Mira, Scott Dixon, Elio Castroneves, Marco Andretti, and Ryan Hunter-Reay, your top five. Ed Carpenter runs sixth. Danica Patrick is seventh. Ryan Briscoe is eighth. Buddy Rice is ninth. And Oriel Servia is tenth. The leaders head to Mark James in three.
3: Already past me, Vitor Mira with about a four-car length advantage in four.
6: And they're quickly through the short chute. They make the turn, the left-hand turn in turn number four. About a four-car length advantage now for Vitor Mira.
0: And here comes Marco Andretti. He's looking to reel in Elio Castroneves. He'll go side by side, heading to one.
3: Yeah, but he very wisely backed out of it. He'll leave that spot to Elio Castroneves. That force him is in turn number two.
7: The top four cars are running right together on the racetrack. Then a bit of racetrack. Back to we get to the fifth place car of Ryan Hunter-Reay. But up front, a great battle, the three.
3: Marco Andretti all over Elio Castroneves. Best battle on the racetrack right now. The battle for the third spot. Elio by four car lengths to the exit of turn three.
6: Elio Castroneves is trying to hold up Marco Andretti. Castroneves in third. It's one and two, Mira and Dixon.
0: And you have to feel so bad for Thomas Schechter, as he should be a part of this battle, but instead he breaks the drive line on the number 12 Luso Dragon car. And Johnny Parsons Jr., we've seen it happen to some great drivers. You know, we saw it happen to Marco Andretti at the Honda Grand Prix of St. Pete. Yeah, just a difficult situation, but when they drop those cars off the jacks, if you juice it that much too early, you have a good opportunity to break that drive line.
8: Now, if you would say there would be a weak point with the car, that would be the only place, but you do have to have your timing right when you want to break those tires loose. And you talk about heartbreak, Tony Kanaan should be right in the middle of all this.
0: Absolutely, and Tony Kanaan went out a little bit earlier after he was involved in an incident that saw him take out Sarah Fisher. Vitor Mira is out in front. Jerry Baker, 164 complete. He leads Scott Dixon in one.
9: Well, he's getting some pressure from Dixon, but now he stretches it out just a bit. Bob, how's he doing in turn two?
7: Would it be something if the car is sponsored by the National Guard, won on Memorial Day weekend? He's looking good, but still a lot of laps to go in the 500.
10: Still that front four pretty much checked out from the rest of the pack. Ryan Hunter, Ray, Ed Carpenter trying to catch them along with Danica Patrick McCann. Vitor Mira, fairly comfortable advantage of the short shoot.
6: Panther has had a disappointing year. Mira is 21st in points, but that could all change today if he could hold on for the win here in Indy.
0: Well, race control has told the number 91, driven by Buddy Lazier, that he's going to need to pick up the pace or he's going to get black flagged. Donald Davidson, unfortunate, because it's been kind of a sweet and sour day for Buddy Lazier, as he has been on track and he has made his name even more prevalent now in the record book.
11: Well, he managed to pass a few laps ago. He now has a greater number of laps in 500 competition than Bobby Unser. And all he needs is about another 20 laps, and he would be ahead of Michael Andretti. He'd be eighth in the all-time standings. It would be a shame if he was prevented from doing that by just about 20 laps or so because of a black flag from the officials.
0: Yeah, well, last time by, Buddy Lazier is trying to pick it up a bit at 213.888 miles an hour, and Buddy Lazier is shown in 20th place. So Buddy Lazier being told that he's going to need to pick up the pace just a little bit. Vitor Mira is out in front at the 92nd Indianapolis 500. Scott Dixon runs second. Elio Castroneves is third. Marco Andretti is fourth. Ryan Hunter-Reay runs fifth. Sixth place to Ed Carpenter. Danica Patrick is seventh. Eighth place to Ryan Briscoe. Buddy Rice is ninth. Darren Manning runs 10th. Hideki Muto is 11th. Oriel Servia is 12th. Townsend Bell has dropped to 13th. Will Power is 14th. John Andretti is 15th. 16th to Enrique Bernoldi. 17th to Dan Weldon. 18th place to Davey Hamilton. Milka Duno, the last car on the lead lap, shown in 19th place. Buddy Lazier is 20th. Mario Marias is 21st. Thomas Schechter is 22nd, but out of the race. Alex Lloyd, 23rd, also shown out of the race. Bruno Junqueira is 24th. A.J. Foyt, the 4th, is shown in 25th. E.J. Viso is 26th. Justin Wilson, 27th and out of the race. Jeff Simmons, 28th and out of the race. Tony Kanaan, 29th and out of the race. Sarah Fisher, 30th and out of the race. Jaime Kamara, 31st. Marty Roth, 32nd. Graham Rahal, 33rd. All of those cars also out of the race. 168 laps now complete. 32 laps remain. The question now, Johnny Parsons Jr., when will we see the final pit stop for the 92nd running of the Indianapolis 500?
8: We should see the final pit stop for most of the cars at about lap 187, maybe 185. Now, Ed Carpenter stayed out. He should be coming in soon.
0: We got a problem on the north end of the track, Mark James.
10: Milka Duno, Buddy Lazier went through turn three together, and a great piece of driving by Milka Duno. It spun through the short chute in the north end, and she tempered off the wall, but she has stalled into the view of Chris Denary.
6: Mark, she is resting on the grass just out of the short chute and just where turn four starts, and she is sitting there face toward the crowd in the short chute, and we have a yellow flag here at the Indianapolis Motor Speedway.
0: Well, she was the final car on the lead lap, so Milka Duno with a problem on the north end. And Mark James, back to you for a second. Exactly what precipitated all this? Was there contact between her and Buddy Lazier?
10: Yeah, they were very close together, close quarters racing the last couple of times by us, as a matter of fact. They got together right at the apex of turn number three, and she got pitched off at the bottom of the racetrack. She lifted, Buddy Lazier went on, and then her car got into the grass. She lost control, started to spin. Buddy Lazier continued through the north end. Milka skidded through the north end, came to a stop at the entrance to turn number four.
0: Yeah, Mark, there's no denying now, and watching the replay, Johnny Parsons Jr., she definitely got squeezed below the white line. Buddy Lazier, I'm sure, I want to say it wasn't intentional, but he drove her below the white line, and when her left side, Firestone Firehawks, touched the grass. You know, oh, she did a good job to save the car, but there was no way she was going to keep it in a straight line.
8: No, to keep out of contact with Buddy, she had to pinch it coming off the corner. You don't want to do that. But Buddy, you know, he's like three laps down, and he was a lap down to Melka. He really should have just backed off, let her go, because he had been warned by RRL to pick up the pace. He's had a handling problem, so it's really sad to see former winner struggle with a car that hasn't been running over 212 much all day.
0: So the eighth caution of the afternoon flies on the north end of the Indianapolis Motor Speedway as Milk Aduno spins after some close quarters racing with 1996 500 winner Buddy Lazier. Vitor Mira, Scott Dixon, and Elio Castroneves, your top three with 169, soon to be 170 if 200 laps complete here at the world's greatest race course.
3: Panther Racing is one of the original IndyCar teams. They are now just 29 laps away from the biggest win in team history. Vitor Mira, an 8-second pit stop. Let's go to Kevin Lee.
12: There was a crash coming out of the pits. Ryan Briscoe came together with another car into turn one. Danica Patrick is the other car. So those two and Ryan Briscoe's car has come to a stop, and so has Danica, I'm told, just a little bit farther ahead. Dave Argabright.
13: Marco Andretti has an understeer on the exit of the turns. He took four tires, fuel, and a left front half turn in the left front wing. Kevin Olson.
4: Ryan Hunter-Reay made a fantastic stop of 7.38 seconds, four tires and fuel. Eddie Carpenter in and out at just about the same time. He desperately needed that stop.
0: So with 171 laps being shown complete, it looks like Danica Patrick's day may be done. You know, Jerry Baker, from your position in turn one, you saw the cars coming down pit lane. What happened to Danica Patrick?
10: They both tried for the same spot at the same time, Mike. Now the crew now for Ryan have come down and pushed his car back. Nobody has come down to help out Danica yet. She's just sitting there. Now suddenly the safety crew gets out there, and they're pushing her, and the crowd below me, you may be able to hear them really on their feet and cheering Danica. I'm not sure they can get that car started, though, but here comes one of the trucks, so maybe they can get her back in the race.
0: Okay, so Danica Patrick, looked like they were trying to push start her. Meantime, as we watch the cars come across the line, Scott Dixon will be shown the leader. So Dixon beats Mira out of the pit, so the lead changes hands during the stop. Danica spun her car on pit lane as she was exiting Johnny Parsons Jr., and one of the Penske cars had to check up to keep from making contact with her.
8: Well, actually, if you look at it again, Mike, you'll notice that the Penske car pulled out and tagged her, and she got into the wall.
0: See, okay,
8: the
0: I did not see that contact.
8: Here
0: yeah.
8: it is there.
0: Oh, there it is. Yeah, you're exactly right, and it looks like... Like
8: damage to her left rear.
0: Yeah, it looks like that left rear is broken on Danica Patrick's car. So that's
8: unfortunate. I hate to see him taken out leaving the pits.
0: So the contact, was that Briscoe or was that Elio Castroneves? So it was Briscoe. So Ryan Briscoe makes contact with Danica Patrick as they were completing their stops with 171 laps complete. And Danica Patrick, who was running solidly in the top 10, and so was Briscoe, as we get to the late stages of this race, it looks like, though, problems... Like we mentioned, for Danica Patrick and that suspension on the left rear, JP, it's a tough way for the day to end.
8: Yeah, it is disappointing. You know, sometimes it makes you think, well, if we're going to have pit stops and take each other out, let's just throw the yellow and everybody pit stop clean without all this action. It would make it a lot safer, but a very disappointing way to go out of a race. I mean, you don't want to see anybody be taken out, but Danica was definitely a front runner again.
0: Okay, let's go back to Jake Query. Jake, what's the word on Ryan Briscoe?
7: Wholesale changes on Ryan Briscoe's machine, the number six now. The engine is off. He still sits in it. They made adjustments to the nose. Then they took off the rear cowling. Right now the right rear tire is off altogether as Ryan Briscoe sits and waits patiently. They make adjustments to the engine now. So big time problems for number six. Kevin Olson.
4: Ryan Hunter-Reay says he's not superstitious, but his girlfriend is wearing the rookie uniform at Michael Schumacher when he won here in the Formula One race. She's wearing it today for good luck.
0: You know, it's incredible, and we've uttered this phrase on several different occasions today, Dave Wilson, that cautions breed cautions, yellow breed yellow, and we have seen so many incidents grow out of, you know, primary yellows. We've seen probably a half dozen or more cars eliminated from the race under a yellow flag condition here today.
14: Well, we've heard a lot of the guys talk about how difficult it is to pass with the aerodynamic conditions that we're facing out there. So they're trying so hard in the pit area. Every fraction of a second in the pit area can mean the difference of retaining a spot, losing a spot, gaining a spot. So that's why I think we're seeing a lot of these problems in the pit area themselves, is that guys and gals are just trying to take advantage of every second that they can.
0: Well, Ryan Briscoe continues to sit on pit lane. Danica Patrick also still sits in. In fact, Danica Patrick getting out of the car. Her day is done, and she is not happy, and probably deservedly so. Danica Patrick is not very happy at all that her day has been ended after contact with Ryan Briscoe, and she walks down pit lane very, very briskly, Dave Argabright.
13: She is indeed upset. The crowd giving her a great ovation as she walks. She keeps the helmet on. On the radio, she was quite animated with her disappointment, and it's just quite a chaotic scene here on pit lane. As
0: Danica Patrick, Dave Argabright, looks like she's making her way down to Ryan Briscoe's car. She wants to confront him about this situation, jQuery. jQuery?
14: Ryan Briscoe still sits in his car. A throng of media and fans now following, awaiting Danica Patrick's arrival here on pit road as they continue to work on Ryan Briscoe's car. Danica Patrick moving down pit lane. I can't see Danica at this point, but she is moving towards Ryan Briscoe's car, and we'll let you know what happens as soon as Danica Patrick gets this way. Ryan Briscoe still sits inside his number six machine. Let's go to Kevin Olson.
4: I'm trying to find Danica at the moment. I'm not too far away, but I will catch you. She's walking right towards me now with a mass of media. I will try to get a word with her. Danica, can you say anything? Can you say anything? She's past us. She doesn't want to talk with us.
0: Okay.
4: Scowl on her face.
0: So Danica Patrick looks like a television photographer or cameraman or perhaps a still photographer took a spill as Danica made her way back to her pit area, her pit stall, and a little bit of pandemonium there as she was quite literally blocked by IMS security as she was had exited her car and was making a beeline for Ryan Briscoe and the Team Penske number six car that sat on pit lane, and the repairs were still being made. In fact, Briscoe, it looks like they're going to try to get him back out. But meantime, let's reset this for you. With 174 laps complete and the cleanup continuing for this two-car incident on pit lane, all of this comes after Milka Duno's spin. Buddy Lazier, spotter, by the way, already apologizing to Milka Duno's spotter and to Milka for the incident that took her out of this race. So as it stands right now, 16 cars are still on the lead lap. Scott Dixon is the leader. Vitor Mirra runs second. Elio Castroneves runs third. Fourth place to Marco Andretti. Fifth place to Ryan Hunter-Reay. Buddy Rice is sixth. Ed Carpenter is seventh. Hideki Muto is eighth. Darren Manning is ninth. Oriol Servia is 10th. Will Power is 11th. Dan Weldon is 12th. 13th to Townsend Bell. 14th to John Andretti. 15th to Davey Hamilton. 16th to Enrique Bernoldi. All of those cars are on the lead lap here at the Indianapolis Motor Speedway. 25 laps remain at the line. We'll complete 176, so 24 laps of racing remains, and we are with you commercial-free to the checkered flag, Mark James, as we get set to go back to green flag racing.
10: Dixon Mirra trying to get the jump. Elio Castroneves, Marco in tow. Cars jumping out of line from behind. Hideki Muto passed four cars before they got to the cone.
8: I mean, it was very slow back there on the short shoot in turn four. There were cars passing each other, I think, well before they were supposed to. They're down the front straightaway.
0: A cluster of race cars approaching. Elio Castroneves all over the rear wing of Vitor Mirra. The battle for second and one.
10: He will not make the pass, but he is right up there with Dixon. Starts to check out of the second corner.
7: Scott Dixon has a lead. Holy cow, what a traffic jam in turn number two. They're two abreast, but everybody makes it through.
10: Now everybody goes single file. Then cars forced all the way down to the grass, back in the pack. These are cars not even on the lead lap diving for position. Meanwhile, the leaders in the north end.
8: In the north short shoot, they exit now. Down on the white line with the left
6: rubber is Dixon. He's got about a 10-car length lead over Mirror. Then Castroneves right on his rear wing.
0: A wild and woolly restart here as we now look at the final 23 laps of racing with Scott Dixon out in front. Vitor Mirror runs second. Elio Castroneves is third. Marco Andretti is fourth. Hideki Muto is fifth. As Mark James told us, cars now back in the pack, way back in the pack, battling for everything they can. Mark James is now, they're already the leaders, headed back to you in three.
10: Elio Castroneves goes to the bottom side. Marco Andretti wants him. They'll go side by side in the battle for third. Marco has to lift, can't make the pass. Meanwhile, Dixon in four.
6: Castroneves held off Marco Andretti. One through four, it's Dixon, Mira, Castroneves, and Andretti.
0: There are seven cars that are still in the running here in a strong, strong way, and they're all chasing Scott Dixon. Mira runs second, 32 hundredths of a second back. Elio Castroneves is next. Marco Andretti, Hideki Muto fill out the top five in front of Bob Jenkins in two.
7: They remain in that order. The best battle really is back here. Hideki Muto, Ryan Hunter-Reay, and Ed Carpenter. That's for the fifth, sixth, and seventh positions.
10: Front three already making their way toward the north end. Ryan Hunter-Reay and Ed Carpenter trying to go side by side in three. Ryan Hunter-Reay sets the door to the bottom side. Carpenter has to lift.
6: And Ed Carpenter now falls about 15 car lengths behind Ryan Hunter-Reay, and he has in his sights Hideki Muto.
0: Well, here comes Elio Castroneves. He has been warned by race control, an official warning for blocking the 26 of Marco Andretti. Jerry Baker, they fly past you.
9: All right, right now, 21 laps to go. It is still Dixon out in front. Bob Jenkins in turn two.
7: First four cars separated by about six car lengths each. It's anybody's race at this point, and we have a little more than 20 to go.
10: That block came 2 laps ago in front of us to the bottom side of the racetrack, just past the midway point of the back straightaway. Marco now back at full song to within 2 car lengths of Elio.
6: Scott Dixon has been strong all afternoon long, about a 5-car length advantage over Panther Racing's Vitor Mira.
0: Will Scott Dixon win here today? That's yet to be determined, but Jerry Baker, he will pick up 3 bonus points for leading more laps than any other driver in Y.
9: And nobody's leaving this racetrack. There's a 4-car breakaway, and right now the pressure is on Dixon to lead that 4-car.
7: Vitor Mira in second, Elio Castroneves third, and Marco Andretti is closing in on the rear wing of Elio as they head for three.
10: Dixon a bit more comfortable in first than Elio Castroneves is in third. Marco Andretti pedaling for all he's worth within 2 car lengths of Elio at the exit of turn three.
6: Dixon's advantage as he enters four remains at about 5 car lengths over Vitor Mira. Andretti trying to gain some ground on Castroneves.
0: About 10 car lengths separating the top four. Here comes Marco Andretti trying to reel in the three of Elio Castroneves. They head back to one.
9: He moves up about a car length and a half behind him, but he cannot make up any more ground. It's still Vitor Mira trying to chase down Scott Dixon.
7: Castroneves holds off the challenge of Marco Andretti. Hideki Muto and Ryan Hunter-Reay also in a good battle, and so is Ed Carpenter. He makes a move to the inside.
10: They'll go side by side in that battle for the sixth position, and Carpenter will grab it. Meanwhile, Dixon stretches it out a bit as he enters the short chute.
6: Dixon now about a 7 to 8 car length advantage over Vitor Mira, then about the same margin to Castroneves with Andretti right behind.
0: Dave Wilson, we restarted on lap 176. The question is, have we gone longer than that 19-lap green flag run? Is that still our longest green flag stint of the race?
10: That's still the longest.
0: Okay, so with 24 remaining at the restart, let's see if we can run this one all the way to the checkers under green flag condition. Dave Arkwright, an update on Marco Andretti.
1: Mike, prior to that yellow flag a moment ago, Marco was already on the radio complaining about being blocked by Castroneves. This time, when they felt they were blocked, Ziggy Harkus, the crew chief, waved frantically at a safety official to call him over and officially complain, while Michael Andretti ran from the other pit down here completely agitated about the situation. They were very much vocally objecting to that block right there. Animated down here.
0: What a day this has been for the Andretti Green Racing Team. Marco Andretti is going to get an earful from Tony Kanaan when the race is over, unless, of course, he's in victory lane. Boy, Danica Patrick wants a piece of Ryan Briscoe, and now Marco Andretti having trouble with Elio Castroneves. So all kinds of storylines here with the Andretti Green Racing Team in the 92nd Indianapolis 500-mile race. Scott Dixon is out in front. Less than 17 laps remains. Vitor Mira is second. Elio Castroneves is third. Marco Andretti is fourth. Hideki Muto runs fifth. Sixth to Ed Carpenter. Ryan Hunter-Reay is seventh. Buddy Rice is eighth. Darren Manning is ninth. And Oriel Servia is tenth. Leaders already in front of us, and they head to turn number one.
9: And the battle continues just as you described it. Marco Andretti pulling right up on the rear of Castroneves. Can he make the pass in turn two?
7: No pressure on the leader of the race. Scott Dixon has things all by himself, and Marco just cannot find what it takes to move into third. Now Carpenter looks for another position.
10: He's going to grab the spot at the midway point of the back straightaway. Sets up the side-by-side battle. Then it breaks off as Hideki Muto lets Ed Carpenter slide by in three.
8: Ed Carpenter has some work to do now. He has Marco Andretti in his sights, but through four, it's Dixon in the lead.
0: Okay, at this point, Johnny Parsons Jr., everyone's good to go to the end of this race in terms of fuel and tires. So if you're running behind Scott Dixon, if you're Vitor Mira, Elio Castroneves, Marco Andretti, or Ed Carpenter, when do you push the button for the final time and say, this is it, my absolute last opportunity to go to the front?
8: Well, there are no buttons to push. They've got them all to the floor. I tell you, Eddie Carpenter has cut 221 lap. Everybody else is about 220. He's about as quick as anybody else. And back in the pack, Darren Manning also cut a 221 lap in traffic. These are with toes, but then, man, it's going to be close to the finish.
0: Scott Dixon has led more laps today here during the 92nd 500 than any other driver. He'll pick up three bonus points in the championship standings. He's out in front, not worried about the points right now, Jerry Baker. Elio Castroneves trying to reel in Vitor Mira.
9: Well, Dixon's got to be loving what's going on behind him because nobody can gain any ground on him, but the battle's for third in front of Bob.
7: Dixon seems to have this race in control, and so does Vitor Mira. I still wonder who's going to win that battle for third as Marco relentlessly tries to get it from Elio.
10: Inches ever closer to Elio, bust out a bit, then jumps out of line to the bottom side, then tucks back in behind him. Castroneves has him by two car lengths and three.
8: Scott Dixon started first. He's trying to finish this race first, and now he's opened up about a 15-car length advantage, Mike King.
0: Yeah, at this point, Scott Dixon has got it on cruise control. Or does he? Does Vitor Mira have anything for him? Does Elio Castroneves have anything for him? The lead, about 7-tenths of a second. Bob Jenkins in front of you in two.
7: And it remains that interval. Ed Carpenter is beginning to close in on Marco Andretti, so that could become a battle as the leader dispenses with some slower traffic.
10: Slower traffic gets to the bottom side and lets them clear. Matter of fact, they'll head to the pit entry lane. That is the 19 car of Mario Moraes. Comfortable advantage for Dixon at four.
8: Just off the white line with the left side rubber is Scott Dixon. It's about a 20-car length advantage now down the straightaway.
0: So Scott Dixon, the New Zealander, the first New Zealander to start on pole for the 92nd Indianapolis 500-mile race. He is out in front right now, has led more laps than any other driver. Saw his teammate Dan Weldon have a problem. The handling went away. Right now, Weldon runs back in 12th place, but Dixon out in front. Can he win the Indianapolis 500-mile race? 188 laps are being shown complete. Vitor Mira runs second. 9-tenths of a second. That's what separates first and second place. Dixon last time by 221.362 miles an hour. Mira at 220.496. Elio Castroneves, the two-time 500 winner, is third. Marco Andretti is fourth. Ed Carpenter runs fifth. The leaders in front of us crossing the line. 189 are complete. Jerry Baker, the red and white target car in front of you.
9: Well, Vitor Mira has been the bridesmaid in his entire career. Can he catch Dixon? Not right now, not in turn two anyway.
7: And he is not closing in on Scott Dixon. Dixon has a relatively comfortable lead at this point, and Vitor also has a sort of comfortable advantage on Elio.
10: Marco and Elio continue to slug it out. Andretti takes a peek to the bottom side and makes the pass in turn three. Marco Andretti grabs the third spot in the Indy 500.
8: And now Marco Andretti is staring down Vitor Mira. That's who he has in his sights. It's Dixon, Mira, Andretti, 1-2-3.
0: And now the battle for fourth place is going to heat up as here comes Ed Carpenter. He'll move to the outside of the three Carvelio in turn number one.
9: And he has to back off, Mike. He could not make it stick out there, but he's putting pressure all over Elio Castroneves.
7: We'll keep our eye on this battle for fifth position. Meanwhile, up front, still Scott Dixon looking very, very good with less than 10 to go.
10: Now that Marco has cleared Elio, he is pedaling for all it's worth. It took him no time to pull up on Vitor Mira. Chris Denari, he's close within about 5 car lengths.
6: Well, you have a couple of guys in Mira and Andretti that have second place finishes. So too Scott Dixon. These guys are looking for a win.
0: It looks like Elio, looks like Vitor Mira and Marco Andretti, Jerry Baker, able to make up a little bit of ground. They have trimmed the lead by 0.3 seconds as Bob Jenkins are already in front of you in two.
7: And they will have the slower car of Buddy Lazier to contend with. You are right. He is closing in. Vitor Mira is closing in on the leader, and Marco really closes in on second place Vitor.
10: Buddy Lazier, the class thing, gets to the bottom side of the racetrack and heads to the pit entry lane. Vitor Mira gets a little distance on Marco Andretti in the north end.
6: Dixon still with about a 15 car length advantage. They exit turn four. Mira has about a 7 car length advantage on Andretti.
0: Last time by 0.6 seconds separated first and second place. Looks like Mira is able to close it down a bit. No, instead the lead grows by 0.1 seconds to 0.7. It's Dixon, Mira, Andretti, Castroneves, and Carpenter already in turn number two.
7: And I still think that Marco Andretti has something left and has something for Vitor Mira. The laps are closing down. He's going to have to make his move, but he closes in at the end of the backstretch.
10: Not sure if those two will have anything for Dixon, but we thought that between Hornish and Andretti a couple of years ago in the last two laps. It ain't over till it's over, as Yogi said. They're in front of Chris Denari.
6: It looks like Vitor Mira has closed in on Dixon, and now Andretti right behind Mira.
0: Here comes Marco Andretti, the Indiana Jones car, closing down the differential between second and third place, Jerry Baker, in turn number one.
9: He took a peek to the inside. Mike changed his mind, cannot do it. Falls back about 4 car lengths behind Mira in the second corner.
7: Mira holds off the challenge for now. There's about 4 car lengths as they go off the corner. Again, slow traffic is ahead of our leader, Dixon. Is Marco going to be able to get second?
10: All that slower traffic to the bottom side. Fans on their feet as Marco starts to reel in Vitor Mira. Vitor loses it a little bit in the exit of three.
6: But he still has the advantage by about 5 car lengths over Marco Andretti. And Scott Dixon still with a big first place lead.
0: Yeah, and the battle for fourth continues, but Scott Dixon out in front. Jerry Baker with less than 6 laps remaining.
9: He'll take the high line. He'll set those left wheels right down to the white line. He is still comfortably out front. They're not catching him in turn two.
7: It is a 3-car battle right now. Quite a bit of racetrack. Back to Elio Castroneves, and behind him is Ed Carpenter. Dixon appears to be on his way to the 500 win.
10: Vitor loosened up a little bit last time through here. I think Marco lifted when he saw that, and that allowed Vitor to really not lose much of a deficit. But Chris Marco's right back there.
6: Mike King, these three drivers, none of them have ever won an Indy 500. It looks like it'll be one of these three.
0: It looks like the battle for sixth place also shaping up to be a good one as Hideki Muto and Ryan Hunter-Reay are battling each other. But as you said, Dixon, Mira, Andretti, we know how close Marco Andretti came a couple of years ago, 0.63 seconds. Will he be able to erase that memory today? Mark James is the leader. Get set to head to you in three.
10: Just about to the midway point of the back straightaway, and they have settled themselves out a little bit. Marco can't seem to get anything done with Mira. Mira can't seem to catch Scott Dixon in the exit of turn three.
6: But it does seem like Vitor Mira has gained some ground now as they come through turn number four. I think the advantage is only down to 6 car lengths.
0: Yeah, I think you're exactly right. Vitor Mira has definitely made up some ground on Scott Dixon with 4 laps remaining. The difference is 0.4 seconds in turn number one.
9: Pedal to the metal. That's all you got. Don't even think about slowing down. He chases on. Mira trying to catch him in two.
7: Yes, Vitor Mira has definitely separated himself from the third place car of Marco Andretti. Does he have enough time to catch the leader?
10: Good Panther be loading up the stone to slew the giant that is Target Chip Ganassi Racing. Vitor Mira trying to pull up on him in the exit of turn three.
6: The red and white car of Scott Dixon, Target Racing. Vitor Mira has never won a race. Could he do it today here at Indy?
0: Target Chip Ganassi Racing out in front. Panther Racing runs second. AGR is third. Penske is fourth. Vision is fifth. They hit the one.
9: They're equidistant apart. Nobody is making any kind of a strong move on Scott Dixon. Not right now anyway.
7: It looks to me like Scott has pulled away a little bit from the second place Vitor Mira. laps winding down. Less than three to go in the 500.
10: Some lap traffic. We don't anticipate it being a factor, but you never know. They're spaced out a little bit. It all depends on where Scott Dixon catches them. He clearly has an advantage now over Mira as that traffic comes into play in the front straightaway.
6: Now, what's going to be interesting is he's running into some back markers, some traffic. Let's see down the straightaway how that affects Dixon.
0: Two laps remain for Scott Dixon as he now pulls up to the rear wing of the two car of A.J. Foyt the fourth in turn number one.
9: And they continue to make that charge, and they're going to stay right where they are. They got around that lap coming in turn two.
7: Vitor Mira goes to the inside and passes A.J. Foyt the fourth, and Foyt gets out of the way also for the third place car of Andretti. Dixon still comfortably in the lead.
10: No problem for Scott Dixon. More lap traffic for him at the entrance of turn number three. He slips right around the 24 car of John Andretti. Ready, no problem. Vitor Mira to try to chase him down, but the gap is ever wider.
6: Well, you talk about a Sunday drive. It's been that for Scott Dixon today. A lap to go.
0: Here comes Dixon. The white flag is out for the New Zealander. The pole sitter out in front at the 92nd 500 for the final lap, Jerry Baker.
9: You start first, you finish first. It could not get any better. He's in the second corner right now.
7: He dispenses of the slower car of Buddy Lazier once again. A very comfortable lead. Mira may be in the clutches of Marco Andretti. Dixon looking for his 12th career win and his biggest.
10: As intense a competitor that has ever climbed in the cockpit at the Indianapolis Motor Speedway. Fans on their feet saluting Scott Dixon.
6: He is in the short shoot. All kinds of wins in the IndyCar Series. But here he comes, Mike King, your next winner.
0: They call him the Iceman, but today at the Indianapolis Motor Speedway, he is red hot, and he is the winner of the 92nd Indianapolis 500-mile race. Scott Dixon from New Zealand drives Target Chip Ganassi Racing into victory lane. Jake Query, let's go downstairs to pit lane.
14: Jake and Michael.
0: So a problem with Jake Query as once again the winner of the 92nd Indianapolis 500-mile race is Scott Dixon, our pole winner. Let's now try to rejoin Jake Query.
14: Mike Hull, congratulations. You have called the race of the winner. Scott Dixon, a runner-up a year ago, one spot higher.
15: Well, we had a whole year to work to get one spot. We dedicated ourselves to be here, and everybody on the Target team worked hard to get here, and Scott did his job today. It's wonderful to win.
14: Talk about the focus of this young man, the Kiwi, who in years past there have been little mental errors that have hurt Scott Dixon, but today, a solid run.
15: I think what we're seeing is another year of experience and a guy that has enormous talent, and he was ready to win today. No
14: Mike Hull, there's a big party going on here, and I don't want to be the one to hold you from it. Congratulations.
15: That's okay. I'll just get they'll just stampede over me if I get there too early. Thanks.
14: All right, Mike Hull, who called the race for Scott Dixon. A big celebration here inside the Target Chip Ganassi pits. Scott Dixon wins the Indianapolis 500-mile race.
0: So while Scott Dixon celebrates the win along with his Target Chip Ganassi Racing mates, John Barnes and his Panther Racing team will have to settle for second. Let's go to Dave Argabright.
1: Well, John Barnes, there's a kiss from your happy wife here, but second place is okay at Indianapolis, isn't it?
16: You know, Vitor and the guys just did one hell of a job, you know, and we're just so proud of him. The move he made for the lead down here on that restart was absolutely incredible.
1: Did you feel that you had enough down the stretch to maybe make a run at Scott?
16: You know, we didn't know. He's really tough, and the whole thing was about having clean air, you know, and if you could get out front like we did on the restart, there was no way you were going to get by us. You know, we just couldn't make it there.
1: Well, congratulations on a great second place run. Kevin Olson.
4: I'm with Danica Patrick. Danica, give me your thoughts about Ryan Briscoe.
17: Well, it's really unfortunate. It seems as though we worked our butts off all month, and, you know, we were creeping forward slowly but surely, and after a little mishap in the pits early and struggling with the car. But I know from what I can tell, it seemed like it was relatively obvious kind of what happened. And, you know, you just don't come out of your pit box and swing three lanes out. That's why there's a get up to speed lane and then an at speed lane, and I was at speed.
4: What are you going to say to him when you find him?
17: I'm going to see if he can find me first.
4: That's Danica Patrick.
0: So
4: little cool down.
0: The top five here at the Indianapolis Motor Speedway. Scott Dixon, Vitor Mira, Marco Andretti, Elio Castroneves, and Ed Carpenter. The newly married, well, we'll talk about Emma Dixon, the new wife of Scott Dixon in a moment. But first, Jake, how about the winning owner for the second time? Make it the third. Chip Ganassi is going to victory lane here at the Speedway.
14: Second time in 7 years for Chip Ganassi, though. He won it with Emerson Fittipaldi. Juan Pablo Montoya now with Scott Dixon. Chip, congratulations.
18: It was big, I'll tell you. I mean, what can you say? That guy's the Iceman. He's the driver you want, I'll tell you.
14: Mike Hull talked about his maturity as a driver and that this is the culmination of the last year, a runner-up finish. Now just the poise, Chip, to maintain that lead.
18: Yeah, like he said, you know, I mean, it's been a total team effort. Mike Hull and his crew in Indianapolis here have just done an incredible job with that car. And this weekend, this whole week, I'm without words right now.
14: Chip Ganassi, congratulations. Enjoy it.
18: Thanks.
14: Chip Ganassi is the owner of the 92nd 500 winner, Scott Dixon, the man from New Zealand who takes the BorgWarner Trophy here at Indianapolis.
0: They sat 2 weeks ago, he and Mike Hull, in the Chris Economaki press conference room and talked about how they came to Indianapolis on pole day to be aggressive. They came to Indianapolis on race day with that same feeling, and they wind up with the big one, the 92nd Indianapolis 500. Let's go to Victory Lane in ABC's Jackaroot.
19: No longer can they call you the Iceman. No longer can you call you the Iceman. Congratulations. That was a brilliant run.
20: What a day, man. I just couldn't believe it. It was, you know, you just thought something was going to go wrong.
19: Come here, Emma.
20: We did it, we. Got to thank my wife for sure. She's definitely helped me a lot this month and put up with my moods. But what a day. You know, we seemed to have a good car and we just had to hold on to it and you know, try and stay in front of those cars on the restarts. You know, just a sitting duck, but so many yellows today. It was really hard to get into a rhythm.
19: Let's talk for a moment, though, about the course of the race. For a while there, it looked like it was easy for you. And then Chip Ganassi comes to congratulate.
18: Good, thanks, man. That was huge.
20: Good job.
18: Thanks, man.
19: But then all of a sudden, it was a situation where you had to kind of back off and let other people lead. Conserving fuel?
20: I was trying to save fuel. I was just trying to see how the car was in traffic. We were trying to work on it the whole time. I think our car actually had a little bit too much drag in it. But, you know, coming towards the end, as long as we got a good jump on those guys, I don't think they were going to get past us. But the target guys did a fantastic job. All the target people here, everybody that came out today, thank you very much. It was fantastic.
19: One final thing. You got to go face out here. No longer can we call you the Iceman, my friend. It's time to call you the Milkman.
18: Right here, Scott.
2: No way we'll be.
0: So once again, Scott Dixon celebrating in Victory Lane, the newlywed and his new wife, Emma. Boy, what a wedding present this is. It's just 3 months after they tied the knot. They celebrate the biggest win of Scott Dixon's career. Kevin Lee, Scott Dixon, boy, this guy, he might be understated, but when it comes to racing, he is flat out over the top. The biggest win of Scott Dixon's career.
2: The red and white target tip Chip Ganassi machine of Scott Dixon is soaked in milk. So is Scott with the wreath around his neck. What are you thinking right now?
20: I'm just astounded. You know, so many times today we thought we had this race, and you know, we had these sleepers that were coming out with you know, the cars behind us, and on the restarts you're just a sitting duck every time. So on that last one, I purposely tried to have it slow so we could get a better acceleration. I think we just got Vitor like that, but what a tough day, man. Like, everybody's cars were so fast towards the end.
2: What was the traffic like? And this was a really fractured race with so many cautions.
20: I was definitely worried with the traffic on the last few laps, but that was the only full stint we did. You know, today we were pretty much doing just pit stops nonstop. But to come away and fight our way through that pack, you know, towards the end, I was definitely worried, but we came through with it.
2: There were a lot of battles throughout the race. Some were, like Kanaan, taken out, didn't have a chance to challenge you. Who did you think was your strongest contender?
20: Definitely TK was, you know, was the strongest guy, and you know, I think at that point, and then Marco was coming fast as well, and Mira just came from nowhere, man. That thing was a rocket ship out front, and I was definitely a bit worried there because we leaned back and we sat behind him, but he seemed to be one of the tougher ones as well.
2: This shouldn't be a surprise. You've been on the brink before. You're an IndyCar champion. You were the fastest all month, but did you allow yourself to think about this moment ahead of time?
20: You know, you do. You have flashes going through your mind to you know, just, you know, what you're going through. But it's hard to, I think, with our month, everything went so well. To be honest, coming in today, I was just waiting for something to go wrong. And, you know, with 10 laps, 5 laps to go, I thought, oh, what's going to happen? Something, you know, the engine's going to break or the gearbox. But everything just went as planned the whole month. We couldn't have had a better month.
2: Congratulations.
20: Thanks, man. Thank you.
2: He'll make a great champion. That's Scott Dixon, the winner.
12: 90-second 500 to Jake Query.
14: Marco Andretti and Michael Andretti exchanging words. Marco now talking. Let's listen in.
5: I completely apologize. I still apologize because you don't want that to ever happen. But, you know, I felt so bad at the time, but I got to focus on the task at hand, and that was to try to win the race.
21: We saw your grandfather sharing words with you as soon as you were getting out of the car. What was the conversation?
5: Yeah, same thing. It's easy. It's easy to point out the mistakes afterwards.
14: Marco, you said to your dad that there would be issues. What were you referring to?
5: Nothing.
14: Marco Andretti not wanting to talk about it now. However, he and Michael Andretti having words, talking about the decisions that were made by Marco's engineer. Marco Andretti said to Michael, I know it was a team decision, but the bottom line is, in the end, I didn't have the car that I had earlier. There will be issues. Marco now not talking about it.
0: Wow.
14: Dave Algebright.
1: Vitor Mira currently engaged with some television interviews, but I got to tell you, what an incredible celebration it was here at Panther Racing. These guys have struggled and worked and worked and worked, and it's been quite a turnaround for them to come into play second place at the biggest race of the world.
0: So we hope to hear from Vitor Mira momentarily, but we've got to get to a break for all of our affiliates. Scott Dixon celebrates in victory lane with BorgWarner, the trophy on the rear wing, and the wreath around his neck. Scott Dixon, the New Zealander, is the champion at the 92nd Indianapolis 500-mile race. Well, this huge throng of race fans now begins to file out of the Indianapolis Motor Speedway after watching Scott Dixon hold off the charge from Vitor Mira and Marco Andretti in the closing laps of the 92nd Indianapolis 500-mile race. Dave Argerbright, Vitor Mira drove a great race, winds up second here today.
1: Vitor Mira second for the eighth time in the IndyCar Series. What was it, Vitor, that you found in your car in the late stages? You really made a great run at Scott.
22: Nothing really. I mean, we just risked it a little bit and started the race going a little light on downforce. You know, our setup was actually for a rubber track, kind of like in 05. And as the track rubbered down, as the wind dined a little bit, we got better, better, and better. Again, and also the Delphi National Guard crew did a very, very good job putting me there and give me the car and the pit stops to be at that spot. And I can't thank enough. I can't thank enough the troops serving us and also everybody from National Guard and Delphi.
1: Lap 159, that pass for the lead. Now, that was white knuckle. What was going through your mind then?
22: Don't lift. Don't lift. Don't lift. As soon as I saw hole that I could put my car into, I went for it, and that was my chance. Again, not because that's not because of my eighth time in second, doesn't mean I don't try. I try my hard every lap, and we'll be good.
23: Vitor Mira!
1: Congratulations from Poncho Carter. Congratulations all around, Vitor Mira. Great run.
22: Thank you very much.
1: Jake Query.
14: Michael Andretti, the good news is your son is a fiery competitor who finished third. The bad news is your son is a fiery competitor sometimes. What happened with the animated conversation between the two of you?
24: No, it was no big deal. He did a really good job, you know. He did a really good job. And, he did, and so did Hideki. You know, I was really proud of both of them. And, you know, unfortunately, he lost that track position with that last pit stop, and that's what cost him the win, I believe. I think had he come out behind Dixon, I think he had something for Dixon. So it was a...
14: I heard him say there will be issues. Do you simply write that off to the kind of the heat of the moment?
24: Yeah. It's no big deal.
14: All right. Michael Andretti has two drivers finish in the top seven, including his son, who's third. Kevin Olson.
4: I'm with Eddie Carpenter. Eddie, pretty good day, actually. You were up front, had to go to the rear, and came back to the front. How was your run?
20: It's tough, man. You know, we were running up front all day. We just slowly, you know, the guys in the pits were awesome today. They really were, and seemed like every pit stop we'd pick up a spot early in the race, and we got up in the top five and came in for a pit stop, and I couldn't get the car into neutral, and we lost all our track position, and then, you know, really just had to try to keep my head and race hard, and that's what we did, and we got back up front. You know, we caught a break under yellow and were able to get back on sequence, and you know, I got the last restart was crazy too. Muto came flying around, people in front brake check, so I lost some spots there. So the last stint was a lot of fun, battling back up into the top five. I wasn't sure, you know, early in the stint I was kind of afraid I may have lost the top five, but just had to keep fighting hard and you know, never quit racing, and ended up with the top five. So pretty proud of that last stint.
4: That's Eddie Carpenter with his best finish, fifth. Let's go to Kevin Lee.
12: Elio Castroneves started fourth, finished fourth, but quite a bit transpired through this race. That was a really great run to get back up to the front.
25: Incredible. First, I want to thank my team, Cindric,
3: What a great strategy. Not only that, but my guys lead by Rick Reinerman. You know, they did an incredible job. Put me all the way from the back to the front. This is just amazing. I mean, to keep it up and never give up, this is just to show that everybody's really put a lot of effort. And I'm extremely honored to be part of it. It's a shame. I would love to give the win to Roger, you know. But unfortunately, we didn't have it. Ganassi did an incredible job. They deserve it, you know, all the practice. And it seems that this championship, they're looking good. But it ain't over yet. We're going to continue working hard.
2: Elio Castroneves, after a damaged front wing, they had to make a change. As he said, worked his way from the back to the front, a fourth-place finish.
0: Well, the Corvette pace car out on track with the winning driver and team owner aboard as Scott Dixon and Chip Ganassi enjoy the spoils of victory, the first of many that they will enjoy here today and for many weeks to come. Well, we would like to welcome to our broadcast booth Roy Findlay, who's the Chief Marketing Officer for Beam Global Spirits and Wine. Roy, I got to admit, I could use a drink right now. The final 24 laps and sorting this one out, we were going to talk to you a long time ago, and then instead we wind up going the final 24 laps green. You sat here and enjoyed it with us. What did you think of those final 24 laps?
8: I think it's a spectacular race. Obviously, congratulations to Scott Dixon. You know, obviously want to congratulate Elio and Ryan for a fantastic race. You know, we've really enjoyed our partnership with Roger Penske and Team Penske this year. Elio and Ryan have really demonstrated what Jim Beam's all about, which is all about having that true character and that you know, that edge to go for right to the very end. And I think they made us all proud today.
0: Roy, Jim Beam has now been associated with the Indianapolis 500 for several years as a marketing platform. I guess this is one reason why. What happened here today? And, of course, as you mentioned, Team Penske flying the Jim Beam colors in this race.
8: No, I mean, we've had a great experience here, and it's been a great partnership. It's been great for the brand, and, you know, everybody here loves Jim Beam. And, you know, we've been very successful with Dario, with Dan Weldon.
0: Absolutely.
8: And you match that up with

0: Well, we appreciate you hanging in here with us and waiting until we got these final 24 laps out of the way as we go green for that final 24-lap stint. And once again, thank you so much for being with us, for being part of Team Penske, and for being part of the Indianapolis 500-mile race. And our thanks to Rory Finley, the Chief Marketing Officer, Beam Global Spirits and Wine, for joining us here in our broadcast booth on the ninth floor of the Bombardier Learjet Pagoda. Very quickly, we need to pause 10 seconds for station identification. You're listening to the IMS Radio Network. Scott Dixon, the New Zealander who sat on pole for the 92nd running of the Indianapolis 500-mile race, led the most laps and won today's event. So congratulations to him. Congratulations to New Zealand as that country grabs its first 500-mile race win. Vitor Mira was second. Marco Andretti was third. We'll give you the full rundown of today's 33 finishers in just a moment. Want to alert our stations along the line. We will be saying goodnight from Indianapolis at 5:10 Eastern Time. Chris Economaki, the Dean of American Motorsports Journalists. Chris, turned out to be an interesting day. The longest green flag stint of the race was the final 25 laps. A lot of yellow today, though, a lot of cautions, and it certainly played into this one.
1: It got me looking for records, and I had trouble finding them. The yellow flag cut the winning speed to 143.687 miles an hour, the slowest since Parnelli Jones' win in 1963 of 143.137 miles an hour. But the most yellows in this event were 1988. 14 for 68 laps, and Rick Mears won. And it's reminding he did it at 162.17 miles an hour, considerably faster than today's winner. But to me, I watch this race, and it's bedazzling that there are hundreds of people, no, thousands of people who come to this race and never see a single car. They luxuriate in the infield. I learned a great word not long ago, impedimenta. And I saw these wheelbarrows of barrels of food and drink and stuff being brought into the infield. And these people establish picnic locations and so forth. They have their families there. You can hear the cars, but you can't see them. And then they go home and tell everybody what a wonderful race they attended. It's quite something. We don't see that in any other form of motorsport, I think, or any other form of sport at all. So I think that when people look back at this 92nd running of the Indianapolis 500, it will be known as the Leisure 500.
0: Chris Economaki, thanks so much. As always, a pleasure seeing you, and we appreciate your contributions to our broadcast each and every year. Thanks once again. Time now for the DirecTV Crystal Clear Moment of the Race for being the driver that best displayed outstanding driving performance, decision-making ability, and sportsmanship during the 92nd running of the Indy 500. DirecTV will award $5,000 to Vitor Mira for that incredible pass on lap 159 that put him out in front. Congratulations to Vitor Mira for winning the $5,000 DirecTV Crystal Clear Moment of the Race. DirecTV, the nation's leading satellite television service provider, 95 national HD channels, and more than 16 million customers in the United States. Dave Wilson?
2: Well, your points, you can might imagine Scott Dixon moves from second to first. He's got a 15-point lead over Elio Castro Neves, Dan Weldon in the third spot, Tony Kanaan, and Marco Andretti in the top five spots in points. And then owners, get this. I don't think he would have ever guessed this. The top 10 owners in the top 10? Okay, AGR had two in the top 10. Dreyer and Reinbold had two in the top 10, but they're the only ones to repeat. Foyt had one, Ray Hall, Vision, Penske, Panther, and Ganassi had the winner, and it was the only car in the top 10.
0: How about that? How
2: about Dreyer and Reinbold,
0: and unfortunate for Darren Manning, he had a good race going until he had the problem with Alex Lloyd on pit lane, and that certainly cost him a couple of positions. Johnny Parsons, real quick opportunity for you to comment on this one. What did you see today?
3: Well, I saw some great effort by Ryan Hunter-Reay. He and Hideki Muto, who in the car that won last year's race, thought great things from them being Japanese and well-trained, very well-disciplined personnel. Thought he might get Rookie of the Year, but man, that Ryan Hunter-Reay charged to the front. Like you said, Darren Manning had a good race going until he had to go to the back. And former winner Buddy Rice, he had a good race today, too.
0: He really did.
3: So it was impressive. Real toe-to-toe racing going on. Yeah, it was a good job by Vitor Mira. Your pick to win the race.
0: Yep.
3: You were one short, Mike.
0: I was one short.
3: But yeah. If anybody has finished second more than Vitor Mir, let me know.
0: Eight times now for Vitor Mir in his IndyCar Series career. So, JP, thanks for everything.
3: Thank
0: all month of May, 12-time Indy 500 veteran Johnny Parsons Jr. joining us as our driver analyst throughout the month of May. Here's the way the 33 cars finished the 92nd Indianapolis 500-mile race. Scott Dixon, your winner. Vitor Mir was second. Marco Andretti, third. Elio Castroneves, fourth. And Ed Carpenter, fifth. Ryan Hunter-Reay, the top finishing rookie. He was sixth. He battled another rookie, Hideki Muto, tooth and nail for that position as Hideki comes home seventh. Buddy Rice winds up eighth. Darren Manning was ninth. And Townsend Bell, a great race for Townsend as well, as he was tenth. Oriel Servia, super job for him in his first start here at the Speedway. He was 11th. Dan Weldon was 12th. Will Power was 13th. Davey Hamilton came home in 14th place. Enrique Bernoldi was 15th. John Andretti, 16th. Buddy Lazier, 17th. Mario Marias, he battled that car all day long, but wound up in 18th place. Milka Duno, 19th. Bruno Junqueira was 20th. A.J. Foyt, the 4th, was 21st. Danica Patrick, 22nd, and really upset after this race. Ryan Briscoe was 23rd. Thomas Schechter, 24th. Alex Lloyd, 25th. E.J. Viso was 26th. Justin Wilson was 27th. Jeff Simmons was 28th. Tony Kanaan, 29th. Sarah Fisher, 30th. Jaime Camara was 31st. Marty Roth, 32nd. Graham Rahal was 33rd. The time of the race, well, in all, it took 3 hours, 30 minutes, and 10 seconds to run this one. Number of lead changes, 18. Number of yellow flag laps, 69. Green flag laps, 129, obviously. And I guess we can make that 131 if we're going to come to an even 200 there. We had almost as much green time. In fact, we had more yellow flag time than we had green flag time here today, an hour, 59 minutes run under the yellow flag. It was a great race, though. 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Our turn announcers today, and as always, doing a great job, Jerry Baker, Bob Jenkins, Mark James, and Chris Denary. Our turn spotters today, Ramona Baker, Brent and Bill Durbin, Don Richard, and Tim Meister. Our pit reporters for the 92nd Indianapolis 500-mile race, Kevin Lee, Dave Argabright, Kevin Olson, and Jake Query. Our pit spotters, Stacy Lee, Linda Conti, Nancy Nelson, and Tyler Coogan. Commentary today by Chris Economaki of National Speed Sport News. Our driver analyst was Johnny Parsons Jr. Alongside me in the booth providing statistical support today was Dave Wilson. Our historian is Donald Davidson. 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
5: Hello and thanks for joining us for a special presentation from the IndyCar Radio Network. I'm Nick Yeoman. This is First of the Flag, where we sit down with some of IndyCar's best drivers to take a look back at their first career IndyCar win, with broadcast highlights helping to tell the story. Today on First of the Flag, we look back at April 16, 2023, with the running of the annual Acura Grand Prix of Long Beach, the crown jewel street course event in gorgeous Southern California. With drivers like Michael Andretti, Paul Tracy, Juan Montoya, Mike Conway, and Takuma Sato all scoring their first wins at Long Beach, it's easy to see why it's earned the reputation of being a star-making event. Thanks to its tight, unforgiving confines and challenging passing zones, if you start up front at Long Beach, you've got a shot. And that's exactly what 23-year-old Kyle Kirkwood realized he had when he spoke with IndyCar Radio's Michael Young before the race.
6: It's an exciting weekend for this young man. First ever pole of the NTT IndyCar Series. That's all yesterday. Today's the day to try to get that first win. But walk us through this last 24 hours, this last weekend for you.
7: Yeah, it's been a lot more busy than I'm used to being up front like this. It's a lot more media and whatnot. But I've stayed focused. I've definitely stayed focused and understand what we need to do here today. Ultimately, qualifying is just where you're starting the race. So we need to keep it there for 85 laps. That's the plan. And a lot of that starts with the start, you know, getting through the start cleanly, getting out front. It's really tough to pass the street courses. So hopefully our AutoNation Honda, it's got the pace that we expect it to have to keep it there.
6: Not to get too big picture, but last year, coming into this year with Andretti Autosport, the support you got from your teammates yesterday after you got the pole, mentally, how have things changed for you in just this past season?
7: It's massive. You know, when you have a big team like this and you got a group of drivers that are amazing and they work together so awesome, it makes things a lot easier. And that's where the success is coming from. It's not only just me. There's a great group of guys that you guys don't get to see that are making this whole thing happen, and they're making my life a lot easier.
6: Go get them. Best of luck.
7: Thank you.
6: Kyle Kirkwood will bring him down. His first ever pole of the NTT IndyCar Series.
5: The journey to IndyCar for the driver from Jupiter, Florida was a spectacular one as he became the first man to score championships in USF 2000, Indy Pro 2000, and Indy Lights. And perhaps most impressive was how Kirkwood won all three of those titles as a rookie, winning a staggering 31 of 50 races. His IndyCar rookie year, though, would not be nearly as successful piloting a car for AJ Foyt Racing, but an off-season move to Michael Andretti's team for his sophomore year appeared to do the trick as the talented prospect brought the field to the green flag with IndyCar radio anchor Mark Janes on the call from Long Beach, California.
8: And the alignment was very, very late. The rear of the field pretty much single file, although for the battle for third is three wide as they head to Jake Query.
9: They are three wide indeed. Marcus Ericsson went to the outside of Kyle Kirkwood, but Kirkwood, the rookie, was able to shut that door. Actually, second-year driver, first time on pole for Kyle Kirkwood. He is very clean through the fountain area. Everybody starts to mind their P's and Q's, but one car did not make it through, Mark. It's one of the AutoNation Michael Schenck machines. It's Elio Castroneves, one of the former winners, as Kyle Kirkwood, under a full course caution, leads Marcus Ericsson and Romain Grosjean through turn number six. But Mark, Elio Castroneves did not make his way through turn number five.
8: Caution on the course on the opening lap here at the Acura Grand Prix of Long Beach.
5: After the accident involving Castroneves was cleaned up, Kirkwood would begin to dominate, leading the race's first 20 laps until the yellow flag flew for a second time, as Pato O'Ward and Scott Dixon would argue over the same bit of real estate into the right-hand corner of turn eight. The two would bang tires, with Dixon getting the worst of the accident, entering on the outside of O'Ward. The contact would send the six-time IndyCar champ into the tire barriers, dropping him to the rear of the field. That caution would set up the first tense moment of the day for Kirkwood, as he'd find himself not restarting at the head of the grid. Ahead of him was Castroneves, who had been trapped a lap down, the new race leader, Augustin Canapino, who opted not to pit during the yellow, and Canapino's Juncos Hollinger teammate Callum Ilott, who mysteriously found himself exiting pit lane right as the leaders roared towards turn number one. It was a restart that Kirkwood himself admitted was a tad nerve-wracking.
7: Once that restart came around, people were trying to stay on the lead lap, which meant they didn't take that pit stop. They cycled out in front of us. All of a sudden, I'm now in third or fourth, kind of off strategy, coming to this restart. And, of course, they get into a giant battle on the first opening lap where we're all going super slow. And I just fully went into defense, you know, because I'm essentially leading the race, but I'm in third or fourth right now because of strategy stuff. Next thing you know, they get in a battle, they touch, I run into the back of Canapino. Fortunately, I didn't damage my car. Now I get passed by one or two drivers and almost get taken out by a couple others. It was a bit of a mess for that one restart lap.
5: Kirkwood would cycle his way back to the lead when Newgarden would eventually pit. And the game plan became quite simple at that point. Manage the gap back to drivers like Romain Grosjean and Marcus Ericsson, who were in contention on this day, and nail the final pit stop with 32 laps remaining as Kirkwood pulled his pink AutoNation Honda onto the winding Long Beach pit road for the final time in front of IndyCar Radio's Alex Wolf.
10: It's going to be an Andretti Autosport potential pit stop matchup. Kyle Kirkwood, the first in, hits the marks. They go to work. We put the stopwatch on. We watch for a potential front wing adjustment. They talk about it. They wait. They don't make the adjustment. A little bit of a bobble, 8.16 seconds.
5: The closing laps provided a bit of a double-edged sword for Kirkwood as he looked in his rearview mirrors and saw Grosjean's DHL Honda as the car running in second. On one hand, Grosjean was a teammate, and that day was shaping up to be a banner one for the Andretti Autosport contingent, but the ever-aggressive Grosjean was also winless in IndyCar, meaning the two drivers had plenty to fight for as the checkered flag waited just down the road. On this day, however, Kirkwood would have the better drive and the better car as his focus shifted less to the competition behind and more towards staying focused in the closing laps.
7: I mean, I was just trying to stay as perfect as possible. You know, you never really want to let yourself get too relaxed, even when you're in a good position, right? Because when you're too relaxed, that's usually when bad things happen, is what I've come to learn over the years. So I was just trying to keep my head cool, get across that checkered flag, and then celebrate.
11: This kid has taken the IndyCar series the right way, winning championships and each level in terms of the ladder to get to this point. Again, his career best in this series, 10th a year ago in Long Beach, but now trying to hold off Romain Grosjean, trying to hold off Marcus Ericsson. He hails from Jupiter, Florida, and on this particular day, Kyle Kirkwood has taken Long Beach by storm. He's got a four-car length advantage out of turn number 7.
12: Looks like Alexander Rossi's going to throw away a promising day. He's into the tires in turn 9. Here comes Kyle Kirkwood. The advantage is 5 car lengths, trying to hold off the veteran Romain Grosjean and the Indy 500 champion Marcus Ericsson. Michael, here comes Kyle Kirkwood into turn 9.
6: It has been a joy to watch this young driver's maturation through the open wheel ranks, and now today, as he gets his first pull, goes on to get his first win. Here comes Kyle Kirkwood, Mark Yates to the checkered flag for the final time.
8: The Advance Auto Parts checkered flag flies, and for the first time, Kyle Kirkwood goes to victory lane. He wins the historic Acura Grand Prix of Long Beach.
7: You know, the team made it easy on me, Andretti Autosport. I mean, those guys made it really, really easy on me. Maybe one of the easier races I've ever had, and Brian told me that. He's like, look, it's no different than any of the Road to Indy stuff. Of course, it was tough there in the middle when I got stuck behind Newgarden, but kept it calm. We knew the strategy was going to play out in our favor, and it surely did there, and I'm so thankful for them because they're the ones that guided me to this victory today.
5: The win would come in just the 20th IndyCar start for the Florida driver in what could only be described as a season full of fireworks. 1 month later, Kirkwood found himself in contention to win the Indy 500 when a late spin by Felix Rosenquist would put Kirkwood on his lid, sliding upside down out of turn 2 with just 17 laps remaining. 3 months later, Kirkwood would find himself back in victory lane for win number 2 on another street circuit, scoring the victory in the Music City Grand Prix in Nashville. The first victory in Long Beach was no doubt a special one for Kyle Kirkwood, though, perhaps even more so when he found out his team owner Michael Andretti had accomplished the same feat 37 years prior.
7: I didn't know, which I definitely should have known, was Michael got his first win there. I didn't know that. So the fact that he came up on the podium and was like, Kyle's the real deal, this is where I got my first win, all this stuff, I was like, that was a special moment because I've always looked up to the Andretti family, right, as a little kid. I mean, if you don't know who Mario Andretti is, then you definitely have not listened to any sort of racing whatsoever. Yeah, I mean, that was a really, really special moment for me after the race.
5: From all of us at the IndyCar Radio Network, we hope you've enjoyed this look back at Kyle Kirkwood's first IndyCar win in the 2023 Acura Grand Prix of Long Beach. 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
1: Race Day, 1978. The place, the world's greatest race course, the Indianapolis Motor Speedway. We welcome you around the world to the 62nd running of the Indianapolis 500. The hundreds of thousands of spectators are still filing into this great speedway. The flags of racing and indeed the flags of the world's nations now fly from atop the giant grandstands that oversee this 2.5-mile asphalt oval. The spirits here today are high. This month of May has been rain-filled for the city of Indianapolis. The first weekend of qualifications were rained out completely. But the sun shines today on Indiana. The temperature currently is 82 degrees and the skies are a beautiful blue. I'm speaking to you from the Master Control Tower. Five stories above the starting line. Below me, the crews make last-minute preparations on each of their 33 sleek racing machines. It is from this tall glass and steel tower behind the pits that we will coordinate this broadcast of the 1978 500. Seconds ago, you joined race fans around the world, on land and at sea, listening on every conceivable kind of radio. Wherever you are on the planet, you are sharing this moment with millions of others. The sounds of Indianapolis at this moment find their way across America through hundreds of radio transmitters and then across the oceans by shortwave and to every part of the world on the American Forces Radio Network. I am Paul Page, and I'm proud to be serving you as the voice of the 500. 22 days ago, the annual pilgrimage to Indianapolis began, as race drivers, crews, and builders from around the world once again heeded the call to return to the center of Indiana. Once again, they came seeking the fame and fortune that rides the crest of this world's greatest sporting event. The first week of the practice held the promise of broken records, with six cars flirting with a 200-mile-an-hour lap average. Then came the first weekend of qualifications, and along with it came the rain. Through that entire weekend and for over 90 hours, the yellow light burned on the straightaway, denying the records that were promised then. Not a wheel turned on the first qualifying weekend, setting in its own right a new record and one that we could have done without. Finally, in the second week of practice, the sun peeked out from behind the clouds and the green light winked on. The racers returned to the practice and prepared for a fast and furious second weekend. Last Saturday, when the track opened for qualifications, the line of cars and drivers waiting stretched down the pits. 92 cars had entered for this race, and only the fastest 33 would be allowed to start. At the end of the day, Tom Sneva, in his Norton Spirit, had duplicated his qualification of last year. He sat on the pole, the inside of the front row, with a new one-lap record of 203.620 miles an hour and a four-lap record of 202.156. Next to Tom sat Danny Ongais in the car he has already won two of the four races on this year's championship trail with. His speed, 200.122 miles an hour. And the outside of the front row went to a rookie for the first time since Eddie Sachs accomplished that feat. Rick Mears, a teammate of Tom Sneva, also over 200 miles an hour. A.J. Foyt was not able to qualify on the first full day. As Sunday dawned, there was again the threat of rain, and the racers crossed their fingers. In the middle of the afternoon, the 33 positions were filled, including our fourth 200-mile-an-hour qualifier, A.J. Foyt. Foyt holds the record for the most miles here at the Speedway, 7,157. He has led the most laps, 522, and he is the only four-time winner. We have made some special preparations here at the Indianapolis Motor Speedway for this broadcast of the 62nd running of the 500-mile race. We are trying to respond to those of you that keep charts on the running of the 500-mile race. And with the assistance of the Chief of Timing and Scoring, Art Graham III, they have comprised a very complicated computer system that we hope will display to us the positions of the 33 cars as they are actually driving on the race course at the moment. And our chief scorer here in the booth, John DeCamp, will be relaying that information to you every 10 laps as it is available to us as the day goes on. And John DeCamp, we welcome you to our broadcast of the 500.
2: Thank you very much, Paul, and I'm hoping that television monitor functions all day just perfectly.
1: Well, it looks good now, and we hope that we will be able to answer the call of those people that like to keep the charts and keep track of each of those cars in the running of the 500. Each 10 laps, we will give you at least the first 10 positions. In the booth with us today is a man that I'm sure would not want to be here if he had his choice. For the first time in the history of this broadcast, we have with us a man who is actually qualified to drive in this race and qualified substantially. In his first appearance at the Speedway, he was Rookie of the Year. He has sat on the front row here in the past, and I would like to introduce to you and welcome Mike Hiss. Good morning, Mike.
3: Good morning, Paul. It's really a pleasure to be here.
1: I'm sure that your feelings are a little mixed. You could be in one of those cars.
3: I could, and in fact was, for a mere 10 laps qualifying Mario Andretti's car this year, and it was quite a thrill.
1: Let's tell the world specifically what happened. Mario Andretti had to go to Belgium. Someone needed to qualify his car, and it fell upon you to do it. Is that not right?
3: That's correct, Paul. I was in California. The first weekend of qualifications were rained out, as you've already explained, and Roger Penske, the team owner, needed somebody to fill in for him. I hadn't driven here in a couple of years, although I had driven for Roger before, and they asked me to come in, qualify Mario's car for him so that Mario could start this race, because he did have that obligation in Belgium in the Formula One race, which, as you know, he won.
1: Now, you qualified the car up toward the front, did you not?
3: Yes, we did. Actually, we could have, all three cars being identical. You mentioned Tom Sneva on the pole, and we mentioned that Rick Mears on the outside are team cars, the Penske cars, and I drove the third Penske car. It was capable. As you know, Mario had already run 203 miles an hour with that car. Probably Mario easily could have put it on the front row himself, but my instructions were just simply to get the car safely in the race.
1: And Mario Andretti, because of the rules of the race, will have to start from the last or 33rd position when it comes time for the start because he did not qualify the car he is in. Stay tuned for the greatest spectacle in racing. There are those that come to the Indianapolis Motor Speedway that would tell you that the events leading up to the start of the engines is their favorite part of the race. Indeed, there is quite a spectacle going on before us in the pit area and on the main straightaway now. Down amidst all of the many different people and the multiplicity of colors that exist on the straightaway is Chuck Marlowe, who will handle an assignment in the pits today. But at the moment, he is enjoying the spectacle. And Chuck, tell us what's happening.
4: Well, it's a great spectacle, truly, Paul. It's on this 50th anniversary for Louis Meyer. He has just circled the track just moments ago in one of his favorite relics. But no relic to television, a great talent, star of Hee Haw, and an excitingly talented man is the Grand Marshal of this 500 Festival, Roy Clark. Welcome to Indianapolis, Roy.
5: Thank you, Chuck. It's great. I'm just so happy to see such a beautiful day. We got so many folks here, we might as well have a race.
4: This is one of the thrilling things about it, Roy, all this pre-race festivity. How has it impressed you?
5: Oh, it's just that I guess it's the most people I've been in front of ever, you know, alive, and it's incredible.
4: You know, one of the things that we really like to look forward to is a good day weather-wise.
5: Oh, yes. That was the first thing I was praying for when I came up yesterday. And it's just, I don't think it could be nicer. Just gorgeous.
4: What are your fall plans, Roy? What does the Hee Haw forecast look like?
5: Well, I go in about 2 weeks and start filming for the fall season. Then the latter part of June, I'm going to go and do my own special with the Osmond production company out in Provo. And then it's back on the road, and I'm working 200. I've been home 12 days since the first of the year.
4: That's amazing. Roy, you're an exciting man, a great talent. We welcome you to Indianapolis.
5: Thank you, Chuck. It's a pleasure to be here.
4: Thank you very kindly. Roy Clark and Paul, that's the beginning of it right now, and really crowded as much around Roy Clark is Louis Meyer. What a tremendous man he is. Big beam on his face just a few minutes ago as he just passed us in his car. Back to you.
1: Louis Meyer in his Miller 91, a supercharged car, and Louis wanted to make sure he could do it right. He came out here last Monday and actually practiced driving that machine around the race course. A great three-time 500-mile race champion, Louis Meyer. And he and his wife, June, I'm sure, are enjoying this day on the 50th anniversary of Louis's first win of a 500-mile race. There is one question that has been asked probably more than any other here during the month of May, and that is, who will give the command to start the engines? Mr. Holman, the former president of the Speedway, passed away several months ago. Because of that, someone new will have to step to those microphones in a very few moments and command the gentlemen that race to fire the engines and move away from the line. They have not yet announced who that individual might be, nor have they told us exactly what will be said. The traditional command of gentlemen start your engines may have to be altered because of the lone woman qualifier, Janet Guthrie. Here now is the rundown of the 33 cars and drivers that will start the 60-second running of the 500-mile race. I will give you the car number, then the driver's name, then the sponsor of the race car. The pole position, the first row, car one, Tom Sneva, the Norton Spirit. The second position, car 25, Danny Ongais, the Interscope Racing Special. The outside of the first row, car 71, Rick Mears, the Cam 2 Motor Oil Special. The second row, car 4, Johnny Rutherford, the First National City Traveler's Checks McLaren. The center of the second row, car 2, Al Unser, a First National City Traveler's Checks Chaparral Lola. The outside of the second row, car 20, Gordon Johncock, the North American Pace Setter. The third row, car 6, Wally Dallenbach, the Sugar Ripe Prune Special. The center of the third row, car 16, Johnny Parsons Jr., a First National City Traveler's Check Special. The outside of the third row, car 80, Larry Dixon, the Pollock Stay On Car Wax Special. The fourth row, car 17, Dick Simon in La Machine. The center of the fourth row, Roger McCluskey, the National Engineering Special. The outside of the fourth row, car 24, Sheldon Kinzer, the Thermo King Special. I don't believe that I gave you the car number for Roger McCluskey. He is in car number 11. The fifth row, car 40, Steve Krisiloff, the Foreman Industries Wildcat. The center of the fifth row, Tom Bagley, the Kent Oil Special, car 22. The outside of the fifth row, car 51, Janet Guthrie, the Texaco Star. The sixth row, car 19, Spike Gelhausen, the Hubler Chevrolet WIRE Special. The center of the sixth row, car 39, John Mailer, the Tibbon Special. The outside of the sixth row, car 43, Tom Bigelow, the Armstrong Mold Special. The seventh row, car 48, Bobby Unser, the Arco Graphite Special. The center of the seventh row, car 14, A.J. Foyt, the Gilmore City Corp. The outside of the seventh row, Pancho Carter, the Budweiser Special. The eighth row, car 77, Salt Walther, the Dayton Walther Special. Car 84, George Snyder, the Gilmore City Corp. Special. The outside of the eighth row, car 69, Joe Saldana, the Mr. Wise Buys Carpet Special. We'll continue now with your lineup for the 60-second running of the 500. We'll begin now with the ninth row, car 78, Mike Mosley, the Alex Excellent Foods Special. The center of the ninth row, car 26, Jim McElreath, the Circle City Coal Special. Car 29 is on the outside of the ninth row, Cliff Husel, in the Wendy's Hot and Juicy Hamburger Special. The 10th row, car 88, Jerry Carl, in the Machinist Union Special. The center of the 10th row, car 47, Phil Threshy, in the Circle Chevrolet Tutwiler Cadillac Special. The outside of the 10th row, car 35, Larry Rice, the Bryant Heating and Cooling WIBC Special. And the last row, car 98, Gary Bentenhausen, the Oberdorfer Dragon. The center of the 11th row, car 30, Jerry Sneva, the Smock Material Handling Special. And the 33rd car, car 7, Mario Andretti, the Gould Charge. There is your lineup, 33 cars, 11 rows of three. Stay tuned for the greatest spectacle in racing. Down in the pit area, directly below this master control tower, the group called Up With People have just completed a performance for the crowd of over 300,000 that's gathered here at the Indianapolis Motor Speedway today. They are now filing out of the pit area, as are many of the other dignitaries, and we are moving toward the business end of this 500-mile race very, very rapidly. Down at the head of the 11 rows of three is the beautiful Chevrolet Corvette Limited Edition Pace Car. The question is still unanswered. Who will command the engines to start? But the question is answered as to how many pace cars and who will drive them. There will be three for the first two parade laps, and then two of those Corvettes will drop off, and one will move on alone. Down at the starting line is Luke Walton.
6: Standing beside the number one pace car, which will be driven by 1960 500 winner Jim Raffman. There will be three pace cars this year, and after the parade lap, two of the others will drop off. How fast do you intend to get them going on the parade lap, Jim?
7: Well, we'll run the first lap around 65 miles an hour, and from then on it'll be around 80 to 85 miles an hour. And then up in the third corner, why, we'll get up around 90, 95. And in the fourth corner, why, we juice it up to about 110 miles an hour and come down into the pit area about 120 miles an hour to get out of their way.
6: That's when you turn them loose.
7: That's when we turn them loose.
6: Thank you, Jim. Have a smooth ride and a good,
1: clean start.
6: Thank you,
1: Luke Walton. Now we go to the pit area, and here is Lou Palmer.
8: The serious business now is underway fully. This is a place of tradition, and the traditions themselves become locked in just moments from now. On through solemn ceremony to that final call to start the engines, and then the cars moving off onto the track into the business we are here about. But about this ceremony itself, it builds, really, the intensity to these situations that lead us to the racing itself. In the background, we have had the Purdue University marking band. They are at attention now, standing still, and we hear this report, the national anthem.

0: And this tremendous crowd cheers the Purdue All-American Band, the rendering of the national anthem. Each of the crews now standing alongside of their machines on the straightaway at Indianapolis. 11 rows of three racing machines, one row of three limited edition Corvette pace cars. And more of the extracurricular activities are now going by the wayside as attention begins to focus more and more to the straightaway and the starting line at Indianapolis. This is a sad moment for many of us here at the Indianapolis Motor Speedway today, because there will be a man missing from our midst. 7 months ago, the owner of the Indianapolis Motor Speedway, Antone Holman, passed away. Tony Holman was the savior of this great racetrack. He bought it after the Second World War when its darkest day had come. He gently coaxed it back to life. Each year, he added more and more, until he had rebuilt this race into the greatest sporting event of our time. With his gentle guidance, he would help anyone in real need. He retained always his gentle smile and an almost boyish joy in his life and the happiness of those around him. Racing has lost its greatest friend. Here at the Indianapolis Motor Speedway Network, we hope to honor Tony Holman by today dedicating our best efforts as broadcasters of this race to his memory. We do at the same time wish to honor the memory of the 8 United States Auto Club officials who lost their lives in the crash of a plane while returning from the April race at Trenton, New Jersey. Now we return electronically to the pit area and Chuck Marlowe.
1: Paul, the atmosphere down here now as we prepare to hear those famous words is just short of electrifying. The crowd, very patient. They're sitting very pleasantly under a warm, almost tropical Indiana sky today. And the big cheer that you hear go up is for the announcement of the last row, as the public address announcer has prepared the last row for this crowd of over 300,000. We are just moments away from another portion of our ceremony, and lest we not forget those who have sacrificed their lives in the wars of this nation in order that we might celebrate such splendid occasions as this. Now an invocation prayer.
2: We pray today for your special blessings on these 33 drivers about to embark on the world's greatest automobile race. We pray for their safety, for that of all the crews and officials of this great race, and for the fans and spectators as well. Father, on this Memorial Day weekend, we pause to remember those who have preceded us in this life and pray that they may receive from your hand the crown of victory in your heavenly kingdom. We especially wish to honor today the memory of Mr. Anton Tony Holman, Jr., a man who gave of his life to make this place and this race the greatest sporting event in the world. We praise you, Father, at this hour and pray for your divine guidance and protection throughout this day.
1: With the Purdue Trumpet Quartet standing high above the track wall, with the Honor Guard and the Purdue Band immediately behind, now we pay our homage to those who have passed before as the Trumpet Quartet will give us and render their edition of taps for this 1978 Indianapolis 500-mile race. High above us, the Goodyear blimp making its appearance. The track again, just momentarily, cautiously quiet, and now taps.

0: The crowd standing silent for the invocation and the tribute to both our war dead and those who have died in the service of automobile racing. And now the pace will begin to pick up just a bit. The ceremonies are moving rapidly to conclusion, and soon that question will be answered about the start of the engines. But before that can be done, we must have a rendering, of course, at this racetrack in Indiana of Back Home Again in Indiana. And to introduce that, here is Lou Palmer.
1: And again, this serious countdown to business continues. Jim Nabors is the man standing before the crowd here now. Gomer Pyle to many, Jim Nabors, of the rich voice and with tradition for us. He will be the man who will set us closer to the most thrilling event perhaps in all racing. The 33 cars roaring out of turn four, headed to the main straightaway, a green flag and a safe start. But for the moment, it is still to ceremony, and it is Jim Nabors alongside and back home again in Indiana.

0: your neighbors, ladies and gentlemen.
1: And at the same moment, another great ceremony at the Speedway. Here is Jerry Baker.
2: Paul, it is a rolling sea of colors spanning nearly the entire spectrum as over 10,000 balloons are released into a hazy blue jewel-like Hoosier sky. And Paul, in your throat, you can feel your pounding pulses. Those multicolored dots sail off into the distance on a journey of their own, just as that on which we are about to embark. It is a brilliant sight.
1: And now we go to the pace car. For the start of this race, here is Luke Walton.
3: From an entry field of 92, 33 of the world's most expensive racing cars have been rolled onto the track. Some of them experienced rough seas in getting here. Others had somewhat smoother sailing. But all in all, particularly with unfavorable weather, May has been an hectic month for the entire field. Now, the call for the start the race to begin the Marathon for the Million will be given by a new voice, the chairman of the board of the Indianapolis Speedway, Mrs. Mary Hullman.
4: Ladies and gentlemen, start your engines.
5: You got away! Get it!
0: And a mighty roar goes up.
1: From the straightaway at Indianapolis, the sound of the racing engine as each car roars its challenge to another. Two pace cars begin now to pull away. We check the starting field to make sure that each car is ready and prepared to go as the crews raise their hands as an indication to the officials that they are ready to push the car off the line. The front row is away, the second row, the third row. All cars appear to be moving well. We're watching carefully. There might be a small problem with one of the machines. We're yet to find out. Now car 39 moves away. Car 39 paused just for a moment, John Mailer, the pilot, but then it moved away fine. The entire starting field is away. And once again this year, we have assembled the best crew of race announcers possible. Present the 60-second running of the 500. We will introduce them to you now so that you might get to know them, identify their voices, and be able to identify them during the remainder of this broadcast. From our position here in the Master Control Tower, if I look south, I can see a grandstand known as the Southwest Vista. High atop that grandstand, ready to pick the cars up as they dive into the first turn, is a 14-year veteran of this Speedway broadcast, Ron Carroll.
6: And good morning to our families, friends, racing fans, to everyone around the world from turn number one. My position is about three-fourths of the way through this turn. This is the southwest portion of this gorgeous 2.5-mile race course. I'm high above the track, about 100 feet in the air, so it's a marvelous vantage point from which to report to you around the world. The fans in every conceivably colored costume have now focused their attention to the left, and the appetites hunger for the start of this, the greatest, most spectacular racing event in the world. And it's a little strange to see 12 rows of three. That front row of three pace cars, though, is by us now, and those 33 growling machines close behind. Paul, we're ready for a great, great 500 miles of racing.
1: Moving away from Ron Carroll, the field will then accelerate across the short chute into the second turn on the southeast corner of this track and come into view of the special 500 suites, a motel-like structure that overlooks the turn and most of the back straightaway. Situated on the top of that building is a 17-year veteran, Howdy Bell.
7: Thank you, Paul. Good morning, everyone. We're, as Paul has told you, right on the roof of these hospitality suites over here, about 65 or 70 feet, I would say, above the track surface itself. We're almost completely through the second turn, so when the cars are to us, there's no question but they are really under the throttle. Of course, this turn is 1,320 feet long. It's 60 feet wide, and it is banked 9 degrees in 12 minutes for those of you that are technically minded. We might mention that this will probably be the last time we'll have an opportunity to broadcast from this exact spot for the simple reason that we've been informed that the Indianapolis Motor Speedway is going to add one more floor to this current three-floor building, so we'll be another 30 or 40 feet higher in the air probably next year when we call the race at that time. But it's all set here, crowd standing, everybody eager and ready to go from the second turn.
1: Enjoying his sophomore year, from a perch in the center of the backstretch, about 50 feet above the ground, is Darrell Weibel. Darrell?
8: Good morning from the backstretch. A beautiful view from about 25 feet up, about 100 feet from the center of the racetrack. Two fences separate the fans from the racers here. They have a beautiful view. Thousands of them are standing. Almost all, everybody is standing now, waiting for the start of the 500. And that's what we're doing here in the backstretch, waiting for the greatest race in the world.
1: Thank you, Darrell Weibel. As the cars slow for turn three, then the wind becomes important to the aerodynamics of the cars. There is a windsock atop a 44-story span that the drivers view and react to. Just below that wind indicator sits our third turn announcer, a 13-year veteran, Doug Zink.
9: And good morning from turn three. Our vantage point is midway through the turn, about 10 feet behind the outside wall, about 15 feet in the air. In the infield, a series of bleachers forms a semicircle around the second of two fences, which is at least 100 feet from the track. A large bleacher sits to our left. There's another to our far right, situated between turns three and four. The drivers drop down against the inner edge of the track as they negotiate the turn. A white and yellow stripe marks the groove about 6 feet from the inside grass. Paul?
1: The fourth turn, this may be the scene of all the accidents it has so far this month. We hope there are no accidents. The drivers can either turn into the pits or down the main straightaway. In either case, the reports will come to you from our 31-year veteran, Jim Shelton. Jim?
10: Okay, Paul, thank you very much, and good morning wherever you may be in this world today. Wish you were here to see a spectacular race on a beautiful day. You know, they have just about come around here now, and we're almost ready to drop off two pace cars. One will remain, and the pace lap will get underway. We're up here on number four, and we'll be reporting as just as often as we can everything that happens, and we hope we don't have to report to you any mishaps up here. They're round and back and forth, scuffing in the tires, which is all important. Two of the pace cars have now pulled off of the track. They're into the pits. The one pace car up to 100 miles an hour. And I think it's time for our pace lap. And here to call it is Paul Page.
1: So the beginning of the pace lap. Two pace cars are off the racetrack. We wait now to see the pace car alone, driven by Jim Rathman, as it moves down the main straightaway, leading the 33 cars. Tom Sneva, the pole sitter, pulls just a bit ahead as he goes over the starting line. Danny Ongais lies back. Here is Ron Carroll.
6: And that 200-mile-per-hour front row is here in turn one. Tom Sneva's beautiful red, white, and blue McLaren leads the way. The jet black number 25 of Danny Ongais, then the marvelous rookie Rick Mears. Row two, it's all former winners. Johnny Rutherford's sparkling white McLaren, Al Unser's blue and white number two car, and Gordy John Cucka number two. Now it's over to Halle Bell in turn number two.
7: Thank you very much, Ron. We can see the field now. We're picking them up as they're just entering the second turn. Last year's fourth place finisher in that third row, Wally Dahlenbeck, in the soft yellow number six. In the bright red 16, Johnny Parsons, who finished fifth last year. Outside in that row, number 80, the blue car driven by Larry Dixon. Then it's Dick Simon and his black machine, Roger McCluskey, last year's eighth place finisher, and Sheldon Kinzer in number 24. Then it's Steve Kriseloff in number 40, the ninth place finisher last year, rookie Tom Bagley, and on the outside in that fifth row in car 51, the only lady in the starting lineup, Janet Guthrie. Darrell Weibel should see the field now.
8: Rows 6, 7, and 8, Gelhausen, Mayhaler, and Bigelow. And right behind is Bobby Unser, A.J. Ford, and Poncho Carter. Behind them, Walther Snyder and rookie Joel Saldana. Bobby Unser has won it twice. Can he make it three? Foyt, the only four-time winner, can he make it five? And Pancho Carter, winner of three USAC National Championships, can he win it? How long will it take this very hot trio to reach the front of the pack? Because when the green flag falls, he'll be driving through traffic. And here's Doug Zink now, third turn.
11: And the pace car has moved through the turn as the front row goes by us now. Beautiful, in good shape. Moving somewhat slowly, though. The back of the pack straggling just a little bit. They're over toward turn number four. Now, here's Jim Shelton.
12: Thank you very much. A good look before a big start, Doug. Everything looks good, but remember, the cars must look good to the chief steward and the starter before the green flag is dropped that starts the race. Hey, I think we'll have a start, though. They look pretty good up here. And for the start of the world's greatest auto race, here is the voice of the 500, our chief announcer. Here is Paul Page.
1: The Corvette Limited Edition pace car is into the pits. Pole sitter Tom Sneva brings them down toward the line. Pat Vidan watches the field. The green flag is out. The 1978 500-mile race is on. Ron Carroll.
13: All right, thank you, Paul, and I've got him. It's going to be car number 25. Danny Ongais leading, and Tommy Sneva right behind him. Rick Mears is number three. Over to turn number two, Honey Bell.
14: And here comes your leader. It is 25, Danny Ongais. Then Tom Sneva. Then number four, Johnny Rutherford, is

0: Gears. Back to the first turn, Ron Carroll.
1: Right you are, Paul. Danny is already over into turn two, still followed by Sneva and Mears. Howdy Bell.
2: You got it. There he goes, Danny Ongais. And we also have car 24 with Sheldon Kinzer, who came slowly through the second turn and is coasting to a stop on the backstretch. Darrell Weibel.
3: The leaders are by me. I see Walter Dahlen back, followed by Dick Simon. Here is a third turn, Doug Zink.
4: Danny Ongais really putting the distance on Tom Sneva, then Johnny Ruthford, then Gordon Johncock, turn four, Jim Shelton.
5: All right, still here in number four. It's 25 leading. We have a yellow, though. We have a yellow. Paul, pick it up.
0: Yellow light is on the race course. It could possibly be for car 24, Sheldon Kinzer, who has slowed to a stop. Gentlemen, we ask for your reports as fast as they come. We already have a yellow, though we do not have any indication of a major incident on the race course. The cars are slowing under the electro pacer system, which limits their speed. And at reduced speed, Danny Ongais completes another lap of this race. Let's go to the backstretch and Darrell Weibel.
3: Sheldon Kinzer has stopped about 100 yards to my left. He's about two-thirds of the way down to the backstretch. The car is barely moving. And they'll have to get somebody back here to, and here come the rescue trucks right now. Here is a fire crew followed by a towing vehicle, and they'll have him off the racetrack and around to the pits very shortly.
0: On that back straightaway, 50 feet wide, you cannot afford any kind of impediment, and a race car slowed to a stop certainly would be. So the yellow is turned on at the conclusion of the first lap. Danny Ongais actually led the race at lap number two in his car 25. Under the yellow flag. So the racers have slowed on the straightaway here at Indianapolis. Mike Hiss, the start at Indianapolis. Is it similar to any other race at all?
6: Paul, it can't be. It's the most exciting thing in the whole world. You know, you're sitting there in that race car waiting for the signal to start your engines, and there's 300,000 people out there. Your heart's just beating as fast as it can be, and this race, there's just nothing like it in the whole world.
0: Now, Mike, the word came to us that during that start, and you saw it, the car 98, Gary Bettenhausen, was in and out of the pits. Our official word from the pits is that he had to bleed his brakes. Can you imagine what might have caused that?
6: Not for sure, Paul. No, so every once in a while you get an air pocket in a brake, and it's possible that he might have just had no brakes whatever, and a total freak thing like that.
0: Let's go to the North Pits and Jerry Baker. No report from Jerry Baker at the moment. Watching the main straightaway.
7: Gary Bettenhausen has pulled his machine into the pits for the third time. The first two times in were for mechanical adjustments, one of which was to bleed the brakes, second time in to adjust the wastegate, and now they're working over the rear end of the automobile. He is still sitting in the pits as the cars go down the main straightaway.
0: So Gary Bettenhausen into the pits, and Sheldon Kinzer already has a problem on the race course. We do have the first time and speed report at the conclusion of the first lap, which is the only lap we have at racing speed at the moment. Danny Ongais, car 25, led that lap at 185.567 miles an hour. We're on the third lap now. We are still under yellow. The cars have strung out very, very carefully, and I must compliment these fine racing drivers for their very, very careful attention on the first lap. Down in the pit area, Salt Walter has made a stop in the pits. We're watching some adjustments being made to the car. Mike Hiss, do you have any idea what might be going on there?
6: Well, it's hard to tell at this stage of the race, Paul. He's made a very long stop, and it looks like they're working on the car.
0: Well, we built to the excitement of the start of this 500-mile race, and then all of a sudden, Sheldon Kinzer slowed. His car had to be pulled off of the back straightaway, and since the second lap, we have run under yellow. Let's go to the pits and Chuck Marlowe. Chuck?
8: Paul, I'm right in front of Walther's pit crew. They've taken the bonnet off the engine. It has to be something that is more than just minor. The engine is down. It is quiet. Walther is sitting somewhat complacently in the front seat as the crew feverishly yells and argues over his shoulder, but as of now, the engine is down. He is quiet. We'll just wait to see.
0: They are also reporting now that car 98, again, Gary Bettenhausen, has a problem in the turbocharger on his machine, and he has been in the pits for a minute and a half. And Donald Davidson, a start that has Salt Walther pulling out, that's getting to be a fairly regular occurrence, is it not?
9: Paul, he had the misfortune of finishing 33rd in 1972, 73, and 75. I don't think he wants to do it again.
0: The green flag is out once again. Let's pick it up in the second turn, and Howdy Bell. Howdy.
10: We can see them now coming through. Here's Danny Ongais in number 25 with Tom Steve about five car lengths behind and at a great deal of distance, 200 or 300 yards between him and the third place car, Johnny Rutherford. Darrell Lible, can you see the leaders?
3: Ongais here, third place car, car number 20, Gordon John Cox, followed by Johnny Rutherford, car number 4. And Darty Bias, here comes the Gordon John Cox, then Johnny Rutherford, third forward, Chip Shelton.
0: During the first laps of this race, Mario Andretti, we were watching for his charge, started 33rd. At the end of the first lap, was in 23rd position. Danny Ongais leads. Tom Sneva is chasing. They have almost a full straightaway lead on car 20 of Gordon Johncock. The race continues. Let's check again with Ron Carroll.
1: All right, Paul, and I tell you, this Danny Ongais is about 200 yards out in front. Incidentally, Rick Mears started on the outside of the front row, has dropped all the way back to eighth position now, Paul.
0: So a 500-mile race started very, very fast, then dropped off fairly. Machine into the pits, made a pit stop, and is back under power. Danny Ongais continues to lead. He comes off of that fourth turn now. He is being chased by Tom Sneva, who is closing just a bit. Danny Ongais now completing lap number 6. Sneva is second. Johncock will be third. And Rutherford will be fourth if they continue at the line. There they are over the line now. Al Unser in the Chaparral Lola following. Then comes the Foreman Industries car of Steve Krisiloff. We are back to racing speed. 6 laps, now history at the Indianapolis Motor Speedway. We've already seen a great deal of activity in the pits and on the straightaway. But as yet, we have no report of any car being retired from this race because of mechanical difficulties on the racetrack. We still have 33 cars in competition. We watch now. Here is the leader, Danny Ongais, off of the fourth turn. He points the nose of that number 25 Interscope Racing Special down the straightaway and into the view of Ron Carroll. Ron?
1: Excuse me, Paul. We were watching Sheldon Kinzer just a moment ago, and he's slowing down again. Incidentally, Mario Andretti moving up fantastic. We had him in the 24th position just a few minutes ago.
0: Checking on the backstretch now. Darrell Weibel, they should be in your view.
3: He's coming to a stop right in front of me. Boy, this must be the worst day in the world for a race driver. Have to coast to a stop like this. But that's what's happening. The USAC defending Sprint King, Sheldon Kinzer, is stopping right in front of us here, right in the middle of the backstretch.
0: So whatever has been Sheldon Kinzer's plague so far, it is still there. We do have a report that Kinzer's engine is dying every time he shifts gears. That seems rather curious to me. Mike Hiss, do you have any speculations?
6: Well, sometimes, Paul, when these cars are so highly tuned and the fuel injection is so critical on them, they'll run them very, very lean in order to get the good fuel mileage, and then occasionally they'll die when they come in the pits.
0: The race continues. We are now on lap number 8, car 25. Danny Ongais is leading. Car 1, Tommy Sneva, is in second. Gordon Johncock, car 20, is in third. Let's go again to the backstretch and Darrell Weibel.
3: Sheldon Kinzer is asking for help. He's got his hand in the air. He wants somebody to come give him a shove. Nobody is showing up with a push truck for Sheldon Kinzer, and he's waving his arm and asking for it.
0: Sheldon Kinzer in the middle of the backstretch, and he needs some form of assistance. They will go yellow once again. They are doing that at the moment. So they will have to get assistance to Sheldon Kinzer, the second time that he has slowed to a stop in the middle of the backstretch. The ElectroPacer light system is on once again. Let me explain this system to you. It is a series of lighted numbers. If you are in the cockpit of a racing car, at each corner you will see one of these lighted numbers. You follow whatever number appears in front of you. If the number 3 appears in front of you, you should see the number 3 at each of those locations around the race course. If you see the number 3 at each location, then you are going whatever speed the officials have assigned to that yellow flag moment. So right now, they should be pacing this field at about 85 miles an hour. Within the first 10 laps, we are under our second yellow light. Let's go to the north pit area and Chuck Marlowe.
11: Well, we're down in front.
8: front of Roger McCluskey's pits, Paul. They are preparing at least to look over the tires. Apparently, they're anticipating a lot of tire wear on this very hot, tacky track. They're offering Roger some water, have already refueled the car, checking the front suspension to make sure everything's all right. They have a little more time to do that under a yellow than normally. Now Roger drops it back in gear. You hear the roar of the engine, and he's out of the pit.
0: We're now completing 10 laps on the Indianapolis Motor Speedway. Danny Ungaez turned lap number 8 at better than 190 miles an hour. At lap 10, John DeCamp, can you give us some standings?
11: Paul, this is the way they're running on the 10th lap under the yellow flag. Running in number 1 position, car number 25, Danny Ungaez. Running 2nd, car number 1, Tom Sneva. Running in 3rd, car number 20, Gordon Johncock. Running in 4th spot, Johnny Rutherford in car number 4. In 5th place, it's car number 2, Al Unser. And in 6th place, car number 40, Steve Krisiloff. In 7th, it's car 71, Rick Mears, the rookie. In 8th place, car number 16, Johnny Parsons. In 9th place, car number 17, Dick Simon. And in 10th spot, after 10 laps, it's car number 6, Wally Dallenbach.
0: The first lap speed was 185.567 miles an hour. The lap 15, he has moved up substantially and is in the 14th position. Mike?
6: What I'm sure that they're doing is working on their fuel. It's Danny Ungaez is running very, very quickly out there, setting a really torrid pace for the rest of the field to follow. And it may just be that they're gambling on a lot of yellow lights, using up their fuel with a lot of horsepower, whereas possibly the Penske team is being a little more cautious at this stage of the race, running a good race and ready to come on strong later on.
0: Let's go to the North Pits and Chuck Marlow.
8: Paul, just talking with George Walther, Salt's father, asking about the number of pit stops he's had to make so far. He said that Salt's throttle is sticking. And with it sticking, he's having to shut the engine down. He's burning the clutch out. And as we're talking to you now, here comes car number 77 back into the pit area again. He is pulling in, screeching to a stop. They're going to have to go for the starter again. And it looks like car number 77, if it's going to keep this up all afternoon, is in for a busy pit time.
0: And the pits are suddenly becoming very crowded as Cliff Husel's car is being pushed through the pit area. And Tom Bagley, car 22, is also into the pits. We're still watching from the master control tower the moves both of A.J. Foyt and of Mario Andretti. Andretti got around Foyt on that lap, lap 18, which is just being completed. Let's go to the North Pits and talk with Jerry Baker.
7: Paul, as I stand here, I'm literally only a few feet away from Billy Vukovich, who did not make the field this year. He is now changing clothes. A few moments ago, he was standing here in his underwear. He is standing in the pits of car 98. That is a longtime friend of his, Gary Bettenhausen. He is now slipping into his driver's uniform. Paul, it would appear that when Bettenhausen comes in for what is going to be his 4th pit stop of the day, Billy Vukovich may indeed climb in that automobile.
0: We'll keep our eyes open for that possibility. Thank you, Jerry Baker. The race continues now. We are in lap 19. Danny Ungaez is the leader at the moment, being chased by Tom Sneva in his Norton Spirit car number 1. Then car number 2, Al Unser in the Chaparral Lola. And then car number 4, Johnny Rutherford, followed by Gordon Johncock. In just a moment, John DeCamp will see the completion of lap 20, and he will be able to give you the rundown at the completion of that lap. Now we're watching as a number of crews. Here's Mario Andretti into the pits for a stop. Mario Andretti coming very slowly to a stop. His crew is out. They have right side tires available. He stopped a bit before his pit. No, Mario Andretti moving very slowly through the pit area. I am in error. It appeared as if he was stopping for right side tires, but that was not his pit. He apparently somewhat confused, too. The engine does not appear to be operating on Andretti's car. Andretti started 33rd, moved up very rapidly, covering almost 20 positions during the first half of the race. They are moving down toward the south end of the pit area. And let's see if we can possibly pick up a report from Lou Palmer. Lou, are you there?
7: Okay, we're looking down at it at the moment. Actually, Andretti was apparently short on his pit stop, the Penske team having 3 full, and Andretti had to be pushed down that further to his actual top-up refueling tank. They are doing that now. Closer to us, La Machine is in, 17, Dick Simon aboard. Routine servicing for that as well, topped up and ready, moving on his way. Dick Simon's car moving out for Mario Andretti, though. It is no motion yet in the pit. They're behind the car. 2 men on the pin and ready to push it away, if that's what it is to be.
12: Mario was short on the pit stop, misreading by two out of the Penske team. They are now talking with him in the cockpit of the car. The engine appears to be still fired. Mario has not yet pulled away from the line, and there will be anger boiling there. So back to you now, Paul, in the tower.
0: Over 50 seconds, that car has been in the pits. In fact, while he was in, Johnny Parsons Jr. made his second stop in two laps in his car number 16, a first National City Traveler check special. They did some work on the engine, and then he moved back to the race course. But Mario Andretti is still in the pits. Stay tuned for the greatest spectacle in racing. Whatever the problem is in Mario Andretti's car, it appeared to be serious. He was out of the car and then back in, watching very intently, because that's the car he qualified as Mike Hiss. Mike, any speculation at all?
6: I'm looking at it, Paul, and I can't really tell at all what the problem is. He came in with a dead engine. He coasted through another pit, and it's awfully hard to tell. It's just cost him tremendously in this race.
0: Danny Ongais continues to lead on lap 23, but at lap 20, 50 miles, here is John DeCamp with the standings.
11: Paul, after 20 laps, the leader was car number 25, Danny Ongais. Running in second spot was car number 1, Tom Sneva, who started on the pole. Running in third place, car number 2, Al Unser. In fourth spot, car number 4, Johnny Rutherford. In fifth place, car number 20, Gordon Johncock. In sixth place, car number 71, Rick Mears. In seventh place, car number 6, Wally Dallenbach, who just now came in the pits. In eighth place, car number 8, Pancho Carter. In ninth spot, car number 17, Dick Simon. And in 10th spot, Steve Krisiloff, driving car number 40. Those are the top 10 at 20 laps.
0: And at the completion of 20 laps, or 50 miles, the average speed slowed substantially by yellow, 145.932 miles an hour. Let's go down to the pits and Luke Walton.
9: Well, Paul, it seems that Johnny Parsons, this is his third pit stop in about four laps, is having trouble with his hose clamp. Don Breen and Ron Breen, Greg Trevor.
0: Luke, I'm going to interrupt you for the moment because the leader, car 25, Danny Ongais, is into the pits on what probably will be a routine pit stop. We do have a yellow on the race course. Car 19 has skidded up against the wall. Let's go to the backstretch in Darrell Weibel.
3: Spike Gilhelsen has hit the wall up the backstretch. There's one wheel off on the inside of the track. It is not blocked in any way. Emergency vehicles are on the way. Spike is out of the car, standing by car 19. He has lost a right rear wheel. There's a little smoke around the car, but everything appears to be under the control of all those on board. The firefighters are on the scene. The traffic has slowed down toward the inside. Spike hit the fence, on up the track about halfway between the middle of the backstretch and coming out of turn two. That's the way it looks back here as we'll wait then for a tow truck to get Spike Gilhelsen out of the race, whose dreams for the 500 have ended.
0: A good news and bad news. Bad for Spike Gelhausen. His car is now out of the race. But good for Danny Ongais, who was able to take advantage of the yellow light to a small degree. Many of the leaders have now been in the pits, including Ongais. A.J. Foyt has been in. Gordon Johncock has been in. Let's go to the north pits for a report on Jerry Sneaver from Jerry Baker.
7: I'm standing alongside Jerry Sneaver right now. Jerry, you're out of the race. What happened?
13: Well, I guess going down the back straightaway, the ring and pinion let loose, and it wouldn't go anymore.
7: Quite a contrast in the Rookie of the Year ride last year.
13: Yeah, last year we ran all day, and we're really disappointed to be out today. The car was feeling pretty good, and it's just too bad. I'm sorry for the crew and our sponsor and our owners, but we'll get them next time.
7: We'll see you next year.
13: Thank you.
7: Thank you. Paul Page, Jerry Sneva out of this year's race.
0: Jerry Sneva, last year's Rookie of the Year, out very early on. These pit stops being made under the yellow, that's going to make a substantial difference in the race, Mike Hiss. What difference does the pit stop actually make in terms of time on the straightaways?
6: Oh, Paul, this is critical right now. The advantage that Danny Ongais had was he was in the pits under the green, and all of a sudden it went yellow when Spike came in. It gave him a tremendous advantage. He got out very, very quickly while the other cars were slowing down. Foyt got in and out. And this kind of time, as these cars are on the track, for every second that they take in the pits, that's 275 feet on the racetrack. It's a tremendous advantage to be able to get in and out.
0: So Danny Ongais continues to be our leader. Tom Sneva darted over toward his pit position. The gentleman that holds the pit board for him, apparently gesturing. Let's go to the south pits and a report from Lou Palmer.
12: Yeah, you guys were talking about the Danny Ongais stop. It was quick. Not nearly so quick as, say, Johnny Rutherford, who had come in during the green. He was in and out about 15 seconds. Snap, back out on the track. But in Ungaius' case, the crew looked quickly enough to catch the fact that Ungaius had darted in under a green four routine. It had gone yellow. They took some additional seconds touching up rubber on the car itself, new tires, and took advantage of the 80-mile-an-hour pacer speed against, well, Ungaius' pit board had been going as high as above 190. Paul?
0: Well, Danny Ungaius and that crew, Phil Casey, the chief mechanic, have worked most readily on that car and with great skill the entire season. There have been four races ahead of this one, and Ungaius has won two of them. We are still under yellow on the race course at the Indianapolis Motor Speedway. It's the third yellow of the race. This yellow caused when Spike Gelhausen pushed his car up and into the wall on the back straightaway. We now are receiving information from the timing and scoring section, which is located 1-4 below us, that under the yellow, at the conclusion of lap 26, first place was Johnny Rutherford. Second would be car 17. That is the second place car. The third place car, car 40, and Tom Sneva, car 1, in the fourth place. Now, that's the official information. It is being altered constantly by these different pit stops. So we will keep an update coming from the timing and scoring section. And during these pit stops, we will watch and see how the strategy moves back and forth. And when the green comes out, we hope we'll be able to identify who is in first place. Bob Forbes has Jim McGee, the chief mechanic, on Mario Andretti's car. Bob?
14: I think we do. I think I can get in here to Jim. Jim, could you tell us what happened there?
15: Well, it looks like we had a bad wire on the car, and we replaced it. It seems to be all right.
14: It's working the way it worked before he had the problem then.
15: Right, right.
14: Thank you, Jim. Well, that's the story on Mario Andretti's car. He was running well, as you know, up there, Paul, but he developed this problem, and he's back running again.
0: So a bad wire being reported is the cause of that long, long pit stop for Mario Andretti, and if they have indeed replaced it and that is the sole problem, then there should not be any other problems developing with that race car at all during the day. The yellow still is the condition on the race course at the Indianapolis Motor Speedway. Pat Vedan, the chief starter, on his tower, which is above the starting line, holds the yellow out to the cars and keeps them slowed down. Let's go to the North Pits and Chuck Marlowe.
8: Paul, one thing that we've noticed, we're down in the garage area of Tom, the pit area of Tom Bagley. A.J. Watson, the chief mechanic, working over the car, leaning over there, discussing some things. But most importantly, what they're doing is they're filling the radiator with water. And this may be something that's significant that could crop up in more than just car number 22. We may be seeing an overheating problem in many of these cars today.
0: Well, the air temperature is 82 degrees here at the Indianapolis Motor Speedway. The track temperature well above that at 110 degrees. And that will take its toll, I imagine, during the afternoon of these machines. We've not yet come to the hottest part of the day. And there is some question that the new Cosworth V8 engine can actually live through a long run with a great deal of heat. Donald Davidson, you have the most remarkable memory of the Indianapolis 500-mile race and its many events and happenings. We've seen a lot of yellow light in these first 28 laps. The speed is slowed down to 145 miles an hour. Can you remember a year in which this happened?
9: Yes, Paul. 1956, I think, was the race that had the most yellow lights, and I don't recall the number, but it seems like it was 12 or 13, and it accounted for something like an hour and 40 minutes of the race, which held the average down. It would appear, therefore, since we've had so much caution time this early, that it is unlikely that the track record would be broken, and that goes all the way back to 1962 and Mark Donohue.
0: Yes, as we approach the 30th lap, the average speed record was 180.181 miles an hour. Now, that was set last year by A.J. Foyt, Jr. He ran at 180.181, but, of course, he didn't have so many yellow lights to slow him. And the speed now is substantially down. If they intend to break a record today, they're going to have to see a great deal of speed before the end of the day. Let's go to the backstretch and Darrell Weibel. Darrell Weibel apparently checking a report there. There is one situation that these yellow lights is going to help greatly. That is the four-cylinder engines. Now, they run a great deal shorter distance at the same power setting than the V8 engines. And Gordon Johncock, several times during the month, made the point to me that he wanted to see a lot of yellow light. Now, he didn't want to see injury or accident, but the kind of thing that we're seeing right now, a number of toe-ins, a number of reasons to turn on the yellow light, that would allow him to turn his boost off, would it not, Mike Hiss? and be able to run conserving his fuel.
6: Yes, it would. They don't get the fuel mileage that the Cosworths do, and he needs this kind of break. Incidentally, I wanted to point out one other thing. As the race is under the yellow right now, the drivers are, of course, looking. The race is under the yellow for the accident of Spike Gelhausen. The drivers, as they go around the track, are on this pacer light, as you'll recall, and the pacer light keeps them separated. They never know when they're going to get the green. They don't get the green when they come back across the start-finish line. They get it any time on the racetrack. So it's very important for the drivers to be totally ready to go at any second.
0: Let's check into the north pits and Chuck Marlow.
8: Standing here in the north pits by the Texaco car number 51 pit area, Bob Harkey is also standing by. Bob, you have qualified for a relief driver. Can we assume that there's a possibility you might sit in this car?
16: Well, I kind of hope so, Chuck. As hot as it is today, and the heat is taking a toll on the automobiles, and I think later it'll start taking a toll on the drivers, and I'm just kind of standing by in case Jenny gets tired or starts slowing down.
8: In the rear engine cars compared to the Roadsters of a year ago or a few years ago, how hot does it actually get, Bob?
16: Well, we have an advantage of having the radiators behind us in the rear engine cars, but we also sit down in them further where we can't get any air to us, so they're pretty hot.
8: Thank you, Bob, very much. Look forward to talking about you a little bit later on. Bob.
0: Stay tuned for the greatest spectacle in racing. And the green flag comes out on the Indianapolis Motor Speedway, and car 40, Steve Krisiloff, is in the lead, being chased by Tom Sneva, his car number one. In the north pits, here is Jerry Baker.
7: Just as we went green, Paul Page, into the pits came car number 47, Phil Threshy. He wasted no time. The rookie from Alamo, California, has climbed out of the automobile. And though I cannot reach him at this moment, he's a few feet away sitting in front of the fuel tank, but he is out there pushing his car down to the pits.
0: Thank you, Jerry Baker. Let's get the lap rundown at lap number 30. First 10 positions, here's John DeCamp.
11: Paul, after 30 laps, car number 40, Steve Krisiloff, was the leader. He was followed in second place by car number 25. That's driven by Danny Andgaius. In third spot, car number one, Tom Sneva. In fourth place, car number 20, Gordon Johncock. And in fifth place, car number 48, Bobby Unser. In sixth spot, it was car number two, Al Unser. In seventh spot, car number 14, A.J. Foyt. In eighth place, car number four, Johnny Rutherford. In ninth place, car number 78, Mike Mosley. And in tenth place, car number 84, George Snyder. That's the standing, the first 10, the end of 30.
0: So 30 laps now complete, actually 33 in real time on the race course. Car 40, Steve Krisiloff, is leading. Danny Andgaius has moved into second position and is chasing Steve Krisiloff, though he is well behind him at the moment. All of this shuffling coming about during those pit stops under the yellow, which make a substantial difference in time on the race course. The other cars are slowed. You must re-enter the race course at whatever position avails itself to you. And so Steve Krisiloff has taken advantage of that. The second George Bignotti car here at the Speedway. And Steve Krisiloff, the Foreman Industries number 40 car, is in first place. He has just completed lap number 34. Danny Andgaius is well back from him. In fact, Krisiloff into the first turn. Here comes Andgaius off of the fourth turn. Tom Sneva closely following Danny Andgaius. And then Gordon Johncock lying back behind Tom Sneva by about a third of a straightaway. And Gordon Johncock is hoping that more and more cars will have to be towed in, and that while they are doing that, they will have to turn the yellow light on, because if they do, he will be able to conserve fuel, and while he is conserving fuel, he will have a better chance to run fast at the conclusion of the race. Let's go to the fourth turn now. Here is Jim Shelton.
8: All right, Paul, just a comment here that Krisiloff is ahead of Andgaius, by my watch, about 14 seconds. You might be watching him, and thanks a lot.
0: 14 seconds is the lead, Krisiloff over Andgaius. 14 seconds in a race that runs 500 miles. Mike Hiss, what is that going to mean to these drivers? Can they make that up readily?
6: No, he can't make up 14 seconds readily on the racetrack. Of course, the pit people can make it up for them, hopefully. One thing I observed right here just on the restart, which I think is interesting, is that while Steve Krisiloff was out ahead, Danny Andgaius and Tom Sneva were running neck and neck. Tom Sneva led Danny Andgaius down the straightaway, and then Danny turned up the boost a lot and went smoking by him. And this indicates to me that Danny wants to lead this race. He wants to run really quick in the beginning, and he thinks he has the fuel to do it. And I think the Penske team, conversely, is gambling that they're going to hold back just a little bit and run up front all day and probably be there later on.
0: Well, let's take a look at some of the numbers there quickly, Mike. Tom Sneva is sitting in the third position. Rick Mears is sitting down in the 11th position, so perhaps that is strategy two, in that they are sending Tom Sneva out in front and holding Rick Mears back, perhaps, to be able to take over if Sneva has a problem. The race has been substantially slowed by these yellow lights, several for toe-ins and one for the accident involving Spike Gelhausen, and he jumped immediately out of that car, was not injured as a result of that accident. The race average at 30 laps was 135.428 miles an hour, compared with A.J. Foyt's pace last year of 180.181 miles an hour, so almost 50 miles an hour slower. Let's go to the first turn and Ron Carroll.
4: Hi, Paul, and Gordon Johncock, this car number 20, is really moving around this race course. We watched him just a few moments ago as he went by, and he is actually just the short chute away from Tom Sneva, car number one. Tom, of course, running in number two position. Danny Ongais just a little bit ahead of him. So Johncock and that four-banger is really doing it out here today.
0: Well, Steve Krisiloff has been able to hold on to his lead on the 38th lap. But Danny Ongais in car 25, Tom Sneva in car 1, and Gordon Johncock are battling hard. Let's go to the South Pits, Lou Palmer.
12: And almost a tradition. I'm sorry, but I'm talking with Dick Simon again for the second year in a row and early on. But, Dick, are you out of the race?
17: No, I don't think so. We lost a right front wheel bearing. I caught it in turn 3 just before it caused the car to loop. Brought it in, and they're going to try to fix it.
12: So they're working on the car now. What kind of time estimate?
17: Martin, I would say probably 2, 3, maybe 5 minutes.
12: Keep it going. Good luck. Dick Simon, La Machine, number 17. Paul?
0: Well, Dick Simon is not the only one who has faced a long pit stop here today. Mario Andretti was 8 laps down as a result of having to change a spark plug wire on his machine. He is back in the competition, but he is well down away from the real chase. Steve Krisiloff at lap 39 leads this race. Danny Ongais is second. Tom Sneva is third. Gordon Johncock is fourth. And Al Unser is fifth. The race continues to try to pick up speed, try to make up for the time lost with the yellows early on. Still 135 miles an hour, the last reported average speed of the race. We continue to watch on the straightaway. We'll see if we can't pick the cars up that are battling, really three cars, actually fighting for that second position. That would be Danny Ongais, Tom Sneva, and Gordon Johncock. Once again, the question here today will be one of the 8-cylinder versus the 4-cylinder. The Drake Goosen Sparks in Johncock's car is burning fuel at a faster rate than the 8-cylinder is, and Johncock hopes that there will be a number of yellows to slow the field down and allow him to conserve on fuel. Well, so far, he has had his way substantially on this race course. Gordon Johncock sitting down in the fourth position. His teammate, Steve Krisiloff, leads this race and has been able to hold on to that lead since the yellow was turned off several laps ago. Lap 40 is now complete. Here's the rundown at lap 40.
11: Paul, our four cars so far out of the race, and those are car numbers 19, Spike Gelhausen, car number 47, Phil Thresche, car number 30, Jerry Sneva, car number 29, Cliff Husel. Those are the four out of the race up till now, and they're all Offenhauser powered. Standings at the end of 40 laps. On car number 40 is in the top spot, and that's Steve Krisiloff. Car number 25 is in the second spot in the race, Danny Ongais. Car number 1 is in third spot, and that's Tom Sneva. In fourth spot, car number 20, Gordon Johncock. In fifth place, car number 2, Al Unser. In sixth place, car number 48, Bobby Unser. In seventh place, car number 4, Johnny Rutherford. In eighth place, car number 14, A.J. Foyt. In ninth place, car number 71, Rick Mears. And in the 10th spot, after 40 laps, car number 78, Mike Mosley. Paul Page.
0: On the straightaway now, we continue to watch. Danny Ongais continues to lead the pack that is chasing the leader Steve Krisiloff. Danny Ongais fighting with Tom Sneva. Ongais leading him just a bit. Also, quite an interesting battle going on between A.J. Foyt and Wally Dallenbach. They have been running side by side for several laps now and battling through the race course. Also, though it is not an actual fight for position, Rick Mears and his teammate Mario Andretti have been fighting side by side. Now, that fight between Dallenbach and Foyt is for the eighth position, and they are battling back and forth as they circle this 2.5 mile oval. Mike Hiss, you have a comment.
6: I was just timing the leaders, and although it's not official, the leader's running approximately 180 miles an hour. It's a little bit slower than we thought they might run out there today, probably due to the heat. I also ran a quick time on Mario and noticed that he's picking up time. Of course, he is six laps back, and that's going to make it very difficult indeed for Mario.
0: It will be interesting, too, today to watch this drive of A.J. Foyt. He sits back behind the leaders now, but the old pro Foyt is taking it very, very easy and watching to see what will develop up front. His engine burned a piston during the carburation test here just a few days ago, and so he is going to be watching ever so carefully the actions up front. Stay tuned for the greatest spectacle in racing. Well, Danny Ongais is closing now on the leader, Steve Krisiloff. Ongais is car 25, closing on car number 40. In the south pits, here is Lou Palmer.
12: A matter of anticipation at the moment. Johnny Rutherford is getting the signal at the moment. Fuel this coming lap. They are signaling Rutherford now that this is the time to top up, green light or not. They would much prefer to wait for one of these numerous yellows that we've seen, but they just can't afford to do it. At the same time, they're saying they have the fuel for the race, but they'll have to make adjustments. Rutherford is running fully 7 miles an hour slower now under the green than he was earlier on in the pace and must be in about seventh position. Paul?
0: Danny Ongais has now moved into the lead on this race course, being chased by Tom Sneva and Gordon Johncock sitting in the third position, all getting past that car 40. Let's go to Bob Forbes. Bob?
14: Yes, Paul, we have Spike Gelhausen, who had an accident in the back straightaway. Spike, what happened?
18: Well, I was coming through two, and it was we just made a pit stop and fueled up, and I went through two, and it felt real good. And I was coming through natural, and something broke on the front end because the race car just went straight. And I had nothing I could do. I just sat there and hit the wall.
14: Well, I know you're disappointed, but the main thing is you're all right.
18: Yeah, I'm okay.
14: Well, 2 years ago I talked to you, I think, after you'd completed just one lap, so maybe next year you can hang around a little longer, Spike.
18: It seems the place is hard on us, so I don't know. We're going to be back and be better, I hope.
14: Okay, Spike. Well, another tough year for Spike Gelhausen, Paul.
0: Well, now from scoring, we have received an explanation for our surprise when we were told that Steve Krisiloff was leading this race on the restart after the last yellow. Now correction has been made to show Krisiloff running one lap behind the leaders and showing Danny Ongais in the first position, being followed by Tom Sneva. And in third place is Gordon Johncock. Fourth place is Al Unser. And his brother Bobby Unser has moved in behind Al. So those are the positions officially at the moment on the race course. They have penalized. Now I'm getting from Ray Paschke the official reason for the move by Krisiloff. Ray, tell me about it.
19: Well, actually, you know they weren't in control on the pacer lap, and he scored us all the way around the track, Paul, and he was definitely in violation by moving.
0: Ray, we're having a little trouble hearing you. If we'll step over here now,
20: thank you, Paul.
0: It again.
20: Well, we have had a definite report from the pacer crew that there was a violation by car number 40 and that he improved his position under the yellow light. This penalty has just now been assessed by the USAC officials.
0: The yellow light has come on once again at the Indianapolis Motor Speedway. We're looking around the race course for some possible reason. The yellow light on the race course, and Mike Hiss, it appears to be coming once again at a very opportune moment, is it?
6: It sure does. A lot of cars are taking advantage of it. They duck in real quickly. The real important thing is if you can catch the yellow just coming off the fourth turn, Paul, then you can duck right into the pits immediately, get a quick pit stop, and get out, and that's doggone important. We talked about that a moment ago. 1 second in the pits is worth about 275 feet on the racetrack, and I don't know that you can imagine it, but from a driver's standpoint, trying to make up 275 feet on another car is awfully hard to do, so your pit crew can really help you.
0: A.J. Foyt is in. Wally Dallenbach is in. Mario Andretti all into the pits. Let's go to the first turn and Ron Carroll.
21: Paul, the yellow light may have been caused during a few moments ago in a pack of cars, and they were going away from me over in the south chute here, so I could not see who it was, but it appeared that a piece came off of a car on the top of the car. It seemed to come off, and then the second car picked it up underneath. Now, as I say, the cars were moving away from me, and so I could not tell who they are. But the damage may be something that somebody is going to have to come into the pits in order to identify it. Paul?
0: Well, it couldn't have been a better moment for many of these racing crews for a yellow light. Lap 49 is the occasion of it, and that is probably running very close to many of the crew's game plans. The yellow light coming at just the right moment. Let's go to the second turn, a report from Howdy Bell. Howdy.
2: We spotted the problem. We had a one of the crash trucks coming through here looking for something, and just out of the second turn at the start of the backstretch, the truck stopped and the crew was looking up and down this, and they found some pieces out near the outside wall. Now, I don't know if those are pieces of something that has fallen off an existing car or just some pieces that they have additionally found from where Spike Gelhausen may have initially touched the wall, but they have picked up those pieces, are back on the truck, and apparently that's why we had the yellow light here just out of turn two.
0: Well, during those pit stops, too, A.J. Foyt was into the pits, and his crew did have some problems with a fuel hose on his stop. His stop was 20 seconds long under the yellow. Let's check in the south pits with Lou Palmer.
12: Okay, Danny Ongais, our leader, made his pit on his 50th lap. It was under the yellow. That was good. The man running in number two position at the moment, Tom Sneva, also caught the yellow. Johnny Rutherford, running a little further back in the field, anticipated and missed it by just one lap. John Pitted under the green. It is costly, but it's done now. Ongais is back out on the track. He was running number one, 50th lap on the pit. Tom Sneva was in moments before him. Both pit stops quick. Paul?
0: Let's check the rundown at 50 laps, and again, John DeCamp.
11: In first place in the race is car number 25. That's at 50 laps, car number 25, Danny Ongais. In second spot, car number one, Tom Sneva. Driving in third place in the race at 50 laps, car number two, Al Unser. In fourth place, car number 48, Bobby Unser. In car number 20, in fifth spot, Gordon Johncock. In sixth place in the race, car number 71, Rick Mears. In seventh spot in the race, A.J. Foyt in car number 14. Foyt, incidentally, timed by Bill Fliedemeyer at 185 miles on his 45th lap. In eighth spot, car number 84, George Snyder. In ninth spot, car number 6, Wally Dallenbach. And in 10th place, car number 40, Steve Krizoloff. That's the standing after 50 laps.
0: Well, they're still working on the racetrack between the first and the second turn, and the cars are still slowed under the electropacer. That gives us an opportunity to check in with Donald Davidson. This seems to me, in the first 50 laps, Donald, to be a most confused event, a most remarkable event, too. It's going just the way Gordon Johncock probably wants it at the moment. Let's look back to the past years and try and find a more confusing race if you can.
9: Well, Paul, anymore, it's like this in the early stages because there are so many pit stops, and as soon as the pit stops take place, that does shuffle the standings. The time was when winners in the 40s could get through with one and two stops. Now they're making 10, 11, and 12 stops. So it's the standings very often become confused. One thing that happened here, in as much as Steve Krizoloff was docked one lap during the race, this is very unusual. I don't recall it happening before during the race. Normally, such a violation would get a penalty after the race was over and not be announced until the following morning. A couple of other things I wanted to note was that in terms of age, the tenure of a race driver is very much longer now, and that there are 12 of the drivers in today's starting field are in their 11th race or more, and of course A.J. Foyt's on top of the standings with 21. And of the 33 drivers in the race, all but seven have had their 30th birthday, and 10 are 40 years or older.
0: Green flag now being shown to Danny Ongais and the field as the speed picks up at the 51st lap at the Indianapolis Motor Speedway. They are moving back to racing speed, doing so very, very carefully. The action picking up once again. Danny Ongais over the line, going around Johnny Parsons Jr. and chasing on the race course at the moment, Johnny Rutherford. Danny Ongais down toward the second turn. Let's pick it up there. Here is Howdy Bell. Howdy.
21: We're looking for him now, and here he comes right there. Ongais with Rutherford in front by about five car lengths. Darrell Weibel, do you see him?
5: Right down the middle of the backstretch. And I see Foyt, Sneva, Janet Guthrie, and Snyder all running together. Down to the third turn with Doug Zink.
4: Ongais is past us now. He's heading over to turn number four. Jim Shelton, pick him up.
12: And here he comes right there. Ongais in number 25.
0: Danny Ongais down the main straightaway now. He goes over the start-finish line. The car appears to be handling very, very well because as Ongais came off of the fourth turn, he scooted up toward the wall and then immediately pulled down away from it to move around some other traffic. Gordon Johncock giving a wave to his crew as he goes past the pits on that lap. Can't tell by his wave whether or not there is some concern in the race car. Still, the fellow we're watching is Gordon Johncock. Mike Hiss.
6: I noticed under the yellow, remember we were talking about the Pacer system a while ago. Under the Pacer system, Tom Sneva was 9 seconds behind Danny Ungaez. Apparently, Tom anticipated the green a little bit better than Danny because now he's only 3 seconds back as they came around. There was a real good move by Tom Sneva.
0: Well, that's part of the game at the Indianapolis Motor Speedway. Of course, the cars are in contact on two-way radios with their pits, and perhaps on some occasions the pits are able to help them out just a little bit, anticipate the green flag during these yellow flag moments. Stay tuned for the greatest spectacle in racing at the Indianapolis Motor Speedway, lap 55, now complete for car 25, Danny Ungaez. Still 5 seconds between the first and second car, second place being held down by Tom Sneva. That beautiful machine comes down the straightaway. The three cars of Roger Penske, a remarkable effort, complicated this month by the moves of Mario Andretti. He came to the Speedway. The first weekend was rained out. Andretti could not qualify. The second weekend, he had an absolute commitment to go to Belgium to drive a Lotus for Colin Chapman. The commitment was also to win that race in Belgium and put him in the leadership for the point standings in the World Driving Championship. So Andretti returned. He was moved into the 33rd position, and to his great misfortune, the man who qualified that number 7 car for Andretti, Mike Hiss, has had to become spectator here today and has consented and is doing yeoman service as our driver expert here today. And Mike, once again, I'm sorry that you're up here and not down there, but we enjoy the information that you've given us so far. Looking at your team, the Penske team, two of their cars are right together on the race course. Andretti is well down, though. I wonder if you can discern any strategy yet by Roger Penske.
6: It's difficult, too, at this point, Tom, or Paul, but the Penske team runs a very conservative race early on, and they go to conserve fuel mileage and whatnot, and I think we'll see Danny Ungaez running very, very strongly now. He wants to lead this race. And Tom Sneva will be catching up, I predict, soon.
0: Well, Danny Ungaez, the black Interscope Racing Special, Teddy Fields, the owner, is in the lead of this 500-mile race. He has led most of it so far. We are 57 laps over a quarter of the race now gone. Danny Ungaez is showing absolutely no problems with his machine whatsoever. We have had two pit stops already. There should be at least 8 today. Danny Ungaez is down into the first turn. Let's follow him around, gentlemen. Ron Carroll.
21: All right, Paul, and Danny Ungaez in that beautiful car number 25, the Pardelli Cosworth Bias, and he's over in turn two right now. Howdy, Bell.
2: Right by us immediately, and he has a pretty good lead on the number one car, and right here comes Tom Sneva, number one. Darrell?
5: He's sailing on by May on the backstretch, and he's headed for Doug Zink in the third turn.
4: And he dives under a slower car, the Black Sleek, number 25, Interscope Racer, through number three, up against the short sheet wall. Jim Shelton, pick him up.
12: All right, we're over here, and there he goes. A big 25 and a big black car on a big handsome Hawaiian, and here's Paul.
0: Danny Ungaez down the starting straightaway. He is past us now. Steve Krisiloff sits behind him, but he is not part of the hunt at the moment. 5 seconds now separate Danny Ungaez from the second place car of Tom Sneva. A.J. Foyt and Larry Dixon have been running very, very close together on the race course also. Mike Hiss, let's talk again for just a few moments about the strategy that will be between the 8-cylinder engines and the 4-cylinder engines. We have mentioned time and time again already that Gordon Johncock is hoping that the race will be slowed, and it has been substantially slowed so far. The last report at 50 laps, the average speed was 146.778 miles an hour. That's the report coming to us, and that because, of course, of the yellow lights. Now, what advantage will that give the 4-cylinder cars?
6: Well, it goes back to the fuel mileage thing that we were talking about a few minutes ago. The 8-cylinder cars definitely have the horsepower over the 4-cylinder cars. That's why we saw them qualify up front, and that's why Danny Ungaez is leading this race. He has the horsepower, but he can't do it with the with fuel mileage, and that's what Gordy Johncock's hoping for. The 4-cylinder car can run a little bit quicker, but it uses a little bit more fuel. And with long pit stops, they've got 280 gallons of fuel to run this entire race with. If they have a lot of yellow lights, that'll allow Gordy to turn up the power and try and race with Danny Ungaez and Tom Sneva and the rest of them.
0: Thus far, the first 60 laps, a very disjointed race. Let's check in with Ron Carroll.
21: Paul, thank you very much. Just a comment or two, if I may, on Janet Guthrie. You know, last year she drove car number 27, and she finished only 27 laps. Now, this year she's not been in that pit too much. She's driving car number 51. It's a white and red Wildcat DGS engine in it. And we're already past lap 51, and she's still going strong, driving an excellent race. Car number 51, Janet Guthrie.
0: Janet Guthrie running in 19th position at the moment. She is somewhat off the pace of this race at the moment. That car was Wally Dallenbach's car last year, the last moment buy of the car just before the month of May began, and George Bignotti spent a great deal of time trying to get Janet into this race. Let's check in once again with John DeCamp for our Cars Out of the Race report.
1: Well, so far there are only four cars out of the race. There is another one that's a question mark in my mind, and that's Dick Simon. The four cars that are definitely out are Spike Gelhausen, car number 19, car number 47, Phil Threshy, car number 30, Jerry Sneva, and car number 29, Cliff Husel. Right now they're pushing Tom Bagley's car down the pit drive right in front of us, and so Tom Bagley is also out of the race. These cars, the first four I just told you about, are all Offenhausers, and they're the ones that have gone out of the race so far. Bagley's car is also an Offenhauser. It's a Watson chassis.
0: Let's go now to the South Pits and Lou Palmer.
12: A reference to Dick Simon's car, number 17. It is about to rejoin the field, though that estimate that Dick had most optimistically of 5 minutes has been multiplied by a factor of quite something else. Nonetheless, finally, for the first time since we've talked with him, the car has been lowered from the jacks. He is putting his hood back on now. Helmet still to be put in place, the driving gloves, then he'll be on his way. Wheel bearing, it was on the right front corner of the car. Dick told us he felt it start to loop, caught it in time, brought it in. They hoped for the best, maybe just the tire set. It wasn't. The wheel bearing assembly has now been replaced, knocked back onto the car itself. Simon is buttoning up, and the engine fires. He's ready to move on his way. Dick Simon, 17.
0: The average speed at a 60 laps of the race, 142.860 miles an hour. That is behind last year's average of 148.537 miles an hour, and that record held by A.J. Foyt. Now with your 60-lap rundown, here's John DeCamp.
1: Here are the standings at the end of 60 laps. Car number 25, Danny Anguia, still a leader. In second spot, car number 1, Tom Sneva. In third spot, car number 2, Al Unser. And in fourth spot, car number 20, Gordon Johncock. Running in fifth, car number 48, Bobby Unser. In sixth place, car number 6, Wally Dallenbach. In seventh place, car 71, Rick Mears. In eighth place, car number 40, Steve Krizoloff. In ninth spot, car number 4, Johnny Rutherford. And in tenth place, car number 14, A.J. Foyt. That's the listing of the top 10 after 60 laps.
0: Seven of those cars are on the same lap with the leader. Seven of those cars on the same lap with the leader, and another six cars on the lap, one lap down from the leader of this race. So the day is being played very, very carefully. A.J. Foyt lined back in the field. Gordon Johncock lined back a bit in the field. Bobby Unser, another former winner, who is lined back in the field, allowing Danny Anguias and Al Unser to race out in front. And still, just a short interval separating Al Unser and car 25 of Danny Anguias. Tom Sneva sitting in that third position. And then, interestingly enough, down several positions from Sneva, about three positions back from Tom Sneva, in the sixth position at the moment, is car 71 of Rick Mears. Now, Rick is a rookie here this year, and he told us before the month of May started he was going to take it very easy on the start. He did that, and so far he's driving a very smart race. His background is interesting, too. He is really from off-road racing, though he has driven some road racing machines and had to be trained over the winter at the Bondurant School of High Performance Driving. Well, perhaps had is the wrong word. He indeed attended the school and did very, very well. And Rick Mears did tell me that the school helped him somewhat, and he feels very comfortable driving on the pavement now. Mike Hiss, another member of your team, though you're a member of our team today. Can you tell us a little bit about Rick Mears beyond that?
6: Sure thing. Rick is obviously, as you say, a very famous off-road racer, and he's won the Baja 1000 before. He was picked up by Roger Penske because he's done extremely well in championship cars the last couple of years. And interestingly enough, as you mentioned, Rick is running right up there in the top 10 now. He's running, looks like, fifth or sixth. And the reason is because he's turning consistent laps in a car that's very, very good. They're running a conservative race, and he's gotten in and out of the pits on lucky breaks every single time, run just steadily, continuously. And this is what's going to be required. Poor Mario, on the other hand, is in the background just working very hard trying to make up time, and he's really got his work cut out for him.
0: Rick Mears then running a good race at the moment. Denny Ungayas is leading at 71 laps. Gordon Johncock is into the pits under the green light. Chuck Marlowe, is there any chance you can pick up this pit stop?
3: Right in front of the pit stop. They changed the right front tire. They refueled him, and he's out in almost record time. He's back past you, Paul.
0: I wonder if that doesn't mean a handling problem to come in so rapidly and change that right front tire. Whenever they come in like that, they automatically hook up the fuel lines to the race car. They did that, so Johncock in under the green, topped up, and is back out. Danny Ungayas is leading. Al Unser has now moved into the second position. With the rundown at 70 laps, here is John DeCamp.
1: Paul, this time we'll go as deep into the field as we possibly can. The leader after 70 laps, car number 25, Danny Ungayas. In second spot, Al Unser, car number 2, who incidentally just moved into the pits. In third place at 70 laps, car number 1, Tom Sneva. In fourth spot, car number 20, Gordon Johncock. And in fifth place, car number 48, Bobby Unser. In sixth spot, car number 71, Rick Mears. In seventh, car number 6, Wally Dallenbach. In eighth, car number 4, Johnny Rutherford. And in ninth place, car number 40, Steve Krizoloff. In tenth spot, car number 80, Larry Dixon. In 11th, car number 14, A.J. Foyt. In 12th, car number 84, George Snyder. In 13th, car number 78, Mike Mosley. In 14th, car number 8, Pancho Carter. In 15th, car number 43, Tom Bigelow. In 16th place, car number 88, Jerry Carl. In 17th place, car number 26, Jim McElreath. In 18th spot, car number 11, Roger McCluskey. In 19th position, car number 51, Janet Guthrie. And in 20th spot, car number 16, Johnny Parsons. Running in 21st, car number 35, Larry Rice. In 22nd, car number 7, Mario Andretti. In 23rd, car number 98 being driven right now by Bill Vukovic. Car number 39 is in 24th spot, and that car number 39 is driven by John Mailer, and I believe I just saw it push past on the way to the garage, Paul.
0: We'll have to keep our eyes open. I think I saw exactly the same thing, John DeCamp, that John Mailer has been pushed out of the pits and into the garage area, and that indicates that a car is out of the race. At 70 laps, the average speed was 149.903 miles an hour. The record, 164.149 miles an hour in 1964. And now, under the green light, for the first time in this race, a number of cars are having to make their pit stops. The tires and equipment being set out for both Mario Andretti and Danny Ungayas. They are in. Let's watch the pit stop of Danny Ungayas. Here is Lou Palmer.
12: And we watch him arrive. Danny Ungayas is in. This time they're not lifting the car. No tire change to undergo. Johnny Rutherford has been in and out of the pits moments ago. At least one of the Penske cars making the move in and out. Immediately behind Ungayas comes Mario Andretti rejoining the fray. Ungayas is complete, fuel only. Sound of the Cosworth, car 25, black. There he goes.
0: A small hesitation as Ungayas engaged the gear selector and pulled away from the pits. A good stop at 13 seconds for fuel only. No change of tires on Danny Ungayas' car. So the machine must be handling very, very well, wouldn't you say, Mike Hiss?
6: It sure looks like it, and it'll be interesting to see now what happens. Both Tom Sneva and Danny Ungayas made stops under the green, and as soon as they get up to racing speeds again, we'll find out where they are in relation to the track.
0: Yes, we'll be very interested when lap 76 is posted. The stop made on lap 75, and when lap 76 is posted, we'll be very interested to see what happened as a result of pit stops under the green. They are continuing to be made. Janet Guthrie is in the pits now. Let's go to the north pit area and check in with Jerry Baker.
7: You know, Paul, after you're down here for a while, everything starts to take on an aura of the sameness. Larry Rice in car 35, the rookie, came into the pits. They threw the tires on the right side of the car, preparing to make the change. Suddenly, they did not. They came to the left side of the car, jacked it up, changed the left front. That caught me totally unawares. I came down here, looked at the tires in the pits. It was going flat. They caught it probably within a lap, or Larry could have been in serious trouble. He's back out and running strong now.
0: Back out and running strong, too, is Danny Ongais. But Al Unser was able to get around him during that pit stop that Danny made. Now we will have to watch for Al Unser and see when they will decide to make a pit stop. I have not yet seen a stop by Al Unser, and we'll have to watch and see what develops there. John DeCamp, you have a comment?
1: I think Al was in just about the time I started that long rundown for you of the first 24 placers in that race, Paul. I believe he came in just then.
0: All right, let's check in with Chuck Marlowe. Chuck?
3: Well, we're down here in front of the Dayton Walther car, number 77, driven by Salt Walther. And, Paul, would you believe it or not? Well, as a matter of fact, I think you and Mike would. They have completely pulled the rear end out of this car. They're replacing the clutch.

0: He's being chased by Danny Ongaez. They head through the second turn, point down the backstretch. Let's check with Darrell Weibel and take it around, gentlemen.
1: Looking for the leader down the backstretch. Car 2, car 25. Ongaez racing down the backstretch in traffic with only one other car. He's into the third turn right now and running smoothly.
2: And he drops down into turn number 3 against the yellow line. Now drifts up against the outer wall in the short chute. Over to 4. Here's Jim Shelton.
3: Here we are, number 25 just passed, just now, and he's down the home stretch. And Paul?
0: So Danny Ongaez chasing car 2 of Al Unser. Only 2 seconds separate them as Al Unser goes around Mario Andretti going into the first turn. Now Mario Andretti sits physically on the race course between Al Unser and Danny Ongaez. So car number 2 is our leader. They're heading onto the backstretch once again. Here's Darrell Weibel. Heading into
1: Ongaez
0: the
1: is there you are. For the third turn right now. He's still in the same traffic situation as before.
0: Down in the pit area, Sheldon Kinzer is standing with Luke Walton. Luke?
4: Sheldon, it's been a long month of May. What happened?
5: Well, ours been a pretty good month up to the day, and on the first lap there, why the mag quit, and I thought the motor just died for some reason, so I got up out of the groove, and they towed me in twice. We changed mags on it. We went back out after 46 laps and run a few laps, and the motor was overheating, so we decided to give it up. It was already foregone. We couldn't catch up then.
4: Was it very hot in the cockpit of that car?
5: Well, I never run but 12 or 14 laps, so it didn't affect me, but I'd say it's going to be pretty hot out there before the day's over.
4: Thank you very much, Sheldon Kinzer of Bloomington, Indiana.
0: And thank you, Luke Walton. You know, we have here one of the world's largest radio network. And one station along that line, KOWL in South Lake Tahoe, has started a most remarkable campaign today. They have donated all of the time in this broadcast to the Elks Club for the benefit of cerebral palsy. And they are taking donations during this broadcast for the cerebral palsy efforts in their area. That's KOWL in South Lake Tahoe. Now, 1.6 seconds is the difference between Al Unser and Danny Ongaez. Al Unser in the Chaparral Lola. It's a new machine this year, and it's doing very well. Mike Hiss.
6: We haven't really had a chance to talk about Al, and Al came from a very good starting position and made up his lead position on this pit stop, which is really important. This is a new car. Al's with a new team. He was with the Vels Parnelli-Jones team last year. He's with the Jim Hall team, a Chaparral Lola. It's a Lola chassis out of England, and we haven't seen a Lola race here. I could ask Donald Davidson, but I don't believe a Lola has raced here since about 1972, if I'm correct. These cars have done very well on the Formula 5000 circuit, and this car is a Cosworth-powered car and doing extremely well. We're looking for great things from this car.
0: Well, great things are happening now for that machine and for Jim Hall, the owner of the car, and certainly for the driver, Al Unser, a two-time winner here at the Speedway. It is leading the race at the moment. Checking in turn 4, here's Jim Shelton.
7: Okay, Paul, just a moment here. You know, there's just an eyelash between these two, 2 and 25, but we notice that Dixon's car, Larry Dixon in 80, you might watch that. It looks like it's might be spewing something on the track. Take a look.
0: Well, Larry Dixon has been running for a while with A.J. Foyt, but then he was able to move ahead of Foyt, get around Steve Krisiloff, and has been running in the ninth position. But we will keep an eye on car 80 of Larry Dixon. Stay tuned for the greatest spectacle in racing. Lap 83 has now been run, and the yellow flag is out on the race course. Let's look around. We see no obvious reason for the yellow at the moment. Certainly no car up against the wall, no substantial accident on the race course. We're looking for a report for the yellow light once again being turned on lap 83. While we wait for that report, Ray Paschke from the timing and scoring section, one floor below, you have some facts and figures that will interest us.
8: Thank you very much, Paul. You know, it's unfortunate that these yellow lights are breaking down the speed cycle that we have out on the track. Now, between laps 70 and 80, where we report a progress of 150.580 for the race to date, actually the leader in the 10-lap series from 70 to 80 was going at 173.284. Now, we had other cars that were also out there moving along, and primarily we should talk about Bobby Unser, who in that same 10-lap series for about a 6-lap check, a little spot check we did on him, was going 175.781. Johnny Rutherford about 159.011. Now, as the race progresses and we begin to pick up some full green lights, we'll continue to give you this kind of a report.
0: I have to say, Ray Paskey, that we're very satisfied with some of the information that is coming on this new computerized system from down on the scoring floor, and we do appreciate that information. While we have the yellow burning, we have been told that the reason for the yellow is a piece of debris on the back straightaway here at the 2.5 miles of Indianapolis. All of the cars are safely around the course, and they will clean the debris and then turn the green on once again. Let's go again to the pit area. Here is Chuck Marlowe.
9: One of my dear friends, and certainly one of the friends of racing, and right here at the Indianapolis Motor Speedway, the friend for the past 31 years, is J.C. Agajanian of Beverly Hills, California. J.C., I know you have a car here today. You've had to make it a driver's change, but, Gene, it's just great to have you back once again.
10: Well, I'm happy to be back here.
0: Chuck Marlowe, let me take it away from you for just a moment. Let me cut you off just a moment because our two lead cars, Al Unser and Danny Ongais, have darted into the pits on this yellow light. Let's check in with Lou Palmer. He is in Lou Palmer's area. Lou?
11: Right, and Al Unser already rejoining the fray. Car number two moving out and away as Ongais pulls to a stop. Car up on the jacks this time. Some tires fueled up, ready to go. He'll rejoin the chase, and I think it cost a couple of seconds. They're both back out on the racetrack.
0: And Lou, Johnny Rutherford has just joined you in the South Pits.
11: Oh, yeah.
0: Can you report on that?
11: Just to the north of it. John is in the pit, looking over this stop. It appears Rutherford, who got caught on a green the previous stop when the others made it on the yellow, did not need tires, has been fueled, and that's him back out of the fray, followed by Jordan Goncock and a host of others. They're on their way.
0: And it didn't take long to get the green back on. The green is on the straightaway now. The cars are moving back to speed. Lap 85, the lap that the green light was turned on. Car 2, Al Unser, noted in the lead. As they come around, though, we will have to see how that battle in the pits affected the positions on the straightaway. There is Al Unser going over the line, completing lap 86. We'll watch for Danny Ongais, who should be in the second place, unless a car was able to slip in there. And if it was, it would have been Tom Sneva. Here is Danny Ongais completing his 86th lap. So it is Ongais after Al Unser, and third place is Tom Sneva. We have a long pit stop being made now by car number 8, the Budweiser Lightning. That is Pancho Carter's car. Something being done down in the front end of the race car. They're looking under the machine, and they appear to have killed the engine. Now they are getting ready to restart the engine once again. Directly in front of this master control tower, Pancho Carter is stopped in the pits. They're looking over the machine very, very carefully. It has been restarted and is being pushed back out onto the race course. So Pancho Carter is underway again, and he is an interesting story. We'll touch on Pancho in just a few moments. Mike Hiss, you have a comment.
6: And I just noticed again on the yellow flag, here's a good example. The Tom Sneva stopped under the yellow, or as it began, as the track was yellow, and then it went green on him just as he was making his stop. He had no choice. He went ahead and made his stop, and it's cost him one position and many seconds on the racetrack.
0: So we are back to green. Car 2, Al Unser leads Danny Ongais, car 25 at 87 laps, and Gordon Johncock has gotten around Tom Sneva and has moved into the third position. Chuck Marlowe, we apologize for having to interrupt you. Let's return to you now. Chuck Marlowe.
9: Well, thank you, Paul, very much, and I'm sure Aggie understands, too, with all that excitement down there. Aggie, it's a hot day down here today. When was the last time you found it this warm?
10: Well, I can't remember when it's been this warm, Chuck. I'm on my way to the suites to cool off a little bit. But, you know, Gary's doing a great job with our Orbendorfer Foundry Special. They're going to make us some new V8 engines next year, and I think we'll be in real good shape for the race.
9: Now, you've had Bill Vukovich standing by to relieve, if necessary, haven't you?
10: Yes, Billy's been standing by all morning, and but Gary will give his ride to Billy if he thinks he needs it, but he's doing real fine. The car had a little problem to start with, but he's stuck out there now, and I think we're in the middle of the pack. You know, we start in the back row, and I'm hoping that he finishes right in the first 10. I think he will, Chuck. You know, I'm going to leave right after the race. I have to go see my doctor Monday, and I'm going to take in the races at Ascot tonight and tomorrow night. The big CRA sprint cars are at Ascot tomorrow night.
9: Good luck to you, Aggie. Nice to see you looking so well. Say hello to our friends in Beverly Hills.
10: I sure will, Chuck.
0: Aggie, of course, is the car owner on Gary Bentenhausen's car, and we're so pleased to be able to hear his voice this year after a touch-and-go battle with cancer over the winter. Well, as we approach the halfway point, lap 91 has now been completed by Al Unser, a two-time winner in car number 2, the Chaparral Lola. Let's give you the rundown. As of 90 laps, John DeCamp.
12: Paul leading the race after 90 laps, car number 2, Al Unser. He had an 18-second bulge over Denny on Gaius, car number 25, who was running in second. On Gaius, in turn, was 7 seconds ahead of Gordon Johncock, car number 20, who was running in third. Johncock had just a 2-second margin over the fourth placer, car number 1, Tom Sneva. In fifth spot, then, Bobby Unser, car 48. In sixth, car 71, Rick Mears. In seventh, car 6, Wally Dallenbach. In eighth, car 40, Steve Krizoloff. In ninth, car number 14, A.J. Foyt. And in 10th, car number 4, Johnny Rutherford. The top 10 at 90 laps.
0: And at 90 laps, they were running at 153.950 miles an hour. The record in 1975 was 164.210 miles an hour. One of the remarkable rookies this year was Tom Bagley. Tom Bagley came out of the United States Auto Club Mini Indy Series. That is a group of races for cars powered by super Volkswagen engines and small machines that are very much like the championship cars we are watching here today. Well, Tom Bagley moved up after being a co-champion last year in that Mini Indy Series along with Herm Johnson, and he has moved into the big cars of the Indianapolis Motor Speedway. Unfortunately, he has had to step out of his, and Bob Forbes is with him.
13: Tom, Paul was just talking about you participating in the Mini Indy Series, and now here you are at the Indianapolis Motor Speedway. Unfortunately, you have both of your helmets in your hands, which of course indicates you are done for the day. What was the problem?
14: It seemed that even on the warm-up laps, on the parade laps, the water temperature was coming up a little quicker than normal, but I thought maybe that was due to the higher air temperature, but it just kept coming up as the race was progressing. But otherwise, everything was working very well. I think I'd moved up about 12th position, and everything was feeling very good. I felt very ready, but apparently the engine wasn't, and the water temperature just got too high and had to come in, and we added water, went back out, and it did the same thing again two more times, actually, and we just decided.
13: As a rookie, Tom, what were your impressions of this race from a rookie standpoint?
14: Well, I was very busy. I was using the radios for the first time, and it just seemed like I had more to do than I usually have, and I was so preoccupied with keeping busy with what I had to do, I almost lost track of where I was. All I knew was I was in another race.
13: Well, thank you, and better luck to you next year, Tom.
14: Thank you very much. I hope I'm here.
0: They're continuing to run on lap 94, car 2, Al Unser, followed by Denny Ungaez in car 25. He is followed by Gordon Johncock, who at the beginning of the month of May told us that there was no chance in the world of him qualifying up toward the front of this 500-mile race, let alone run in the lead, that a remarkable selection of circumstances would have to take place before that could happen. Well, they all did. It rained on the first weekend. Gordon Johncock was able to get into the second row, and now we have had a tremendous number of yellow lights on the speedway, and that has allowed Gordon Johncock to conserve on his fuel and stay up close to the front of this race. Car 11, the car of Roger McCluskey, the only stock block car in this race, is now being pushed out of the pits and into the garage area. That car is through for the day. Stay tuned for the greatest spectacle in racing. We're now approaching the halfway point in this 500-mile race. We are on lap 97. Car 2 is our leader. 100 laps is one half of the distance, or 250 miles. Wally Dallenbach's crew is now making preparations for a stop by Wally. He is into the pits now. Let's pick up Chuck Marlowe for this pit stop by Wally Dallenbach.
15: Paul, I'm way up the track right now, but I can see them. They're working over. They check the right side, put the tires down. It's a refueling stop, but under the green as well, you know. They still have the hoses connected up. All the crew is ready to push him out, and he's on his way.
0: And Wally Dallenbach heads south and out of the pit area toward the first turn to rejoin the competition. He is in the 10th position as he came in to make that stop. It was his car that was the cause of the last yellow that we had, the official word coming from the United States Auto Club officials now. Wally Dallenbach lost a mirror on the backstretch, and that was the reason they had to turn the yellow light on. Pancho Carter making a pit stop directly in front of us. He has been in and out of the pits, and they are taking a look once again at the rear end of the race car, the engine compartment of that race car. His chief mechanic bending down, looking over the car. Pancho sits in the cockpit rather calmly. Let me tell you Pancho Carter's story, because it has been a remarkable story. On the 2nd of December, Pancho Carter was testing his new machine at Phoenix International Raceway. The car suddenly veered into the inside fence of the racetrack along the main straightaway. The steel barrier separated and slithered along the cockpit of the car as it finally pulled to a stop, shearing off five railroad ties that held that steel fence until that moment. Pancho Carter was seriously injured. There were doctors that told Pancho Carter that he would not ever be able to drive again, let alone be able to walk. Well, Pancho Carter has proved them wrong. His first two times out in a USAC sprint car this year, he won the race. He has practiced here at better than 200 miles an hour, and he qualified for and has driven in this 500-mile race. But I must report to you somewhat sadly that those hard and strong efforts of Pancho Carter have just come to an end, because Carter is climbing out of the number 8 Budweiser Lightning. It appears that the day is finished for Pancho Carter. Perhaps in a few moments he will be able to talk with us, but we certainly would understand if he did not want to, because this must be a broken-hearted moment for Pancho Carter. He walks over to the edge of the pit wall, sits down over the edge of the wall, and begins to take off his driver safety equipment. 100 laps, 250 miles are now complete at the Indianapolis Motor Speedway. We are half the distance. Al Unser is our leader at the moment. We will give you the complete rundown now. As we complete 100 laps, here is John DeCamp.
16: And that standings after 100 laps look just exactly like this. Leading the race in car number 2, Al Unser. In car number 25, running in second spot, Danny Ongais. In third spot, car number 20, Gordon Johncock. And in fourth place, car number 1, Tom Sneva. In fifth spot at 100 laps, car number 71, Rick Mears. In sixth spot, car number 48, Bobby Unser. In seventh spot, car number 40, Steve Krizoloff. In eighth place, car number 14, A.J. Foyt. And in ninth place, car number 4, Johnny Rutherford. In tenth spot, car number 6, Wally Dallenbach. And by the way, Foyt just pulled in, Paul.
0: A.J. Foyt is coming into the pit area. He's come in very slow. His crew ran up toward him to assist him. A.J. Foyt into the pits. The car is up on the jacks. The right side tires are now being changed. Fuel is being poured into the car. They're watching very, very carefully as he is making this stop. He perhaps ran out of fuel. And there does not appear to be any serious problems with the car. No, at the moment they are moving with that starter to the rear of the machine. A.J. Foyt still sitting in the pits. Car 14, he is gesturing to his crew. They have the external starter powered on the car now, trying to restart the engine of A.J. Foyt. A.J. Foyt still in the pits. The crew still working, running back and forth. His crew bedecked in red and white checked shirts. Now they push at the rear wing of the car, and A.J. Foyt is away, and one of the crew members stamps his foot in frustration as Foyt pulls out of the pits. Foyt was running in eighth position as he moved in for that pit stop. We were talking about Pancho Carter. Luke Walton is with him now. Here is Luke.
4: How chill can you hear? Are your ears still buzzing?
17: I can hear a little bit, but not too well. A lot of noise out there.
4: What was the trouble with the car?
17: Well, we thought we'd experienced a fuel leak. We came in, we were going to stop for that, and then the crew decided it wasn't leaking that bad. We went on and ran, and then finally there at the end we had a header break, and while they were looking at the header, they found one of the half-shaft bolts were about ready to break and come out.
0: Pancho Carter, and we are sorry to see Pancho out of the race at the moment. Another man that is out of the race is Roger McCluskey, and he is now standing with Bob Forbes. Bob?
13: Very patient Roger McCluskey and a very disappointed Roger McCluskey. Roger, type of creation that you had here today, wasn't it?
10: Yeah, it's, the chassis is standard, you know, pretty standard, but the engine is an AMC stock engine, turbocharged. I think the problem we're having with it all day long, we were having it, gearbox problem. It wasn't staying in a proper gear, and it just kept getting worse and worse. And I started running another gear and the thing, but anyway, the gearbox finally just pitched. I think that's going to be one of the problems we're going to have with this car. The gearbox formerly was like a road racing box, and I think the engine's got too much torque for it.
13: Well, sorry, Roger, hanged up in there.
10: Yeah, we'll be back with it.
13: Okay.
0: Al Unser, car 2, on the 104th lap, continues to lead this race, and he is beginning to stretch out his lead just a bit over the second-place car of Danny Ongais. We'll talk more about Roger McCluskey's car in just a moment. George Schneider has now pulled his machine into the pit area. He was slowing back between turns 3 and 4. The crew on George Schneider's car, which is the team car to A.J. Foyt, is now working on that machine. And as they do that, Al Unser is into the pit area. He is pitting on the 107th lap and doing so under the green light. So Denny Ungayas moves into the lead and heads down into the first turn, the leader of this race at the moment. And now Al Unser heading out onto the race course, being very, very careful because George Schneider leaving at the same time with him. But Al Unser powers around George Schneider and down into the first turn. So lap 107, and Al Unser is into the pit area and then back out, taking on fuel. Now, other cars moving in. Tom Sneva, the national champion, he is in for a pit stop. Gordon Johncock is in for a pit stop. Larry Dixon is in the pits also at the moment. So cars now being forced to make stops under the green. And that means they lose a bit of time on the race course. The crew chief on Gordon Johncock's car, George Huning, gave Gordon the thumbs-up sign as they pulled out of the pits. And Gordon Johncock has rejoined the competition. Car 80, Larry Dixon, is now ninth. That is the position that he started in on this race course. So the race now seen stops under the green. Joe Saldana's car number 69 into the pits, having some problems pulling away. Perhaps he has lost one of the gears in the box and not able to move out quite as fast as some of the other cars, but Joe Saldana is now moving out of the pit area after a stop by Joe. So at 108 laps, car 25, Danny Ungayas showing as the leader. Car 2, Al Unser is in second place, and Tom Sneva, car 1, is in the third position. Sneva's pit stop took 15.5 seconds. He made the stop on lap 108. Danny Ungayas completes lap 109. He is our leader at the moment. Let's look for the second place car of Al Unser. Looking for it now. I've not seen Al come by yet. It appears that we're going to see a long interval between the first and second place car. But Danny, there is Al Unser coming over the line now. So between our mention of the first and second place car, 17.87 seconds have elapsed. And so that is the margin of the lead at the moment. Danny Ungayas leading Al Unser. And Mike Hiss, we were talking about Roger McCluskey and that stock block effort of the AMC. Tell us a bit about it and your interest in it.
6: Well, that's a very unusual car. I did drive at one time for Mr. Hodgson. Warner Hodgson of San Bernardino, California, owns this race car. It's a Gurney Eagle chassis converted with the only stock block engine in the race. And into the pits suddenly comes Danny Ungayas. He's making a quick pit stop here.
0: Let's see if Lou Palmer can pick up a stop by Danny Ungayas. Lou?
3: In the pit. The car is stopped. It will be fuel only. You watch the race course. There goes Al Unser. There is the leader again then. They had to have swapped on Gaia's car, now being pushed away. Here is the sound. Car 25, Interscope breaking. Danny Ungayas rejoining the fray, but Al Unser made the main straightaway while he was still holding in the pit. Paul?
0: Danny Ungayas back into the competition, and Johnny Rutherford, currently in fifth position, is into the pits. Lou, let's watch Johnny Rutherford if we might.
3: Why not? Rutherford is in. Car number 4 halted now up on the jacks. This time they're looking at the right side rubber. Precautionary under this extreme heat. Got to be wearing on the tires, on the driver, and quite probably on the engine. Nonetheless, Rutherford's tires have been changed. Car has been fueled. They're pushing it off now. Coming by number 4. First National City Travelers checks number 4. Johnny Rutherford back on the track and racing.
0: Al Unser is in the lead, lap 111 now complete. Stay tuned for the greatest spectacle in racing. I'm afraid that we'll have to report to you now that our fastest rookie qualifier, Rick Mears, is out of the race. Let's get a report from Ron Carroll. Ron?
2: All right, Paul and Rick Mears, car 71, that beautiful white, red, white, and blue Penske-Cosworth car came down the main straight just by the pits and for no apparent reason pulled it off the racetrack and down into the grass. He's still sitting in the car, not motioning for a push or anything. He's just fine. Apparently, either ran out of fuel, the car engine just gave up. Rick Mears, car 71. Paul?
0: So Rick Mears slowed to a stop, but not yet officially out of the competition here. If it is simply fuel, then certainly they can get him back to the pit area, and his crew can push him down to the refueling tanks, hook him up, and then he would be in good shape. John DeCamp, the rundown at 110 laps.
16: After 110 laps, the leader was Danny Ungayas in car number 25. In second place, car number 2, Al Unser in third spot, car number 20, Gordon Johncock.
12: In fourth place, car number one, Tom Sneva. And in fifth place, car number four, Johnny Rutherford. In sixth spot, car number six, Wally Dallenbach. In seventh place, car number 48, Bobby Unser. In eighth place, car number 40, Steve Krizoloff. In ninth, car number 80, Larry Dixon. In 10th, A.J. Foyt. In car number 14. In 11th place, car number 84, George Snyder. In 12th spot, car number 43, Tom Bigelow. In 13th spot, car number 71, Rick Mears, who you've just learned has pulled into the infield, at least temporarily. In 14th place, car number 26, Jim McElreath. In 15th spot, car number 51, Janet Guthrie.
0: John, let me interrupt you just one moment. They have turned the yellow on, apparently for Rick Mears, who has stopped on the course. We wanted to get that information out as fast as we can. No accident, simply Rick Mears, which we had mentioned to you in advance of the yellow. Now, if you would continue, John.
12: Okay, in 16th spot, car number 16, Johnny Parsons. In 17th spot, car number 7, driven by Mario Andretti. In 18th spot, car number 35, Larry Rice. In 19th position, car number 88, Jerry Carl. In 20th, car number 78, Mike Mosley. In 21st, car number 98, Gary Bettenhausen. In car number 8, in 22nd spot, Pancho Carter. In number 23rd place, car number 69, Joe Saldana. And in 24th spot, car number 11, driven by Roger McCluskey.
0: A.J. Foyt is into the pits once again. He's making a stop under this yellow. Picks up a bit of fuel. Fuel is all they do with A.J. Foyt's car. It appears that he stalled the engine. A.J. Foyt has stalled. We're watching him carefully. Watching A.J. Foyt. No, the engine catches once again, and they push A.J. Foyt on his way. They have had problems getting that car out of the pit area each time. And now, Bobby Unser, car number 48, he moves into the pit area. He is making a routine pit stop in sixth position. It's all being made under the yellow light once again. Apparently because Rick Mears slowed to a stop on the race course, they will have to get Rick Mears around and deposit him in the pit area. So another break for Gordon Johncock, whose game plan was hopefully to find enough slowdowns in the race for him to turn his boost off and conserve on his fuel. In the first turn, here is Ron Carroll.
2: All right, Paul, we're still watching Rick Mears. He has taken the guard off from around his neck. He wears a neck guard. He's removed that, but he's still sitting in that car. He, again, has asked the guard, who went back to the observer station to see if he could get a push, and now another guard is going in the opposite direction. So it appears as perhaps he's out of fuel. He's wondering, can I get a push, a pull? Can you get somebody from my pit or just what? But quite disgusted now, it appears. All right, now, there go the seatbelts. There go the seatbelts. The helmet is off, and Rick Mears has apparently given it up here on the day.
0: Well, Rick Mears, apparently, as Ron Carroll says, having given it up. The yellow flag, still the condition on this race course at the moment. At the Indianapolis Motor Speedway, we now have completed 116 laps. The yellow light still out on the race course. Dick Simon, whose car was rebuilt in the pit area, Lou Palmer reported that to you just a few moments ago, is rolling on the race course, and he is now attempting to make up for lost time. The leader at 116 laps is Al Unser, and Mike Hiss, once again, to those of may have not heard our explanation of your presence here in our broadcast booth today. You are a qualified driver for this 500-mile race, but you qualified the car at the request of Roger Penske for Mario Andretti, who had another commitment at the Grand Prix of Belgium. So today, Mario Andretti is in your seat and not having very good luck. I wonder if there might have been better luck if you'd been in the car.
6: Well, I wouldn't want to say that because Mario certainly tops. It was really a thrill for Roger Penske to ask me to even qualify the car for Mario, and it was kind of fun doing it. It's one of the best cars here. One other car I'd like to mention is Al Unser, a really, really remarkable feat here. You know, this is a brand new car. It's the first National City Travelers Checks Lola. We mentioned the Lola chassis earlier. The interesting thing is that very few teams ever come here their first year. This brand new Lola chassis, the Jim Hall team out of Texas. Obviously, Jim Hall is very experienced. He's got the best people. Al Unser, of course, has won the race. He's a top-notch driver. But it's very unusual for a brand-new chassis to be leading the race as convincingly as they're doing today. And I think they deserve a good hand for doing that.
0: Well, Unser made a pit stop on the 116th lap, 24 and a half seconds in and out of the pits, taking their time as they worked on that machine. Let's go to the second turn and Howdy Bell. Howdy?
18: All right, Ron Carroll in Turn 1 reported to you a moment ago that Rick Mears was in Turn 1. He does have a tow rope fastened to his roll bar, and they are pulling him through the second turn and up the backstretch. And I have to be of the opinion they're going to pull him right around to the pit area.
0: Well, his crew here has not yet made an effort to head down toward the north end of the pits. The rule in Indianapolis is that the car may be towed around and then deposited at the north end of the pit area at the pit entrance, and the crew must there pick the car up and push them down into the pit area. Now we have a car coming into the pits, an interesting dart toward the pits, because the rule also says that you cannot enter the pits if you are on the right side of a yellow line drawn that separates the pits from the straightaway before the wall takes the place of that yellow line. But Mario Andretti has done just that, darted into the pit area. He is making a pit stop at the moment, as is A.J. Foyt once again. Let's check in with Lou Palmer, and perhaps we can get a report on both cars. Lou?
11: We can certainly see Mario, and again, they're jacking it up and taking care of the right side in the heat. Foyt's car is much further down the line. I can assure you, he knew Bennett about this time, and Foyt would not. We're looking at the car now, awaiting for it to head in our direction, even from here. I think we'll call this one a George Snyder pit stop.
0: Very good.
11: And an A.J. Foyt car. The entry number, 84. The Gilmoy Racing Team back on course. Both of them are out there.
0: And that, of course, is why we have gentlemen like Lou Palmer down on ground level. They can see the car so much more clearly. George Snyder in and out of the pits. Bob Forbes has an interview now with race driver Tom Bigelow.
13: Last year it was a great day for Tom Bigelow. He finished sixth, but today's not nearly as good. Tom, we're down here in the number one turn, standing in the grass area. What happened to your car?
19: Well, Bob, it started vibrating coming out of the number four corner. I think we probably burned a piston.
13: Well, I know it's got to be a big disappointment. Were you in the same area where Rick Mears was?
19: Yes, I stopped just a couple hundred feet farther than Rick's.
13: Well, I know, Tom, it's a big disappointment. And did the heat bother you at all out there?
19: No, I like to see the warm days, though. It's harder on equipment and drivers, but I like the heat.
13: Well, Tom Bigelow, a fine driver and an all-around driver. You compete in every division, and better luck next year, Tom.
19: Thank you very much.
0: One thing I will have to say for Tom Bigelow is he has always presented himself as a gentleman when approached by the news media, and especially by our announcers here with the Indianapolis Motor Speedway Radio Network. Let's check in on the fourth turn in Jim Shelton.
7: Okay, Paul, real quick. Rick Mears was pulled around here with a wrecker, and, of course, they detached him because they can't get around into the pits. And his crew came up, and he is now being pulled into the pits, and apparently it is a fuel problem, but we'll have to check on that.
0: Let's go to the backstretch. Check in with Darrell Weibel.
1: One of the things that we've been noticing back here for the last few minutes, these yellow flag laps appear to be the slowest that I've seen at Indianapolis in a long, long time. They're very, very slow under the yellow light, and I am just wondering if Mike Kiss would have a comment on that in relationship to the fuel problem.
0: Thank you, Darrell Weibel, on the backstretch. Mike Kiss.
6: We just had a comment, really, on the fuel problem is just simply that the cars are trying to conserve fuel. The heat out here causes a really high fuel consumption, and I think now that the teams have gotten a real handle on it, once they've been able to check their fuel consumption under the pits, now they know, and they know where they can run, and that's probably one of the reasons why Al Unser is out there leading the race right now. They know their fuel consumption. They know just exactly how fast they can run.
0: Here the green flag now being given to car two of Al Unser. He begins to pick up speed, though he was not really anticipating that flag, I don't think, because he rolled very slowly, and finally the engine began to pick up just a bit, and now they are moving back to racing speed on 119 laps of the race. Al Unser, car two, is in the lead at the moment. Here in the north pits, let's talk with Jerry Baker.
20: Paul Page, I am up here at the very far north end of the pits. I mean, as far as you can go before running out of pits, and I'm only about 5 feet away from Rick Mears. I have talked to members of his crew who have come racing up here. My question to them was, are you going to try to get back into the race? They said, we don't know. I said, is it fuel? They said, we don't know. They have not been allowed as of yet to go out and take any efforts to get the car back in. Now it's being pushed away from me, very slowly back to pits. I don't know what we're going to do.
0: Mike Hiss, quickly, your speculation.
6: I can't speculate, but I'm hoping it's fuel. This is the exact same thing that happened to me when I started on the front row in 74 for Roger Penske. The car stopped out in the back. We didn't really know what was wrong. I got pushed in. It cost us some time, but we did get back in the race, and we're really praying for Rick that he'll get back in the race.
0: If it is fuel, then he certainly can. Check in again with Jerry Baker.
20: They have pushed it about 15 feet from where I was, Paul, just a few moments ago. He's now maybe 25 yards from the very far north end of the pits. He is sitting in the car. I can't go over the wall or I would go out right now and talk with him. The members of his crew have not even made an effort to come this direction. Rick Mears sitting right now, adjusting his helmet. He now has clasped his hands together. He now rubs them together. Nobody's anywhere near this car. It is just sitting here going nowhere.
0: Jerry Baker will check back in with you in just a moment. Stay tuned for the greatest spectacle in racing. Jerry Baker was watching Rick Mears, who had slowed in the first turn, was towed around and deposited in the North Pit area. Now let's check in again with Jerry. Jerry?
20: I'm walking right alongside the Rick Mears crew, the Camp 2 Motor Oil crews. They are pushing him down the pits. I stuck my head over the wall. I spoke with Mears. I said, is it fuel? He says, I simply don't know. They've got a very long way to push him. But if indeed that's all it is, Paul, he could still get back into the running in the 60-second 500.
0: Jerry Baker is located up in the north end of the pit area. The position that the car will actually pit in is almost half a mile away, so a long push for that crew if indeed they decide that it is simply a problem of fuel. Our leader at the moment is car 2, Al Unser, but John Fugate, you have been watching the relationship with the first and second place car. Can you tell me what is happening?
5: One of the most unusual events we've seen here at the Speedway in a long time. We've got a lot of activity up at the front, and everybody is playing on the pit stops, and I still think Gordon Johncock in fourth position may surprise a lot of people with the offie.
0: Gordon Johncock is certainly moving very, very well on the race course. The game plan seems to be going very well, and we will be trying to check in. Chuck Marlowe attempting to communicate with George Bignotti, the crew chief on Gordon Johncock's car, and see exactly what is happening with their strategy in this race at 124 laps. We will give you in just a moment the rundown at 120 laps. But before we do that, let's check in with Luke Walton.
4: We have David Penske here, the brother of Roger Penske, and of the crew of Rick Mears' car. David, what's the condition of Rick Mears' car?
21: Well, we're really not sure. He was stopped out on turn one. They're towing him in. He seems to have an engine malfunction of some sort, and we're not sure what's going to happen. We've got to get the car in, see what the problem is, see if we can get him back in the race.
4: But you are going to try to get him back in the race?
21: Well, we'll wait and see what the problem is. If it's a serious problem, we'll probably have to park the car.
4: Thank you very much, David Penske.
0: And thank you much, Luke Walton. We are on lap 124. We'll have the lap rundowns in just a moment. We are on 126 laps. Al Unser continues to lead. Danny Ungaius is second. Tom Sneva is third. Let's go back six laps to the 120th and give you the rundown at 120. John DeCamp.
16: This is the way they stood, Paul. The leader was car number 2, Al Unser. In second spot, car number 25, Danny Ungaius. In third spot, car number 20, Gordon Johncock. In fourth place, car number 1, Tom Sneva. In fifth place, car number 48, Bobby Unser. In sixth spot, car number 40, Steve Krizoloff. In seventh place, car number 6, Wally Dallenbach. In eighth place, car number 4, Johnny Rutherford. In ninth spot, car number 14, A.J. Foyt. In tenth spot, car number 84, George Snyder. In 11th spot, car number 51, Janet Guthrie. In 12th place, car number 26, Jim McElreath. In 13th spot, car number 16, Johnny Parsons. In 14th spot, car number 7, Mario Andretti. In 15th place, car 35, Larry Rice. In 16th place, car 78, Mike Mosley. And in 18th place, car number 43, Tom Bigelow. In 19th spot, car number 98, Gary Bettenhausen. In 20th spot, car number 80, Larry Dixon. In 21st, car 71, Rick Mears, who was just pushed down the pit apron in front of us by his crew. And in 22nd spot, car number 69, Joe Saldana. Paul?
0: Rick Mears, as he went past our location here, was smiling and joking with the other crews as that car was pushed past. Now, Ray Paschke, from the scoring information section, you have been watching the race in the official capacity on the scoring floor below us. What are you watching and scoring at the moment?
10: We have a great number of fans for individual race drivers out there on that race course, and I thought it would be very interesting to, while we are racing and not be on the yellow light, take some times. And I know the people who are with car number 51, Janet Guthrie, would like to know in that interval of time just prior to the yellow light, she's been running a very honest and tough 180.000. Now, Mario Andretti in that same time segment was going along about 184.9. Tom Sneva at 186.207. We did a quick check on Bobby Unser and Denny Ungaez on lap number 113, and they're both tooling around about 187.5. The speed that you're hearing for the 10-lap interval is just a little bit misleading in that it is the running average for the race. I think you ought to know that in lap 100, the interval between 90 and 100, the actual race course was going along at 187.332, even though there was an average for the race of 154. And the same interval in lap number 110, where the field was actually moving around at 179.6, the leaders, and the average came out for that 110 lap at 156. So there is a race going on between yellow lights.
0: Mario Andretti, too, is racing, having been able to move himself up to the 14th position on this race course. Let's check in the South Pits and Lou Palmer.
11: Concerning the speeds you were discussing, Danny Ungaez turning up the gas, 191 being flashed to him on the last two laps. Johnny Rutherford running at about 188 miles an hour. I would not kid you, it is hot, and with so many of us down here, it is humid. But as for this business of relief drivers, it hasn't happened yet, and I know at least one guy has given up. But
0: and during your report, Gordon Johncock, car 20, in and out of the pits with a routine pit stop under the green. A little over 3 seconds now separating Al Unser and Danny Ungaez, the first and second positions on the race course. Bob Forbes is now standing with Rick Mears. Bob?
13: Paul, Rick is smiling, but I know it's got to be a disappointment, Rick.
8: Yeah, it really is, because everything was really feeling well. The guys were doing a fine job. We were getting good mileage. We hit the chassis pretty close. It was handling pretty neutral. And we were just kind of sitting there in what we felt like was a decent position, just going to wait till the end. But
13: what did happen then?
8: I believe we had a little engine trouble. We aren't sure exactly what, but we did have engine trouble.
13: But up to that point, the car had been working well for you.
8: Yeah, everything had worked fine all the way through. We had a little trouble with the transmission. It wasn't quite shifting right. I couldn't use all my gears getting off the starts on the yellow restarts. But other than that, everything was working fine.
13: Well, I assume we'll see you in 1979 then.
8: I'm sure.
13: Okay, Rick. That was Rick Mears, Paul.
0: Let's move to the north area of the pits and check in with Chuck Marlow. Chuck?
9: Down here in the Gordon Johncock pit area, we just had an incident just a moment ago when Gordon came in for his fuel stop. He overshot the markings on the pit apron, and there was an official, a USAC official, standing right by. All of a sudden, after Johncock had refueled and left the pits, there was a very heated discussion between George Bignotti, the crew chief, and this official and the rest of Johncock's crew. Presumably, it could be for the fact that he rolled too far, and they were in the process of pulling him back while still refueling the car. We'll have to wait and see whether there's a lap involved in this.
0: It's certainly not bothering Gordon Johncock, who is moving at speed on the race course. Car 2, Al Unser, is still the leader, but he is being followed very closely now by Danny Ungaez. Al Unser and Danny Ungaez are now fighting for the lead at the 136th lap. It is Al Unser, Danny Ungaez, Tom Sneva, Steve Krisiloff. That is the order of the first four places in this race at the moment. Mike Hiss, you have a comment.
6: I was watching Tom Sneva's pit stop. Tom's running third right now, and not too many people are aware that the Penske crew on their cars have the air jacks, which are on the cars. And we just got a report that Tom ran over his air hose as he was leaving the pits. Now, I'm not sure whether he will be fined for this or not. That is a finable offense.
0: Here we have, Mike, I'm going to interrupt you because Al Unser and Danny Ungaez, the first and second place, are into the pits together. Al Unser stops first. Danny Ungaez drives just a bit further. He stops his machine. This is a race of the pit crews now. It is totally in their hands. The drivers must sit passive at this moment. They disconnect the fuel hose from Al Unser. He is rolling back toward the race course. Ungaez is still being refueled. Now he is rolling back to the race course, and they are both back in the competition. Bobby Unser came in at the same moment, but he overshot his pit and will have to go around one more lap. That is going to be costly for Bobby Unser. I noticed, too, that during that pit stop, Mike Hiss, no tires were changed on either the leader or second place, Danny Ungaius.
6: They're getting phenomenal tire wear, it looks like. Just observing today, the Goodyear people have really got a handle on the show here.
0: Let's watch, too, Mike, because A.J. Foyt is now in. A.J. Foyt in the ninth position, but you always want to watch the master Foyt, because he is capable of closing that gap very, very rapidly when need be, and they still have plenty of laps left in this 200-lap, 500-mile race. Routine for A.J. Foyt. He is in and out. And then we were talking when this all started that Tom Sneva, into the pits, made a pit stop, did run over his air hose, and will, I believe, be assessed a one-lap penalty for car
6: number one. We are told that
0: he
6: will be assessed a one-lap penalty, which is really disappointing. The Penske crew is a top-notch crew, and the time in the pits is so important. They have the here's Bobby Unser back again for his second stop now.
0: One lap around. That gives you an idea of how much time it cost him, yes.
6: The Penske crew does have the air jacks on the car. They just plug a hose right into it. The car comes right up in the air, and the wheels come off. They can make that pit stop in a hurry. And I'm very sorry for Tom because he was running right up in the top. Hopefully, with a good stop again later in the race, he can get that lap back again.
0: A.J. Foyt's stop was for fuel only, 15 seconds on the 138th lap. And down below us is Victory Lane at the Indianapolis Motor Speedway. It must be assembled before it can be used by the winner here. And now the superintendent of grounds of the Speedway, Charlie Thompson, is supervising the construction of the black and white checked ramps that will, very shortly from now, represent fame and fortune and the victory of the Indianapolis 500. That construction underway at the moment. Underway on the race course, though, the fight for first place. Al Unser, a two-time winner, continues to lead this race. Danny Ungaius, car 25, still running very, very well. And this would have been the furthest that that car has run in the lead of a race. It has won two races at shorter distances, 200 miles. This is the first time that Danny Ungaius has gotten this far in a race, running that close to the front. We had a report from the race course that Mario Andretti's engine was sounding very, very sour. Andretti is now headed into the pits. Let's check in with Lou Palmer and see if he can possibly see the work being done on Mario Andretti.
11: Actually, it's more looking than working at the moment. Now the crew snaps into motion. They're going to hit the Loctites on just the right rear wheel, just a tap to it. They've looked it over, obviously added fuel because of the convenience he was here. Why not top it up? No lengthy conversation, no acrimony in evidence. They're back on the race course now, but there was something to consider.
0: Mario Andretti finding a reason to come into the pits. What the reason was, only his crew knows at the moment. The racing continues. 141 laps are now complete. Al Unser is first. Danny Ungaius is second. Tom Sneva is third. They are running very close together on the racetrack, Al Unser and Tom Sneva, about 5.5 seconds, and the gap is being closed now. With a rundown at 140 laps, here's John DeCamp.
12: The lead card, 140 laps, is car number 2, Al Unser. He's being pressed for second place by Danny Ungaius, car number 25. In third spot, it's Tom Sneva, car number 1. In fourth spot, car number 4, driven by Johnny Rutherford. In fifth, car number 20, Gordon Johncock. And in sixth, Wally Dallenbach in car number 6. In seventh, Steve Krizoloff, car number 40. In eighth, Bobby Unser, car number 48. In ninth, car 14, A.J. Foyt. And in 10th, car number 84, George Snyder. In 11th place, car number 7, Mario Andretti. In 12th place, car number 26, Jim McElreath. In 13th spot, car number 16, Johnny Parsons. In 14th, Janet Guthrie, car number 51. In 15th, car number 35, Larry Rice. And in 16th, car number 78, Mike Mosley. Paul?
0: And only three cars now remain on the same lap with the leader. Danny Ungaius is chasing Al Unser at the moment. A moment ago, Danny Ungaius drove out and around Bobby Unser, almost as if Unser was standing still. That's Bobby Unser, not Al. Gordon Johncock ducking under two cars, trying to get ahead in the first turn. Whoa, very, very frightening, but Johncock holds on to that machine and is able to keep the car on the race course and continues to move at speed. What a remarkable driver Gordon Johncock is. In the South Pits, here is Lou Palmer. Apparently Lou is not with us at the moment. Allens are leading 143 laps. 143 laps. We'll wait to see now what the strategy will develop as we head toward the last quarter of this race. It is reported now from the race course, from the observers, that Mario Andretti's engine still does not sound as healthy as it did in the earlier parts of the race. So perhaps problems, too, with Mario Andretti, who has moved up to the 12th position at the moment. Three cars on the same lap with the leader. Car 2, Al Unser. Car 25, Danny Ongais. And car 1, Tom Sneva. Then comes Gordon Johncock, who so far has had the day his way, but has been dropping back just a bit since the last pit stop. There are still more pit stops to be had in this race, and of course what the teams are looking for running those four-cylinder engines is for more yellow lights, more slowdowns in the race so they can conserve on fuel, and at the end of the race be able to turn the boost all the way up on those turbochargers. Dahlenbach is reported to have 50 gallons of fuel left in his tank at the moment. It's remarkable, too, to see that Janet Guthrie is still in the competition. Remarkable because Janet had a terrible time last year. Not so remarkable, too, because her car is really an excellent machine, the George Bignotti-built Wildcat. So Al Unser goes over the starting line on the main straightaway. Let's follow Al Unser around Ron Carroll.
2: Okay, there goes Al Unser, Paul, and I have a report. I believe that Ongais may have blown his engine up in the fourth turn.
0: Here comes Danny Ongais, and I think that's probably what happened. We were just talking about the reliability of Danny's engine having never gotten this far, and that reliability appears to have just departed. White vapor pouring from the exhaust on his turbocharger. He pulls into his pits. Let's check in with Lou Palmer. Lou, can you see what is happening?
11: Mostly we can see what is happening is a lot of smoke just tunneling out of the back end of that car. It was whitish and vaporish as you described it, but now it is intense and oily, just circulating around the lower edge of the wing itself, all to the rear of Danny. He himself is in the cockpit, but they're making adjustment on the strap now. They could either be snugging him in or loosening him up. Danny Ongais unbuckles the helmet. It comes off, and the arms come out, and he is now beginning to pull himself out of the shell and out of the running for this year's 500 while running in second position. Baby Al, the man in front now at car number 2.
0: Danny Ongais on this hot day takes a drink of cold water and waves shyly to the crowd. Parnelli Jones puts his arm around Danny Ongais. This race is over for Danny. It is now a race between Al Unser and Tom Sneva. They are on the same lap together at the moment. And in the third place, and beginning now to have to think about that first position much harder, is Gordon Johncock. Gordon Johncock in the third position. Salt Walther, who almost totally rebuilt the rear end of his race car, has left the pits on lap 146 on what has seemed to be an all-day stop in the race. He has now completed lap number 12 for Salt Walther. Stay tuned for the greatest spectacle in racing. Now let's check in at the backstretch. Here is Darrell Weibel.
2: Johnny Parsons just came by at slow speed. It's conceivable that he may have had some problems that might make him make a pit stop. And so maybe that slows him down a little more from his aspirations this afternoon.
0: Well, the heat of the day beginning now to take its toll on the Indianapolis Motor Speedway. It certainly took a toll on the engine of Danny Ongais. Parsons is coming into the pits now while the car of Jim McElreath, car number 26, and an interesting story of numbers here. The car is number 26. It qualified number 26, and it was assigned pit number 26 at the start of the day. Well, now that black, yellow, and white number 26 being pushed back to the garage area, the day is over for that machine. And now, let's take a look at the car of Johnny Parsons. A lot of serious attention being given to the rear end of that National City Travelers Checks car number 16. They're working. They have the piece of fiberglass cover off of the engine, looking down actually into the engine itself. They appear to be looking at the spark plugs. Mike Hiss, as they're doing that work, you know a great deal more about these machines than I. Can you see their hands and speculate on what they're doing?
6: It's hard to tell for sure. It looks like they were working perhaps on the turbocharger. That's one of the few Offenhauser-powered cars, again, like Gordon Johncock's in the race. And that's another interesting chassis. That's a Roman Slavodinsky Lightning chassis owned by Lindsay Hopkins, and one of the few cars, including Gordon Johncock, to be able to run over 200 miles an hour in practice for a four-cylinder offie. A very commendable feat for that team.
0: Well, whatever it is, they have completed their work at hand, and they have sent Johnny Parsons Jr. back into the competition. He is headed off the pit exit and is now heading out into the second turn. Johnny Parsons Jr. back into the competition at the moment. Now, one thing we are trying to determine, because there is a bit of confusion here among our scoring staff, we had been passed a note from the USAC officials that they were going to assess that one-lap penalty against Tom Sneva. Now, we have not seen the one-lap penalty officially assessed yet. We may be incorrect, but we have not yet seen it. So John DeCamp at the moment is trying to get the accurate report from the USAC scoring and USAC officials as to exactly the status of Tom Sneva on the race course, because at the moment, that is very, very critical. Car number two, Al Unser, is leading. He is being followed by car number one, and that would be Tom Sneva. Gordon Johncock is in third. Gordon Johncock's teammate, Steve Krisiloff, is in the fourth position. As soon as we have a clarification on that possible one-lap penalty to be assessed against Tom Sneva, we will report it back to you. John DeCamp is going to physically go to the scoring floor and try and find out that information. So down the backstretch, car two, Al Unser's Chaparral Lola, appears to be running very, very smoothly. No signs of trouble at all in that machine. As he comes around heading toward the main stretch, we will try and pick Al Unser up and follow him around. So Al Unser, our leader at the moment. The second place is Tom Sneva. Watching now on the main straightaway for Al Unser. He crosses over the start-finish line, heads down into turn one, and in the view of Ron Carroll. Ron, can you pick him up? How about Howdy? Howdy, can you see Al Unser as he comes around?
1: Well, we're watching for him over here in turn two, and here he comes right by us right now, Al Unser, as he heads up the backstretch, and Darrell Weibel can see him, I'm sure.
2: Right in front of us right now, just passing Janet Guthrie, and he should go into the third turn all by himself.
0: Into the third turn. Let's see if we can still follow Al Unser, who's running very smoothly.
2: And he's on to the short chute now, into turn number four. Jim, pick him up.
7: Here he is, and doing a great job, and he's into the home stretch right now, and Paul, pick him up.
0: Al Unser comes down the main straightaway as Gordon Johncock heads to the pits for a stop under the green. Now, this stop is going to change the right side tires on that North American Van Lines Pacesetter car 20, a beautiful royal blue and white machine, a creation of the chief of that crew, George Bignotti. The right rear, right front, both being changed, fuel in the car, and Gordon Johncock is on his way at the moment. So Al Unser leads it. Gordon Johncock in and out of the pits, and they continue to race at speed. George Bignotti, the right rear, right front, both being changed, fuel in the car, and Gordon Johncock is on his way at the moment. So Al Unser leads it. Gordon Johncock in and out of the pits, and they continue to race at speed on the Indianapolis Motor Speedway. We continue to watch and try and get that information on the situation with car number one. Once again, we were told that a one-lap penalty would be assessed against the car. We did not see the one-lap penalty assessed. This at the moment is a two-car race. Car two finishing lap 55, Al Unser, and we're watching now for Tom Sneva as he comes around. Quite an interval between those two cars at the moment. Al Unser, Tom Sneva, first and second on the Indianapolis Motor Speedway. Now let's find out what the story is. John DeCamp, at this moment, do you have a report on the status of Tom Sneva and the possible penalty?
16: I just talked with Ray Paschke from the timing floor, Paul, and he indicated that he wanted to check very carefully on the penalty assessments that we've announced, and he handed the one to me that I just gave to you that indicated Rutherford had been assessed one-lap penalty because of a pit violation. Right now he's looking into the penalty assessed against Tom Sneva and the penalty assessed against Steve Krisiloff, which we announced earlier. Steve obviously was assessed his penalty according to our monitors, but Sneva, it appears, hasn't been assessed that penalty as yet, and that's what Ray Paschke's checking out for us now.
0: 156 laps complete. Al Unser is your leader. Al Unser in and out of the pits, a routine stop for him. Then Tom Sneva into the pits, a change of his right side tires. Now watching is Tom Sneva, a little longer in that pit stop because of the tire change. Tom Sneva is away from the pits also. The first and second place cars in and out of the pits. Checking in on the fourth turn, Jim Shelton.
7: Jerry Carl just came by here, Paul, real slow, like perhaps he's out of fuel or something else. And maybe Jerry Baker can pick him up.
0: Let's check in then. Jerry Baker, can you see Jerry Carl?
20: Yes, I can, Paul. As a matter of fact, his crew came charging by me. I'm walking down that direction right now. Now the third member of the crew has joined the Jerry Carl team. They're on that rear wing, that rear spoiler. They're not pushing him. There he goes right by me right now. Obviously out of fuel. I've got about 100 more yards to go to get him back to his pits.
0: We'll keep an eye on Jerry Carl. Car 77, Salt Walther, just made a routine pit stop. Routine, if you will consider, that his last pit stop lasted 1 hour and 57 minutes, 36 seconds. They replaced the clutch in the car during that particular pit stop. Salt Walther is now being shown on lap 22. That is while the leader is at lap 58. So this race continues with Al Unser in the lead, Tom Sneva in second place. Both cars appear to be running very, very smoothly, though Tom Sneva found call to change his right side tires during that last stop. A.J. Foyt.

0: Struggling at the rear end of the car, ready to push it out. It has not been the best of days for A.J. Foyt. Struggling to start the machine, struggling to start the car. We're watching A.J. Foyt at the moment. The car still sitting in the pit area. Foyt came in to the pits in the seventh position, having moved up two positions since his last visit to the pit area. Also in the pits at the moment, Johnny Rutherford in his car number four. Let's check in the South Pits, which has been very active. We'll check in with Lou Palmer.
1: Right, at the moment, looking north, stopping with the first stop, car 17, Dick Simon back in. Bit of a consultation, but only fueling, and it appears the right side bearing is settled in nicely. They didn't need to change the tire, that's the first time it has held steady. Further north, next stop, car number four, Johnny Rutherford in the cockpit. At first, he had taken the driving gloves off and looked like he was committed to ending his appearance in this year's 500. They've reconsidered, John has at least, the gloves are back on, flameproof they are. And they are still looking at the rear of the car, right at the engine compartment on the left side, near side. They are doing adjustment to it at the moment. Further north, another of the Penske cars in. Fuel stopped, and they are behind the wing and ready to push it off. It may be Mario. It is just a little too far on the north line to see. Beyond that, we had watched Foyt signaling dramatically to his crew, hand in the air in the old military term of the infantry. It was gather round me, but it could be wind it up, start the engine. In any event, problems for Foyt with the pit stops as they've gone. Paul?
0: A.J. Foyt's car 14. Now the engine has apparently been restarted, but the crew is trying to get that car away. It is apparently faltering. One of the crew members falls in the pit area. They are trying to get the machine pushed away, but as yet the clutch is not engaged and the car is not yet rolling toward the pit exit. The crew still pushing them down. Now the car has stopped completely. Lou Palmer, will you describe this action to us? They're closest to you.
1: Certainly. The car has stopped in front of us, just as you said. Now they're pulling it back. The reason for that, to get it back to where the inertial started is, it'll be reinserted. Foyt has by no means given up. The crew has by no means given up. But the car has for the moment. There is just no power heard in it. The spinning Foyt engine is just idle. They're going to try and fire it again. Johnny Rutherford, meanwhile, finds himself in a similar situation, except in his case, it is more serious than just relighting the fire. It is a matter of making an adjustment. They are making one of those precision adjustments, Paul, I've seen you use on the Formula Ford. They've got a mallet out now. So it's a lot of work being done and no progress made for John Rutherford and A.J. Foyt.
0: Thank you so much, Lou Palmer, and thank you for the comment on my fine tuning. A.J. Foyt finally lights the fire in that Foyt engine and is heading out of the pit exit and back into the competition. Well, he does that, though, the number 78 car of Mike Mosley, a car that Mike climbed into at the last moment with only six laps of practice in the car, was able to qualify it for this race. But the day is over for the 78 car, Mike Mosley. They are pushing that car back to the garage area. Stay tuned for the greatest spectacle in racing. And now John DeCamp has completed his errand to the timing and scoring floor located directly below our broadcast booth and can give us a full report on the assessment of penalties in this race with a special attention to Tom Sneva.
2: Well, Paul, Ray Paschke met me halfway up the stairway with the information that only penalties have been assessed against these three drivers. Against Steve Krizoloff, number 40, for a violation during the pacer light, which we talked about earlier. Against Gordon Johncock, driving car number 20, a violation in the pit, and against Johnny Rutherford, car number 4, another pit violation. So apparently our report on Tom Sneva being assessed a penalty is not substantiated. Only those three cars, 40, 20, and 4, have been assessed lap violations. The standings, after 160 laps, look like this. The leader, car number 2, Al Unser. In second place, car number 1, driven by Tom Sneva. In third, one lap behind, car number 20, Gordon Johncock. In fourth, car number 6, Wally Dallenbach, two laps behind the leader. In fifth, car number 40, Steve Krizoloff, also two laps behind the leader. In sixth place, car number 48, Bobby Unser, three laps back of the leader. In seventh place, car number 14, A.J. Foyt, who is four laps back of the leader, who was on the 160th lap. In eighth spot, car number 84, George Snyder, seven laps back of the leader. In ninth place, car number 7, Mario Andretti, eight laps behind the leader. And in 10th place, car number 51, Janet Guthrie, 10 laps back of the leader.
0: And I'm sorry to report that after that heroic effort by Salt Walter's crew, completed 24 laps into the pits. The car is now being pushed back to the garage area.

0: Walther is out of this race. At turn one, we'll check with Ron Carroll.
1: Okay, and by us just a moment ago, Paul, car number 98, Gary Battenhausen, and that engine, it just smoked all the way through one, all the way through the short chute, and across turn two, and he should be rounded the pits here very shortly.
0: Ray Paschke has joined us once again from the timing and scoring section, and Ray, you have been watching the speeds of this race. Can you report on them?
2: Well, I think Mario Andretti right now, just as Mike Hiss has said, he is really out there smoking. I showed him the report. On laps number 145, 146, and 147, he averaged out at 191.48. Well, that means he is creeping up on the speed that Al Unser has set at that same time interval, speeds of 187.5, 185.6. At the same time, Gordon Johncock has dropped down from laps 143 and 44 and 45 from a 189.5 to 171.4. Tom Sneva, in the meantime, is maintaining about a 181.8 average. So this race is going to, if we have no yellow lights, come right down to a very sparkling finish.
0: Well, it would be nice to have the remainder of the race without the benefit of a yellow light, since we had so many early on in the race. The report on Mike Mosley's car is something broke in the gearbox, putting Mike Mosley out of this race. Lap 170 now complete for our leader, Al Unser. Behind him on the same lap, Tom Sneva. Mike Hiss, we're getting to a critical stage in this race, are we not?
3: We sure are, Paul. And the important thing now is going to be the final pit stop here. The stops that they've made so far have been critical. What they're doing now is they've made their final assertions as to the kind of fuel mileage they're getting. And we've seen some of the cars, such as Mario, start running a lot quicker. Unfortunately for Mario, of course, he's so far behind that he doesn't really have a chance. So it appears like the race is going to boil down between Gordon Johncock, of course, Al Unser, who is now leading, and Tom Sneva. And we're being a Penske fan and being a Penske qualifier, I'm going to root for Tom.
0: With an observation from the North Pits, here is Jerry Baker. Jerry, are you with us?
4: Yeah, we're down here right now at the Gary Bettenhausen pit, Paul. They have just now pushed his automobile back into gasoline alley. He, as was Mike Mosley, Paul, simply at this moment does not want to talk. He is sitting there near exhausted, just trying to get dried off. We'll try to get him in a couple of moments.
0: All right, Jerry, let's check in with Bob Forbes, who is standing with Danny Ongais.
5: Thank you, Paul. Danny is here, and I'm sure he's very disappointed. But, Danny, up until the point, apparently, that your engine let go, the car was working beautifully.
6: Everything was going very well. I thought we were getting close to where we were going to be able to make a race out of it.
5: You felt, did you have any indication at all you were having any problems?
6: Not at all.
5: Well, I know you've started out well on the trail, and I'm sure they're going to hear a lot more about Danny Ongais before this racing season is over.
6: Thank you.
0: We certainly do hope that we hear a great deal more about Danny Ongais. Currently, he has under his belt two victories on the Race for the City Corp Cup of the United States Auto Club Championship Trail so far this year. That last stop that we reported on, A.J. Foyt, took over 5 minutes, though A.J. Foyt heads down into the first turn and is running smoothly at the moment. There are cars out of the race, and we'll check for that information with John DeCamp.
7: Paul, just before you introduced me, Gary Bettenhausen's car was pushed down the pit apron. He had completed 149 laps before it was forced out of the race. Other cars that have been forced out of the race include Spike Gelhausen, car number 19, who completed 23 laps. Salt Walther, car 77, completed 24 laps. Mike Mosley, car 78, completed 147 laps before he was forced out. Danny Ongais, car number 25, completed 145 laps. Roger McCluskey in the AMC, car number 11, completed 81 laps. Tom Bagley, car number 22, completed 47 laps before he was forced out. John Mailer, car 39, had gone 57 laps before being knocked out. McElreath dropped out after 133 laps in car 26. Car 47, Phil Thresche, completed only 22 laps. Jerry Sneva, car 30, completed 18 laps. Cliff Husel, first man out with 4 laps under his belt in car number 29. Pancho Carter completed 92 laps in car 8 before he dropped out. Tom Bigelow in car 43 was forced out after 107 laps. Sheldon Kinzer lasted 15 laps in car number 24 before he went out. And Rick Mears had completed 104 laps in car number 71 before being forced out. Paul?
0: We're getting down to the critical stages of the race now. 174 laps of the 200 laps are complete. Al Unser is our leader. car number two. He is followed by Tom Sneva in car number one. Tom Sneva is able to wear that number one because he is the national champion. A.J. Foyt into the pits quite slow. Slow speed moving out. He's down in the lower groove of the race course and is moving very, very slowly. So we'll wait for further reports on A.J. Foyt. But our leader at the moment is Al Unser. And they will have to gauge very, very carefully at this moment what they will do with the rest of this race, especially with regard to fuel.
3: Well, the critical pit stops are coming up now. We've got about 25 laps of the race to go, Paul. And I noticed that Tom Sneva is about 30 seconds behind Al Unser, who's the leader. If Tom can get in on this next pit stop, if he's lucky enough to possibly catch a yellow, or if he can make a really, really good pit stop, we may see him be able to catch up and have a real good race to the finish.
0: And of course, those cars are all equipped with two-way radio communication with their pits, and all of a sudden, the thousands of dollars of investment in those small two-way radios is going to pay off because their crews will be able to give them just that critical bit of information extra needed to pull them in at the right time and keep them in the lead of the race or allow them to get past the leader, as the case may be. Stay tuned for the greatest spectacle in racing. Al Unser, our leader at the moment, is trying to run at about 187 miles an hour on the race course. 187, the lap average at the moment for Al Unser. Now, that is not the average of the race to this moment. Gordon Johncock, car 20, making a stop under the green. Let's check in with Chuck Marlow. Chuck?
1: They're jacking up the right side of the car, taking off the right rear, right front, setting the tires in as they refuel on the left side. Johncock penalized the lap, as we told you earlier, because of that confrontation rolling through his pits. Nonetheless, is making a very speedy pit stop. Fuel still going in the left side. Now the overflow's popped away, and he's off and rolling.
0: If all goes smooth, this should be Gordon Johncock's last pit stop. And he guns that engine and heads out of the pit area. Watching up to the north pits, down through the pits, here comes your leader, Al Unser, and headed toward the south pit area. Let's pick him up, Lou Palmer.
8: Got him. He has stopped, pulling to a halt. Canada just slightly toward the wall. They're looking it all over and deciding maybe the tires can stay and hold for the 25 laps or so remaining. We have a good pit stop going right now, though they haven't yet pushed the car off the line. Fuel still going into it. Overflow bottle pulled out from alongside. They're shoving it out. Al Unser, the car number is two, moving our way. Here it is. Al Unser on his way and on the track. Now we await a pit stop of Tom Sneva.
0: Well, Tom Sneva went into the lead of this race as that pit stop was made by Al Unser. We'll watch the Penske pits and see what Tom Sneva will do. Tom Sneva now leading the race. Al Unser making his last pit stop if their plan all goes smooth. And then it will be a sprint to the finish. Mike Hiss.
3: That was a really excellent pit stop by Al Unser. And the reason it took what appeared to be a long time was because the fuel tanks, 19 seconds, we understand that the fuel tanks get very, very low at the end of the race. They only have a few gallons left in them, and it just plain takes a long time. They don't have that head of pressure on them. Now the critical thing, Tom will be leading as he comes by. When he makes this pit stop, here he comes into the pits right now.
0: Indeed, the Norton spirit of Tom Sneva is into the pits. The crowd are on their feet. Lou Palmer, let's watch this stop, please.
8: Right. Again, they check the outside rubber. That is that on the right side of the car. Doesn't need a thing. It's holding up in the heat. The fuel is going into it. They're looking intently. One key man at Sneva, ready to tell him, go ahead, drop clutch and pull when it is topped out. They're pumping that fuel in right now. No pressure. Gravity feed. It's full. Here comes the push. Tom Sneva on his way, rejoining the group. The Norton Cam on the track and ready to race. And now they go to the finish if all goes by plan.
0: Al Unser moved into the lead while that pit stop was being made by Tom Sneva. So it's going to be Sneva and Unser battling toward the finish with Gordon Johncock sitting back and watching to see if he has a chance at all. This race has been very, very safe. Only one incident with the wall, and that was Spike Gelhausen's very early on. Lou Palmer now beginning to make his way down toward the black and white checkered victory lane to greet the winner, whomever that may be, as Al Unser is trying to make it three wins at Indianapolis. Checking into the backstretch, here is Darrell Weibel.
9: A few moments ago, Larry Rice came by, and we clocked him at 180 miles an hour. He's the only one of five rookies remaining in the field. driving a very smooth race that is bound to make the Brian Heating and Cooling WIBC people very happy this afternoon, and his lightning is the way he has driven it up to now. Larry Rice doing a great job as a rookie.
0: Larry Rice, who had problems when he was trying to qualify, he blew an engine. They took it back into the garage area and just at 3 hours replaced that engine, put him on the line, and allowed him to qualify and make it into this race. Larry Rice, a rookie from Indianapolis, and a happy man just to be here. Well, Tom Sneva chasing Al Unser, 27 seconds back, almost half a lap on this race course. Al Unser over the start-finish line, completing lap 185. We'll back up for the moment to lap 180 and give you the first 10 positions at lap 180.
7: Here they are, Paul, on the same lap. The lead car in the second place, or the leader on that 180th lap, was Tom Sneva driving car number one, followed by about 30 seconds by Al Unser in car number two. In third place, car number 40, Steve Krizoloff. In fourth place, car 20, Gordon Johncock. In fifth spot, car number 6, Wally Dallenbach. In sixth place, car 48, Bobby Unser. In seventh place, car 84, George Snyder. Eighth place, car 14, A.J. Foyt. In ninth spot, car 51, Janet Guthrie. And in tenth spot, Johnny Parsons in car number 16.
0: It's interesting to me that Wally Dallenbach changed teams over the past winter. He used to drive for George Bignotti and used to finish up rather consistently right behind Gordon Johncock. Well, apparently Dallenbach from Basalt, Colorado, developed the opinion that he was becoming the second driver on that two-car team. So he sought out Jerry O'Connell and got a ride driving the number 6 Sugar Ripe Prune Special. Well, surprisingly enough, Wally Dallenbach now occupies the fourth position on the race course, right behind last year's teammate, Gordon Johncock. And in fact, as we speak of Wally Dallenbach, that fourth place car heads into the pit area in to make a routine pit stop. They may be changing a tire on this one. Chuck Marlowe, are you where you can see the pit stop of Wally Dallenbach?
10: I'm in perfect position. The crew falls around to the outside. It appears they are going to change the tires, Paul. Again, the fuel is enthrusted into the left side of the car. The main stretch is silent right now as all the activities on the back stretch. They say no tires are needed on the right. It's just fuel and off he goes.
0: Routine in and out for Wally Dallenbach, and I certainly would like to hear Wally Dallenbach's commentary if he finishes up in the position right behind Gordon Johncock. Though, while we were talking and while that pit stop occurred, Mike Hiss, Gordon Johncock's current teammate, Steve Krizoloff, went around Dallenbach, and so it's now Johncock, Krizoloff, and Dallenbach, but an interesting relationship nonetheless.
3: It sure is. One thing we should note is the commendable efforts by the Jerry O'Connell Sugar Ripe Prune Special. It's one of the only privately entered teams, really. Most of the other teams have major sponsors, and this team has one car, one driver, and they consistently finish up there with Judd Phillips as the chief mechanic, and obviously Wally's a very good driver, so it's a very good effort. Incidentally, we're coming down to the final laps of the race now. Tom Sneva is still about 27, 28 seconds behind, and barring any future pit stops or any accidents on the track or anything that would change the way the cars are running right now, Tom is really going to have to go some in order to make that kind of time up. It looks like it would be a very, very difficult indeed if Al can run the same speed he's now running, and Tom, even if he could make up 1 or 2 miles an hour every lap, it would be almost impossible for him,
0: From the point of view of the race driver, can he possibly do it at all on the race course? It's going to take an incident,
3: isn't it? It would take an incident right now.
0: So 12 laps to go for Al Unser in car two. Now 11 laps to go. He goes over the start-finish line. In the field, there are two rookies left of the five that started. Joe Saldana is still in the field, his car number 69 in the 15th position. And Larry Rice is in 11th position in his car number 35, the Bryant Heating and Cooling WIBC Special. Johnny Rutherford into the pits now for a stop under the green. We'll switch to the south pit area and Lou Palmer. I take that pack. I've inconvenienced Lou because Lou has moved up to the victory lane area, and I've allowed that to slip my mind. I apologize. We'll watch this stop. It appears to be routine. We can see it from our position in the master control tower. Johnny Rutherford in the pits. They're fueling the car. No change of tires on the car. They started to wave him out. There they go. Johnny Rutherford, car number 4, the first National City Travelers Checks Special, is back into the race. A McLaren car entered by Team McLaren. So Johnny Rutherford in the competition at the moment. 190 laps for the leader, Al Unser, trying to finish first place for the third time at Indianapolis.
11: In the latter part of the 20th century, a medication was created that killed jock itch fungus on contact. This medication is found in Aftate for jock itch in the bright green box. Aftate relieves burning, itching, chafing. Aftate for jock itch, with the medication that kills jock itch fungus on contact. Also look for Aftate for athlete's foot, the killer in the bright red package, for occasional use only as directed.
12: The day is done.
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12: 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It's the moment to unwind.
14: Well, Lou, that was a pretty good session.
15: Yeah, but it kind of makes the throat dry, you know.
14: Say, why don't we stop by my place? I've got enough bud for two.
15: Oh, really?
14: Ed, you just said the magic words.
15: When you say Budweiser, you said it all.
14: Anheuser-Busch St. Louis.
0: This is the Indianapolis Motor Speedway Radio Network. Nine laps to go for Al Unser. He has begun to slow his pace just a bit. He's dropped off to 178 miles an hour on that last time around. And, of course, that is allowing Tom Sneva to close on him. But that's merely a conservation of fuel maneuver at the moment, isn't it, Mike Hiss?
3: It appears to be that way. He has slowed down on the track, and unless he slows appreciably more, it'll be difficult for Tom to make up the time. It's really difficult to tell. We'll watch in the next few laps to see whether he's slowing to conserve fuel or just simply slowing to save the engine.
0: So Tom Sneva has now closed to just under 20 seconds on Al Unser. Eight laps to go for car number two. Tom Sneva, the only car on the same lap with him, car number one in second position. The third place, two laps down from the leader, is car 20 of Gordon Johncock, and then car 40 of Steve Krissoloff. But with the complete rundown of the first 10 at 190 laps, here's John DeCamp.
7: Lead car at 190 laps was car number 2, Al Unser. In second spot, car number 1, Tom Sneva. In third place, car number 20, Gordon Johncock. In fourth spot, car number 40, Steve Krissoloff. In fifth place, car number 6, Wally Dallenbach. In sixth spot, Bobby Unser, car number 48. In seventh spot, car 84, George Snyder. In eighth place, car number 14, A.J. Foyt. In ninth spot, car number 51, Janet Guthrie. And in tenth spot, car number 16, Johnny Parsons. That was at 190 laps.
0: Al Unser and Tom Sneva have just completed 193 laps. They're working 194, running 1 and 2. Al Unser in a First City Traveler's Checks Lola Chaparral, powered by a Cosworth, moving very, very smoothly. And Mike Hiss, once again, this is going to be a remarkable achievement by Jim Hall and the people that have put this effort together. This is a new car to this racetrack.
3: It sure is. Eric Broadley has had cars here before in the past, and they've run well, but I think this will be a first for a Lola here, I believe. Donald Davidson could maybe answer that question. And it's a commendable effort for them to put that whole team together, and it just shows the expertise that Jim Hall, in his many years of racing, Carl Haas, Jim Hall owned First National City Traveler's Checks car, and the experience of Al Unser puts it all together and makes a super team, doesn't it?
0: Al Unser, car number 2, the Chaparral Lola, now completing 194 laps, beginning to work on 195. Again, only two cars on the lead lap, Al Unser and Tom Sneva. Then two cars, teammates, Gordon Johncock and Steve Krissoloff, two laps back on the 192nd lap. And this is a sprint to the finish of this race now. We should see absolutely no stops whatsoever between now and the finish of this race. Stay tuned for the greatest spectacle in racing. Al Unser now has less than four laps that separate him and victory at the Indianapolis Motor Speedway. Tom Sneva is about 18 seconds back at the moment, but Al Unser has been methodically slowing the race car, trying to conserve fuel and concern every possible effort toward winning this race. We have year and year and year again seen the leader fall out of the race in just the last laps. Al Unser is hoping against that at the moment. He has completed lap 197 and comes into the view of Ron Carroll. And, Ron, let's take him around.
9: Okay, well, there he goes right now. Al Unser in car number 2, driving that beautiful Lola Cosworth. He's over in 2 and Audi Bell right now.
16: And we see him going by, and we understand there's only about 12 seconds difference between him and the second-place car, Tom Sneva. Darrell?
3: He's a
9: running very smoothly past us and headed for the third turn, and Doug Zink.
17: And we have him in turn number three as he drops down into the short chute over towards turn number four. Jim, pick him up.
8: Okay, thanks very much. The blue and white car just passed by here. He looks good. He looks like he's going for number one. He was number three last year. Paul, pick him up.
0: Al Unser on the main straightaway, flashes over the start-finish line in the yard of brick. He now has two laps that separate him from victory. Here's Ron Carroll.
1: And by me right now, coming from that fifth position in the starting position, number one position right now as he heads into turn two.
16: He flashes by us just right there at the moment, and we see Tom Sneva coming along too. Darrell?
9: He's running beautifully, just as smooth as on rails, and headed for Doug Zink in turn three.
17: And we've got him, and he's got clear sailing ahead. Nobody in front of him. Drops partway down below the yellow line, now drifts up to the outer wall. Jim, he's in turn number four.
8: Number four it is, and here he is again, looking very good. Remember, he won in 70 and 71, and now it looks like 78. Here's Paul.
0: 11 seconds back is Tom Sneva, but the white flag in the hands of Pat Vidan for Al Unser. Al Unser on his final lap, Ron Carroll.
1: All right, and he's by us right now. Al Unser, 196.474 he qualified at, and he's in the number one position on his final lap as he heads to turn two and Audi Bell.
16: He flashes by us. You know, only four other drivers have ever won this event three times, and if things go right for a couple of laps, Al will be the fifth one. Darrell?
9: He's right in Doug Zink's lap right now in turn three.
17: Winner in 1970 and again in 71, putting two victories back to back, is within about a quarter of a lap of victory number three. Jim, pick him up in turn number four.
8: All right, we're here in number four, and there he goes, a newlywed. And here to call the checkered flag, a guy that did another great job today, our chief announcer, Paul Page.
0: Doing a fantastic job is Al Unser. The checkered flag is waved. His hand is in the air. Al Unser, the winner of the 1978 500-mile race. Tom Sneva follows him across. He receives the checkered flag. The checkered flag will now be shown to the field on the race course. Al Unser is the winner of the 1978 500-mile race, and he joins that elite group of three-time winners at the Indianapolis Motor Speedway. Gordon Johncock will receive the checkered flag in third position, his teammate Steve Krisiloff in fourth, and Wally Dallenbach slowed just a moment ago on the main straightaway, possibly something wrong with Wally Dallenbach's engine, but he was showing in the fifth position when that happened. Al Unser taking now the accolades of his crowd on a victory lap. He crosses over the start-finish line once again. The red and checkered flag now being waved simultaneously, calling the cars off of the race course to still these racing engines and bring Al into victory lane. Al Unser, the winner of the Indianapolis 500-mile race. Tom Sneva has already started for the pit area, and many of the other cars are answering the call of Pat Vidan's checkered flag. But Al Unser, in his moment of glory, a three-time winner at Indianapolis, is still on the race course. The crews are now moving down to the victory lane area. Tom Sneva pulling through the pits and receiving the cheers of the crowd. Mario Andretti, his teammate in car number seven, pulls through the pits behind him. Lou Palmer waits at the moment in victory lane. Directly below us, a set of black and white checkered ramps that lead up to a platform directly below this master control tower at Indianapolis. We will hear the words of Al Unser as he comes into victory lane in just a moment. But Al Unser still out on the race course and savoring this moment very, very much. Wally Dallenbach, car number six, rolled to a stop on the backstretch. And now Al Unser heads into the pit area. He is still enjoying this moment and waving to the crowd. The crowd in front of the control tower gives a rousing cheer for car four of Johnny Rutherford. And A.J. Foyt, car 14, is slowing to a stop also on the race course. The fuel playing out in both the cars of Wally Dallenbach and A.J. Foyt. Wally Dallenbach's car is stopped on the racetrack at the moment, and the crowd has come out and around Wally Dallenbach. But here the moment is for Al Unser, who pulls into Victory Lane. And we take you down there now. Here is the voice of Victory Lane to greet Al Unser, Lou Palmer. Lou?
18: And here it comes. Al Unser arriving in Victory Lane. Nothing to do but stare up onto the stand itself. He has done that, and Al has arrived. And we're back now in that way to that point of beginning. Al Unser, and part of a tradition about to unfold once again here at the Indianapolis Motor Speedway. So long ago, it seems, that we began the morning, the playing of taps, the singing of Back Home Again in Indiana. Now the other matters unfold. The BorgWarner Trophy, placed proudly on the rear of the car, over the engine, what was once a fuel tank here. The laurel wreath over the head of Al Unser. And our 500 Festival Queen, who really ought to get in and have a kiss for the winner. Al Unser, home to victory. And Baby Al no longer. And the traditional glass of milk as we follow through from the beginning of the day to the end. The traditions are played out. And Al Unser, a mighty congratulation to you. The crew swarming around him. And the final accolades just being given. A shaking of hands. A marvelous time. One of the happy victory lanes. And this time, it's not even raining. Al Unser, some comment on the day. After we got rid of those early yellow lights, you guys really seemed to go racing.
6: I'll tell you what, we knew it was going to be a hard day, and everything just went lovely. I got to thank First National City Travelers Checks for sponsoring the race car. And of course, Jim Hall and Huey Absalon, my whole crew, and Gabriel Shocks for bringing us home for this race. It's a great feeling, I tell you. You know, everybody always wants to know which one's the best. This one is. It always is.
18: About this race, there were those among us who thought you were going too fast too soon. Fuel was going to be a problem. It obviously wasn't. What about fuel consumption, this heat?
6: Well, I made the distance 500 miles. That's all I know.
19: Congratulations,
6: that's,
19: winner.
6: You know, that's up to my crew. You know, they're the ones that tell me, and I have to do what they tell me to do. And everything they said to do today worked out just lovely.
18: Something else we don't do, try a brand new car here and come in for a win. The Lola was dynamite.
6: Let me tell you what, this is a rare occasion. I got to thank Eric Rodley and Lola because when we first put this deal together, we wasn't sure whether it was going to work or not. And Jim Hall, he said, we'll make it work. And by golly, here we are.
18: It worked dramatically. Were there any difficult moments aside from the heat, and how about it?
6: Well, there at the last, I was, for some reason, started pushing real bad. I don't know why. That's why I had to slow down. If I wouldn't have had the margin that I had, I would have never been able to beat the second-place car.
18: And only one final question about that. I'm exhausted, and I was just watching you. How do you feel?
6: I'll tell you what. When you win the race, it doesn't make a dang bit of difference.
18: The end. Al Unser in victory lane. He's done it again. Paul.
0: Thank you very much, Lou Palmer, and our certain thanks to Al Unser, who climbs out of that car and grants a most remarkable interview. Second place being shown to Tom Sneva, the second year in a row for Tom, and he is with Luke Walton.
20: We're right down here in Tom Sneva's pit, who has just finished in second place. Tom, can you hear me? Are your ears buzzing?
21: No, we can hear you all right.
20: Good. Sometimes your ears are sort of buzzed up after driving 500 miles.
21: Yeah, you know, you're a little ringy for a couple hours afterwards, but, you know, we're all right.
20: Well, now, you've finished second 3 years in a row. Have you got a hammerlock on that second place, Tom?
21: It's only 2 years in a row, and I hope I don't have a hammerlock on it. Yeah.
20: If you had to do it over, would you make any change at all, Tom?
21: We couldn't. You know, we just got to get better fuel mileage.
20: Well, thank you very much, and they're pushing his car now, Paul, into the pits. And Tom is riding on it. Wonder if we can get a Mrs. Sneva here.
0: I think what we'll do, Luke, is take a moment because Chuck Marlowe is with Janet Guthrie, who has also completed her first Indianapolis 500 at the distance. Let's go now to Chuck Marlowe.
22: Janet, it just has to be a most exhilarating feeling. Of... No.
23: Yes, please, first I would...
22: What does it feel like to go 500 miles?
23: Well, you know, I've been going 500 miles in all those Southern stock car races. Somehow these people up here didn't seem to believe me. But truthfully, it feels terrific. I knew the Texaco Star was a well-prepared car, a good car. I thought I had absolutely the best crew in all of Garage Alley, and we did it.
22: I think they have a well-prepared driver, too.
23: Well, you know, Tucker is just the most visible part of this effort. I'd particularly like to thank, of course, Texaco, not to mention Goodyear, but all the guys that worked on the car, George Bignotti, Kenny Ozawa, my crew chief. George.
2: There's George Bignotti. George Bignotti has just stepped in with us here, too.
23: Super. George, of course, and my crew chief, Kenny Ozawa, Dick Offinger, who was consulting, Jim Lindholm, Don Hume, Jim Nakamura, and, of course, my Southern Stock Car guys that came up and did such a terrific job pitting the car, Daryl Bryant, Jack Bryant, Toby Varner, and Jim Clodfelder. They all did a super job, and that's what it takes to run all day.
2: Thank you very, very kindly, Janet. Congratulations on a fine finish.
23: Thank you.
0: Now further north in the pit area with Jerry Baker is Gordon Johncox.
4: I have stayed alongside Gordon Johncox's car. It is a rather dirty automobile right now with streams of dirt that he has been out there fighting throughout the afternoon, sitting here in a very heated state, but I would assume a rather happy man, Gordon Johncox finishing unofficially third, the 1973 winner. Gordon Johncox, your reaction to this afternoon's ride?
5: Well, we're very much pleased to finish third. You know, we're still with a four-cylinder off, and we're just not as fast as them guys are. We just had to run the best we could all day and have good pit stops and get in and out of the pits good, and we're pleased. I am anyway.
4: You're a seasoned veteran here. Was this heat any more oppressive today than it has been in years gone by?
5: No, I've been hotter than this at other races.
4: If you had anything to do over again, Gordon Johncox, would you make any changes anywhere in that 500-mile run?
5: Well, no. I don't know how we could have done any better with what we got to work with. You know, the only way we could have done any better is had a V8, you know, like Al or Danny or Tom, like some of them, and then I'm sure we would have been closer.
4: Our congratulations to you. Look forward to seeing you again here at the track next year.
5: Thank you.
0: Let's switch now to Bob Forbes, who has Mario Andretti.
10: First of all, the fellow who qualified your car, Mike Hiss, did color today on the commentary with Paul Page. That was a different situation, was it not?
24: Well, I guess so. I hope he was commiserating with me.
10: We want to congratulate you for an outstanding job. You had to start 33rd, which was tough to begin with, and your car was running beautifully, and I watched you particularly. I wanted to see what you would do. You were really burning them up out there, and then all of a sudden, a terrible mechanical problem, which must have cost you somewhere around six laps. What was that?
24: Well, it was an ignition wire that just burned up, wasn't making good contact inside a coil, and that was the start of it, and I just could never get the full revs. I had to make another stop again, and I was only getting about 700 or 800 revs less than my normal running, and I just rode it to the end. That's all. I just stuck it out, but couldn't really do much racing from there on.
10: Well, it looked to me if the car had been working to where it usually was, I'm sure you would have been right up there among the leaders.
24: Yeah, the frustrating part is that the car was working beautifully. It was prepared extremely well, and actually it stayed super consistent with the tires performing better than I really thought. And from that standpoint, I think it could have been a real fun race if I wouldn't have had this mechanical problem.
10: Well, you still got a shot at the Formula One Championship. You're the leading world driver right now. I'm sure this is something you want badly.
24: Well, certainly will go for that very hard and with the 110% effort.
10: Mario, hope next year's a better year for you, because you had a great car this year. It was a great team, and I'm sure it'll be a winning team.
24: Well, I hope so. We'll keep trying for sure.
10: Thank you, Mario Andretti. Now back to Paul Page.
0: Al Unser now sitting on the back of that beautiful limited edition 25th anniversary pace car Corvette. Jim Hall, his car owner, seated there with him. They begin to take their victory lap of the Indianapolis Motor Speedway. Wally Dallenbach has now been towed from his stopping position out on the race course, and his car and the driver deposited in the pit area. Chuck Marlowe is with what should be the fifth place finisher, Wally Dallenbach. Chuck?
2: Wally, unofficially number five for car number six. You and this car married up pretty well this year.
25: Yeah, it was a good race, ride. We just, second half of the race, we didn't get the fuel mileage we had hoped, so we had to run real conservative, and well, we're just two laps short.
2: It was just this early going of the race and the unusual consumption of the fuel in the early part of the race that kept you from rolling the boost in.
25: Well, we had some yellows in the beginning, and believe it or not, we had a good fuel mileage, mile 0.8 and 2 miles at a gallon sometimes. But then I guess when the green stayed out from tank full after tank full, we just lost and we went down to 1.5, and you know, we're just one yellow away. Actually, if we had one yellow light for a couple of laps, it would have been all right. But we had a run from about 150 laps on. We had a run really with no boost in it. But it was a good, safe car. It handled good for me. I can't complain about anything. I just wish I had another gallon of fuel.
2: There's a lot of them that feel that way. Wally, the heat, did it bother you any?
25: No. You just stay above it when you're out there. And things just don't feel hot when you're having fun.
2: I know everyone back in Colorado wishes you well. All your friends back in New Jersey want to say hello to you, too. And I know you want to say hello to them.
25: Well, sorry I didn't win it. But we'll come back until we do. So that gives me a good excuse to come back next year.
2: Thanks, Wally. Fine race.
0: Let's go to John DeCamp now with the unofficial finish of the 1978 500-mile race. John?
7: Paul, our television monitor indicates that there are three possible adjustments to be made after they've checked the monitor against the tape that they continue to take throughout the race. But this is the way it looks right now from top to bottom. The winner of the race was Al Unser, car number two. Second place, Tom Sneva, car number one. 8 seconds behind Al Unser, according to our timing device here, on the final lap. In third spot, car number 20, Gordon Johncock. He was one lap back. And in fourth spot, car number 40, Steve Krisiloff, who was two laps behind. In fifth place, car number 6, Wally Dallenbach. And in sixth place, car number 48, Bobby Unser. In seventh spot, car number 14, A.J. Foyt. A.J., by the way, completed 190 laps. Right behind him was his teammate, George Snyder, in car number 84. In eighth place, he too completed 190 laps. In ninth spot, car number 51, Janet Guthrie. She finished 189 laps. And in 10th spot, and this is one of those possible corrections, car number 16, Johnny Parsons, who had driven 187 laps. In 11th spot, car number 35, Larry Rice, whose engine gave out on him on the 200th lap of the race for Al Unser, the 185th for Larry Rice. In 12th spot, car number 7, Mario Andretti, who also completed 185 laps. In 13th spot, car number 4, Johnny Rutherford. In 14th spot, car number 88, Jerry Carl. In 15th spot, car number 69, Joe Saldana. In 16th spot, Gary Bettenhausen driving car number 98. In 17th, car number 78, Mike Mosley. There may be some lap total adjustments made on that car, too. In 18th spot, car number 25, Danny Ongais. In 19th, car number 17, Dick Simon. And in 20th at the finish, car number 26, Jim McElreath. The 21st place finisher was car number 43, Tom Bigelow. In 22nd, it was car number 80, Larry Dixon. In 23rd, car number 71, Rick Mears. In 24th, car number 8, Pancho Carter. In 25th spot, car number 11, Roger McCluskey. In 26th position, car number 39, John Mailer. Finishing 27th, car number 22, Tom Bagley. In car number 77, in 28th place, Salt Walther. In 29th place, car number 19, Spike Gelhausen. And in the 30th spot, car number 47, rookie Phil Threshy. In 31st place, car number 30, Jerry Sneva. In 32nd place, car number 24, driven by Sheldon Kinzer. And in 33rd place, car number 29, Cliff Husel. And there they are, Paul, all the way from the top to the bottom with, again, three possible adjustments after the tapes are checked.
0: And if we get those adjustments for you before we leave the air, we will pass them on to you. Chuck Marlowe has crew chief George Bignotti.
2: And really, this man, as far as many can consider, is probably the master mechanic at the track, even though he didn't win. He brought a four-cylinder engine, one that was considered to consume probably at least a third more fuel than anyone else, through 200 laps. And as a matter of fact, he brought two of them through, George.
11: Well, yeah, Chuck, we even got Janet Guthrie to finish. You know, we set up her engine and chassis, and she had a good crew to keep her going in the race, and she finished the race, and I'm really thrilled about that. First time a woman ever finished the 500-mile race. And I'm a little upset at USAC, or I shouldn't say United States Auto Club. I think it's Tom Bimford and his people here that are doing this thing. They penalize us each car one lap, and so I don't know how they can
1: do that to us and let someone else get by. Al Unser hit the tire and run over the hose. Not a word was said. They let A.J. change a blower. That's okay. But when it comes to us, they seem to jump on us. Maybe they don't like us.
2: All right, now you explain this a little bit to us. You rolled about 2 or 3 feet through your pit.
1: Right, we went about 2 feet, and that wheel over there went
2: over. Right front.
1: Yeah, the right front went over the hose just like that. We pushed it back, and the penalty is if you run out of the hose, out of the pit and run over a hose. Never when you're coming in like that, see. So here they did. They did penalize us a lap. And until we can get down with the USAC scorers and find out just what they did, we really don't know. But I'm prepared to put the $1,000 fine up or protest and see if we can get this damn thing straightened out.
2: All right, now, conceding that they did not have the lap penalty on you, would you have rolled the boost in and run for it?
1: Well, yes, we just killed our race for us. We had the fuel. We had enough fuel to go all the way. We could have run the boost a little higher and maybe caught up with them, you know. The way it is, when you know you're down a lap, what's the use?
2: It's almost anticlimactic to say there's always another year, though.
1: Yeah, but I'm getting old, man.
2: George, thank you very much.
1: Okay, thank you.
0: So the 500-mile race ends with a complaint for George Bignotti, and he has promised there to put up protest on the matter. He walks over and talks with the car owner of the Patrick Racing team, Pat Patrick. Stay tuned for the greatest spectacle in racing. Around this great 2.5-mile race course, our announcers still maintain their positions, and they did not get active in the race as much as they did last year because it was almost a complete runaway, at least up to the closing laps, by Al Unser. Danny Ungaias breaking in the middle of the race and not being able to pursue the race as he would have wanted. Let's check now final opinions of our announcers on the turns, the voices of the race, and we'll begin with Ron Carroll.
9: All right, Paul. Well, my congratulations, of course, to Al Unser, but I had Tom Sneave in a pool, so I'm a little disappointed. You know, it's kind of mixed emotions. And the coolers, of course, being put away now. The final sip of suds and sun are being absorbed. It was, as you mentioned, an unusual race. We only had the one contact with the wall, but let's face it, that's what racing is about. We were delighted to see such an accident-free race. 14 years on this network, 5 years here now on this first turn, and I tell you, it is so exciting. We love it, and we're, you know, already looking forward to next year. Congratulations to you too, sir, on such a great job.
0: Thank you, Ron Carroll. We'll check in now in just a moment, I should say, with our second turn man. But first, we have this. We continue now checking with our announcers around the track and their observations. Here's Howdy Bell.
3: Thank you, Paul, and let me give you my congratulations, too, on a job well done from the tower. Well, we had a good clean race over here in turn two this year, once again, as we have had most of the 17 years we've been here. The only incident, our good friend Darrell Weibel reported on the backstretch, was when young Spike Gelhausen got into the wall coming off of the second turn and ended up down his way. But we had a good clean race, and one of the interesting things that happened in the infield here, about midway through the race, some of the fans start looking for other areas of amusement and entertainment. Someone turned on one of the sprinkler systems on the nine-hole golf course inside the track, and this thing was shooting about 20 feet in the air, and they were having a nice little shower, if you will, in the infield here on this hot Hoosier afternoon. So that was a little interesting point we thought we might mention to the fans. Otherwise, everything was really fine here in turn two.
0: In the heat of the Indiana sun on this afternoon of a Sunday, I'm sure that was quite refreshing to run through. Darrell Weibel, the center of the backstretch.
9: Well, the backstretch is a little quieter now than it was a few minutes ago, Paul. We're always glad to see a safe, fast race. Good weather. The weather held beautifully for us. We had just enough breeze to make it cool enough. Race fans just seem to enjoy this tremendous excitement more and more each year, and this year was no exception. Wally Dahlenbach stalled out in front of us here at the end, and a race fan climbed over the fence and ran right up to Wally and said something to him. Well, Wally stuck out his hand, and they shaked hands. And I'm sure that's a handshake you'll remember for a long time. Heartbreak for Danny Ungaias. He just led it like a real champion, but that's racing, like we say. Another three-time winner. The rookies just did a fantastic job in Mears, Rice, Bagley, Saldana, and Threshy. And our apologies to Joe Saldana and all of his friends Ohio Way and other places, because he is some racer. And we left him out of that rookie stint there, but he was still racing, and it wasn't only Larry Rice there. Bobby Unser was running at the finish. Maybe that's good news for him. But it's an exciting day. Great to be a part of it. And back to you, sir, in the tower.
0: In the third turn, Doug Zink.
12: And thank you, Paul, and this was without a doubt the most marvelously quiet day I have ever spent in Turn 3. A super race. I might make mention that probably the choice to drop the checkered flag and the red flag, coincidentally, was a good one. For the second year, the fans here in Turn 3 went over both fences. They were out on the track, and fortunately, the race had been stopped. All of the cars were moving very slowly. A.J. Foyt, however, came to a stop here in Turn number 3. He had the help of probably 200 people who came over the fence to give him a shove. After a little bit, it became an annoyance, however. Fortunately, the tow trucks came up. They rescued A.J. He got out of the car, into the tow truck, and they whisked it on back to the pit area. Paul, we'll look forward to next year.
0: We certainly will, too. Let's check the fourth turn. Our last notes from Jim Shelton.
13: Okay, Paul, thanks very much. You know, tip of the hat to Janet Guthrie that I thought drove a fantastically good race. And I'm sure the winner today, it had to be popular all over the world. But, you know, it was kind of sad right at the end how much a year can make the difference, because Al Unser came in, and who was in tow? It was A.J. Foyt, who won it just 1 year ago. It was my pleasure being with you. Thanks very much.
0: Jim, our pleasure, too, and we thank you for a fine job today. The Indianapolis 500 has another three-time winner. He is Al Unser, completing this race this afternoon. Al Unser, the winner of the 1978 Indianapolis 500. Back at the Indianapolis Motor Speedway, the world's greatest race course, the crowd is now heading for the exit gates. Al Unser is celebrating his victory. Bob Forbes is standing with Johnny Parsons, Jr.
10: Well, Paul, this is a little different. I don't know if we've ever done an interview in the shower, but that's exactly what's happening. Johnny Parsons taking a shower right now. He is so hot. John, was the heat was the heat that bad?
21: The heat wasn't bad, no, Bob. It was kind of a boring race for me because I was in the pits so much. So turbo unit kept popping apart, and I just kept putting a new hose on and everything. The biggest problem I've had today is trying to dial this shower and get the right temperature.
10: And he's really taking a shower. So your dad was one of your boosters today, I see.
21: Yeah, Dad just flew in last night for the race from Van Nuys, California, and give me a little moral support, I guess. But, yeah, we had a good time. I was really disappointed out there on the radio talking to Mike Devon all day. We dropped back early at the start, and like I say, we were in the pit so much, I just kind of lost interest. But when we were going, I was racing with the guys and having a little fun. Tell you the truth, Bob, I thought the heat would be tougher on the drivers today. Maybe it was on some of them, but I was looking for a tougher job today for me.
10: Well, I'll get this mic out of here before I get it wet. And I'll say hello to Johnny Parsons, Sr., the 1950 winner. Nice to see you, John.
14: Thank you very much. It's a pleasure to be here today. If my son hadn't had a little trouble with a hose clamp breaking, I think possibly he'd have been in the first five.
10: Well, it reminded you of California today, didn't it, the weather we had?
14: Wasn't it ideal? Just super for auto racing.
10: Thank you, John. We'll
14: see you. My pleasure. Thank you.
0: Bob Forbes, always with an interesting interview and innovative on that occasion. John DeCamp, they have now realigned the order of the finish a bit.
7: They haven't changed very much, Paul, but they did move Janet Guthrie from a tentative ninth place up into eighth spot. Janet Guthrie was driving car number 51. She moved ahead of George Snyder in this realignment on our monitor. So Snyder, originally announced as a possible eighth place finisher, is now a ninth place finisher. Quickly, 1 through 10. Car number 2, Al Unser, the winner. Car number 1, Tom Sneven, second place. Car number 3, Gordon Johncock in third. Car 4 is car 40, rather. Steve Krizoloff is fourth. In fifth spot, still a question about this one. In fifth spot, Wally Dallenbach in car number 6. And in sixth spot, Bobby Unser in car number 48. Then in seventh spot, A.J. Foyt, car 14. Eighth spot, car 51, Janet Guthrie. Ninth, George Snyder, car number 84. And in 10th, car number 16, Johnny Parsons. Those last three mentioned are still questionable because they're checking against the tapes.
0: Mike Hiss has joined us in the booth when he would have much rather been on the race course, an actual qualifier for this race. Mike Hiss, I hope that you are able to get a ride before the next championship race.
15: Thanks, Paul. It was really a thrill for me to be here. It would have been a bit bigger thrill, I think, if I'd been in the race itself, but I really enjoyed doing this. And I can't tell you just how my heart fluttered when the car started and had virtually all the same reactions as I might have had if I were actually driving in the race. It was wonderful to be able to qualify one of Roger Penske's cars, and, you know, the Norton people and the Gould people and all the people that are responsible, the Sunoco people, for those cars have been super to me and allowing me to come in and help them out. And Well, I sure thank you for allowing me to comment on the race with you today.
0: It's been a pleasure having you here. Thank you so much. Our driver expert, Mike Hiss. The speed of the race, 161.363 miles an hour. That is still below the record set by Mark Donahue in 1973. Mark Donahue's record, 162.962 miles an hour. And our historian, Donald Davidson, with your final comments.
6: Thank you, Paul. I don't mean to correct you on the air, but it was 1972 that Donahue set the record, and that's the one that still stands.
0: Thank you, Donald.
6: Okay. I think most people really admire the work that the Jim Hall and Carl Harris team did, because this is actually not the car that they had planned to run. The car that was really dialed in and that they had hoped to race was wrecked in Texas, and so they've really been playing catch-up to get the backup car ready. It was a race of veterans. Al Unser was in his 13th start. Almost all of the cars that dropped out in the early stages were by drivers that were in their first, second, or third race. Tom Sneemer, second, was in his fifth race. John Cock, his 14th. Krisloff, his 8th. Dallenbach, his 12th. Bobby Unser, his 16th. And down in seventh place, A.J. Foyt in his 21st 500. It is the 12th time that A.J. Foyt has finished in the first 10. For Al Unser, it is the 6th time he's finished in the top 3. My hat's off to Janet Guthrie. And also, not too much was said today about Jim McAreath, who dropped out just before the end, and he is very possibly the oldest driver that has ever been in this race. He is 50 years old, plus 3 months and 10 days today. And Paul, May 1979 can't come fast enough for me.
0: Thank you, Donald Davidson. We thank you for being here with us today. The unofficial lap prize winners for the awards given each lap that a car leads. Car 2, $18,150. That's Al Unser. Danny Ongais in second place is a lap prize winner with $10,650. And Tom Sneva, $1,200. Tomorrow night they will divvy up at the Victory Banquet here in Indianapolis over $1 million purse. Well, the waiting is over. The work, the dreams of another year have either been realized or broken. The scene painted before us now is a mixture as broad as America. The party is on back in the garage area for the victor, Al Unser. In other parts of the world's greatest race course, there are broken hearts, broken because the dream came true for someone else. And the thousands that came here are now leaving for the trip home to talk of the year they saw Al Unser win his third Indianapolis 500-mile race. Very soon, our microphones will record only the winds whistling through these great grandstands, and the reporting job will be done for yet another year. It is with reluctance that we leave you now. We hope in our efforts that you have been able to close your eyes and travel and join us here at the world's greatest race course. Our thanks to the hundreds of stations worldwide that have carried this broadcast, with a special thanks to the American Forces Radio, whose shortwave transmitters have carried our program worldwide and helped us blanket the globe with the sounds of Indianapolis. We would like to know where in the world you were listening. Would you write us, please, at the Indianapolis Motor Speedway, Speedway, Indiana, 46224. I would like to thank my producer, Jack Morrow, and our network director, Russ Arnold. The master control has been handled by T.J. Byers, Tom Alibrandi, Charles Peebles, and John Royer. Our thanks, too, for our other technicians on this broadcast. And for an excellent job done here today, my thanks to the voices of the race. Ron Carroll, Howdy Bell, Darrell Weibel, Doug Zink, Jim Shelton, Jerry Baker, Chuck Marlowe, Luke Walton, Bob Forbes, John DeCamp, Lou Palmer, Donald Davidson, and Mike Hiss. Our scorers were Bill Fliedemeyer and Bill Lamb. Statisticians Ted and David Harding, Ray Paschke, John Fugate, Bob Laycock, Bill York, and Al Blemker for their assistance. This broadcast originated from the Master Control Tower at the Indianapolis Motor Speedway. And now we leave you with this thought for the winner of the 1978 500-mile race, Al Unser, and the thought for you. If you think you are beaten, you are. If you think you dare not, you don't. If you'd like to win, but think you can't, it's almost a cinch that you won't. If you think you'll lose, you're lost. For out in the world we find, success begins with a fellow's will. It's all in your state of mind. Life's battles don't always go to the stronger or the faster man, but sooner or later, the man who wins is the man who thinks he can. This is a great deal more than a race of 500 miles. It's a group of dynamic men operating at the pinnacle of achievement. It is a proving ground of character. Until next May, this is Paul Page from the Master Control Tower wishing you good morning, good afternoon, or good night, depending where in the world you are right now. We are at the world's greatest race course, the Indianapolis Motor Speedway. Thank you and goodbye. This is the Indianapolis Motor Speedway Radio Network.
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16: Hello, and thanks for joining us for a special presentation from the IndyCar Radio Network. I'm Nick Yeoman. This is First of the Flag, where we sit down with some of IndyCar's best drivers to take a look back at their first career IndyCar win, with radio broadcast highlights helping to tell the story. Today on First of the Flag, we look back at May 2nd, 2021, for the running of the XPEL 375 at Texas Motor Speedway. The 248-lap race just outside of Dallas-Fort Worth marked the 27th time IndyCar would race at No Limits, Texas, and for just the second time since 2011, IndyCar would race twice on the mile-and-a-half oval in the same weekend. Saturday's first race would be dominated by IndyCar legend Scott Dixon, as the New Zealand driver would lead 206 of 212 laps.

0: but only 18 of them would even make it to turn one as chaos ensues at the start of the event.
1: Guy in right behind him. Here they come, Mark, for the serve green right now. Ooh,
2: green
1: crash
2: flag
1: on the frustrated
2: is out
1: right. Cars
2: and
1: everywhere
2: already
1: right now.
2: Have
1: crashes all down the frustrated. Car upside down.
2: We have a lot of cars involved in an incident right as the green flag flies, Nick Yeoman.
0: Yep, the car that got upside down is Connor Daly, but it looks like Sebastian Bourdais is involved. Alexander Rossi's car is destroyed. Dalton Kellett is involved. Again, the major concern was for Connor Daly, whose car's got upside down. We do see Connor moving around in that cockpit. The good news, Mark, is this was a low-speed accident right at the start of the event, but still a ton of carnage. Ed Jones's car is missing a couple wheels. This was, it looked like, Mark, about three-quarters of the way, the back of the pack, and Pietro Fittipaldi, his day is done. The left rear tire torn off of that car, just absolute carnage at the back of the field. All drivers involved in the opening lap accident would walk away unhurt, but the days would be done for Connor Daly, Dalton Kellett, Ed Jones, Pietro Fittipaldi, Alexander Rossi, and Sebastian Bourdais. The wreck happened behind fourth place starting Patricio Award, but the Mexican driver admitted it got his attention when the field drove back around.
3: I was focused forward on turn one. When I saw yellow, yellow, yellow, we weren't even like to the exit of turn two. But then I turned and looked at the screens and I saw like a replay of a car flying. I was like, oh, that's not good. And then when we came back into we were driving through the pit lane and then I saw a bunch of cars right there, which definitely wasn't a sight that you'd like to see.
0: After a wild start, you'd assume that perhaps the remaining drivers would be a tad cautious, but that was far from the case, as fans would be treated to good, clean, edge-of-your-seat, wheel-to-wheel excitement that Texas Motor Speedway has historically been known for.
2: Green flag flies, and Scott Dixon, to no one's surprise, gets a really good jump, but it looks like that Pato Award wants to move around Joseph Newgarden and more.
0: He's going to grab fourth from Newgarden. He's looking for third on Graham Rahal. On the outside, he's going to make it stick. Pato Award jumps to third. Further back, Felix Rosenquist. He's feeling a little aggressive. He jumps to the inside. Mark, he'll get around Alex Palou for six.
2: He snookered Alex Palou. There's no question about it. I don't think Palou expected him to make that pass, but boy, he did. He looked awfully strong doing it. And now Simon Pagenaud wants a piece of Alex Palou as they set up for turn number one.
0: As they roar through turn number one, Pagenaud will drift about a couple car lengths behind Alex Palou as they make their way. And they are fanning out. Colton Hurd is all the way below the apron. Mark, he's trying to get around Scott McLaughlin.
2: And it's clear, Nick, that they have figured out that if they can get a decent run off of turn number two and they can get to that apron, there's still grip down there and they can make a pass.
0: No limits, Texas, right? Here comes Marcus Erickson. Mark, he's going to swing to the outside.
2: He is going to get McLaughlin at the entrance to turn number 10. So Erickson lost a spot or two because of that violation on pit road, but he proves he has a fast race car tonight. Had a fast race car last night, Nick, until that wheel came off on pit road.
0: And that pass from Marcus Erickson moves him into the 10th position. Here comes Pato Award, Mark, side by side with Will Power to one.
2: I think he caught him in the right place at the exit of turn number four, and he's able to make that pass stick. So vault Pato Award into P2. Now he's in pursuit of Scott Dixon. He's 0.6 seconds behind him.
0: Much like the first race of the weekend, Scott Dixon would dominate, leading 163 of 248 laps. But along with Award, another contender would emerge in the form of Joseph Newgarden. And with great final pit stops, Award and Newgarden found themselves ahead of Dixon after the final caution flag flew on lap 190 when the right rear tire fell off of Felix Rosenquist's machine. With 51 laps to go, Newgarden and Award would restart second and third behind Takuma Sato, who was working a different strategy. And if the two wanted to race away from Dixon, they'd have to dispatch of Sato quickly, and the two young guns wouldn't hesitate. Here comes Newgarden to the outside.
2: He wiggles just a little bit as he starts to go to the high side. Takuma Sato is going to stick that car to the bottom of the racetrack. It starts to wash up off of turn number one. Joseph Newgarden goes to P1. Now Pato Award is going to go after Takuma Sato. Sato went to the bottom of the racetrack, Nick. I thought he was coming to pit road.
0: Yeah, Award had to take advantage of that opportunity because Newgarden starts to check out a bit down the front straightaway. It's Newgarden by 8 car lengths. Pato Award knows he has to attack. Now he gets to the inside, Mark. He'll take second away from Takuma Sato. Once clear of Sato, Newgarden and Award would set up a late race duel that saw an aggressive move by Pato with just 24 laps to go.
2: Nick Yeoman, it looks like if Pato Award is going to make a move, it appears as though he's going to do it either off of two or off of four. And he is wearing the mirrors out on Joseph Newgarden's car.
0: He looked to the outside, looked to the inside, tried to get around Joseph down the backstretch. now out of turn four. Mark is within a car length as they set up for turn number one. Newgarden, though, once again, protects the inside.
2: Joseph kind of moves up just enough, Nick, at the entrance to turn one to make sure that Pottawa Ward is not going to be bold enough to make that move to the high side.
0: Tim Cindric talked about nobody can go full rich to the end, but when is that point where they can turn it up? Here comes Pottawa Ward. Markey's going to look to the outside. We've got a race for the lead with 24 to go.
2: Looks awfully strong to the high side. He got a great run off of four, but again, he saw the color of that racetrack change into turn number one. Nick, he had to lift to climb back into the throttle right away. Didn't lose a lot of momentum there.
0: He did. He jumped right back into the throttle. They'll snake their way down the backstretch. Now he's going to look inside, and Newgarden has to yield. Pottawa Ward swings to the inside. Mark with 23 laps to go. We've got a new race leader.
2: He might have set that up the lap before, Davey, because he gave Joseph the impression that he was going to look to the high side into turn number three. But that time he looked to the low side when he saw Joseph move up to protect that line.
3: Yeah, full send mode because there's not a lot of grip up there. So whoever can take the low line is going to be the one that takes the grip. So you want to be there before you get to the middle of the corner. Sometimes you just don't have a choice whether to back out or send it, right?
0: With the race lead, the only concern left for Pottawa Ward was whether he could make it to the end on fuel. And with 14 laps to go, Ward's race strategist Taylor Kyle confirmed to Michael Young that the team was in good shape for a goosebump-building crescendo to the checkered flag.
4: You guys have had an amazingly quick car. Your driver has been aggressive. Do you have enough fuel to get to the end?
5: Yeah, I think so. We're just trying to play the game here, hold the gap to Newgarden, take care of our tires, take care of our car, and get to the end.
4: Does he have to save anything?
5: We're managing our gap right now, and that's kind of helping us save. So right now, we're looking okay.
3: Ah, goosebumps. I remember as soon as I passed Joseph, I knew that was my race. There was no way he was going to get by me because I was just fast. I knew it from the start. I knew I had a great car, so I knew if I could just get up there and save some fuel. As soon as I did that, I knew I had it in the bag. So as soon as I got by him, it was just a really enjoyable last 20 laps of just trying to be as precise as I could, and the goosebumps were building more every lap. It was a really cool feeling.
2: Six laps to go for Pottawa Ward, and Nick Yeoman, he's one of those guys that you and I have had the pleasure for years to cover the road to Indy along with the NTT IndyCar Series. And when he first made a splash onto the scene, we've seen it happen over the years where guys come along and they look like can't miss, but I don't think he's done anything at all to make me feel. Make us feel as though that we hyped him up too much. He is indeed the real deal.
0: Yeah, it's been a sensational ride for Pottawa Ward, winning that Lights Championship. And you think about it, Mark, in this now one full season and now four races with Arrow McLaren SP, how many near misses, came so close to winning a race at Road America a couple years or last year. The start of the season at Barber Motorsports Park, sat on pole and the pit strategy just didn't work out. He has been so darn close, Mark, to that first win, and now he is 3.5 laps away from doing it here at Texas Motor Speedway.
2: Davey, obviously a solid race team with a lot of resources, and I think they showed a lot of faith in putting a driver as young as Pottawa Ward in the cockpit. And obviously they saw a lot of talent in this kid, and it has really paid dividends for him at the start of the season.
1: And we always wondered where Pato was going to end up, right off out of the Indy Lights, winning a couple championships, looking so strong. Had a couple opportunities in IndyCar, turned them down, actually, a few of them. One of them to be with the Andretti team, and then didn't get a ride. And we thought, man, is that the end of it for Pato Ward? But, boy, right at the right time, this McLaren team has stepped up. They found a young guy that felt that maybe even has Formula One hopes, and they could put him right in a Formula One car as well. And but right now, he's proven that he is the guy week in, week out. He's always a contender. We talk about him a lot, and he is due for a win. It looks like today's going to be his day.
2: Yeah, he doesn't have a lot more turns to pull off flawlessly to make it happen. Nick Yeoman, the white flag is in the hands of the starter. And this outstanding young talent, Pato Award, sets sail into turn number one.
0: The lead is 1.4 seconds over Joseph Newgarden, who we've already had a first-time winner earlier this season, and Alex Below. Here comes Pato Award down the back straightaway. Nice and smooth, Mark Janes, for the final time through turns three and four at Texas.
2: Different drivers were dominant on this day, but the driver that was dominant when it counted, young Pato Award. Twin checkers out. He goes to victory lane. He wins the X-Spell 375 at Texas Motor Speedway.
4: What a great run for you today. Excitement, disbelief, relief, all the emotions in one.
6: A little bit of relief. I think this lets us focus just on the rest of the championship. We got the first win out of the way. I'm going to get my Formula One test at the end of the year. I'm excited for that. But we got a job to finish this year. And, you know, I truly feel like we have a great chance to challenge for the championship. We're right up there, so we're going to continue pushing. And let's go, man. I love IndyCar racing.
4: You battled all day today. You were picking and choosing your battles to get around and make those passes. You finally got Joseph Newgarden. How difficult was it from yesterday to today?
6: It was hard, man. I knew the best chance to get by people was in the restarts. We had a few close calls, power nine in the beginning of the race. Man, there was definitely a few moments where it was very hairy. But I just kept my patience. I knew we had a very fast car. I just needed to get by them. So as soon as I had the chance, Joseph raked me so clean in the end, and we just went away with it.
4: You in 2019, we didn't know what your future was going to be. You came back to the Arrow McLaren team in 2020. Now you're in victory lane. Congratulations. Hey, Cinco de Mayo's coming up this week. It's going to be a celebration.
6: My birthday is May 6th, so this is an early birthday present for myself.
4: Congratulations, Pato.
0: The win at Texas on March 2nd, 2021 wasn't just the first career win for one of IndyCar's present-day stars, but it also marked the first victory for the mighty McLaren brand in their return to American open-wheel racing after partnering with Arrow Electronics and car owner Sam Schmidt and Rick Peterson. It was just the third time in IndyCar history that Texas Motor Speedway was the site of a first career win, as Award joined Billy Boat and Jeff Ward, who got their first victories on the mile and a half at Texas in 1998 and 2002. As for Pato, he wouldn't have to wait very long to score his second win, as he'd be victorious a little more than a month later on the streets of Belle Isle in Detroit, and the popular Mexican driver would go on to finish third in the championship in just his second season of full-time IndyCar competition. From all of us at the IndyCar Radio Network, we hope you've enjoyed this look back at Pato Award's first IndyCar win in the 2021 X-Spell 375 at Texas Motor Speedway. 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
13: I just fell in love with it in 32 when we sat in with my uncle. We sat about the third row up in stand E, and the noise, and which I've always loved, the speed and noise. And every year it just grew more and more and more. Farmer in our area had a stock truck, and we put a platform on it, and it was five of us. He brought five of us boys in. We already had our tickets, and we decided we're going to sneak in. We went to the north end and climbed over the wall, crossed the track, and we got inside. And that was when they still had the National Guard here, as guards. And one guy hit on the axle of a back truck. And it was one of the guys' relation by the name of Bill had the restaurant under the old pagoda. And he hit he and I under the counter and that until they opened the track. And I don't know where the other fellows, they all hid someplace. Nobody got caught by the National Guard.
14: But you already had your tickets.
13: Yeah, we had our tickets. It was just something you had to do when you're a teenager. The one that was as nuts as I am, and that was Eddie Sachs. I could trade with him every sentence. He was quite the guy. Yet to this day, when the first lap runs, Pat O'Connor jumps in my head. Larry Bazzaglia, who was first in line before me, he was Italian, and so was Mario, so I went and got Mario and brought him over to Larry, and after they chit-chatted for a while, Larry had Alzheimer's real bad, but he smiled when Mario shook his hand. Afterwards, Mario motioned for me to come over to his garage, which was right around the corner from where we were, and gave me two $100 bills and told me to show Larry a good time. I'll give $1,000 to hear the Novi go up the back stretch right now, wide open. It's going to sound funny, but my favorite driver of all time is Harry Leyendijk. I think I bumped into him out in the pits one day, and then it was just something said, don't fall down, because I was on McCain still then. It hasn't been a great number of years that we've known each other, but there's just something about him that's stuck with me. I give him hell about his hair all the time, since I'm bald. And I've been to all of them, from New Hampshire to Vegas. This is still the track. No one knows when they'll be here next time. But I was shooting for 40, and now I'm shooting for 70.
14: And you've loved them all?
13: Everyone. Wouldn't miss. I told all my family not to ever die during race month, because I wouldn't be at the funeral. Good morning, race fans. This is Jim Parker, and today I'll be in the stands to watch my 68th Indy 500. Welcome to the motorsports capital of the world. And welcome to today's worldwide broadcast of the greatest spectacle in racing on the Indianapolis Motor Speedway Radio Network.
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2: 1 in 33. Pretty good odds for a shot at racing immortality. 30 drivers in today's field will be looking to win for the first time at Indianapolis. Alan Sir Jr., Elio Castroneves, and Buddy Lazier. Hey, those three already know just how good a cold swig of milk can taste after battling for 500 miles here at the racing capital of the world. Good morning, good afternoon, and good evening, wherever in the world you might be. Mike King and the entire IMS Radio Network crew coming to you from the Bombardier Pagoda, just off of the front straightaway at the famed Indianapolis Motor Speedway, overlooking the Yard of Bricks. A late morning rain shower moved through the area about 20 minutes ago. Right now, emergency vehicles are on the track trying to get it dried. We're even seeing a peak of sunshine. We hope we are going to be racing today here at Indianapolis. And it is great to have you with us for live flag-to-flag coverage of the 88th running of the 500-mile race, the Indianapolis 500.
15: It's been 9 years since Adrian Fernandez was here at Indianapolis. Always exciting to return.
16: Absolutely. This is a fantastic place. A track with a lot of tradition, a lot of history, and this is the one that everybody wants to win. So we're very excited to be back.
2: That's Adrian Fernandez. As Kim mentioned, 9 years, nearly a decade since he started here at Indianapolis, and he will do so today on the outside of row number two. And he has a very good chance to win here at Indianapolis for the very first time because he has been among the fastest drivers in race trim. Good morning, everyone. I'm Mike King, and it's great to have you back here at the world's greatest race course, the Indianapolis Motor Speedway, on what has been an interesting morning already weather-wise. Let's not waste any time. Let's get an update from Hall of Famer Jerry Baker, who's out there in turn one. And, Bake, I know that, you know, we were hoping in a matter of 50, 55 minutes or so, we were going to be calling the first couple of laps of the 88th 500. But at least for right now, it looks that we're going to be on a bit of a hold.
17: Mike, I'm not so sure. Obviously, there are a lot of ceremonial things that have to happen between now and then. But this track is drying remarkably quick. Now, we have noticed this throughout the last couple of weeks during practice. On Sunday, for instance, we had a downpour at 2:30. Normally, it takes about 2 hours from the end of the downpour before you can get on the race course. They were out in an hour and 45 minutes running for practice. So it's drying very, very quickly. Now, the problem is that wind has died a little bit up in the turn number one area up here. And the second thing is that sunshine that we were watching maybe 15 minutes ago has disappeared. I can look over my shoulder to the west, and I don't like what I see back there, but maybe it'll go south of us. That's what's happened for most of the weather that we've experienced throughout this particular day. This area, Mike, is undercover where I am. That's the reason my other cohorts have chickened out and are still probably up in the tower where it's nice and dry. But we got a lot of fans that are down here ready to go. I have counted well over 20. In fact, as I look now, Mike, there may be 30 or 40 vehicles out on the track. That will help dry this. Wind will do it. Sunshine would certainly help. But we may be a little behind schedule, but unless we get some more wet stuff, we're going to be in pretty good shape.
2: Well, Bake, you're right. The parade of princesses now passing by us here on the front straight. The beautiful bright red, and I mean bright red, Chevrolet SSR is the official pace vehicle of the IndyCar series. But at this event, it's the 2004 Chevrolet Corvette that will be pacing the field, will be driven by the great actor Morgan Freeman. But right now, all the princesses, they're sitting there. The tops are down on these SSRs, and they're all waving to the crowd that now beginning to return to their seats. But Dave Wilson, we look out over turn number one to the south of where we are, and because we are 104 feet up, we have a pretty good vantage point of the weather that's approaching, and right now it looks like wet weather is beginning to move back into the area of 16th and Georgetown.
18: Yeah, and the windsock that's on the scoring pylon is blowing. The wind is coming out of the south right now. It looks like due south, and that's where most of the bad weather is located, as it would appear on the weather radar behind us and from standing up here and looking down to the south. So we just got to keep our fingers crossed and hope we get a break here today.
2: Well, we, of course, are going to be monitoring one situation in particular, Dave, and that is the one that involves Robbie Gordon.
18: Yes.
2: The single driver in the field that will look to do the double, which, of course, would mean 500 miles of racing here at the Indianapolis Motor Speedway. Then he would leave here, head to Charlotte, North Carolina, where he would hop into his stock car this evening and run another 600 miles. And, Dave, he has a drop-dead time, and it right now looks like his participation here could be very much in question.
18: Most certainly, and Jacques Lazier is lined up to take his place if should he need to leave. And we'll have to check on this and double-check, but I understand that Charlotte, North Carolina, might be facing some similar dilemma to what we're facing here today,
2: right?
18: Weather-wise. So whether or not that would delay his, push his drop-dead time back, I imagine he is in communication with Charlotte quite a bit right now.
2: Well, we're
19: hoping to be talking with the driver who would very likely slide in to the number 70 Meyer Chevy Power Dallara, and that, of course, would be Jacques Lazier, our good pal, who has joined us for a couple of events this year as our driver analyst here on the Indianapolis Motor Speedway Radio Network. We, of course, have our pit reporters in the garage area and all over this great facility, and we will be looking for Jacques Lazier and hope to get a comment from him. Meantime, Jim Murphy is down in the garage area, and he has a driver who's been very fast this month. That's Roger Yasukawa.
20: Yes, Mike, Roger Yasukawa is sitting here in the garage area where it's dry at the moment. In this kind of situation, Roger, it's tough on veteran drivers making your only second start here at the 500. How are you dealing with the on-again, off-again kind of morning we've had?
21: Well, I mean, we've been having this quite often this month. So, we had this weather when we qualified on pole day. So I'm used to it. I mean, being first year, the lesson was to be patient here. The weather always plays with you, and just set your mind. I think we're all ready to go, in any kind of condition, even the green track, windy track, or, anything, only thing we're not ready for is probably the rain condition. So, but otherwise, for me, it just gives me extra couple hours to relax. And so, I don't know, hopefully it'll dry up and we'll be ready to go.
20: I know I'm excited about this afternoon. I'm not sure how you can relax at this point, getting ready to go. You've got a very fast teammate up on the pole. You guys have been quick all month. How's the confidence level with this team as you get ready for this afternoon?
21: Oh, yeah, I mean, the whole month, the Rahal Letterman Racing has been working well together. Between Buddy, myself, and Vito, we gelled really together this whole month. We have a great car for the race, and I'm very confident going into it. In carb day, I felt very good in my primary car, and we're going to go out with the same setup. Same thing on the carb day. I think it rained overnight, and when we went out, the track was green. So I think it's just it's a long race. You never know what's going to happen, but just stay focused and do my job, and hopefully we'll be up there.
20: Well, Californian Roger Yasukawa goes off from the outside of row four today, Mike.
19: 33 cars, 33 drivers, 33 crews now anxiously awaiting this weather pattern to blow on out of here. But right now, the rain is falling once again at the Indianapolis Motor Speedway. Mike King and the entire IMS Radio Network crew coming to you from the world's greatest race course on what has become, once again, an overcast Sunday morning. Memorial Day weekend, and thousands of fans in their seats, thousands more have huddled under many of the grandstand and tunnel areas, the walk areas, in order to try to get out of the rain. Right now, a light rain shower has moved through once again. The wind seems to have picked up just a bit. Let's very quickly check back in with Jerry Baker in turn one. Bake, a quick update from you. Is the rain still falling in one?
17: Yes, Mike, it is, but it is not the kind of rain that will stick around very long. That's the one good thing about it. And the way we could tell, of course, the people started tossing up their umbrellas, those on the infield area. And Mike, down in front of us, there are some puddles left over from the previous rains, and I've been watching them do some, and they have since quit that also. So maybe that's a good sign. Now, what I said to you a few minutes ago was the track is drying. You have been here as much as I have over the years. You know that it doesn't take much of a rain to basically put you back to point A all over again. So it's not going to be as dry as quickly as I thought it was, but it has quit up here momentarily.
19: Okay, Bake, and we will continue to monitor the weather situation, obviously. Well, the one situation where weather is going to impact a driver in the field more so than any other is the one involving Robbie Gordon. Robbie Gordon, who we talked about, looking to do the double the day. He wanted to run 1,100 miles, 500 miles here in Indianapolis, 600 miles in Charlotte. Robbie Gordon standing by downstairs in the garage area. He is with our Kim Morris.
15: Yeah, Robbie's here right now. In fact, what time does the decision get made for you, Robbie?
22: Well, I think anywhere from between 1 and 3 is my timeline to get out of here. Hopefully this rain keeps coming. I hate to say that, but being selfish and worrying about our Meyer Coca-Cola Chevrolet, rain would be okay for us, and we race tomorrow. If not, we have a great driver with Jacques Lazier standing by, and he's done laps around the Speedway this month. The team's a good race team, and I think that that he'll enjoy himself if he gets the opportunity. We'll just sit and wait and see what happens. One thing we can't control is weather, and we can't make time. So without those two things, we just kind of stand by and wait and see what happens and try to make the right decision for both race teams. We're not only making a decision for the Meyer Coca-Cola Chevrolet here at Indianapolis, but we're trying to make the same decision for Richard Childress's 31 singular wireless Chevrolet there in North Carolina.
15: Certainly a lot to think about, and Jacques Lazier standing by. You got your seat? You ready to go just in case?
1: Well, yeah, I mean, I think that's exactly it, just in case. Obviously, you know, I was back in California and was kind of expecting to watch this one from the TV on the couch, and in all reality, Robbie called me, and, you know, he has been, without a doubt, a true gentleman and a scholar this entire week, and I wish nothing bad for him. I mean, obviously, if Robbie needs me to jump in the Meyer Coca-Cola Chevrolet, I'll do it. But, you know, I think realistically, it's his car, his ride, and I want to see him in that car. And I'll be up in turn one spotting for him. And but at the same time, this is what he was saying, with weather, if it's out of our hands and they need me to fill in, you know, I'm honored to have that opportunity.
15: We will wait and see what happens, guys. That's Jacques Lazier and Robbie Gordon.
19: Okay, Kim, thanks very much. And it does look like we have yet another system that could bring another rain shower to the Indianapolis Motor Speedway just to our south. And we, as we mentioned at the top, it's easy for us to monitor those incoming systems because we are a good 100-plus feet above the track surface here. And we're able to see literally for miles out from this track to the west and to the south. And it does look like more rain might be on its way. So we do not want to speculate right now when we might see a start time, if in fact it stops raining in the next few minutes. Certainly, though, it looks like a Robbie Gordon's opportunity. If we run here today, it looks like his opportunity to strap in will be in doubt. Well, pleased to be joined as we are each and every year here at the Indianapolis Motor Speedway for the 500 by the Dean of American Motorsports Journalist, Chris Economaki, the publisher of National Speed Sport News. And, Chris, if we race today, what kind of race do you think we're going to see?
3: What kind of race will we see? Well, a very different kind of race in my view, and for several reasons. Firstly, this year's cars are far different than last year's cars and much harder to handle. In order to cut racing speeds, the Indy Racing League issued new chassis regulations which, among other things, reduced downforce by 400 pounds. Consequently, cars are no longer mashed down on the track as of old, markedly reducing the driver's comfort zone. This lack of downforce, read that grip, has made cars twitchy and very sensitive to wind gusts and turbulence created by other cars. Then there's the smaller, less powerful engine, slow to accelerate. Along with aero changes, the cars slow down much quicker than last year. With this lack of acceleration, drivers must carefully prejudge their traffic moves to keep from backing off. If a driver suddenly has to lift his right foot, several cars could immediately whiz by. The smaller fuel tank, 30 gallons down from 35, is of no consequence, the effect being negated by the better fuel mileage of the smaller engine. There won't be more pit stops needed, perhaps 8, but the pit crews are under a lot of pressure too. A crew that is 5 seconds slower per stop than another can cost their driver a full lap during the race. Perhaps the biggest unknown is the newfound need to shift every lap, an absolute must on a windy day like today. Today's smaller engine need help. As a consequence, most drivers now downshift at the end of the straightaways and upshift in the short chutes. Electronic management systems eliminate the need to use the clutch and reduce the throttle, so the gearbox, in many cases, is brutalized. This, to me, is the Achilles heel of today's race. The result? Whereas the car has been the principal factor in recent 500s, today, in my view, the principal factor will be the driver. Thank you, Mike.
19: Chris, thank you, and we look forward to, hopefully, in a couple of hours, you rejoining us with some views on what has happened on the racetrack here today at the Indianapolis Motor Speedway. Once again, emergency vehicles on the track. The Princess Parade continues as they're now offloading those bright red Chevrolet SSR. Beautiful vehicles, but unfortunately, the weather not nearly as pretty as the Princesses on this day. Rain is falling once again at the Indianapolis Motor Speedway.
5: My life has been, is, I should say, a series of dreams coming true. And this will largely be another one. So I just
0: put it on my wall of successes and dreams, you know. Tell my kids all the time, make sure you dream.
19: Actor Morgan Freeman will be driving the pace car for the 88th Indy 500 and some words that we can all live by, and he has been great these past two or three days here. Johnny Rutherford, three-time Indy 500 winner, Dave Wilson, has gotten Morgan Freeman up to speed. In fact, Mr. Freeman was doing 150 miles an hour down the front straight, and they were actually having to slow him down a little bit. So he's adapted very quickly to the speed.
18: He's an amazing actor, so it's fun to see him out here having a great time. I just hope he realizes that things will change a little bit here on race day, and they'll keep him toned down just a tad, but he'll be driving Mr. Holman today.
19: That's exactly right. Of course, when he was doing those laps around the speedway, he didn't look in his rearview mirror and see 33 cars looking to pass him doing 200-plus miles an hour.
18: Right.
19: So, once again, great to have Morgan Freeman here with us this weekend at the Indianapolis Motor Speedway. Well, as we mentioned a bit earlier, all eyes will be on Adrian Fernandez as he takes the green flag from the outside position in row number two. He and rookie Kosuke Matsuro, who, of course, are garaged out of the same stable, those two guys have been amazingly consistent and easily the fastest drivers in race trim here at the Speedway during the final 3 days of practice and the Carb Day practice session. Let's go downstairs and say hello to Kevin Lee. And, Kevin, you're in the Fernandez Racing Garage with a guy who might well be one of the favorites here today.
4: Definitely, Mike. Adrian Fernandez and Kosuke Matsuro are here patiently waiting out the rain like everybody else. Super Aguri Fernandez Racing has been fast all month. The only time you weren't fastest was when we had the cool conditions on pole day. How confident do you feel like, Adrian, you'll be fast again today? Hopefully today at least.
16: I think both cars, Kosuke and myself, we've been consistent through the month, and I think that gives us optimism for the race. We've been fast in all type of conditions, in traffic and all that. Obviously, there is a lot of strong teams and competition out there, so we have to be smart to be able to, you know, be in contention for the win at the end of the day. But the whole team is doing a great job, and Kosuke is doing a very good job with his lack of experience on the ovals. But both cars, actually four of our cars have been running very strong.
4: Kosuke, you're the fastest rookie. You have shown you can go fast around this place. What's the difference, though, do you expect when you get out here with 32 other cars and try to go 500 miles?
6: Yeah, I'm very excited. And, Satic car, this track is not difficult because, you know, Phoenix, you know, when you're 20 cars, well, much difficult because every time you have traffic. But here, you know, the speed is much different than Phoenix. You know, speed is much faster, you know, 210 miles, about maybe. And one of the different things is turbulence. It's going to be very difficult for me because I don't have so much experience. But, you know, our car seems to be very good, and we work together with Adrian, and the car is, you know, very consistent for 3 months, you know. That's why I'm very confident.
4: Adrian, it's been 9 years since you've been in this race, and I understand you had a little difficulty getting into the racetrack this morning. What time did you get here?
16: I have at 8:30, so I didn't have an escort, so I wanted to leave the thrill of being on the traffic, my friend.
4: in all seriousness, after being away so long, did you ever wonder whether you ever going to get a chance to run at this racetrack again?
16: Yeah, you do, because, I mean, you don't get any younger. You get older, and you say, you know, I may not get a chance to be back at the Speedway and have another shot at it. Sad part was that I was never in a competitive situation where we can fight for the win. So it's very nice to be able to be back with our team, with two good drivers, especially the Mexican one. But two good drivers, and being able to, you know, to have a chance of be a contender. I mean, it's, you know, race day is a lot of things that can make you a winner. But just to have a chance of be a contender, knowing that you have a chance, that really is, it really is significant for us.
4: Good luck to you both. Adrian Fernandez will start outside of row number two. Kosuke Matsuro outside of row number three to Dave Argabright.
23: Thank you, Kevin. You know, the poor guys have to work outside in the rain, but I'm here in the green room with the great actor James Garner. He's been a fixture here at the 500 for many years. Jim, it's great to see you again, and I know you've been a friend of the Jones family for many years. How about that, PJ?
24: Oh, I'm really happy for PJ, and I'm not as nervous as his daddy, but Judy, mother, I mean, they're really nervous, but he'll do good. He's got a good head on his shoulders. He just keeps it going straight, stay out of trouble, he'll do fine.
23: We see a lot of actors and celebrities that come to the 500, but Jim Garner, we see you at places like the Hoosier 100 on Friday night. You're a genuine race fan. What keeps you coming back here year after year?
24: Racing. Well, it's racing and it's friends. You know, I know a lot of people back here. I've been coming here since 1958. And, I've seen people and their kids grow up and their grandkids. And it's fun to see them.
23: Well, we love having you here. In spite of the rain, we're going to have a good time, and I think we're going to have a race today.
24: I know they're going to have a race because I don't allow it to rain on my parade, okay?
23: I like that policy. We're going to race because Jim Garner says so. Let's go to Jim Murphy.
20: I certainly hope Jim Garner's correct, as I'm standing here with Tony Kanaan. He's planning on going off today from the middle of row two in the 7-Eleven Big Gulp Andretti Green Dallara. But right now, Tony, the only thing we're doing here is sitting back, killing some time. How are you handling the time here that we have to waste?
8: Well, I take it as a plus. I mean, the only thing we cannot control is the weather, and we have a lot of sponsors coming into the garage, so we have more time to spend with them, explain to them a little bit what's all about, and at least, I mean, we're killing sometimes a little bit of distraction, trying not to walk around too much, not to get tired, but I'm ready. If this thing's going to start now or 5 o'clock, I mean, I'm ready. I work out pretty good, through my whole month, so I'm ready.
20: Do you think your experience in dealing with this kind of thing gives you an advantage over some of the younger drivers?
8: Maybe. I would say, that if they're nervous, they're going to be nervous all day up until the race, and that just eats people up, and I'm very calm, and I'm confident with what I have, so I think maybe it could, but when the green flag drops, I think everybody, they forget about everything, and they just go racing, so we'll see.
20: While Adrian Fernandez was waiting in traffic, Tony Kanaan was having some breakfast as he slept here in his motor coach at the track. Now to Kim Morris.
15: Standing by with Buddy Wright. What did you win in the pit stop competition? There's a stack of games behind you there.
9: The new Codemaster IndyCar Series for 2005.
15: I know you're awesome because you're on the pole. How are you at that game?
9: That's pretty good. I made it to the semis here the other day at the Codemaster Challenge. It was pretty good. But the one that counts is today, so we'll see how it goes.
15: How close is that to the real thing?
9: It's shockingly close. I mean, they've taken information from other teams, they've used it in their game, and so that's what makes it so realistic. And it's an excellent training ground for us when we're not driving, especially with the lack of testing that we get now.
15: The rain has certainly slowed things up for us here for a while. You got family in. What do you do in this time while you're waiting?
9: Well, because you don't have a camera, you can't see it, but I'm just sitting and hanging out. There's a bunch of media around and a bunch of other people and our sponsors and stuff, so it gives us a little bit more time with them and being able to talk to them. Usually just a quick, brief, hello, how are you doing, and out, but, allows us to be with them a little bit longer.
15: Great. Well, we'll let you get ready. Hopefully we'll go racing today.
9: Yeah, hopefully.
15: That's Buddy Rice, your pole sitter.
19: Buddy Rice qualified on pole, 222.024 miles an hour, the young man from Phoenix, Arizona, in the Ray Hall Letterman Argent Pioneer Mortgage Honda Power G-Force, and it is his second pole of the 2004 IndyCar Series season. Once again, we are under what appears to be a rain delay. Officially, we can't call it a rain delay because we're not at the official start time of the race yet, Dave Wilson, but it does appear that it's going to be sometime perhaps early this afternoon, I would say around 1, maybe 2 o'clock Indiana time, before we see a green flag here, and that is if we don't see any more rain come through.
18: And looking at the weather radar, I mean, there's some stuff down way down south and southwest or southeast of us, but I mean, I don't see any big storms or anything on the horizon right now, so let's just keep our fingers crossed and keep them fire trucks rolling, get this thing dried out.
19: Well, we do want to alert our network affiliates around the country that we will stay with you, obviously, till the top of the hour. That would be noon Eastern time, 11 o'clock Indiana time. We will stay with you until noon and 11, but at that time we will leave the air, and then we will advise you as to when we will be returning. And once again, we will be advising you at 15 past the hour and 15 minutes till the hour on when we will be returning to the air for live coverage of the 88th Indianapolis 500-mile race. Speedway historian Donald Davidson is in the booth with us. We'll talk to him when we come back to the world's greatest race course. Back at the Indianapolis Motor Speedway, as we get set for the 88th Indy 500. No rain right now. In fact, some sunshine peeking through the clouds. We will be with you until the top of the hour, and then we will be returning 30 or 45 minutes prior to the start of the race. Ace, once again, we have had two rain showers move through the area here at 16th and Georgetown within the last hour. It has left the track wet. However, Dave Wilson, this track is not, as they say, lost. We have not lost the racetrack. There is no water puddling on the track. It is not raining right now, and the track surface is not glassy. Given the way it is right now, we're probably somewhere in the neighborhood of two hours, maybe 2.5 hours away from being able to start a race here.
18: There are dry patches along the bank straightaway here, and again, the fire trucks and tow trucks and everything continue to run, so that's good news. There's a nice breeze out of the south, and that'll help dry the track quicker.
19: Well, you know, we would like to extend greetings to those of you around the world listening to us on the American Forces Network, and we had asked many folks that we work with if they have relatives who are serving around the world to let us know about them, because we'd like to extend greetings to them. So to Air Force Major Cynthia Shipley, serving in the 455th Expeditionary Wing in Boran, Afghanistan, greetings from Deb Taylor of our Public Relations Department. Certainly she's thinking about you. And to Corporal Chris Reinemann of Marine Air Group 39 at Camp Pendleton, greetings. And to Ku Lung of the Pennsylvania National Guard, welcome home after your tour in Iraq, from Chris Schwartz and all the guys at Penske Racing. So we have several of those, and we'll be passing those on throughout the day. Well, Donald Davidson, you know, I remember one thing that you said a couple of years ago during the rain, and I noticed it so much during this month because we've had several rain interruptions during practice. But you said a couple of years ago how much different the stands look in terms of color when it's raining. And you are exactly right, because when it's nice outside, everybody's wearing a white T-shirt or something to reflect the sun. Right now you can look through the stands and you see just about every color of the rainbow. But, Donald, this is not what we wanted to see. We wanted to see the colors of the cars on the track.
10: This is a real disappointment, because this month of May we've had rain. But I don't recall, I've talked to a number of people, I don't remember a May that was this good, probably since the late 80s, probably 88. It just seems to be that the place has been hampered by weather.
19: Yeah.
10: It's been cold and rainy and damp, and even when it was even when we were running, it was cool. This month, a lot of the time it's been hot and sticky, and it seems like that the only times that it really hampered proceedings here was on qualifications and the race. Other than that, it's been fine. But coming to the track this morning, in fact, last night I had a talk downtown, and I decided to drive back 16th Street and see how things were going. And the corner of 16th and Georgetown was just a mob. There's a Speedway gas station over there, and just people running across the road, and a lot more concession stands up and down Georgetown Road than I've seen for years. And it seemed like there was a much larger crowd coming to the track from the local area today. And unfortunately, now here we are in the rain.
19: Well, you know, it is interesting to note that it rained rather heavily here just 30, 45 minutes ago. But there are tens of, I mean, the grandstands right now are 60 or 70% full. And we, of course, still have the threat of rain. But it's amazing to me the number of people that have already returned to their seats, knowing full well that it's going to be, Dave Wilson, a couple of hours before they see any racing.
18: Well, I think the strongest creature on the face of God's green earth is the race fan. I mean, these people put up with about anything to watch racing, and we got the best of them right here in Indianapolis.
19: You know, Donald, let's talk about this field a little bit.
18: Okay, sure.
19: You know, it's the first time that I can ever remember coming to the Speedway where a Japanese driver in Kosuke Matsura is being looked at as a legitimate threat to win the race. Tor Takagi had a very good race last year, and he was Rookie of the Year, but I don't think a lot of people were picking him before the race. Kosuke has just consistently been among the fastest drivers here all month long.
10: I didn't pick Takagi to win last year, but I did think that there was a good possibility that he might. I realized that because he was fast all the way through the month. You're absolutely right. I did look down the field here, and there are a few interesting things. If this is probably should be closer to the start, but the oldest driver in the field is a rookie.
19: Right.
10: It's Marty Roth. He's 45 years, 5 months, and 15 days.
19: A Canadian.
10: And a Canadian, and the youngest is A.J. Foyt the fourth, as he was last year. The start of the race, the total number of drivers to drive in the race now will be 697, and we have a ninth Jones. That is the most common name. There's been nine of them, and this is the first time that there's been a relative, because none of the previous eight were related, and of course it just makes further the great story that there has never been a Smith.
19: That's right, but there's only been one Jones to win the race, right?
10: That is correct.
19: Yes.
10: There's been a runner-up, which was Davy Jones. We've got 12 drivers in the lineup with names that are five letters or less, and those names include Foyt, Jones, and Unser.
19: Right.
10: And if you're interested in astrological signs, they're well spread. There are four Aquarius, Taurus, and Cancer. There are three Capricorns, Aries, and Gemini, and then the other six have two apiece. However, Robbie Gordon, who I really want to be in this field, may not be. And if he is, in fact, replaced by Jacques Lazier as the starting driver then, I don't have him down here. Now, he's born in January, but I don't know if he's a Capricorn or an Aquarius. Not that that really matters, but it's interesting to see the spread.
19: Dave Wilson, we have guys break down fields in a lot of ways, but that's the first time I've ever heard the field broken down by astrological sign.
18: Well, you know, you got to look for any edge when you're wagering.
19: That's right. You know, it's interesting. Jim Murphy is in the garage area, and Murph, you heard us talking about Koski Matsura. Interesting, his odds, the way they're being posted in Vegas right now for him this in this race.
20: I was just chatting with the crew, and they pointed out, right now in Las Vegas, 55-1 are the odds that they're posting for the car of Koski Matsura. Interesting, because his car number is 55. Do you believe in numerology?
19: Yeah.
20: Well, maybe if an astrology is not your thing, that will do the trick.
19: How about that? So we're getting all the bases covered, and clearly if he won, he would be 55-1. So, yeah, Donald.
10: One thing I've noticed, I've looked at those odds a little bit over the years, and it seems to me that they base them on the starting position. I think the people that do those odds don't really know very much about the sport, or at least it occurs to me, because they give very high odds on somebody good who starts in the back, and I don't think that they realize that. They just think starting positions is everything.
19: Well, the one thing that we have talked to Robbie McGee about since he had qualified last Sunday was the fact that he has the opportunity to become the first driver to start 33rd and win this race. It has never happened, right, Donald? There's never been a driver start 33rd and win. However, let's go downstairs to Kim Morris, because Kim, if in fact Robbie Gordon has to step out of the car, that would mean that his backup driver, Jacques Lazier, would strap in and would start 33rd, and that would move Robbie McGee from the 33rd spot on the grid to 32nd. What does Paul Dyatlovich have to say about that?
15: I don't think Paul would mind if Robbie moved up to 32nd in line if Jacques Lazier has to start 33rd, would you?
7: No, that would be fine by me. You know, a spot is a spot. Moving up the pole is what it's all about.
15: How do you plan a timeline for warming engines and stuff when we keep having these constant delays like this? What's the crew doing now?
7: Well, basically, we're doing the best we can do. We're just waiting on the weather, and I mean, it's the same for all 33 cars that are out there. We just went through a heat cycle on the car. We brought it up to temperature, so it's good to sit for probably another half hour, 45 minutes before we have to worry about warming it up again.
15: A lot of folks have talked about not getting any sleep last night, and you said, hey, you shouldn't expect that this time of year.
7: No, you shouldn't. I mean, you know, we have to be to the racetrack at 4 o'clock in the morning. I had a function with the sponsors last night. So, no, I didn't get much sleep, but, you know, 28 years, it's not to be expected. If you can't get excited and be sleepless the night before, then you shouldn't be here.
15: Probably couldn't sleep anyway for the excitement.
7: No, definitely couldn't sleep, but it's still good. I mean, this is Indianapolis. This is what it's all about, the hard work, the dedicated crew that we have behind us, and all the other crews. They're pretty much the same, and, I mean, we get excited about this one. This is our Super Bowl.
15: That's Paul Dyatlovich, team owner of PDM Racing.
19: And Dave Wilson, he should be, and we're talking about Paul Dyatlovich, he should be excited as the owner of PDM Racing. This was a team that was basically, by some pundits, declared dead in the water, was not going to turn a wheel this month of May. No way they could be a part of the 88 500. Not only are they a part of the 500, they just secured Burger King
18: right.
19: A couple of days ago as the primary sponsor of the Robbie McGee car, along with Robbie's sponsor out of St. Louis, Natoli.
18: Right.
19: So, you know, it would seem right now that things are going pretty good for PDM Racing, given the fact they may gain a position on the field before we ever turn a wheel.
18: Well, last year, you know, they were a shoestring budget deal again last year. They had Jimmy Kite in the car, and they wound up 13th. And we've talked to Robbie McGee and Paul Dyatlovich, and they say if they got in the top 10, it'd be like winning to them. But what I spoke to Paul this morning, and he goes, we are thrashing. We've got Burger King on board. If we can perform on the track today for them, and we can start talking to them about a gig for next year
19: yeah.
18: and come back and run the entire IndyCar series well-funded in 05, that's their main deal. And they also fly fly the sticker of the 82nd Airborne on there. Again, they for years have been supporting a lot of the our men and women in overseas, and they are saluting the 82nd Airborne and all their efforts there today with the number 18 machine.
19: And, of course, you remember when Sam Hornish Jr. ran the 18 car. That car ran the paint scheme of the United States Air Force Thunderbirds.
18: Right. Mm-hmm.
19: So, yeah, you're exactly right. They do, in fact, pay tribute to the military on a lot of occasions. And with that in mind, as we mentioned, we had asked many of the fellow employees that we work with here at the Indianapolis Motor Speedway to let us know of relatives and friends that may be serving around the world during what has been a very turbulent time, obviously, and we want to pass along some of those wishes to those of you listening to us on the American Forces Network, to U.S. Marine Chad Allen in his second tour in Iraq. Greetings from your uncle, John O'Gara, the team manager of Dreyer and Reinbold Racing. The team will be carrying the decals, of every branch of service on both the car number 24 that will be driven by Felipe Giafone and car number 91, which will be driven by Buddy Lazier. The track is drying at the Indianapolis Motor Speedway. We're going to get set to go racing. It's going to be a little later than we thought, but we're going to go racing today at the corner of 16th and Georgetown. Back at the Indianapolis Motor Speedway, Mike King, Dave Wilson, Speedway historian Donald Davidson coming to you from the Bombardier Pagoda, 104 feet above the drying yard of bricks. We're looking out over the front straight. And certainly the track is drying, and drying rather quickly given the fact that the wind has picked up a bit coming out of the south. However, we still have some pretty heavy cloud cover in the area. Most folks that you see in the stands are still wearing their brightly colored rain parkas or their slickers. And there is perhaps one shower out there to our west that we're keeping our eye on the weather radar. Once again, we are sending out greetings to those of you who are listening to us today around the world on the American Forces Network, to Airman Steve Conine, stationed in Yokota, Japan. Greetings from your stepdad, Kevin Forbes, the Director of Engineering and Construction here at the Indianapolis Motor Speedway, and what a job that guy does. And we hope, Steve, that you're going to be able to stay with us throughout the day. And let's see, judging by my watch, it is 14 hours ahead right now in Japan. So what would that make it, Dave? 10 of 2 in the morning. Tomorrow morning in Japan. So, Steve, stay up with us. Stay up with us late. Let's go back to the garage area. Jim Murphy, you're standing by with the guy who he drank the milk in Victory Lane here 1 year ago.
20: Last time I saw him here in Indianapolis, he was drinking milk and the smile was on his face. He's still got a smile on his face. Gilles DeFerrin, welcome back to the scene of the crime as it is. What's it been like the last year as the reigning Indy 500 champion?
2: Well, thank you, Jim. It's been a wonderful year for me. It's really been, you know, the whole thing took a while to sink in, and when I came back this month here, I was like, wow, it's been a year already. Time flies, and it was a great feeling to come back here to Indianapolis. You know, so my picture there on top of the grandstands, it was really a great feeling.
20: How is race day different? How has your morning today been different than it was a year ago?
2: Well, it's been totally different. You know, last year I was thinking about the gears, the start, and this and that and the other. This year, I don't care. This year, I'm just being an observant, you know, trying to see, understand the proceedings, and I should talking about it on TV. So this year, I'm watching from a different perspective.
20: Well, we'll be watching him for the rest of our lives in our memories. That's Gilles DeFerrin, a great champion here at Indianapolis. Now to Dave Argabright.
23: Well, we're standing here with a man that everybody knows from Survivor, Rupert Bonham. But what a lot of people don't know, Rupert, you've got an extensive history here at IMS and with the IndyCar Series. Tell us about it.
11: Oh, yeah. Since the second year of the Brickyard, I've been working out here every time there was a race out here, putting cables out, setting cameras up, carrying the stuff to the roof, setting the booth up. I have, just like every good Indiana boy or girl, have worked my way into working the race. When it comes through town, everybody wants to be out here at the track. I figured out how I could get paid to be out here at the track and be a utility for ABC.
23: Bravo.
11: Thank
23: now,
11: you.
23: Let me ask you, the last few months have been a whirlwind in you and your family's life. How are you holding up?
11: It has been outrageous. With going through two survivors back-to-back and then the American Tribal Council where they gave me $1 million, I have not stopped TV, newspaper, interview, magazine, radio, TV. I have not stopped since the 8th of May, and it's already the end of May now. But that's okay.
23: You know, he's got this cool, this is radio, and I can't show the picture. You got a really cool tie-dyed red and black shirt with the IMS, this year's 500 logo. Is that going to be something we're going to see a lot of, those kind of shirts?
11: Well, see, tie-dyes are coming back. They're not just for the old hippie anymore. It's we're bringing tie-dyes back to the mainstream. And, yeah, you can, and if you get on the IMS website, you can get this same tie-dye T-shirt from the Indy 500 here.
23: Do you have to, a year ago, before Survivor, you were here working, do you pinch yourself? Wow, everybody wants a picture, everybody wants an autograph. What a life change.
11: My gosh, yes. When last year, when I was on my way to Homestead, Florida, doing the IMS race with down in Homestead, they called me and said I was going to Survivor. I wanted it then so bad to tell people. Now I am so happy. It's been so long that I've held all this inside of me. It's, you know, that pinch me, it's a dream. I have lived that pinch me, it's a dream for the last year. It's wonderful.
23: It's a wonderful dream. That's a good way to put it for Rupert Bonham.
19: Wow, that is one great story, and it's great to have him back home again in Indiana, Dave, and you could truly say that about Rupert.
18: Nice guy. He was on my radio show this week, and just what a super down-to-earth guy, and it hasn't changed him success.
19: Well, one guy that we want to hear from, and once again, we want to alert our affiliates along the IMS radio network line that we will stay with you until the top of the hour, and then starting at quarter past and quarter till the hour, we will be feeding you one-minute live alerts as to our status here at the Indianapolis Motor Speedway on a pending start time. And maybe to give us more information on that, Kevin Lee, you've got the guy that would know, Brian Barnhart.
4: He is the vice president and the senior guy in charge of racing.

0: how long is it taking at this point to dry the track?
1: Well, I think you're probably looking at a 2.5-hour process at this point in time, and we stopped right at noon or 10 with the rain, so about 12:30, quarter to 1, we ought to be in pretty decent shape.
0: And then what is the latest time the race could start today if we get any more showers?
1: I don't think we'd want to start it after 3 o'clock because then it would be very difficult to get all 500 miles in, and that's important to our competitors and especially to the fans.
0: Okay, thank you, Brian.
1: Thank you.
0: That's Brian Barnhart, the Senior VP of Racing Operations. So basically, if you do the math, we can't have any rain after 12:15 or 12:30, or we'll be coming back tomorrow.
2: Okay, Kevin, thanks very much. So that's the time we will be watching, of course, 3 o'clock Indianapolis time, 4 o'clock Eastern time. And once again, we are coming up. It's just about 4.5 minutes until 11 o'clock. That is Indianapolis time, and coming up on noon Eastern time. Very quickly, let's go back to Jim Murphy in the garage area. Murph?
3: Well, Mike, the gray skies here in one respect are a little bit appropriate because I'm standing outside the Ideal Stance Suite, and for decades, Fluella Amel has been a fixture with her husband Eldon here, and they have been, well, for many of us on the road, parental figures. The doctors tell us that Fluella, there isn't much more they can do for her. She's at home now in Syracuse, Indiana, resting, making herself as comfortable as they can along with Eldon. She's very much missed here. We send our best out to her, hope that she's comfortable and that things will be peaceful for her. But the thing that struck me today is the guys in the suite told me about half the people that have come in all month long are interested in hoses and clamps. The other half the people are simply interested in hearing about Fluella. Our best wishes go out to her and Eldon.
2: Well said, Jim, and certainly we hope that she is having an opportunity to enjoy today's race. And as Brian Barnhart told us, we hope perhaps as early as 1 o'clock we'll be able to drop the green flag. And once again, we will be giving our affiliates along the line updates at quarter past and quarter till the hour. We'll be coming back to you live for 1 minute live updates. Well, you know, it's interesting. You take a look at these guys, and once they strap into these magnificent racing machines, you kind of lose sight of the fact that they were all kids at one point. All you have to do is talk to Sam Hornish Jr. about his first race car to understand that in some ways he's still a kid at heart.
4: Yeah, I got my first racing go-kart on my 11th birthday. We were up by Chicago when my parents bought it for me, and I rode in it all the way home. I mean, it was in the back of the van, and I sat there.
5: In it the whole time?
4: Yeah, we went to Six Flags, and the whole time all I could think about was getting outside to go get in my go-kart. And, you know, I didn't really care about being at Six Flags, so that tells you how much I was into racing.
5: So you drove to Chicago with the family to go to Six Flags, but you also bought a go-kart.
4: Yep.
5: And you sat in the go-kart the whole time it was in the van.
4: Yeah, pretty much so.
5: Wow.
4: Yeah, I probably commentated a couple races on the way home, too.
2: So that's Sam Hornish Jr., who goes off today, of course, in the middle of row number 4. His first start at Indy with Marlboro Team Penske, and it's amazing, Dave, how little we've said about Sam Hornish Jr. this month of May.
6: That's worried me. That has worried me a lot because, man, they'll come right up. He and Elio and the captain, boy, I'll tell you, you just can't argue with their records and their abilities. That's the dangerous combination right there.
2: Donald Davidson, before we say goodbye, we think about rain certainly a lot on race day here at the Speedway, but in fact, we haven't lost a lot of race days completely to rain. When was the last time that it happened?
7: Well, 1997, it got postponed to the second day, and then they started 15 laps, and then it rained, and we had to come back on a third day. And then 86, it got postponed, in fact, till the following week. So kind of a disappointment for me because my debut on the radio network and my first 500 was 40 years ago today.
2: Is that right?
7: Yeah. And
2: well, happy anniversary.
7: There was a Jones and a Foyt and an Unser in the field, and it didn't rain.
2: Well, we hope to be racing despite the rain a little bit later today, but happy anniversary to you, Donald, 40 years, and that's incredible for a guy who's only 38. You know, it really is. So once again, we want to alert our stations along the IMS radio network lines that the track is drying here at Indianapolis, but we will not see, unfortunately, an 11 o'clock start time, Indiana time. We will be joining you at quarter past the hour and quarter till the hour with live one-minute updates to alert you as to when we will return for our pre-race show as we get set for the 88th running of the Indianapolis 500-mile race. Our thanks to the entire crew. A great job as we... Of course, tried to keep you informed on everything that's going on here, but of course what we really want to see are 33 cars taking the green flag. So folks, have a great early afternoon and late morning wherever you might be around this great country, and we will be back with you as we come back later to the world's greatest race course for the 88th Indy 500.
8: I just fell in love with it in 32. We set in with my uncle. We set about the third row up in stand E, and the noise, and which I've always loved, the speed and noise. And this every year, it just grew more and more and more. Farmer in our area had a stock truck, and we put a platform on it, and there was five of us. He brought five of us boys in. We already had our tickets, and we decided we're going to sneak in. We went to the north end and climbed over the wall, crossed the track, and we got inside, and that was when they still had the National Guard here, as guards. And one guy hit on the axle of a back truck, and there was one of the guy's relation by the name of Bill had the restroom under the old pagoda, and he hid he and I under the counter in that until they opened the track. And I don't know where the other fellows, they all hid someplace. Nobody got caught by the National Guard.
2: But you already had your tickets.
8: Yeah, we had our tickets. It was just something you had to do when you're a teenager. The one that was as nuts as I am, and that was Eddie Sachs. I could trade with him every sentence. He was quite the guy. Yet to this day, when the first lap runs, Pat O'Connor jumps in my head. Larry Bazzaglia, who was first in line before me, he was Italian, and so was Mario. So I went and got Mario and brought him over to Larry. And after they chit-chatted for a while, Larry had Alzheimer's real bad, but he smiled when Mario shook his hand. Afterwards, Mario motioned for me to come over to his garage, which was right around the corner from where we were, and gave me two $100 bills and told me to show Larry a good time. I'll give $1,000 to hear the Novi go up the back stretch right now, wide open. It's going to sound funny, but my favorite driver of all time is Harry Leyendijk. I think I bumped into him out in the pits one day, and then it was just something said, don't fall down, because I was on McCain still then. It hasn't been a great number of years that we've known each other, but there's just something about him that's stuck with me. I give him hell about his hair all the time, since I'm bald. And I've been to all of them, from New Hampshire to Vegas. This is still the track. No one knows when they'll be here next time. But I was shooting for 40, and now I'm shooting for 70.
2: And you've loved them all?
8: Everyone. Wouldn't miss. I told all my family not to ever die during race month, because I wouldn't be at the funeral. This is Jim Parker, and today I'll be in the stands to watch my 68th Indy 500. Welcome to the motorsports capital of the world. And welcome to today's worldwide broadcast of the greatest spectacle in racing on the Indianapolis Motor Speedway Radio Network.
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2: We were hoping to be talking about lap 80, maybe lap 90 by now. But Mother Nature has decided to put things on hold at the Indianapolis Motor Speedway. The good news is the track is dry. Cars are being gridded, and we are being told by Brian Barnhart, Senior Vice President of Operations for the Indy Racing League, that we could see a green flag in about 26 minutes, about 12:30 Indianapolis time. That is the good news. The bad news is we will continue to watch the weather for developing systems to our west. Mike King with you, coming to you from the Bombardier Pagoda. We are 104 feet above the legendary Yard of Bricks here at the world's greatest race course, the Indianapolis Motor Speedway. Speedway. Glad to be back with you for our continuing coverage of the 88th Indy 500. Let's not waste any time catching up on what's going on. Let's go downstairs to Kevin Lee, who has the president, CEO of the Indianapolis Motor Speedway, Tony George.
0: Tony, I'm always curious on this day what your emotions are leading up to this grand event.
10: Well, I don't know. That's a good question. On days like today, I'm a little anxious, but all the fans here are being very patient, and I'm sure all the drivers would like to get this thing going, and Mother Nature cooperates. I'm sure everyone, along with myself, will start feeling the excitement of start of the race. I think it's drawing near here.
0: If the unfortunate should happen and we saw raindrops again, what's the latest this race can start?
10: Well, you never know. I seem to think that 3:30 has always been, the time that we've had to call it in the past. So, I don't think that's going to be a problem, though. From everything I heard, I haven't seen the radar lately, but it looks clear, last I heard. And of course, anything could pop up, but generally it's around 3 or 3:30, I think.
0: Enjoy the day. We should get going here in just a half hour. That's Tony George, Speedway president.
2: So what a day it has been, for Tony George and his entire staff. And Dave Wilson, it's difficult for people who have never been here on race day to understand just what an undertaking putting on the world's greatest race is. Literally thousands of people working at this facility today. Everyone from the top security people all the way down to those folks that you buy your hot dog from.
6: Right.
2: It is quite an undertaking, and he is right. Tony is exactly right. The fans today have been unbelievable in their patience, and we have marveled at just how many of them have stayed in their seats throughout the entire morning and now early afternoon.
6: The place is packed. I mean, people are all excited, but that's true. I mean, what the logistics of putting on a race the size of the Indianapolis 500 is pretty mind-boggling, and to try to get everybody back, if you got to do it a second or maybe even a third day, is just enough to make the top of your head come spinning off. So our thanks to all the volunteers and all the folks that do work here and to the fans for being so patient.
2: Well, of course, the cars have been pushed back from the garage area through Gasoline Alley back onto the front straight after they had made their first appearance this morning. They had been returned to the garage area. Now they are all back on the grid and being now pushed into the position where they will sit amongst the 11 rows of three. Donald Davidson, it's been a slight delay. It looks like we're going to be about an hour and a half behind schedule here if, in fact, we drop the green flag around 12:30 Indianapolis time.
7: Well, that's too bad. It kind of throws everything a little off of kilter. This happened in the year 2000, and I remember how important it was to Andy Hillenburg to drive in his first Indianapolis 500 that he'd been watching since he was a boy, and he got to do that. He realized his dream, but it threw it off a little bit because I think it was around 2 o'clock when the race started. So it's too bad that this has to happen, but the stands are just about packed, and as we talked earlier about we can now look down and see all those hundreds of thousands of colored dots. Unfortunately, there's not a heat haze that we can look through where those dots dance.
2: Well, one gentleman that everyone here is going to be very anxious to hear when he takes center stage will be the guy who will sing once again, back home again in Indiana, Jim Nabors. Just a few minutes ago, our Dave Argerbright caught up with Jim.
11: Well, if there is a silver lining to this rain cloud, it does give us the time to talk to a few people we normally don't get to fit into the broadcast, including Jim Nabors, who's thrilled us all these years with Back Home Again. Welcome to Indiana, sir. It is a thrill to see you here today.
12: Thank you. It's really a pleasure to be here.
11: You know, when I watch you sing that song each year, and it's evident in your eyes that it is a special song and a special moment, is it something that you look forward to all year long?
12: Well, I've about 35 years, I guess, or something like that, and it's always the highlight of my year, and I enjoy coming here, and it's... what can you say about the 500? It's the most exciting event you could ever go to.
11: This is a silly question. Do you practice the song prior to the performance?
12: Oh, no. We all find out together.
11: Well, let me tell you, you've given Hoosiers like me terrific thrills through the years, and you've moved me to tears on more than one occasion with that beautiful song.
12: Thank you. I certainly feel like a Hoosier.
11: Oh, you're welcome here. We love you. You're an honorary Hoosier.
12: Thank you very much.
11: Jim Nabors, ready to sing again when the rain stops.
2: So the rain has stopped. That was recorded just a few minutes ago. The rain has stopped. The track is dried, and we are standing by to get the cue for the traditional pre-race ceremonies. Of course, while everyone in the stands will be keeping their eye on Jim Nabors when he sings, the one guy everyone really wants to watch is Buddy Rice, the pole sitter, as he will bring the field off of turn number four for the start of the 88th 500-mile race. Buddy Rice from Phoenix, Arizona, on pole in the Ray Hall Letterman Argent Pioneer Machine, 222.024 miles an hour. Kim Morris caught up with our pole sitter.
13: Pole sitter Buddy Rice, you were a rookie here at Indy last year. What's it like to come back a year later and be racing for Bobby Ray Hall and David Letterman?
14: You know, it's just excellent to be actually with a team to where you can win and fight for the championship and fight for, you know, not only poles but race wins. So this has been a huge boost. It's a huge shot in the arm right now for Ray Hall Letterman, everything that they've done to overcome what happened at the end of last season with Kenny Brack and now to be a three-car effort. I mean, it's been a tremendous effort by the whole team to get this to happen, and it's a team effort for where we're at right now to be sitting on pole for all everybody that's involved.
13: You told me when you qualified there was nothing left. You let it all hang out. How about the race car today?
14: Well, I don't think we're going to have the race car on that much of a ragged edge, but we're very happy with the way we have the setup right now. We know we're strong, and we're in a good position for the starting, but also a good position to win. So, you know, we're just going to have to see how it goes, but definitely it's going to be a long race. The weather's going to play a factor as it looks right now, but we're very pleased with everything.
13: Many recall your dad, Bud, drag racing out west. I know as a child you watched him race. What's it like to come full circle and have him come here and see you in the greatest race in the world?
14: You know, it's pretty huge right now. I mean, they've been working, you know, he's done everything for me to get me here, so it's been pretty big right now. And finally be able to make this happen, I mean, you never know until you can basically go that whole route. I mean, you just never know, so it's just it's pretty cool.
13: Range of emotions going into this race?
14: Yeah, definitely a range of emotions happening, but, you know, we'll be able to get this thing underway and get the whole day done.
13: Good luck.
14: Thank you.
13: Buddy Rice, your pole sitter.
2: And he's the guy that every one of the 300,000-plus on hand for the 88th 500 will have their eye on in just a few minutes as the field will come down the front straight to take the green flag for the start of the 88th Indianapolis 500-mile race. Well, as always, we're joined by a very talented group of announcers, and certainly that's the case in the corners today. We're going to introduce them to you, and it's not this morning, gentlemen. It's this afternoon as we get set for the Indianapolis 500-mile race. First off, we'll start in turn number one. He's a native of Sullivan, Indiana. Please say hello to Mr. Jerry Baker.
15: Who almost didn't get here in time, Mike. We're back there carousing around with the fans, and all of a sudden we hear all the activity going on, come racing into our broadcast booth. We come down to one of the little portals down here, come down into the photographer's area hanging below the upper deck here in turn number one. 5/8 mile front straightaway right in front of us. We're about a fourth of the way in the first turn. That's a 1/4 mile turn before a 1/8 of a mile short shoot in turn number one. We always wonder what's going to happen here, Mike, because they start this thing three abreast. You can't drive through turn one three wide. They have to somehow get down to no more than two and preferably one coming into this area. The fans are here. The stands are absolutely full, and we're ready to go racing. Can't wait to get the green flag. Mike King.
2: Okay, Bake, thanks so much. And, boy, I tell you, I'm pleased to say today that all four corners, this is a homegrown bunch today. Every one of them hail from the state of Indiana. From Indianapolis in turn number two, he'll be calling a corner for the first time at the Indianapolis 500, but he has joined us before in the pits. Adam Alexander, good afternoon.
16: Mike, it's a gorgeous view high above sections 21 and 22 over here in turn number two at the Indianapolis Motor Speedway. You look back across the world's greatest race course, see fans who didn't get a seat sitting on the grass just inside turn number two. For the race car drivers, the low groove is where they would like to be as they come off the south short chute and set their move up for the back straightaway. If you can hug the bottom white line, you should have success getting speed down the back straightaway. And, of course, we all know many times passes are made as you head down the back straight at Indianapolis. Cloudy day early on, but it should be a fun afternoon. Looking forward to the action here in turn number two. Mike?
2: Okay, Adam, looking forward to your call over there. That is for certain. From Monrovia, Indiana, he'll be stationed high atop the area there in turn number three, looking down on all the action. Of course, he is no stranger to you regular listeners to IndyCar Series events because he is my play-by-play partner at all 16 races throughout the 2004 season. As I mentioned, he hails from Monrovia, Indiana. Good afternoon, Mark Janes.
17: Thank you, Mike. Indeed, it is a pleasure as we stand high atop the Northeast Vista, over 100 feet up, in fact, and the view is spectacular. We'll look south as they exit turn two. Then it's full throttle down a flat 5/8 mile back straight. There's an emergency lane, if you will, to the inside to about the halfway point. Some guys have been known to try to use that to their advantage. Turn three in front of us, banked 9 degrees, 12 minutes, 60 feet wide, and if you are all by yourself, you can stay flat out and be ready for that short shoot in the north end. Mike, we welcome the greatest fans of the world today and look forward to bringing them this 88th running of the Indianapolis 500.
2: Okay, Mark, thanks so much. Looking forward to your call there in turn number three. Now let's move to turn four. He's an Indianapolis native. Please say hello to the man who, when he's not here, he's the voice of Butler University basketball and the WNBA's Indiana Fever, Chris Denary. Good afternoon, Chris.
16: Thank you very much, Mike King. As always, the fourth turn broadcast position, the northwest corner, high atop where stand H and stand J meet here, some 35 rows high. Sitting behind the fans, Georgetown Roan at my back. I'll call the action. The cars will sweep out of the eighth of a mile north short chute, heading to the final turn to complete a lap here at Indianapolis. It's always an area where the drivers and their colorful machines look to set up for a chance to pass on the front straightaway. The fourth turn, a quarter of a mile left-hand sweeping turn. We'll see a number of different lines here in turn four. The more aggressive driver can gain some ground here, but mistakes can also knock a contending driver from the race. Across the way on the inside of the track, fans have gathered without seats. They have blankets on the mounds and ready for an exciting race, and we'll see it all here at turn four.
2: Back at the Indianapolis Motor Speedway, Mike King and the entire IMS Radio Network crew coming to you from the Bombardier Pagoda. We are 104 feet above the legendary Yard of Bricks at the start-finish line at the world's greatest race course. Well, unfortunately, we have had to say goodbye to many friends in the year that has passed since we brought you the 87th running of the Indy 500. Among them, former 500 flagman Dwayne Sweeney, longtime public address announcer Jim Phillippe, driver Tony Renna, and the man who helped restore the Indianapolis Motor Speedway to its glory following World War II, former track superintendent Clarence Cagle. We dedicate today's broadcast of the 88th Indianapolis 500 to their memory. Now let's take a look at the 33 drivers that will start the 88th Indy 500. On the inside of row one, he not only won the pole, but his team also claimed the Checkers Rally's Pit Stop Championship on Carb Day, driving the Ray Hall Letterman, Argent Mortgage, Honda G-Force, Arizona's Buddy Rice. In the middle of row one, driving the Klein Tools, Jim Beam, and Trendy Green Racing, Honda Power Dallara, the current IndyCar Series points leader, England's Dan Weldon. And on the outside of one, in the Arca X and Trendy Green Racing, Honda Power Dallara, Scotland's Dario Franchitti. On the inside of row two, in the Pacific Air, Newman Haas Racing, Honda Power G-Force, Brazil's Bruno Junqueira. In the middle of two, driving the Team 7-Eleven and Trendy Green Racing, Honda Power Dallara, Brazil's Tony Kanaan. And on the outside of two, making his first start here in 9 years, driving the Quaker State Telmex Honda Power G-Force, Mexico's Adrian Fernandez. Moving to row three, on the inside in the Ray Hall Letterman Centrix Financial, Honda Power G-Force, Brazil's Vitor Mira. In the middle of three, twice a winner of the Indianapolis 500, driving the Marlboro Team Penske Toyota Power Dallara, Brazil's Elio Castroneves. And on the outside of three, our fastest rookie qualifier, driving the Super Aguri Fernandez Racing Honda Power G-Force, Japan's Kosuke Matsura. On the inside of row four in the Pennzoil Panther Chevy Power Dallara, South Africa's Thomas Schechter. In the middle of four in the Marlboro Team Penske Toyota Power Dallara, twice the IndyCar Series champion, Ohio's Sam Hornish Jr. And on the outside of four, driving the Ray Hall Letterman Sammy Honda Power G-Force, California's Roger Yasukawa. Moving to row five, on the inside, the defending IndyCar Series champion, driving the Target Chip Ganassi Racing Toyota Power G-Force, New Zealand's Scott Dixon. In the middle of five, driving the Panther Racing Johns Manville Menard Chevy Power Dallara, from England, rookie Mark Taylor. And on the outside of five, another Indy 500 rookie, driving the Target Chip Ganassi Racing Toyota Power G-Force, England's Darren Manning. On the inside of row six, driving the Red Bull Chiba Racing Chevy Power Dallara, another of our race rookies, Indiana's Ed Carpenter. The middle of row six, another two-time Indy 500 winner, driving the Patrick Racing Subway Chevy Power Dallara, New Mexico's Al Unser Jr. And on the outside of six, driving the Robbie Gordon Motorsports Meyer Chevy Power Dallara, California's Robbie Gordon. to the inside of Row 7 in the Bryan Heating and Cooling, Kelly Racing, Toyota Power Delara, Ohio, Sarah Fisher. In the middle of 7, driving the Kelly Racing, Delphi Automotive Systems, Toyota Power Delara, Connecticut, Scott Sharp. And on the outside of 7, driving the Conseco, A.J. Foyt Enterprises, Toyota Power Delara, from Texas, A.J. Foyt the 4th. Moving to the inside of Row 8, in the A.J. Foyt Enterprises, Toyota Power G-Force, a race rookie, Larry Foyt. In the middle of Row 8, driving the XM Satellite Radio, Andretti Green Racing, Honda Power Delara, Michigan's Brian Herta. And on the outside of 8, driving the Red Bull Achiever Racing, Chevy Power Delara, California's Alex Barron. We move now to Row 9. On the inside, driving the Purex, Dreyer and Reinbold Racing, Chevy Power Delara, Brazil's Felipe Giafone. In the middle of 9, driving the Pioneer Modon Racing, Toyota Power Delara, Japan's Tora Takagi. And on the outside of 9, driving the Access Motorsports Rent-A-Center Honda Power G-Force, from Texas, Greg Ray. To Row 10 we go, and on the inside, the 1996 Indy 500 winner, driving the Purex, Dreyer and Reinbold, Chevy Power Delara, Colorado's Buddy Lazier. In the middle of 10, another race rookie, driving the Pioneer Modon Racing, Toyota Power Delara, Connecticut's Jeff Simmons. And on the outside of 10, driving the Sam Schmidt Motorsports, Lucas Oil, Toyota Power G-Force, California's Richie Hearn. And starting in Row 11 on the inside, making his first Indy 500 start in the Curb Agajanian Beck Motorsports Chevy Power Delara, California's PJ Jones. In the middle, another race rookie driving the Roth Racing Toyota Power Delara, Canada's Marty Roth. And starting 33rd on the outside of Row 11, driving the Burger King Natoli PDM Racing Chevy Power Delara, Missouri's Robbie McGee. Now let's break down the field. We'll go back to the corners. First to Jerry Baker.
15: Thank you, Mike King. 8 rookies in the field for this year's Indianapolis 500. That's the fewest in the last 3 years. We had 9 in both 2002 and 2003. They include Mark Tater from London, England, starting in the middle of Row 5. Darren Manning, North Yorkshire, England, starting outside of Row 5. Jeff Simmons, Hartford, Connecticut, starting in the middle of Row 10. Marty Roth from Toronto, Canada, will start in the middle of Row 11, the oldest rookie in the field of 45. Larry Foyt, Houston, Texas, inside Row 8. Ed Carpenter, the youngest rookie in the field from Indianapolis. He turned 23 on the 3rd of March. He'll start inside Row 6. Kosuke Matsura from Aichi, Japan, starting outside Row 3. And P.J. Jones from Torrance, California, starting inside of Row 11. With the exception of 1911, the first 500, when each driver was a rookie, the highest number of rookies ever in the starting field, 19 in 1919 and 1930. 8 of them get their first taste of this great race in just a matter of minutes. Now to Turn 2, and Adam Alexander.
16: Bank, outside of the Olympic Games, you'd be hard-pressed to find a sporting event with more international flavor than the Indianapolis 500. In this year's event, 15 of the 33 competitors were born outside the United States. The biggest producer of drivers in today's race, Brazil. 5 drivers competing: Bruno Junqueira, Felipe Giafone, Vitor Mira, Tony Kanaan, and of course, 2-time winner Elio Castroneves. 3 drivers from England: Mark Taylor, Darren Manning, and many think could win today, a sophomore Dan Weldon. 2 drivers from Japan: Tora Takagi, who finished 5th a year ago, and rookie sensation Kosuke Matsura. Matsura's teammate and owner Adrian Fernandez is back at Indy for the first time since 1995. He hails from Mexico. That leaves Marty Roth from Canada, Scotland's Dario Franchitti, Thomas Schechter from South Africa, and Scott Dixon, the native New Zealander, is the defending IndyCar Series champion. 3 things are for sure when these drivers come to Indy: they will bring tremendous enthusiasm, a race attitude, and of course those memorable accents. And when they leave, they may just take with them the BorgWarner trophy. To Turn 3 and Mark James.
17: Thank you, Adam Alexander. We have a total of 5 Indianapolis 500 wins among 3 drivers in the field today. 96 champion Buddy Lazier, he's in the inside of Row 10. It marks his 12th start overall. It marks his 2004 Indy Racing League debut. 2-time winner Allinger Jr. makes his 2004 debut as well. Al with wins in 92 and 94. This is his 17th Indianapolis 500, and he starts 17th. Finally, Elio Castroneves, poised for greatness here at Indianapolis. He makes just his 4th Indianapolis 500 start today in 3 years. Elio has wins in 2001 and 2002, bobbled a bit. A runner-up finish a year ago. That's an incredible start to a career that's so very full of promise. Let's throw in a poll last year. Elio Castroneves starts in the middle of Row 3. On to Turn 4 and Chris Denary.
16: Thank you very much, Mark. You know, when you're a driver, you want to win the Indianapolis 500, and after you drive, you want to own a team. And when we look at drivers who are now owners that have competed here at Indianapolis, we have seven of those that are on the pit wall today. That would be Chip Ganassi, Sam Schmidt, Michael Andretti, and Robbie Buell, and then three former champs, A.J. Foyt, a four-time winner, Bobby Rahal, and Eddie Cheever. We also have three car owners that are also drivers today, Greg Ray, Robbie Gordon, and Adrian Fernandez. So you can see that the move from the racetrack to an ownership position does take place in the history of the Indianapolis Motor Speedway. But at the same time today, we have three gentlemen that also own their own race team and will try to win a Indianapolis 500 championship as a driver owner this afternoon here on the 2.5 mile oval. Now back to the pagoda. Here's Mike King.
2: Okay, thanks very much, Chris. And guys, thanks for breaking down the field. You know, you talk about drivers who have won this race and now own teams. Certainly one of the guys most notable down there on that will be on the wall today is Bobby Rahal. Won the race in 1986, of course, as we just heard Chris say. He has three cars in today's race that will be very competitive, including, of course, the pole sitter, Buddy Rice. Let's go downstairs and hear from Bobby Rahal. He's with Kim Morris.
18: Of all the team owners here today, he has a unique perspective. Bob, as a former driver and Indy 500 champion, what convinced you Buddy was the one to drive that Argent Pioneer G-Force?
19: Well, you know, I've known Buddy for a number of years, and we actually signed him to a driver development contract a few years ago, but we weren't able to fulfill the following year. We didn't have the sponsorship. But I've always thought he was very talented, and so when the opportunity came up, let's give him a try, and he's done great.
18: Following your win here at Indy in 86, you struck up a friendship with David Letterman. How did that evolve into Rahal Letterman Racing?
19: Well, he just, he always expressed the interest in being involved with me and the team, and when we had the chance to start off, it was Team Rahal then in 95, I called him and said, here's your chance if you want to get in. And they said, absolutely. And so we've been together since then.
18: I've watched you follow and give words of encouragement to each of your drivers here in the past few minutes. Does this bring back a lot of memories for you to be down here?
19: Oh, yeah. You can't help but, of course, it's been a while since I raced here. 95 was my last year here. But, it's a great event. And, for a young driver, for any driver, it can have huge repercussions, and so you just want them to remember that they have to approach it like it's just another race, and not let all the hype and everything, all the pressure get to them.
18: Good luck to all of your three drivers today.
19: Thank you.
18: That is Bobby Rahal. Let's go now to Jim Murphy.
3: Two of the fastest drivers in today's field are Adrian Fernandez and Kosuke Matsura. They hail from the Super Guri Fernandez Racing Stable, and I'm with Managing Director Tom Anderson. Tom, you guys came into the series with a two-car effort, really kind of a last-minute affair. First race with Phoenix wasn't the best effort, but you got up to speed very quickly here at Indianapolis. How satisfying was the effort so far?
0: We've been very pleased with the month so far. You're correct that it was a slow start at Phoenix. We pushed the envelope a little bit there, but we knew that by being there it would help us here, and this month has proved that. So the team has come along really well, and told the guys today that the racetrack's the same one they've been working all month, and it's going to look a little different with all the fans in the crowd, but they'll adjust quite well early on here, so looking forward to the start.
3: The name Adrian Fernandez is familiar to a number of people here at Indianapolis, but the other guy, Kosuke Matsura, he sort of has gotten everybody's attention, not a household name. What brought your, what's your assessment of the young man?
0: Well, Aguri Suzuki are partnering with Adrian Fernandez and the Super Aguri team. Had Kosuke under contract in Europe for the last couple of years and knew what a great talent he was. So there's not really any surprise after we get to test with Kosuke a few times. And I think before the season's over, a lot of fans out there are going to know who Kosuke is.
3: I think, Mike, after this afternoon, some folks might know as well.
16: The green flag in the air, and we are underway in the final. Quickly into his stall, Buddy Rice hits the marks first. Good stop going on the right side for Elio Castroneves. Castroneves looks to be done, but obviously there's a problem. A problem on the left side as well, and the car finally drops for Buddy Rice, and he pulls away. It looks like Rahal Letterman Racing going to be your winners in 2004.
2: Adam Alexander was right on the money Thursday afternoon. Carb Day, a big crowd on hand for the Checkers Rallies Pit Stop Challenge, and in fact, it was Buddy Rice and the Rahal Letterman team pretty much making it a clean sweep, at least up to this point. First they won the pole, now they've won the pit stop competition. Very pleased to welcome Keith Saroy to the booth with us. Keith, he is the president and the CEO of Checkers Drive-In Restaurants Incorporated. And Keith, I'm curious, you just heard that final. Are the drive-thrus at Checkers and Rallies as fast as that pit crew? Because, boy, they were cooking on Thursday afternoon.
1: Boy, we sure hope so. I'll tell you, it's so much like the pit competition. You know, the teamwork, the speed, the accuracy, it's so important for us. It's great. We love that sponsorship. That's a great program.
2: Keith, this is your second year. You were with us last year, and this has been a nice involvement. There's a lot of people out here today eating those Checkers and Rallies burgers. It's the official burger here at the Indianapolis Motor Speedway.
1: Yes, it is, and it pleases me to no end. It is our second year, and we've expanded a little bit this year. To include some sponsorship with Sarah Fisher and the Cure Autism Now car, the Kelly Racing car there, which included us presenting a check to them on Carb Day.
2: Well, I was going to ask you about that. How much I've seen the commercials and saw the fact that the commemorative cup that you could go through the drive-thru and get that. How much have you raised so far?
1: Well, we presented Anthony Edwards and Sarah Fisher a check for $100,000.
2: Wow, outstanding. Outstanding. Do you have a favorite out here today, Keith? You know, we've been in a little bit of a rain delay. You know, last year you didn't have to experience this. This year you've had more time to kind of check out the field. What do you think about the 33-car field today?
1: Well, you know what? I guess the politically correct answer is I love them all, but my heart's with Sarah Fisher. They worked so well with us on this fundraising that I'd love to see her get out front and stay.
2: You know, you've been presenting a lot of checks here this weekend. Not only did you present the check to the Cure Autism Now Foundation, but also, as we mentioned, for the pit stop competition, a $30,000 check to the Ray Hall Letterman crew. Very, very big day for them.
1: That's right, and this was Buddy Rice's second year. He won last year with Chiba Racing. So I talked to Buddy about doing a three-peat. We'll have to do something special. But overall, the last 2 years, we've given $160,000 to the pit crews in the competition.
2: Outstanding. Keith Saroy, it's great to have you here in the booth with us. Great to have Checkers and Rallies part of this great event. Keith Saroy, the president and CEO of Checkers Drive-In Restaurants Incorporated. Keith, thanks again. Have a great day.
1: Thank you, Mike.
2: Now let's go downstairs where we join Jessica Simpson singing our national anthem.

0: Jessica Simpson. 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Drivers, to your cars.
1: So that is Tom Carnegie, the longtime public address announcer here at the Indianapolis Motor Speedway, calling drivers to their cars, but yet we see that there are still many cars on pit lane. Jerry Baker, you have been talking about the fact that there is a weeper in turn one, and kind of give us an update if you can there, Jerry Baker. In fact, let's check all the way around. Bake, first let's start in turn number one.
2: Well, that noise you're going to hear in the background is the jet dryer, Mike. They finally called for that about 10 minutes ago. There's an area from about 30, 35, 40 feet long directly in front of me that has been, as you pointed out, weeping for the past hour or so. There are a couple of more up into the onset of turn number one. They don't appear to be as bad. Now, it's interesting for the fans to know that is not in the racing groove. It's probably 30 feet away from it, but they will not take any chances at all, and it looks to me like, Mike, we're in pretty good shape up here in turn number one. Adam, I see the jet dryers also in the short chute and over in turn number two. How's things over there?
3: Well, unlike the situation up in turn number one, Jerry, there is a little bit of fluid up here in the racing groove. It's about 5 feet up from the white line as you make the exit to the south short chute. So they are taking a couple of jet dryers. They're each driving through a couple of times trying to get that area dried up. Turn two, for the most part, looks really good. And the next time you will see a safety vehicle is a little bit further down the back straightaway. Mark, anything in front of you?
4: About three-quarters of the way down the back straightaway. A couple of safety vehicles are parked. And then the jet dryer on this north end is working at the entrance to the pit road, which is at the very end of the back straightaway. We also have a sweeper, if you will, about the midway point between 3 and 4, right at the midway point of the short chute. On to Chris Denary in turn 4.
5: All right, thanks so much, Mark. We've got a couple of trucks here. We have brooms and the squeegee rollers. There are some wet spots in just at the start of the front straightaway, well outside of the turn. It's down along the white line. And they are working very hard to try to get rid of that water that is there. It's not standing, but you can definitely see some wet spots there. And there are about four or five workers right now using brooms and squeegees trying to remove all of that water. All right, back to you, Mike.
1: Okay, Chris, thanks very much. And now, once again, we want to let you know that drivers have been called to their cars, but we have kind of a unique situation here. I was just watching Scott Sharp in the Delphi Automotive Systems machine. He is being strapped in. He's already got the helmet on. He is already being strapped in by his crew. I also see the 51 car of Alex Barron directly below us. He is being strapped in. The 24, Felipe Giafone. Felipe is not yet in the car, but has his helmet on. Beside of him, the 13 of Greg Ray. Greg is strapped in. Dave Wilson, we still have maybe a dozen cars on pit lane that have not even been rolled to the grid, and those drivers are not even close to getting into those race cars.
6: That's true, but I think sometimes, and we'll ask this guy sitting right in between us here in just a minute about that, but I think a lot of times drivers like to just to get away from the hype and the people and the press and the well-wishers, and when they get strapped in that race car and they put that helmet on, it's just them and their thoughts with the job they have to do.
1: Okay, let's very quickly check in downstairs. Jim Murphy, you are by the weeper that is at the scoring pylon. What are they doing down there?
7: They're working feverishly, Mike, to get the water up. It is about a 50-yard long weeper right at the base of the timing and scoring pylon. They're out there with squeegees, and I kid you not, three or four workers with looks like towels or hankies on their hands and knees, actually dabbing down in the cracks of the pavement, trying to get this track dry. The first four rows of the grid remain on pit lane. There's a huge gap between the pace cars going back to the rest of the field. We'll have to see how this shakes out, but they're working feverishly here on the front straightaway.
1: It looks like the only car in the first six rows that is on the track right now appears to be Robbie Gordon's, I believe, and Donald Davidson?
8: Correct. I count the cars are actually a straggle. The last row is the only one that's lined up properly. Everybody else is kind of straggled, some kind of at angles. I count 17 cars down there, so that means there's 16 cars in the pits, and you're correct. Robbie Gordon is the furthest, of all the cars in the lineup, he is the furthest up, and he's going to start 18th. I don't know if that makes sense or not, so it looks like that they've got everything from 18th on backers out there, and 16 on up has yet to appear. We see them all lined up down here still.
1: Well, let's keep in mind that we see what appears to be a dry racing surface, but these are very wide Firestone Firehawk racing tires. And when these cars roll across this track, if there's any water, in any of the cracks in this track, Dave Wilson, it pulls it up. And so they've got to make sure
6: right.
1: that all of the water, both on the surface and just below the surface, is soaked up before these cars, particularly at speed, run across.
6: The suction that that keeps these cars adhered to the racetrack as they go through the corner, as they go fast, that same suction would actually suck the liquid out of the track. And we've
1: right.
6: seen it suck pieces of concrete out of some tracks and other things. So they got about as much of that water up as they can to be safe. Thing.
1: We want to advise our affiliates along the IMS Radio Network line that we are getting set to take local break number 6. Once again, we apologize for the confusion, but with the rain delay, it has caused some problems. We are in our second pre-race show. We had already done the hour earlier today from 10 until 11 Indianapolis time, so we are in our second hour pre-race show, and we are now being told by race control to anticipate a green flag at approximately 1 o'clock Indiana time, 2 o'clock Eastern time. That would make it just about 21 minutes from right now. So let's pause now as we get set for local break number 6. We'll be back as we get set for the 88th running of the Indianapolis 500.
9: Here are the men and women in uniform who have paid the ultimate price fighting our nation's battles. Tomorrow we celebrate the most solemn of American holidays, Memorial Day, the only day each year where we pay tribute to our fellow citizens who have given their lives defending the precious liberties that we enjoy every day. 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One nation, one moment. Let us never forget. Thank you and God bless America.
1: Back at the Indianapolis Motor Speedway, where the pre-race festivities continue here at the world's greatest race course.

0: the playing of taps by the Purdue University Marching Band this Memorial Day weekend here, as it's being celebrated in the pre-race ceremonies at race the Indianapolis fans, Motor Speedway. Patient, back downstairs to Dave Calabro with the Speedway course. Public Address System.
1: We are standing by for those magical words coming up in just a couple of minutes.
0: So once again, that is Dave Calabro, and we are standing by, and we're going to be standing by for a few minutes. We had gotten to the point in the pre-race festivities where, let's face it, Dave Wilson, the ball was rolling, and they couldn't stop it. And so we got through some things that perhaps would have come just before gentlemen start your engines. But when this Weeper situation occurred, this is obviously going to take top priority. This race is not going to start before the Weeper problem is solved.
2: And, of course, the Speedway here, the surface has some cracks in it, and they're just trying to get rid of the Weepers, and that's where the water gets settled down into there and gets forced up through the Weepers and comes up through the crack. That causes the cracks. But I understand from Jim Murphy, at one point they were actually using a syringe to suck the water out.
0: Yeah, to pull the water out
2: and,
0: of the cracks.
2: They've been using towels and jet drag triers and all kinds of things just to get that water out of there. It's very important because these cars will suck it out if you don't get it that first.
0: Donald?
3: Observation that a number of the cars have slightly different paint jobs from the way they qualified.
2: Yep.
3: We see several side pods that had space available that's now being filled. The major change is on the Greg Ray car, which was red, white, and blue.
0: Yep.
3: It's now blue and yellow, number 13.
0: Mm-hmm. Also carries the Rent-A-Center sponsorship that was not there previous to him qualifying. So let's hope that's a good deal. We also see Subway on the side of the number 20 Patrick Racing machine, along with Stacker 2, Dave Wilson.
2: And Burger King on the side of the number 18, Robbie McGee, PDM
0: right.
2: entry. So
0: exactly.
2: Congratulations.
0: So a lot of sponsors coming on board with these qualified teams. Dave Argabright working his first Indianapolis 500 with us as a member of the IMS Radio Network crew. But, Dave, you've been here on several occasions. How's it feel down there right now as we're in the midst of a near now two-hour race delay start?
4: Well, the delays, Mike, only add to the electricity and the anticipation in the air here. We speak often of the butterflies and tension that the race drivers feel at this moment, but the crew members themselves also are suffering at this time with this anxiety and this great pressure. Most, when the cars are gridded, they walk back to the pit area where they just sort of hover listlessly about waiting. The air wrench hoses are coiled perfectly. The wrenches are silent for now. The tires are stacked perfectly. The fueling rig is at the ready. The toolboxes are open and prepared. When they push these cars to the grid and they fire the engines and they begin that parade lap, that begins a serious emotional moment for most of these crew members who are weeks, months, even years of preparation to arrive at this potential date with destiny here at the Indianapolis 500. Most will tell you they have two thoughts as that car pulls away. That suffering and that sense of withdrawal as that car pulls away means they no longer can help their driver with adjustments to the car except for those brief moments on the pit stops. But also a powerful sense of pressure each among themselves that, oh, Lord, if something happens today, don't let it be my mistake. Back upstairs, Mike.
0: Boy, Dave, you're exactly right. And that's true regardless of where you're racing, but particularly here at the Indianapolis Motor Speedway. Well, we're going to keep our eyes certainly on all 33 drivers that will be starting this race, but certainly one driver that merits more attention than maybe the others is the one who has, in three previous starts here at the Indianapolis Motor Speedway, averaged a 1.3 finish. We're talking about Elio Castroneves, who in his first three starts has won twice and finished second, and probably, had it not been for a pick supplied by A.J. Foyt the fourth, probably would have won three in a row in his first three starts at the Indianapolis Motor Speedway. That, of course, coming last year when he lost to Gilles Deferrin, his teammate, by just about a car length. Now, Elio Castroneves will go off on the middle of row number three. Directly behind him in the middle of row number four will be his Marlboro Team Penske teammate, Sam Hornish Jr. Jim Murphy caught up with Team Penske before they made their way out of the garage area earlier today.
5: Marlboro Team Penske driver Elio Castroneves starts today's race in the middle of row three. With all the success that this team has had here, Elio, and your personal success of two victories and a runner-up finish, it seems you guys have got this place pretty well figured out. The question is, what kind of concerns are harboring in your mind about today's race?
6: Well, good questions. We have a lot of concerns, but we're not thinking about the concerns and thinking execute what we did a whole month of May. Conditions seems to be okay. We seem that we run in this type of situation. Again, it's a matter of put ourselves in the right place in the right time. That's what we'll be able to do. And that's what Roger be able to put his team 13 times. And it's just a matter of to be patient. Obviously, I've been talking a lot with Rick Mears. He's the one that's been guiding us pretty well. And again, we know our competitors are very strong. We just need to be patient. And 3 hours of race, man, it's a lot of things. Another thing can happen. 9 pit stops, 10 pit stop, a lot of things can happen. So as long as you be cool, calm, and collect.
5: Sam Hornish Jr. was a young boy in 1985 when he saw Danny Sullivan spin and win, igniting in him a spark that would grow into a passion to drive in the Indy 500. Sam, looking back over all those years, could you have ever dreamed that you'd find yourself where you do here today, driving for the most successful team in the greatest spectacle on the world's greatest race course?
7: You know, I never thought I was going to be here. I always wanted to be a race car driver. Always, you know, had that ambition, wished I could, and never really thought I'd be an Indy car driver, let alone racing at the Indianapolis 500, let alone having a chance to win. And, you know, even on top of that, I get to drive for Team Penske, which was the owner or the team for all of my favorite drivers in Indy cars. And, I mean, how can I say anything different than it's a dream to be here. And I love IndyCar racing, love Indianapolis 500, and one of these days it's going to go right. I don't know when it'll be, but hopefully it'll be soon.
5: Sam Hornish Jr., Elio Castroneves, two drivers that are on anyone's shortlist of favorites here today, Mike.
0: No doubt about that, Jim Murphy. In fact, there might be 18 or 20 drivers on what has become an increasingly longer shortlist for drivers to win this race. Donald Davidson?
3: I will say we've talked about Collar before, and I do this because I know there's a large number of listeners to the radio broadcast who are sight impaired or without sight. And we'll just say that on an overcast day like this, we hope the rain doesn't come, but it makes the colors really vibrant. And there's just some outstanding paint jobs here. And the other thing, too, that we continue to watch is that Robbie McGee is still sitting in the 33rd spot, and Robbie Gordon is still on the outside of number 6 row, and so we just assume that it's still a go for Robbie Gordon to at least start the Indianapolis 500.
0: And here, I believe he said, Donald, when we talked with him earlier, that he would need to be out of here by 3 o'clock. So that gives him a couple hours to race, and he can complete a lot of miles in. And in the event that it starts raining again, if we're past the halfway point, who knows? I mean, yeah, it could be very interesting to see how the fortunes fall. Well, a guy who has seen it all happen here, 5 times he has been to victory lane, 4 times as a driver/owner, and then, of course, in 1999 as the owner of the car that Kenny Breck drove to victory here at the Indianapolis Motor Speedway. We're talking about the legendary A.J. Foyt Jr. He's standing by downstairs with Dave Archibald.
8: Well, it was 1958 when a bright-eyed young man from Houston came here for the first time. It's been 46 years, AJ, and this place is still very special. I can see it in your eyes. Do you expect a good day? You have 2 cars in the field.
9: Well, I hope both boys run good and stay safe all day and just have a good, clean finish, and that's what we're looking for.
8: This place is magical. Do you still get a sense of nervousness, emotion, anxiety at this moment?
9: Oh, definitely. I think that's going to be the rest of your life when you come here. I mean, it's the biggest racing spectacular in the world, and anytime somebody says they don't get excited, I think they're not telling themselves the truth.
8: Well, he's been very patient waiting with us while we could get him on. AJ, we wish you luck today.
0: Not one, but 2 Foyts, Donald Davidson, in the field. That's the first time that's ever happened. There's been Foyts here for a long time, but this is the first time that we've seen 2 of them start in an Indy 500.
3: Yeah, and they're running against a Jones and an Unser, yeah, and that's neat.
0: Yeah. Well, as we get to this point, now as we are seeing most all of the rows, in fact, Donald, are all of the cars off of pit lane now? It would appear that all,
3: yes,
0: 33 cars are now on the grid on the front straight. So 11 rows of 3. But Jerry Baker, we continue to look there towards the head of the grid where we see both the Chevrolet SSRs and the Corvette Pace car lined up. It would appear that there are still some members of the Delphi safety team checking out the track about 100 yards in front of those vehicles. What's the word down there?
2: Yes, Mike, that's right in front of where I am, as you can tell by the jet dryer going by. This area that they were working on that I thought they were finished with, apparently they are not.
10: And it is, as one of the guys mentioned earlier, they're literally out here with brooms, not flat on the ground, but up on the end, trying to use the very edge of that broom to suck what water they can out of there. Now, here comes the jet briar again, right by us here. This thing is so loud that during the invocation and the national anthem, the folks up here couldn't really hear anything. So this is the area. I look toward turn two's exit. They appear to, Mike, have that in pretty good shape. There might be one area going into turn number two over there. But right now, we're in good shape, except for this one little area. Mike, it can't be more than 3 feet wide and maybe 15, 20 feet long, but they cannot get it the way they want it.
0: Well, we're coming up, Jerry Baker, on, in fact, 8 minutes until 1 o'clock here in central Indiana, and that puts us 8 minutes before 2 o'clock East Coast time. And we've just been passed a note. Apparently, race control, which they can talk to the drivers as they sit in their cars. Race control is apparently saying to the drivers not to weave on the pace laps in turn three because of the weeper. So once again, there is a concern. We are now seeing, though, that the grid is being cleared. So all non-essential personnel that are not directly affiliated with the crew, Donald Davidson, are now being told to come back over the wall. So we are very close now to hearing the command of fire engines.
3: As a matter of fact, I think the thinking was that they had asked the drivers that unless it was a cool day, please don't weave anyway, which has been the procedure for a number of years, to warm up the tires. And that makes it very proficient for the racers, but it's not a pretty sight. And I think that they would like to return to 11 rows of three, neatly lined up, and maybe even the drivers waving to the crowd. I don't know whether we'll see that old tradition revived or not, but I know that Brian Barnhart did talk to the drivers about not weaving, especially on the second and third lap, so that we can see something that is aesthetically pleasing.
0: One guy that you probably don't have to worry about having to tell that is Scott Dixon. After last year, I'm sure he's probably not going to be doing a lot of weaving on this race course. So once again, we are standing by. We're hearing some of the engines that are being fired, and I'm sure they're just trying to get everything up to temperature. We see the fuel truck, which is now making its way towards the front of the grid. They're getting ready to pull it off the track. All of these 30-gallon fuel bladders have been topped off, and so the fuel truck will make its way off of the front straight, and we are close now to getting the command to fire engines. So as we wait, let's go downstairs to Dave Argabright. He's got one very nervous Parnelli Jones.
9: Well, I hate to wheel in here. He's just getting a kiss from Linda Vaughn. Parnelli, it's terrific to see PJ in the race. My day's complete. I got to speak with AJ Foyt and Parnelli Jones right within one after the other. What kind of a day do you look for as the dad? A little bit of nervousness?
11: Oh, yeah, no question about it. I'm nervous as hell, but you know, we're starting in the back here. We can't do nothing but go forward. So I hope he has a nice day and, you know, and just finishes the race. That's what we're after.
9: Well, we've got one Jones and two Foyts in the field. Now, I heard a wild rumor that one of the pieces of advice you gave to PJ is just beat the Foyts. How about that?
11: Well, that's all just joking and conversation, but no, we just want to go do the best we can. And obviously, starting this far back and We're a little short. I think the Hondas have got us all covered. But so we're going to do the best we can. That's all I can say. And, you know, I've just told him to cool it.
9: 41 years ago, you won this race. Do you still get that powerful sense of emotion this morning?
11: Oh, I certainly do. Obviously, I can remember I was here the year before I first raced here. And when I heard Tony Holman say, "Gentlemen, start your engines," I mean, my heart just fell, right? You know, it's not quite as bad when you're driving. You know, I mean, you know what you're up against. You've been out practicing and running and that sort of thing. But so it's not so bad for the drivers. And as soon as they start the engines

0: 25 gallons of ketchup, and enough ballpark Indy dogs, if lined end-to-end, to circle this 2.5-mile track nearly 2.5 times. While race fans enjoy the action, crews focus on giving their driver lightning-fast pit stops for fuel adjustments and, of course, tires. How many of those are used? Executive Director of Firestone Racing, Al Spire.
1: Well, for the whole month of May, we bring over 5,700 tires. We've already mounted over 3,000, and the Indy 500 race itself, the 33 cars will use about 8 sets. That's over 1,000 tires in the race.
0: During the event, 1,400 workers from not-for-profit groups service 70 concession areas where more than 13,000 gallons of beer and over 9,000 gallons of Coca-Cola products are sold using 253 tons of ice. Some big numbers considering it all comes down to one driver taking a sip of milk in victory lane.
2: So once again, that is Kim Morris as she takes a look at inside the IRL this week, the numbers. And boy, there's lots of numbers when it comes to the Indianapolis 500. Nice job, Kim. Hard to believe that that's a lot of hot dogs to go around this track 2.5 times if you lay them end to end. We want to let our affiliates know along the IMS radio network lines that we are continuing to stand by, and we are getting set for local break number 7. Once again, local break number 7. But before we do that, we're going to pause 10 seconds for station identification. 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
3: We went into this deal for sure this year thinking that we had a legitimate shot at not only sitting on the front row but for the pole. Our car's been fast at all the tracks, and I mean, we've been fast all month. We knew what we had, and we knew that we had the potential to make this happen. It just, timing had to be right, the weather had to be right, and it just seemed that everything kind of fell together when we needed it to.
2: That's Buddy Rice, and he's hoping that everything is going to fall together when he needs it to. At the end of 500 miles, he will bring the field to the green flag. His second pole of the 2004 season, his first pole here at the Indianapolis Motor Speedway, and just his second start. Buddy Rice in that Ray Hall Letterman Argent Pioneer machine, averaging over the four laps, 222.024 miles an hour. Dan Weldon will be next to him in the Klein Tools Jim Beam machine. That is a Honda-powered Dallara. And the Arca X machine of Dario Franchitti will be on the outside of the front row. We are seeing Jim Nabors. He has approached the victory podium. I believe it's time for the singing of Back Home Again in Indiana. Let's go downstairs to the public address system.

0: So Jim Nabors with the singing of Back Home Again in Indiana, and we know what comes next here at the Indianapolis Motor Speedway.
1: Race fans, thank you for your patience. It's the moment we've all been waiting for. Here she is with the most famous words in all of motorsports, the chairperson of the board of the Indianapolis Motor Speedway, Mary Holman George.
2: Lady and gentlemen, start your engines.

0: Indianapolis 500 mile race is next. Three cars have fired and they have rolled away from the grid here at the world's greatest race course, the Indianapolis Motor Speedway. After a two hour and five minute delay, the command to fire engines comes from Mary Holman George, and we will be racing momentarily. The cars now on the back straight as they slowly make their way around for the parade lap. Once again, Morgan Freeman, the great actor, will be driving the Corvette 2004 Corvette pace car. And he will have the field in tow in just a couple of minutes. So as we watch now, this facility just jam-packed. And, boy, these fans have been incredibly patient, Dave Wilson. And I have a feeling they are in for a great, great race.
1: We got a barn burner coming up here, boys, old-fashioned barn burner. They're going to be flying because I know a lot of people are worried. Is it going to be a race of 200 laps or 101 laps? There's no time to jack around. You got to stand on the button and go.
0: Let's go downstairs. Kim Morris, you've got our conditions.
2: Yes, we have cloudy skies, Mike. The air temperature right now, 74. Track temperature, 94, as we get set to start the Indy 500.
0: We are pleased to be joined in the booth today by the 1999 Indianapolis 500-mile race winner. And Kenny Breck, it is so good to see you and great to have you with us. You've been offering some commentary here with us today during our breaks. But as you sit up here, you're in a position to see this race where you've never seen it like this quite before. But what's it like being out of the car, watching all the things that you normally do in the car?
3: Well, I mean, it's quite a different perspective sitting up here, of course, but it's interesting to see things from another perspective as well, I think. So it was interesting to see both Kelly cars stalled when they were going away from the starting grid here. I think it's probably running a really tall first gear, I would suspect, to have good gears for traffic and everything, so they can gear the rest of the gearbox pretty tight.
0: Well, we're looking forward to hearing what Kenny Breck has to say about the first segment of this race, and certainly his insights are going to be welcome. Now let's find out about the 33 cars, the 33 drivers that will start in today's 88th Indy 500. Let's start in turn one with Jerry Baker.
4: And here they come, Mike. Right now with Buddy Rice on the pole in Miami. So this is his second pole of the year. Dan Weldon on the inside or the middle of the front row, a winner at Motegi. Dario Franchitti outside row one. Bruno Giancaro inside row number two, sat on the pole here in 2002. Tony Kanaan, Adrian Fernandez make up the rest of row number two. Row three, Vitor Mira, and then Helio Castroneves, two-time winner here at the Indianapolis Motor Speedway, and Koski Matsuda, a lot of favorites. I think he might be the favorite. Still single file as they head to Adam Alexander in turn number two.
5: Inside of row number four, Thomas Schechter finished fourth here 1 year ago. Sam Hornish Jr., the middle of row number four. He starts 11th this afternoon. Roger Yasukawa, been pretty good throughout the month of May. He goes on the outside of row number four. Row number five of the inside, Scott Dixon, the defending IndyCar Series champion. Then a couple of rookies beside him. Mark Taylor in the middle of row five. And then it's Darren Manning on the outside of the fifth row. Row number six, Ed Carpenter on the inside starting 16th. He's a rookie. The winner in 1992 and 94, Al Jr., will start in the 17th position. That's the middle of row six. And on the outside of row six, Racing's Iron Man, Robbie Gordon. DeMarc James.
6: On the inside of row seven, Sarah Fisher in four starts here. She has finished 31st three times. Scott Sharp makes his IRL record 78th consecutive start. He's a former series champion. They're joined by A.J. Foyt IV, 18th a year ago. He's the 2002 Menards Infinity Pro Series champ. On the inside of row eight, rookie Larry Foyt, son of the four-time winner. Brian Herta, his third start. He finished ninth in 94. Alex Barron in just his third 500. Alex was fourth in 2002. Row 9 features Felipe Giafone, finishing third in 2002. Toru Takagi was last year's Rookie of the Year after finishing fifth. They're joined by Greg Ray, 8 Indy starts, 2,000 pole sitter, his best finish 8 1 year ago. Now to Chris Denari in turn 4.
5: All right, thanks, Mark, for the final two rows. One of the former winners in the field on the inside of row 10, his 12th appearance is Buddy Lazier. A rookie is in the middle of row 10, Jeff Simmons. He raced last week in the Freedom 100. His fifth start on the outside of row 10 is Richie Hearn. He drives for Sam Schmidt Motorsports. And the 11th and final row, the son of former winner Parnelli Jones. His first appearance, PJ Jones, starts 31st. A rookie, Marty Roth, in the final row is starting 32nd. And a former Rookie of the Year, his fifth race today, Robbie McGee, starts 33rd. Mike King,
0: The alignment looks great, Mark James, as they come in front of you as we are nearly set to start the 88th Indy 500.
6: Settling into their rows of three, the pole setter Buddy Rice leads the way to the short chute in the north end. They're in front of Chris Denary.
5: And here they come out of the short chute. They will make that final turn here in four. They are lined up perfectly, rows one and two. Line three a bit out of order, if you will. But here they come, ready to start the 88th running of the 500.
0: Morgan Freeman has brought the pace car off the track, and Buddy Rice will pull to the front. The green flag waves, and we are underway. Buddy Rice will lead the Indianapolis 500-mile race into turn number one, Jerry Baker.
7: Buddy Rice got a terrific start. Dan Wilson comes into the number two spot. Dario Franchitti is number three. That's the way they started there in turn number two.
5: A five-car length advantage for Buddy Rice, and on the outside, making the pass for second, Dario Franchitti. Right behind him, Dan Wilson in third.
6: Single file, the midway point of the next straightaway. A car jumping out of line, trying to grab that third spot. That's Tony Kanaan. Kanaan and Weldon going side by side to the setup for three. Tony Kanaan jumped in front of Dan Weldon. Here's the third spot in turn three.
5: It is Buddy Rice. He's Rahal Letterman. Then it's three Andretti Green racers. It's Buddy Rice by 20 car lengths. He'll lead the first lap at Indianapolis.
0: So Buddy Rice starts on pole. Buddy Rice will lead the first lap here in the 88 500. 10 car lengths separate first and second place in one.
7: And they've already started to spread out just a little bit. Buddy Rice is out in front. The battle now with Dario Franchitti trying to move into the number two spot as they head to the check and turn.
5: Dario Franchitti with a 3 car length advantage over his teammate Tony Kanaan, but Kanaan looks to be closing on the back straightaway.
6: Buddy Rice starts to pull out a bit. He's already setting up for turn number three. And it's a second place car of Dario Franchitti. Tony Kanaan within a couple of car lengths of him, then Dan Weldon, then it's Elio Castroneves and Bruno Junqueira.
5: Well, a good lead for Buddy Rice as he exits turn four. Then it's Franchitti. Tony Kanaan started fifth. He's now third, and he's followed by teammate Dan Weldon.
0: Kenny Breck, the 1999 Indianapolis 500-mile race winner. Kenny, you're basically watching your car out there leading this race. Tell me how good a start Buddy Rice was able to get here on this one.
3: He did a good start. I mean, that's the key to do in the first lap, to get stay away from trouble and everything. And interesting to see if he can hold on. Now I see Tony Kanaan is moving up pretty quickly.
0: How difficult is it, Kenny, at this track to go three wide when this is the only place that you'll do that? At any other track, it's always two wide. Here, three wide.
3: It's a little different. You have to think about that for the first lap, you know, coming up to the green so that everything's okay. But the drivers here are experienced and used to it, so it went well.
0: Buddy Rice has now opened up a 20-car length lead. He is across the bridge, completing three laps. Second place, Franchitti. Third place, Kanaan. Now suddenly we see one of the Marlboro Team Penske cars moving to fifth place, Jerry Baker.
7: What we're watching now is Castroneves beginning to put pressure on that number four spot. He's in turn two, putting pressure up there.
5: Only three car lengths behind the machine of Dan Weldon. Castroneves, a two-time winner, closing in on the top four.
6: Again, Tony Kanaan trying to make a bid for that second place all over Dario Franchitti. He's within a couple of car lengths of him. Then about five car lengths back to Dan Weldon. Then, as you mentioned, Elio Castroneves closed and went about five car lengths in turn four.
5: Big lead for Buddy Rice, but the movement has been Kanaan now in third and Castroneves in fifth. They have each moved up three positions.
0: Boy, we are watching Brian Herta really walk a tightrope on the inside line. We'll keep our eye on Brian Herta. Right now, it's Rice, Franchitti, Kanaan, Weldon, Castroneves, Junqueira, Fernandez, Matsura, Mira, and Yasukawa, the top 10 as they head in front of turn two.
5: And it's about a four-car length difference between Dario Franchitti from second back to third, Kanaan. Then you've got Dan Weldon and Elio Castroneves about five car lengths apart to turn three.
6: Buddy Rice has really mashed it, already setting up for turn number three. Then Dario Franchitti, then Kanaan. As you mentioned, all of those cars separated by about five car lengths. Then it's a good distance back to Junqueira, who's being shadowed by Adrian Fernandez.
5: Well, the real battle is second, third, and fourth. You have the Andretti Green team that is strong. It's the top five, and then everybody else strung out behind.
0: So as we watch now some of the speeds as they come across, Buddy Rice last time by turning a lap at 214-plus miles an hour. Here's your top 15. It is Rice, Franchitti, Kanaan, Weldon, Castroneves, Junqueira, Fernandez, Matsura, Mira, Yasukawa, your top 10. Robbie Gordon runs 11th. Sam Hornish Jr. has dropped to 12th. Thomas Schechter is 13th, so he has dropped three positions. Then you've got Scott Dixon and Darren Manning, your top 15, as the cars are already in front of you, Mark James.
6: And they buzz right by me, just that quickly. The leader already in front of Chris Denary.
5: Seeing a lot of cars bottoming out. A lot of sparks are flying in turn number four, something we've seen this year in qualifying. We've not seen a lot of that in the race.
0: So now we see the three Andretti green cars. And Jerry Baker, they're just trying to keep sight of Buddy Rice at this point.
7: Well, he is checking out, Mike. And just like Chris Denary just mentioned, we've got an area in turn one where the cars are also bottoming out. We'll see what impact, if any, that may have as the race wears on.
5: He's got a quarter straightaway advantage over the second-place car as Dario Franchitti tries to keep up with Buddy Rice.
0: He dives to the white line in front of us in turn three. You can hear him buzz by us. Dario Franchitti, then Kanaan and company. The gap starting to widen between those four cars, Chris, and the car of Bruno Sciancara.
5: Well, a huge lead for Rice. It's four Hondas, and then Castro Neves is in fifth, and Bruno Sciancara has dropped back. He's well off the pace in sixth.
0: Donald Davidson, we had to wait a couple of extra hours, but an outstanding start to the 88th Indy 500.
8: Well, indeed, and we've got somebody new leading the race. We had 14 drivers in this field who had never previously led, and I didn't realize until just a short time ago, nobody on the front row had ever led the race. So Buddy Rice is the one who comes out on top and adds his name. And in fact, he's already moving up the all-time standings every time he comes by.
0: Dave Wilson, Buddy Rice was a little bit irritated when people had said things like, well, you're flying below the radar and you're really kind of off the screen. And he has kind of reiterated over and over again, hey, we came here to do this. We knew we were capable of sitting on the pole. We're here to win the race. Why is everybody surprised?
1: Oh, yeah, they've been very, very capable. Everybody should have known after he won that pole at Homestead that he had a car capable of sitting on the pole. But I think he's got the combination for the day. The G-Force with the Honda, I think, is a combo that's going to get in victory lane.
0: It is an overcast day at the Indianapolis Motor Speedway, but we are racing in the 88th Indy 500. Buddy Rice is your leader. He's working on a 2.2-second lead over Dario Franchitti. Tony Kanaan is third. Dan Weldon is fourth. Elio Castroneves runs fifth. Then you've got Junquera, Fernandez, Matsura, Mira, and Yasukawa filling out the top ten. The rest of the field is now 8.5 laps are completed. Robbie Gordon, Sam Hornish Jr., Thomas Schechter, Scott Dixon, Darren Manning, Al Unser Jr. runs 16th, Bart Taylor is 17th, Ed Carpenter is 18th, and you've got Alex Barron and Toru Takagi filling out the top 20. Scott Sharp runs 21st, Brian Herta is 22nd, A.J. Foyt the 4th is 23rd, Jeff Simmons runs 24th, Buddy Lazier is 25th, Felipe Giafone is 26th, Larry Foyt is 27th, Sarah Fisher is 28th, Greg Gray is 29th, Richie Hearn is 30th, then you've got P.J. Jones, Marty Roth, and Robbie McGee. That's the way the 33 cars run through the first 9 laps at the Indianapolis 500. Back at the Indianapolis Motor Speedway, Mike King and the entire IMS Radio Network crew, and the yellow flag is out at the 88th Indianapolis 500 for an incident. It looks like a single car incident, Jerry Baker, involving young Anthony Joseph Foyt the fourth. What happened?
7: Well, Anthony is not going to be surprised and happy to go back to the pit area. Mike, he appeared to be running by himself pretty much. He got right in front of us. You can see the tire tracks as it began literally right in front of me here. He smacked the outside wall really hard right at the apex of turn number one. It spun him around, sent him shooting into the short chute between one and two. Then he backed it into the inside grass right in front of the emergency crews down there. I don't know what extent the injury may or may not be, but he really did a number on this safety barrier up here.
0: Well, the good news is that Anthony has walked away from that incident without the need of any assistance. So A.J. Foyt the fourth is okay. And Donald Davidson, that's no way to celebrate your 20th birthday. Anthony turned 20 just a couple of days ago, yeah. I believe it was. And certainly he was hoping to get a good number of laps under his belt. And here on lap 11, his day is done, and a month is gone just like that.
8: Well, the birthday was 5 days ago, and yeah, he was actually, I think they really had a bit of a struggle. I don't know that this team seemed to be completely together, at least not this side of the team, as what it appeared to most observers. So this is rather an unfortunate end. But here is this young fellow who has he's driven in two Indianapolis 500s now, and he has only just got out of his teens.
0: Unbelievable. Let's go downstairs. Kevin Lee, he's got A.J. Foyt. Kevin?
9: A.J., what happened?
10: Well, he got to pushing. I just talked to him. He said he's pushing pretty bad. And when he's pushing, he just don't take his time, you know, and he just pushed up in the wall. That's actually what happened.
9: But he's fine.
10: Oh, yeah, that's a big thing. He's okay.
9: A.J. Foyt.
0: So it chalk it up, Dave Wilson, inexperience.
1: Yeah, and I mean, I guess he did have a little contact maybe coming out of the fourth turn and then when he came down in the first turn. I don't know if that's the way it looked to you, Kenny. If you notice that, it looked like he maybe brushed it in the north turn up there.
0: Yeah. Well, you can see a tire mark there, it looks like, right at the exit.
3: Yeah, the car spun going into the one pretty unexpected, I would say. But who knows what happened, really.
0: You know, Kenny, having won this race, you were also victim to an early exit in this race on a start, if I remember correctly, sure. When you were pushed up into the wall when you were starting a bit farther back. In fact, was that your first 500 when that happened?
3: Right. Yeah.
0: How difficult is the start of this race? I mean, it's very, very hectic, obviously, but how difficult is the start of the – well, I tell you, we'll get to that in just a second. It looks like everyone is coming in. 12 laps have been completed here, and it looks like everyone is coming in. We're going to start downstairs with our leader, Jim Murphy. We'll have Buddy Rice. Murphy will be coming there, and then we'll be going to the Pennzoil Panther pit. In fact, let's start there with Kim Morris. Kim?
2: Thomas Schechter is bringing the Pennzoil Panther machine to a rolling stop right now in front of us. We're seeing him changing the tires out. No adjustments on this car for Thomas Schechter, who has been running in 13th spot. He is down and away in 8.69 seconds.
11: It was the team that won the pit stop contest that has him out of here in 10 seconds. However, he did not get out Dan Welding, got around the car of Buddy Rice.
0: And we almost had a collision. Mark Taylor and Tora Takagi. Very nearly Donald Davidson got into each other. That could have been a big one right there.
8: That wasn't the only one. There were several narrow escapes down there just now.
0: There is also a problem with the 41 car of Larry Foyt. It has just been pushed into the pit stall. Not exactly sure what might have happened there, but Larry Foyt's car has been pushed into the pit stall. But he is, whatever the problem was, they have corrected it. Could be that perhaps he stalled the car going in, but we're not sure. But the 41 machine, the bright Coyote Red, I believe, is the official
1: Poppy red.
0: Color. Yeah, Poppy Red. It rolls back. That's the 41 car, Donald.
8: Yeah, it's Poppy Red. A.J. Foyt explained that to me. We did have a discussion about colors, and now the problem down here is Greg Ray is the only car that has not left the pits in the number 13. They pushed him off, and he just stalled, and now they've had to pull it back into the pit box.
0: So Greg Ray, who has had a bad month, to say the least, and has only been on the track for a handful of laps before he qualified last Sunday in the number 13 Access Motorsports Rent-A-Center Honda Power G-Force, has now stalled the car twice. Kenny, any idea what could be the problem for Greg Ray as he has now stalled the car twice trying to get out?
3: It seems like he has stalled it. I don't know.
0: Well, he's leaving without the rear.
3: Yeah, they have some kind of technical problem because he's leaving without the engine cover on.
0: Yeah, and he does not have the left side pod cover or the engine cowling on that car as he leaves the pit, Donald.
8: I don't know that that's permissible. There have been different eras and different series where if you leave without part of the bodywork, that's construed as having changed the configuration of the race car. So I don't know that we won't see a black flag the next time around.
0: Marty Roth is back in. The 45-year-old rookie is back in. Greg Ray, what's the problem with Greg Ray, Kevin Lee?
9: The clutch is stuck. The clutch is stuck right now.
0: So they have taken off the rear, the engine cowling, if you will, and the left side pod, and are hoping to, obviously, Kevin, they're hoping to be able to make some changes and not lose a lap here, stay on the lead lap, correct?
9: That's the key. If you're going to have this kind of a problem, it's better to have it under caution. So he still has a fighting chance to stay in the chase here today if he can get it figured out quickly.
0: Well, we have a moment here while we're under yellow for the single car incident that involved A.J. Foyt the fourth once again to talk to Kenny Breck, the 1999 Indy 500 winner. And Kenny, once again, the start of this race, how difficult is it even for a seasoned race car driver?
3: Well, you know, the three in a row is difficult, but once you got to think of this as a 500-mile race, you know, it's no point taking stupid chances in the beginning. It's good to lead in the beginning, but it's not necessary. I used to say, you know, you can win this race from last place if you have a really good race car. A lot of things happen during 500 miles.
0: Well, we see that it looks like Alex Barron got a great stop from the Red Bull Achiever Racing guys. So, okay, so
1: he
0: Alex Barron stayed on the track. So Alex Barron stayed out, and he has assumed the lead. Now, Kenny, we have heard some drivers say that we could see as many as 12 pit stops today, and if you fall below or somewhere in the neighborhood of half tanks, you're going to stop every opportunity you get.
3: Well, you have to really think about that because you really can't pass up an opportunity if you have less than half tanks, you know. But sometimes that might be the wrong decision, but you really can't pass it up.
0: So Alex Barron chooses to stay out, so a bit of a gamble there. Donald Davidson?
8: Well, the one thing is I'm sure that there's some lapped cars behind him that were wishing that he would stop, because if he were to come into the pits, which he's not going to do now because they're going to go green, had he come in, those lapped cars would have been able to come around the pace car and make up a full lap, but they're stuck there behind Alex Barron.
0: Okay, very quickly, let's go back to Greg Ray's pit stall. Kevin Lee, you're there.
9: They're still working feverishly on his machine. They're trying to change out the telemetry. They have taken off the battery for just a moment, so this is not going to be a quick repair. They still have not replaced the side pod, so this is going to be a long, costly stop right now for Greg Ray.
0: Alex Barron did not stop. Brian Herta did not stop. So they run 1-2. Green flag is out as we are back to racing. So it will be Barron, Herta, Weldon. It will be Herta going to the outside. And now we've got to put three wide Jerry Baker into turn number one.
7: And they'll finally have to get back into single file. And it will be the 51 car of Barron. Weldon managed to get second place as they end of turn two.
11: Brian Herta, who did not pin, assumes the lead. And coming up on his left flank is going to be his teammate who did. Dan Weldon in a fight for the lead with his teammate Brian Herta.
0: And they run nose to tail in the midway point of the back straightaway. Dan Weldon taking a peek down low. He'll pull alongside Brian Herta. He'll make the pass to the entrance of turn number three. Elio Castroneves with a great restart moves into third place. Tony Kanaan's up to fourth.
12: I could see they were almost four wide as they were coming into four, and Dan Weldon now has about a 20-car length lead. Castroneves is solidly in third.
0: Boy, Elio Castroneves right now is flying. He is going to go into the inside of the XM satellite radio car, and he has picked up second place as now they come to you, Adam Alexander, in turn number two.
11: Dan Weldon has the lead. His left wheel's on the white line as he goes through two, but look out, he's got company in his rearview mirror. Here comes two-time winner Elio Castroneves.
0: Elio trying to reel him in as they approach the setup for turn number three. Dan Weldon with a nice advantage as we speak. Little bobbing and weaving going on back of the pack. Tony Kanaan makes quick work of his teammate Brian Herta at the setup for turn number three. He grabs the third spot.
12: The IndyCar points leader Weldon has a nice lead, but Castroneves has him in sights. He's in second. Tony Kanaan has moved up to third. His teammate Brian Herta in fourth.
0: Dan Weldon started in the middle of the front row. The guy has been just riding a train load of momentum. He finished third at Homestead in the season opener. He finished third in the second race of the season at Phoenix. He dominated at Twin Ring Motegi, and he is the leader with 18 laps being shown complete. Dan Weldon is your leader. Elio Castroneves runs second. Tony Kanaan is third. Brian Herta is fourth. And Buddy Rice is fifth as they head to Mark James in three.
7: They'll stay that way as they set up for turn number three. A nice differential now for the leader, Dan Weldon, between he and Elio. Then it's a nice gap from Castroneves back to Kanaan already in four.
12: Well, they're in four, and Weldon has his sights set. Greg Ray is very slow down the straightaway. They're going to come up in front of a lap car here momentarily.
0: So Elio Castroneves trying to work on the leader, Dan Weldon, as we are showing 19 laps complete at the 88th Indy 500. Back at the Indianapolis Motor Speedway, where we're watching a great battle heat up between second place Elio Castroneves and the leader, Dan Weldon, when the yellow flag was displayed, and this apparently is for rain. Boy, I tell you, this is disheartening, to say the very least. We had a great race for the lead heating up. We'll tell you more about the rain situation if it is raining, and we have had a couple of reports of raindrops being felt around the course. I tell you, let's check in right now. First off, Jerry Baker, what's the condition down there?
7: Well, Mike, there are some puddles left over from the earlier morning rains. As I look down at the puddles, I see very occasional raindrops, but as you and I and everybody else here well knows, that's all it takes to really shut this place down momentarily. So that's the situation up here.
0: Okay, Adam Alexander, what about in turn two?
11: Similar situation, Mike. We felt them as the cars were under green, spitting just a bit. Obviously, the Indy Racing League officials felt the same thing, and that's why the caution flag, nothing major, but just a few drops over here in turn two.
0: Well, of course, as anyone who's ever been to this track knows, it can be very different on the north end and from the south end. So let's head to the north end. Turn three, Mark James, what's it like there?
13: We see a lot of folks scurrying for the rain gear, getting the umbrellas or the ponchos out, and I'd say we had a decent handful of sprinkles here over the last couple of minutes or so. As we mentioned, nothing steady, just hit and miss sprinkles here in turn three.
0: Well, it looks like the wind has definitely picked up out of the south, and that appears to be the direction that this rain might be coming from. Kristen Airy, you've got you're pretty much wide open where you are. You feeling much rain?
12: Oh, we are feeling, you know, it's not too bad here, Mike, but the rain is coming, and as you said, it's blowing from the south. So as we look up to you at the Bombardier Pagoda, we feel raindrops coming into our face. It's not heavy, but again, it is hard enough that you know that they were going to throw the yellow, because any type of precipitation, any type of moisture is going to create some problems for these cars. And Brian Barnhart and company, surely, you know, they want a safe race, and so they have got to put the yellow on, and that's what they did.
13: Well, the cars now come slowly down the front straight as the yellow flag waves. Brian Howard in the flag stand showing the field yellow, the second yellow of the day, the first for a single car incident involving A.J. Foyt, the fourth. Very quickly, Dave Argabright, let's get an update on A.J. the fourth from you.
14: Well, A.J. Talked to a couple of people and then retreated to his garage area. He's just visibly upset and disappointed. He is absolutely okay, no injuries at all from the accident. But I asked him what happened. He just said very succinctly, it just pushed up into the wall. And that was pretty much everything that summed everything up. So, but he is okay and out of the race and deeply disappointed, A.J. Foyt the fourth.
13: A.J. Foyt the fourth will be shown finishing 33rd here this afternoon in the 88th Indianapolis 500-mile race. Greg Ray right now is running 32nd, and Kevin Lee, it doesn't sound like his day is going to get any better.
9: They've got major electronic issues that are making the engine have all kinds of difficulties, and he went back another lap around without a side pod. He'll come back around again, the idea trying to keep from losing as many laps as possible, but they've still got a ways to go to fix this. They've been in at least three times now.
13: Well, our broadcast being distributed worldwide on AFN, the American Forces Network, today. Through AFN, nearly 800,000 of our men and women in uniform stationed overseas in 177 countries and aboard Navy ships at sea have the opportunity to follow all the action here today at the Indianapolis Motor Speedway. From all of us here, we salute you for the great work that you do and certainly all the sacrifices you make on our behalf. Back to Dave Argabright. You've got A.J. Foyt the fourth.
14: Well, we're going to try to get back in here. The door slipped closed, and we weren't ready, but we'll try to move back into position. AJ, I appreciate you giving us a moment. Tell us what happened out on the racetrack.
15: Just brushed the wall coming out of turn four. And, you know, I thought everything was okay. I didn't hit it very hard, and then I went in turn one, and something was broke because it just snapped loose on me right as I went in. So just very stupid on my part and should have been more patient and waited on the first pit stop. Yeah, I'm just disappointed. Disappointed myself. Feel sorry for the whole Conseco and Conseco team. All my fault.
14: Well, he shows a lot of character in a tough moment to make some time for us. We appreciate AJ for us. Today is a short one.
13: Okay, Dave, thanks so much. Kenny, is there any way for someone who hasn't driven in an event like the Indy 500 to understand what it's like to prepare for nearly an entire month for this race and then have it end just that quick?
3: You know, it's a tough thing. I had my first Indy 500 end like that, you know, before the green flag even was showed. And you just have to go on, but it's certainly very disappointing. But I think Anthony's a very talented driver. And, you know, once he get a car that's that he likes and it's properly done for him, you know, I think he'll be very competitive. But it's tough in the beginning when you start something like this. It's not easy. There's a lot of good teams and good drivers out there.
13: You know, you obviously, in the time that you spent driving for A.J. Foyt, you and A.J. remain close friends. Do you talk much to Anthony about driving style and technique and that sort of thing?
3: You know, I try to help if I can, but, you know, every driver have to develop their own style and do their own thing, and so it's very difficult for, you know, I'm outside that team now. I don't know their setups and all that kind of stuff, you know. It's very difficult other than general advice, but, you know, he's in his second year now, so he's got that already, probably, most probably.
13: Kenny Breck, the 1999 Indy 500 winner, joining us, and, of course, everyone remembers that it was A.J. Foyt the fourth, or A.J. Foyt, I should say, who met Kenny in Victory Lane because at the time they were teamed up together. And right now, A.J. will be spending some time with A.J. the fourth, talking to him about the mistake he made. And, you know, it was interesting to hear him make the comment, and it basically A.J. the fourth mirrored that. So they will certainly talk about this, and I think all agree that Anthony Joseph Foyt the fourth has some talent to drive these cars. The situation just has to be right, and he's got to gain a little bit more experience. Robbie Gordon, he is the guy right now who's sitting in 16th place in that Meyer car, the number 70 Chevy-powered Dallara, and he's got to be looking at his watch, Dave Wilson, every time we turn a lap here under yellow, because every lap we turn under yellow, he's a lap closer to stepping out of the car and getting on the plane to head to Charlotte.
1: They say his drop-dead time, he's been saying around 3 o'clock Indianapolis time, and so, you know, he needs to get out of here by then to get down and fulfill his commitments down in Charlotte, North Carolina tonight. So, but how frustrating for a guy who does all this, he goes through all the effort, all the problems, the money spent to put a team together to run in this race, not to be able to take it to fruition. But what can you do with Mother Nature?
0: Kevin Lee, you're down there in the Robbie Gordon Motorsports pit area. What are they saying? And, you know, with the weather approaching, do they begin making preparations for the changeover with Jacques Lazier?
9: I've been told that they still have an hour and 10 minutes. So we're looking at roughly about 2:45 Indianapolis time is the time that they need to get out of here. But as we all know, this is Robbie Gordon's call. He's the owner of this team, and if he continues to make up a little bit of ground, they feel very good about the car, by the way. He's been fast. I can't believe he would get out of the car, but a rain shower would hasten that, and Jacques Lazier is a spotter, and he's in a driver's suit ready to go, and they've got a golf cart standing by. In fact, Jacques Lazier, I am now told, is on his way to the pit, so we could see a change.
0: Well, we've got some fans that are now beginning to file out of the stands. We see some more rain jackets going on and some more umbrellas going up. Let's give you a full field rundown with soon-to-be 26 laps complete for the entire field as they cross below us across the yard of bricks, being paced somewhere in the neighborhood of, I would say, 50, maybe 60 miles an hour at the most. Dan Weldon is the leader. Elio Castroneves runs second. Tony Kanaan is third. Buddy Rice is fourth. Sam Hornish Jr. runs fifth. Brian Herta is sixth, Dario Franchitti is seventh, Kosuke Matsura is eighth, Adrian Fernandez is ninth, and Thomas Schechter is 10th, right where he started. Vitor Mira is 11th, Scott Dixon is 12th, Bruno Junqueira has dropped from fourth on the grid all the way back to 13th. Alex Barron is 14th, Darren Manning is 15th, Robbie Gordon, as we just mentioned, runs 16th. 17th place belongs to Al Unser Jr. Ed Carpenter runs 18th. Mark Taylor is 19th. Tor Takagi runs 20th. Jeff Simmons is up to 21st place. 22nd place belongs to Roger Yasukawa. Scott Sharp is 23rd. Felipe Giafone is 24th. Richie Hearn is 25th. Buddy Lazier is 26th. P.J. Jones runs 27th. Sarah Fisher is 28th. We see Larry Foyt running 29th. Robbie McGee is up to 30th, so he has gone from 33rd to 30th, so he's improved a couple of places on the track. Marty Roth runs 31st. Greg Ray is 32nd. The lone car out of the race, A.J. Foyt the fourth, who made contact with the wall on the south end in turn one, and he is being shown in 33rd place, and that's where he will be scored today. Let's go downstairs to Kim Morris. Kim?
2: Senior Vice President of Racing Operations Brian Barnhart has been on the radio talking to drivers since we've been feeling this rain. He spoke to Tony Kanaan, and Tony said, Brian, I'm not comfortable now getting on the gas. Brian has told all the drivers to sit tight. We'll continue to ride around, and we do have a few random raindrops still falling along pit road, guys.
0: Okay, Kim, thanks so much. Jerry Baker, we're hearing the weather reports, and they're not particularly good right now.
1: What we're doing up here, Mike, we are monitoring the number 70 Robbie Gordon machine. We can tune in on their frequencies, and, of course, he's the one most concerned about this weather situation as far as it directly relates to him. And the word that was sent back to him via his pit crew was that it's raining very hard at the airport. For those who don't know Indianapolis, the airport is southwest of here. What do you think, Mike? Maybe 15 miles or so, so we know that it's in the vicinity.
0: Well, one thing is for sure, we can see it on the horizon. In fact, probably less than a half a mile behind the main grandstand here on the front straight, you can see the rain falling, so we'll keep our eye on it. Michael Andretti standing by with Jim Murphy. Murph?
16: Michael Andretti has just gotten an email that said the weather coming this way isn't so good. You've got your guy out in front. What's the plan? Do you leave him there and sort of hold on for the rain?
17: Yeah, it doesn't really matter, though. I mean, I don't think we're going to get in enough laps to get halfway. So, you know, we're going to try to stay as far up front as we can and, you know, see what happens.
16: If they were to red flag this thing until tomorrow, what do you guys do with the car overnight? What do they tell you you can do with it and what can't you do with it?
17: To be honest with you, I don't know what the true rules are, so I don't know what the deal is. But, you know, we'll, I don't know.
16: Well, I just heard in the background, here it comes. The rain has picked up and the wind is kicking up. Let's now check in with Kevin Lee.
9: I'm here in the Robbie Gordon pit. Jacques Lazier is here. He's been spotting at the beginning of this race. He is watching this weather pattern. Robbie Gordon is still in the race car at this point, but his window is going away quickly. Jacques, what is the game plan?
18: Obviously, the rain's coming down even harder now, so I think that's going to throw kind of a quirk into everything. But I think realistically, you know, we'll see what if it clears up later on today. Obviously Robbie has to go down to Charlotte, and at that point I would jump in the Meyer Coca-Cola Chevrolet, and hopefully, you know, it will happen. But if not, you know, I'm here if they need me.
9: Is Robbie definitely getting out of the car now that it's raining and it's been red flagged and heading to Charlotte?
18: You know, I honestly don't know exactly what the time frame is. I know he still has some time, but you know, with a red flag like this, it looks honestly like it's just going to get harder and harder with the rain falling. So, you know, we'll see if they can get theirs in tonight and he'll come back tomorrow and finish the race, or if they're going to need me a little later on.
9: I am told the last time we had a relief driver here was in 1977. Donald would probably be able to confirm or refute that.
13: Okay, Kevin, thanks so much. And Donald, can you confirm or refute that?
8: He is correct. Larry Cannon got in and drove 8 laps for John Mailer in 1977 and was very proud. He's deceased now, but he was very proud of the fact that he was one of the few drivers who was on the track when A.J. Foyt won his fourth 500.
13: Well, we're going to take a break, but before we do, we want to let you know that the red flag has been displayed. The rain, as you heard Jim Murphy and Kevin Lee talk about, is falling. And it's going to be interesting to see now what IndyCar Series, Indy Racing League officials will meet and decide if this rain is enough to make this track glassy and, as we talked about in the pre-race show, lose the track. If that happens and if you see water puddling, for example, on the front straight, it will take at the minimum 3 hours to dry this 2.5-mile course, and that is if we don't have any trouble with weepers. Hundreds of thousands of fans on hand here today at the world's greatest race course for the 88th Indy 500. They had waited patiently for the start, which came 2 hours and 8 minutes later than anticipated. We were having a great two-car duel up front between Dan Weldon and Elio Castroneves. We'll reset the entire field when we come back to the Indianapolis Motor Speedway. Mike King and the entire IMS Radio Network crew back at the Indianapolis Motor Speedway on what has become once again a rainy Sunday afternoon. And the rain started falling about 10, 12 minutes ago. We were running under yellow because of some raindrops, and then it opened up. We have not yet lost the track, though. That's the good news. It looks like we've received more rain to the south end of the racetrack than we have the north end. And it's kind of strange how weather patterns can literally split this track, Donald Davidson, in half. There have been many times where we have seen one corner completely soaked and the rest of the racetrack dry, and it certainly looks like the south end's receiving more precipitation right now.
8: Well, whenever we've had rain interruptions here, it's almost always been a major storm, with the exception of 2001, when there were some light sprinkles, and they actually stopped the race for only about 20 minutes. And I think that's the only time I remember that happening. Usually it's a gully washer, and we either lose the rest of the day or it goes into a second or third day.
13: But we have that, and that's what makes this so interesting now, because certainly the track is not wet enough to look at it and say, well, we're going to call it a day. So it's like we said, it's going to be interesting to see what the announcements will be in the next hour or so. Of course, it is Memorial Day weekend, and as we've been telling you throughout the broadcast, many of our co-workers here at the Indianapolis Motor Speedway and in the Indy Racing League, and even some folks connected with the teams, have loved ones, relatives, neighbors that are serving overseas or in the armed forces here, and we ask them to submit to us folks that they'd like to say hello to. So we want to say hello to Lance Corporal Michael Hobbs of the 3rd Battalion, 24th Marines Kilo Company, who is serving in Baghdad, Iraq. Greetings from your dad, another Marine, George Hobbs, of our client services, and we hope that you're enjoying the items from your friends in our administration building for your Indy 500 party that you're having over there in Baghdad, and we're just sorry that we can't give you a complete race right now. We'd love to be calling it. We really would. So we've got Kenny Breck with us, and we're very fortunate to have the 1999 Indy 500 winner with us. Obviously not a part of this year's race, but we hope to see him back in a race car soon, if that be in the future for him. But, Kenny, I'm curious, you know, the one thing that happens now with these cars running 29 laps is you have some mechanical questions. Bringing these cars up to temperature, then cooling them down, then taking them back out again, it's not as easy as just starting them up and taking them back out.
3: Well, really, I don't know the rules to this right now, but normally you're not allowed to touch them that much.
13: That's right.
3: It depends, I guess, if it rolls over till tomorrow, whatever, what they decide. But for the driver, it's kind of a little bit of a pain, because you have done all the preparations, the eating, the fluids and everything, and now all of a sudden you get out of the car and now you start to wait and you anticipate, and you know, what's the track grip going to be when you get back out there? The rain obviously changes everything, so it's a little tricky situation.
13: So it could be quite literally a completely different race car and racetrack that you're leaving today when you get back in the car, let's say, if we conclude this race tomorrow.
3: Most probably it will be like that, because these cars are extremely sensitive to barometric pressure temperature in the air and obviously how much rubber is on the track, and this changes everything.
13: 29 of 200 laps are complete, and it's funny because as we have the rain move through, we also see a little bit of sun trying to peek through. Let's check in with the guys that were running 1-2-3 when the rain came and brought out the red flag. First, Dan Weldon, who's downstairs with Jim Murphy.
16: We're making the trek back into Gasoline Alley much earlier than the day than we anticipated. Dan, as you were out there, your thoughts of leading the race, what was it like?
19: Oh, it's always great to lead the Indianapolis 500, but I think we're 29 laps in or 30 laps into an extremely difficult race, so really nothing to get excited about. I thought boys did a very good job at the pit stop, and you know, that might have been payback because they were a little unlucky in the pit stop competition, but like I said, it's very early to get very excited about anything.
16: Very stoic here as he heads back. Let's now check in with Kim Morris.
2: The rain continues to fall as we are moving toward the garage area with Elio Castroneves. How was your race up until the rain starting?
20: That was pretty good. We're very confident. We are taking it easy. Seems not, but we are. The car seems to be handling fine. We just have to wait for the rain goes and come back and keep running.
2: Was the rain starting to bring some concern for you at first, just a few drops?
20: Well, at the beginning, I thought wouldn't be that hard. I didn't see the track wet. I did not want to run on the tires and damage the tires, you know, getting wet from cool down. So seems to be hopefully going to be able to go back changing the tires and everybody on the same pace.
2: Okay, that's Elio Castroneves.
13: Okay, so once again, Elio Castroneves was running second to Dan Weldon, and we had a great battle heating up between the two of them. Elio had really, since that first stop, been on rails and was making up an awful lot of time. So let's give you very quickly the full field rundown as it stands with the red flag out. And, in fact, the flag stand has been vacated. They decided they were going to stay dry. Well, before we do that, let's hear from our pole sitter, Buddy Rice, who's standing by with Dave Argerbright.
14: Buddy Rice wiping the rain off of his helmet right now under the cover of the pit cart here. You set a strong pace as the leader. Now you run fourth. I know a lot of strategy goes into planning for this race. When you have a huge variable like this, does everything go out the window?
21: Well, I mean, I don't know if it all goes out the window. I mean, we did exactly what we wanted to do at the start there. We're going to have to wait and see what's going to happen now with the weather. It's going to be very difficult for them to drive the track and have us get the whole race back in before darkness. That's also including if we don't get another front end. But, you know, we'll just see what the weather does and what the official ruling is on it. But, no, we're very happy with our car. I don't think we'll change anything.
14: You know, does this give you a lot more time now that you have some baseline 28 laps in? Can you go back overnight, if that's the situation, and go plan for tomorrow with maybe even a little bit more knowledge?
21: Yeah, you can. I think it's just another little quick practice run. I don't know. We'll have to see. You know, I mean, we're pretty happy with where our car was at right now. We'll have to, I mean, I don't know if we'll really make any changes. I mean, we're pretty happy with where we're at.
14: Well, he's pleased with where he is, obviously. Guys, I got to tell you, for a moment there, it was raining very hard down here on pit road.
13: Yeah, Dave, it's interesting. About the same time that it was raining the hardest, the sun was out in turn four and shining on the fans down there. It's Mother Nature is a very strange lady. That's all there is to it. Let's give you the way they stand, the full field rundown. With 29 of 200 laps complete, Dan Weldon will be shown your leader. Elio Castroneves is second. Tony Kanaan is third. Buddy Rice is fourth. Sam Hornish Jr. is fifth. Kosuke Matsura is sixth. Adrian Fernandez is seventh. Brian Herta is eighth. Thomas Schechter is ninth. And Vitor Mira is 10th. Scott Dixon runs 11th. Dario Franchitti is 12th. Bruno Junqueira is 13th. Alex Barron is 14th. Darren Manning is 15th. Robbie Gordon runs 16th. Alan Sir Jr. is 17th. Ed Carpenter is 18th. Mark Taylor is 19th, and Tor Takagi runs 20th. Jeff Simmons is shown in 21st place. Roger Yasukawa, 22nd. Scott Sharp, 23rd. Felipe Giafone, 24th. And Richie Hearn, 25th. Buddy Lazier, the 96 winner, runs 26th. P.J. Jones is 27th. Sarah Fisher is 28th. And I believe Sarah has run 28th this entire race. I every time we have done the full field rundown, she has run in 28th position. Larry Foyt is shown in 29th place. Robbie McGee runs in 30th place. Marty Roth, 31st. Greg Ray, who is being shown six laps down, runs in 32nd place. And A.J. Foyt, the fourth, the only car out of the race after a problem first brushing the wall, exiting turn four, and then pushing into the turn one wall. A lot of damage to the Conseco DeLara, and his day is done. He will be credited with a 33rd
0: place finish. Well, you know, we've got thousands upon thousands of folks that join us for our broadcast that are right here attending this event live. And, you know, Steve Schmeichel, this is the perfect time for all these fans to go out and grab a pork burger. You know?
4: It's exactly right. There's nothing that goes better with racing than having something with pork.
0: You know, let's talk about this. You guys are part, and we're talking about the National Pork Board, and you guys are part of the Indianapolis 500 this year. First, tell me about the National Pork Board and how being involved with the Indy 500 and racing has helped promote the other white meat.
4: Well, it's great to know what pork the other white meat is.
0: Oh, that's... are you kidding? The barbecued, we don't go a week without throwing some inch thick chops on the grill.
4: Oh, that's awesome to hear. We need to keep you doing that because that certainly helps pork producers in America make a living and keep supplying you with a great product that's nutritious and good for you. So just the National Pork Board, what the National Pork Board is it's our national organization that represents our pork producers across the United States, and we do it through checkoff dollars, which are dollars that are used out of everybody's check that go towards promotion, research, and education. 45 cents per $100 is used in those different areas, and I, as a producer, happen to chair a committee that's called the Demand Enhancement Committee out of the National Pork Board. And what we do is a group of with myself, about 20 producers across the United States, decide how we're going to spend those dollars. And we've found that one of the great places to really where pork works great together is racing.
0: Sure.
4: And so we just think it's a great opportunity to be here in Indianapolis and to be part of the Indy 500. I just think it's been awesome for pork. We will continue to promote pork through racing and hopefully have lots more successes.
0: Now I'm curious. Steve Schmeichel is joining us, and he and several other members of his entourage. You know, I feel funny saying that you have an entourage from the National Pork Board, but you know, you've got some folks up here with you. But have you ever been to the Speedway before?
4: I have on one other occasion, and I'm still in awe. I think.
0: Have you ever had a view like this?
4: I have not had this view. This one would probably be rated as the best.
0: Yeah. Can you buy a pork burger? You know, I've had pork burgers at county fairs, an awful lot of county fairs. Can you get a pork burger here at the Speedway?
4: There are places to buy pork here.
0: We just
4: tell you to go and ask your vendors for pork. And if they don't have it, they need to get it.
0: Okay.
4: But there are places you can get it. So just be sure, as consumers out there, be sure if you're at the Speedway here today, ask them for your pork burger or for your boneless pork loin or whatever you need. But ask them for it.
6: Steve, what is it that makes pork so much better on a stick?
4: Well, you know,
6: there's something about the Indiana State Fair. They got pork on a stick, and it's the world's best. What is it about pork on a stick?
4: I don't know. You know what? It's good. It's meat. It's protein. You know, something that's that good, you don't need anything else with it. Pork is great.
6: It's on a stick.
4: We even call it pork on a fork.
6: Pork on a fork is good.
4: Yeah.
6: But pork on a stick is my favorite.
4: All right. I'm glad to hear that.
0: Steve Schmeichel is with us from the National Pork Board, and we're in a red flag condition here at the Indianapolis Motor Speedway. And, Steve, before we let you go, I'm curious. I'm not mistaken. Pork is very Atkins friendly, is it not?
4: Yes, and we have a new slogan, and you know that's what's really cool because you know a lot of people are looking at the low carb thing, and so you know pork is a perfect choice for anybody who wants to do the low carb thing, and as we say, if you're counting carbs, pork's perfect.
0: There you go. Steve, it's great seeing you.
4: Thanks for having me.
0: Thanks for coming by, and to all of the members. Would you like to tell us who's with you?
4: I have some of the finest staff that we as pork producers could have today. We have Mr. Jared Sutton.
0: He pulls out the wad of cash.
4: And Jeff Hartz, both of them are just great staff members, and that's what makes our organization really work well. I mean, when producers have staff like these people that work together with, we get a lot of things done.
0: It's great seeing you. Thanks for stopping by, and we hope to be able to chase the weather out of here and get the remaining 171 laps in. Steve, thanks a lot.
4: Great.
0: Good to see you. Steve Schmeichel from the National Pork Board. Great to see him, and great to have pork here as part of the Indianapolis 500. Nothing better than a grilled pork chop. It's about an inch thick been seasoned up. Right? Yeah, or on a stick. Well, I don't like mine on a stick.
4: You know?
6: That's good for you.
0: Tell you what, we've got to pause 10 seconds for station identification. This is the Indianapolis Motor Speedway Radio Network. Mike King and the entire IMS Radio Network crew back at the Indianapolis Motor Speedway, where we have a red flag with 29 of 200 laps complete. The red flag came out. There were sprinkles on the track. We were running under a yellow, and then suddenly it opened up once again. Now, keep in mind that we were under a two-hour and five-minute delay. We did not see the green flag until about 7 or 8 minutes after 1 o'clock. Of course, this race was scheduled to start at 11 a.m. Indiana time, and instead we were delayed by about 2 hours and 7 or 8 minutes. Well, Tony Kanaan off to a good first segment of the race here. Tony Kanaan was shown in third place and had challenged with the guys up front. So it was Weldon, Castroneves, and Kanaan as the cars came back on pit lane for the red flag. Let's hear from Tony Kanaan. He is downstairs with Kevin Lee.
9: And Tony has had a great chance to win each of his two 500s. You got it in a good position again so far. How does the car feel for you?
5: Pretty good. I mean, it's early days, 30 laps only. It's not a lot. So car feels good. The weather doesn't look like, but I'm confident. I think we can do well as soon as it go green again.
9: Can you just restart your engine, too, as soon as you go green again after getting mentally prepared?
5: We need to clean and start the engine, and I'm ready.
9: Good luck, Tony. That's Tony Kanaan. Currently, he sits in third.
0: Okay, Kevin, we look out over turn one, and we can see another wave of the rain heading our way, unfortunately. Let's go back downstairs to the garage area. Jim Murphy, you've got Adrian Fernandez, who was shown in seventh place when the rains came.
16: In fact, he's a trooper. He's still out here on the pit lane, Mike, but right, seventh place, started sixth. How was the race going there? You lost one spot, but I understand a little bit of a bobble in the pit stops.
10: On the pit stop, we lost like four.
16: So you lost four, but you've got several of them back, so obviously the car working well on the track.
10: Well, we got Bruno back. Well, we didn't get Bruno. We got Bruno on the track on the restart. Elio had a good start on the race. He passed us, and so we were seventh at that time. Then we lost three positions, I think, or three or four positions into the track, then I think I passed one or two, and then we stay there. So the car is good. We just need to get to the front, and I think, you know, we have a strong situation.
16: Put on your team owner hat and look at your teammate there, Kosuke. He's right in front of you there on the grid, currently running sixth. So you've got to be pretty pleased with that effort so far.
10: Yeah, they had a clean stop, which we didn't, and so he's running good. We just have to be patient and get to the end.
16: What are you going to do as a team owner now, worrying about putting these cars away if we can't get going today? Do you have people who handle that for you, or do you have to concern yourself with that?
10: I don't have to concern about that. Everybody's really taking care of their jobs, and they're doing a good job. I mean, right now, weather doesn't look good, so we just have to go back to the pits and wait and see if we can race today.
16: That's Adrian Fernandez, currently waiting out the rain with the rest of us.
0: Okay, guys, we're being told, and we can see that the cars are being pushed back to their pit stalls, and it looks like they will, well, I don't know if they're going to be released to the garage area, but right now they're being pushed back to their pit stalls, and we have heard some scanner traffic, which may indicate teams may be allowed to work on the cars under the red, and we're being told that that is the case. So, guys, if we see if any of the teams are making any changes to the cars or anything drastic, this is going to be at least an opportunity for Greg Ray to perhaps be able to correct some of the problems with that car, but he is now six laps down. Want to say thanks to Craig Revelle, who's listening to us online today. He's listening to us on the Internet down in Canberra, Australia. And I know Craig, and I know he's a good racing fan, and he wrote us this email about an hour and a half ago, and he said, yeah, you might not get a race in today. Well, Craig is apparently a soothsayer. He can see into the future, and we hope, Craig, that we're able to get another 171 laps in here today. But I got to admit to you, you have a better grasp of the weather down there in Australia than we did, because it's raining again here at the Indianapolis Motor Speedway. But, Craig, thanks very much for your email. Great to have with us here in the booth, Mr. John Middlebrook, who is the Vice President of Marketing and Advertising for General Motors. Mr. Middlebrook, is there anything you can do to make the rain go away?
22: Well, I wish I could. We did get our pace lap in with all those Chevrolets.
0: Sure did.
22: We got the marketing job done. We just need to get the racing job done.
0: You know, I was very impressed, it puts a lump in your throat, quite literally, to see all of those SSRs and all of those Corvettes coming down the front straight with all those men and women who serve in the armed forces, and the round of applause that they received. I mean, for 3 or 4 minutes, in many cases, the entire front straight grandstand was on its feet. That must be a really nice feeling to be able to be a part of something.
22: Yeah,
0: like
22: it
0: that.
22: Certainly was. We have about 200 of our dealers down here, and the winners of a contest, in fact. So they got to drive those cars and hear the roar of that crowd for our armed forces. So it was pretty special.
0: You know, the Corvette, of course, just an American icon when it comes to the sports car. But how did the Corvette wind up getting selected? Is that something that Chevrolet submits? How does a car become a pace car?
22: Yeah,

0: is leaving the ground, so he is on his way to the airport. He is one of your Chevy Power drivers, and he is he's heading from one Chevy to another because he'll climb into a Chevy this evening down in North Carolina.
1: Yeah, he sure will. We didn't want him to miss that race, but I tell you, the way he was starting to run up through the field early on, I just as soon he stayed here too. He was looking pretty strong there at the beginning. I think he got up to what, 16th right now.
0: Well, you didn't get a chance to hear him earlier, but he very selfishly even admitted that he was being selfish with the statement. He said, "I hope it rains, and I hope it rains the rest of the day, so he can race tonight, then come back here tomorrow." And certainly right now it does not look promising to get in the rest of this race here today.
1: Yeah, it certainly doesn't look good right now, but we'll see. It could dry out and we could be going.
0: John Middlebrook is with us. He is the Vice President of Marketing and Advertising for General Motors. And I'm curious, to be associated with this event, what does that mean to a company like General Motors?
1: Well, it's been a long association. We go way back. The founder of Chevrolet, Louis Chevrolet, actually raced here back in 1920. I think his brother, Gardon Chevrolet, won the race in 21. We've paced this race 15 times with General Motors, so it's a big part of us, and certainly with the Chevrolet brand, which is so big in racing, what it's all about. But we really love this venue as a marketer. Where else can you get 300,000 people to, you know, particularly when we have a delay like this? I hate to say it, but now they're all back over looking at our cars again. So so it's not all bad for a marketer sometimes to start a little late and have a delay. But it is a great venue. And, you know, General Motors engines have won 12 of the last 16 Indy 500s. So we're a big player here.
0: And you've got the big display, as you were just mentioning, set up there in front of the Hall of Fame Museum, and I know just thousands of fans went through that this morning. As you mentioned now, a lot of them are headed that way right now to take advantage during the downtime.
1: Yeah, we have the new Chevrolet C6 Corvette, the 05 Chevrolet Corvette over there, and that's getting a lot of attention. We had it on the track for the pace lap, a bright blue one that went around, so it was good to get that exposure.
0: John, we appreciate you being here with us. We certainly hope that, we see some sun peek out, right? You know, it's just when we think that it's gotten so dark and we're going to see it, glass over here on the front straight. We still haven't lost the track, technically, and we see some sun trying to peek out, but who knows? We may see one of those bow ties in victory lane.
1: Yeah, maybe you're going to call Robbie's helicopter and tell him to turn
0: around.
1: That's
0: right, tell him to turn around. So John Middlebrook, once again, joining us here in the booth. He is the Vice President of Marketing and Advertising for General Motors. Great to have you with us today.
2: Great to be here. Thanks.
0: Okay, thank you very much. And we've also got Chris Economaki, who has rejoined us in the booth, and we will have him back on headset momentarily. Dave Wilson, it's funny because in no way can we compare what we do to what the drivers do. But it's amazing the way the energy level in the booth or with what we're doing just absolutely falls to the bottom of your feet after watching the guys, try to chase each other down out there. And what a great fight we were getting ready to watch between Weldon and Castro Neves.
3: We had some guys that had kept their position and were starting to move forward. And Adrian was talking about how he had lost a couple spots on his pit stop but had made him back up. You know, there's nothing more depressing than being at a racetrack when it's raining, unless, of course, you're half-naked, drunk, in turn three. Then it's not too bad. I mean, really, Ken, you've never been able to experience that here at the Speedway, thankfully. But really, if you're just young and dumb, don't care, then it's really, you're drinking. It's just one thing after another.
0: Kenny Brecken, the subwoofers, though, played the Car Day concert.
4: Yeah, we saw some of it, a little bit of that. But it was not raining, It was nice weather.
3: But there isn't any more depressing.
0: As a rock and roller slash race car driver, he sees some of that extracurricular.
3: And I wasn't trying to demean his fans or nothing
0: like that. No, I understand that.
3: I've been young and stupid and half naked in the infield, so then it's just fine.
0: Let's just leave it there.
3: You just slide further.
0: Let's just leave it. Remember, you're painting word pictures here, Dave.
3: I know, that's true.
0: Let's go to Chris Economaki. Chris, we talked about what we expected to see in the pre-race show with you. What have you seen up to this point, 29 laps in with 171 remaining, that has caught your eye?
5: Well, I see where Bobby Rahal's strategy has been thrown out the window. It's proven very expensive. Buddy Rice took off like a rocket, led lap after lap, and Bobby pulled him in for a strategic move. All the lap money that he would have won leading up to this red flag is now being given to somebody else. Now, I don't know how much that amounts to. It's several thousand dollars already. So that's one strategic move that really backfired, because all the strategy now has to be recast, because you can fill up the tanks and everything. And I'm sure they're going to hear about that. Bobby will probably take a lot of heat from the crew and say, why did you do that? Look at the money we lost.
0: And they pay that lap money whether or not it's under yellow or green.
5: That's absolutely correct. I think the whole strategy here, I'm looking at the flags, the wind. The drivers I spoke with this morning about the shifting, downshifting at the end of the straightaway, say the wind dictates that. The stronger the wind, the more important it is to shift. And now the wind looks like it's letting up. The flags are just lazy thing there. So I think maybe we'll see some different type of racing. I noticed that Sam Harnish closed on a car early in the race, and he had to get off the throttle, and four guys went by him. Whoom, whoom, whoom, whoom. So that this business of shifting and maintaining momentum is becoming very important in the race. As I mentioned earlier, it's incredible the difference in power. I don't know how much less horsepower these 3-liter engines have than the 3.5-liter, but it's changed the whole way you intelligently approach the race.
0: I think, Chris, if I heard correctly, it's a reduction of somewhere in the 50 to 75 horsepower range. I believe, Kenny, does that sound about right to you, losing the half liter?
4: Yeah, I think you probably lost a little more than that, but it's certainly a reduction. But, you know, to keep speeds under control, that's the way racing is going these days, because the chassis gets more efficient.
0: You know, the fans here are amazing. You know, they're still, I mean, they're just, they're all still here. They've all tried to find a dry place to sit out this rainstorm. We think that it's going to pour rain, as we've told you a couple of times. And now the sun is shining bright enough where I almost need a pair of sunglasses.
3: And they're cheering. Did you
0: and
3: hear the roar?
0: Yeah, they're cheering.
3: They're going nuts.
0: Chris, is there another racing venue in the world like this?
5: Not really.
0: You've been to all of them.
5: Oh, yeah, and then some.
0: Yeah, and then some.
5: Oh, it's crazy. I've been racing all over the world, and the rain here, it really vacillates. You can't believe it. I thought once, well, finally we're going to have a race, and now we're sitting here wondering when it's going to start again. You know, people ask me, the Formula One guys race rain, why can't the IndyCar guys race rain? I think you touched on it earlier. It's too bad. If we had a couple of chicanes here, then you could race in the rain, because the tires wouldn't get so brutalized in one direction.
0: You'll
5: all
0: have
5: day
0: to
5: long.
0: Wait till June in Formula One for
5: so
0: that.
5: No, really,
0: Chris.
5: A thing to do is to put a couple of chicanes in, and you don't use them unless it rains.
0: Well, so it would become your rain course, then,
5: exactly,
0: I guess.
5: Yeah.
0: Very nice to get a note from Robin Walker, who is listening to us on IndyRacing.com on the internet in London. And Robin says, just hoping one of our guys can take the race. There are four Brits this year in the Indy 500, and, of course, three of them hail from England. And, Robin, we appreciate your note, and hang with us. It's a little bit later across the pond. In fact, what is it, about a quarter after 8, I think? What, 6 hours, Donald?
2: Yes, it is.
0: Is that right? So quarter after 8 there. So, Robin, thanks so much for the note. Let's go back to the garage area as we continue under the red flag condition here. Jeff Simmons is one of the 8 rookies starting this year's race, and right now Jeff Simmons is being shown in 21st place. Let's hear what he has to say about his first 29 laps in the Indy 500. He's with Dave Argabright.
6: Well, he's been awfully patient waiting in the rain with us here. Jeff Simmons, a week ago, you finished second in the Infiniti Pro race here. That propelled you into your first ride at the Indianapolis 500. Now you've moved up 8 spots already. Tell us about your first 28 laps here at Indy.
7: Well, you know, the team owner and team manager and everybody else has been, you know, Rick Mears and all the former drivers that I've been speaking to have all preached patience. So I guess that just kind of fits in. And we're going to have to be patient now and wait for this rain to let up. But the first, 28 laps or so that we ran there were pretty good. I think we were looking good. We were moving forward. And the car feels pretty, it's decent. It's not great, but now we get a little chance to work on it, maybe try to figure something out for when we go back out later.
6: We talk a lot about rookie butterflies and that sort of thing. A delay like this where all you can do is wait, how do you deal with that emotionally?
7: Well, I mean, I kind of wish that we had kept going there, obviously, and that the rain hadn't come. Now it's kind of, you know, you're up very high and you just kind of got to relax now and slow down. Then later on we're going to have to get ourselves up to speed. But I don't think it'll be a problem. I mean, you know, if the nerves were going to hit me, I think it was going to hit me hard before the race, and I was fine up until where we are now, so I don't think it's going to be a problem.
6: We appreciate you waiting on us, and whenever we go back to racing, we wish you well. Let's go to Jim Murphy.
2: One of the guys who's a big winner in this rain, at least now, is Brian Herta. He had that accident before pole day qualifying that more forced him to qualify after pole day, starting 23rd as a result. However, you guys didn't come into the pits. You stayed out, and now with this red, you can go ahead and fuel the car up, and you're up there in the top 10. You've equalized that disadvantage.
8: Yeah, no, the XM guys, we rolled the dice on it, and you know, not knowing if there was going to be rain, but really just looking for a yellow to get us back on sequence with the lead guys, and the rain provided that for us. So, you know, it's good because I knew I had a good car. I think all four of us do, and I just wanted to get up and play with those guys and have some fun running up near the front. So, you know, I'm looking forward to it now. I think we still got a lot of race left, and we're right in the lead pack, and you know, hopefully that's where we're gonna stay the rest of the day.
2: First time all month we've had all 33 cars on track. We've talked about these cars lacking as downforce they had in the past, being a little harder to drive. When you were up there playing with the guys at the front, how did it feel?
8: Yeah, they are tougher. And, you know, the thing I learned is, you know, you lose your momentum when I was up there at the front. It's hard being at the front on the restart because, like, the first guy was a sitting duck. I think it was Carpenter. Who was leading? Was it Carpenter? Yeah, Carpenter was a sitting duck. And I just drove by him. But then I was out in the lead, and Weldon blasted by me. Baron? Okay. Sorry. I don't know. It was a Red Bull car. And, you know, once Danny got me, then seemed like every lap, you know, another guy took a run and took the air off my car, and so then the next guy got me. And, you know, so that's going to be something that we're going to have to watch out for and try and avoid later in the race. But hopefully, you know, this yellow will provide us a chance to kind of think about everything and where we're at with the car and how to move forward.
2: Started 23rd. He's currently running 8th. Let's check in now with Kip Morris.
9: Yeah, Coast K Matsuro standing here. Started 9th, and when we finished running there just a bit ago, you were up to 6th. Tell us about your first Indy experience.
10: It was a very good experience. And so far, you know, our car is pretty good. And I didn't push so much because this is beginning of the race. And I'm very disappointing about this rain. But, you know, everybody will restart the same condition again. And I'm very confident for the race.
9: Your first pit stop here at Indy, and you beat your owner out, Adrian Fernandez. Pretty good. Your crew's working good for you.
10: Yeah, Adrian had a couple of mistakes at the pit stop, and he was just behind me. And I think, you know, I can start very easy because he's behind me, you know. But, you know, I want to try to push it, you know, next green flag.
9: He was looking good out there. That's Coast K Matsuro.
0: Okay, Kim, thanks very much. Donald Davidson, I've been here on days where we've had a rain delay.
11: Yeah.
0: I've never been here when we had two rain delays where the track was dry twice and we raced twice in
11: well, that's
0: one
11: a good
0: day.
11: One. I was just going back through rain, and we don't want to do the whole thing because it would take too long.
0: Right.
11: We had five races, of course, that were rain shortened, but putting those aside, the occasions on which the race was stopped after it was started and then restarted, in 1926, that actually happened. Although that was a rain-shortened race, it had been stopped, I think, at about 71 laps or something for a while they dried the track. But the requirements weren't quite as stringent in those days.
0: Sure.
11: And they would start a lot earlier. But anyway, that was a race that was stopped and restarted and then eventually rain-shortened. In 67... the race was stopped after 18 laps when Parnelli Jones was leading with the turbine when it rained, and it washed out the rest of the day, so the race was completed on the second day. That's the first time that had ever happened. 73, you really don't quite know what to do with because there was an accident at the start, and then it rained while they were clearing the accident up, so they didn't really stop it because of rain, and then that one went into a second and a third day. Then you go to 97, and this is running past the years where the race was stopped short because of rain. But in 97, it was actually rain delayed, and then started the next day. We ran 15 laps, and then it rained, and then we had to come back the next day. So it looks like 2001, which is the one that we mentioned, where there was a sprinkle in one part of the track, and they stopped the race for about probably 15 to 20 minutes is all. And that's the only one I can think of where the race was stopped because of rain, restarted and completed in the same day.
0: It would be difficult, certainly at this point, to restart the race. And, well, no, I guess that's really not true. With 171 laps remaining, If the track was dried out in a couple of hours, they could be. We could see a green flag by 4:45 or so. And, well, it would probably push the finish close to 7 o'clock.
11: It would. I think the thinking is that they – I know that I remember in years past where we had rain delays, which is something we didn't get into, and people were saying, well, all we need is 101 laps. Well, it's never been the policy of the track or the chief steward to aim only to get in 101 laps. And Brian Barnhart said earlier, which has been the long-time policy, if they couldn't get started by 3 o'clock, they would wait till the next day because they don't want to just run a few laps and then stop because of darkness
0: right.
11: And then have to come back. They'd rather just run the whole thing.
0: Exactly. Chris Konomacki?
5: Well, you know, some of these drivers have got a good eye for the weather. In 1950, Johnny Parsons was leading, and the crew hung out the inside to stop. And as he came by the pits, he pointed up to the sky and shook his head no and kept going. And a couple of laps later, it rained and he won the race. Had he listened to the pit, he wouldn't have won.
0: I'll be. Of course, no such luck for anyone today. There was no opportunity for them to bring anyone in. We had only seen one round of stops. It came after, I believe it was lap 12, after the A.J. Foyt, the fourth incident. And I tell you, it's just disheartening, particularly once the race starts. You want it to just keep right on going. Hey, we want to continue our welcomes to many of the American U.S. American men and women serving the armed forces around the world. We ask folks that we work with here at the Indianapolis Motor Speedway, at the Indy Racing League, with many of the teams that are affiliated with the series to let us know if they had someone they wanted to send out special wishes to. So to U.S. Army Staff Sergeant Herbie Hatch, welcome home from serving in Iraq, and Army Sergeant Gabe Laird, stationed in Geibelstadt, Germany, greetings from Nick Marson of our IS department. And to Air Force Tech Sergeant Brad Youngblood and Master Sergeant Kelly Clark of the Indiana Air National Guard, serving in Iraq, greetings from Rollo Miles of Clabber Girl Baking Powder. Very quickly, let's go downstairs to Kevin Lee. He's got Larry Foyt.
7: One of the rookies in this race. How is the first experience in a race at the Indianapolis Motor Speedway?
12: That start was pretty amazing. I mean, it was fun. I was kind of worried about it because you hear all these horror stories. You're not going to be able to breathe. You can't see with all the methanol. And really didn't have too much trouble. Enjoyed it. Learned some things from the guys next to me. Heard on some of the veterans on how to get a good start here. So I got to watch that. And other than that, the first laps, our car's pretty tight. So trying to think about what to do to make that better. Small problem in the pits, no big deal. Just turned in a little early. We had a lack of communication and too many unsponsored cars out there, all the blank pit crew uniforms. We need to get some sponsors back there.
7: Maybe in some way does this rain help you that it's almost as if this will be your second 500 start? You've been able to digest it a little bit, maybe talk to some people, and then go back out there again either today or tomorrow?
12: Yeah, I mean, maybe. I mean, my first big stock car race at Daytona, same thing happened. We ran about 20 laps and it rained, and it gave you a chance just to calm down and think about it, and because you learn so much every lap here, especially when you haven't done it. So just learn about how the car is and what I got to do to pass guys, because it's tough out there right now.
7: That's Larry Foyt. He has been a regular in the NASCAR Nextel Cup and Winston Cup circuit. He's getting his first try in the IndyCars here today in the world's biggest stage.
0: Okay, Kevin, thanks. And for the thousands of fans that listen to us here at the Indianapolis Motor Speedway, we just want to alert you to have your umbrellas ready because it looks like some more rain is moving in over turn number one. It's fair warning to you. Back with more from the Indianapolis Motor Speedway in the 88th Indianapolis 500. Back at the Indianapolis Motor Speedway, Mike King and the entire IMS Radio Network crew coming to you from the ninth floor of the Bombardier Pagoda. We are just off of the front straight here at the Indianapolis Motor Speedway. We're in the interior of the track, and we're overlooking the Yard of Bricks, the start-finish line here at the world's greatest race course. Want to alert all of the stations along the network line that we will be leaving you at the bottom of the hour. Once again, we will be leaving you at the bottom of the hour. We ask that you monitor your satellite, and we will update you as to when we will be back on the air, either today or tomorrow, for the resumption of the 88th Indianapolis 500. We, of course, have been talking about many of the men and women that we know, our family here at the Speedway and the IndyCar Series, the Indy Racing League, and affiliated companies have serving around the world in the armed forces. And Dave Argabright, you're downstairs, and by golly, you want to send out greetings to someone that you know.
6: That's right, on this Memorial Day. I've got to say hello. If you're listening, Ross, in northern Iraq, PFC Ross Prater, my next-door neighbor who is serving the 3rd Infantry A Company. I know you're a long way away, buddy, but we're thinking of you here at home. Seems like just the other day he was that nice little kid next door, and it's hard to imagine him in such a hostile environment. But our prayers are with you and all your fellow soldiers and sailors all around the world. And I must say, Mike King, here standing here on pit road, it is indeed beginning to rain again.
0: So as, Dave, the rain starts falling one more time, let's check in with Jerry Baker in turn number one, who has been a trooper because he has hung out there through all of this weather. Bake, what's it looking like right now? Because from where we sit, looking to our left, which is towards the south, it looks like more rain is moving in over the turn one area of the track.
3: Yeah, I think you're right, Mike. We can also see the outline of downtown from my location, and now we cannot see downtown. So that gives you an indication that's where the weather is coming from. It is blowing in from the south. Oddly enough, there are portions of the track in front of me that are starting to dry up a little bit, but it's still showing in my favorite mud puddle down to my right down here. We still got sprinkles, so it doesn't look good, Mike.
0: Bake, I think we may be back here tomorrow to resume and conclude the 88th running of the Indianapolis 500. Bake, thanks. We appreciate it.
3: My pleasure.
0: Well, folks, once again, we will leave you at the bottom of the hour, and we ask our affiliates along the network line to please monitor the satellite. We will let you know when we will return to air, either today for the resumption of the race or tomorrow, Memorial Day. Once again, as we leave you, Dan Weldon is the leader. Elio Castroneves runs second. Tony Kanaan is third. Buddy Rice is fourth. And Sam Hornish Jr. is fifth. Kosuke Matsura shown in sixth place. Then Adrian Fernandez, Brian Herta, Thomas Schechter, and Vitor Mira round out the top ten. Scott Dixon, Dario Franchitti, Bruno Junqueira, Alex Barron, and Darren Manning, your top 15. Gordon, Unser Jr., Carpenter, Taylor, and Takagi, your top 20. Simmons, Yasukawa, Sharp, Giafone, and Hearn, 21st through 25th. Then Buddy Lazier, P.J. Jones, Sarah Fisher, Larry Foyt, Robbie McGee, Marty Roth, Greg Ray, and A.J. Foyt, the fourth. Folks, we will talk to you hopefully today, but if not tomorrow, from the world's greatest race course as we continue the 88th Indy 500. The command has been given, and the drivers, still a part of the 88th Indy 500, have restarted their engines on pit road, where 32 of 33 starters are lined up and ready to roll back out on the world's greatest race course. Welcome back to the Indianapolis Motor Speedway and our continuing coverage of the 88th Indianapolis 500-mile race. Mike King and the entire IMS Radio Network crew coming to you from the ninth floor of the Bombardier Pagoda, 104 feet above the yard of bricks. The yellow flag is currently waving. The last time we talked, we had just left you as the rain was falling here in Indianapolis. But now, it appears that we have got a racetrack that is dry. And Jerry Baker, at 3:31 Indianapolis time, the cars are rolling back onto the track.
3: Here they come. Dan Weldon, Elio Castroneves, Tony Kanaan, Buddy Rice, Sam Hornish, Mike the String. They will start as they finished when the rains came out, with a couple of exceptions, which I'm sure you'll talk about.
0: And it appears that A.J. Foyt, the fourth, they have had time to do repairs to the 14 car. And A.J. Foyt, the fourth, despite the fact that he is 17 laps down, will re-enter this race, Dave Wilson. So in many ways, a break for Foyt and a break for Greg Ray.
13: Right.
0: Now here, this was the situation. The cars were allowed to return to their pit stalls on pit lane, and under the tarps, you were allowed to refuel the cars and change the tires. You could work on the car in pit lane and not lose a position on the track, but if the car was returned to the garage area, you were forced to go to the tail of the field. Apparently, Greg Ray has decided to do that.
13: Right.
0: And A.J. Foyt the fourth, apparently.
3: What an amazing deal, because he hit the wall pretty good.
0: I mean. So we are being told that A.J. Foyt the fourth will return to the race. So Once again, racing fans, it is great to be back with you. Dave, this is going to go down as one of the strangest days in the history of the Indy 500.
3: This is the craziest party I've ever seen. this is something else, but I tell you, baby, and it's just Indiana weather. I mean, the old saying is you don't like it, wait 5 minutes, it'll change. And Mother Nature keeps teasing us here, and we keep fighting with her, but we just got to keep it going because we had one whale of a race going when the sprinkles came to the speedway.
0: Jerry Baker confirmed for us that A.J. Foyt IV is back on track.
13: Yep. Right in front of me right now, Mike. We saw Greg Ray come out, and there is A.J. Foyt, and that car looks like it's in prime condition again.
0: Well, guys, I'm going to tell you, you know, we've been here throughout the month and, of course, have had many rain delays. Dave, it seemed that 3.5 to 4 hours was the minimum amount of time to dry this track. The wind conditions and the sun reappearing has made for perfect redrying and drying conditions for this track to use so the event can get restarted. It really is kind of amazing how conditions have changed enough to allow the Delphi safety team and all the other emergency crews to be able to go out there and make quick work of what appeared to be maybe a day-ending rainstorm.
3: Well, and you know the wind blowing out of the south, that means the wind is blowing right down the main straightaway and right down the backstretch, the two longest 5/8 of a mile stretches of the speedway that need to be dried. So the biggest parts of the track are having the wind assist, and in the north and south chutes, of course, the wind will help somewhat, but then they just run them trucks through there and the track dryers and the turbines and stuff like that. And so bingo, bango, here we are. I just can't believe it.
0: Well, we have 28 laps being shown complete. The drivers, of course, are coming around, and this next time by, it looks like they'll be shown the furled green flag. We will complete 29 laps this time by with the yellow flag flying, which means that we will complete 30 laps as the green flag waves. So once again, 28 laps are being shown complete. We are working lap 29. So 29 will be completed as all 33 cars now come across the yard of bricks. So when the green flag flies and we see Dan Weldon come across the yard of bricks, 30 laps will be complete. Let's go downstairs. Kim Marsh, you've got conditions for our second restart of the day.
14: Yes, conditions have changed quite a bit, Mike. We've got partly sunny skies right now. Our air temperature 77, a track temperature of 100 degrees, and humidity at just over 79%.
0: Here is the way the field stands. Dan Weldon is your leader. Elio Castroneves is second. Tony Kanaan is third, and Buddy Rice is fourth. Sam Hornish Jr. is fifth. Brian Herta is sixth. Dario Franchitti is seventh. Kosuke Matsura is eighth. Adrian Fernandez runs ninth, and Thomas Scheckter is 10th. Vitor Mira is 11th. 12th place belongs to Scott Dixon. Bruno Junqueira is 13th. Alex Barron is 14th. Darren Manning is 15th. Alan Sir Jr. is 16th. Ed Carpenter, 17th. Then you've got Mark Taylor, 18th. Tor Takagi, 19th, and Jeff Simmons, 20th. Yasukawa runs 21st. Sharp is 22nd. Giafone, 23rd. Hearn, 24th. Lazier, 25th. Jones is 26th. Fisher, 27th. And Foyt, that's Larry, 28th. Robbie McGee is 29th. Marty Roth is 30th. Gordon/Lazier. Jacques Lazier now in the 70 car for Robbie Gordon. Shown in 31st place. Greg Ray is 32nd. A.J. Foyt IV back on pit lane. Shown in 33rd place. The green flag is in the air at 3:36 Indiana time. And we are racing once again. Buddy Rice will nearly scrape the wall on the inside. Jerry Baker as they go three wide for second.
13: Unbelievable move by the pole center, Buddy Rice. He picked up three spots. He's running second, but up front gets Dan Weldon in turn two.
15: It's Weldon out front, and right behind him, Buddy Rice. Castroneves around Kanaan, and here comes his teammate, Sam Hornish Jr. to the inside of Kanaan, down the back straightaway.
16: Sam Hornish Jr. and Tony Kanaan run side by side to the midway point of the back straightaway. Sam trying to gain an advantage. Can't do it. They almost take to the set of a three. Now Sam Hornish Jr. goes to the low side, takes the spot. He's in fourth place. Meanwhile, Weldon's in front.
15: They come out of four, middle of the track. It's Dan Weldon followed by Buddy Rice. Then it's Castroneves and his Penske teammate Sam Hornish Jr. in fourth.
0: I'm going to tell you what, you would think it was lap 199 the way they're racing right now. Buddy Rice going after Dan Weldon, the leader in one.
13: Buddy Rice looked to the inside, changed his mind, falls back in line. He will chase Dan Weldon into the short chute and into the second corner.
15: Weldon with a seven-car length advantage over Buddy Rice. Another 10 car links back to Elio Castroneves. Then it's Sam Hornish Jr. riding in fourth.
16: It'll stay that way as they begin the preparation for the setup of turn number three. Dan Weldon by about three car lengths over Buddy Rice. Then it's several car lengths back to Elio, and he has a nice advantage now over his teammate, Sam Hornish Jr.
15: Weldon continues to have about a three-car length lead over Rice. Then it's Castro Nevis, and he was not very fast in the opening session, but Sam Hornish Jr.'s a rocket right now.
16: The top four, Weldon, Rice, Castro Nevis, and Hornish Jr. already in turn number one.
13: And they are, Mike, and there goes Dan Weldon, there goes Rice, there goes Castro Nevis, and there goes Hornish. They hit turn number two.
15: It looks like Rice is gaining ground on Weldon, and here comes Team Penske. Elio Castro Nevis gaining ground on second, his teammate right in his rearview mirror.
16: That front four starting to bunch up just a little bit. Dan Weldon streets in front of us with Buddy Rice in tow. Then Elio Castro Nevis and Sam Hornish Jr. in the north end.
15: Quickly in the short shoot comes Dan Weldon. Right behind him is Buddy Rice, and narrowing the gap is Castro Nevis, as is Hornish. They've got four out in front here in Indianapolis.
16: Buddy Rice less than two car lengths behind the leader, Dan Weldon. It looks like Jerry Baker, he's going to set him up in one.
13: He puts his wheels to the inside, side by side, and he's got the move made. Buddy Rice, your new leader in the Indianapolis 500.
15: The pole sitter back to the point, and Weldon may not have lost just first place. Here comes Elio Castro Nevis, looking outside, looking inside. It's a Team Penske freight train going after the number two spot.
16: Sam Hornish Jr., the first one to jump out of line. He did so on the exit of turn number two. He and Elio run side by side. Now he's going to try to set up Weldon. Hornish can't do it. He will grab third place, though.
15: Sam Hornish is very quick inside his teammate, but that has also allowed Buddy Rice to open up about an 18-car length lead. Weldon, Hornish, then Castro Nevis.
0: Boy, Dave Wilson, I'm going to tell you right now, Buddy Rice feels like he can do anything with that race car. The move he put on Dan Weldon in the turn number one last time by was a beauty.
3: You talk about confidence, man. He swung underneath him. No doubt about it that he knew that number 15 machine was going. But, hey, how about the Toyotas or Roger Penske? We haven't heard anything out of Toyota all month, and here they are now running third and fourth.
0: So as we take a look, Buddy Rice is your leader with 34 laps shown complete. Dan Weldon runs second. Sam Hornish Jr. is third. And Elio Castro Nevis, his Marlboro Team Penske teammate, is fourth. Brian Herta is all the way back up to fifth place. Tony Kanaan is sixth. Then you've got Matsura, Schechter, Franchitti, and Mira filling out the top ten. The leaders already back on the front straight, as now it looks like the car of Hornish Jr. now beginning to make up some space on Dan Weldon. We've got a race for second place, Jerry Baker in one.
13: That's the battle right now. Not much gain, though, by either one of those race drivers still out in front as they begin to catch lap traffic in turn two.
15: It's a 15-car length lead for Buddy Rice. The race right now for second. Sam Hornish Jr., only five car lengths off the back of the machine of Dan Weldon.
16: Buddy Rice with the nice advantage. He has it up to about 10 car lengths. He's already in front of us in turn number three. Then it's Weldon, then it's Sam Hornish Jr., then Castro Nevis.
15: Rice is quickly through the short chute. He's down along the white line, but stays in the middle of the track. About a 15-car length lead over Dan Weldon.
0: So as we pick them up across the yard of bricks, Buddy Rice is your leader. Second place to Dan Weldon. Third place to Sam Hornish Jr. Elio Castro Nevis is fourth. Brian Herta is fifth on Donald Davidson. What has got to be one of the craziest days in Indy 500 history.
11: Yeah.
0: But we're racing again.
11: Well, okay, a couple of things I don't quite understand. The discussion that I was hearing was that the race would revert back to the 26th or the 27th lap rather than the 29th, but
0: yes.
11: The monitors were not readjusted to reflect that.
0: Well, ours were, because we ran two laps under yellow flag caution, and,
11: okay.
0: And that ran us to 29 before the restart.
11: I was delayed getting here and didn't see that.
0: Yes.
11: Okay, thank you. I feel much better. The other thing, too, is I thought A.J. Foyt fourth crashed and was out of the race. He's back in it. For a long time, you could not work on cars during a red flag situation, and apparently now you can.
0: That's exactly right, Donald. That, of course, that rule was changed a while back by the Indy Racing League. And the rule today was if the cars went back to the garage area under the red flag and
11: you
0: were fixed,
11: work.
0: You could work
11: I
0: on
11: see.
0: It, but it had to go to the tail of the field. They had nothing to lose by taking it back to the back of the field. So as we take a look now, showing 37 laps complete for the leader, it is Buddy Rice, your leader. He, of course, started on pole. Dan Weldon runs second. Sam Hornish Jr. is third. Elio Castro Nevis is fourth, and Brian Herta runs fifth. Tony Kanaan is sixth. Kosuke Matsura is seventh. Thomas Schechter is eighth. Vitor Mira is ninth. Tenth place belongs to Dario Franchitti. Adrian Fernandez is 11th. Scott Dixon runs 12th. Bruno Junqueira is 13th. Alex Barron, 14th. Darren Manning, 15th. Mark Taylor, the rookie, is 16th. And Alistair Jr. is 17th. Ed Carpenter is 18th. Jeff Simmons runs 19th. Roger Yasukawa is 20th. We see that Scott Sharp has now moved into 21st. Tor Takagi drops to 22nd. Felipe Giafone is 23rd. Buddy Lazier is 24th. P.J. Jones runs 25th. Sarah Fisher is 26th. Richie Hearn is 27th. Jacques Lazier in the Robbie Gordon car now runs 28th. A.J. Foyt, make that Larry Foyt, runs 29th. Marty Roth is 30th. Robbie McGee runs 31st. Greg Ray is 32nd. A.J. Foyt, the fourth, runs 33rd. 39 laps are complete of the 200-mile run in the 88th Indianapolis 500. Back at the Indianapolis Motor Speedway, Mike King and the entire IMS Radio Network crew. It has been a crazy afternoon for the second time today. The track crew has done an incredible job drying out this facility after it was soaked by rainstorms, not once, but twice. And just after 3:30, we got back to green flag racing. We are showing 41 of 200 complete. Buddy Rice on lap 33 made an incredible move to get underneath Dan Weldon, and he has since opened up an 8-tenths of a second lead as we continue to watch the field. One of the best races right now that we're watching has to do with Vitor Mira and Thomas Schechter. Mira runs in ninth place in that Centric Financial car out of the Ray Hall Letterman garage, and Thomas Schechter runs in eighth place in the Pennzoil Panther Racing Chevy Power Dallara. So we will keep our eye on them. But right now we are clean, we are green, and we hope to remain that way for the remainder of this race. 158 laps remaining in the 88th Indianapolis 500. We're keeping our eye right now on Mira. Vitor Mira will go to the inside of the number four car in turn number one.
13: And he will make the pass, Mike, and he made it look easy. Vitor Mira takes over the spot, shoving Schechter back one notch.
15: It appeared for a while that Mira had the faster car, and he proved so. He is around Schechter, and now he sets his sight on Kosuke Matsura down the back straightaway.
16: They are at the midway point of the back straightaway. Vitor Mira with a very smooth line to the middle of the racetrack. Kirsten set up high for turn number three. Couple of wheels above the white line already in the north end. Vitor Mira.
15: In the north end, he's in that white car. He made that move around Schechter, and now he's got Matsura in his grip down the front straightaway.
0: In just a couple of laps, we're going to see a great battle heat up front between Rice, Weldon, Hornish Jr., and Elio Castroneves. We will keep our eye on that foursome up front as Buddy Rice continues to lead. And right now, Buddy Rice looks like he's the class of the field, but he is going to have some competition come his way in short order from that Klein Tools Jim Beam car. It looks like Sam Hornish Jr. also has something for him, as does his teammate, Elio Castroneves. It's a great pleasure to welcome back Jim Caviezel to the booth for the third straight year. Of course, we got to know Jim for the first time a couple of years ago when he drove the pace car here at the Indianapolis Motor Speedway. And, of course, since then, Jim, you've had an unbelievable run here the last couple of years, but you've remained true to the Indianapolis Motor Speedway. It's great to see you back again.
17: Oh, it's great to be here, Mike. I had such a great experience first year, 2 years ago, 2002, I guess, in being the pace car driver. And now we got Morgan Freeman here now. And I was talking to Mel Gibson and how wonderful an experience this is. And he really got to come here to experience it. Hopefully get him out here someday.
0: Now, I'm curious, did you give Morgan Freeman any driving tips?
17: No, he's pretty well trained himself. You know, he does a lot of driving schools. We were taking turn three and four. He was touching my bumper.
3: Maybe you can get Mel Gibson to make a movie about the 500. What do you think?
17: Well, you got to find the story first. You got to have a real good story.
3: You're the star. There you go.
17: Yeah. No, the big thing I think about racing films is we were talking about Grand Prix the other day. And what a great film that was. And it can't be about the racing. It, just like Hoosiers wasn't about basketball. The characters have to come through. And then if that's all there, then you have a strong story.
0: We're going to continue to talk with Jim Caviezel here. You're going to be able to stick around with us for a few laps. Yeah,
17: betcha.
0: So that's
17: the best spot right here.
0: Yeah, exactly. We've got the best view in the house, that is for sure. Sam Hornish Jr. has picked up second place. So Sam Hornish Jr., Jerry Baker, as they head into turn number one, has picked up second place.
13: And Sam has had to work his way around some lap traffic. Here comes Foyt using the entrance lane or the exit lane to get out of the way. But right now the battle is on for the front two and three spot.
15: The top four cars caught the lap machine of Marty Roth. Now they are all arrived around Hornish Jr. in second, and Buddy Rice starting to close in on some more lap machines.
16: Yeah, it's going to get awfully busy here in about a lap or two. There goes your leader, Rice, then Sam Hornish Jr., then Weldon. They're already setting up for four.
15: They are in four, and again, Larry Foyt is going to be in the way next, but a good lead for Buddy Rice and Sam Hornish Jr., who started 11th in second place.
0: So right now, Dan Weldon is basically a Marlboro Team Penske sandwich as he runs in between Sam Hornish Jr. and Elio Castroneves. Dan Weldon, it looked like he was going to be the class of the field there for a few laps. He had gone to the front, gave up the lead to Buddy Rice on lap 33, and now has given up second place to Sam Hornish Jr. But let's keep in mind that Dave Wilson, there's still an awful lot of racing left to go here, and no one's going to show too many of their cards here early on.
3: No, but I'll tell you what, they're not racing like that. There's only 47 or 48 laps completed. I think a lot of these guys are still concerned that maybe this is going to be a 101-lap race, and so if that's the case, we're darn near the halfway point.
0: Yeah, Jim, no doubt about that. There's a lot of guys thinking that that the rain might be coming their way.
17: Yeah, I was thinking that, there might be a bit of a rush here.
0: There you go.
17: I thought there might be a bit of a rush here. What do you think?
0: Well, I don't disagree. I think certainly that all the teams, I agree with what Dave Wilson said. I think all the teams are thinking 101 laps. Certainly with questionable weather in the area to our south. But if you look on the radar right now to our west, everything seems to have disappeared. So, you know, it could be that we're in good shape here to run the remainder of the lap. Certainly, we will have enough sunlight, that is for sure. Buddy Rice is the leader. 1.6 seconds is the margin. And once again, Dave, let's take folks back who may have just joined us. The pass that he made on the low side in turn number one on lap number 33 to get past Dan Weldon just proves how good that car is handled.
3: Oh, man. I mean, he was right down, coming down the main straightaway here. He was right up against the pit wall. I mean, there wasn't a whole lot. He didn't have a whole lot of arc to take into turn number one, but that machine just must be a dream for the pole sitter.
0: Well, we will attempt to give you the full field rundown at 25-lap intervals here today, so we're coming up on lap 50. In fact, let's go ahead and give that to you right now as we approach the quarter pole, if you will. One-fourth of the Indianapolis 500 is complete. Buddy Rice is your leader at lap 50. Okay. Sam Hornish Jr. will run second. Dan Weldon runs third. Fourth place to Elio Castroneves. Fifth place to Brian Herta. Sixth place to Tony Kanaan. Seventh place, Vitor Mira. Eighth place, Kosuke Matsura. Ninth place, Thomas Schechter. Tenth place, Dario Franchitti. Adrian Fernandez runs 11th. Scott Dixon is 12th. Alex Barron is 13th. Mark Taylor is 14th. Darren Manning runs 15th. Bruno Junqueira is 16th. Roger Yasukawa is 17th. Alonzer Jr. is shown in 18th place. Jeff Simmons, 19th. You've got Ed Carpenter in 20th. Felipe Giafone, 21st. Tor Takagi, 22nd. Scott Sharp, 23rd. Buddy Lazier is 24th. P.J. Jones is 25th. Sarah Fisher is 26th. Richie Hearn is 27th. And Jacques Lazier, driving the car that started the race with Robbie Gordon at the wheel, is now shown in 28th place. Now, let's keep in mind that the top 24 make it the top 27 cars are all on the lead lap. 41 Foyt runs in 29th place. That is Larry Foyt. Then you've got 30th place belongs to Marty Roth. Robbie McGee is 31st. Greg Gray is 32nd. A.J. Foyt, the fourth, runs in 32nd place. And we have been told now that Sam Hornish Jr. is now taking over the lead. So Sam Hornish Jr. is taking over the lead. Jerry Baker, you saw the pass.
3: He did. He made the pass in turn one, Mike. He simply pulled up alongside Buddy Rice and just rolled right on by him. So it is right now Sam Hornish out front of the 500.
0: Donald Davidson, you saw it as well, and it started in the front straight.
11: It came right down here. Buddy Rice, I think, was trapped in traffic trying to lap slower cars. And Sam Hornish just dove for the inside. They came down here three abreast.
0: Guys, keep your eye on the 15 car of Buddy Rice. And Adam Alexander, it appears that Buddy Rice has had to get out of a bit. Is there a problem there?
15: Well, Buddy Rice is now running. He's got three lap machines between himself and leader Sam Hornish Jr. Hornish Jr. with a near half a straightaway lead over Rice.
16: He is already in turn number three. Buddy Rice has a couple of cars in front of him. 33 car of Richie Hearn, the 98 car of P.J. Jones, and the 18 car of Robbie McGee.
15: Yeah, big lead now for Sam Hornish Jr. And the problem for Buddy Rice, as Mark Jane says, a lot of lap cars in front of him. In fact, right in front of him is Jacques Lazier.
0: Wow, so Sam Hornish Jr. plays lap traffic to near perfection. Buddy Rice trying to work on lap traffic. And Dan Weldon has gotten past Elio Castroneves as Dan Weldon goes back to third place. Very quickly, let's go down to Kevin Lee. Kevin, you got more on A.J. Foyt, the fourth.
7: He is out of the car. In fact, he's now sitting on the war wagon for Larry Foyt. They were not happy with the handling of the car. A.J. Foyt asked A.J. the fourth if it's not handling well enough,
18: get out of the car. You're in the way right now, so they have parked it.
0: Ryan Hurd out of the Andretti Green Racing Sable in the XM Satellite Radio car has now moved past Elio Castroneves. So Elio has given up three positions in the last two laps. Elio has dropped back to fifth. Herta is up to fourth. It is Sam Hornish Jr., the leader of the 88th Indianapolis 500. Back at the Indianapolis Motor Speedway, where the 88th Indianapolis 500-mile race continues. And Dave Wilson, we are yellow for a third time this afternoon. The first was for A.J. Foyt, the fourth. The second was for Rain. The third is for Larry Foyt. Not a good day for the Foyt family here today.
3: And it looked like he might have had a similar problem to what A.J. Foyt, the fourth, had. It looked like he just pushed up high. He got up in the gray stuff, and the next thing you know, he was in the fence. So the emergency crew is right there with him, but it did. He was by himself. I don't think he was competing with anybody, but he just must have pushed up high, and they are getting him out of the race car as we speak. That's a good sight.
0: So the Delphi safety team is right there to assist Larry Foyt as he climbs out of the car. So he is unhooking and looks like we'll be able to step out of the cockpit of the 41 machine, the Foyt Enterprises Toyota-powered G-Force. This is a G-Force as opposed to A.J. Foyt, the fourth, who runs a Dallara. So once again, the yellow, the third of the afternoon, is for a single car incident involving Larry Foyt. So there have been two incidents today, both single car incidents, and both have involved Foyts. The first one, A.J. Foyt, the fourth. This one, Larry Foyt. So momentarily, we see, of course, Dave, the flag signifying that the pits are closed. We expect to see, based on what Al Unser Jr. told us about the tanks being half full, he said that anytime you were half full, that you were going to stop. So we expect to see guys with a half fuel load come on in. So more than likely, we're going to see everybody come on pit road.
3: We're going to see a big party coming down here in just a minute. I tell you what, we saw this a heck of a pass a few minutes ago. Vitor Mira and Tony Kanaan going down a back straightaway. And there was another deal where Mira went so low. I mean, he almost got into the grass. He was so low going down the back straightaway, but was able to pull off that pass. I'll tell you, Vitor has got his machine from Ray Hall Letterman hooked up today, too.
0: Let's tell you about the top 10 with 57 of 200 laps complete. Sam Hornish Jr. is the leader. Sam Hornish Jr. getting past Dan Weldon, make that Buddy Rice on the front straight as he used lap traffic to near perfection. Basically, what we saw in many ways was a repeat of what Gilles DeFerrin did last year to get past Elio Castroneves, Donald Davidson.
11: Yes, it's a lot of passes you see are completed in traffic, and it's just like it's like playing a video game, not necessarily a racing video game. We see all the leaders are coming in, Mike.
0: Okay, so it looks like everyone will peel off the track. The Chevrolet Corvette pace car will be the only vehicle on the front straight coming across the yard of bricks, it would appear. So Sam Hornish Jr. will lead them down pit road. We already see Marty Roth is in his pit stall. Sam Hornish Jr. and the 15 of Buddy Rice passing below us right now. So let's wait and see. Jim Murphy, you're going to have Sam Hornish Jr. as he gets in his pit stall.
2: He's right here, Mike King. He hits the marks very cleanly. Four fresh tires going on. They'll get the fuel hose engaged. Everything looks nominal. This crew was doing 3.9-second tire changes. He's going to have to wait for his teammate Elio to get in. That's going to cost him some time to Kim Morris.
14: Ryan Herta taking air pressure adjustment to the right rear. No big changes to his car. 9-second pit stop. And we see Scott Dixon coming in, taking a turn of front wing into his ride.
0: So everyone diving now on pit road. Everyone has completed their stops. Jerry Baker looks like Buddy Rice wins the pit this round of pit wars.
13: Well, he did. He got right out in front of him, Mike, maybe by a couple of car lengths, but that was a terrific pit stop by the Buddy Rice crew. So it'll be Rice and Hornish going after each other. We go back to green flag racing.
0: Well, Dave Wilson, we might be seeing a black flag soon. Apparently, Marty Roth has been told to call Brian Barnhart three times, so his number has been posted. So apparently we will see the black flag for Marty Roth, the rookie from Canada. Mm-hmm. Apparently Tony Kanaan has also been contacted to get in touch with Brian Barnhart as well. So we'll have to wait and see if there's a situation brewing there.
3: I bet that goes back to the Vitor Mira pass.
0: He drove him down almost to the grass. Right. Exactly right. Donald?
11: Just an observation here that in cleaning up the Larry Foyt accident coming out of turn two, they are using the warm-up lane. I didn't notice whether they're entering in turn one or in the short chute, but they are averting that portion of the racetrack.
0: Well, we're going to pause now 10 seconds for station identification. This is the Indianapolis Motor Speedway Radio Network. Back at the Indianapolis Motor Speedway, where we are showing 59 of 200 laps complete after we started, we restarted this race just about a half an hour ago, about 3:30 Indiana time. Let's go downstairs to Kim Morris. Kim?
14: George Clote standing by with him here on pit road. That was a great stop, and it didn't look like many adjustments for Brian Herta. Is the car good?
19: Yeah, we made a small tire adjustment. The car's pretty good. He's pretty happy, and the guys ripped off a big pit stop here, so we're in good shape.
14: Okay, that's from Brian Herta's pit.
0: And George Clotes is the team manager for Brian Herta. Let's give you, if we can, here the top 10. As Buddy Rice, good work there by the Ray Hall Letterman crew. And, you know, Dave, let's keep in mind that that team just won the Checkers Rally's pit stop competition on Thursday. We're seeing it pay off right here.
3: A couple of times it put him right up back up front.
0: That's exactly right. So Buddy Rice will restart out front. The yellow flag, though, continues to wave. Sam Hornish Jr. comes out behind Rice in second place. Dan Weldon remains in third. Brian Herta remains in fourth place. Tony Kanaan is fifth. Vitor Mira, boy, I tell you, this guy is racing today. Now, Vitor Mira has not gained a lot of positions. He started seventh. He is running sixth. But, Dave, he had dropped back and then had to fight his way back through the pack.
3: Yes, and he did it in grand style. An amazing pass, again, of Tony Kanaan going down the back straightaway. And, again, forced down almost into the grass, but still was able to keep her locked down and keep her straight to the third turn. It was unbelievable.
0: And apparently that earned Tony Kanaan a call from Brian Barnhart, Senior Vice President of Operations for the Indy Racing League, who probably said in a very stern tone, don't do that again.
3: Yeah.
0: So we're going to wait to see. Elio Castroneves has dropped four positions back to five positions back to seventh place. He was running third a bit earlier. Dario Franchitti runs eighth. And Dario having a good start to this Indy 500. Scott Dixon is ninth, and Adrian Fernandez is 10th. Rest of the top 15, you'll find Koski Matsura. I tell you what, this rookie, very impressive and hanging in there today. Darren Manning is 12th. Mark Taylor is 13th. Then you've got Alex Barron running in 14th place. And Thomas Schechter, who was involved in a battle with Vitor Mira a little bit earlier. Mira's gone forward. Schechter's gone backwards. He's back to 15th. Donald?
11: We got Americans are running first, second, and fourth. And I don't know if we thought we were going to see that today.
3: and I, you know, tip of the hat also to another rookie, our buddy Mark Taylor, who he started 14th. He's only running 13th. But, I mean, this is a blazing pace that he has been keeping up with these guys on. Nice job for him.
0: Let's go downstairs. Kim Morris, you've got an update on Thomas Schechter.
14: Yeah, here with Doug Bowles. There's a reason why he lost so much space on the track, because he had a long pit stop here. What, about 6 seconds or six spots lost on the track? Now, what happened, Doug?
20: Well, it's pretty unusual for our guys to lose spots. We made up three in the first pit stop, but Thomas has been hustling. He just overshot his pits a little bit and was a little too wide. We had a hard time getting the fuel probe in, but we're okay. We'll get back.
14: Did you get a full tank?
20: Well, yeah, we got a full tank. We're fine. The car's great, so we're in good shape.
14: Okay, guys.
2: Down at the south end of the pit, Scott Remke calling the race for Buddy Rice. Scott, you've got to be pretty pleased with what you're seeing both on the track and in the pit lane.
21: Yeah, so far so good. I mean, I think on track he's as quick as anybody, and we got a spot there on that last pit stop, so far so good.
2: So far so good. Very understated. I can tell you this crew here has a real energy about him. Watch this guy.
0: Well, we are keeping our eye on Bruno Junqueira. Kristen Airy just made a good point. We were talking about it as we listened to that report from Jim Murphy. Bruno Junqueira, who was a former pole sitter here at the Indianapolis Motor Speedway in the Newman Haas car, started fourth. A lot of people thought he would be strong, but, boy, Chris, he has dropped all the way back to 19th.
15: He has dropped back to 19th and really has not been a factor. He has been back in the pack. He has not been able to battle up front at all. You know, before we restarted, and before we go to the restart, we had built this field really into about three packs. You've got the four or five leaders, and then you have the next five, six, seven cars. And Junqueira right now is struggling back in that third group, and he has just drifted back as the day's gone along.
0: Well, they're getting the furled flag, which means they'll go green next time by very quickly. Let's go to Dave Argabride. He's got Larry Foy. Dave?
18: Well, a serious expression where there's usually a smile. Larry, tell me what happened.
22: Just really hanging on. Our car just wasn't handling well, and a lot of leaders were getting by us back there, so just kind of got up a little bit too high, I guess. Got pushed up in the marbles and couldn't hold it down.
18: But you're okay.
22: Oh, yeah, I'm fine.
18: Good news from Larry Foyt.
0: Okay, and we see Vitor Mira. Boy, he's going to have to start fighting all over again. He ran over a hose during the pit stop, and that has forced him all the way back to the back of the lead pack, so Vitor Mira, who was all the way up to, what do we say, Dave, seventh place, it looks like, has now finds himself fighting in 24th position. So we'll keep our eye on Vitor Mira. We're ready to go back to Green Flag Racing. We will show 62 laps complete this time by Dan Weldon. Makes the move on Sam Hornish Jr. He picks up second, Jerry Baker.
13: He does. He's going to try to bring Brian Herta with him, but he can't get the job done. So it's Weldon in second spot trying to chase Buddy Rice into turn two.
15: Rice pulling away. He's already got a 10-car length advantage. Here comes Sam Hornish Jr. trying to pull up on the rear end of Dan Weldon, but he won't do it. Weldon solidly in second down the back straight.
0: They'll stay single file as they pass the midway point of the back straightaway. Buddy Rice has the advantage over Dan Weldon. Starting to stretch it out a bit. Weldon starting to get a bit more comfortable advantage over Hornish.
15: Rice in that blue and red Ray Hall Letterman machine, about a 10-car length lead. Then it's Dan Weldon.
0: Let's go to turn three. Turn three, Mark James.
16: We have got Mark Taylor into the wall along with one of the Cheever Racing cars. Scott Sharp and several other cars try to get through that mess. Debris all over turn three. It's Cheever and one of the Red Bull Racing cars.
0: So once again, it does appear to be one of the Red Bull cars. I cannot see because the rear wing has been torn off whether or not that is the 51 or the 52 car. Mark Taylor's car has been damaged really severely. The left rear and the rear wing is almost completely gone, but the left rear, complete suspension damage there. Let's go to Chris Denary. Chris, what can you see there?
15: Yeah, there is a car that has stopped on the inside wall just about at the exit, and it is, it's Mark Taylor. He's on the inside wall here in four. And let's see. We can't see it, Mike, because he is dead on the inside wall. We can barely even see below the pole. So there's a car back, you know, in the short chute between three and four, but we've got a car right here on the inside wall here in turn four, and we cannot tell who it is. The car is totally blocked by the inside wall.
0: Okay, it appears that we have two rookies involved in this incident, Dave Wilson. One being the 52 car, Ed Carpenter, who has been looking forward to this day for just about his entire life,
3: right?
0: Because this is what he has wanted to do for so long. So Ed Carpenter is already out of the car, but the car will not continue. And also Mark Taylor, it appears, in the number two Johns Manville Menards Panther Racing Dallara, also appears to be involved. Now, we did not see how it developed. However, both of those drivers made contact at the north end. It looks like as they were exiting turn number three, and David, would appear that they got hooked together as they were exiting.
3: Yeah, it looks like they just touched, and gosh darn, I hope I didn't jinx Mark Taylor. I was just talking about what a great job he has done. We're looking at the in-camera replay here as Mark Taylor goes down the back straightaway. Ed Carpenter passes him. It looks like Alex Barron gets by him, and then Eddie Carpenter is still down below him, and somehow they touch. We can't tell if Mark came down or if Eddie came up, but they were side by side going into turn number three.
0: And it appeared that Ed was trying to follow the draft of Alex Barron through the low side in turn number three. And we see that Mark Taylor is out of the car. They have him sitting on the track. Let's go to Chris Denary. Chris?
15: Yes, and I made a mistake. It's on the inside to me, but it's on the outside wall. We were totally blocked. But Mark Taylor got out, waved to the crowd, and then as the personnel tried to help him, he just sort of crumpled back down to the track, and now he is sitting up against the wall, and he appears to be all right. And again, he limped his way from the short chute, the collision occurring just outside of three as we saw it, as Mark James was describing it, and he sort of hugged the outside of the wall all the way around, and he came to about the three-quarter point. He is limping now to the Chevrolet van. He is getting in the van. The crowd here in turn four is cheering, and somewhat ironic, the two young men who have had great success in the Pro Infinity Series and the two rookies have a collision here exiting turn three, and that would be Carpenter and Mark Taylor.
0: Mark Taylor was the 2003 Menards Infinity Pro Series champion. He won 7 of 12 races in that series last year. He's a great young guy, hails from Kent, England, just outside of London. Of course, Ed Carpenter, another really great young guy who really climbed through the ranks, and he was just a couple of years ago a USAC standout, Sprint Car Rookie of the Year. also doing very well, Dave Wilson, in the Infiniti Pro Series. But, of course, the dream was to run in the Indy 500. He's achieved that, but certainly the first one is going to leave kind of a bad taste in his mouth.
3: Well, certainly. There's no doubt about that, and it's a big disappointment for both of these guys. But amazing, the training that they got here. I mean, they were competing at a very high level here today in what has got to be, when they're running here under the green flag situation, one of the most competitive races we've seen in a long while.
0: So a pair of rookies hook up and bring out the fourth caution flag of the day. England's Mark Taylor and Indiana's Ed Carpenter out of the 88th running of the Indy 500. Back at the Indianapolis Motor Speedway, joining me here in the Bombardier Pagoda, great to have Dave Wilson, our color commentator, and the historian at the Indianapolis Motor Speedway, Donald Davidson. We're also being joined by the man who we first met here 2 years ago when he drove the pace car for the 86th Indianapolis 500-mile race, Jim Caviezel, who has been, well, Jim, you've been all the raves. Let's face it, you've had quite a year.
1: Yes, it's been.
0: You're good.
1: It's been
0: to go.
1: Great.
0: I like the way
1: you're learning these microphones
0: yeah,
1: here.
0: Yeah, you can star in the biggest movie of the year, but yeah. You can't figure out how to work your headset.
1: He's used to a boot.
0: That's right.
1: You're it's kindergarten. Well, you know, you start out slow. I pace the car.
0: I tell you, Jim, stand by right there. We're going to be talking to you in just a second. Let's go downstairs to Kim Morris. She has the latest on Mark Taylor, who might have been nicked up a little bit. Kim, it looked like he had to limp away from that incident. What's the latest?
14: Yeah, from his pit, I'm talking now with Gary Pettigo, team owner here. First of all, what did the spotter say about what happened?
4: Well, just from what the spotter said, and I'm not sure how accurate it is, but apparently Mark was on the outside of a couple of cars. I don't know. The 52 was in the inside, and from what the spotter said, the 52 came up the track and hit Mark in the left rear.
14: Any communication with Mark? He okay?
4: He's fine. Yeah, he's fine.
14: That's the good news. That's Gary Pettigo.
0: Okay, the two cars are now being towed past us, so they are on the hook. We saw Mark

0: No, it was, Jim, it was an amazing movie. It was an undertaking that Mel Gibson financed out of his pocket. Yeah. It became a runaway, almost phenomenon, because it was not a major studio production.
1: Yeah.
0: And it wound up being one of the highest grossing movies, I don't want to say of all time, but certainly an independent production, it grossed hundreds of millions of dollars. It must have been an amazing experience.
2: Well, certainly the biggest, must be right now the biggest independent film. I know it's the number one of all time, rated R film of all time. And certainly for a budget of $35 million, it's, I guess I the last mark was over $600 million.
0: Gee,
2: it's extraordinary.
0: Wow.
2: And we hardly spent any money on the distribution. I mean, as far as the publicity, it was already there.
0: This was really, it seemed like for both you and for Mel Gibson, almost a life-changing event. I mean, I saw the two of you talking on several different channels, certainly on channels that focus on the spiritual aspect of life. Mm-hmm. And this, you know, you spoke entirely what in this, in Aramaic?
2: All three dead languages, the very ancient Aramaic, and then old Hebrew, and then Latin.
0: And how long did you have to prepare for the role?
2: Well, I'd say I was learning my lines while I was at the Indy 500 2 years ago.
3: Of course, if you messed up, nobody'd know, would they?
2: Yeah. That's right.
3: I mean, really, it kind of took up some pressure off.
0: That's right. It's a dead language. You're exactly right. Well, Jim Caviezel joining us. Yeah. And, you know, I'm curious. Since coming to the Speedway and driving the pace car, your stock has just been steadily on the climb. How much did the Speedway and your appearance here and that notoriety, how much did that help?
2: Well, I guess every little bit helps.
0: Yeah.
2: I guess. I don't know. We had done this film Madison a couple years ago.
0: Yeah.
2: And the Georgians saw it, and it's a hydroplane racing in Indiana, and that's how this whole thing kind of hooked up. And I followed the Indianapolis 500 motor racing. You know, obviously through Sports Illustrated, I used to play competitive basketball, but until you come here, you really don't understand what this is like until you come here and experience this. And just the positive energy that surrounds us, it's very purely Americana. I mean, just, it's apple pie here. And getting in that car and going around here and just seeing all the history and the drivers, and I enjoy just coming here for fun. It's one of the, you know, we spend so much time filming, but I always try to clear my schedule and make sure I'm here.
0: Jim Caviezel joining us in the booth. We need to go downstairs. Dave Argerbright, you've got Ed Carpenter, one of the drivers involved in that two-car incident.
4: The disappointment is evident on rookie Ed Carpenter's face. Ed, what happened?
5: I got a really good start on that restart. I mean, the car had really been good all day. That last stint was a little bit of a struggle. We just made changes and had a good start, and I was going by Mark. Alex and I both were into three, and he didn't want to give way, and I was right behind Alex, and the front pushed a little bit. But the guy on the outside has to respect the guy on the inside when it's his corner, and I was by, and it's just a shame. I mean, the Red Bull team gave me a great car, and Chevy was running great. I mean, I knew we were going to run all day. It just, this wasn't part of my plan to go out that early, and it's just impatience on, I don't think it's my part, but you never know.
4: Disappointment for Ed Carpenter, but he is okay.
0: Okay, and that is good news. And Ed Carpenter, we will see in Fort Worth, Texas, at Texas Motor Speedway at the Bombardier 500. That comes up Saturday night, June the 12th. You can join us at 7:30 Eastern Time, 6:30 Texas Time. We look forward to bringing that to you on the Indy Racing, IndyRacing.com, and the Indianapolis Motor Speedway Radio Network. Mike King, Dave Wilson, Speedway historian Donald Davidson, and Jim Caviezel here in the booth downstairs. Kim Morris, along with Dave Argerbright, Kevin Lee, and Jim Murphy, covering all the action in the pits. And, of course, our announcers stationed around the track in each individual corner. Jerry Baker in turn number one, Adam Alexander in turn number two. In turn number three, you'll find Mark James. And in turn number four, Kristen Arion. Guys, we did lose some fans to the two rain delays, but Mark James, as the field comes your way, most of this crowd came back to see this race.
3: And they continue to file back into this race course. And, boy, what hearty fans they are. We've seen it so many times throughout the month of May. Weather can't keep them away. And we congratulate those for being here and contributing to this 88th running of the Indianapolis 500.
0: So the the field now making its way in front of Mark James in three. They're in the north short shoot, and Kristen Arie, it's about time to step on the button. We are going to see the green flag.
1: They are in the short shoot. They're single fire. There's already some cars making a move about six or seven car lengths deep. Buddy Rice gets a real good start. He's got the lead.
0: And behind him, they're going two, three wide in places, and we have got, it looks like, the 70 car. Is that Jacques Lazier who is slowing? Yes, it is. Jacques Lazier had trouble on the restart, and he is backing up Jerry Baker all the way to the rear of the field.
6: Well, the problem was back in the pack that Kester Nevins was going to have to deal with some lap traffic. He's getting that done. They're already in turn two.
1: And the leaders go down the back straight away. It's Buddy Rice leading by three car lengths.
3: Those front four have passed the midway point of the back straightaway, already setting up for turn number three. There goes Rice. There goes Weldon. There goes Hardy. And there goes Herta already in the north end.
1: They get to the short shoot. They have to go single file. Now they start to spread out. The last time through, they were about two car lengths deep in that short shoot, but now they're straight away down the straightaway.
0: So we see Buddy Rice across the yard of bricks, 71 laps being shown complete. Dan Weldon is second, Hornish is third, and they're in turn number two.
1: The corner, it's going to be the car of Buddy Rice out in front, a four-car length advantage over Dan Weldon. Sam Hornish Jr. in third, and Brian Herta in fourth. They are single file down the back straightaway.
3: And that bunch continues to distance themselves from the rest of the pack. It's the front five really stretching it out. They have about a 20-car length advantage, if you will, over Dario Franchitti.
1: Well, they are single file when you look at the top five, and that is Buddy Rice and then Weldon and Sam Hornish Jr. But back in the pack, the last time through, they were two and three wide coming out of turn four.
0: It's Rice, Weldon, Hornish Jr., Herta, and Kanaan in turn number one.
6: And that's the way they'll come in here at us now, with Rice showing his speed to Weldon. There goes Hornish, short shoot, turn number two.
1: It looks to be a major advantage to be out front, because Buddy Rice is picking him up and putting him down. The battle for second. It's going to be Hornish Jr. right behind Weldon looking for second place.
3: They're stuck together as they begin to set up for turn number three. Sam's going to take a peek, now tucked back in line behind Weldon. Dan's starting to stretch that advantage out. It's about six car lengths.
1: Well, the advantage is good for Buddy Rice. Bobby Rahal has to be happy. And now some movement past some lap cars, and Sam Hornish Jr. Now Tony Kanaan making the move down the straightaway.
0: Tony Kanaan will go side by side with his teammate in the XM satellite radio car, Brian Herta. Who's going to win the battle into turn number one, babe?
6: It'll be Tony Kanaan. He has gotten around Brian Herta. Herta's having a good race, but Kanaan has his sights set now with a guy right in front of him. That's Sam Hornish.
1: And he may have a chance to catch him. Gary Baker, the reason why. Hornish Jr. dropping back from the top two as Rice and Weldon pull away toward turn three.
3: They continue to pull away. They're already setting up for turn number three. A good distance back to Sam Hornish Jr., then Tony Kanaan, then back to Brian Herta. Now here comes Darren Manning in that 10 car. He works his way around Dario Franchitti, Chris.
1: It is one by one through turn four. It is Rice, it is Weldon, it is Castroneves, then Kanaan.
0: I'm going to tell you what, right now, Dave Wilson, the guy to keep your eye on appears to be Darren Manning. He is on the move, and the car seems to be getting better as the run gets longer.
7: And it's a Toyota, too, making its way up through the field. Yeah, Darren doing a fabulous job. Started today 15th, and now Darren Manning in that number 10 target car running in the sixth spot.
0: So as we take a look now, as we're approaching the 75 lap mark, we'll be giving you the full field rundown once again. Trying to give you the full field rundown at 25 lap intervals. So as they come off of turn number four, we'll be set to complete 75 laps of 200 here this afternoon. Buddy Rice will be your leader. Dan Weldon runs second. Sam Hornish Jr. is third. Tony Kanaan will be shown in fourth place, and Brian Herta runs in fifth place. So in the top five, you've got Honda, Toyota, Honda, and Honda. All five of those cars are Dallara chassis. Manning runs sixth. That's a good start for Darren Manning. Darren Manning was starting on the outside of row number five, 15th spot, so he is up plus nine in the race so far today. Dario Franchitti is seventh. Elio Castroneves has fallen back to eighth. Then you've got Koski Matsura in ninth and Scott Dixon in tenth. Thomas Schechter is 11th. Adrian Fernandez runs 12th. Alan Sir Jr. is 13th. Alex Barron is 14th. Scott Sharp is 15th. Bruno Junqueira is 16th. Jeff Simmons is 17th. 18th place to Jacques Lazier. Buddy Lazier. 19th place to Felipe Giafone. 20th place to Toru Takagi. 21st to Vitor Mira. 22nd to Roger Yasukawa. 23rd to Richie Hearn. Sarah Fisher is 24th. PJ Jones runs 25th. Robbie McGee is 26th. Marty Roth is 27th. Jacques Lazier runs 28th but is in the pits. Greg Gray is 29th, but he is seven laps down. Mark Taylor is out of the race in 30th place. Ed Carpenter out of the race in 31st place. Larry Foyt out of the race in 32nd place. A.J. Foyt the fourth. appears to be out of the race in 33rd place. That's the way they run with 75 complete in the 88th Indy 500. The 88th Indianapolis 500-mile race. You're listening to it live on the IMS Radio Network. Mike King, Dave Wilson, Donald Davidson coming to you from the Bombardier Pagoda. We are 104 feet above the Yard of Bricks at the world-famous Indianapolis Motor Speedway. Watching Adrian Fernandez put a move, Jerry Baker, on that four car. Thomas Schechter in one.
6: And he got him again, Mike. He went down to the inside, and they put that beautiful lime green and red car in front. They go into turn number two.
1: And Adrian Fernandez starts to put some distance between himself and Schechter. Schechter pushes up the racetrack, Fernandez to the inside, and here he comes down the back straightaway.
0: Well, Jacques Lazier, we told you, had slid into the number 70 Meyer machine that had to be vacated by Robbie Gordon so he could make his way to North Carolina. His stay, unfortunately, didn't last very long. Kevin Lee, he is already out of the car. What happened?
8: Electrical problems. Electrical problems down here, what we had for Jacques Lazier a little while ago. They were in the pits for 4 or 5 minutes. They've gone back out, but it doesn't appear like Robbie Gordon missed that much because they are not going to win today.
0: That 70 car is being shown 8 laps down. Interesting note, Dave Wilson, to take a look at team performance here. The Hondas still dominate, having 4 in the top 5, but it is Andretti Green Racing right now with all 4 of their cars in the top 7. Dan Weldon runs in 2nd place. Tony Kanaan runs in 4th place. Brian Herter runs 5th. And Dario Franchitti runs 7th. And this team basically just duplicating the efforts that we have seen at, well, we saw it at Homestead.
7: Right.
0: We saw it at Phoenix. And we saw it at Twin Ring Motegi. They're doing a very good job sorting it out and making that 4-car team work for them.
7: Very competitive race. 21 cars still on the lead lap. We got both of the Target Chip Ganassi cars in the top 10. Also, Team Penske also in the top 10. And Adrian Fernandez is a rookie there. Kosuke Matsuura doing a fabulous job running in 9th.
0: Donald Davidson, as we approach now, we're 18 laps from the midway point. Anything jumping off the screen at you here that you're seeing that is making you either scratch your head and say, how about that?
9: Well, last year, no rookies dropped out till Dan Weldon dropped out with 187 laps. And now we've got 3 rookies already out of the race between 62 laps for Mark Taylor and Eddie Carpenter, and then the 54 for Larry Foyt. And really, just everybody seems to be fairly sanitary. And before the rains, it was extremely racy. And now we're seeing all kinds of passing. It would be interesting to, if somebody didn't know how many cars were in this race and you were going to ask them how many there are, I'll bet they'd say there's 50 or 60.
0: Yeah, they're doing laps very quickly, that is for sure. You know, it's interesting, Dave Wilson, we had Kenny Breck, the 99 Indy 500 winner up here during the earlier broadcast up to the rain delay, and he said the one thing that the driver feared is getting out of the car and getting back in and the conditions being different, the car feeling different, and certainly this is a far different condition now than what we had earlier today. We've got sunshine all over this track now.
7: As anybody knows, it's been around this place very long. If the sun shines on the track here, it changes the condition of the racetrack in that particular area. And so as the day progresses, as we get later in the day, the shadows begin to fall, especially in turn number 1. So you come through turn 4, there's full sun. You go into turn 1, there's got shade there, so the car's going to handle completely different no matter where you're at.
0: Well, we are watching Buddy Rice. Buddy gave up the lead briefly, but Buddy Rice has been the guy who's been leading the bulk of the laps here this afternoon. He is the leader right now with 84 laps complete. So Buddy Rice in the Argent Mortgage Pioneer Ray Hall Letterman machine has been very, very strong. Dan Weldon has also been strong. He runs 2nd. Sam Hornish Jr., he has shown flashes of brilliance at times. And we got a problem at 3. Mark James.
10: A little bobble by Buddy Lazier. I don't know what happened to the car, but he really had to climb on it in turn number 3. And, of course, the car bottomed out through here, as it's been doing most of the day. He's now in front of Chris Denary in 4. Well under speed, Chris.
1: Yeah, he is taking his car down pit row. He hit the outside wall just in the short chute. Nobody made no contact with anybody else and was able to drive it right down pit road. He's heading your way, Mike King.
0: So Buddy Lazier, and it is obvious that there is a problem with that car as he brings it in. It almost looks as though that car is wobbling down the pit road as they're going to bring it in. Don't know if it is a suspension problem, but it definitely looked like the car was a tad unstable as it came down pit road. Could be, Dave Wilson, that he had a tire go flat.
7: Well, had a tire go flat, or if he bounced that wall like we saw A.J. Foyt the fourth through today, he touched that wall off. If it pushes up there, then you don't know how badly the suspension's been damaged or a tire's gone down. So he was able to get it in here, whereas A.J. Foyt, the fourth, wasn't, and drove her into turn one and hit the fence.
0: So Buddy Lazier, the 1996 winner, and certainly when A.J. Foyt made the comment about what happened to A.J. the fourth, the comment was experience and patience. He just wasn't patient enough when the car started pushing. Buddy Lazier is certainly very, very patient. I believe that we've got, is that the 12 car of Tour Takagi that is in, Dave Wilson? I believe it is.
7: I believe it is.
0: So we are watching the Monund, the Pioneer Monund Racing Team service the 12 car. Now, keep in mind, they have two cars with identical paint schemes, the 12 and the 21. Let's go downstairs to Kevin Lee. Kevin.
8: Well, we're looking at a huge puncture in one of Buddy Lazier's tires, and the crew is inspecting that. They knew that something was wrong, and it took them a little while to find the problem. And that was it. So they changed tires, and he's back out, and he was in very quickly.
0: Last thing you want to do, Dave, is cut down a tire at 200-plus miles an hour. And I'm going to tell you what, you know, Mark Jane saw the bobble.
7: Yeah.
0: Buddy probably really made a magnificent save out there.
7: Oh, he certainly did. And I got to tell you, when you puncture a tire here, Al Spire will not warranty it.
0: That's exactly right. That is exactly right.
7: You puncture it, you're on your own.
0: And we're coming up on lap number 91 when we award the Firestone Performance Award. Great to have Al Spire with us, the executive director of Firestone Racing. We're going to be talking with him momentarily as we watch now Buddy Rice. He is the leader. 1.1 seconds is the lead for Buddy Rice. Sam Hornish Jr. runs second. Dan Weldon is third. Tony Kanaan runs fourth. Brian Herta is fifth. Sixth place to Darren Manning. Elio Castroneves runs in seventh place. You know, Dave, we've seen Elio run very strong up front. I'm wondering if maybe he hasn't just settled into a race groove and decided, I found a happy place on the track. This is where I'm going to run.
7: Well, you know, Sammy's always been a hard, hard charger, has been Elio. But Elio knows 500-mile race. Maybe they determined that this isn't going to be a 101-lap race. It's going to be the full 200. So I bet Elio's just kind of sitting back here biding his time.
0: Right now, conditions look good for a 200-lap race here this afternoon. And certainly one guy that they all count on here throughout the month of May and at every IndyCar Series stop, Firestone and the Firehawk rubber that we race on here, the tires. You always hear the drivers talk about how great the tires are. Al Spire, the executive director of Firestone Racing. And Al, kind of interesting to note, that a bit of a rule change here. The cars in the 88th Indianapolis 500 did not have to start on the tires that they qualified on here today.
11: That's right, Mike. They had to start on a scuff set of tires, but it didn't have to be the same set they qualified on. That is a little bit different, but it's the same for everyone, and since we only have one tire here now, it's really not that big a deal.
0: So the compound, there are no alternate compounds. You get one compound, so they're running on the same compound tire now in the sun that they were in the shade earlier today when it was heavy overcast, right?
11: That's exactly right. We've had very good luck with these tires, hot days, cold days. The only option they have is a different stagger setting. We have two different left rears that they can adjust. Otherwise, the tires are all the same.
0: Al, it looks like Buddy Rice is getting ready to take $10,000 from you here in just a couple of minutes. Buddy Rice has looked very strong, obviously started on pole. Firestone has been around since the start when it comes to IndyCar Series racing, and Firestone is proud to sponsor the Firestone Performance Award. It goes to the driver using Firestone tires. It's leading the race to completion of 91 laps. Firestone, as we said, has been involved in the Indy Racing League since its inception in 1996. That makes this the 91st race in which they provided Firestone tires to series competitors. Today it was Buddy Rice leading to the completion, I should say, of lap 91. He wins. I thought it was $10,000. Al, it's $20,000.
11: It's double here at Indy.
0: So you double it up for this event. So Buddy gets a check for $20,000 from Firestone. Al, what is the biggest challenge in coming to this track and giving these guys a tire that is so very competitive?
11: Well, I think just all the different conditions we go through, all the months you see, the hot and cold and everything. But we've been real happy. And, you know, the one thing we're watching right now are some punctures. You talked about Buddy Lazier. Roger Yashikawa actually came in earlier with a right rear at 20 pounds. It should have about 40 in it. So other than the punctures, we're doing fine.
0: Al Spire, always great to see you. We're going to keep our eye on the leaders as they head Mark Janes in front of you in turn number three.
10: Differential about five car lengths already through three into the north end in front of Chris Denaris.
1: Yes, Buddy Rice has the lead, but guys, we are seeing too wide in turn four the last two times. The last time, Koski Masura passed Scott Dixon in four.
0: So now we've got a lap car. That is Sarah Fisher in front of Buddy Rice, Jerry Baker. She could play a factor here coming up very soon.
6: In fact, she will, but not just yet. It'll still be Buddy Rice, then Hornish as they chase Sarah Fisher into the second turn.
8: Lap traffic has allowed Hornish Jr. to reel in the leader, Buddy Rice. They are closing in on the rear end of Sarah Fisher, growing oh so closer as they head to Mark Janes in three.
10: Buddy Rice not ready to jump out of line yet. Well, now he does as they get to the grandstands to set up turn three. He makes the pass first. Sam Hornish Jr. going to be stuck Clark behind him as they get to the short chute.
1: To the north short chute now. Sam Hornish Jr. has passed Sarah Fisher. He's back along the inside along the white line. He trails Buddy Rice by about 10 car lengths.
0: Vitor Mira will also keep her eye on him. Remember, he had to go to the rear of the field. Dan Weldon has peeled off, and Dan Weldon has dropped into the pit road. So Dan Weldon, who is running in third place, is now in. Tony Kanaan will come in as well. So Andretti Green Racing on this strategy, bringing their guys in on lap number 94. They have gone 36 laps since their last stop, Dave Wilson, and that's a little bit more than what we expected to see.
7: Pretty good mileage from those Hondas running up front, too. So that does not bode well for other folks in the
0: race.
7: Let's
0: go to Jim Murphy.
8: Dan Weldon comes to the attention of his crew. The question was, where are we going to have what kind of fuel mileage? And we understand now a yellow on the course. That's going to bring everybody to pit lane, Mike.
0: Let's go to Mark James. Mark James in three.
10: The 98 car of P.J. Jones made contact with the outside wall at the exit of turn number three, and he continues to roll to a stop. He will roll to a stop right up against the wall just in front of the grandstands where the grandstands start at the end of the back straightaway. So the day comes to a close for P.J. Jones in that Curb Records car.
0: Boy, Donald, you just mentioned the fact that the rookies had done such a great job last year, and we didn't see, well, it was Dan Weldon who went out very late in the race, was the first rookie out. That is our fourth of eight rookies today in the field. Four of eight rookies are now out of the race, and we have yet to reach the halfway point.
9: And for nostalgia buffs, two Foyts and a Jones are no longer running. We just got an answer left.
7: At least he did do what his daddy asked him, and that's beat a Foyt, he beat both of them.
9: That is right. He did tell him that, yeah.
0: Okay, let's go back to Mark James. Mark, it appears that PJ is okay. There is damage to the right side of the car, not significant. Certainly enough to knock him out, but he is getting out under his own power.
10: Yeah, we see him exiting the car as we speak. We don't see the ambulance there. We do see the vehicle that Dr. Henry Bach drives at all of the Indy Racing League events. And fortunately, we get to see a lot of drivers make the ride back that way. Don't like to see that ambulance pull up. But the safety crew continues to help PJ out of the car. He's now upstanding on his own, and Mike appears to be okay.
0: So P.J. Jones from Torrance, California, who now calls North Carolina home, climbs out of the Curb Agajanian Beck Motorsports entry, and that's a disappointing way for that day to end as now we approach the midway point. So as Donald Davidson mentioned, A.J. Foyt the fourth out of the race, Larry Foyt out of the race, Mark Taylor out of the race, and now P.J. Jones out of the race, all four rookies. So that's half the rookie crop. It has been cut in half. Let's go downstairs to Kevin Lee.
12: I'm with Greg Beck, the car owner for P.J. Jones. Greg, any idea what happened?
13: Not really sure. The car was running pretty consistently and then started picking up some understeer. P.J. said he's not even sure what happened, so we'll just have to figure it out.
12: Okay, he's out of the car and he's fine.
0: And for those of you who hear that term understeer and you're not exactly sure what that means that it's very difficult to turn the car through the turn. It wants to just keep moving up the wall, Dave, and it's almost like it's fighting you to turn, and you just keep drifting up to the wall, and the car does not want to turn.
7: It's like if you're driving on snow or rain and you go to turn the wheels, and you turn the wheels and the car goes straight, that's understeer or push.
0: So we are looking at the Andretti Green Racing entries of Weldon and Kanaan. They came off, they pitted together at lap 94, and this could cost them just a bit, guys. They're going to be a little bit farther back, but they miss out on the yellow. Everyone else will be able to come back under yellow. They continue to clean up the incident on the back straight where P.J. Jones made contact. You know, while we have just a minute here, we would like to salute Donald Davidson, the folks that were inducted into the Hall of Fame a couple of weeks ago, the annual Old Timers Banquet, and it was outstanding. The Indianapolis Hall of Fame Museum, regarded among the best in the country, if not the world, but an interesting crop this year. Mark Donahue, Emerson Fittipaldi, Tom Sneva. Tom Sneva said he thought he had been indicted when he got his letter, not inducted. And team owners, former owners, John Zink and Lindsey Hopkins were both inducted as well.
9: Yeah, John Zink was there. Lindsey Hopkins is deceased, and one of his sons accepted. In fact, the irony is that Lindsey Hopkins III was going to induct, and he passed away a week before the ceremony, so Carter Hopkins accepted, and then Roger Penske accepted on behalf of Emerson Fittipaldi. Sneva was there. Mark Donahue's son accepted for him.
0: Darren Manning has had a good run today. Let's go downstairs. Kim Morris has got his pit stop as the leaders roll onto pit lane.
14: Yes, Darren Manning is coming in. Now, guys, keep in mind, they were just about to make their scheduled pit stop anyway when PJ brought out the yellow. Darren started 15th today. He's been one of the highest running guys for a good while in this race. He stalls it on pit road. They're backing it up. Over 13 seconds now to Jim Murphy.
15: The leader has stalled. Buddy Rice has stalled, trying to leave the pit exit. They'll get him fired and underway, but cars streaming by. A bad break for the early leader.
0: Wow, how about that? Manning and Rice both stall, and that is very unusual, so they're going to have to make up an awful lot of ground on the track as they lose it on pit lane. Let's go to Dave Argerbright. He's got an update on Mark Taylor.
4: Well, Mike, nothing official at this point, but Mark Taylor, according to a member of his crew, is being transported to a local hospital. He had a little bump on the head. He's conscious and doesn't appear to be badly hurt. His knees are banged up a little bit, and it's primarily as a precaution that they're going to transport him for further examination. But good news for Mark Taylor. It sounds like nothing serious.
0: We are under yellow for the fifth time of the afternoon, and we are approaching the midway point in the 88th Indy 500.
16: Just joining us? Then let's get you up to date on all of today's IndyCar Series action. It's time for the whip.
0: The cars coming off of turn four under yellow. They'll complete 99 laps this time by. Dan Weldon is your leader. His Andretti Green Racing teammate Tony Kanaan runs second. Sam Hornish Jr. is third. Elio Castroneves is fourth. Brian Herta is fifth. Adrian Fernandez is sixth. Dario Franchitti is seventh. Buddy Rice is eighth. Scott Dixon runs ninth. Kosuke Matsura is tenth.
7: Buddy Rice has led 67 laps today. We have had five yellow flags. The first one for A.J. Foyt, the fourth for five. The red flag for the sprinkles and the rain lasted eight. Larry Foyt brought out the caution for six laps, and then the Taylor Carpenter crash going out for eight, and then our fifth one here with P.J. Jones. Out of the race, A.J. Foyt, the fourth, in 33rd. Larry Forrest in 32nd. Ed Carpenter in the 31st position. Then Mark Taylor and P.J. Jones.
10: If you were going to give a hard luck award at the halfway point, it'd have to go to Robbie Gordon's crew. Robbie started 18th and due to rain, couldn't really make a move early on. He's in Charlotte now for the Nextel Cup race. Relief driver Jacques Lazier has experienced all kinds of mechanical trouble since we went back to green, currently running 29th. Big day for Brian Herta so far. He started 23rd. He has his machine in the top five all day. He's currently running in fifth.
15: Racing luck of all kinds down here on pit lane. Our pole sitter and early leader, Buddy Rice, stalled leaving the pits. That dropped him all the way back to eighth place. We've had a couple of cut tires down here. We documented the bobble by Buddy Lazier earlier on. And Tony Kanaan, that last time around, he had to hit pit lane with a cut tire as well. However, it worked out right just with the yellow. He's only dropped to second place. So it worked out good for Kanaan, bad for Buddy Rice.
0: So the yellow flag remains displayed in the flag stand, and it looks like with lap number 100 coming up, we will see that completed under a yellow flag condition. So we will see the cross flags this time by indicating the halfway mark with bright sunshine now shining on this track. And folks, I wouldn't have believed it in 100 years if you'd have told me 3 hours ago that this is what we'd be watching here this afternoon. Dan Weldon runs first. Tony Kanaan is second. Sam Hornish Jr. is third. Elio Castroneves is fourth. Brian Herta is fifth. Very quickly to Dave Argerbright. Dave?
4: Well, we hated to see an early end for P.J. Jones. P.J., what happened?
17: I'm not sure. I mean, we were struggling with the car and, you know, me just lack of laps a little bit. And the drive was loose and we were just trying to get it fixed and I was just trying to ride it out. And I don't know, I was in two and all of a sudden I pushed right up in the fence. So I don't know if I got high or if it blew it right front or what. I mean, it just all of a sudden I was in the fence quicker and I knew what happened. So, you know, it's slick. I mean, it happened to me one other time. I got up just a tick high and all of a sudden I think it was what happened to Larry Foyt. But, you know, I just feel bad for, you know, Hitachi and Curb Records. You know, we got a late start. Maybe we can do it next year and get a little earlier start.
4: We sure hope to see him back here. Jim Murphy?
15: Sam Hornish Jr. hit pit lane to go ahead and top off from fuel. He also stalled the engine. However, it's under yellow. They get him refired, and he'll rejoin.
0: You know, it's interesting, too, because Kenny Bregg told us when he saw at the very beginning of the race a couple of Kelly Racing cars stall, he said somebody's running some real tall gears, and that could be what's going on here today.
7: Exactly.
0: In order to put the power to the pavement as soon as you possibly can, run a little bit taller gear, and because of that, they may be killing it. We've seen it happen so many times already. So once again, Dan Weldon, he is the leader at lap 100. We are halfway home at the 88th Indy 500. Hey, we want to remind you that if you have entered the Motor Coat IRL Leader at the Half Challenge, you got to note that Dan Weldon is the Motor Coat Leader at the halfway point. For more details, go to www.motorcoat.com. Again, it is Dan Weldon, the leader at the halfway point at the 88th Indianapolis 500-mile race. Sam Hornish Jr. came back to the pits. Jim Murphy, what's going on with the six car?
15: When he came in for his original pit stop, they had a problem with the fuel vent connection. They brought him back in. They still were not able to get it to connect. They sent him back around one more time in. The third time was the charm. They've got him topped off properly. Unfortunately, we see Sam now moving from a contender's position all the way back to 19th place. They're in the process of replacing that vent coupling so it doesn't happen again. To Kevin.
12: Jacques Lazier did not even expect to be in this race today, but he replaced Robbie Gordon, who had to head to the Nextel Cup race in Charlotte. Jacques is out of the car. What ended the day?
18: Unfortunately, leaving the pits, we broke an axle, and it's really too bad because, you know, I got to thank everybody here. You know, Robbie Gordon for really going out on a limb and letting me get in the car. You know, Meyer, Coca-Cola, Grill to Go, great companies that supported this whole effort. Hopefully, Robbie can end well where he's going because, you know, unfortunately, we did not end well, but at the same time, it was one heck of a roller coaster ride.
12: That's Jacques Lazier.
0: Okay, thanks very much. I hate to see Jacques out of it. Hey, we want to say to Seaman Lucas Garrett, serving on board the USS Iwo Jima and listening to us today, greetings from Andrea Russell of our mail order department. We're proud of you, and we hope to see you home safe and sound next year at the 89th Indianapolis 500. Dan Weldon is your leader. He'll bring him off of turn number four, down the front straight across the yard of bricks. Tony Kanaan in tow, and it's going to be the teammates from Andretti Green. Gary Baker going side by side.
6: And Castroneves will lose the spot to Herta. It'll be Weldon, Kanaan, Herta, Castroneves, turn two, turn two.
1: Kanaan shoots to the lead. He's got a seven-car length advantage over his teammate, and that would be Dan Weldon. Another three-car lengths back to their other teammate, Brian. Ryan Herta, as they head to three.
10: Tony Kanaan set up for turn number one. Looked like he was shot out of a cannon. Now we see Brian Herta going to try to make the move on Weldon. Now he'll tuck back in behind him, the leader, Kanaan, in the north end.
1: It's an Andretti Green 1-2-3, the big gulp, 7-11 car, number 11, green and white, Tony Kanaan, then Dan Weldon, then Brian Herta, followed by Castroneves.
0: Boy, you just got to shake your head, Dave Wilson, and wonder how they can do it. Andretti Green runs 1-2-3, but the third place right now, it's in jeopardy as Elio Castroneves makes the pass.
6: He does make the pass, and Brian Herta falls back to the first spot as Tony Kanaan continues to switch it out in turn two.
1: Meanwhile, the leader's starting to pull away. Tony Kanaan, a seven-length advantage over his teammate, Dan Weldon. Some 20 car lengths back to Elio Castroneves, who runs in third.
10: He and Weldon really starting to open it up now. They've already set up for turn number three. Now there's a fan of cars spreading out. Adrian Fernandez battling with Brian Herta and also Scott Dixon. Chris Denary, that bunch in the north end.
1: That is Tony Kanaan and Dan Weldon well out in front. Then it's followed by Castroneves, then Herta. Then it's about five cars battling for the next position.
0: So Dan Weldon right now just trying to keep in touch with his teammate Tony Kanaan about four. And we got a problem. A problem on pit road. Three cars are together. Sam Hornish Jr. is one of them. It looks like one of the target cars as well. Sam Hornish Jr.'s car continues to roll down pit road, literally on the inside of the pit wall. Sam Hornish Jr. in car number six will finally come to a stop directly below us in the Purex pit. Boy, Chris Denary, three cars get together. Let's hear about it. You saw it from the start.
1: Well, we have seen so many cars coming through turn four, two wide at least. These cars exiting four, they got inside the white line as you would go into pit lane, and three cars went spinning and then hit the barrier on the inside of the track, and then they were spinning. They were spinning down pit row. And let's head down to Kevin Lee. He is down in the pits. Kevin?
12: I am right next to the destroyed machine of Scott Dixon and the equally battered machine of Greg Ray. Both drivers have gotten out of the car. They are both okay. In fact, the safety crew is chasing down Scott Dixon. He has walked away. They have to put him in the back of a truck to take him to his mandatory visit to the medical center. But everybody appears to be okay, at least here in pit lane.
0: Well, the three cars all hooked up as they exited turn number four, a very strange-looking incident. And as the three cars collectively made their way sliding across the track, connected to each other, one of the cars slammed the attenuator Dave Wilson, there at the entrance of the pit lane, we saw Billy Boat hit that attenuator last year. This could have been a far more devastating crash than what we just saw.
7: They were very, very lucky. That's right. That is the 10 machine of Manning, not the number one machine of Dixon. So an unbelievable situation there. But, yeah, it could have been a lot worse than it turned out to be. But thanks to the actuator, that did save some skin there.
0: So Sam Hornish, Jr., once again, will make the long walk back to his garage area. His first race with Marlboro Team Penske, he was hoping the first time was going to be the charm, just as it was in his first start. And now he has stopped at the Target Chip Ganassi Racing pit stall, and he is speaking with someone down there. So he is speaking to someone in the Target Chip Ganassi Racing pit area, and cannot see from where, from my vantage point, who he may be talking to down there, but he has stopped. So Sam Hornish Jr. Is down there, and he is talking right now, maybe doing an interview as we speak. Kind of an interesting place to stop and do that. We are being told it is perhaps a television interview. Now, have we gotten, Kevin Lee, a visual on Greg Ray? He is out of the car, and he is okay.
8: Yeah, he's fine, and Darren Manning was also fine as well.
0: Okay, so we've got Sam Hornish Jr. He has walked away from this, as has Greg Ray, as has Darren Manning. We hope to be able to find out from them exactly what happened. Let's see, as the car, the pace car, the 2004 Chevrolet Corvette brings the field across the yard of bricks, we will complete 107 of 200 laps. Donald Davidson, this day has had a little bit of everything at this point.
9: I thought I saw a crew member go down, and I think that's what we're seeing here, or a safety worker. When Sam Hornish's car came sliding down the wall, you just saw everybody diving over the wall, and it looked like somebody did get hit. But, yeah, this is just really extraordinary. I mean, we can't even believe that we're running today compared with what it was just a couple of hours ago. And, you know, we go through races without major crashes like this, and we've had several, and now a three-car crash coming into the attenuator like that is pretty alarming. And another rookie goes by the wayside, so we are now down to three.
0: You're exactly right. One of trackside safety workers is being removed from the track. He is being carried down pit lane, and apparently he has injured, it looks like, his left leg. Very quickly, let's go to Kim Marks. She's got Sam Hornish Jr.
14: I got a quick word with Sam here. Sam, what happened?
19: A bad day for us. We had a very fast race car today running up towards the front and had a problem during a pit stop. Nobody's fault, just a piece got stuck in the vent, and not very forgiving today, so we'll go back next year. We'll try it again. These guys have worked so hard, and just got to really give a hand to the Marlboro Team Penske guys.
14: Looks like some impact for you, but you're okay?
19: Yeah, I feel okay. You know, it's one of those things that happens. Just got to stay out of trouble, and that's the big part. You got to finish all 500 miles.
14: Sam Hornish Jr.
0: Sam Hornish Jr., you can hear the disappointment in his voice. Once again, Sam Hornish Jr.'s car traveled against the pit wall going through some 15 or 18 pit stalls, literally glued right up against the side of the wall. The left side of Sam Hornish Jr.'s car is all but gone, and it came to a stop as though he was going to make a pit stop in, I believe that's the number 24 pit stall for Felipe Giafone, the Purex Dreyer and Reinbold team. Meantime, about 300 yards north of where Sam Hornish Jr.'s car stopped, you will find the Greg Ray number 13 Access Motorsports car and the number 10 Target Chip Ganassi Racing Machine of Darren Manning. Now, Jim Murphy.
15: Darren Manning, first of all, glad to see you appear to be okay. What happened up in that gaggle in four?
20: Yeah, I was just going around the outside, and, I was fine, you know, nothing a problem with me. And then I think Greg just maybe didn't even know I was there. I don't know if his spotter wasn't calling it or what, but we were side by side. You know, he should have maybe lifted and stayed in the middle of the track, but he came up and hit me in the side, and we both ended up going out and taking Sam with us.
15: You had a pretty good run going up to that point. We saw you moving up through the field.
20: Yeah, I think we were up to third as well because we were saving quite a lot of fuel and we were able to go a bit longer. And, I just didn't have it in gear going in the pit stop. And, we lost all the spots. We went right down to the back. So, but, you know, still 100 laps to go. So it's just a shame with such a quick car.
15: All right, well, glad to see you back in one piece and safe and sound, though we're sorry to see you out of this one so early. And one quick note, Mike, we've a couple of crews down here mentioning to me, we believe we've got rain on the way within 30 minutes.
0: Yeah, we just have taken a look at the radar, and we have definitely got what appears to be a fairly I don't want to say serious storm, but certainly a storm with a lot of rain in it, closing on the Indianapolis Motor Speedway in this part of Indianapolis. So once again, it does appear that we've got an interesting situation shaping up. 108 laps are complete, so if it were to rain, the race would be official. This is, we have already experienced two rain delays today, and the track team has done an incredible job getting this track dried out and race ready once again. This, however, could be a lengthy cleanup with the attenuator, which is a styrofoam, if you will, it's a styrofoam barrier, essentially, that covers the rear of the pit wall. So you will see where the pit wall squares off. There is a large styrofoam shock absorber, I guess is the best way to describe it, for a situation just like this. I remember very well Dennis Firestone hitting that portion of the pit wall and the car coming to a stop. I remember Kevin Kogan when he hit it and it literally cut the car in half, at least this time, Donald Davidson. All three of these drivers walk away from this. Their cars are obviously seriously damaged, but the attenuator did its job.
9: Well, actually, it was a very different setup in the days that you're talking about. In fact, when Dennis Firestone hit, I don't think they even had one yet, and that was during carburation runs. And he spun.
0: No, there definitely wasn't an attenuator when Dennis Firestone hit.
9: Okay.
0: You're right. Yeah.
9: When Kogan was there, I don't remember if there was.
0: I don't think there was one there either.
9: That's what made them decide they'd better have one.
0: Right. Exactly. Yeah. Exactly. Chris Economaki has joined us in the booth. Chris, we're eight, make it nine laps beyond the halfway mark. What do you see out there that you like, and what do you see that you don't like?
2: Well, I like it. It's good. Race is getting close to being over, and I hate to see these wrecks being towed away. They're going in opposite directions on the track now. But before the race started, I talked to a lot of the drivers about the wind. They said, well, the wind isn't really bad. If you walk up behind the pits or over in the grandstand, you don't feel it. You step on the track, and it's blowing. It's an incredible amount of wind out there. And as I said in my opening comment, these cars now, with the downforce having been removed from them, are very twitchy. And the accidents we've seen have been minor accidents, where a car moves a little bit and bang, it touches the wall or hits another guy. These cars, particularly with this wind, are extremely difficult to handle. We see several cars out of the race now because they took minor swerves. The other thing that really make notice is how many cars will pass a guy that suddenly has to back off. This has happened several times today where some driver comes up on him and gets off the gas and whoosh, whoosh, whoosh, whoosh, three or four guys whiz by him. It's going to take some good, heady driving to finish this race up front.
0: Interestingly enough, Chris, many of the changes that you talked about were changes that drivers themselves had asked for last year to make the cars a little more difficult to drive and put more of the race and the ability back in what the driver can do with a difficult handling race car. Maybe they bit off a little bit more than they can chew, but you're exactly right, Chris. There have been some very small bobbles that have wound up parking cars for the day. So the cleanup continues for the three-car incident involving Greg Ray, Darren Manning, and Sam Hornish Jr. All three of those drivers are out of the 88th Indianapolis 500. We pause 10 seconds for station identification. 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Any rebroadcast or other use of the information, descriptions, and contents of this broadcast without the written consent of the Indianapolis Motor Speedway Radio Network is strictly prohibited. 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With 111 laps complete, we have rain approaching, we have heavy overcast now, and we have the cleanup continuing for the three-car incident that took two contenders, Sam Hornish Jr. and Darren Manning, out of this race. Greg Ray was also involved, but he was several laps down at the time. Now what we have got are teams telling their drivers, when we go green, you're going to have to go for it if you're going to try to win this race. Kanaan, Weldon, Castro Neves, Hertas, and Fernandez, that is your top five. Let's go to Jim Murphy.
15: On the pit wall, Kim Green is calling the race for Tony Kanaan. You guys are in front. We've got weather inbound. What's the message for your driver?
20: Well, I was hoping maybe somebody can give me a definitive answer on where the weather's going to hit. We've still got a reasonable amount of fuel on board, so when the pits open, the call for us is, do we come in or stay out? And that's going to be a pretty tough call, really. I'd hate the weather to finish this race early. I think everybody deserves to see the 500-mile race, so we're hoping that's the case, but we're going to play it by ear if we get some more updated weather information.
15: If the pit's open right now, what's your call?
20: You know, I'm not sure I want to answer that one right now.
15: He's holding it close to his chest, but he's got a big grin on his face. I think the feeling will know the answer in about 3 minutes.
0: Well, right now, he's got to be feeling pretty good because he's got three of the top four positions. Once again, it's Kanaan, Weldon, Castroneves, and Herta, your top four at the 88 500. 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
0: Well, we get to see now who plays poker the best at 200-plus miles an hour at the Indianapolis Motor Speedway. Dave Wilson, we've got an interesting situation. You look up at the skies, you look at the radar, they're telling you two different things. The radar says that rain is coming. The sky tells you we see some white puffy clouds up there and some patches of blue. What's it going to be if the pits will be open momentarily? When they are, do you bring your guy in on half tanks or do you leave him out there and go for the run thinking the rain might be in here in 15 minutes?
21: Well, if I'm a crew chief and I leave my boy out and tell him to stand on the button, that's what I would do.
0: Well, here's the full field as we look at it right now. Tony Kanaan is your leader with 113 laps complete. His Andretti Green Racing teammate Dan Weldon runs second. Third place belongs to Marlboro Team Penske's Elio Castroneves. Fourth place belongs to yet another Andretti Green Racing car, Brian Herta. Fifth place belongs to Adrian Fernandez, who has been quick all month long. It is absolutely no surprise to see him there. Then you've got Scott Dixon running in sixth place, and Kosuke Matsura, the rookie from Japan, running in seventh. Buddy Rice, the pole sitter, running in eighth as he continues to try to make up for stalling the car in the pit, but right now it is tough going out there. Thomas Schechter shown in ninth place. Dario Franchitti, the fourth Andretti Green machine, is shown in 10th place. Alex Barron is 11th. Vitor Mira runs in 12th place. 13th place to Felipe Giafone. 14th place to Al Unser Jr., 15th place to Jeff Simmons, 16th place to Scott Sharp, 17th place to Roger Yasukawa, 18th place to Buddy Lazier, 19th place to Bruno Junqueira. All of those cars are on the lead lap, and that is so important at this point. And I got to admit, Donald Davidson, it's been a long time since we have been beyond the halfway point at the Indianapolis 500 and seen 18 or 19 cars on the lead lap.
9: Well, of course, when you get the cautions have been fairly evenly distributed, and that'll do it for you.
0: The rest of the field looks like this. Once again, Bruno Junqueira in 19th place is the final car on the lead lap. Then you've got Tora Takagi in 20th. Then you've got Richie Hearn in 21st, Sarah Fisher 22nd, Robbie McGee 23rd, Marty Roth 24th, Darren Manning out of the race in 25th, Sam Hornish Jr. out of the race 26th, Greg Ray out of the race in 27th, P.J. Jones out of the race in 28th. Jacques Lazier out of the race in 29th. Mark Taylor out of the race in 30th. Ed Carpenter out of the race 31st. Larry Foyt out of the race 32nd. And A.J. Foyt the 4th out of the race 33rd. Let's go to Jim Murphy.
15: A splash and go for Dario Franchitti in the south pit. He went in and out in about 6.5 seconds to Kevin Lee.
12: Elio Castroneves will not have to pit here in this time. He went through his last pit stop, like Brian Herta's, was at 97, so they are going to gas it up, and the restart is going to be the key here in just a few moments.
22: Well, you know what's interesting there is that Andretti Green brings in Franchitti, who was running 10th at the time. They top off his fuel tanks. They've got Kanaan, they got Weldon and Herta all running in the top four. So, Michael, he's covered any way they go.
0: That's exactly right. He has got it covered on all fronts, and his guys should be able to offer some help to each other.
22: Yep.
0: So we'll have to wait and see. Hey, we've been throughout the broadcast, both in our early morning pre-race show this morning, which started at 10 o'clock Indianapolis time, and then our second pre-race show and our subsequent race broadcast of both the first portion of the race and now the second portion of the race. We've been telling you about members of the armed forces who are directly tied to folks that we work with here at the Indianapolis Motor Speedway, affiliated companies within the IndyCar and Indy Racing League family. And we would like to say to Lieutenant John Campbell, U.S. Army 501st Parachute Infantry out of Fort Richardson, Alaska, serving in Camp Salerno, Afghanistan, greetings from your dad, Jim Campbell, who is our Director of Public Safety here at the Indianapolis Motor Speedway. To Air Force Master Sergeant Richard Rachel, a 24-year veteran stationed at Tinker Air Base, welcome to the Speedway today. Today, he's watching his first Indy 500 from Section 40 in the Tower Terrace. Your son Scott and daughter Shannon are glad to have you home visiting. Their mom, Renee, works in our retail division. To Airman First Class Corey Johnson, serving in Afghanistan's, greeting from your cousin, Holly Mercer, of our retail department. And to Army Warrant Officer James Ellis, just back from Al Asad, Iraq, and now at Fort Carson, welcome home from your dad, Jim Ellis, of our IRL Timing and Scoring Division. Great to have you all with us here today. And certainly we also want to pass along that we heard from ATR Paul G. Levitt, and he is watching today or listening to us today down in Florida, where he says that the weather down there is really great. He wishes he was here with us, though, at the Indianapolis Motor Speedway. Green flag is out. Tony Kanaan will lead his teammate Weldon across the line. They go side by side to turn number one. Weldon has the edge.
22: Weldon's on the outside, makes the pass. Dan Weldon, then Kanaan. Then it's the three car of Castaneves, then Herta. One, two, three, four into turn two.
15: Perhaps Dan Weldon starting to flex his muscles. He makes the power move on the outside. Now Kanaan getting a look in his rearview mirror at the car of Elio Castroneves. They're midway down the back straightaway.
10: Elio tucks in right in behind Tony Kanaan. Wants to take a peek, but Tony's going to take that low line away. Meanwhile, Dan Weldon really starts to stretch it out in the north there.
1: Dan Weldon's been strong all day. He's got about a 15-car length lead. The red and white Dallara Honda, followed by his teammate Kanaan. Then it's Castroneves and Herta.
0: Hey, Donald Davidson, how reminiscent was that pass of one we saw Mr. Mears make in 1991 to go on to win his Ford?
3: 1991. Michael Andretti did it to Rick Mears on one lap, and Mears did it back the next lap. You don't see that very often. The fans in the stand saw it on consecutive laps in 91.
0: So Dan Weldon flexing his muscle. I think that's probably the best way to put it. That is for certain, to be able to pass on the outside into turn number one. So right now, Tony Kanaan trying to chase down Dan Weldon into turn number three.
10: Not going to get it done, Mike. The differential's about 10 car lengths between the first three cars. Then a big gap back to Brian Herta. They're setting up for four.
1: Castroneves is gaining on Tony Kanaan. He's only about 10 car lengths behind. The first three have stretched it out in front of Herta.
0: 118 laps will be complete as the top three flash across the yard of bricks. It's Weldon, Kanaan, and Elio Castroneves in one.
22: Now that's the way they will say. Then there's a big gap back to the 7 machine of Brian Herta. That field is in the second turn already.
15: Tony Kanaan starting to gain ground on Dan Weldon. He's about five car lengths back. Equidistant back in third. Elio Castroneves, they run nose to tail to turn three.
10: Sure looks like they're trying to bunch up a little bit. Tony Kanaan fans out behind Dan Weldon, trying to maybe bring his concentration a little bit. Weldon's advantage about three car lengths.
1: The bright orange and white car of Elio Castroneves, Marlboro Team Penske. He has the two Andretti green cars in his sights down the straightaway.
0: The top three cars have pulled away. Tony Kanaan will go to the inside of Weldon as they go across the yard of bricks. Banks, he's trying to set him up in one.
22: He not only set him up, he got him, Mike. Tony Kanaan retakes the lead with Weldon running into the number two spot. Then Castroneves, that field already in the second turn.
15: And the backslide might not be done yet for Dan Weldon as Kanaan pulls away. Here comes two-time winner Elio Castroneves. He's right up on the rear end of Dan Weldon as they go to three.
10: He'll stay right there. About a two-car length differential as Castroneves behind Dan Weldon. Meanwhile, Kanaan starts to stretch it out a bit. He already exits turn number three.
1: The green and white car of Kanaan, about 15 car lengths. Then it's Weldon, and right in his rear view mirror is that orange and white Penske car, two-time winner Castroneves.
0: Brazil's Tony Kanaan. He is 80 laps away from victory here at the Indianapolis Motor Speedway, but now the battle is for second place. Here comes Elio Castroneves.
22: Castroneves looks to the inside, but better attacks off. Gives Weldon plenty of pressure room, loses the ground. Tony Kanaan pulls the field into the
11: the second turn.
1: And as he made his move, Castro Neves unable to get by Weldon. Now he's losing ground to Weldon. And here comes Brian Herta. We may have a battle developing for the third place. Castro Neves got it. And Herta wants it in turn three.
11: And I think Adrian Fernandez wants a piece of that. He's starting to pull up on Brian Herta. He's already in turn number three. The leader set up for four.
1: And here they come in four. It is Kanaan. He's down along the white line. He's followed closely by his teammate Weldon and Castro Neves. Brian Herta and Fernandez making a move. He's in fifth.
0: Seven cars now in this hookup up front. It's Tony Canando leading the train into turn number one.
11: Here they come again with Canando and Willard and Castaneda. And don't overlook Buddy Rice. He's starting to pick up the machine as he moves up into the field in turn two.
1: Canan, Weldon, Castaneves, Herta. Then it's Adrian Fernandez, and he's starting to see Buddy Rice get bigger and bigger in his rearview mirror. Mark James, the pole sitter, may be back in three.
11: That looks like the battle for fifth. That's the best battle right now. Adrian Fernandez with about a half a car length advantage over Buddy Rice. They exit turn number three and roar into the north end.
1: Well, one and two, it's still Andretti Green. It's Kanaan followed by Weldon, then Castro Neves and Herta. Fernandez trying to hold off a hard-charging Buddy Rice.
0: Holy cow, we got ourselves a race here, boys. It's Tony Kanaan trying to hold off Dan Weldon, Elio Castro Neves in the XM satellite radio car, Brian Herta to turn number one. They're already in turn number two in front of you, Adam Alexander.
1: Three-car breakaway. Kanaan, 10 car lengths in front of Weldon. It's three car lengths back to Castro Neves, and then another 20 car lengths back to Herta. Those are the top fours. They run to three.
11: Tony Kanaan, the leader, continues to lead by about 10 car lengths. It looks like Elio's starting to pull up a little bit on Dan Weldon. He's got it down to five car lengths in the short shoot of the north end.
1: On this cloudy gray day, you can see the colors of these fast-moving machines. Kanaan exits turn four. He's got about a 10 car length lead in first place.
0: The top three cars now distance themselves just a bit from Herta's car, but right now, Tony Kanaan, he's going to be battling very soon his teammate Weldon. They're in one.
11: Yeah, they are pretty much the way they were the last time around. Like came with Kanaan as well as Castaneda, Herta, and Fernandez. Just as fast as you can see it, they hit that second turn and Adam Alexander.
1: 1:23. Those are the number of laps on the board. The racing really starting to heat up. Kanaan, your leader. The battle for second. Castro Neves looking at Weldon.
11: Not a four-car breakaway anymore. It's a one-car, then maybe two cars running together. Then a pretty nice battle for about the fourth spot to the eighth spot in a short shoot in the north end.
1: Well, they're out of the short shoot into four. It's clearly Kanaan, about a 10-car length lead, remaining over Weldon. The top three cars have broken away.
0: So once again, the top three cars now trying to distance themselves just a bit. We're watching a great battle as Tony Kanaan leads Dan Weldon and Elio Castro Neves. 123 laps are complete at the 88th Indianapolis 500. of 200 complete at the 88th Indianapolis 500-mile race. 19 of the 33 starters remain on the lead lap. Tony Kanaan is your leader. Dan Weldon runs second. Elio Castro Neves is third. Brian Herta runs fourth. Adrian Fernandez is fifth. Chris Economaki.
2: What a race, Mike. These guys are not only great racing drivers, but wonderful showmen as well. The last two passes for the lead came right at the start-finish line in front of the high-priced seats. The top nine drivers are inside of 3.5 seconds on the track. This may be one of the closest bunch finishes in 500 history if this keeps up.
0: Let's go to Dave Argabright. Dave.
13: Mike, just a few moments ago, an IndyCar official approached George Coates, the team manager for Brian Herta, and told him that his driver was blocking, and he is asked to contact Brian Barnhart via radio for a warning. So they are really watching the driving tactics very closely at the 10 stages of this late race.
0: Okay, once again, you know, it's interesting too, because Donald Davidson, we're kind of treating these laps as though we're closing on like the 5 or 10 lap mark, when in fact we still have 71 laps remaining, but everyone is wondering about the weather.
16: Well, it doesn't look too bad right now. I mean, off in the distance, maybe there's rain, but it's quite some time away, so we could go the distance here. This is just the craziest day I think we've ever had.
0: Tony Kanaan now, Jerry Baker, beginning to open it up just a bit in one.
11: Yes, and the pressure really right now is on Dan Weldon as Castro Neves pulls up about 5 or 6 car lengths behind him in turn two.
1: It appears out front is the place to be because the leader gets that clean air, but the man in second, a sitting duck, and that's the case right now. Dan Weldon seeing a lot of Elio Castroneves.
10: Indeed he is, Adam. His rearview mirrors are full of Elio Castroneves. Nobody behind Castroneves, really. He's really opened it up behind Brian Herta. They're already setting up for four.
1: They are out of the short shoot. They set it up in four. Kanaan along the white line now toward the middle of the track. He's got a nice lead over Weldon, about 15 cars.
0: Okay, we missed our 125-lap full field rundown, so let's do that now as we see 131 laps posted. Tony Kanaan is your leader. Dan Weldon runs second. Elio Castroneves is third. Brian Herta is fourth. And Adrian Fernandez is fifth. Buddy Rice back up to sixth place. Scott Dixon is seventh. Vitor Mira all the way back up to eighth place after having gone all the way back to 24th earlier after being penalized for running over a hose in his pit. We got a problem in turn four. Cristineri.
1: A car is coming down the straightaway. It was hitting the outside wall in turn four, and it's rookie Marty Roth. He was out of the groove, and he hit the wall. I don't know if he hit the safer barrier, but he slid all the way down the front straightaway.
0: It looks like Marty Roth made initial contact with the safer barrier, then came off the wall, then slammed back into the wall, and basically just skidded down the wall all the way, has now come across the track, Jerry Baker, and stopped very near your location.
15: Down a pit out.
0: Jerry Baker?
4: Mike, he hit the inside wall again down here. Obviously, he had no control of that car. He didn't hit it very hard, but the safety crew was quick.

0: We were doing the full field rundown. Let's get that for you. Tony Kanaan with yellow showing with 132 complete is your leader. Dan Weldon runs second. Elio Castroneves is third. Brian Herta is fourth. Adrian Fernandez is fifth. Buddy Rice is sixth. Vitor Mira is seventh. Scott Dixon is eighth. Koski Matsura is ninth. And Thomas Schechter is tenth. Alex Barron runs 11th. Jeff Simmons is 12th. Roger Yasukawa is 13th. Dario Franchitti is 14th. Alan Sir Jr. is 15th. Felipe Giafone is 16th. Scott Sharp is 17th. Bruno Junquera is 18th. And Buddy Lazier is 19th. All 19 cars are shown on the lead lap. Tora Takagi runs one lap down in 20th place. Richie Hearn, 21st. Sarah Fisher, 22nd. Robbie McGee, 23rd. The following cars are out of the race. 24th place, Marty Roth. 25th, Darren Manning. 26th, Sam Hornish Jr. 27th, to Greg Ray. 28th, to P.J. Jones. 29th, to Robbie Gordon / Jacques Lazier. 30th, to Mark Taylor. 31st, to Ed Carpenter. 32nd, to Larry Foyt. And 33rd, to A.J. Foyt, the fourth. Now we're watching pit stops as everyone now trying to take advantage, and it looks like Elio Castroneves has overshot his pit stall. Let's go to Kevin Lee.
1: He missed it. They had to back him up. Now they've got it back in. They've got all four tires off. Actually, three of the four are back on. The fourth goes on. They've got it fueled. It's still on the jacks. It is still having some difficulty, and they have now dropped it in a pit stop of 28 seconds. Very costly for Castroneves.
0: Donald Davidson.
2: Okay, the Andretti green strategy pays off here because Dario Franchitti stayed on the track, and if he continues to stay because he had that splash and go, he should be leading the race now.
0: Very
2: next time around.
0: Jerry Baker to you in turn number one.
3: Yeah, Mike, there's an interesting scenario going to develop here because it looked to me like for just 1 second that Weldon had beaten Kanaan out of the pits, and then when they got down to the line down here, Kanaan passed him as they were coming out of the pits. So we got to see whether it's Kanaan or Dan Weldon out in front.
0: Very quickly to Jim Murphy.
4: It was a very quick stop, 8.5 seconds for Tony Kanaan. The reason, they short-fueled him. We're playing the weather game. They're gambling that they don't need a full tank of fuel before the rain arrives here. Track position is all important. He probably took about 15 gallons.
0: Andretti Green Racing might well own the top four positions in this race. When we go back to Green Flag Racing, we'll reset the field when we come back to the 88th Indy 500. Well, just as Donald Davidson predicted, Dario Franchitti, the pit strategy has worked. He stays on the track, Donald, and he has picked up the lead, correct?
2: Well, yes and no. He came in. He led around, and he actually headed for the pit and crossed the line in the pit leading. So now Junquera should be leading the next time around.
0: So Bruno Junquera, who has been shown as far down as 19th, today, who started way up front in fourth position on the grid but dropped all the way to 19th, will very likely be shown as the leader when we go back to Green Flag Racing. Very quickly to Jim Murphy.
4: Here with a smiling Carl Haas, whose first time back at Indy in a few years. Your driver's sitting pretty with this threatening sky.
5: Well, it'd be good if it rained for us right now.
4: They're down here doing a rain dance, some of your crewmen. You guys took them out of sequence about 30 laps ago.
5: Yeah, we had some problems in the handling, and we'll see how it ends up.
4: Oh, he's been here before, but he's enjoying the moment. That's Carl Haas.
0: No doubt about that, and it looks like Bruno Junquera, yes, as we score 135 laps complete. Bruno Junquera has shown the leader of the 88th Indy 500. Hey, it's great to hear from Howard Bennett, who's listening to us in West Yorkshire in the United Kingdom. He says he's divided about wanting Dan Weldon, Darren Manning, Sam Hornish, or Robbie Gordon to win this race. Well, they've narrowed your choices down to Dan Weldon. So, Howard Bennett, thanks so much for listening to us, and we appreciate you being a listener on IndyRacing.com and the IMS Radio Network. Let's go downstairs. Kim Morris.
6: Dan Weldon on that last stop, guys, a 7.5-second stop. Team manager Tony Kotman in a lot of talks with Michael Andretti, who is standing by down here in Dan Weldon's pit. Dan did beat Tony Kanaan out of the pits on that last stop to Dave Argerbrink.
7: Well, a good 8-second stop for Brian Herta. They indeed short-fueled the car as well. They filled to the tires, which essentially means they keep the fuel rig engaged only until the tires are swapped, and then they go. They can go the rest of the way with just one more stop, but as these clouds increase in the sky, it's very apparent we might not go the distance on this day. Mike King?
0: Tell you what, Dave Wilson, the folks that left here early, and I don't blame them necessarily, yeah, but boy, it's been some of the best racing we've seen here in years.
8: Hopefully
0: no
8: they're listening to us right now.
0: We sure hope so. Bruno Junquera, the Honda-powered G4. course. He will bring them down the front straight across the yard of bricks. We'll complete 137 laps. Tony

0: on. Will go three wide as he makes the move inside of his teammate Dan Weldon in one.
1: And they may have come very close to touching. There's a left arm of Cora Takagi in there to deal with, but it's Bruno Junqueira up front and Tony Kanaan in turn two.
0: Junqueira pulling away right behind him, the lap machine of Cora Takagi. Now Tony Kanaan sets his sights on the lap car. He looks to the inside of Takagi as they head to three.
2: He'll continue to look to the outside. Meanwhile, again, they try to fan out of the pack, in the back of the pack, trying to pull up on the leaders. Don't want to lose sight of him. Kanaan makes the pass in three. Sets sail for Junqueira.
3: They're in the short chute, and Junqueira has the lead. Kanaan is there. He got by Takagi and a lap car of Richie Hearn, and they're now down the front straightaway as Kanaan has him in sight.
0: Bruno Junqueira with about a 15-car length lead. Jerry Baker, he leads that green and white big gold car in one, but here comes Weldon.
1: And all of a sudden, Dan Weldon becomes a player. Weldon moves around Takagi. He's in third. Out front as they go into the second corner.
0: Older tires on the car of Bruno Junqueira. We'll see if the newer tires pay off for Kanaan. He's trying to climb to the front, and he's trying to bring Dan Weldon with him.
2: Tony Kanaan up on the wheel. Starts to close up on Bruno Junqueira as they close out the back straightaway. Set up for turn number three. The advantage about the 15th car length.
0: Oh!
3: They are four wide as they exit at three. Junqueira with Kanaan as we are seeing some unbelievable racing back in the pack. Three wide in turn four.
2: Absolutely unbelievable. Thomas Schechter we have seen going three wide. We have seen Dario Franchitti going three wide. This gaggle of cars coming right here. You've got the 21 car. That is Jeff Simmons behind him. You've got Roger Yasukawa. Jerry Baker, this is some kind of fun bunch right here to watch.
1: Well, I'll tell you what, the entire stand stood up down here. I think there were five wide going down that back straightaway. As they head down the back straight to Martin Kincaid, it's Junqueira still out in front of this monster race of ours.
2: Holding on to that advantage, Brian Herta now has made quick work of the lap car towards Takagi. He's going to try to reel in the leaders.
3: The maroon and white car 36, Bruno Junqueira has the lead, followed by Kanaan and his teammate Dan Weldon.
0: 140 laps will be complete. Keep in mind, everybody's got to make at least one more pit stop. Jerry Baker there in one.
1: And Junqueira has stretched out. There goes Kanaan. There goes Weldon. Then it's flat. It's back to Brian Herta. Short shoot, they hit in the second turn.
0: Pit strategy paying off for Bruno Junqueira. He has stretched it out to a 25-car length advantage. Kanaan runs in second. Then it's Dan Weldon third. Brian Herta fourth. They're headed back to three.
2: The former pole sitter looking very, very strong right now. Meanwhile, Dan Weldon starts to pull up on Tony Kanaan. He wants to make a race for that second place.
3: Well, Junqueira wasn't so good early. He was in 19th place. Now he's the leader. He's followed 20 car lengths back by Kanaan. Then it's Weldon. Then it's Herta. Then it's Buddy Rice.
0: Buddy Rice starting to get racy. We've got ourselves a barn burner at the 88th Indianapolis 500. Mike King and the entire IMS Radio Network crew, we are having ourselves a ball on a cloudy Sunday afternoon, Memorial Day weekend 2004, and we are seeing an exhibition that we have not seen the likes of this in many, many years, Donald Davidson. Some of the racing that we have seen has been unbelievable, particularly back in the second half of the lead pack.
4: There was a gaggle of cars that we were watching a shot that must have had about 13 to 14 cars in the one shot on the backstretch. With at one time it looked like they were trying to go five wide. It was just an unbelievable sight.
0: The fastest guy on the track right now, it appears, Mark James, is Buddy Rice. He picked up fourth by getting Brian Herta two laps earlier, and right now he is trying to track down both Dan Weldon and Tony Kanaan.
2: And he is doing that the last couple of laps. He has it to within about 10 car lengths. Kanaan's advantage over Weldon about six car lengths, but Junqueira's way out in front, Chris.
3: Way out in front. I'm going to say 30 car lengths. Then it's Honda, Honda, Honda. It's a Honda party here at Indianapolis.
0: Bruno Junqueira in that Pacific Air Newman Haas entry. Second place now. Good battle between the teammates. Kanaan and Weldon in one.
1: And Kanaan will stay on the outside. Weldon stays on the inside. Kanaan make the pass. And while they were jockeying, here comes Buddy Rice for the pass in turn two.
0: Right to the inside of Dan Weldon. He picks up the third spot. The pole sitter now running in the top three. And he sets his sights on Tony Kanaan for second.
2: Screams out of the back straightaway comes the number 15 car of Ray Hall Letterman Racing. It's Buddy Rice, the pole sitter, starting to reel in Tony Kanaan now. He's within six car lengths.
3: He's within six car lengths, but they've got about 40 car lengths behind Bruno Junqueira. He is down the straightaway and got a big gap on two and three.
0: So Bruno Junqueira, he is now working on a lead of just about 2.5 seconds as now we watch Tony Kanaan and Buddy Rice doing a battle there in turn number two.
1: Going to have to hold on to that number three spot. Tony Kanaan stretches it out just a bit in front of Adam Alexander.
3: their left side tires down to the white line. Kanaan, a five-car length advantage over Buddy Rice for the second spot.
2: Here comes Rice at about the midway point. He's close within a couple of the car lengths. There goes the leader, Joe Kara. Here comes Tony Kanaan. Then it's Buddy Rice and several car lengths back to Dan Weldon.
3: Yeah, here comes Joe Kara down along the white line. He's through turn four. Now we go back a few seconds. It's Kanaan with Buddy Rice about five, six car lengths behind.
2: Junqueira had a 2.6-second lead last time by. Let's take a look this time. It's up to 2.8 seconds. Kanaan and Rice still doing battle for second. Here comes Adrian Fernandez, Sherry Baker, and wide.
1: And they've already gone past me. Mike and Adams got him in turn two.
3: And it's Tony Kanaan running second and Buddy Rice third, about five car lengths back to the machine of Dan Weldon. But it continues to be a Sunday drive for Bruno Junqueira out front.
2: As soon as Bruno Junqueira exits four, he gets a look at the sky in the south end. And Chris Denary, he's probably going to like what he sees. This guy looks a little threatening to the south end.
3: It does look very threatening. His car must work beautifully all alone. He was bottled up in traffic most of the day. He's got a huge lead.
2: So the question is, how soon will the weather arrive, and does Bruno Junqueira have enough fuel to last until then? We have 148 of 200 laps complete. Bruno Junqueira working on a three-second lead on Tony Kanaan, but behind him, 18 cars trying to catch up to him on the lead lap. Back at the Indianapolis Motor Speedway, the leader, Bruno Junqueira, has peeled off the track. They gambled, and it looks like they may have lost. So Bruno Junqueira has pulled off the racetrack. So as we're watching the lead up front, we're also watching Buddy Rice take care of Tony Kanaan in wide.
1: Oh, he made it look easy, Mike. He went to the inside. Buddy Rice will lead the field into turn two.
3: No doubt on the restart, who had the fast car was Buddy Rice, picking him off one by one. And now he's starting to put distance between himself and second place, Tony Kanaan.
2: And again, the guy out front has the clean air, seems to have the advantage. Rice already trying to stretch it out. Meanwhile, Tony Kanaan has his mirrors full of his teammate, the 26 Klein Tool Jim Beam car of Dan Weldon.
3: 10 to 12 laps ago, Buddy Rice was in fifth place. Now he's in first, the Ray Hall Letterman machine by 15 car lengths.
2: 152 laps will be complete this time by for the man who set on pole for the 88-500, Buddy Rice from Phoenix, Arizona. He's turn number one.
1: Ready. Tony Kanaan trying to chase him down with Dan Weldon in tow as that field hits into that second turn.
3: 15 car length advantage for Buddy Rice. He runs nose to tail with a second place man, Tony Kanaan. Then it's Dan Weldon and their third teammate, Brian Herta.
2: They reach the three-quarter point of the back straightaway. In front of them, the guy who led a couple of laps ago, Bruno Junqueira, in danger of going a lap down to the north end.
3: And Buddy Rice is just building a huge lead. It's up to nearly 20 car lengths now.
2: But the bottom line is Buddy Rice and all of these other cars are going to have to stop Dave Wilson. They can't make it. The question is, will Bruno Junqueira be able to make it? He went 37 laps on the last load of fuel before he had to come in. I don't think he's going to be able to go the distance. No way, no how.
5: Now, he won't be able to make it to 200 laps, but will he be able to make it till the rain comes? The rain is still playing a factor in this race.
2: We continue to watch the radar, and there's no doubt about it. There's a system moving this way, and it's going to bring some rain if it draws a bead on the Indianapolis Motor Speedway. What an entertaining day here at the Indianapolis Motor Speedway as we are watching a fabulous race with 18 cars on the lead lap. Let's go to Jim Murphy.
6: The last time those leaders were in, remember we were talking about rain, they all short filled. So while Bruno Junqueira was in for an 11 second stop and took on a full load, those rest of those leaders, they're going to be here on pit lane very shortly because they only took about a half a tank of fuel last time in.
2: Buddy Rice making his way now around the track, but he's got Tony Kanaan in tow. So Buddy Rice off of turn number two, down the back straightaway. About four car lengths separating first and second in front of Mark James.
1: Looks like Junqueira has plenty of breathing room now. Buddy Rice screams in front of us, Tony Kanaan in tow. Then it's a big gap back to Dan Weldon in third place.
3: Well, Bruno Junqueira is, you know, he's out in front, but he's a lap behind. And Buddy Rice now about a 10 car length lead over Kanaan. Well back, another 15 cars as Dan Weldon.
2: 155 complete, but the lead for Buddy Rice has shrunk dramatically as they hit it at turn number one.
1: And left traffic will be a factor before too terribly long. Buddy Rice, then Kanaan, then Weldon, turn two.
3: Bruno Junqueira on the tail end of the lead lap, making his way off two. Now the leader's joining him. A 15-car length advantage starting to close down for Buddy Rice.
2: Here comes Buddy Rice at about the three-quarters way point of the back straightaway. Starts to set up for turn number three. couple of wheels above the white line as he dives down low. Sees Tony Kanaan in his mirrors in the north end.
3: Well, he has Tony Kanaan in his mirrors. He also has Bruno Ginchera in front of him. Again, the last car on the lead lap. Buddy Rice continues to open up the lead. It stays at about 10 car lengths.
2: Donald Davidson with 18 cars on the lead lap, and we've got several cars on different fuel strategies. This is one of the best strategic Indy 500s I can ever remember.
4: Yeah, this is thoroughly entertaining. And what's hard for us to believe is it's almost 10 to 6 in Indianapolis. Normally, the race would have been over, what, 3 or 4 hours ago. No, this is tremendous entertainment.
2: It has definitely lived up to its happy hour billing here at the Indianapolis Motor Speedway, Dave Wilson.
5: I thought they made these cars harder to drive. The way these guys have been passing, I can't believe it. It's like they're on rails. They've been doing a fabulous job.
2: One thing's for sure, the cream has apparently risen to the top when it comes to navigating this 2.5 mile oval. As we watch them down the back straight, make it down the front straight, Buddy Rice is going to try to put Bruno Ginchera lap down. He's got a lap car in front of him, Jerry Baker.
1: Boy, it is tight, but he got the job done. Now he will set his sights on the 3-3 car of Richie Hearn. That's the next lap car you'll deal with in turn two.
3: Richie Hearn off two. Next in line, Buddy Rice, then Tony Kanaan. Both Rice and Kanaan around the lap machine of Ginchera. Now they set their sights on Hearn heading to three.
2: It'll stay that way. And again, there's a pack of cars well back exiting two right now, putting on a pretty nice show for 6th, 7th, and 8th. Buddy Rice still having trouble getting around Hearn. That allows Tony Kanaan to really close the gap to the north end.
3: Yeah, he has some room now. Tony Kanaan has Buddy Rice in sight. Again, a lap car of Richie Hearn. Then it's Buddy Rice, then Kanaan, then Dan Weldon.
2: Thomas Schechter is in the Pennzoil Panther DeLara. As now we see Buddy Rice putting the Richie Hearn car another lap down in turn number one.
1: And he's got his full made. And here comes Tony Kanaan. He looks to the inside. He's going to set up the pass in the short two, but now he's going to get it in turn two.
3: Kanaan goes to the low side of Richie Hearn. They nearly touch now. Dan Weldon drives through, as does Bruno Ginchera. The leaders nose to tail down the back straightaway.
2: And they'll stay that way in the midway point of the back straightaway. Buddy Rice starting to come into view. We see Dan Weldon. Now Brian Hearn are going to try to make it three wide and get around Ginchera. He can't make that pass. Kanaan in second, Weldon in third.
3: Tony Kanaan is well back as Buddy Rice has opened up a huge lead now. All the activity in the back as Kanaan and Weldon got towed up, and now a big lead for Buddy Rice.
2: Dave Wilson, unbelievable, because just a lap and a half earlier, Buddy Rice was fighting with Tony Kanaan. There was only 3 or 4 car lengths separating him. But as he was able to break away and Kanaan was battling, we got problems, and we've got raindrops reported on the race course. So now with 159 laps complete, Buddy Rice is the leader, and we have a report of rain. Let's check around the course very quickly. Jerry Baker, how about in turn number one?
1: Nothing up here, Mike. We're okay, although it's very threatening.
2: Adam Alexander, turn number two.
3: Heavy winds, clouds to our back, but at this point, no raindrops, Mike.
2: Mike James in three.
1: To the south end, very dark skies. Some bright skies to the north end. We haven't felt any raindrops yet.
2: Chris Denary, what about you in four?
3: Nothing here. We have not felt any moisture here in turn four.
2: But Jim Murphy, you say you're feeling raindrops on pit lane.
6: We can feel them, and we can see them. It's about one minor drop every 2 or 3 seconds, but it's enough to make the look on Tony Kanaan's crew very, very disappointed.
2: Phoenix, Arizona's Buddy Rice off of turn number two down the back straight. Mark James, he has really opened it up, and now he is trying to watch behind him, and now he must wonder if, in fact, it starts raining. Will he win his first Indy 500?
1: Could be his third win during the month of May, Mike. His team won the pit stop competition. He also won the pole. He's in turn four.
3: He's out of four. He is quickly through turn four down the straightaway. Well back is Tony Kanaan, then another 15 car lengths to Dan Weldon.
2: Somewhere in the neighborhood of 3 seconds. Let's wait and see. Rice has passed the yard of bricks. There's Kanaan. 2.86 seconds. It's the difference. As Buddy Rice, he is the leader. Tony Kanaan runs second. Dan Weldon is third. Brian Herta is fourth. Scott Dixon is fifth. Chris Denary, you say you've got rain in four.
3: I just felt one drop on my arm. Some of the fans in front of me looking up, feeling some moisture here, but nothing big.
2: Okay, Chris Denary, let's give you very quickly a full field rundown. Buddy Rice is your leader with 161 laps complete. Tony Kanaan runs second. Dan Weldon is third. Brian Herta is fourth. Scott Dixon is fifth. Adrian Fernandez runs sixth. Vitor Mira is seventh. Roger Yasukawa is eighth. Koski Matsura is ninth. And Elio Castroneves is tenth. Jeff Simmons runs 11th. Buddy Lazier is up to 12th. Scott Sharp is 13th. Alex Barron is 14th. Felipe Giafone is 15th. Dario Franchitti is 16th. Alex Herr Jr. is 17th. The final car on the lead lap is Bruno Ginchera in 18th place. And I believe he is a lap down, as a matter of fact. So it may be that Ginchera is the first car one lap down. 19th place to Schechter. 20th place to Takagi. 21st to Robbie McGee. 22nd to Sarah Fisher, 23rd to Richie Hearn. All of the following cars are out of the race. Roth in 24th place, Manning 25th, Sam Hornish Jr. 26th, Greg Gray 27th, P.J. Jones in 28th, Gordon and Lazier, they have both driven that car today in 29th, Mark Taylor 30th, Ed Carpenter 31st, Larry Foyt 32nd, A.J. Foyt the 4th, 33rd. Very quickly, let's check back around the course. Any rain in turn number one, Jerry Baker?
1: We are still windy, cloudy, and still dry, Mike King.
2: Adam Alexander, what about in turn number two?
3: Just a couple of drops perhaps in turn number two, but certainly nothing to halt this great racing on a racetrack.
2: Mark James, how about three?
7: Still cloudy, very threatening looking, but haven't felt any raindrops up here in three as of yet.
2: Chris, you felt a few raindrops a couple of minutes ago. How about right now?
3: Yeah, of all the turns, I think we probably have the most, but it's very few raindrops as I look beneath me on the steel girder here. There are raindrops here, but not enough, I think, to do anything to stop the race.
2: Jim Murphy also reporting that he has felt some rain on pit road. Is that Tony Kanaan? I believe it is Tony Kanaan. It might be that has peeled off the track. Let's keep an eye out. Is that Kanaan? So it appears that Tony Kanaan, who is running third, has peeled off of the track and is on pit road. So with 164 laps complete, Dave Wilson, he did 31 laps on that stint. He came in and he had last stopped at 133, so somewhere between 33 and 37 seems to be the window.
5: When is Buddy going to come in? His G-Force Honda, we don't know. That's going to be the question right now. What's going to beat him? The low fuel or the fuel drops? I got the eye on Brian Howard, but he still has that green flag out.
2: So Tony Kanaan is in. Tony Kanaan is in. Let's go to Dave Argabright.
7: Well, it looked to be about an 8-second spot. We got here just a second late as the car pulled out, but it was a smooth spot stop for tires and fuel. By changing the tires, I think they're looking that this thing's going to go a little bit longer.
2: Dan Weldon. Dan Weldon also on pit road. Dan was shown in second place but has now peeled off the track. So Dan Weldon in the Klein Tools Jim Beam machine making his way all the way down the long pit road to the south end. Let's go to the south end to Kim Morris.
8: Yeah, we've been standing down here in Buddy Rice's pit as David Letterman and Scott Remke are watching Buddy Rice make his way through the pack. Looks like Dan Weldon is in, making his stop, taking on tires, taking the fuel, and Dan is down and away.
2: So we are now hearing a report that we've got a car that has stalled on the track. Mark James, it looks like one of the Dreyer Reinbold cars. Can you see it back there?
7: The car is going to make it off the back straightaway. It's the 91 car of Buddy Lazier rolling down the back straightaway. He just made it to the pit entry lane. He's moving very, very slow, but I think he will make it back to pit road.
2: So we should be seeing Buddy Rice sometime in the next couple of laps, Dave Wilson. He's going to have to come in soon. Everyone else pitted on lap 133. We saw cars pitting on 164. He is due sometime very soon. He's done 33 laps on this load of fuel.
5: Here he comes.
2: Buddy Rice is in. So Buddy Rice, the leader, comes off the racetrack. And he will be in momentarily, so we will keep our eye on the Ray Hall Letterman pit area. Buddy Rice, who sat on pole here, had a 3-second lead, and now at 60 miles an hour on the pit road, makes his way to the south end. Kim Morris will be waiting for the man who was leading, but now must fight his way back to the front. Buddy Rice is in his pit stall.
8: Buddy Rice is rolling to a stop in front of us on pit lane. David Letterman has been anxiously watching his driver. He brings that car to a stop. They are making a... just taking on tires and fuel, guys. The car is in good shape. A 9-second stop for Buddy Rice.
2: Well, we also see that Scott Sharp is on pit lane. We also see now that another of the cars, it looks like that is Allenser Jr. Let's go back to Mark James.
7: The car was rolling, the 91 car of Buddy Lazier was rolling almost to a stop between 3 and 4. There is an emergency lane where the safety crews have the trucks parked. They told Buddy Lazier to pull it in there, and those guys helped him push it off the racetrack because I don't think he would have made it back to pit road after all, but those guys got him off the racetrack safely between 3 and 4.
2: So as we cycle through on stops, Brian Herta is being shown as the leader. I do not believe, though, he has not yet come in. Is that correct, guys? Not yet in?
9: That is correct, and Adrian Fernandez is showing second, but I think Vito Miera has just passed him.
2: So we will keep our eye out now for Adrian Fernandez and Vitor Mira as we are cycling through now on what should be the final round of stops for many of these teams. But we believe that Bruno Junqueira will need one more stop. We see Dario Franchitti on pit lane. Felipe Giafone is also on pit lane. We see that Brian Herta is also in. So Elio Castroneves is also coming in. Vitor Mira is on pit lane. Let's see. We also see the 55 of Koski Matsura. So Brian Herta is in. He was shown as the leader. Let's go to Dave Argabright.
7: Well, he comes to a stop, hits his mark 12. On, the tires are off. Right back on. Fuel rig still engaged. They're just, there he goes, spraying it off. Way about a 7-second stop. They're very happy with it. They're celebrating here at the XM Satellite Radio pit.
2: So the question is, are all these guys taking on enough fuel to finish this race? And when will the weather arrive? We'll take a break and we'll be back to a barn burner at the Indianapolis Motor Speedway. Back at the Indianapolis Motor Speedway, 172 of 200 laps are being shown complete. Buddy Rice of Phoenix, Arizona. Now that everyone has filtered through on their final round of stops, Buddy Rice is back on top. Tony Kanaan is second. Dan Weldon is third. We pause 10 seconds for station identification. This is the Indianapolis Motor Speedway Radio Network. When we left you, Adrian Fernandez was being shown the leader, but he had to make a stop. Jim Murphy, how'd it go? Now, excuse me, Kevin Lee, how'd it go on that stop by Adrian Fernandez?
10: Very good stop. 8.5 seconds, 4 new tires, and slightly less than a full load of fuel. It was at 171 when he came in.
2: We are looking just Hello. Off to the south, and we have got rain in the Indianapolis Motor Speedway area. Buddy Rice is the leader, and we've got a yellow flag. Let's check and see if it is for rain. Let's go to turn number one, Jerry Baker.
1: Nothing down here, Mike, though some of the fans are starting to move around a little bit, but I don't see anything at all right down here.
2: 173 of 200 are complete. Turn number two. Do we have rain there, Adam Alexander?
11: No rain in two, Mike.
2: Let's go to turn number three, Mark James.
7: Well, as you said, weather can be vastly different in both ends. Indeed, we do see some raindrops falling. And the fans in front of us, some of them already putting the rain gear on, but we can see where the drops have hit our tower right here in front of us where we're perched in turn three.
2: Chris Denary, what about you?
11: Well, it seems like we've had the most rain here in the last 15, 20 minutes. We do have raindrops. We have had raindrops falling off and on for the last 5 or 10 minutes, falling a bit more frequently here. Really not badly, but probably enough to stop things.
2: So once again, rain has started falling at the Indianapolis Motor Speedway with 174 of 200 laps complete. It is just 1 minute past 6 o'clock in central Indiana, 1 minute past 7 Eastern time. My, oh my, if this one ends under a rain caution, it's going to be very interesting. Buddy Rice is the leader. Tony Kanaan runs second. Dan Weldon is third. Brian Herta is fourth. Bruno Junqueira shown in fifth place. Let's go to Kim Morris.
8: We're standing by with Scott Remke here in the pit. These guys are all biding their time. They keep saying, is it over yet? Is it over yet? We're going to try and get a word with Scott Remke here in just a second, but tension is very high in the Buddy Rice pit.
2: Well, certainly, gentlemen, I would hate to see this one end because of rain, simply because I anticipate an incredible duel between 10 or 12 of these guys for these final 20-plus laps.
5: Well, he has led the most laps already today. He has led, as we speak, two more there. 84 laps on the day has Buddy Rice.
2: Well, let's hear what Bobby Rahal has to say about this. You know, he had to wait a week to win his,
5: right.
2: You know, but they ran the entire thing the following Saturday. Yeah. That may not be the case today. Let's go downstairs to Kevin Lee. He's with Bobby Rahal.
10: Bobby, you're no stranger to winning with some rain. It didn't help you, but you had to wait it out when you won. But have you won the 500 now as a car owner?
12: Nope, not even close. Yeah, we've still got, 26 laps to go. So we're not counting on anything. Buddy's done a fantastic job. Vitor and Roger have done great jobs. But we still got a long way to go. Until the checkered flag falls or they red flag the thing and call the race, we haven't done anything yet.
10: Have you been given any indication by anyone about the weather?
12: No, well, we knew some rain was coming and told Buddy and Vitor and Roger they had to get with it, get past these guys just in case. They did a great job.
10: How much longer can he go before he has to come in?
12: We just came in, so we're good till the end.
10: All right, thank you, Bobby.
2: Yeah, so more than enough fuel on board for Buddy Rice, and I think just about everyone. The only other car that we think would have had to have come in for at least a splash and go would have been Bruno Junqueira, we believe.
5: Right, and we've been talking about Andretti Green and their dominance, and they certainly have done a great job. But how about Rahal Letterman there? They got all three of their cars in the top 10.
2: That really is quite a show by that team. Buddy Rice is your leader. Of course, Vitor Mira, who currently runs in sixth place, and Roger Yasukawa shown in 10th place, so all three of their cars in the top 10. Let's go downstairs. Dave Argabright, you've got Kim Green.
13: They're on pins and needles down here. Kim Green, will you get another shot at him?
14: Well, man, I hope so. Hey, quiet, guys. We hope so. I mean, it's... Buddy's driven a hell of a race too, and there's a lot of competitive cars there, and we'd just like to have a clean shot at it. Obviously, I think the fans would love to see a race run to the end, and it's going to be a hell of a race. I think a hell of a sprint at the end. So, you know, Tony Kanaan is one of the best in the business. So I know that I've got the best driver in the seat, and hopefully we can get it done.
15: It's all a matter of perspective. He sees the rain letting up markedly as he smiles at us. Kim Green. Excuse me, Kim Morris.
8: Yeah, I'm standing here with Scott Remke. You looked over at David Letterman a couple of minutes ago, and what did you say?
16: Well, it's the cold and flu season, and it's raining awful hard. I don't think we should all be out here.
8: You've got to get these people off pit road, don't you think?
16: I think that spectators' health should be a main concern here, and they ought to call the race and let us all go home.
8: Spirits have been high. He's been doing a heck of a job out there.
16: No, I mean, it's a great race so far, a lot of race to go. We're going to be prepared to go green.
8: I'm telling you, though, the guys, the raindrops are falling harder down here. I don't know.
2: Kim, just as the raindrops start falling a little bit harder, in keeping with the theme of the day, the sun has come out from behind the clouds. And, Dave Wilson, this is going to go down as one of the longest days at the Indianapolis Motor Speedway, and certainly the one that has featured perhaps the most shifts in weather.
5: It's had a lot of everything. It's had a lot of ups, a lot of downs, a lot of excitement, a lot of rains, a lot of delays. But most of all, I think it's had a lot of racing. It's had a lot of passing. And I don't know. They made these cars, they said, harder to drive. And if they've made them harder to drive, then I don't know what I think the drivers must have had their Cheerios this morning, because they have just been doing a fabulous job. I mean, 3, 4, 5 wide sometimes. And you just can't, that just doesn't happen at this racetrack.
2: And the bottom line is, this thing is not over yet.
5: Nope.
2: We have seen the rain go away twice or three times today, and it could very well, the track is in no way, shape, or form wet. That we only have some rain falling in the area. Let's give you a full field rundown with 176 of 200 complete. Buddy Rice is your leader. Tony Kanaan runs second. Dan Weldon is third. Brian Herta is fourth. Bruno Junqueira is fifth. Vitor Mira runs sixth. Adrian Fernandez is seventh. Eighth place belongs to Scott Dixon. Ninth place to Elio Castroneves, and 10th place to Roger Yasukawa. 11th to Koski Matsura, 12th to Alex Barron, 13th to Scott Sharp, 14th to Dario Franchitti. Felipe Giafone runs 15th. Jeff Simmons runs 16th. Allenser Jr. shown in 17th place. Keep in mind that all of those cars, no, correction, 14 of those cars are on the lead lap. Dario Franchitti, the final car on the lead lap. Thomas Schechter shown a lap down in 18th place. Tor Takagi a lap down in 19th place. Richie Hearn a couple of laps down in 20th place. Sarah Fisher runs 21st. Robbie McGee runs 22nd. All of these cars are out of the race. Buddy Lazier is shown in 23rd place. Marty Roth in 24th place. Darren Manning in 25th place. Sam Hornish Jr. 26th place. Greg Ray in 27th place. P.J. Jones 28th. Robbie Gordon / Jacques Lazier, they have both driven that car today, shown in 29th place. Mark Taylor, 30th. Ed Carpenter, 31st. Larry Foyt, 32nd. A.J. Foyt, the 4th, 33rd, as the yellow is still being displayed. Let's check in with the corners one more time. Let's start with Jerry Baker in 1. Bake, what's the weather like there?
17: Not much change, Mike. I still see some raindrops falling in the puddles down here. It's interesting, though, to watch for Buddy Rice and Tony Kanaan. Kanaan is right on his rear bumper. If they go green, he is ready to go.
2: Adam Alexander in turn number 2. You feel anything there?
11: Similar situation here in turn 2, Mike. We feel some drops occasionally. The fans starting to head for the exits, but certainly nothing substantial enough that they would throw the red flag or go ahead and call the race 20-some laps short.
2: Mark James in turn number 3. How's it down there? It was raining a little bit heavier there than it was on the south end.
18: It's kind of like the south end for now, an occasional drop or two, but again, not anything nearly as steady as what we had earlier today.
2: And Chris Denari in turn number 4.
11: Mark James and Mike King, unfortunately, we have more. The wind is blowing from the east to the west in our face, and raindrops are blowing into our face. My spotter Jeff Savage and I all the time. I've got my glasses on, and it's a pretty steady, light rain here in turn number 4. So much different, as you said, with a 2.5-mile track. What's happening where Adam is above the suites in turn 2, much different here. Again, the wind is blowing. It's raining, but a steady, light stream. Not a drizzle, but you can feel it.
2: The word from the pace car and 3-time Indy 500 winner Johnny Rutherford is that the conditions have not worsened over the last few minutes, but it is very slippery on the track, and certainly that is the case when you're talking about putting a 1,500-pound car with 650 horsepower out there with slick tires on the track, you do not want any moisture whatsoever. But Johnny Rutherford is reporting that the drops are getting bigger. Donald Davidson, if Buddy Rice wins this thing, he'll be the first American to win this race in, what is it, 6 years?
9: Since Eddie Cheever in 1998. And if this was to happen, if we end prematurely here, it will be the sixth time, but the first time since 1976. It's 26, 50, 73, 75, 76, and we hope not 2004.
2: Well, the yellow flag is out, and it looks like they may be grabbing the checkered flag. Let's wait and see. Now it's beginning to rain. It is starting to rain heavier. Chris Denary in turn number four.
11: Yes, it is much heavier than it was just a couple of minutes ago when you talked to me. There are more umbrellas going up here in turn four, and you can see a few more wet spots on the track, so it is raining much heavier here in turn four, and we'll just have to see what the call is.
2: So now the decision will have to be made. We're being told that the report from the pace car driver is that we are losing the color of the racetrack, which means, Dave Wilson, that the track is now becoming damp enough to change the color, and that, of course, means that the racing surface is going to be wet. I believe this one might be over, and Buddy Rice may have won from the pole here at the Indianapolis Motor Speedway today. Memorial Day weekend 2004, the white flag will come out. Brian Howard's got it in hand. The yellow is waving. He will show them the furled white flag. It appears next time by Buddy Rice is going to win the 88th Indy 500.
5: You think he'll get Law and Letterman show?
2: I think he'll get an invite. I believe he'll get an invite. Chris Economaki.
19: Well, just think of this. It wasn't too long ago that Buddy Rice was fired by Eddie Cheever for non-performance. Think about that as Buddy Rice heads for the biggest payoff of his lifetime.
2: And you're exactly right. It is kind of ironic that it was Eddie Cheever who last won this race as an American, and it will be Buddy Rice as he will come across the line in tow by that Chevrolet 2004 Chevrolet pace car that will be parked in his garage when it's all said and done. The white and yellow will wave. Buddy Rice can begin celebrating, and we'll be going back downstairs to hear from Bobby Rahal, Scott Remke, and the entire crew. An American driver has started on pole, and an American driver has won the Indianapolis 500-mile race. Jerry Baker, your winner is in turn number one.
17: Is Mike going slowly, and Tony Kanaan pulls up on the outside as a congratulatory representation, but Buddy is in that short shoot. And back to you, my friend.
2: Adam Alexander, your first one up there in turn two has been a fun one. Buddy Rice is in front of you.
11: It's the month of May trifecta. He got the pole a couple of weeks ago on Thursday afternoon. He allowed his team to win the Carburation Day Pit Stop Challenge, and it looks like this afternoon, although it won't be 500 miles, your Indy 500 winner is going to be second-year man Buddy Rice.
2: Kevin Lee, you've got the winning team owner, Bobby Rahal.
20: Bobby is on the phone taking congratulations right now, and he has won as a driver. Now he has won as a car owner here with Buddy Rice. Bobby, what does this mean to you?
12: Well, it's sweet. You know, it kind of vindicates our desire to have three cars, and you know, and for Buddy, fantastic. The guy was dominant. Well, I think the gods are happy. For Buddy, I can't imagine a more deserving winner, and he drove to the front. He passed everybody, and just beautifully done.
20: Bobby Rahal, a winner as a driver, now as a car owner.
2: Mark James, the field's in front of you.
7: A lot of applause for Buddy Rice, a very deserving champion, unceremoniously dumped by Team Cheever last year. Buddy always kept the high road, even with the uncertainty going into the season, replacing Kenny Breck, not promised to ride. Buddy stayed positive, stayed on task, and now he is a champion at Indianapolis.
2: Chris Denary, Arizona's Buddy Rice will make the final turn in front of you.
11: He was starting second, finished second in his debut in Michigan in 2002. Mike King, you'll call it the winner in 2004.
2: They will roll down this front straightaway for the final time. They will complete 180 laps. Buddy Rice from Phoenix, Arizona wins from the pole position. He is the winner of the 88th Indianapolis 500-mile race. As flashbulbs light up the yard of bricks, Buddy Rice has won the Indy 500. Let's go downstairs to Kim Morris.
8: The rain falls and David Letterman watches. Congratulations.
21: Thank you very much. Nice job.
8: You said the rain made no difference at all. Were you convinced he was going to win anyway?
21: Oh, he was so strong, for heaven's sakes. And he...
8: He blows a kiss.
21: He led so effortlessly, and then after that one pit stop, he comes out in 16th, and your heart sinks a little bit, but Buddy's heart didn't sink at all, and he just kept gnawing at it, and running everybody down. The car was the strongest one in the field all day. I mean, it demonstrated that, opened up the early lead, and then we sit out for an hour and a half for rain. Nothing fazed him, nothing fazed the car. I mean, it was bound to happen. You know, 200 laps, 400 laps, I think it's still Buddy.
8: What does it feel like to win at Indy?
21: Well, it's just nuts. I don't belong here, for heaven's sakes. What am I doing here?
8: You're winning!
21: Yeah, it's unbelievable.
8: David Letterman.
2: David Letterman and Bobby Rahal, the Rahal-Letterman Racing Team, Dave Wilson, have claimed the 88th Indianapolis 500-mile race. What a celebration it's going to be in the Circle City tonight.
5: Oh, man, and that is such a neat thing, too. I mean, those are good, hardworking guys, and it's neat. Hopefully they'll run a couple cars all season. Heck, who knows? But, you know, I just wonder what kind of feeling Kenny Brack has in his heart right now, in his stomach right now. I know he wishes he were in that 15 car, but that's an amazing deal, and that win takes Buddy Rice from 7th to a tie for 3rd in points.
2: My goodness. And Chris Economaki, you said it earlier. How unlikely is this that a driver who 4 months ago had no idea where he was going to be employed in 2004, he's won 2 poles this season, and now he has won the biggest race in the world, the biggest race of his career.
19: He's wearing his hat on right, too. That's another big change. You know, I got to say this about the Indy Racing League and its rule changes for this year's race. There's something to say about slow racing. You couldn't see a better competition than we did today. And the fact that there were so many minor incidents tells me that the drivers now are winning the races rather than the cars. And we have to say that Buddy Rice is a perfect example of the master of his machine. He's coming down the track now to receive the accolades of the crowd. And his life will change from this moment onward. So our congratulations to Buddy Rice of Phoenix, Arizona, winner of the 2004 Indianapolis 500-mile Classic.
2: And the Argent Mortgage Pioneer crew comes down to welcome him as he makes the left turn that every driver wants to make. And that's the one off of pit lane into victory circle here. And boy, I tell you what, this is going to be one joyous celebration. You know, Dave Wilson, Buddy Rice does a great job of hiding his emotions. He never shows you a whole lot. I have a feeling we might see a different side of Buddy Rice in this victory lane celebration.
5: Well, I hope so, man, because he certainly has deserved it. That whole team has. And he's a great young man. I mean, and last year we've talked about it here this evening, about he had some trouble. You know, they weren't getting along, the Achiever Racing. They really weren't meshing. They weren't very successful. But he was never a pain. He was always a gentleman when you needed to talk to him. And a well-deserved win here for this young man.
2: That is fantastic. And, folks, as the rain comes down harder, we do know that there are an awful lot of you, thousands of you listening to our broadcast here today that are attending this race live. We would like to caution you that obviously some surfaces are going to be slick. There is a little bit of lightning in the area. We would like to ask that you be very, very careful as you make your way back to your car and maybe just take a few minutes to grab some shelter and wait for this part of this storm to pass, because momentarily it is going to be raining very, very hard here at the Indianapolis Motor Speedway. But I don't think the rain or the thunder is going to dampen anything downstairs. Jim Murphy, quite a celebration going on down there with this Rahal Letterman squad.
6: It's just about to erupt. Victory Lane has been moved inside because of the rain. The car now being backed into the green room in the bay gates of the pagoda. The BorgWarner Trophy sitting just to the rear of the car. Now they're putting the car down the ground, and there he is. He's beginning to climb out of the cockpit, and the BorgWarner wreath being placed. You can hear it. I don't need to say a word. Buddy Rice stands on the car. It is high fives all around. A great scene. We'll get a word with our winner in a few minutes, Mike. What a wonderful scene down here in Victory Lane.
2: And he will be presented the BorgWarner Trophy. And, of course, his likeness will be affixed to what has been Donald Davidson, a recently redesigned, at least the base of the BorgWarner Trophy, has been redesigned enough to fit winners for the next, I believe it's, 40 years?
9: I think it goes up through 2034. You know what? Buddy Rice is...
2: no relation.
9: Is a throwback to years past where we had a long streak going with drivers with short names, 4 or 5 letters, a driver from Arizona with 4 letters, and a January birth date. So if you look back through the records, you see there's been quite a few people that have fitted into some of those categories.
2: So Dr. Jerry Punch has now got the winner downstairs. Let's go to Victory Lane to hear from Buddy Rice.
0: Has won the 88th running of the Indianapolis 500. He puts the huge Firestone hat on and the wreath. and gets high fives from this Ray Hall Letterman crew. Scott Remke, the general manager, and now Buddy, the ceremonial sip of milk, indicative of the winner here at Indianapolis. Hey, Buddy, you began today first, and you finished today first. Congratulations on an outstanding effort.
3: Least amount of mistakes, and we had to go through some diversity. We had a little bit of an issue in one of the pit stops, but hey, these guys have been fighting all year. We had a couple of these deals won, and we just had a little mishaps and stuff that was none of our own fault, so this is great.
0: Recap your life for us and the dreams you had over the early years to get to where you are today.
3: This is just great right now with everybody, what they've done for me and my family and everything to help me out. This is it's pretty unbelievable.
0: But the rain made no difference. You had them covered. You were the strongest car all day.
3: We knew we had it all month. We had it at a, you know, we've had it before. We were strong. We knew it. We didn't panic. We had our bit of an issue, but, you know, this is, it's racing and anything can happen. So it's great.
0: Well, today his life will change forever. 28-year-old Phoenix, Arizona driver Buddy Rice becomes the 63rd different driver to win the Indianapolis 500. Terry?
2: So once again, Dr. Jerry Punch, and we would like to, of course, direct this to all of those hundreds and thousands of fans here at the Indianapolis Motor Speedway that are listening to our live broadcast. We would like to ask that you leave the grandstand area as soon as possible. There is dangerous weather in the area. So as opposed to staying in the grandstand to seek shelter, we would like to ask, as has the Indianapolis Motor Speedway management, they have asked you to exit the grandstand as safely and as quickly as possible. So we want to make sure that everyone gets home safely, and there is some dangerous weather approaching. We do have a tornado warning here in the Speedway area. So once again, some dangerous weather in the area. Dan Weldon ran a great race today. He winds up third. He is with Kim Morris.
8: Was this the most trying race you've ever had to compete in?
4: Yeah, you know, it was, it's fantastic to come, where did I come? Third at the Indianapolis 500, but, you know, when you work so hard and you miss it by so little, it's kind of disappointing in a way, but you know what, Buddy Rice had a really strong month, and, you know, you couldn't, for anybody out of our team, you couldn't have a better winner other than him. And I mean, it's great for Honda, but I think the team, both teams, certainly the Klein Tools Jim Beam car was strong. You could see Tony's 7-Eleven car was strong. All of us were strong today, so it was a very good team effort.
8: So you're making some huge moves on the outside. Seemed kind of risky to us, but apparently you felt comfortable making those.
4: Yeah, it's a difficult race. And this race, you got to hang it out to win it. And Buddy certainly did that, but I was trying to keep with him.
8: You were hanging it out there, came home third today. Congratulations.
4: Thank you.
8: That is Dan Weldon. Let's go now to Dave Argabright.
15: Well, whatever disappointment Tony Kanaan is feeling, he's handling it like a gentleman. There's that beautiful smile. Tony, is it tougher to come so close and it slip away than to miss it by a lot?
22: Well, I think so, but, you know, this is racing, and when we came here, we expect that, and I believe in my feelings that the best car and the best driver have to win the race, this race, because it's the best race in the earth, and the best car and the best driver definitely won this race today. He drove a hell of a race. He had a hell of a car, so I think he deserved it. I tried. I didn't have enough speed to fight with him, so I'll take second, and you know, we just need to go and work harder next year to get more speed.
15: Well, it was a great effort. I want to shake that hand. What a classy run for Tony Kanaan.
10: On victory lane, Buddy Rice, with about 140 laps in the books, you got the go sign. You were back in the pack, and you started moving around cars left and right. Tell me about that run to the front.
3: You know, it's just an unbelievable team, Ray Hall Letterman, with their sponsors, Argent, Pioneer, and Centrex. I mean, this is just what we've come here to do, came here to win. Honda's been unbelievable power all year long. We knew it was the motor to have. Bob's had the right decision on switching chassis over to this G-Force. It's been the combination to have, and it's just been a, we knew it was coming. We knew we had the car this month, and we'll just throw it down when we need to.
10: Well, they won the pole, they won the pit stop contest, but now they've won the Indianapolis 500. That's Letterman Ray Hall, and your winner, Buddy Rice.
2: So the Ray Hall Letterman team celebrating in what is a makeshift victory lane as some serious weather now threatening the area here, specifically where we are, 16th at Georgetown and Speedway, but we still have some recapping to do. So thousands of fans now heading to their cars in the rain here at the Indianapolis Motor Speedway, and I might mention that it's the third time today that it's rained. However, the race, the 88th Indy 500, is in the books. Back at the Indianapolis Motor Speedway, this is my 18th year here, and I can easily say that this will go down as my most memorable Indy 500. Donald Davidson, Dave Wilson, Mike King with you. We're on the ninth floor of the Bombardier Pagoda. Unfortunately, we will not be able to get final comments from Jerry Baker in turn one, Adam Alexander in turn number two, Mark James in turn number three, and Chris Denari in turn number four for their own personal safety. We had to bring them down from the corners, and let me just say what a great job they did today. Boy, Dave, I tell you, that was so much fun. Some of the lap-by-lap action today will go down as probably some of the best that this track has ever seen.
5: Yeah, I mean, I think the finish probably would have equaled 82, 92, or any of the fabulous finishes that we've had here at the Indianapolis Motor Speedway in years previous. But from racing, from word from the start to the finish, it was just unbelievable. I mean, I had never seen them 3, 4, 5, 6 wide like that.
2: In the end, it was all about strategy, so it turned out to be quite a day indeed. Here's your full field rundown. Buddy Rice is your winner. Tony Kanaan is second. Dan Weldon is third. Brian Herta. So the Andretti Green Team goes second, third, and fourth with Kanaan, Weldon, and Herta. That is something else. I tell you, that is a team. They've got their stuff together. Bruno Junqueira winds up fifth. Vitor Mira is sixth, Adrian Fernandez seventh, Scott Dixon is eighth, Elio Castroneves winds up ninth, his worst finish, Dave, by a long way here at the Indianapolis Motor Speedway, but still in the top 10. Roger Yasukawa wound up 10th, and Kosuke Matsura, the talented rookie from Aichi, Japan, winds up in 11th place. Alex Barron was 12th, Scott Sharp was 13th, Dario Franchitti was 14th, Felipe Giafone was 15th. Rookie Jeff Simmons wound up 16th, so the two rookies remaining as far as running at the end, Matsura and Simmons, very respectable days, and we'll talk more to Donald Davidson about that momentarily. Alan Sir Jr. was 17th, Thomas Schechter was 18th, Tor Takagi was 19th, Richie Hearn was 20th, Sarah Fisher was 21st, Robbie McGee 22nd, Buddy Lazier 23rd, Marty Roth was 24th, Darren Manning wound up 25th, Sam Hornish Jr. was 26th, Greg Ray 27th, P.J. Jones came home 28th. Robbie Gordon / Jacques Lazier, they both drove the car today. Robbie leaving after the completion of the earlier session where we saw 27 laps completed before the rains came. He winds up 29th. Then you've got Mark Taylor 30th, Ed Carpenter 31st, Larry Foyt 32nd, and A.J. Foyt the 4th, 33rd. Once again, we had eight rookies in the field. Only two finished the race, Donald Davidson. I don't know, that's probably by no means a record, but certainly the two rookies that completed the race, they fared very well, and I've got to assume at this point that Kosuke Matsura will wind up Rookie of the Year, and it will be the second year running that a Japanese driver has won Rookie of the Year at the Indy 500.
9: Indeed, and the other thing, too, is that we probably overlooked, fourth place and seventh place is Brian Herter and Adrian Fernandez. This is the first time they've driven in the 500 for 9 years.
2: Wow.
9: So it's a rather unusual pattern there. In fact, there was a lot of very strange things about this field, and certainly the race today will be very, very memorable. Happy 40th anniversary to me, and thank you for having me up here.
2: Indeed, happy 40th anniversary to you. And you know what was interesting as we talked throughout the day about how the rain and the clouds and everything accentuated the color in the stands, Donald? I was taken, because I've never seen a race end quite this late at the Speedway, but I was taken at just how bright the flash bulbs were and all the cameras that went off when Buddy Rice took the checkered flag.
9: I mean, even Ray Haroon finished 2 hours ago.
2: Oh, my. So as we approach 6:30 here in Indianapolis and 7:30 on the East Coast, let's take another break. And when we come back, we'll check in with Dave Wilson. We'll update you on IndyCar Series points as now we get set to wrap up the month of May and head to Texas Motor Speedway, our home away from home, for the Bombardier 500. Well, the fans that have attended this race today are to be commended on a grand, grand scale. They have dealt with a little bit of everything. They had to bring their their rain goggles. They had to bring their sunscreen. They've had to sit patiently and wait through rain delays. They have had to watch the track be dried. Now there is a tornado warning in the area, which, of course, that's no fun at all. And we do not want to have Donald tell anyone to run for their lives.
9: But I think I just heard the sirens going.
2: Is that right? Well, I mean, you know, we're kind of making light of it, the fact that this is very similar to the weather we encountered on pole day a year ago. But we do, once again, for all of you listening, and there are many of you listening to us on our on our Indianapolis flagship of affiliate, WIBC, and on 97.1, as you are in your cars and we see the traffic jams as folks are leaving the car lots, please be patient and allow everyone plenty of time to get out. You know, there is serious weather, and I hear the sirens, too. There is serious weather in the area, and we want everyone to get home safe and sound. Dave, this changes the points pretty dramatically, as you mentioned. Buddy Rice gains four spots just like that, and we're only one-fourth of the way through the 2004 IndyCar Series season.
5: Well, yeah, Dan Weldon retains the lead in the IndyCar points. This is unofficial, but he retains it by 1 point over his teammate, Tony Kanaan. So it's Weldon, Kanaan, with Kanaan just 1 point back. 29 points back, a tie for third, Elio Castroneves and the Indy 500 champion, Buddy Rice. Scott Dixon, a nice run for him, finishing in he is now fifth in points. Darren Manning is sixth, Brian Herta seventh, Tora Takagi eighth, Sam Hornish Jr. drops to ninth, Alex Barron into 10th position, Kosuke Matsura still in the 11th spot there, and the leader in the Bombardier Rookie of the Year Award contest there. Scott Sharp now in 12th, Thomas Schechter drops to 13th, Dario Franchitti is in the 14th position, Greg Ray 15th, A.J. Foyt the 4th, 16th, Mark Taylor 17th, Eddie Carpenter 18th, Adrian Fernandez now 19th, Robbie Buell still 20th, Vitor Mira 21st, and Roger Yasukawa is 22nd in the points.
2: Donald Davidson, any way to know, is this the latest finishing 500 perhaps?
9: Oh, well.
2: Is it going to be close?
9: It would be the latest in terms of the winner, yes, but it wouldn't be the latest in terms of anybody running at the end.
2: Right.
9: They used to let the cars, the cars were required to go the complete distance in order to claim a prize. And in 1912, the 10th place prize was claimed by Ralph Mulford. I'm not making this up. 8 hours and 53 minutes, and the average speed was 56.29 miles per hour.
2: Oh, my. And we thought we had a bad day.
9: And that would be around now with what was then a 10 o'clock start.
5: They must have had a lot of commercials to get in. They just kept him going. We need another break. Keep rolling, will ya?
2: Speaking of that, we're going to take our last break. And when we come back, we're going to sort through some more numbers with Dave Wilson as far as caution flags, number of cars running at the end, cars on the lead lap, so on and so forth. When we come back to the world's greatest race course to wrap up the 88th Indy 500. Back at the Indianapolis Motor Speedway, the 2004 Indianapolis 500, the 88th running of this great race, is in the book. And Buddy Rice from Phoenix, Arizona, has won it, and he won it 20 laps shy of completion because of the rain that came for the third time today and brought out the yellow and checkers simultaneously at lap 180. So the checkered flag waves with 180 laps complete. So Buddy Rice completes a total of 450 miles today here at the Indianapolis Motor Speedway. Dave Wilson, as far as drivers that had good runs, there were lots of them, and certainly you take a look and 14 cars on the lead lap, this would have been unheard of 15 years ago at the Indianapolis Motor Speedway.
5: Most certainly, and it was more like 18, 19, or 20 or more most of the race. So pretty amazing that they could get that many guys so competitive. And, again, they changed the cars to make them slow them down and to make them a little harder to drive. We heard all month guys talking about how it was harder to hit that sweet spot. But, boy, did they hit the sweet spot today. Buddy Rice, 91 laps out of the 180. He leads a little over half of the laps. So
2: wow.
5: A great job by him. Tony Kanaan led 28 laps today. Dan Weldon led 26. And Sam Hornish led 9 in a fruitful effort there. But a fabulous job by everybody. I think everybody should be very proud of the effort they put forth.
2: So Ray Hall Letterman sweeps the month, and it's one of those rare occasions,
5: right,
2: Donald, where one team comes in and wins the whole thing. That is for certain. But they won the pole. They win the Checkers Rallies pit stop competition. They win the race. They won everything there was to win this month of May.
9: I think Rick Beers and Penske did that once. And can we quickly look at the nationalities?
2: Yes.
9: In the top 12? Okay, here's the top 12 nationalities. United States, Brazil, Great Britain, United States, Brazil, Mexico, New Zealand, Brazil, Japan, United States.
2: So there it is. That's the way they wind up nationality-wise. Once again, we want to remind all of those, all of you that are in the vicinity here of the Indianapolis Motor Speedway to please be careful and to exit as safely as you possibly can. There are plenty of very safe areas around the Indianapolis Motor Speedway in the walk tunnels where if you do not feel comfortable in your car, you can find a safe place there, and we invite you to stay put there until perhaps some of this severe weather passes. But my goodness, what a day. There really isn't a whole lot to say about a race like this other than the fact that it

0: 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Our PIP producer was Brian Livingston. 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Our turn announcers today, and a great job by Jerry Baker, Adam Alexander, Mark James, and Kristen Airy. The turn spotters, Ramona Baker, Gary Alexander, Don Rickert, and Jeff Savage. Our pit reporters, Kim Morris, Jim Murphy, and Kevin Lee. The pit spotters were Patrick Steffen and Steve Emmel. Commentary by Chris Economaki of National Speed Sport News. Our driver analyst was Kenny Breck. Alongside in the booth was Dave Wilson. Our historian is Donald Davidson. And our thanks to Dave Argabright joining us for his first time on the Indianapolis Motor Speedway Radio Network. A great job, rookie. We can take the stripes off your mic now. 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
1: This is Kings of Speed, stories of the men that have answered the challenge of the great Indianapolis 500-mile race. I'm Paul Page, with another look at the historic past of the 500. Here at the Indianapolis Motor Speedway Archives, we have hundreds of hours of recordings of past races. Let's go back to the 500 Radio Network broadcast of 1953. In 1953, Bill Vukovich was shattering records on his way to his first 500 win. At 225 miles, Vuki was averaging 131.378 miles an hour, 2 miles an hour over the previous record. As the 90th lap record fell, Dwayne Carter was climbing out of his race car, the racing done for Dwayne on that hot day. And Luke Walton was there.
2: And now Dwayne Carter came in, and he's having a little trouble with his Magneto. Now they've started to fire up Dwayne's car. Incidentally, Dwayne went over to the fence and kissed his little boy, a 10-month-old boy, Dana. And now he's back in the car, and they have that electric starter on it, and Dwayne is about ready to get underway again.
1: Young Dana Carter, like his brother Poncho, followed his father's footsteps. 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
8: It was a little before 10 o'clock on the morning of Tuesday, May the 30th, 1911, and 40 cars were lined up awaiting the start of the very first Indianapolis 500. That was 100 years ago. Many people did not yet own an automobile. There was no radio, and the number of stars on the flag of the United States was only 46. New Mexico and Arizona had not yet become states. Today, the 500 is perhaps the best-known automobile race in the entire world, and if not the oldest continuously held, then it is most certainly being conducted more times than any other automobile race ever. It is steeped in tradition and has meant so much to so many people, sometimes even altering lives. It has survived recessions, depressions, political strife, and even two world wars, and yet it continues to draw massive, passionate, and emotional crowds who would be nowhere else on race day. It represents 100 years of dreams, innovation, ingenuity, bravery, triumph, and tragedy. It has created folk heroes. Young men from small towns and meager beginnings became international celebrities, some even millionaires. For the fans, coming here has been an annual pilgrimage. How long have they been coming? 30 years, 40, 50, for as long as they can remember, brought here by their parents who likely had a similar experience. For many more, it has long been a tradition to listen to the 500 on the radio. Thank you for joining us. This is Donald Davidson, the Speedway's historian. Welcome to live coverage of the 100th anniversary running of the Indianapolis 500-mile race on the Indianapolis Motor Speedway Radio Network.

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1: Celebrating the 100th anniversary of the first running of the world's greatest race, we bid you good morning, good afternoon, and good evening. Wherever in the world you might be, we welcome you to the corner of 16th and Georgetown in Speedway, Indiana. Today, the Indianapolis Motor Speedway comes alive for the 95th renewal of the greatest spectacle in racing. 33 cars, 33 drivers, 33 teams anxiously awaiting the command to fire engines. That command now less than an hour away. The sun is out. The forecast is good. The storylines are plentiful. From pole sitter Alex Tagliani, the first Canadian to bring the field to the green flag, to the courageous Swiss Miss Simona Di Silvestro, can Elio win his fourth? Dario his third? Could we see a rookie on the victory platform? The history, the tradition, the massive crowd. Memorial Day weekend at the Indianapolis Motor Speedway. The time has come for the 500-mile race. Now, stay tuned for the greatest spectacle in racing. At the Indianapolis Motor Speedway, we started the day out with bright sunshine, a little bit of overcast as some clouds move into the area. I'm Mike King. Welcome to the world's greatest race course for the 100th anniversary running of the Indy 500. Jeff Belskis, president and CEO of the Indianapolis Motor Speedway, standing in front of the BorgWarner Trophy, which is now positioned dead center of the racetrack just behind the yard of bricks. In just a few moments, driver introductions will get underway, and he will pose with the 33 drivers that make up this historic field. Let's get you up to date on what's going on downstairs. Gasoline Alley, let's go to Kevin Lee.
2: One of the more popular drivers, and his popularity has risen significantly this month, is Alex Tagliani. The affable Canadian will start on the pole today. He just made his way through Gasoline Alley to thunderous applause from those gathered. We're walking up the pit lane, walking with his wife Bronte, one of three very popular Canadians in this race today. A year ago, he was a car owner. Sam Schmidt Motorsports bought Fast Racing, and they have taken it another step up. Alex Tagliani starts from the pole and has a chance to win the 100th anniversary running of the 500.
1: What a great sight as we look down from 104 feet above the yard of bricks, the IMS Pagoda, down on four-time Indianapolis 500 winner Al Unser driving the number 82 Ford-powered Lotus that Jim Clark won at this track in more than four decades ago. And right behind him in the Yellow Submarine, three-time Indy 500 winner Johnny Rutherford. And behind JR as they roll down pit lane, the fastest man in the history of the Indianapolis Motor Speedway, two-time 500 winner Ari Lyon-Dyke. What a day here at the Indianapolis Motor Speedway.
3: Now stay tuned for the greatest spectacle in racing.
2: It's race day in Indianapolis. The 100th anniversary edition of the Indianapolis 500 is coming up. I'm Kevin Lee. Alex Tagliani will lead the field to the green after winning the pole last weekend. What do you need to do to beat the Penske's and Gadassi's over 500 miles?
4: Well, first of all, you know, I think the Bowers and Wilkins car is going to be fuel to your ears. For everyone out there, that I've seen what we've done so far this year and this season and this this week in Indianapolis, I think it's ultimately difficult. It's a David versus Goliath situation. But, you need to take advantage of every opportunity you have. And we're going to work really hard all race long to try to be perfect, do no mistakes, stay up front all day, be great in pit stops, and try to walk away with it.
2: Have you already envisioned how you're going to start this race as the pole sitter?
4: I thought about it. I mean, I think I'm gonna have a hard time to control my emotions during the first warm-up laps, because obviously it's the 100, and being up front is means a lot to me. I'm carrying the past winners on my helmet, but once the green flag will drop, I think I'll be back in the zone the same way as any other race.
2: Good luck.
4: Thank you.
2: Alex Tagliani leads the field today to the green in the 500. To Michael Young.
5: Thank you, Kevin Lee, with Scott Dixon. And Scott, this Indianapolis 500 you won back in 2008, and it's all about opportunity. Is it a race where you make opportunity or wait for opportunities to come to you?
6: Well, it's a lot of different things. You know, I think early on you got to try and work out, you know, how good your car is, where you need to improve it. Try and work out who the toughest competition is. And this year with such a mixed up field, it could be coming from a long way back. So, it's a lot of shifting strategy and trying to chase the target for what you need and ultimately change things up on the go as quick as possible to, you know, benefit, yourself and the team. So, you know, you can't zero in on anything. You know, we're going to try and be aggressive, try and get to the front. Try and get some clean air. You know, this place is a lot easier when you're in clean air.
5: Scott Dixon will roll off second today to Nick Yeoman.
7: Thank you, Michael Young. Oriel Servia will start third today in the Indianapolis 500. I know you've talked a lot about all month how much pride you have in this team, how you want to compete with the Penske's and Ganassi's. Do you have a car now that can beat those teams?
8: We truly believe that if we do everything in our hand, we just focus step by step, we can beat them. It's just in this race today of 500 miles, there's a lot of steps that have to be done the right way, and it's very easy to make one the wrong way from pit stops. We have like 9, 10 pit stops to 500 miles at the wheel, where you can just put a wheel at the wrong place only once and you're in the wall. So, you know, it takes a lot of focus by everybody, but I really, really believe that it's in our hand. And that's what you want as a race car driver, to have that opportunity in your hands, and hopefully you can capitalize on it.
7: Best of luck today.
8: I'll take it.
9: Now, stay tuned for the greatest spectacle in racing.
2: Welcome back to the Indianapolis Motor Speedway as pre-race ceremonies continue for the 100th anniversary running of the Indianapolis 500. I'm Kevin Lee with Townsend Bell, who will start on the inside of row number 2. You have run up before in a one-off effort. What are the challenges of doing that?
10: You know, the challenges are just remembering all the little things that we've got to get right on race day, both me and the car, pit stops, all the little stuff. And if we can have a mistake-free day, we're going to be strong, and we're excited to get going.
2: 3 Sam Schmidt Motorsport cars are very quick. How have the teammates helped, Dan Weldon and Alex Tagliani?
10: Well, they've helped certainly by having an extra, you know, source of information. Both guys have, sort of different setups, and I've been able to kind of look at both and combine with what I like and hopefully come up with something that's going to work really well for us. But Herbalife 24 car has been awesome since we first rolled out of pit lane start of the month, and we're ready to go.
2: All right, good luck.
10: Thank you.
2: That's Townsend Bell. He's finished as high as 4th 2 years ago. To Michael Young.
5: We're with the driver, the number 12 Verizon Team Penske machine, Will Power. Will, points championship already. I don't know if you start thinking about things like this early in the season, but for the biggest race of the year, do you still look at this as a points race, or is this about winning Indy?
11: You know, it's both. I mean, at the end of the day, to win a championship, you have to win races. For me, I'm just going to go through that process like I do every weekend. Same approach, and it's just no mistakes on race day. I mean, it's as simple as that, which is, it's hard to do, obviously. Everything has to go your way. Between that and strategy, that's how it comes together. I mean, I don't think you can do any more. I don't think it's, you take any unnecessary risks or anything to win this race. I think it's one of those races where it all has to go together. And, if it's your day, it's your day.
5: You talk about unnecessary risks, but with the double file restart that we're going to be seeing for the first time on an oval here at the Indianapolis Motor Speedway, maybe risk taken out of your hands and just given to you haphazardly by somebody else next to you.
11: Yeah, I know. It's unfortunate, man, that, they're making us do this because the sport was dangerous enough as it is. But, it's what it is, and I've accepted it. And we're doing it. I've been, working, mentally preparing for it. So I think, at the end of the day, if we have to do it, everyone will hopefully be sensible about it.
5: There he is, certainly going to be cautious on these restarts today. Will Power will roll off fifth to Nick Yeoman.
7: Dan Weldon will start sixth in the Indianapolis 500 today. And Dan, you've been here before. You've raced well at Indianapolis. You've won an Indianapolis 500, so you know what it's like to have a car capable of winning. Do you feel like you have that today with Brian Hurd Autosport?
8: I think absolutely. You know, the team have worked tirelessly all month, and the race prep that we have done has led us to believe that we're going to have a reasonably good car in traffic. I think it can always be better, and certainly if the weather hadn't affected us like it did, I think it probably would be a little bit better, but it's the same for everybody. Obviously, judging by qualifying, that the speed of the car is very strong, and, you know, it's just about us executing everything right today. We need to make sure we have good pit stops. We need to make sure we keep improving the car with every stop that we do. And, you know, for me personally, I need to make the right moves on the racetrack and I guess watch any of the carnage that is going to come from these double file restarts. But very proud of the Brian Herder Autosport team. And, you know, I'd like to think that the William Rouse car is going to be like it looks. It obviously looks very, very good. And, you know, hopefully you'll see me in Victory Lane a little bit later. But there's a long way to go before that, and it's going to be incredibly difficult.
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1: The 100th anniversary running of the Indianapolis 500-mile race, just about 45 minutes away from seeing the drop of the green flag. Mike King and the entire IMS Radio Network proud to be bringing you live coverage. Kevin Lee, we've had a lot of great stories this month of May, but perhaps none better than team owner Sam Schmidt, who has already won the Firestone Indy Lights Freedom 100, and he has the pole sitter for today's 500-mile race.
2: It can certainly be said that racing has taken a lot from Sam Schmidt Motorsports. He's been in a wheelchair for a decade now, but he would also say it's given a lot to him, and he has four cars. He's involved with four cars in the race today when you consider Dan Weldon as well. Three starting in the front two rows, including the pole sitter, 45 minutes from the green flag. What are your emotions, Sam?
12: I'm a wreck. I'm a total wreck. It's so much easier being a driver, being in the green room with your family, not have to do anything else but focus on the race and just get in the seat and go. But I tell you, I'm honored to be here with this group of guys, you know, both the IndyCar team and Indy Lights team that's running Townsend Bell. Worked all winter really hard, and I know that's for me, but it's really an honor to be here for the 100th anniversary of the Indy 500 and be sitting on the front row.
2: We'll say it's a shared ovation for you and Elia, who just walked behind. Good luck today, Sam.
12: Thank you very much.
2: Sam Schmidt. Let's go over now to Michael Young.
5: A very different track condition, Kevin Lee, on Carburation Day. The last time we saw these 33 machines, it was 55 degrees ambient. Track temperature only 70. Today, 45 minutes before our green flag, 81 degrees ambient. The track temperature already 95. Certainly going to be different for these drivers as they take the green flag here shortly.
1: Yeah, Michael, in many ways, going to be nearly a carbon copy of the race day we saw here 1 year ago. Well, we just talked to one of the best stories of the month of May, Sam Schmidt, and what he has done with not one but two different teams in two different series here this month of May. Certainly one of the other great stories, the determination, the guts, the courage shown by Simona DiSilvestro here for her second Indianapolis 500-mile race. The native of Thun, Switzerland, will start in the middle of row number eight, the 23rd position, fighting back from a fiery crash a week ago to qualify on pole day on her third and final attempt. Kevin Lee caught up with the Swiss Miss this morning in the garage area.
2: Well, Simona, first of all, how are the hands here on race morning?
13: Yeah, they're hurting a little bit, but, you know, I think as soon as I get in the car, I'll forget about them and I'll just focus on racing.
2: You have become one of the most popular drivers, not just because of the issues that you have had and a couple of on-track issues, but because of your personality and because of your talent. How much has life changed in the last year for you?
13: It definitely changed a lot. You know, last year I was kind of the unknown person, and now people saw what I was doing on the racetrack, and that's something I really appreciate. You know, the fans here at the Speedway are unbelievable. I have a great team behind me, a great sponsor with Entergy. So it's everything is really going in the right direction, and it's really, you know, really like warming you up when people like appreciate you on the racetrack like the fans do here at IMS.
2: What needs to happen for you today? You finished last year. Can you take it another step forward this year?
13: Yeah, that's the goal. You know, it is the goal. Last year we finished 14th, so now we're going to try to do better. And I think it's possible. You know, on carb day, the car felt pretty good in traffic. And I think, you know, we're going to be able to do some passes. The biggest thing is just to be focused the whole race and really, you know, try to make positions every time we get a chance for it.
2: Last year's Rookie of the Year, Simona DiSilvestro, was starting in the middle of row 8 in her second 500.
1: Both her left and right hand still bandaged heavily. Second degree burns on those hands. And folks, just imagine what that must feel like at the midway point of this race today as Simona DiSilvestro tries to fight her way through the pain. And she admits readily that it is painful to grip the steering wheel. But old school courage from a new school driver in Simona DiSilvestro. We have seen it this month of May. Hey, the Indianapolis Motor Speedway family, on behalf of the American Red Cross, would like to remind you that due to the tremendous storms, floods, and tornadoes that have swept across the Midwest and the South this spring, that we'd like for you to use the text to help messaging to support disaster relief this weekend here at the Indianapolis Motor Speedway. Text Red Cross to 90999 to donate $10. Again, Red Cross. Text that to 90999 to donate $10. And we send out our good wishes and prayers to all of our friends in Alabama, certainly in Georgia, and of course, to all of you who are dealing with the terrible tornadoes that swept through the Joplin, Missouri area. As we continue to count down, the sun is out. Thousands of race fans are here, and we have 33 cars below us getting ready to run the 500-mile race.
14: Now stay tuned for the greatest spectacle in racing.
7: Dario Franchitti will start ninth after a lack of fuel there on qualifying on pole day. Have you put that behind you? And are you focused on the race?
6: Yeah, definitely. It's behind us. I'd rather have a lack of fuel in qualifying than in the race, definitely. It hurt us a little bit. It's much easier to run up front in clean air than starting ninth. Make those first laps more difficult, more interesting. But hopefully the target car is it's good balance and good speed, and we'll work our way up. It's a long, long race, but the problem now is the 500 is more like a sprint race, so we've got to make sure and get up there pretty quickly.
7: You've won this race twice before. You know what it's like. You know what a good car, a race-winning car feels like. Do you feel like you have one for this race?
6: I hope so. It's a lot of it depends on the temperatures and stuff. You know, we're expecting very warm temperatures, and we haven't had those kind of temperatures all month, I would say, so we'll see how the car reacts.
7: That's Dario Franchitti. He will start ninth.
1: So Dario Franchitti making a bid to become a three-time winner here today at the world's greatest race course. Mike King with you on ninth floor of the IMS Pagoda, 104 feet above the Yard of Bricks, where now we have bright sunshine, and much of the overcast that had floated across the track about 20 minutes ago has now burned off. A pleasure for me to welcome back to the broadcast booth this year and at any time the former voice of the 500, Paul Page, who for 11 years had my seat. I'm so grateful that I'm able to fill it now, but it's always great to have you back, Paul. And, of course, 1977 was your first year as the voice of the 500. You called A.J. Foyt winning his fourth 500. Drama that year, but certainly drama this month of May, Paul. We have had so many great stories.
15: Well, first, Mike, thank you for having me back, as always.
1: Doors always open to you, my friend.
15: This year has a different ring for me. It feels different, and that feeling is very good. I mean, the shortened week created a lot of drama. All of the rain in here did. But look at how the field is. It's kind of eclectic, isn't it?
1: I mean, you don't see
15: the normal setup here, which I think just explodes with possibility.
1: We have so many drivers, Paul, that legitimately have a chance to win this race. Perhaps the deepest field that we have seen at this track.
15: Absolutely.
1: With a real opportunity to win maybe in four or five decades. This is a very balanced field.
15: Yeah, you look all the way back through it. I'm kind of keeping an eye on the first couple of rows because that's what I do. But, you know, with all that went on this week, you got Ryan Hunter-Reay sitting actually in the last row, 33rd position. We know that it's possible to get to the front from there. Scott Goodyear did that very handily. The rest of the field, like you say, when you look right down the list, name after name after name, normally in a normal 500, previous 500s, you would look and say, you know, maybe not that row. There's not a row here like that this year.
1: You know, you mentioned Ryan Hunter-Reay. Paul, he practiced among the top five or six
15: exactly.
1: drivers on carb day. Now, certainly we have a far different set of conditions here. It was like the middle of autumn here on Friday. It's going to be like the middle of summer here today. We also had, Paul, in the top seven, all five of our former winners that
15: exactly.
1: are in the field practicing well on Friday.
15: I was down at the front couple of rows just a few minutes ago. Let me first tell you, the minute that sun came out, it is hot down there, and it's muggy. I would not want to be a pit crew member today. They are really going to earn their money. And the drivers, wow, it's going to be a remarkable event. But, yeah, to see the winners situated where they are, especially, I'm looking at that second row with Dan Weldon on the outside and then Franchitti right there. Watching the start and watching what the outside rows do, I think, is going to be critical.
1: I've said this to many people, Paul, in talking about this race. Would not surprise me in the least if a young rookie by the name of J.R. Hildebrand in that National Guard Panther racing machine is not sitting in victory circle when it's all said and done here today.
15: You could do that with any name down there. I mean, I'm watching Simona. She's great.
1: Yeah.
15: And look at the courage that
1: question
15: she showed
1: is, can
15: qualifying.
1: Her hands withstand? I mean, it's one thing to be out there for practice and for qualifying, but, Paul, she's in some pain, no doubt about it.
15: But look at how many times we have seen drivers with broken wrists, broken hands, and they will all say to us, once you get going, you don't feel it. I'm not entirely sure I believe that all the time, but that may happen for her as well.
1: Rick Mears has said on more than one occasion he's driven his best races when he was sick as a dog.
15: Exactly.
1: It is a strange thing what adrenaline can do to the
15: guy
1: human body.
15: Who used to fall asleep at this very moment
1: yep.
15: on the grid.
1: That's right. Yeah.
15: So nervous.
1: Paul Page with us in the booth here for pre-race as we get set for the Indianapolis 500-mile race. More with him, and, of course, we'll take you around this great circuit when we come back, counting down to the start of the 100th anniversary running of the Indianapolis 500. Now, stay tuned for the greatest spectacle in racing.
5: Javier Castroneves will start 16th today. He's won it three times, once on the pole and the other two times outside the top 10. The media making a big deal. Oh, Elio's starting 16th today. Really, you've started back in the back of the field before. This is the furthest back you'll ever start for the 500. Is there a concern there for you?
16: No, I mean, certainly I want to be in the front row as well, but we didn't have an opportunity, and other guys did a great job during qualifying, putting their cars in front of me. So at this point, to be honest, it's about, you know, make right decisions, be consistent in the pit stops. I hope my guys, they always been like that, and I trust them. And it got to be smooth, you know. If you have an opportunity to make an aggressive move, obviously you're going to make it happen. But if I got to give and take, no problem. I mean, this is a long race. We just got to position ourselves on the right time so that it can make it happen. And I feel very confident with my car. We did a great last week. We had a great running, you know, between my teammates. So it's going to be fun. Certainly, I can't wait to be out there.
5: This place is starting to become your legacy. You have done so well here with three wins. You start thinking about a fourth win, but it's so very, very difficult. Is it hard to even believe that you've won this three times and the realistic chance that you have of winning today?
16: No, certainly. Every time I see some of the races and some of the wins, it was like, wow, this is just incredible. What a great position. And but, you know, this is the past. And right now is in the present. Today, it's a very important day. It's a very big day. You can see that the crowd is getting here and getting excited. So no question. We have a great chance today as the other one. So it's 50% chance. So I'm betting money on me, and I'll do everything I can to put myself up there.
5: Best of luck to you.
16: Thank you so much.
5: Elio Castroneves rolls off 16th today.
1: Yes. Will we see a four-time winner in victory circle here today? We'll just have to wait and see. Want to say welcome to all of you listening to us in Miami, Florida on WINZ AM. In Edmonton, Alberta, Canada. Boy, I bet there's a lot of tag fans there. CFRN AM. Dallas, Texas, KRLD-FM, WHBAM in Kansas City, Mo, and WIBC-FM right here in Indianapolis. Of course, a big welcome to all of you listening on XM94 and Sirius 212, and, of course, online at IndyCar.com on the Sea World Harvest Network, and on the American Forces Network. Well, the four men that will call the cars around the racetrack, we need to hear from them before we get to the start of the traditional pre-race ceremonies. Let's start in turn number one with the Hall of Famer, Jerry Baker. Morning, Bake.
17: Good morning, Mike. Paul was talking just moments ago. He and I came on the radio network at the very same time. He started in the pits. I started on a spot in the backstretch that no longer exists. He and I would both concur. It brings tears to your eyes and a little thump to your stomach every time we come here. I moved down into turn one about 25 years ago, believe it or not. And I want to say hello to Ron Carroll, my president, who had the precedent of covering this position before I moved down here. Ron's fighting some issues, and I wish him the very, very best. We'll cover turn one straight away, and Mike, our focus today will be, as you and I have chatted earlier, on that two-car restart. That's one of the reasons we're back in turn one today. Covering the action over in turn two, here's Jake Query.
18: Jerry, thank you so much. It will be a pleasure for the third consecutive year to sit high atop the Southeast Vista as this field of 33 will work its way past me. The sun is out today. It isn't dancing off a whole lot of aluminum because the seats are filled for this, the 95th running of the Indianapolis 500-mile race. Slight breeze coming from the south just behind me. It's a mile and a half behind me where you see the view and the skyline of downtown Indianapolis. But in front of me where the action will take place, they will work their way out of turn number two and then move 5/8 of a mile to the north. When they do so, they will head into the view of the Pride of Monrovia, my good friend, Mark James.
19: Thank you, Jake. Happy to be part of this 100th anniversary of what was then dubbed the International Sweepstakes. High atop the Northeast Vista near the apex at Turn 3, off to our left, the Capital City skyline, Indianapolis, which awaits its opportunity to host the 2012 Super Bowl. Once they exit Turn 2, we'll chart their progress along this 5/8 of a mile backstretch. This turn is a quarter mile, banked at a tick over 9 degrees. It empties into an 1/8 of a mile short shoot. It's a most unforgiving portion of this course. Some of the best have experienced that. It's bitten the likes of Tony Kanaan, Dan Weldon, and last year, Mike Conway. That said, if your skill can work in unison with Lady Luck for these 500 miles, your reward is the most elite fraternity in motorsports champion at Indy. Again, an honor and a privilege to be here, and it's an honor and a privilege to toss it off to the television voice of the Indiana Pacers, our good friend Chris Dedary.
20: Thank you very much, Mark James, located in Stand J on the outside of the track. Really, I'm at the start of the front stretch here at the Indianapolis Motor Speedway, just as the cars will exit turn four. They'll take that short shoot into four, and as Jerry Baker said, he'll have the start with the two-wide start. I'll see them getting set up for the first time here at the Indianapolis Motor Speedway as they'll start the yellow caution sessions. As we go green, we'll go two wide here at the Indianapolis Motor Speedway. Who can forget a few years ago when we saw a near teenager win the Indianapolis 500 when Marco Andretti was coming out of four with the lead, but he was passed by Sam Hornish Jr. for the win? What kind of history will we make today in this, the 100th anniversary of the world's greatest race? Mike?
1: Chris, pleasure to have all of you, as always, members of the broadcast team. Just such a special year, such a magnificent day, and the historical significance of the 100th anniversary of this race, of course, has to be underscored by the celebration of America's military, fighting men and women. Memorial Day, as we see the United States Army, along with some members of the United States Navy, making their way down pit lane.
21: Ladies,
1: now it's time for America the Beautiful. Let's join the track public address system.
21: 2011 Miss America, Teresa Scanlon, as she sings America the Beautiful.

0: Let's hear it from Memorial Day weekend at the Indianapolis Motor Speedway, saluting the Armed Forces of the United States of America. As now we see members of the United States Marines, the United States Air Force, and the United States Coast Guard also marching on pit lane. Donald Davidson, I got to admit to you, one of the highlights is always walking into the Indianapolis Motor Speedway on race morning. This morning, as I did, some of the military came marching by in formation. The spontaneous applause that breaks out, it always happens, but it always sends a bit of a shiver down your spine.
1: Oh, it does. We've been having shivers down our spine for the last couple of days.
0: Yeah.
1: There's been some amazing things happened. If we could just talk about this. I mean, this is kind of history, but it's the present. There's been such a universal cooperation with the drivers from the past that we've had. It's just been unbelievable, the things that they've been asked to do, and that they've gone beyond the, you know, what they were asked to do. We had an autograph session in the museum on Friday, and we had 9 Indianapolis 500 winners, and they were scheduled from 9:30 to 10:30, and at 11 o'clock we still had 6 of them. And we tried to break it up at 20 past 11, and Parnelli Jones said, we've still got people in line. We should stay here. Sneva, Kenny Breck, and Rutherford stayed. Rutherford finally had to leave. The other three were gone at noon. And we had a shoot yesterday with 143 former drivers,
0: wow,
1: including 20 winners. It was unbelievable.
0: Let's go back downstairs as we continue on with our traditional pre-race ceremonies.
2: Anniversary celebration of an American, beloved American tradition. The Indy racing community is incredibly patriotic, proud, and remarkably supportive, and not only of your sport, but also of the young men and women who wear the cloth of this great nation. Many affiliated with Indy racing have proudly served as members of our armed forces. I thank you and your families for your service and your countless sacrifices. Our nation has been at war now for nearly a decade, the longest period of conflict in our history. Over 6,000 men and women have died. And while we remember them, the lives they led, their selfless service, we also recall all that they and their comrades have accomplished. The progress we are seeing around the world, the safety and security, not only of our people, but of others who have long endured persecution and hardship. The hope that has risen in these last 10 years, out of the dark shadows of tragedy and despair, that too is their legacy, and we owe it to them to preserve it and to continue their efforts. America's military remains the greatest in all the world. There is no doubt the incredible, tireless efforts of our servicemen and women serving around the globe will continue to lead us to victory in the days ahead. Best of luck to the drivers and teams. God bless the men and women that serve. And God bless the United States of America.
3: Again, the United States Army, four-star General Peter Corelli with us today. Ladies and gentlemen, it gives me great deal of pleasure to introduce a woman whose presence here has become a race day tradition. Here to perform God Bless America, ladies and gentlemen, welcome Miss Florence Henderson.

0: Florence Henderson singing Ladies. God Bless America here at the Indianapolis Motor Speedway. Tens of thousands of fans filling these massive grandstands. Let's get you into the flavor and the setting of this great event, and we'll start on pit lane. Kevin Lee?
1: Continues to build. Drivers getting set for the biggest day of their year, possibly the biggest day of their life. One of the stories this month has been Ryan Hunter-Reay. He could not qualify the car. Andretti Autosport all had a difficult time getting the car up to speed. Hunter-Reay did not make it. And then a deal was struck to get him in the 41 car. A much controversial move. Bruno Junqueira out for the second time in 3 years. And Hunter-Reay is in. A good reception from the fans today when he was introduced. Ryan Hunter-Reay wants the controversy to go away and just simply settle down and drive his race today. Let's go to Nick Yeoman.
2: Thank you, Kevin. Indianapolis' own Ed Carpenter will roll off eighth today in what might be his best shot at winning the Indianapolis 500 and accomplishing his goal. Ed's already accomplished one of his goals of starting a family. In fact, it's rare to hear an interview with Ed these days where you don't hear some of his small children in the background. And then you've got his owner, Sarah Fisher. She retired from driving and is expecting her first child later this year. Don't think for a second that Sarah hasn't experienced the feeling of watching something she's nurtured and developed come to fruition. As her race team has been awfully fast. It's the expecting mother and the father of two going to go for a big race today here in Indianapolis. Let's go to Michael Young.
3: Yes, for these five rookies in this Indianapolis 500 field, a dream come true. I talked with James Hinchcliffe, and he likened it to graduating high school with a bunch of senior friends, and you go off to college, and then you hang out with a bunch of new friends. His favorite moment for James Hinchcliffe, Denny Sullivan's spin and win back in 1985. The odd thing about that, Hinch wasn't even born yet.
0: Well, the seven-man color guard now moving into position at the yard of bricks will turn and face the pagoda. Paul Page, always one of the great moments here at the Speedway as it falls quiet.
4: Yeah, at this point, as we get ready to move into the anthems and the taps and then the release of the balloons, that's when the chills start to come.
0: So as we mentioned, the seven-man color guard now facing us as we are on the ninth floor of the IMS Pagoda, 104 feet above that color guard that stands straddling the yard of bricks. Next up, the playing of our national anthem as we close in on the start of the 100th anniversary running of the greatest spectacle in racing and on what is right now a sunsplash day at the corner of 16th and Georgetown in Speedway, Indiana. Wherever you are joining us around the world, we're happy that you are with us, particularly to the men and women at United States bases and ships at sea around the world. Let's go downstairs as we resume our pre-race ceremonies.
5: Ladies and gentlemen, please rise and remove your hats as Grammy Award-winning artists David Foster, Seal, and Kelly Clarkson perform our national anthem.

0: Ladies and gentlemen, David Foster, Seal, and Kelly Clarkson with our national anthem. Today's flyover provided by the Spirit of Indiana, B-2 Bomber from Whiteman Air Force Base in Missouri, piloted by Colonel Robert Spalding and Major Todd Minster. That was simply amazing. How about one more round of applause for our performers today? Seal, Kelly Clarkson, and David Foster. Spectacular. First time ever at Indianapolis. A duet here, the national anthem. Attention, attention, drivers to your cars. I repeat, drivers to your cars. It's about to go down.
1: So the 33 drivers will now make their way and begin to strap in for the 100th anniversary running of the Indianapolis 500. I don't care what anybody says. It doesn't get any bigger. It doesn't get any better, Paul Page, than this.
2: Yeah, you try to be cool, don't you? And then the rendering of the national anthem, and then the B-2 goes overhead, and we're all watching up to the north end to see that happen. The crowd on their feet, still on their feet. Well, they will remain so, I'm guessing, for 7 or 8 laps. It's one of those moments that is crystal and stands alone.
1: Never gets old. Never does. And I always have to choke back some tears at this point of every 500. We need to pause 10 seconds for station identification. This is the Indianapolis Motor Speedway Radio Network. Mike King and the entire IMS Radio Network crew with you. What has been a stirring pre-race ceremony. And Donald Davidson, you couldn't have scripted it any better weather-wise, condition-wise, crowd-wise, participant-wise so far. And that national anthem by Seal and Kelly Clarkson, a real heart tugger. It was really spectacular.
3: Well, we have had a really fantastic morning here for about an hour down at the South End pits, and I don't know what it looked like from up here, but there were some unbelievable ceremonies that maybe we can talk about a little bit later. But I'm big on timing, and it never fails to amaze me the preparation that goes into what we've just seen. The national anthem ends, and a B-2 bomber goes over on the last note.
1: Yeah.
3: Now, it had to come from Kansas City. How do they work that out?
1: Logistics. And then, Paul, after the pilots cleared the front straight, we got to see that B-2 on knife edge as he made his way around turns 1 and 2.
2: Well, and the shadow over the grandstands. I mean, the thing is enormous. I don't think we have any idea how big that is. And just watching it bank down in the first turn, yeah. Let's go.
1: But for an event like this, you need a jet that big.
2: You can't go with a little F-18 or something.
1: Now, Donald, of course, coming up, we get perhaps most fans' favorite part, back home again in Indiana, which really the name of the song is Indiana.
3: That is just Indiana.
1: Indiana. And Jim Nabors looking good at the parade yesterday. And by the way, the parade, spectacular once again. And, Donald, they were estimating some 300,000 in attendance at the parade yesterday.
3: Well, they got to see several former winners, and that's something we've been pushing for a while. And we had a spectacular one down here. We had 15 winners go out on pace cars. We were planning, I thought if 8 show up, we'll be doing good. We had 15.
1: Well, coming up next will be the invocation delivered by Bishop Christopher Coyne. Let's go back downstairs.
0: Ladies and gentlemen, at this time, we would like to present Bishop Christopher Coyne, who will offer today's invocation for the safety of all of our drivers, crews, and fans.
4: I invite you all to please stand and pray with me. Good and gracious God, we give you thanks for the gift of this marvelous day and for all the blessings in our lives as we gather on this Sunday for this closing race of the centennial era, the Indy 500, the greatest spectacle in racing. It is a blessing for us all to be here and enjoy a day of fun in the great Hoosier State. We thank you, Lord, and we are grateful. Not only are we grateful to you, Lord, for all your generosity, but we are grateful as well to the Holman George family and the Izod Indy Series for making this spectacle possible for all of us to enjoy during these past few weeks. May they and their families be blessed. We also lift up our heartfelt prayers of intercession on this Memorial Day weekend for all of the men and women of our armed forces who died in defense of this great nation. May they rest in peace. We pray for the safety of all those now serving in our armed forces who stand in harm's way for us against all violence, war, and terrorism. Lord, hold them in the palm of your hands, safely under your loving care. Finally, Lord, we pray that you protect all of the drivers, crew members, safety personnel, team owners, and spectators from any harm or injury today. May we have good weather, a safe race, and lots of speed, noise, and excitement. Trusting in you always, we make our prayers in praise of your holy name, now and forever. Amen.

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Ladies and gentlemen, his voice has become an institution at this race. 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

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Welcome back. And now, to say the most

0: And now, here's your starting lineup for the 100th anniversary running of the Indianapolis 500-mile race.
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1: On the outside of the front row.
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1: And starting on pole.
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37: 100 years of Firestone Racing. It's a legacy that began way back in 1911, when Ray Haroon and his Firestone tires won the very first Indianapolis 500. And while so many things have changed over the years, one thing remains the same. 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
0: Tens of thousands of race fans have made the pilgrimage rather to the Indianapolis Motor Speedway. And Mark Janes, our second parade lap, 11 rows of three in front of you in turn number three.
2: And, of course, the Izod two-seater makes its way around the course. A couple of legends, appropriately enough, leading the field today on the parade laps and pace laps. Of course, Mario Andretti, the pilot of the Izod two-seater, and then, of course, the pace car for this 100th anniversary edition, being piloted by four-time winner A.J. Foyt, along with Mary Holman George. Mike, a perfect stage has been set for the Indianapolis 500.
0: Well, they've been in 11 rows of three for the first two laps. Al Unser Jr., he laid down the law, if you will, yesterday in the public drivers meeting, and all drivers look to be adhering to that. Jerry Baker, the pace lap is underway. Is there in front of you in turn number one?
3: And here they come. Brian Barnhart was ill, could not run the driver's meeting yesterday. Little Al stepped in, and as you point out, Mike, he said, I want them three wide. I want 11 rows of them. And Jake, they're in front of you, and they look awfully good right now.
4: They look absolutely spectacular. For the 100th year, the Indianapolis 500 celebrates a birthday, 100 years old. And for the 95th time, this field works its way in preparation for the start. The leaders are already, that front row moving into turn number three as the 11th row moves out of turn number two. They're headed to you, Mark.
2: And our minds turn to the legendary public address announcer, Tom Carnegie, who we lost during the offseason. And Tom Carnegie must be smiling from above at this gorgeous race day at the Indianapolis Motor Speedway. The field is in turn number three at the apex. The thousands of fans on their feet saluting these outstanding drivers.
0: The pace car is already in the middle of turn four and exiting. Alex Tagliani down along the white line. They are awaiting the green flag. Mike King. Alex Tagliani, he along with Scott Dixon will make the jump to the start-finish line across the Art of Bricks. Green flag will wave at Jerry Baker. Dixon is out in front, into one.
3: Absolutely. Scott Dixon grabs the lead, and Oriel Servia will follow him. Dixon sets the pace into turn number two.
4: And as Scott Dixon does so, then it's Servia Tagliani, then Weldon Townsend-Bell. We watch as everybody safely makes their way through turn number two. Scott Dixon into turn number three.
2: Dario Franchitti jumps out of the line. Six positions back. He wants to grab a spot in the setup of the turn. He does so. He moves up to one. The leader already in turn four.
0: Well, Tagliani brought him to the fourth turn at 120 miles per hour. That allowed Scott Dixon like a rocket ship to take the lead, and he'll lead lap one.
5: So Scott Dixon across the Art of Bricks will lead the first lap of the 100th anniversary running of the Indianapolis 500-mile race. Paul, I've got to admit, I thought we might not see the green flag because clearly Dixon was well in front of the pole sitter Tagliani before they came across the Art of Bricks.
6: Well, I agree with you. It surprised me at how unaligned the front row was, the field further back was, and as we watch Dixon now, of course, everybody riding with a full load of fuel. And so Dixon's car is bottoming several times in the corners, as well as a number of other cars, and that throws giant spark streams off the back of each car.
0: Lap number two about to be complete. Scott Dixon working a 10-car length lead over the second-place car, the Telemundo machine of Oriel Servia. Here comes Tagliani to the inside in turn number one.
3: Tagliani side by side now with Oriel Servia. He is going to follow side by side into turn number two.
4: And Oriel Servia, the Spaniard, Alex Tagliani, the French-Canadian, side-by-side out of two. 10 car lengths behind Scott Dixon. That battle is for second.
2: While they slice and dice behind him, Scott Dixon has about a 5-car length advantage. Now a car jumps out of line to the bottom side. That's the 98 machine of Dan Weldon. Weldon, what's the spot on Servia?
0: Dixon about a 10-car length advantage. And then it's Alex Tagliani with Oriel Servia. And Dan Weldon in the William Rass car is fourth.
5: Dan Weldon under attack doing that fourth-place position as the car moving to the inside is Townsend Bell. Jerry Baker, he'll pick up four.
3: Townsend Bell makes the move, and he will get around the 98 car of Dan Weldon. But right now, it is Scott Dixon checking out in the second corner.
4: Scott Dixon, and then behind him, it's Oriel Servia. They checked out a little bit, Tagliani. Then Servia, about 10 car lengths back. Townsend Bell, then Dan Weldon.
2: Well, the 77 machine is pedaling plenty fast, Chris Denary. He was down about 12 car lengths when he made the pass for second. He's posted down to four in front of you.
5: Meantime, we've got a driver who is already on pit lane. It is Simone Di Silvestro. Michael Young, what's the story?
7: Well, I'm not quite sure, Mike. They brought her in, and they changed all four tires. Now they're looking at the upper right suspension on the front right tire. They've waited and waited and waited. Finally, she's down in away, so something obviously wrong with the 78 machine.
5: So Simone Di Silvestro driving with second-degree burns on both of the hands after the fiery crash nearly 2 weeks ago on pit lane with just 4 of 200 laps complete. That is going to throw a wrench into her day for sure. Mark James is the leader. Head to you in three.
2: Oriel Servia currently by his lonesome in third place. Tackling out, he looked like he was dialing Dixon in, but now Scott's pulled it up to about 6 car lengths.
7: At the front, it's two cars. It's Dixon and then Tagliani about 20 car lengths back to Servia. Then Dan Weldon is behind his teammate Townsend Bell.
5: But Donald Davidson, they pleaded literally with the drivers for a three-wide alignment at the start. They wanted all 33 cars in the front straight. They even slowed them down dramatically. Looked great on the parade laps, looked pretty good on the pace lap, but it fell apart a little bit at the start.
8: Well, that usually happens, but there was... Really, there's a lot of discussion about whether you should go around again or not. Tom Binford used to say it's a 500-mile race. It doesn't really make a whole lot of difference at the start. One thing is surprising, though, is that it's clean early laps, and we've got an average speed of almost 220 miles an hour for the first 5 laps.
5: As we told you, Simone Di Silvestro was on pit lane with just 4 laps complete. Michael Young, the update.
7: Yes, indeed. What it was contact in either one or turn two. I'm looking at the front right tire. It is whitewalled, so obviously contact. No damage to that upper right suspension thus far for Simone.
5: So Simone Di Silvestro hanging on with both of those hands, suffering second-degree burns, and now hanging on after contact. Gets the car to pit lane very quickly. As Mark James, the car's in front of you.
2: Servia can't find that lead pack. He is well back, and he has all kinds of company. Of course, the 99 machine is there. Townsend Bell, also Dan Weldon, as they make their way into turn four.
7: Tagliani is right on the backside of Scott Dixon. Will he try to make the pass, Mike?
5: Here comes Alex Tagliani. He'll move to the inside of Scott Dixon, side by side, headed to you, Bacon one.
3: Oh, he's got great position. In fact, Dixon had to move up about a half a lane, and it is now Tagliani out in front of turn two.
4: This is the pole sitter. This is the feel-good story of the month. Alex Tagliani, now 10 car lengths ahead of Scott Dixon. Dixon trying to reel in that 77 machine, but Alex Tagliani looks strong into three.
2: Normally, after the start of the race, 3 or 4 laps settled in. People settled into the bleachers. Now they're on their feet, pumping their fist for Alex Tagliani.
7: Yes, Scott Dixon stole the lead at the start. Now it's Alex Tagliani, the crowd on its feet in turn four.
5: Boy, Paul Page, I'm not exactly sure what it was that Alex Tagliani found. Maybe a new gear in that car when he made the pass lap last on Dixon. He has pulled away now to a 10 or 12 car length advantage.
6: Yeah, that was a very good shot as you're seeing a number of cars trying to make moves, especially well back in the pack. Turn one has been very, very busy. Tag is out in front. Dixon is second.
5: Drivers on the move early. Graham Rahal, +7. Thomas Schechter, +5. John Andretti has made 4 passes. Ana Beatriz has passed 4 cars. And Tony Kanaan in the number 82 KV Lotus machine, also up 4 positions where he started on the grid. Alex Tagliani is out in front. Scott Dixon runs second. Oriel Servia is third. Then Townsend Bell and Dan Weldon. Dario Franchitti, Will Power, Ed Carpenter, Buddy Rice, and Vitor Mira, your top 10 at the 100th anniversary running of the Indianapolis 500.
9: I'm Marco Andretti. Now stay tuned for the greatest spectacle in racing.
5: 12 of 200 laps being shown complete here. The 100th anniversary running of the Indianapolis 500-mile race. It looks like Simone Di Silvestro's car could have suffered some damage, Michael Young, as she has fallen off the pace.
7: Indeed. We're with team manager Vince Kramer. Vince, what did Simone say? You've brought her back in a second time.
10: Yeah, she tapped the wall, I think, in two there, and now she had a little vibration. We wanted to make doubly sure that the car was okay.
7: How's her hands?
10: So far, so good.
7: There you go, to Nick Yeoman.
11: Yeah, problems for Elio Castroneves, a three-time winner of the Indianapolis 500. Started 16th all the way back to 20th. I heard not only is he dealing with understeer problems, but his teammates Ryan Briscoe and Will Power are as well.
5: No problems for Alex Tagliani. As you might expect, the leader has said nothing on his radio so far. Takuma Sato's car not handling very well, though. He's already dropped 6 spots from 10th to 16th. Remember, on carb day, he got next to no work done because of mechanical issues. They had 4 laps on carb day. So as we continue to watch the field, James Hinchcliffe just made a dandy 3-wide pass to the inside in turn number one as Hinch currently runs 17th. He is 1 of 5 rookies in the field. Alex Tagliani, though, out in front as he got past Scott Dixon 5 laps earlier, pressed the button as he made his way down the front straight. And, you know, even though it's a moot point right now, Paul Page, we have talked during the commercial break. I am very surprised they didn't throw the yellow flag on the start when we saw Scott Dixon nearly five full car lengths in front of the pole sitter when they came across the yard of bricks.
6: Well, and they said to the field sometime in the last 24 hours that they were going to move that start back further than we thought it was. We were all looking forward to the front row coming right down to the flag. But the fact that Dixon got so far in front of the pole sitter, he, you remember, is the second qualified car, center of the front row. I'm surprised that they went green, and I'll be surprised if they don't at least have some sort of financial penalty.
5: Well, it's as you mentioned to me, there has to be some integrity shown to the pole sitter and the yes. position he has earned for the start of this race.
6: Exactly. Yeah. But if they moved the start so far back, maybe it was
5: valid. We knew they were going to do that for the restarts, right. for the two-wide restarts, but it appeared to us that the three-wide start of this race was going to remain the same, and you could not improve position before the yard of bricks. Donald Davidson?
8: One thing is it looked like the front row had picked up a considerable amount of speed because A.J. Foyt just barely got cleared to come into the pit lane before the front row went by.
5: I can tell you this, the spotters are active today as we will have an opportunity to talk to Davey Hamilton under yellow flag conditions. And his spotter has been talking to him, Paul, nearly every second of every lap up to this point. It is amazing the amount of traffic that Davey Hamilton is dealing with and the amount of talk that he is getting from his spotter here.
6: Well,
5: at the
6: but
5: stages.
6: Some of the guys absolutely love that. I'm not sure I would, but the fact that they're giving you encouragement as well as track position, who's around you, who's closing, who isn't, that's all good information, but I'd really like to look out the front windscreen of that car and kind of be left alone a little.
5: Alex Tagliani has now been out in front for 10 laps, took the lead with 7 laps complete from Scott Dixon. So it is Tagliani, Dixon. Bell is now up to third. So Townsend Bell, the one-off, driving for Sam Schmidt Motorsports with an association with Pelfrey Racing, has worked his way to third. Dan Weldon, the 2005 winner, is currently fourth. Dario Franchitti, the two-time winner, is currently fifth. Oriel Servia, who started on the front row, has dropped to sixth. Will Power is currently seventh. Ed Carpenter holds position at eight. Buddy Rice, who won this race in 2004, is ninth. And Bertrand Baguette, Donald Davidson, the Belgian, has now worked his way into the top ten.
8: Well, what I'm seeing here is I did not expect to see clean laps for this length of time. We're up to lap 18 now, and the average speed for the race is 220.649 miles an hour.
5: Let's keep in mind a very warm day here in Indianapolis, and Kevin Lee, completely different conditions from what we dealt with on Carb Day. What about our fuel window? If we stay green for this entire first stint, when should we see these cars on pit lane?
12: Between lap 30 and 32. Maybe some will get 33. 30 laps, by the way, is 3.5 miles per gallon, so we're better than halfway through this first fuel stint.
5: Well, of course, we were talking about the legendary A.J. Foyt driving the pace car as he just did dive into pit lane in time to get out of the way of the front row. Jim Campbell, U.S. Vice President of Performance Vehicles and Motorsports for GMC and Chevrolet, is joining us. And, you know, Jim, it's great to see you back. Great to have Chevy back in the fold. Looking forward, obviously, to 2012. But that new Chevy Camaro pace car, I know it's been a favorite, certainly for the throwback folks that love the original 69 Chevy Camaro pace car.
13: Well, I tell you what, it's great to be back at the Indianapolis Motor Speedway as they celebrate their 100th running of the 500. Very proud of that pace car. We just brought the convertible to market. We paced the race today. And next year, we're going to be back racing, so we can't wait for that.
5: Jim, hold on right there, because we've got Paul Tracy on pit lane in that Wix Filters Dreyer and Reinbold racing machine just 20 laps in. You heard what Kevin Lee said. Paul, this is certainly, I don't know if this could be construed as strategy, but they're in way early with this car.
6: Well, and they just told him to shut it off. One of the officials at the back of the car pointed to something.
5: Oh, boy. So, Jake Query, did you see something earlier on Tracy's car?
4: Yeah, I wondered if he was going to come in just before that we had heard Paul Tracy was pitting in an incident just as we're talking in turn number two. It happened at the apex of turn number two. Takuma Sato in car number five, that KB Racing Technologies machine, got loose. He made contact heading into turn number two, and now that number five machine works its way down towards the infield. Takuma Sato will be the first officially out in this race. Paul Tracy looked like maybe he had lost power. He obviously got his way into the pits, and a break for him at this point as Takuma Sato has made contact.
5: So the Mona V with you, Japan. KV Lotus Entry is out of the 100th anniversary running of the Indianapolis 500. And Jake, to update, we did also see a replay. Paul Tracy did, in fact, white wall the tires. He did make contact with the wall. Looks like it might have been hard enough to damage the left of the right side suspension. We'll get an update on both Sato and Paul Tracy. We'll continue our conversation with Jim Campbell when we come back to the world's greatest race course.
33: This is 2008 Indy 500 winner Scott Dixon. Now stay tuned for the greatest spectacle in racing.
5: Under caution, 22 of 200 laps complete. Alex Tagliani is the leader. First pit stop's underway. Let's start on the north end of pit lane with Michael Young.
7: Semi-finalist in the pit stop competition, that KV Racing Technology Geico Lotus machine of Tony Kanaan. Perfect stop. They're having problems with the right rear now. He's got it away to Nick Yeoman.
14: Yeah, well, it is Paul Tracy sitting in his car. A lot of crew members working on it. We heard he got into the wall. As for Davey Hamilton, who was dropping like a fly, he is working on trying to get more grip. Kevin Lee?
15: Johnny with the first pit stall. He is in and out, and he wins the race off pit road. Townsend Bell jumps up to third. Then Oriel Servia. Scott Dixon got out second.
5: Davey Hamilton, it looks like, has come to a stop on pit lane just below us. So a problem for Davey Hamilton. Meantime, it appears that Will Power, Kevin Lee, is that Will Power who has gone out with just three tires?
14: That's what I'm being told. Missing the left rear wheel. The 12 car of Will Power, one of the heavy favorites.
5: Wow.
14: He is going to have big-time trouble here early.
5: Boy, for the second year in a row, and Paul Page, we saw all three Penske cars experience problems on pit lane last year, and Will Power, it looks like the bugaboo has bitten him here early.
6: Yeah, that's so un-Penske-like.
5: Absolutely.
6: As well. Now, the good news is the cars are pretty well balanced, and he should be able to drive that around and get that left rear and then get going again, but he's losing a great deal right now, and that's going to be very costly.
5: Donald Davidson, you had a note?
8: Oh, no, I was just thinking what an un-Penske-like month Penske is having.
5: Well,
8: the whole month.
5: That's the truth. Back to pit lane, Nick Yeoman.
14: We found out the issue with Davey Hamilton on pit lane. He and EJ Viso made contact. So we talk about this all the time, how narrow pit lane is and how these mistakes can cost you. It looks like two drivers have been affected here on the first set of pit stops.
5: So once again, we were under caution for the Takuma Sato incident. A single car incident in turn number two on lap number 20 brought out this caution flag. Everyone pitted on lap 22. Alex Tagliani came out, and we're going to have to wait and see if anyone stayed out. And I believe looks like Simone Di Silvestro guys may have stayed out on track as they'll cycle through now as Simona is now leading the field. So let's see. Let's go back to pit lane as we watch Will Power on three tires, three wheels, making his way back towards the south end of the pit lane. So, Kevin Lee, here comes the Verizon Wireless machine, one of the heavy favorites, here with an early problem as he pulls into his pit stall.
14: So Power will come in, and they will address his issue. The car and the crew jumps over the wall. They're going to go ahead and change all four tires, and this will allow him to top off. So we've seen it before where misfortune can potentially work out in your favor, and you have then made your fuel stop later than everybody else. Power is away, and he won't lose any more track position other than going all the way to the back of the line.
5: Okay, Davey Hamilton is also back on pit lane. Once again, usually here in the booth with us, our driver analyst making his 11th start in the Indianapolis 500. And it appears there is a problem with Davey Hamilton's car on the left front. I just saw one of the crew members give kind of that slash sign across the throat for him to turn the engine off on the car. So we'll try to get an update momentarily. Let's take a quick break. We should be going back to green flag momentarily, but let's get this break in. Is Alex Tagliani shown as the leader of the 100th anniversary running of the Indianapolis 500.
16: I'm Sarah Fisher. Now stay tuned for the greatest spectacle in racing.
5: Back at the Indianapolis Motor Speedway, as Alex Tagliani continues to lead, we'll go back to green flag racing momentarily. Jim Campbell, U.S. Vice President, Performance Vehicles and Motorsports, GMC and Chevy, here with us. As Jim, we're ready to go back to green, but boy, I tell you what, I know Chevy has to be happy with the response to that new pace car and what you've seen here this month of May.
13: Oh, the response has been absolutely phenomenal. The cars look great on the track, and we cannot wait to come back here and race it in 2012. Chevy will be back in IndyCar in 12.
0: Jim Campbell, as always, we appreciate Chevy. Appreciate you being here. Across the yard of bricks, we've got a green flag side by side. Jerry Baker, the battle for the lead in one.
3: Bagliotti, these are the first laps he's ever led, but he may not lead this one. Scott Dixon has taken the lead. Dixon tips out in front of Tagliani, and a big crash. Big crash down at turn number one down here.
0: Looks like it is one. It is the PDVSA machine of Takuma, excuse me,
3: it's EJ Vizo.
0: EJ Vizo. Yep. EJ Vizo on the restart. Got to the high side and made heavy contact with the wall. So just like that, inside of seven laps, first we saw Takuma Sato go out from the same team. Now, seven laps later on the restart, it is EJ Vizo, the driver from Venezuela, making his fourth start here at the Indianapolis Motor Speedway. So we are under caution for our second time in seven laps. Mark James, you say James Hinchcliffe coming in as well, right?
2: Yeah, normally, Mike, they enter pit road off of turn number four, but obviously a problem with the 06 machine of James Hinchcliffe because he went on to the pit road lane at the apex of turn number three.
0: We're watching the replay. EJ Vizo was three wide, and Hinchcliffe, James Hinchcliffe, was the meat in the sandwich. How he avoided making a T-bone contact with EJ Vizo's car, I have no idea. We're joined to the booth by 1999 Indy 500 winner Kenny Breck. Kenny, we're watching the replay right now. How Hinch got away with that one, I'm not sure.
1: Yeah, and the one who was in front as well. That was really lucky. But
0: my goodness, we're watching onboard replay from Marco Andretti's car. Oh, so close for so many drivers as Marco Andretti very nearly made contact with Graham Rahal. Nick Yeoman, you're on pit lane with James Hinchcliffe.
12: Yeah, James Hinchcliffe is in pit lane. They took all four tires off. A lot of work was done on the right front on the suspension. James Hinchcliffe complaining about a vibration. He's down and away.
0: Michael Young, Tony Kanaan right now, did not take TK long. He is plus 13 on the day. He started 22nd, already up to ninth. He had a good pit stop just five laps earlier.
7: You know, you talk about Tony Kanaan. He can get it done on the track, but this team, so very, very good. Sub 8-second stop for them, 7.7 seconds. He restarted 10th, then made another position up on the track in ninth. So 13, as you said, Mike King, positions picked up by Tony Kanaan.
0: So once again, we are under caution for the second time in 7.5, make it 8 laps. As EJ Vizo made hard contact after he went three wide, was not sure who was on the inside of EJ Vizo and James Hinchcliffe, but they were going three wide solidly at race speed into turn number one when it appeared that Hinch and Vizo made light contact, and Vizo, I'm not exactly sure how Hinch and Vizo avoided heavy contact, but Vizo made contact with the outside safer barrier as James Hinchcliffe drove away. Kevin Lee, an update on Vitor Mira.
12: Vitor picked up three spots on that pit stop, so he's running in the eighth position now. And one of his crew guys, Randy Bodden, was hit by Will Power's tire in the leg, but he's okay. By the way, we wondered if there might be a penalty for Power. So far, no penalty, so he still runs on the lead lap in 26th position.
0: Okay, we've got Simona Di Silvestro. We've also got Ryan Hunter-Reay and Charlie Kimball on pit lane. Let's go to Michael Young.
7: Simona was just in a lap earlier, Mike King, and then she came back in again. They put four brand new tires on her. Now they're looking at the car. She's down and away.
0: Charlie Kimball and the 41, that ABC supplied DHL Sundrop machine of Ryan Hunter-Reay. They are side by side as they are now slowly making their way off pit lane. There's Simona Di Silvestro in the nuclear clean air energy machine. Cleanup is underway. We await an update on EJ Vizo, who made hard contact, two yellows inside of eight laps here at the 100th anniversary running of the Indianapolis 500-mile race.
17: This is 2007 Indy 500 winner Dario Franchitti. Now stay tuned for the greatest spectacle in racing.
0: Back at the Indianapolis Motor Speedway, I want to say welcome to all of you listening to us in Columbus, Ohio today on WMNI-AM, in Baltimore, Maryland on WJZ-AM, in Tampa, Florida on WHNZ-AM, in San Francisco, California on KTCT-AM, and in Louisville, Kentucky on WHAS. 30 of 200 laps being shown complete. We are under caution for the second time today. Scott Dixon, the 2008 Indy 500 winner, is out in front. Alex Tagliani runs second. Those are the only two drivers to lead today. Tagliani out in front for the first 19 laps. Dixon for 11 laps. So they have split the difference. And now with this lap, Dixon has now led 12 laps on the day. Here's your top 10. Dixon, Tagliani, Townsend Bell, Dario Franchitti, Oriol Servia, Dan Weldon, Ed Carpenter, Vitor Mira, Tony Kanaan, and Buddy Rice. Rest of the field momentarily. Let's get an update on Simone Di Silvestro from Michael Young.
7: Indeed, Mike. The reason for that second stop, they had already changed tires. She had run over debris somewhere on the course, so that was the reason for her second stop. So far, this Nuclear Clean Air Energy team has got a workout today. I believe that's their fourth time they pitted since the green flag flew.
0: Okay, we're hoping in a couple of minutes to have the opportunity to talk to our driver analyst, Davey Hamilton, who is currently shown 29th. Appears that they did have a steering box issue after perhaps some contacts on track. Of course, our shortwave coverage today, LaCie broadcasting through World Harvest Radio in 180 countries around the world, to our ships at sea over the American Forces Network, to our men and women in uniform. On behalf of all of us here at the Indianapolis 500-mile race today, thank you for your service. Mike King along with 1999 Indy 500 winner Kenny Breck as we continue under yellow for the EJ Viso single car incident. Kenny, you were out there in one of the vintage 500 cars earlier today during pre-race ceremonies. You were having to work pretty hard to get that thing around track.
1: It was a hard work, but it was a lot of fun. You know, I never driven one of those roadsters, and it was a great experience.
0: Given the limited experience in a roadster, would you have liked to have had the opportunity to maybe race one, or are you happy with the period you were dealt in terms of your career?
1: I'm very happy with that, but, you know, I think that must have been a real blast to drive one of those. You sit right on top of the rear axle, you know, and the rear wheels and everything. It must have been a great, great experience.
0: Your observations here early on, we were a little surprised that we did not see the yellow flag or did see the green flag for the start of this race. We thought Scott Dixon with the big jump on pole sitter Alex Tagliani, we kind of felt like we wouldn't see a start, but they gave him the green.
1: Yeah, they did. I don't know. It's a long race, this one, you know, and it just goes to show, you know, we're 30-some laps into the race, and it doesn't matter who leads the first lap or lap 30. You know, you just have to really work on patience here, which I think you see the most of the experienced drivers do.
0: Okay, so here we go, Mark Janes, back in the double file alignment for the restart as they head to you in turn number three. We're showing 32 laps complete, working 33. Scott Dixon, Alex Tagliani out in front.
2: Fans on their feet in salute, much like the start of the race. Instead of rows by three, rows of two, and they come in front of Chris Denary.
7: Scott Dixon, though, is going to jump out ahead of Alex Tagliani, and they start to go single file down through four. Scott Dixon has the lead.
0: By the way, it was Marco Andretti, the third driver in the three wide. And here comes Tagliani baked to the inside. He's going to take the lead in one.
3: Indeed he will. He steps down to the inside. And look out, because here comes the 10 car of Dario Franchitti moving into the number three spot in turn number two.
4: We'll try this all over again, huh? And this time Tagliani is the one that flexes his muscles, then Dixon. But just as you said, baked Dario moving into that third spot.
2: Dan Weldon jumps out of line back in that battle for fourth. He wants that spot. He takes that William Rash machine to the inside of Townsend Bell. He'll grab the fourth position. Meanwhile, the leader already in turn number four.
7: That bright white car of Alex Tagliani, about three car lengths behind is Scott Dixon. Then it's Dario Franchitti and Dan Weldon.
0: Well, here comes Scott Dixon pulling up to the rear wing of Alex Tagliani. Bake, it's a carbon copy move of the move that gave first to Tag the earlier lap.
3: The red and white machine steps out. Tagliani and Chase and already Jake in front of you, and they are moving out.
4: Of the top four right now, three of them have won this event. The only one crashing that party is Alex Tagliani. Right now, he's eight car lengths behind Scott Dixon, the leader.
2: Dixon trying to step away from Tags. Tags trying to shake loose of Dario Franchitti. Meanwhile, that orange and white William Rath machine has Dario Franchitti in his sight.
7: But Mike King, what's to watch is in the back of the field. They went four wide in front of you the last time by.
0: Yeah, and we're watching the car move to the inside right now as he heads to us. It looks like it is the 14 of Vitor Mira going to get past the two machine of Oriol Servia. Baker in front of you.
3: Mira will make the move. He got around Servia in awfully good shape right now. Back up front, it is still Tagliani and Dixon. They're already in the back straightaway, Mark.
2: Midway point of the back straightaway, in fact, as Alex Tagliani has a target car in front and one behind. The one behind is of much more concern right now. Dario Franchitti into the tire tracks of the 77 machine.
7: And Franchitti is right behind Tagliani now, about a car length advantage. Out in front is Scott Dixon by 10.
0: Dario Franchitti making a bid to become a three-time winner here at the Indianapolis 500. Momentarily, we'll get you back to the care center and hope to hear from Takuma Sato involved in the first incident of the day. It occurred on lap number 20. Jake Query, Larry, leaders in front of you in two.
4: Scott Dixon and Alex Tagliani and Dario Franchitti closing in on that number 77 machine. Dan Weldon a little bit further back, but that top three bunching up.
2: Yeah, they're bunched up plenty. About a car length separation between the two. Dixon with a bit more breathing room over Tagliani than Tags has over Dario through the short chute in the north end.
18: Franchitti is trying to make the move. He looks to the inside of Tagliani, now backs off. He's still two car lengths in third place behind Tagliani.
0: Yeah, Dario Franchitti looking like he is just creeping up ever so slightly on Tag. And Kenny Breck, give us a good idea for what Dario Franchitti is thinking right now. Doesn't have to push the button yet. He's got a long, long way to go.
1: Yeah, he does, but he probably feels pretty comfortable where he is. You know, the car seems pretty good, and he's just trying to make Tag see that he's there and wait for what happens with when the fuel burns off and the tires get worn a little bit.
0: Yeah, we take a look as the average race speed was slowed dramatically, Kenny, after the back-to-back incidents on lap 20 and then on lap 27, but certainly the first 20 laps of this race, a blistering pace at over 220 miles an hour.
1: Yeah, it's just that you got to get to the end, you know, so you got to be careful in traffic, and these cars give quite a lot of turbulence behind them too, so you got to be careful of that when you sneak up on somebody.
0: Dave Wilson, you're back at the IU Infield Care Center, and you've caught up with Takuma Sato.
10: Yeah, we're back here with Takuma Sato on KV Racing, and Takuma, we move in here real quickly. Takuma, what happened out there? If you could tell us, we almost have him here. Takuma, could you tell us what happened out there, please?
19: Well, I wasn't sure. I mean, I couldn't see. Basically, I couldn't see the car was inside. By the time I tried to go into the turn one in full speed, whether the car was looking or inside, I didn't know. And by the time I realized the car was just inside, and I had to lift and was shot.
10: Never heard anything from your spotter?
19: It did hurt it, but it was much too late.
10: Good luck to you.
19: Thank you.
10: Takuma Sato, guys, had no idea somebody was underneath him.
0: Yeah, while you were talking to Takuma Sato, we saw Tony Kanaan move to the inside of Vitor Mira on the front straight, and TK has now moved to seventh place, so he is plus 15 on the day as we are showing 39 of 200 laps complete. Paul Page, you've just come back from a quick check with the officials on some of the things we've been talking about here throughout the early stages.
6: Yeah, I was over. I kind of snuck into race control and saw both Brian Barnhart, the chief steward of the race, and Allenzer Jr. They're both intently studying a whole variety of screens that they have so they know what's going on the track. In regard to the start, there is no mandatory rule that requires the pole sitter to get there first. They accelerated at the appropriate time. No harm, no foul. That start stands. In regard to the second row, they will do that on the back stretch, but they can accelerate as they come through the north end, and so it will go to single file.
0: Yeah, on the 2x2, on the double wide restarts, they had moved it. They made the announcement yesterday that as opposed to the front straight, they were going to move that to the north end, the north chute between turns 3 and 4. So the restarts up to this point have looked good. Kenny, what do you think? You know, we've heard so much from so many drivers talking about the double wide restarts. Moving it to the north end and allowing the drivers to go through turn 4 double wide seems to have eliminated an awful lot of the fears of racing into turn one on a side-by-side restart.
1: Yeah, I think so. All the drivers need to be very disciplined on the back straight so that nobody sort of backs off or anything, because you can lose a lot there, but it seems to work so far.
0: Dario Franchitti continues to stalk second place Alex Tagliani. A full field rundown coming in just a couple of minutes as we are 41 of 200 laps being shown complete. Jake Query, Paul Tracy back out on track in that Wix Filters number 23 machine, but he is struggling right now out on track.
4: Yeah, last time by as the field goes by and the leaders go through turn number two right now. Paul Tracy, he works his way through turn number one as he does so into turn number two, already going past some Bertrand Baguette, John Andretti, Elio Castroneves closing in. Paul Tracy a couple laps down and struggling.
0: So as we are just past the 40-lap mark, 42 laps are being shown complete of the 200 that make up this race. Scott Dixon is out in front. Alex Tagliani runs second. Dario Franchitti is third. Dan Weldon is fourth. And Townsend Bell is fifth. Ed Carpenter runs sixth. Tony Kanaan, as we told you earlier, plus 15 on the day as he is up to seventh. Vitor Mira is eighth. Oriel Servia has dropped from his original third spot on the grid tonight. Buddy Rice is 10th. Bertrand Baguette is 11th. Marco Andretti is 12th. And excuse me, make that John Andretti who is currently shown in 12th place. Elio Castroneves is 13th. Thomas Schechter is 14th. Jay Howard, 15th. Graham Rahal is 16th. J.R. Hildebrand is 17th. 18th place to Ryan Briscoe. 19th to Marco Andretti. 20th to Anna Beatrice. 21st to Danica Patrick. 22nd to Justin Wilson. Alex Lloyd is 23rd. Pippa Mann is 24th. Will Power, the problems earlier after the first stop, 25th. James Hinchcliffe, 26th. Ryan Hunter-Reay, 27th. Charlie Kimball, 28th. Davey Hamilton, problems with steering on his car, 29th. Simone Di Silvestro, in and out of the pit several times, 30th. E.J. Vizo crashed earlier, 31st. Paul Tracy, in and out of the pits with problems, 32nd. Takuma Sato, 33rd. Dave Wilson, you've got E.J. Vizo.
9: EJ, what happened out there?
20: Well, it wasn't a restart, but nothing to do with the actual restart. It was a Hinchcliffe, I believe he missed a gear or something, and he lost the momentum out of corner four. And Rahal, just to avoid him, went in the low part of the track, and I went in the outside, and we were approaching corner one, and he pretty much hit me in the side of the rear part of the car. It just spun me.
9: There you go, guys. EJ Vizo with the report.
0: So with 45 of 200 laps being shown complete, Scott Dixon is out in front. He has led now for 25 of the first 45 laps. Dario Franchitti, the two-time winner and defending champion, has moved to second. Dan Weldon, the 2005 winner, is third. Alex Tagliani, our pole sitter, has dropped to fourth. And Townsend Bell is fifth at the 100th anniversary running of the Indianapolis 500.
21: I'm Tony Kanaan. 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
0: King and the entire IMS radio network with you at the world's greatest race course. An incredible crowd on hand here today. What has been a gorgeous race day, 100th anniversary running of the Indianapolis 500. Scott Dixon, the New Zealander, out in front. He has led now 29 of the first 49 laps here today. Dario Franchitti, the two-time winner from Scotland, is currently second. Dan Weldon, the Englishman who now calls St. Petersburg, Florida home, is currently shown in third place. Remember, he won this race in 2005. Alex Tagliani, our Canadian pole sitter, has dropped back to fourth. And Townsend Bell, the Californian who comes here every year and seemingly in a one-off situation, can do no wrong. He is currently running fifth in that Herbalife machine. So your top five, Dixon, Franchitti, Weldon, Tagliani, and Bell. But Mark James, some of our favorites not doing so well. Will Power really struggling right now.
2: This was a year in which Will Power was ready to show that he could compete on ovals. The issues he had on ovals last year, quite frankly, cost him the championship to Dario Franchitti a year ago. He started in the middle of row number two in the fifth position. He lost a rear wheel on an earlier pit stop, the first round of stops, in fact. Don't know if that did any damage or not, Mike. We do know this. He's doing no better than 29th place right now, most recently being passed by Ryan Hunter-Reay and Charlie Kimball.
0: And Donald Davidson, Team Penske, struggled here a year ago. Team Penske is struggling here right now.
8: Throughout the whole month and certainly today, Elio Castroneves just dropped from 30th to 14th, and he's the highest running Penske car. We've got Castroneves in 14th. Ryan Briscoe's 20th, and Will Power dropped to 28th. He's now back up to 27th. Highest running rookie is J.R. Hildebrand, 17th. Highest running lady is Danica Patrick in 19th.
0: We need to pause 10 seconds for station identification. This is the Indianapolis Motor Speedway Radio Network. Well, after two quick cautions, it came on lap 20 and then another on lap 27. The drivers have sorted themselves out just a bit. 52 of 200 laps are being shown complete. Scott Dixon out in front of Dario Franchitti by 0.3 seconds. Dan Weldon runs third, 2.4 seconds back in the William Rast machine. Alex Tagliani is fourth at 3.2 seconds. That's the margin. And Townsend Bell running fifth, 4.3 seconds behind the pace setter, Scott Dixon. Rest of the top 10, Tony Kanaan, who started 22nd, is currently shown in sixth place. Ed Carpenter, he runs seventh. Vitor Mira, eighth. Oriol Servia, ninth. And Bertrand Baguette is 10th. Michael Young, this day for Simone Di Silvestro started out badly, and it's getting worse, or so it would seem.
7: Yes, indeed. They are just repaired the aero wing right in front of the right rear, and now they've just shut the car off, Mike. It looks like they're unstrapping Simone Di Silvestro, although they're trying to put tires on. Her day may be done. We'll have an update in a moment.
0: So Simone Di Silvestro, who made early contact as she white-walled it, Apparently, the damage to that car more severe than we first thought. She was in on lap number 4 to change the tires, has been out trying to sort out the car. And, Kenny, I can only imagine what it's like trying to get a car to come back to you as you've got other top competitors buzzing around you at 222, 223 miles an hour.
1: Yeah, it's difficult, you know. If you have problems here, your laps go by fast, you know, and, yeah, it's a long day.
0: Well, we've had a relatively quick start to this race, and Donald Davidson, after we saw that blistering pace set early on at better than 220 miles an hour for the first 20 laps, it was slowed dramatically by the two cautions, but now we're beginning to pick it up once again.
8: It was down into the 140s, Mike, but it's now picked up to 167. Just looking at the two people that we have out so far, EJ Viso, 32nd. He hasn't had a lot of luck here. This is his fourth consecutive start. His best finish here has been 24th. And Takuma Sato, 33rd this year. A lot of famous winners have finished 33rd. 20th was his one previous finish from a year ago.
0: Well, right now, we've got an international top five. The New Zealander Scott Dixon out in front of the Scotsman, Dario Franchitti. The Englishman Dan Weldon is third. The Canadian Alex Tagliani is fourth. And the American Townsend Bell is fifth at the 100th anniversary running of the Indianapolis 500.
11: This is Rafa Matos. Now stay tuned for the greatest spectacle in racing.
0: Pit lane is about to become a very busy place here at the Indianapolis Motor Speedway. 59 of 200 laps being shown complete, and we're expecting cars next time by. Want to say welcome to all of you on KBMEAM in Houston, Texas, listening to us today. WTARAM in Norfolk, Virginia. WGIRFM in Manchester, New Hampshire. KRKO in Seattle, Washington. And WGRAM in Buffalo, New York. Scott Dixon, Dario Franchitti, Dan Weldon, your top three. Elio Castroneves is in, Dick Gilman.
15: Changes for Elio Castroneves. They were battling some understeer earlier, and they didn't make changes the first time. He's found a way as they pack that three car with fuel.
0: We see that the William Rass car of, that is Dan Weldon, who is on pit lane. The 99 machine will follow him in. That is Townsend Bell, who has been running very, very strong. John Andretti is on pit lane. We see the 44 machine. That is the Fuzzies car of Buddy Rice. He is on pit lane. Let's go to Kevin Lee.
12: Dan Weldon was running in the third position. Townsend Bell, his pseudo-teammate, running in the fifth position. Weldon is going to get out first. The car has been very strong today. He's dealing a little bit of an understeer this time, so they made an adjustment. Townsend Bell also running strong. He's back out. We'll see the top three in the pit stalls here in just a moment.
0: Keeping our eye on John Andretti in the Window World car. He is on pit lane. We also see Graham Rahal. He is on pit lane. The 9 car of Scott Dixon's on pit lane. Let's go to Michael Young.
18: Tony Kanaan was coming in, guys. Pippa Mann was leaving her pit box. Tony Kanaan missed his box, so the King's trying to get him back in. Pippa Mann was trying to leave, and I said Tony Kanaan came in. Now they're quick checking up to fourth place. Costly spot for Tony Kanaan. Let's go to Kevin Lee.
12: Scott Dixon comes in. Franchitti stayed out, so it's Dixon. And then there's a problem with Tagliani. They've got a suspension issue in the right front. They tried to yank on it, but he's back out. Jake Query.
4: Incident here. We have an incident in between turns, turn 1 and 2. It happened in the same spot where we've seen it, and it looks like Jay Howard, who, of course, missed the show the last 2 years, the final weekend of qualifying in car number 88. Jay Howard solidly started out in row number 8 in this, but this day has come to an end as Jay Howard now sits right in the south end of this famed 2.5-mile oval. And again, it's the same thing, Mike, what we've seen. The cars are getting loose between turns 1 and turn 2. That was the situation with car 88. Contact with the outside wall, then shot back into the inside. Right now, he sits facing to the north, but his car is on the inside of the track. Jay Howard and the medical team is there.
0: Well, I tell you what, Thomas Schechter dodged a bullet as he and one of the safety trucks very nearly made contact. Schechter was coming to pit lane as the safety truck was coming out after the track went yellow, and I'm not so sure that well, they didn't very nearly touch. The good news is they did not touch. As Kenny, we're taking a look at the replay, and it looks like Jay Howard simply lost the rear end of the car on the exit lane as he was headed back to the pit.
1: Yeah, he did. He just lost it, and Dario actually just got in the pit lane on that yellow, so that was pretty good for him.
0: Okay, pits are closed, but we have at least three cars on pit lane. Oriol Servia is on pit lane. It looks like Vitor Mira is also on pit lane. Danica Patrick is coming in as well. Don't know if they drove through debris and maybe cut down tires, but we also see Graham Rahal on pit lane. So for whatever reason, several cars on pit lane, despite the fact that pits are closed after this one-car incident involving the Englishman, Jay Howard, in turn number two. And actually, he was not on track. He was on the pit exit lane trying to get back up to speed to get to the blend line when he lost the rear end of the car. So several cars on pit lane, and Kenny, it looked like Danica Patrick there for a moment stalled it.
1: She ran out of fuel, I think. She had to come in and get a splash.
0: So that's what it appears to be, that all of these cars were at the end, the very end of their pit window. They were allowed to come in to get a splash, but they're going to have to come back later to grab four tires. We're going to need to take a break. When we come back, we'll reset the field for you under caution for the third time of the afternoon as we are showing 63 of 200 laps complete. The single car incident involving Jay Howard brings out this caution flag. It is Ed Carpenter, shown as the leader of the 100th anniversary running of the Indianapolis 500.
14: This is Vitor Mira. Now stay tuned for the greatest spectacle in racing.
0: Back at the Indianapolis Motor Speedway, second round of pit stops underway. Kevin Lee.
12: We've got some that didn't come in the last time around, like Ed Carpenter among that group, J.R. Hildebrand. Hildebrand is going to be the first to get off pit road, and then it's going to be Carpenter, Oriol Servia, and Ed Carpenter drag racing to the line. I think Servia just barely got him. Then it's Hinchcliffe. To follow up on Alex Tagliani's story, they were in the suspension area in that last stop. They were taking out a blocker, which has to do with the temperature of the car. So that was something planned, but it took a little bit longer. All is okay for Alex Tagliani. And the big winner during that round was Dario Franchitti. He had already gotten to the commit line. He was on pit lane when the caution came out, so the pits were not closed, no penalty. And Franchitti now has cycled to the top of the pylon. He's leading this race.
0: Well, two-way radio and race scanner communications provided by Racing Electronics. See Racing Electronics in the souvenir area at your next race or on the web at racingelectronics.com. Mike King along with 1999 Indy 500 winner Kenny Breck here in the IMS Pagoda. Of course, Speedway historian Donald Davidson is with us, and also pleased to welcome to our broadcast booth the governor of the great state of Indiana, Mitch Daniels. Governor, it's good to see you.
16: Mike, I don't know when I've ever been more psyched in a long time here.
0: It's been a good day.
16: The run-up to the day, the stir. I was just out on the East Coast. The talk about the race is at levels I haven't heard it in a while. And I told them, hey, you haven't seen anything yet. Wait till the next couple years.
0: Mr. Governor, you know you've got a good event when people are arguing as much as they have been about particularly the Ryan Hunter-Reay, Andretti Autosport, A.J. Foyt deal to get him in that car. Anytime it seems like you have controversy, you've got a great event.
16: Yeah, best measure of a great race when guys like me who don't know anything get in big fights about it, and that's going on.
0: We've got a great crowd here today. You brought us some good weather. It's absolutely gorgeous, and this has been really quite a day, a stirring pre-race ceremony here today for the 100.
16: Well, the whole thing, you know, the I don't know what you call it, compression of the field, but in any event, the competitiveness of the field. Please don't ask me who I think will win, because I could name 20 or 25 people that seem to me to have a shot, and I think maybe that's what brought out this huge crowd. I've got an eye for this after flying in here a few times. I'm telling you, the lines of traffic, the people in the seats early, I haven't seen it in a long time.
0: Yeah, but you're 4G. You came in by helicopter, right?
16: I cannot tell a lie, but...
0: You really get a bird's eye view of the traffic. So you do not have a favorite. That's what you're telling us.
16: No, I got a whole bunch of favorites. I mean, there's so many great storylines here this year. I think it's another thing that's got everybody buzzing. And how about a pregnant mom, and a local guy? That wouldn't be a bad story.
0: He was just leading the race before this round of stops. I thought, how apropos that you walk into the booth and boom, Ed Carpenter pops to the top of the chart.
16: Right, that's just one of so many great possibilities that we have. And you know, I love the great power teams, but the fact that we've got so many one and two entry teams that seem to have a shot here, it's got my interest up.
0: Of course, you are always a part of the parade. I'm assuming you had a great time yesterday. They're saying, Mr. Governor, 300,000 in attendance in downtown Indianapolis yesterday.
16: I think it's just a measure of the same thing we're talking about. The race is just on the way back. And I was with the Dallara people, this wonderful company. They're going to be building the new chassis here, making them available. You know, starting soon, you're going to have competing engines once again. You're going to have, who knows, a huge variety of body shapes that, once again, we fans at least will get a huge kick out of seeing those compete against each other. So I think this year is just the precursor to what we're going to see.
0: Indiana Governor Mitch Daniels joining us. We're under caution for the third time of the afternoon, single car incident involving Jay Howard. Mr. Governor, stay put if you could for a second. Michael Young, you've got an update on Tony Kanaan.
5: Yeah, fan favorite Tony Kanaan came in fourth on that pit stop. As we called it, Pippa Mann pretty much ran after she left her pit stall, ran down pit lane, actually up against the wall, and drove through Tony Kanaan's pit box. When Tony came in, he got cut off by Pippa, and that's why he missed his pit box. The big key here, guys, now he's a lap down, went from 4th to 24th, all in that one stop.
0: Boy, that is costly indeed, of course. So one reason this one-car incident going to take a little longer is the two wide restarts. Brian Barnhart, of course, promised and is making good on that promise to make sure that the high line of the racetrack, Chris Denary, is swept and swept well. And we see two of the sweepers, they have just exited the high side on turn four.
18: Yes, two sweepers that was talked about yesterday at the driver's meeting, and those sweepers are now riding down in front of you. But we have seen that now a couple of times where they make sure they get to the second groove and even the third groove here in turn four. Now, what we've seen since they have moved that start back to really the entrance of turn four, we have seen the leaders go side by side, Mike, but everybody else is falling back into single file, though. Then back in the pack, as drivers decide if they can make a move or not, there have been a few times when they've gotten up to you, we've seen them three wide.
0: So as we continue to watch, Dario Franchitti, the big recipient, as we mentioned on this last pit stop, is the leader. His teammate Scott Dixon runs second. Dan Weldon third. Alex Tagliani is fourth. And Townsend Bell runs fifth, as we are showing 68 of 200 laps complete. Governor Mitch Daniels from right here in Indiana joins us in the booth. And, Mr. Governor, let me just say, you know, I know that the last couple of years have been tough to deal with a state budget and do the things you have to do, but at least from where I sit, I say thank you for keeping us fiscally responsible and doing some good things for the state, despite the fact that it hasn't always made you the most popular guy in the room. You've made some tough decisions. I appreciate that.
16: Well, no need thanking us. We're just doing what we were hired to do. But the most important thing going on is the Indiana economy is the most attractive for jobs and business anywhere right now. And that's what's going to keep us fiscally strong.
0: As always, you're welcome to stay as long as you like. We'll enjoy your commentary if you'd like to stick around. I understand, though, you have lots of obligations. But if you want, stick around for a few laps and chime in.
16: I'll wait a little longer.
0: Okay.
16: Thank you.
0: All right. This is a good seat. This is a good seat here at the Indianapolis Motor Speedway. Mitch Daniels, the governor of the state of Indiana. Nick Yeoman, an update from pit lane.
15: Yeah, a few drivers right now as we get ready to go green, taking the wave around. Elio Castroneves was moving up. Buddy Rice, John Andretti, both had strong runs going. They were three of the first cars that came in pit lane during that sequence. They got caught a lap down, taking the lap around, the wave around as of right now. So they're going to get back on the lead lap, but they are buried in this field right now.
0: Yeah, and unfortunately, because of Davey Hamilton's continuing problems, the HP crew trying to do everything they can to get that car right for him. They have been talking to him a lot, and we have been unable to speak with him. We hope the next time round on a round of cautions, we're able to do that. Dario Franchitti, Scott Dixon, Dan Weldon, Alex Tagliani, Townsend Bell, your top five. Mark James as the leaders head to you two wide.
2: And they're underway, picking up the pace as they get to the apex at turn number three. It looks like Dario Franchitti going to get the jump in front of Chris Denary.
18: And he does have a jump. They are two wide back in the field, but it is Dario Franchitti going to the inside. Scott Dixon trying to make the pass for second place.
0: So here comes Scott Dixon. He will move to the inside. He watches his teammate drive away, but here comes Tagliani Bake way low, and he makes the pass of a couple of cars.
3: What a pass it was. There were four wide for a moment or so, but meanwhile, still out in front is Dario Franchitti.
4: They pack up big time behind three wide through two as J.R. Hildebrand, Oral Servia going to run out of Beatrice. They almost touch wheels. They keep it clean. Leaders in three.
2: They're about four wide. If they had a little more room, they'd be five wide, about 10 deep in the pack. Meanwhile, Dario, then Dixon, the leaders already in the short shoot, the north end.
18: Clearly, guys, sweeping the track has given you a couple of different lanes you can use. It's Franchitti and Dixon, 1-2.
0: Kenny Breck, as we watch these cars circulate around, passing us right now is Scott Dixon. Behind him is Dario Franchitti. Lots of dicing out there. And Kenny, I notice there's a lot of trash on the track there on the south end. How distracted is that for the drivers on the restarts when you have all those wrappers and things flying around? And certainly you don't want them in your radiator.
1: No, you don't, but you don't think about that too much. You know, you just try to read the traffic and make sure you don't get caught up by the turbulence when you're in traffic like that, you know?
0: What do you think of that move by Alex Taglia? Yeah. Then on the back straight, coming off a two by Oriel Servia. Gutsy moves there.
1: Yeah, it's nearly like it's the last 20 laps.
0: And instead, we're still 29 laps from the midway point, and interestingly enough, boy, Kenny, these guys are all over the button. As we've got a chance, a fight for the lead in one.
3: Well, it's not a fight anymore, Mike King, because Dixon is taking it away from his teammate. The Ganassi Red, 1-2 into turn two.
4: They swap once again. It's Scott Dixon this time. Dario Franchitti behind him. And those two starting to pull away. Then it's that 77 machine of Alex Tagliani. But Tag's giving Dario a look.
2: Yeah, he's knocking on the rear wing a little bit as they set up for turn number three. Also, that 98 William Rast machine is plenty quick. He's pulled away from Townsend Bell at the exit of three.
18: Those four cars have broken away. It's the two red target cars followed by Tagliani and then Dan Weldon.
0: Kenny, several drivers all over the button to push the pass button here early on. Alex Tagliani only has seven left. Same for Graham Rahal. Marco Andretti only has eight. Vitor Mira only has five pushes left where, for example, we take a look at Scott Dixon and Dario Franchitti. Dixon has 13. Franchitti has 12 left. So these guys really on the button early.
1: Yeah, there's 125 laps to go.
0: Yeah, so, you're right. They're racing like it's the last 15.
1: Yeah, it's a good race for sure. It's just the question is to be there at the end. I think Dario, being behind Dixon right now, probably be able to save a little few.

0: was so impressive during his career, won here in 1999, driving for A.J. Foyt. And Donald, I'm amazed sometimes, you know, because so many people seem to overlook that fifth win for A.J. Foyt. They always list him as a four-time winner. But in fact, with Kenny, he's got five baby boards sitting at home.
1: Absolutely. And that was a cliffhanger because Robbie Gordon was trying to stretch his fuel and hoping that there might be a yellow in the final 30 laps. And there wasn't. He would have won otherwise. But Kenny Breck was where he needed to be and took over for the win for A.J. Foyt.
0: We're watching the 82, that Lotus KV machine of Tony Kanaan, try to work his way back to the front after he lost 20 spots on the second round of pit stops. So Tony Kanaan, who was all the way up into the top five, dropped back to 24th. And right now, Tony Kanaan continues to work hard on track as he gets past Justin Wilson and goes to 21st place. Here's your top 10. Scott Dixon, the New Zealander, is out in front. The Scotsman, Dario Franchitti, runs second. The Canadian, Alex Taglioni, is third. The Englishman, Dan Weldon, is fourth. The American, Townsend Bell, is fifth. And look who's running sixth. The rookie, J.R. Hildebrand from Sausalito, California. He right now has himself a rocket ship as he is threatening to move into the top five in his first Indianapolis 500-mile race.
2: This is Danica Patrick. Now stay tuned for the greatest spectacle in racing.
0: Of 200 laps being shown complete by King and the IMS radio network crew watching Scott Dixon lead his teammate Dario Franchitti. Here's your full field rundown as you've got Dixon out in front. Dario Franchitti runs second. Alex Taglioni is third. Dan Weldon is fourth. And Townsend Bell runs fifth. J.R. Hildebrand, the rookie, is sixth. Oriel Servia is seventh. Ed Carpenter is eighth. Graham Rahal is ninth. And on the move, Thomas Schechter has fallen now to 10th. James Hinchcliffe working his way back towards the top 10 as he is currently shown 11th, and Marco Andretti is 12th. Ryan Briscoe is 13th. Danica Patrick is 14th. Bertrand Baguette is 15th. 16th place to Charlie Kimball. 17th to Vitor Mira. 18th to Tony Kanaan. Buddy Rice is 19th. Justin Wilson is 20th. Elio Castroneves is 21st. John Andretti got caught out on that previous pit cycle, and John is currently 22nd, but has run as high as 11th here today. Alex Lloyd is 23rd, and Ryan Hunter-Reay continues to struggle. He is 24th. 25th to Anna Beatriz. Pippa Mann is 26th. Will Power is 27th. Davey Hamilton, struggling with steering on his machine, is 28th. Paul Tracy, 29th. Jay Howard is 30th, involved in an incident a bit earlier and out of the race. 31st is Simone Di Silvestro, also made contact with the wall. Suspension issues on that car, and she for now is behind the wall. EJ Vizo, an incident earlier. Same story for his KV Lotus teammate, Takuma Sato, as they are shown 32nd and 33rd, respectively. Kevin, you've got John Barnes.
3: John Barnes, rookie. J.R. Hildebrand started 12th. He's running 6th. How's your rookie doing in his first 500?
4: He did incredible. We're so proud of him. But I'd like to first say, give a shout-out to the troops that are deployed over there in Afghanistan, Iraq, all the National Guard soldiers. I'll tell you what, they're incredible. It makes us so proud to wear their uniform.
3: The National Guard group has done great things with the veterans and the troops that are currently serving our country. That's John Barnes, the owner of Panther Racing.
0: Graham Rahal right now is the driver who has had the best day when you look at where he started on the grid and where he runs right now. Of course, Graham Rahal, a second-day qualifier and started 29th, but he is plus 20 on the day, and the Service Central Ganassi machine is currently shown in the top 10, running in 9th place. Marco Andretti having a pretty good day. He is plus 15. Ryan Briscoe plus 13 after starting buried in the field in 27th place. Let's see. Charlie Kimball, the rookie, is also having a good day as he is plus 12, and Thomas Schechter is plus 11. Since the restart, you'll remember Tony Kanaan had problems on pit lane after missing his pit stall. He is plus 5. Bertrand Baguette, since the last restart on lap 71, is plus 3. Lap leaders today, Scott Dixon out in front for 53 of the first 85 laps. He has led on four different occasions. Alex Taglioni has led twice for 20 laps. Dario Franchitti has led twice for 9 laps. Ed Carpenter has led one time for 3 laps. 3 cautions today for 19 laps. Those incidents involved Takuma Sato, second one EJ Vizo, and the third one Jay Howard, and all three of those drivers are out. The good news is, though, it appears that all three of them are okay. So as we continue on, 85 of 200 laps complete. Kevin Lee, the latest on Will Power.
3: He had that early issue where they had a wheel come loose during a pit stop, so that was the beginning of their problems. And they believe when that wheel came off that they also dealt with, developed a type of a brake issue, and they've had to come in two different times. So that last time they came in right before the restart was not a top-off. It was to address that issue now. So he's been dealing with handling in the car and the brake issues. Will Power, one of the strong contenders, is now a lap down.
0: Yeah, Tony Kanaan has just gotten past Charlie Kimball, now working on Vitor Mira. Tony Kanaan and Mira both on the move. So Dixon, Franchitti, Weldon, Tagliani, and Bell, your top five. J.R. Hildebrand, Oriel Servia, Ed Carpenter, Graham Rahal, and Thomas Schechter round out the top 10. 87 of 200 are complete at the 100th anniversary running of the Indianapolis 500-mile race.
5: This is 2005 Indy 500 winner Dan Weldon. Now stay tuned for the greatest spectacle in racing.
0: Mike King and the entire IMS Radio Network crew back at the world's greatest race course for the 100th anniversary running of the Indianapolis 500-mile race. Stirring pre-race ceremonies as we pay tribute to our nation's military. And once the green flag fell on this spectacle, we have had some great racing. Four different leaders today, led by Scott Dixon. The 2008 Indy 500 winner has been out in front on four different occasions for a total of 59 laps. Alex Tagliani, our pole sitter, has led twice for 20 laps. Dario Franchitti has led two times for nine laps, but appears to be very, very strong. Ed Carpenter has led once for three laps. 91 of 200 are complete as we approach the midway point. We've had four lead changes. And nine lead changes, three cautions for 19 laps. Dario Franchitti, the quickest lap up to this point at 224.181. One of the drivers, Chris Denari, we've been keeping our eye on is Tony Kanaan. He had worked his way all the way into the top five, but lost 20 spots on pit lane during his second round of pit stops.
6: He just passed his countryman, Vitor Mira. He did so trying to make a move down near the white line in turn four. He's been very aggressive, but he has a very good car. He's making up time and laps here at the Indianapolis Motor Speedway. Vitor Mira trying to get back up to the top 10.
0: Michael Young, you got an update from the Tony Kanaan pit.
7: Well, you covered it, Mike, that he got all the way up to fourth place and had the incident with Pippa Mann in pit lane. He restarted 14th, or 24th. The only thing he said on the radio was, I have to pass all these cars again. He currently rides 16.
0: We talk about a guy who's passing a lot of race cars, Mark James. Graham Rahal, in his fourth start at Indianapolis, he's hoping it's going to be the charm. He has passed 21 cars right now as Graham Rahal started buried in the field, but looking real good as Mark, he is all the way up to eighth in that Service Central car.
8: He's a second-generation driver that's on the move, and we've also been watching of late a third-generation driver who's on the move. That's the 26 machine of Marco Andretti, who just slid around the 07 machine of Thomas Schechter. Mike, Marco has worked his way up to 10th, and he's in a car that knows how to get to victory lane. It's the same car, the Canadian Club machine, that Dario Franchitti drove to a win here at Indy in 2007.
0: Okay, we've got Anna Beatriz on pit lane, the Ipiranga Dreyer Reinbold entry, and Michael Young, looks like a quick in and out for Anna Beatriz, just a routine stop.
7: Yes, it was. It looked really good for that Dreyer and Reinbold team, the Ipiranga number 24. I'd say that was about a seven-second stop, boys. They did very well.
0: Yeah, the blue and yellow number 24 machine is away. Donald Davidson, you know, by and large, these two-wide restarts have worked out pretty well. The incident that we saw that was touched off by the three-wide battle had nothing to do with the two-wide restart a little bit earlier when E.J. Visa wound up in the wall. Right now, it looks like the drivers are minding their P's and Q's.
1: Well, I'll tell you what, Mike. The drivers didn't like the idea of doing them, and the way around that is don't do them. And I've noticed that on the most of them, the drivers pretty much drop into single file when they come down the straightaway.
0: Yeah, but, you know, Mark James, let's face it, they did reach a bit of a compromise by moving essentially the start cones to the north end between 3 and 4, and the drivers far more comfortable going too wide and accelerating through 4 than they were going into turn number 1.
8: No question, and Mike, what we've talked about throughout the course of the week is that essentially you and I both know that regardless of what was talked about in the drivers' meeting, if a satisfactory compromise had not been reached, there was an outside possibility the drivers would have simply just done what they were comfortable doing, regardless of any threatened penalties. But, you know, they talk about the two wide restarts and how opposed they might be to them. The only time they wouldn't be opposed to going side by side through turn number one and turn number two would be on lap 199.
0: Okay, we're being told we're about three laps away from the window opening up, Donald Davidson, for pits. This would be the second round of green flag stops if we can stay clean here. Second round of green flag stops in the three stops we've seen today. And over the last few years, Donald, we have not seen a lot of green flag stops here at the Speedway.
1: No, we've not. That'll be right at the halfway mark, too, and the average speed's picking up. It's up to 671. So, all right, it just jumped to 171.9. So it's still got a way to climb to Ari Leyendijk's record. Unless this pace keeps up, I think Ari Leyendijk's all-time record from 1990 will stand.
0: Okay, there's Dan Weldon. The William Ras car is on pit lane. The same story, the Herbalife number 99 car of Townsend Bell. Kevin Lee, they head to you.
9: Try to grab Michael.
0: Kevin Lee, they head to you.
9: He is pitted right in front of Townsend Bell, the two pseudo teammates associated with Sam Schmidt Motorsports. Brian Herta operates Weldon's car. A front wing adjustment for Weldon. He's going to get out easily and run a little longer stop for Townsend Bell. And he is also away. Those are two of the competitors running in the top five. And one off effort. The last time somebody won in our only IndyCar race of their era was Graham Hill in 1966.
0: Nick Yeoman.
10: We're watching Elio Castro. Now this guy's set up on the wall. They are still battling understeer in turn number three. Elio complaining quite a bit. John Andretti, he was just in and down and away as we see more cars, including Alex Tagliani, make his way down. Kevin Lee.
9: Here's Alex Tagliani. He started on the pole. He's still running in the top five, fourth before we started the green flag cycle. Still dealing with a little bit of a high oil temperature. So they took another oil blocker off right around the right front suspension.
0: Nick Yeoman.
10: Down here on pit lane, we see Thomas Schechter passing by, and here comes Elio Castro Neves. They'll go to work on the Shell Pennzoil car. It'll be four tires and fuel for him. They're going to make a wing adjustment. They're going to take a little bit of wing out, and Elio Castro Neves down and away. Kevin?
9: Here comes Scott Dixon. He's been running 1-2 lately with Dario Franchitti. Second right now. Dixon has led a lot of laps. Dixon with four tires. He's going to also make a front wing adjustment, a pretty significant one. And he's a little slow getting out. Almost stalled the car, but he keeps it going. And Dixon is away, Michael.
6: Yes, indeed. Graham Rahal with a clean and green stop. It was a good one for those guys. And then for the Geico team, it was a good stop. They made no changes. The only thing Tony Kanaan said was he has a little bit of understeer.
10: What a strong day it has been for Marco Andretti so far as his team waits. We see Dario Franchitti pass by as we've got a yellow flag.
0: So the yellow flag is out, and it's in turn four. Kristen Arie, it looks like, is that Oriel Servia?
6: It is on the outside wall resting just out of our vantage point at the apex of the short chute. Really in the middle of turn number four, we've got our binoculars on it. The safety truck is there. It's James Hinchcliffe, and now we are totally blocked by the red safety machines that are there, but the car hit and bounced on the outside of the wall, and it is resting there in the middle of turn four.
0: Yeah, we saw the blue and white, and we could only see the top of the car as it came to a stop, just alongside, pancaked alongside of the outside wall, and Chris, it presents a very difficult view for you. I have first thought that it might be the Telemundo machine, but it does appear to be the Sprott car of James Hinchcliffe. So Hinch, who was running in the top 11 as this round of pit stops was taking place, James Hinchcliffe's day has come to an end. Nick Yeoman, to you.
10: Yeah, James Hinchcliffe was reporting of the front end bouncing on the track, not having a lot of grip. A lot of these guys complaining about the lack of grip out there. He had obviously benefited from the pit stop sequence earlier because he had been in for a couple unscheduled stops after the contact with EJ Visso, but this is going to be a tough way to end for the rookie from Canada.
0: James Hinchcliffe brings out the caution flag as he gets up into the gray in turn number four, rather make it at the exit of turn number three, comes to a stop in turn number four. Our fourth caution flag of the day comes just past the midway point. 101 of 200 laps are complete. And look who has gone to P1 in the 100th anniversary running of the Indianapolis 500. The kid from California, Captain America, J.R. Hildebrand, is the leader of the 500. Bertrand Baguette runs second. Danica Patrick is third. Now, stay tuned for the greatest spectacle in racing. back at the Indianapolis Motor Speedway. Fourth caution of the day brought out when Canada's James Hinchcliffe hit the wall in turn number four. Rookie J.R. Hildebrand currently shown the leader. Let's start with updates from pit lane with Michael Young.
7: Yes, the cars that had yet to pit, Charlie Kimball on my end along with Ryan Briscoe and Ryan Hunter-Reay, all great pit stops for those guys. Obviously, they wanted to get in a little bit earlier. The caution caught them out. Obviously, had enough fuel, but all good stops here on this end. And Nick Yeoman.
10: After starting 25th, Danica Patrick's had a fairly quiet but productive day. She came in for a routine pit stop, down and away. No changes for the GoDaddy machine. Kevin Lee.
9: For the second time today, Dario Franchitti had the yellow work in his favor. He was already on pit lane when the yellow came out, so no penalty. And after this is all cycled through, Franchitti is going to move back to the front. The other winners here that came in the same time, Oriel Servia, he should be in the second position. Ed Carpenter may move all the way up to fourth. Marco Andretti may be all the way up to third, picking up significant spots because of the timing of their pit stops.
0: Well, the good news for those of you who are James Hinchcliffe fans, he walked away under his own power, but the car will not be able to continue. J.R. Hildebrand is shown as our race leader, but we will cycle through this time by, and we'll give you the update. Dario Franchitti, before the last round of stops, was shown in second place, and Oriel Servia third. As the cars make their way down the front straight, let's check into the garage area with Dave Wilson.
11: Well, Simona Tisavestra and her crew have been back here working on this machine. She still has her driver's uniform on. It's the right rear toe link they have been working on. And they're not really frantic on getting it out there, but they are working on it continuously. And again, she will not come out of the garage to talk to any of the media yet, because I think they're going to put her back in the 78 machine and get her back out there.
0: Okay, Dave, thanks very much. When we come back, we'll try to check in with our driver analyst on track, Davey Hamilton. Right now, Dario Franchitti, the Scotsman who is making a bid for his third win here at Indianapolis and second in a row, is your race leader. The Spaniard, Oriel Servia, runs second. And the American, Marco Andretti, is third. Another American, Ed Carpenter, is fourth. And the New Zealander, Scott Dixon, is currently shown in fifth place. Rest of the top ten, Dan Weldon, Alex Tagliani, Townsend Bell, J.R. Hildebrand, and Ryan Briscoe, your top 10 with 104 of 200 complete at the Indianapolis Motor Speedway.
12: I'm Marco Andretti. Now stay tuned for the greatest spectacle in racing.
0: Back at the Indianapolis Motor Speedway, where just before going back to green, the cars will see the furled flag, which indicates just one to go. Davey Hamilton, the Hewlett-Packard car, will come down pit lane, the lone car on pit lane, as we have completed our third round of pit stops. Dario Franchitti is out in front. Oriel Servia up to second. Marco Andretti is third. Ed Carpenter is fourth. Scott Dixon is fifth. Dan Weldon is sixth. Alex Tagliani is seventh. Townsend Bell is eighth. J.R. Hildebrand is ninth. And Ryan Briscoe is currently shown in 10th place. So as we get set to watch the restart, Jake Query, the leaders are in front of you.
13: And as they make their way through now, Elio Castroneves drops back. He was behind Dario Franchitti, and he now gets to the outside, warms those tires up. Of course, he's not on the lead lap. Dario Franchitti, Oriel Servia, they start to form row by row, side by side, Mark in front of three.
8: Pretty good formation, waiting on the rear of that pack to set up shop and get into their rows of two by two. We saw Buddy Rice and Tony Ganon get the wave around. They're trying to catch up to the rear of the field. They're going to have to pedal hard to get that done. Tony Ganon pushing Graham Rahal through turn number three. Meanwhile, the leaders in front of Chris Denari.
14: And here's where they can accelerate, and accelerate he did. Dario Franchitti has the lead ahead of Castroneves and Oriel Servia.
0: Four wide off of turn number four as we had a car get dangerously close to the wall. It was Ryan Briscoe, Jerry Baker. They head to you in turn number one.
15: They tried to go three wide, couldn't get it done. Franchitti, Servia will fall to third and ready into the number two spot.
13: And as they move their way, Dario Franchitti goes through. Then it's Elio Castroneves, the lap car, then Oriel Servia. But Scott Dixon tries to move his way further back, but Dario Franchitti already in three.
8: And again, Dan Weldon, fast all day long, jumps out of line at the rear of the pack, works his way around a couple of cars. Meanwhile, the leader exits the short chute in the north end.
14: The leaders are now making the left-hand turn in turn number four. But guys, the thing to watch about in these restarts, you had three to four wide. There was a car that just missed the attenuator at the start of pit road.
0: That was Briscoe, as Briscoe made that dive inside, went four wide previous time by to a pass. past a couple of cars as Ryan Briscoe, really eager to get to the front in any way, shape, or form, as right now he is shown in ninth place. Keep in mind that Ryan started buried in the field, 26. And Mark James, I can't help but notice every time you guys have your mics open, we can hear the buffeting of the wind. The wind has really picked up out there.
8: Pretty consistent, and it's pretty stout up high where we are above the Northeast Vista, and we can hear it blowing off the shoulders of Chris Denary right across his microphone at turn four.
6: Mark and Mike, it is out of the west, so it is into their face in that short shoot on the north end. Franchitti still has the lead in front of you.
0: Across the line, about two car lengths separate Dario Franchitti and Elio Castroneves in turn number one.
15: And put just for a quick moment, it looked like Castroneves wanted to jump to the inside, change his mind, gets back in line, and he's got company with Serbia right behind him.
13: And Oriol Servia taking a real hard look at the back end of that Elio Castroneves number three machine. Castroneves the last machine, but Oriol Servia trying to separate himself now, get past him and move into the leaders.
8: Franchitti, Oriol Servia, then Marco Andretti, then Ed Carpenter, then Scott Dixon. They stay that way through turn three.
6: And you've got that lap car of Elio Castroneves. It's right there in the middle between Franchitti and Oriol Servia.
0: Elio Castroneves was so hoping that he was going to find his mojo this month of May. Just hasn't happened. He's going to unlap himself, Jerry Baker, but still has a long way to go.
15: Well, that's the one thing he had to do, though, Mike, is he hits toward Jake. He had to get himself unlapped. Jake, he got the job done.
13: Boy, how weird does that sound? Elio Castroneves has unlapped himself. That's the situation he's in now. Behind him, it's Dario Franchitti, who's your leader, then Oriol Servia.
8: And Servia's coming plenty hard. The mirrors of that target machine full of the blue number two machine of Oriol Servia at the exit of turn three into the short chute in the north end.
6: Oriol Servia is right where he was, second behind Franchitti, as Castroneves out in front. Again, he's a lap down.
0: Boy, the wind really buffeting the cars out there as they head down the front straight. And Bacon, looking at the windsock, you know, Chris talked about that the wind was coming out of the west at his end, but from here it looks like the windsock is showing a southerly wind. So what are you feeling there in one?
15: Well, what we're feeling down here is pretty much what Chris is talking about. I'm watching the flags above the timing and scoring tower up here and above the pagoda. They're blowing straight west. I'm not feeling much down here, Mike, but we went through this, if you recall, on the first day of qualifying this year, where they had the wind with them going into turn two and against them going into turn four.
0: Let's go to Jake Query in two.
13: And talking about that wind, I talked to Dario Franchitti a few days ago, who told me qualifying last week was the most interesting four laps that he has had to do here when he went qualifying early in the afternoon, because he said the wind shifted on every lap. That's what they're encountering now. As the field goes by me now, they have the wind at their back as they exit turn two, but once they make their way through the south end of the track and then head north on the front straight, they move into the wind. The wind on two different areas of this huge 2.5 mile oval, moving in two different directions.
0: Boy, what a day Marco Andretti is having. Right now, Marco is shown in third place in the Venom Energy Drink car. He is plus 24 on the day, and Oriol Servia. Servia has moved to the front at the north end and down the front straight across the yard of bricks. Jerry Baker, the Spaniard, Oriol Servia, and Neumannhaus racing out in front of the Speedway.
15: This will be the first lap he's ever led here. He's been racing for a number of years here, but this is the first time, and Jake, he's really stretched things out over there.
13: And Oriol Servia didn't even have a ride full-time a year ago. Now, not only does he have one, he's piloted to the front of the Indianapolis 500.
8: Pulling up on Elio Castroneves, trying to put Elio a lap down once again. Oriol Servia made the pass at the midway point of the back straightaway.
6: Oriol Servia started on the outside of row one, had fallen back. Now he is the leader in Indianapolis.
0: How about Oriol Servia? Started on the outside of the front row, as Chris Denary said, had fallen back as far as ninth, but now has raced himself into the lead. Here's your top 10 with 114 of 200 laps complete. Oriol Servia out in front. Dario Franchitti runs second. Marco Andretti is third. Ed Carpenter is fourth. And then you've got Scott Dixon running in fifth place. Rest of the top 10, Townsend Bell, Dan Weldon, Ryan Briscoe, J.R. Hildebrand, and Danica Patrick. 114 of 200 laps are complete at the 100th anniversary running of the Indianapolis 500.
16: This is 2008 Indy 500 winner Scott Dixon. Now stay tuned for the greatest spectacle in racing.
0: We're back at the Indianapolis Motor Speedway, coming to you from the ninth floor of the IMS Pagoda, 104 feet above the yard of bricks. as we are currently showing 118 of 200 laps complete. Oriol Servia, the Spaniard, driving for Newman-Haas Racing in that Telemundo-sponsored machine, is currently the leader. Dario Franchitti, the two-time and defending 500 winner, is second. Third to Marco Andretti, who started well back in the field, plus 24 on the day he started 27th. Ed Carpenter is currently fourth. Scott Dixon is fifth. Townsend Bell is sixth. Dan Weldon is seventh. J.R. Hildebrand is eighth. Ryan Briscoe is ninth. And Danica Patrick is 10th. Rookie Charlie Kimball currently runs 11th. Alex Tagliani is 12th. Thomas Schechter is 13th. Bertrand Baguette is 14th. Tony Kanaan runs 15th. 16th place to Graham Rahal. 17th place to Vitor Mira. Buddy Rice is 18th. Elio Castroneves a lap down. No, actually unlapped himself a couple of laps earlier. So he is in 19th place. Alex Lloyd, currently 20th place, but Alex is one lap down. 21st place to Justin Wilson. Will Power, 22nd. Ryan Hunter-Reay, 23rd. John Andretti, 24th. Pippa Mann, 25th. Anna Beatrice, 26th. Davey Hamilton, 27th. James Hinchcliffe, 28th, and out of the race after an incident in the north end a few laps earlier. Paul Tracy has been battling handling problems on his car after making early contact with the wall, 29th. Jay Howard out after an earlier incident. Simona Di Silvestro right now in the garage area. They're trying to fix her ailing car. She's 31st. EJ Viso, 32nd. Takuma Sato is 33rd. Once again, Oriol Servia out in front. The difference, 7-tenths of a second. Now make it 83-hundredths of a second. With 120 of 200 laps, his lead has grown just a bit over Dario Franchitti as he continues to run well. As we are welcoming to the broadcast booth Al Spire, the executive director of Firestone Racing, with us at all of our events. But obviously, Al, the Indianapolis 500 is so special. Special for Firestone is you look to win yet again. What, 62nd win this will be for Firestone when that car is parked in victory lane?
17: That's correct, Mike. Yeah,
0: that's
17: we got
0: a lot
17: 61
0: of winning.
17: Last year, 62 today. And out of 100 years, the centennial here, Firestone's been here 80 of those 100 years. We did miss 20 in the 70s to the 95 era, but 80 out of 100 years we've been here.
0: As we mentioned, Al Spire is with us, and we will be talking with him more in just a minute as we pause 10 seconds for station identification. 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

0: Orioles Servia out in front, 122 of 200 laps complete. Dario Franchitti, Scott Dixon running in the top three here at the 100th anniversary running of the Indianapolis 500-mile races. Al Spire, Executive Director of Firestone Racing, is with us. You know, Kenny Breck was up here, Al, a little bit earlier, talking and saying, look, these guys are racing like it's lap 195. We weren't even to the quarter post yet. Really leaning hard on the cars and the tires here today.
1: Well, yeah, the lap speeds they're turning now are, you know, right up there. But I think they've still got a little bit left, Mike. You wait till the last 10 laps or so, and we'll see what they can really do. But tires are working very well. Haven't had any issues there. Right sides are holding up extremely well. And some of the teams seem to be doing something with the left front, maybe shifting some weight over there or whatever. It's very atypical for us to get more wear on the left side than the right side. So some of them may have found something that's helping them go fast.
0: So are they playing with weight in the car, or are they playing with pressures in the tires?
1: No, it's probably either weight or toe or something like that. But some of the very fast cars are getting more wear on the left front than the right side tires, which, again, is very unusual.
0: Al, we're 23 laps past halfway, and we've seen several drivers, including Marco Andretti, who has really had a strong run, plus 23. I mean, he started buried in the field, but Marco Andretti, it seems like, has been able to move. We've also seen drivers go low on the racetrack. It happened in the Firestone Indy Lights race, and already two or three times today, Al, guys are taking more chances, it seems like, on their Firestone Firehawks to the low side of this racetrack. A lot of moves we have not seen made to that part of the track in recent years.
1: I think they've got a lot of confidence in the grip level of the cars, and, you know, you got more downforce in the race, certainly, than you have in the qualifying runs. So, you know, the way we look at it, they're driving the car pretty much anywhere they want.
0: Of course, we like what seems to be more typical now than ever before. You have one condition on carb day and a completely separate condition on race day. And right now, very warm like it was a year ago. It was like a cool autumn day on Friday. How big a challenge to your engineers to bring a tire that's going to be good in both?
1: You know, last year we had very similar conditions where we had some cool weather, but then it was hot on race day. The tire worked extremely well. That's why we brought the same tire back here this year in 2011, and we're saying the same thing. It drives the crews crazy trying to change their setup for race day, but as far as the tires holding up, whether it's cold or hot, the tires are performing quite well.
0: Well, Al, as always, we appreciate everything Firestone does for this sport. Thanks to you for everything you do for us, and certainly to Firestone, we want to say thanks, and to Larry and Mary and all the folks at the Firestone Complete Car Care Center here in Speedway who played great host to our four Indy Live shows, and we had great crowds for all those shows. That was an awful lot of fun and something I hope we continue to do.
1: Yeah, we hope we can do that at other locations and certainly come back next year and do it here in Indianapolis as well.
0: Al, enjoy the rest of the race. We'll look for you down in Victory Lane.
1: Thanks, Mike.
0: Okay, Al Spire, Executive Director of Firestone Racing. Dave Wilson, you've caught up with James Hinchcliffe.
2: Yeah, very disappointed young man. James, what happened out there?
3: Sort of one of those classic rookie mistakes, you know. We were actually due to come in and pit that lap. The tires had actually really gone off quite badly, and, you know, the wind was picking up and the car was moving around a bit, and I had seen Bertrand got a good run, and I backed off early to give him the corner knowing we were coming in, and just got a little bit up in the gray, and unfortunately, with how worn the tires were, we had no grip to hang on to it. So it's, you know, an unfortunate end of the day for the Sprott car and all the Newman Haas boys. We've been, you know, working hard all month, and everything's been going smooth all month, so it's sort of a shame all the bad luck came in the race.
2: Good luck next year.
3: Thanks very much.
2: James Hinchcliffe. Guys, let's go to the pit lane with Kevin Lee.
4: Well, one of the great stories all month has been the cars of Sam Smith Motorsports, who had three starting up at the front. Alex Tagliani, we've reported his high oil pressure temperatures, his oil temperatures, and that's been one of the reasons why he's fallen all the way back to 18th. They've had two long pit stops. They also had bad timing, and he's lost a few spots since this restart, but he's not said anything. But the other two cars associated with Sam Smith Motorsports, their driver, Townsend Bell, is still doing very well. He's running in the sixth position. Tom Anderson is helping to call his race. Tom Anderson was just released from Andretti Autosport last weekend after their issues in qualifying, but as you might expect, someone with his experience and success found a job very quickly. Anderson said plenty of time left for Townsend Bell, and Dan Weldon, a one-off effort. Sam Schmidt Motorsports associated with Brian Herta. Weldon is running in the fifth position.
5: Well, it's been a quiet day for Marco Andretti, but a quiet day doesn't mean a bad day. He started back on the outside of row number 9 all the way up to fourth. We'll check in with his father, Michael Andretti. What's Marco saying about the car? Strong run so far today.
6: Yeah, it's okay. We're a little bit slow, so we got to get the speed a little bit up. We're going to try to change the next lap.
5: What's he saying about tire wear? We're hearing different things from different teams as far as the wear on the tires.
6: The Fireson's been good.
5: That's Michael Andretti watching his son Marco have a strong day. Remember, guys, there was some fear that he might not even make the race. Mike?
0: Okay, Nick, thanks so much. Dario Franchitti has gone back to the front. Oriel Servia runs second. Scott Dixon is third. Marco Andretti is fourth. And Dan Weldon is fifth. 129 of 200 laps are complete at the 100th anniversary running of the Indy 500.
7: This is 2007 Indy 500 winner Dario Franchitti. Now stay tuned for the greatest spectacle in racing.
0: 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Mike King and the entire IMS Radio Network crew back with you. Five different leaders. Townsend Bell, who has been running very strong today, currently sixth on pit lane. So as we watch Townsend Bell and Paul Page, as we watch him roll very slowly, you've been calculating some of the pit strategy. These teams wanting to get to lap 136 so they can do this thing on one more stop following this one.
8: Yeah, well, you're remembering that during a caution, they actually all but manufacture fuel. They get great mileage then. Otherwise, about a one lap per 1 gallon of fuel.
0: Kevin Lee.
4: He's going to come in and get into his spot first. They're going to make a significant front wing adjustment. He needs more front wing. Townsend Bell is away. Here comes Dan Weldon. He'll be coming in just a moment, too.
0: Okay, so we'll just have to wait and see then. And we see that lap 135, as we are complete now, lap 135, Dario Franchitti still out on track. Back to Kevin Lee as we watch the William Rast machine, the 98 car of Dan Weldon, roll towards you here, towards the south end. So, Kevin, pick him up.
4: Can Dan Weldon win in a one-up effort? His first and might be his only race of the year. He's been running at or near the top five all day. The William Rast team makes the adjustment. They change four tires. They will hold him. Will he get the fuel in? And Weldon is away here on lap 135.
0: Okay, Oriel Servia is on pit lane. Marco Andretti also on pit lane. Nick Yeoman, Marco is rolling slowly towards you on pit lane at 60 miles an hour. Here comes that red, black, and white Venom Energy machine.
5: Yeah, you heard from his father, Michael, earlier and said tire wear, not an issue. He gives up fourth place, and the tires coming off the car look pretty good. Four tires and fuel. They will pack that car full of fuel as Marco Andretti is down and away. Kevin Lee.
4: Up at the front. We're waiting for the Ganassis to come in. Oriel Servia is going to get away among those that just came in a moment. Marco Andretti is going to roll down the pit lane. And we'll wait for Dario Franchitti trying to win for the third time in really his last four tries. Rolling down at 60 miles an hour. Mike.
0: So Dario Franchitti on pit lane. We see other cars. Alex Tagliani, Elio Castroneves, Scott Dixon also on pit lane. So Kevin Lee, Scott Dixon the leader in front of you.
4: Here is Franchitti. He's going to hit his marks first. Then we're going to see Dixon come in right around him. And Alex Tagliani at the front. So Franchitti was the first one in. Dixon is pitted right in front of him. And then Tagliani has the number one position. Franchitti will beat out Castroneves. And Tagliani is going to beat out Scott Dixon. So Scott Dixon loses a little bit of time on pit road. And Alex Tagliani now back in the mix. Michael?
9: That great stop for Tony Kanaan. Although when they dropped the car, they shot the water into the, when they try to get the ethanol off the car, into his face. So he's got a visor full of the substance that they use to clean the ethanol off the car. A good stop. Kanaan started 24th. He got up tonight that last green flag run, guys. Great run for TK.
0: Yeah, we keep our eye on Danica Patrick. So here comes the GoDaddy.com machine. As she slows to a stop, Nick, you're there.
5: Yeah, Danica Patrick cycled as high as fourth through this pit sequence. They will go to work on the car. She revs the engine. It looks like a clean stop. And like we see with many of these cars, the stop's a little bit longer than normal as they try to pack them full of fuel. It's going to be awfully close towards the end of this race, Mike.
0: So now, Paul Page, it all falls on the drivers as to what kind of fuel economy they can find over these next 25, 30 laps or so.
8: Yeah, well, they should be in pretty good shape. The 136 lap was my mark as what they wanted to do before they would get to a single stop to the end of the race. Now the projection would be the 168th lap. will be their final stop. Of course, that depends on how the cautions go.
0: J.R. Hildebrand wheels the Panther Racing National Guard machine into his pit stall. As the crew goes to work, he has run as high as the lead here today. Currently, as he came in for this round of stops, had dropped back just a bit. Right now, shown as second on the board. So J.R. Hildebrand, he is down, he is away. Another good stop by the Panther Racing crew. Is now Charlie Kimball, another rookie on pit lane. John Andretti, the Petty Blue and Red Window World machine, car number 43, has pulled into his pit stall. Dreyer and Reinbold Racing coming to the attention of that car. Looks like another good stop there. Packing is in as much ethanol as they possibly can. So, boy, this, you know, Paul, we have not seen, we were talking to Donald Davidson about this earlier. This is the first time in many years that we have seen three rounds of green flag stops here at the Speedway.
8: Well, and it puts all of that pressure on the crew because, as you say time and time again, Mike, it's second in the stop is well over 100 yards on the track. You can literally make up a position. And those crews, I love it when I've been down there for a while, and I love it because they pull in and they go to work. They're so nervous. They're moving around, and then the car comes in. They jump on it. 8-9 seconds later, they're off the car, and everybody around them applauds. It's so good.
0: Another quick update, Nick Yeoman, Bertrand Baguette.
5: Yeah, Bertrand Baguette just gave up the lead when he came in for a clean four-tire stop. It's been an awfully quiet day. Bertrand Baguette not saying a lot on the radio. He's been in the top 15 all day long, Mike.
0: So we will check the field as they come by next time. By when we get back from break, we will give you the top 10, and we'll give you the full field rundown. 141 of 200 laps being shown complete as Dario Franchitti is now being shown the leader of the 100th anniversary running of the Indy 500.
10: I'm Tony Kanaan. Now stay tuned for the greatest spectacle in racing.
0: At the Indianapolis Motor Speedway, Dario Franchitti is our leader, looking to become a three-time champion here at the Indianapolis Motor Speedway with two in a row. He has the fastest lap of the day at 224.181. Here's your full field rundown with 146 of 200 laps shown complete. Dario Franchitti, as we mentioned, out in front. Scott Dixon runs second. Oriel Servia has now dropped back to third. Dan Weldon is fourth. Marco Andretti is fifth. Townsend Bell is sixth. Tony Kanaan runs seventh. J.R. Hildebrand is eighth. Danica Patrick is ninth. And Ryan Briscoe is 10th. Graham Rahal runs 11th. Ed Carpenter is 12th. Bertrand Baguette is 13th. Charlie Kimball is 14th. Thomas Schechter is 15th. Elio Castroneves is 16th. Vitor Mira runs 17th. Buddy Rice, 18th. Alex Tagliani, 19th place, and having problems keeping the temperature down. Alex Lloyd runs 20th, and we've got a car slowing down. It is Alex Tagliani. We were just telling you, as they are having problems with the temperature on board that car, Tagliani, our pole sitter, it looks like could be terminal. So Alex Tagliani, who was running 19th, has brought out our fifth yellow flag. Alex Lloyd shown in 20th place. Will Power, 21st. Justin Wilson, 22nd. Pippa Mann, 23rd. Ryan Hunter-Reay, 24th. John Andretti, 25th. Anna Beatrice, 26th. Davey Hamilton, 27th, Paul Tracy, 28th, James Hinchcliffe, 29th, then Jay Howard, Simone Di Silvestro, E.J. Vizzo, and Takuma Sato. Problems for Alex Tagliani, our pole sitter, more than just overheating. Apparently, he did make some contact as the right front is askew. Alex Tagliani's day appears to be done at the Indianapolis Motor Speedway.
10: 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Now stay tuned for the greatest spectacle in racing.
0: 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Of course, tomorrow is Memorial Day here in the United States, a day that our nation honors its fallen heroes. Take a moment to thank our veterans and remember those who made the ultimate sacrifice defending freedom. Alex Tagliani has brought out our fifth caution of the day. Kevin Lee, he is in pit lane, and it looks like he is done.
4: He's climbed out of the car. There's significant damage to the suspension of that car. So the pole sitter's day is done early. Nick,
5: Marco Andretti is one of the takers that came down pit lane. A lot of debate whether to come in or not. No wing adjustment. Marco Andretti down and away, Michael Young.
9: Another Schechter coming in from 14th. He gets out just in front of Anna Beatrice. Alex Lloyd also in as well. Tony Kanaan had tires out. They thought better of it, guys. They stayed out this time.
0: Bertrand Baguette also getting out just in front of Charlie Kimball. It also looks like Thomas Schechter and Anna Beatrice on pit lane. So we remain under caution. Fifth caution of the afternoon. First came out early on lap 20. Takuma Sato brought it out. Second came out on lap 28. It was EJ Viso in the wall. Third caution came out on lap 61 for the single car incident involving Jay Howard. James Hinchcliffe brought out our fourth caution flag of the afternoon on lap 100. And Alex Tagliani, our pole sitter, brings out our fifth caution of the day. So five single car incidents slow the action here today at the Indianapolis Motor Speedway. 150 of 200 complete. Dario Franchitti leads Scott Dixon and Oriol Servia.
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0: Under caution at the Indianapolis Motor Speedway, Mike King and the entire IMS Radio Network broadcast team. Dario Franchitti is out in front. A rash of pit stops after our fifth caution of the day brought out by a single car incident involving Alex Tagliani. Let's see if we can check in with our driver analyst, Davey Hamilton, on track. IMS Radio Network control to Davey Hamilton. Davey, do you read?
12: Hey, Mike, I got you.
0: Davey, first opportunity to talk to you. I know battling some issues with the steering. Give us the status of the track and of the HP car at this point.
12: Well, Mike, you're cutting out a little bit. Hopefully you can hear me. Yeah, we went off the bat. We just had too much understeer. I piled to the back, and that led us in a bad position in the pit lane. And Vito came out right inside of us, but that's the way it is, Mike. We're battling back. You know, the car's not that good traffic.
0: Davey, an awful lot of traffic out there today. You just said the car was not that good in traffic, but is the car getting better as we come down to the final 45 laps of this race?
12: Well, you know, I'm just trying to stay out of everybody's way and survive it. I want to finish this race, Mike, and, you know, it's usually disappointing that we're not running for contention to place good in this thing. And so my biggest thing is I just want to finish this thing and let the leaders battle for the lead amongst themselves.
0: Lastly, Davey, the wind has really picked up since the start. Is there any problem at all dealing with the wind?
12: Yeah, you know, I just think there's a huge understeer over in turn two, coming off of one and into two. The front end really, really hard to turn. So safe for everybody, but yeah, moving you around, you got to pay attention to it for sure.
0: Okay, Davey, you guys are doing a good job on the two wide restarts. Be careful out there. You've got 47 to go. So that is Davey Hamilton, our IMS Radio Network driver analyst. And, Paul, you know, the one thing about the wind is it's equal for everyone. We'll get to Paul in a second. Donald Davidson, a couple of notes.
13: Indeed, on Dario Franchitti's number of laps led now, I think it's like 60, would be up to about 66, 67 by now.
0: Well, he's led 41 laps today. Scott Dixon has led 66.
13: All right, I'm sorry. Yes. I got the wrong note. Nevertheless, going into today's race, Franchitti ranked 21st in all times laps led. And within a lap or two here, he's going to very shortly be able to pass Johnny Rutherford in the all-time laps led department. And more significantly, he will very shortly have led more laps than Jim Clark, his idol. And when he gets into the interview room, I hope that one of the journalists points that out, because that will mean a great deal to him.
0: But Donald, of course, he comes into today's race as Dario Franchitti with 27 career wins in IndyCar racing, spanning his career in all series combined. He is currently tied with Johnny Rutherford for 10th on the all-time win list. If he wins today, he will go to 10th all by his lonesome. And next in sight for him will be Rick Mears, as he'll need just one more. If he can win here today, he'll only need one more win to tie Rick Mears on the all-time list.
13: Well, we are probably jumping the gun
0: a little bit
13: because we've got 45 laps to go.
0: A little bit.
13: But if Franchitti were to win, he would be the 10th person to have won the race at least three times.
0: A lot of ifs, Paul Page, on race day at the Indianapolis Motor Speedway, particularly with 45 to go.
8: There are so many still yet to be determined. It's interesting to me that Penske's kind of split the strategy, and I'm not sure why, because Donald has said it. I've said it, very un-Penske-like day here. The wind, you asked about it. It has been a headwind down the front straightaway most of this day, but in the past few minutes, it's become a crosswind. Now, that doesn't bother you on the main straightaway all that much, but it does on the backstretch. Main straightaway, you got the big grandstands protecting everything.
0: Chris Denari, two-wide restart coming to you. We are working lap 155. They're in turn four.
9: They are slowing up behind Dario Franchitti, and he's got about a 20-car length advantage.
0: How about that? And Jerry Baker, it looked like Dario drove away while everyone else missed the ship coming out of turn number four.
14: And we've got a gaggle right behind him. Oriel Servia will take over the second spot, then the 14-car of Vitor Mira. But right now, it's all Dario in turn two.
15: Traffic jam further back in the field. Wow. Four wide, Danica Patrick. It sends Elio Castroneves onto the pit exit road. Dario Franchitti all the way up into turn number three.
9: It was Pippa Mann starting outside of row number one that bottled up the field behind her. Oriel Servia got through. So did Vitor Mira. Scott Dixon, Stillmeyer behind the 36 machine of Pippa Mann.
16: Well, the two cars, Franchitti and Oriel Servia, have broken away from the pack. They are 1-2 down the front straightaway.
0: Well, I've seen a lot of restarts, Paul Page, in my years here at the Speedway. I don't think I've ever seen one quite that wild. Unbelievable that no one wound up in the wall on that one.
8: Yeah, a big jump right off and a big separation from the leader back to second place. But what got me was watching Elio Castroneves. He dropped down on the pit access road going through the short chute and just stayed down there.
0: Dario Franchitti is out in front. A great jump for Dario on the restart on lap 156. Oriel Servia runs second. Scott Dixon is third. Alex Tagliani, our pole sitter, Dave Wilson, he is out of this one. You've got him.
2: Alex, what happened out there today?
3: I don't know. I mean, the car was very, very competitive early on in the race. I think the team did a fantastic job. Pit stop, so on and so forth. Unfortunately, at some point, we lost the balance of the car. The car became very, very nervous. And at that point, we were struggling a lot just to maintain speed. So it's a shame because we had a very competitive car.
2: Okay, we got it. Let's go to turn two to Jake Query.
15: Happened in turn number one, right smack dab now in the middle between one and two. Two cars have been collected. Townsend Bell is one and Ryan Briscoe is the other. So once again, the caution comes out. Dan Weldon had made contact and slid out of turn number four. Then Townsend Bell and Ryan Briscoe got collected between one and two. We are under caution working lap 157, Mike King.
0: Chris Denari, you saw this start. What happened?
9: Yes, Townsend Bell came right out of four, and he white-walled both of his tires, but it never went yellow. It stayed green. He corrected it and went down to the inside by the pit wall, and then he must have slingshotted back in front of somebody. So it really created the problem out of turn four when he hit the outside wall. But, again, he kept it underneath him, and it never went yellow. It stayed green. But then the problem's down in turn one.
0: Elio Castroneves, who avoided carnage on the restart, is back on pit lane. He has sheared the right rear tire right off of the wheel. So he comes back in with all four wheels intact, but only three tires. So the crew will go to work on the Shell V-Power car. Elio Castroneves, Nick Yeoman in front of you.
5: Yeah, boy, this just caps off what you guys have talked about, a miserable day for Team Penske. Will Power had problems early on in pit lane, and this caution is going to really end the day for Ryan Briscoe and Elio Castroneves in terms of trying to win the 100th anniversary of the Indianapolis 500.
0: Well, unfortunately, our first multi-car incident of the day involves Townsend Bell and Ryan Briscoe. They got hooked up in turn number one, looked like they might be able to stay off the wall, but then they both slid out. Gravity just pulled them. Centrifugal force just pushed them out to the outside safer barrier. And Jake Query, a lot of damage to those two cars. It looks like, though, both drivers are awake and alert and could be okay.
15: And that is the good news. And, of course, Ryan Briscoe, we saw a year ago, he told me that the trickiest thing in coming out of a caution is to wonder how long it's going to be before those tires fully grip. It bit him a year ago when those cold tires got Ryan Briscoe coming off a restart. And now for the second time in 3 years, Ryan Briscoe's day at the Indianapolis Motor Speedway has come to an end. due to contact. This time it's with Townsend Bell. But as you said, Mike, as that safety team works on them, both of them are out of the car.
0: Well, that leaves only one Penske car still running, or at least running in any type of contention, as Elio Castroneves has had his problems. Will Power is on pit lane. Nick, you are watching Danica Patrick right now.
5: Yeah, Danica Patrick just now leaving pit lane. It's getting awfully close to see if cars can go the rest of the way. Her teammate Marco Andretti, some second guessing. He came in earlier. Michael Andretti got on the radio and said, hey, we should have left you out. Don't worry about it, P10. Marco's obviously going to move up a little bit here with the pit sequence, but Danica Patrick may be trying to play the strategy card.
0: Yeah, and unless they get a lot of help with several more laps under caution, you're not going to be able to do a 41-lap stint on one load of fuel. Let's go to Michael Young.
9: Yeah, big restart that last time for Thomas Schechter. Eight positions, guys. That moves him up to seventh. Tony Kanaan currently running fifth. They said they're going to be good to go with one more stop. Same thing for Schechter. They're just conserving fuel, but one stop left for them. So looking very good for the number 82 and that Thomas Schechter 07.
0: We'll reset the entire field when we come back. Sixth caution flag of the afternoon brought out by a two-car incident in turn number one. Ryan Briscoe and Townsend Bell done for the day at the Indianapolis Motor Speedway.
17: This is Danica Patrick. Now stay tuned for the greatest spectacle in racing.
0: Laps, 100 miles remain. Soon to be 97 and a half, Paul Page, as they come across the Yard of Bricks, and we will complete lap 161. Mike Keane, the entire IMS radio network crew, and Paul, you mentioned, you know, guys are now looking at those numbers because, you know, some of those guys who may have been saving fuel when they were on strategy, now that they get a couple of yellows in close proximity, they've made some fuel, and they're going to be able to come in and probably do a time stop that is going to get them in and out pretty quick.
8: Yeah, under yellow, they've got little refineries in the back of the car. They make so much fuel. But now if I'm running the tactics on one of these cars, what I'm going to do is start thinking about when that last stop's going to come. Obviously, it's going to come at least into the 170s now. And I'm going to think about time stopping it. The question then becomes the tires.
0: And Kevin Lee, that is the question we were talking about during the commercial break. And actually, we'll check in with Nick Yeoman. Nick, the question that we posed to you was, do any of these teams double stint their Firestone Firehawks? What have you seen in terms of tire wear? Because it's warm out there today.
5: Mike, I just don't think it's going to be possible. I mean, we have seen it's so warm out here. We've seen a lot of blistered tires. Kevin had reported down at the pit exit that he's seen some tires that are blistered all the way down to the cords. So I just don't think that's going to be a possibility, Mike. I think you're going to have to try to do it with fuel and track position.
8: There's
5: and,
8: your
5: and
8: answer.
0: Paul, and given that, it takes as
8: 7 seconds to change tires.
0: It takes less time to fill the car with 20 gallons of ethanol than it does to change the tires.
8: Yeah, we're talking between 7 and 9 seconds almost across the board.
0: Yep.
8: Really good teams at 7. And so, yeah, I just go ahead and put the fuel in it. One thing I want to point out is within this group, down at sixth place right now, fifth and sixth, Tony Kanaan, what a great ride today to put him in fifth. And Dan Weldon, a car that a couple of weeks ago didn't exist and was in pieces, and they've got him out. And actually, I think right now, all the way through Schechter, seventh place, any one of those guys could be a winner.
0: And let's remember that Tony Kanaan, after the incident on pit lane where he missed his stall because of another car, he went all the way back to 24th.
8: Exactly.
0: So he is plus 19 since his restart after his second pit stop. He's had two great races already
8: today. And that's his style.
0: It really is. It really is. Here's your full field rundown as we are under caution. The cleanup continues for our sixth caution of the day brought out by the two-car incident, Ryan Briscoe and Townsend Bell over in turn number two. Full field rundown, Dario Franchitti is your race leader. Oriel Servia runs second. Graham Rahal is third. Graham has had himself quite a day. Scott Dixon is fourth. Tony Kanaan is fifth. Paul just referencing the day that TK has had. Dan Weldon also still in contention. Thomas Schechter also right there in seventh place. J.R. Hildebrand, the rookie who we talked about in the pre-race show, he is eighth. Danica Patrick has had a solid day. She is ninth. And Ed Carpenter still running strong. He is tenth. Marco Andretti. Marco has run as strong as third today, but has dropped back to 11th. event. His strategist and dad, Michael Andretti, said, oh, we shouldn't have brought you in when we did this last stop, but they did anyway. They're going to make the best of it. Bertrand Baguette is 12th, Charlie Kimball 13th, Vitor Mira 14th, Will Power 15th, and really the only Andretti car, Penske car with an opportunity to really do anything here today is Will Power. Justin Wilson is 16th, Alex Lloyd is 17th, Buddy Rice is 18th, Elio Castroneves is 19th, and he is one lap down. Pippa Mann runs in 20th place. John Andretti is 21st. Anna Beatrice, 22nd. Ryan Hunter-Reay is 23rd. 24th place to Townsend Bell. Involved in that incident, unfortunately, Townsend had been very strong today in the Herbalife car, running as high as 4th. Ryan Briscoe also out. Ryan had worked himself into a good position before that two-car incident. Davey Hamilton, well, he's going to gain a couple of spots when we go back to green, as he's been battling a car who is just hasn't handled well today. Alex Tagliani, 27th. Paul Tracy, 28th. James Hinchcliffe, 29th. Jay Howard, 30th. Simone Di Silvestro, 31st. EJ Viso, 32nd. Takuma Sato, 33rd. Let's go to Dave Wilson.
2: We're down here with Ryan Briscoe. Ryan, what happened out there?
18: Yeah, I just felt like, you know, Townsend didn't see that I was on his inside. He'd brushed the wall up in turn four and got a really bad run, and everyone was just going down the inside. And I had a good run. I was about, you know, two-thirds of the way down the inside, and, you know, they'd swept. I thought he knew I was there. I thought he was just going to leave me room, and I didn't really get to ask him. I don't know if he didn't know I was there or just expecting me to, you know, pull out. But I thought we were going to be able to run through there, and the door just got shut on me, and that was it.
2: Thanks. Good luck next year. Yeah.
0: So Ryan Briscoe leaves the Indianapolis Motor Speedway disappointed once again. Six cautions today for soon to be 39 laps. We have had seven different leaders. The lead has changed hands 17 different times. Scott Dixon has led the bulk of those laps today, 66, but his teammate Dario Franchitti has 51 laps led under his belt. Alex Tagliani, our pole sitter, led 20 laps but retired a few laps earlier. Here comes J.R. Hildebrand, the Panther team, playing some strategy. The same with the 10 car. Here is Dario Franchitti also on pit lane. So Dario Franchitti heads towards Kevin Lee. Kevin?
4: Franchitti may be able to go the rest of the way. It's going to be awfully tight, though. They would have to have some caution. There's no way that you can do it. Depends on when we restart, though. You can get maybe up to 33 on green.
0: So we watch Dario Franchitti pull away. J.R. Hildebrand's also away. Justin Wilson is away as well as the cleanup. Jake Query, just about complete. We should be ready to go back to green flag racing.
15: And as they do so, there goes Dario Franchitti. Dario Franchitti works his way off of the pit exit back in towards the back of the field. He'll work his way around. There goes J.R. Hildebrand. We're about set for racing here back once again at the Indianapolis Motor Speedway.
0: Mark James, the alignment in front of you in three.
14: Oriel Servia has Vitor Mira to his high side. Then it's Rahal. Then it's Kanaan. Then Scott Dixon and Dan Weldon. That's your front six in front of Chris Denari.
16: They are two by two, but Oriel Servia takes the inside lane. He's got the lead. Trying to go to the outside is Graham Rahal. He is looking for the lead in Indianapolis.
0: Looks like Graham Rahal is going to be able to jump him. Here he comes, Jerry Baker, to the inside. Graham Rahal will try to take the lead in one.
14: It's a drag race, and Graham Rahal will win that drag race. Servia runs second, and they head up into number two, and Dixon fills the number three spot.
15: Been 25 years since Graham Rahal's dad took this race. Now he takes the lead. A little further back, Thomas Schechter on the move. Graham Rahal in the north end.
14: A hearty cheer went up in front of the fans. Tony Kanaan has some company to his bottom side in that battle for fifth. Sliding by him, the 07 machine of Thomas Schechter.
16: It was 1986. His dad, Bobby Rahal, won the 500. Fist and arms in the air. The Service Central machine. Graham Rahal has the lead.
0: What a day for the red, white, and blue Service Central machine car as he is in turn number one. Jerry Baker, he started 29th. He is out in front.
14: It's his fourth race he's never led until this year, Mike, and now he looks very strong as he hits in front of Jake Query.
15: Memorial Day weekend, and that car in front is red, white, and blue. Graham Rahal, call number 38. Oriel Servia behind him. Rahal by four car lengths.
14: Target Chip Ganassi has been dominant. Now Ganassi

0: Paul, were the last two cars on the lead lap to come in before we went back to green flag racing, and certainly strategy could play into that, as already they have cleared turn number three, and Cristineri, the leaders in front of you in four.
1: And it's only about a four-car length advantage now for Graham Rahal ahead of Oriel Servia, right behind them, Scott Dixon.
0: So here come the leaders across the yard of bricks. Oriel Servia, about three car lengths separate him from the leader, Graham Rahal. And then you have got Scott Dixon right there in tow. Let's hear from Townsend Bell. He's with Dave Wilson.
2: Townsend, what happened out there?
3: Oh, you know, it's just madness on those restarts. I got down into one. I mean, there was chaos on the front straightaway, and got into one just trying to, like, protect my car, and I got clipped in the left rear. I think it was Ryan, I don't know, and then kind of moved up the track saving it, and then he just came across. I don't know if he lost control at that point or what, but we were just pinned against the wall.
2: You didn't make contact with the wall in turn four. There was a report you might have whitewalled your tire.
3: No, we were all over the place coming out of four. Everybody checked up, and we just nicked it. I don't think it would have hurt it, but car felt okay at that point.
2: Thanks, Tom.
3: Thank you.
0: Oh, we keep our eye on Scott Dixon, and Scott Dixon, it looks like Jake Query has gone to second place.
4: What? As they do that, Graham Rahal, then Dixon and Servia, but Tony Kanaan is a man on the charge. He's right on the heels of Oriel Servia. TK to the inside. He's going to move to the top three.
5: He fell back a couple of spots on the restart. Now all of a sudden, TK hits the button. He moves to third at Indianapolis.
1: And TK has a lot of fans here in turn number four. It's Graham Rahal by 10 car lengths over Dixon, then Tony Kanaan and Oriel Servia.
0: And Paul Page, there's no denying the fans want to see Tony Kanaan in this one. We could hear the crowd roar over our headsets here in the booth when he went to third place.
5: That's one of the things that makes the Indianapolis 500 so special, is when you can hear that crowd, hundreds of thousands, and they are louder than the cars on the main straightaway.
0: Graham Rahal is out in front. 170 of 200 laps are complete. Scott Dixon runs second, but Tony Kanaan is on the charge. He is third. Oriel Servia is fourth, and Dan Weldon is fifth at the 100th anniversary running of the Indianapolis 500.
6: This is 2005 Indy 500 winner Dan Weldon. Now stay tuned for the greatest spectacle in racing.
0: A couple of passes have taken place while we were away. Scott Dixon went to the front, and Tony Kanaan, Mark Jane says, moved to the second place. So it is Dixon and Kanaan running 1-2 at the Speedway.
5: And now that he picks up second, the target on the car is the target that Tony Kanaan is aiming for. Fans are on their feet like it's the last lap. A lot of TK support here at Indy, Cristineri.
1: Oh, there is a lot of support here. Everybody with their right fist up in the air, waving their hats, cheering on Tony Kanaan, who's in second.
0: 25 car lengths separating first and second place, and Paul Page, the fuel strategy could come into play if we have another yellow. If not, everyone is going to have to stop at least one more time.
5: Well, at least the front of the field is. It's getting to that point where it's very hard to figure out, and everybody's keeping it very close to their vest. The yellow coming in there did allow them to stretch their normal 32 lap interval, but it still seems like there's no question everything at the front, at least the front five, probably have to see the pits just any time now.
0: Tony Kanaan last time by 221.782 miles an hour. He has made quite a charge after he was shuffled all the way back to 24th place after the second round of pit stops. He missed his pit stall because of another car, but here comes Graham Rahal going for second and one.
5: And he will get second place. Mike, he's at the inside with those left wheels of the white line. He is now in number two spot in turn number two.
4: And Scott Dixon's about 15 car lengths ahead of Graham Rahal. Then about eight car lengths behind him, it's Tony Kanaan. Scott Dixon by his lonesome in three.
5: Plenty of room for Scott Dixon down this 5/8 of a mile back straightaway. There goes your leader, then Graham Rahal, then Tony Kanaan, then Oriel Servia, then it's the 98 machine of Dan Weldon.
1: You know, guys, Scott Dixon enjoyed watching Rahal and Kanaan battle for second, because he's now got about a 30 car length advantage in first.
0: Paul, what do you think? No pressure on these pit crews
5: No. They're just relaxing in the sun. Nice warm day in Indiana. I see one crew already out, one car on the pit road.
0: I think that's Weldon. Looks like that is Dan Weldon, is it? Yes, it is. Dan Weldon, the 2005 winner. He's going to come to pit lane with 177 laps complete. So Dan Weldon, Kevin Lee, will roll towards you for his final pit stop of the afternoon.
7: So this is it for Dan Weldon. We know he's going to be safe. We think Dario Franchitti and J.R. Hildebrand are the only ones that have an opportunity to go the rest of the way, but they are going to need some yellow. Dan Weldon Runyon can stay clean and green the rest of the way. He has no concerns about fuel, and the William Rass car is away.
0: So Graham Rahal now dives onto pit lane. So Michael Young, here comes Graham Rahal, his final stop of the day. It's a big one.
1: Yes, indeed. Graham Rahal pulling into his marks. He hits them perfectly, giving up second place. All four tires coming off. They're going to get enough fuel in it to get him to the very, very end. Here it goes, down and away. The fuel hose is away. Graham Rahal, let's go down to Kevin Lee.
7: Oriel Servia was running in fourth. Newman Haas has won 8 championships in IndyCar racing. They have not won the Indianapolis 500. Servia still has an opportunity to get it done today. His final stop. Servia is not going to beat out Graham Rahal. He is away and back on the track.
0: Scott Dixon is now on pit lane. Tony Kanaan is now on pit lane. So Tony Kanaan, Michael Young, coming to you. Biggest stop of the day for TK.
1: TK needs a good one here, guys. Remember that little incident with Pippa Mann that he had earlier in the race. Looks perfect thus far. All four Firehawks are on there. He's finishing with the rest of the fuel. He's down and away. Let's go to Kevin Lee.
7: Last year, Kanaan ran short on fuel. He's not going to have any concerns this year. Scott Dixon is in up at the front of pit road. He's not going to have any concerns either. Different strategies for Ganassi, so he's got all the bases covered. Dixon is going to be in and out. He's safe to go. The question is going to be fuel for Ganassi, Nick.
8: Yeah, new leader on the track now is Danica Patrick. She is taking the lead. The word from her pit, though, is that she cannot make it. As you mentioned, it looks like it's going to fall into the hands of Dario Franchitti. Danica is going to have to come in around lap 190, guys.
0: Yeah, Dario Franchitti and J.R. Hildebrand, and they need help, Paul. They've got to have some help in order to get to the end of this one. Without a couple of laps of caution, they will also have to come in as well.
5: You know, the whole fabric of this thing has just changed, and as predicted, Danica is in front, followed by Scheckter, but they have to come in. In fact, we're now estimating that down through fifth, which is Franchitti, we're going to see changes, and Franchitti may pick the lead back up.
0: Kevin Lee.
7: Day four, Ed Carpenter in the Indianapolis 500, his first race of the year and his first race for Sarah Fisher Racing in the Dollar General Group. They make a strong last pit stop. Carpenter is back out. He's good to go the rest of the way and has been running in the top 10 all day.
0: The last 20 laps today here at the Speedway, brought to you commercial-free by ShopHonda.com, as 181 of 200 laps are complete. Vitor Mira slowly making his way down pit lane for his final stop. The A.J. Foyt crew will come to the attention of the ABC supply car. So Vitor Mira in, hoping to be out quickly. Let's go to Kevin Lee.
7: So Mira will make his final stop, and they will not make any adjustments. Vitor is running the top 10 throughout the day. He was running 15th here just a moment ago. Mira, though, trying to finish this race again, a race he has been the runner-up 2 times.
0: So a frantic pace here. Final pit stops underway. Danica Patrick is the leader, but she will need to come onto pit lane. So for Danica Patrick, the lead is sweet, but it looks like it will go sour before the end of the day. We need to pause 10 seconds for station identification. This is the Indianapolis Motor Speedway Radio Network. Danica Patrick out in front at the 100th anniversary running of the Indianapolis 500. She pitted 23 laps earlier. Paul, looks like next to impossible for her to be able to go the final 18 laps. That would make it a 41-lap stint, just not doable.
5: No, it's not possible. And, in fact, a lot of the front, as we have suggested, all will have to stop again. It's now how they can stretch it. Franchitti and Hillenbrand, they're both just 18 laps out from the stop, but the other side of that, we've just passed through the 183rd lap, and I'm sure Donald loves to do these numbers. How many times have we seen somebody leading at 180 or 190 and never made it to the finish?
9: Oh, 190. How about 195? I didn't think about bringing that stuff up today, but there's a large number of people. I think there's like 13 or 14 people that have led within the final 10 laps and didn't win.
0: Well, I tell you know, as we look at this right now, we've got just under 17 laps remaining, maybe it's 16 laps remaining. Hildebrand and Franchitti both stopped at 20 laps earlier. Paul, that's a 36-lap stint under green. It's going to be razor, razor close. It's going to be just a sliver. Can they make it? If they get one lap of caution, they're going to be able to make it.
5: What is thinner than a razor if they go green all the way, though? I mean, the good thing about this is at this moment, We have very little idea who is going to win this Indianapolis 500.
0: Danica Patrick out in front. Thomas Schechter runs second. Bertrand Baguette is third. Marco Andretti is fourth. And Dario Franchitti is fifth. J.R. Hildebrand runs sixth. And Scott Dixon, Charlie Kimball, Dan Weldon, and Tony Kanaan. Hey, visit shophonda.com. Enter to start an IndyCar race in a two-seater with an Indy champion like Mario Andretti. Official rules at shophonda.com. Ends 8-4-11. No purchase is necessary. And the question is now, when will they bring Danica Patrick, Bertrand Baguette? We've got to see Schechter and Marco Andretti, Paul, very, very soon. Schechter and Andretti have been out there for 35 laps on this fuel run.
5: Yeah, again, part of that was under the caution, but there's that whole group. I'm sitting here with anticipation down through Andretti in fourth place. All of them you would expect to see on pit road any moment now.
0: Ryan Hunter-Reay on pit lane for the final time. Not been the day that Ryan Hunter-Reay was hoping for when he came off the track. He was in 22nd place. So Danica Patrick is out in front, but she has gone 27 laps since her last pit stop. With less than 14 remaining, she would have to do a 41-lap stint. We just don't think it's possible without a lot of caution. And right now the cars are strung out enough where it just doesn't look like that is going to happen. Has Tony Kanaan come back onto pit lane? Let's wait and see. Michael Young, it looks, is that Kanaan who's back on pit lane down there? Okay, so, yeah, because I thought I saw the green and yellow car when, in fact, it was the blue and yellow car from a distance. That is Anna Beatriz in the number 24 Ipiranga car, as Davey Hamilton is also in for his final stop. Here comes Bertrand Baguette. Jerry Baker, the race for the lead in one.
10: And Baguette pulled right up on the rear wing of Danica, but did not get the pass made. Jake, how's he doing in two?
4: Bertrand Baguette is driving for the team where Danica Patrick was when she first made her splash. Ray Hall, Letterman Racing. Bertrand Baguette, three car lengths behind that number seven machine.
5: Quietly efficient day for Bertrand Baguette in the one-off of the number 30 machine as he stays in the tire tracks of Danica Patrick to the short shoot the north end.
1: She was third back in 2009. She's got about a 3-4 car length advantage on Baguette as Danica Patrick down the front straightaway.
0: Both of them have to make stops, but here comes Baguette. He wants to lead the 500 in one, Jerry Baker.
10: Only his second attempt at the 500. He's got that lead right now. You begin to wonder, is Danica trying to conserve a little fuel? Jake, they're in front of you.
4: And Danica Patrick now about eight car lengths back. Bertrand Baguette, this race has been a lot like his personality. Quiet and efficient. He's your leader right now.
5: Bertrand Baguette at the midway point of the back straightaway has about a five car length advantage over Danica Patrick. Another leader here at the Indianapolis Motor Speedway. Just behind them runs Marco Andretti, then Ed Carpenter, then the number 10 machine of Dario Franchitti.
1: He's in the Ray Hall Letterman Lanigan Racing machine. Bertrand Baguette, he's opened it up about a 10-car length advantage on Danica Patrick.
0: Thomas Schechter just made his final stop. We see Marco Andretti still out on track. Paul Page, he has done 39 laps on this stint, but he did have some caution flag laps included in that.
5: Yeah, and he does now have a pretty good reputation for saving fuel as well. So it's not going to get him to the finish, but if it gets him closer and closer to another possible caution flag, which is what everybody is wondering about now, who knows where we end up. Here comes Weldon, by the way, making a move on the front stretch.
0: Dan Weldon, three wide, is going to go underneath the lap car of Paul Tracy as we continue to watch Danica Patrick's crew laying out and waiting for her. Visit shophonda.com. Enter to start an IndyCar race in a two-seater with an Indy champion like Mario Andretti. 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Ends 8-4-11. No purchase is necessary. Nick Yeoman, here comes Danica Patrick and Marco Andretti.
8: Yeah, both Andretti cars in. They're going to have to give up. Second and third, they tried the fuel strategy card, and then it just didn't work. Danica Patrick's going to put on four tires and pack the thing full of fuel. She doesn't need much. She's down and away, and it's going to be a drag race down pit lane, but neither of one of those cars is going to win today.
0: Kevin Lee, they're literally side by side. Who's going to have the advantage as they drag race at 60 miles an hour?
7: We watch them come down the main straight, down the pit road, and it looks like Danica Patrick, as she went by me, might have nosed just in front.
0: So it is Danica Patrick who will come out in front of Marco Andretti, but they will give up valuable track position as Bertrand Baguette is currently the leader. Dario Franchitti runs second. J.R. Hildebrand is third. Keep in mind, Franchitti and Hildebrand, they stopped 27 laps earlier. With nine laps remaining, they've got to go 36 laps, essentially on a green flag run. Paul, we just don't think it's possible, but who knows? Dario Franchitti seems to be the king of saving fuel.
5: I'm kind of watching the scoring as they came out of the pits, and right now, my guess is Dixon and Weldon in the next few laps are going to end up first and second.
0: Hildebrand has slowed on the previous lap. JR is certainly trying to save fuel, Paul, as he did a last lap at just over 215 miles an hour.
5: Yeah, which means that he's obviously nursing that car in a little bit. So the faster car has been running well up at the 220, 219 mark.
0: Bertrand Baguette out in front of Dario Franchitti. 4 seconds the differential. J.R. Hildebrand has now dropped 10 seconds behind Baguette, but he runs in third place and trying to make as much fuel as he possibly can for these final eight laps. Let's go to Kevin Lee.
7: Dario Franchitti was just told he needed 4.4. That's 4.4 miles per the gallon. Last year when people were trying to stretch, they were trying to get four. Dario's response was, "You're dreaming."
0: So Dario Franchitti tells his crew, probably, Paul, the way it is, 4.4 miles a gallon, he'd have to be crawling around at probably 175 miles an hour to do something like that.
5: Yeah, that doesn't look good. Now, the other question becomes, what if one of these guys runs out of fuel and runs out on the racing surface, and they have to go yellow for that? If you get off the surface, the officials aren't going to go yellow here in the closing laps of the Indianapolis 500.
0: Bertrand Baguette driving for Rahal Letterman Lanigan Racing. The young man from Belgium is out in front here at the Indianapolis Motor Speedway, our ninth different leader of the day. 22 lead changes here today. It is Baguette, Franchitti, Hildebrand, Dixon, and Weldon, your top five. Graham Rahal trying to fight back as he is currently sixth. Tony Kanaan had fought his way into the top three all the way up to second, but has now fallen back to seventh. And Oriel Servia, Will Power, and Thomas Schechter, your top 10 as we now begin to click down the final laps of today's race. Visit shophonda.com. Enter to start an IndyCar race in a two-seater with an Indy champion like Mario Andretti. Official rules at shophonda.com. Ends 8-4-11. No purchase is necessary. Dan Weldon goes side-by-side with another former winner, Buddy Rice, in turn number one, and he will clear Rice, who is running one lap down at this point. Bertrand Baguette is the race leader, but does not have enough fuel to finish this race. We should see Bertrand on pit lane any moment now. Right now, it is the number 12 Verizon Wireless car, Paul. There is Team Penske's best bet or best hope to win here today as Will Power's in for his final stop.
5: And keeping an eye now on what Dario Franchitti is going to be capable of. The laps are rolling down. Five to go, and we're getting the word that he's feathering it a bit, trying to save some fuel. I don't think that car is going to go to the finish.
0: Jake Query, we've got Bertrand Baguette, Dario Franchitti, J.R. Hildebrand just passing you.
4: Well, and the story is Dario Franchitti, you can tell, is letting up in the turns, but Mark James, J.R. Hildebrand's doing the same. They're both trying to conserve fuel.
5: Here comes Dario Franchitti setting up for turn number three. J.R. Hildebrand right in his tire tracks as they work their way out of turn number three. They're in the short chute in front of Chris Denari.
1: One of these two well up the track. It looked like Bertrand Baguette was slowing down as well. You wonder what his fuel situation is.
0: Well, if in fact Baguette, Franchitti, and Hildebrand have to come in, Scott Dixon will be the man who wins today's race as we watch. And it looks like Bertrand Baguette's crew has set up. They will wait for him. Other drivers on pit lane. And it looks like Justin Wilson is in for the final time with less than four laps remaining. So we need to find Scott Dixon, guys, out there on track as he is some 15 seconds. So Mark James, he's in front of you, running well behind the leaders.
5: Pretty comfortable advantage for the number nine machine as he works his way down the back straightaway. Just barely slipped in front of Dario Franchitti, working on his teammate, or barely slipped in front of Elio, working on his teammate now in four.
1: Okay. And the real story, Bertrand Baguette has headed to the pit, so he definitely needs fuel. Here we go, the final few laps.
0: Okay, Nick, Bertrand Baguette is in.
7: Yeah, with David Letterman and Bobby Rahal looking on, Bertrand Baguette does not have enough fuel. He'll come up three laps short, Mike.
0: J.R. Hildebrand has gotten past Scott Dixon. Baguette gives up the lead. So J.R. Hildebrand is the leader with 197, soon to be 198 laps complete. High drama here at the Indianapolis Motor Speedway as a rookie is out in front. Guys, help me pick him up. Let's find J.R. Hildebrand on track. Here he comes, Chris Denari, in front of you in four.
1: J.R. Hildebrand down along the white line. That National Guard number four machine for Panther Racing has the lead.
0: 198 laps are complete for the kid from Sausalito. Captain America's out in front. Jerry Baker, does he have enough fuel?
10: He is going to try to find out here. Camouflage color machine. A little room to work with. Jakey's going to make the turn at two.
4: It's been 10 years since a rookie won in his debut at the Indianapolis Motor Speedway. J.R. Hildebrand pedaling for all he's worth into three.
5: All around the world, our servicemen and women on this Memorial Day are pulling for J.R. Hildebrand in that National Guard entry. Chris Denari, he slows a little bit, but he's probably conserving fuel as he comes out of turn number four.
1: Yeah, he is very slow, and for Panther Racing, they have been the bridesmaid here the last few years. Here he goes, the final lap.
0: Across the line, J.R. Hildebrand will see the white flag. Jerry Baker, final lap. Can a rookie win it?
10: His best finish of the year, 10th. That's going to improve dramatically, Jake, as he comes to turn two.
4: He's hoping that wind can push him through. J.R. Hildebrand trying to conserve fuel, trying to do the unthinkable. Win his first Indianapolis 500. He's already in three.
5: J.R. Hildebrand with a huge strong of fans on their feet. Fist pumping, caps waving. He comes out of turn number three.
1: Here he comes, the National Guard machine with J.R. Hildebrand down along the white line. He is sputtering slow, and he hits the wall. He hits the wall coming out of four. Will he have enough to cross the yard of bricks?
0: Here comes J.R. Hildebrand. He will cross in front of the flag stand with the checkered flag waving, the right side of the car destroyed. He finishes the race with the damaged race car. Who will win? Who is the winner?
5: Weldon.
0: Of the
5: Indian Dan Weldon.
0: Weldon. Dan Weldon has won the race as Weldon gets past J.R. Hildebrand as Hildebrand hits the wall coming off of turn number four. Hildebrand, it looked like, was going to win this race. It is Dan Weldon who has finished second back-to-back years. In 2009 and 2010, he won it in 2005. And Paul, what a finish. I thought we had the rookie winner here. How it got away from him, I'm not sure, but heartbreak for
5: J.R.
0: Hildebrand.
5: I have to admit, my son, Brian Page, is one of the engineers on the Dan Weldon car. So I'm thinking this family is going to partay tonight.
0: How about this? Brian Herta, his former teammate, Dan Weldon's former teammate at Andretti Green Racing. They had so much success together. J.R. Hildebrand is out of the car. Kevin Lee, Brian Herta Autosport has won the Indianapolis 500 in only its second start here at the world's greatest race course.
7: This is unbelievable. Steve Newey and Brian Herta are here. They barely made the race last year. Sebastian Saavedra got into the race after he was bumped and got back in after somebody withdrew from his hospital bed. Steve, congratulations. You've won the Indianapolis 500.
11: I can't believe it. It's unbelievable.
7: Brian.
11: Great.
7: Brian, what do you make of this? How did this happen?
12: Well, you know, it's a great team and a great car and a great driver and a little bit of luck. And all those things combined, I'm speechless. It's unbelievable for our team to come out here and win the Indy 500.
7: Think about this, too, guys. The number 98 car, the Agajanian angle, and that's why they chose that one. Nick.
13: Yeah, the sweet taste of victory, the agony of defeat. J.R. Hildebrand got on the radio and told the guys, I am so sorry. Out of four, hits the wall with the lead. John Barnes and the Panther guys down here, absolutely speechless. Just looks of shock on their face, Mike King. All right, so let's go down to Michael Young.
14: Yeah, we're looking at Graham Rahal getting hugs from his team. A fantastic finish for that young man, battling those last few laps with Tony Kanaan. Graham Rahal doing a very good job for this Chip Ganassi Service Central Racing team. He comes home third. We'll speak to him in a moment.
0: Wow, unbelievable. I was watching J.R. Hildebrand, Paul, as he had the car up against the wall after making contact. Couldn't even find Weldon at all of this. Thought that Hildebrand may have crossed the yard of bricks first, and then you realize that it was Dan Weldon who got him in the final 100, maybe 200 yards.
5: Less than 200, I would say, and JR was still trying to drive that thing.
0: Unbelievable. Unbelievable finish to the 100th anniversary running of the Indianapolis 500. He had enough fuel. JR Hildebrand had enough fuel, but it all went away on the final turn of this race. Turn number 800 for him is where it went away. But for Dan Weldon, the 2005 winner, how sweet is this for him to come in a one-off with his former teammate Brian Herta and win the Indianapolis 500. Let's go to Kevin Lee.
7: Susie Weldon, your husband has won the Indianapolis 500.
15: Again, I don't know what to say. It's just, I'm so proud of him. You know, I'm not having a full ride this year, and just I just know how much this race means to him. So I don't know what else to say.
7: He's the 18th to win this race more than once. Dan Weldon, a champion again in Indianapolis.
0: You know, Dan and I had an event last night, and he said, you know, he goes, I'm very confident. I feel very good, but I don't want to say it too much. He and Brian Herta and the technical association that they had with Sam Schmidt, he said that it had been such a good, quiet, orderly, fast month that he had this quiet confidence. Had dinner with Susie last night, then spent the night in the coach here at the Speedway. And, Paul, this comes as no surprise to him, but certainly to a lot of fans out there, this is a shocker for Dan Weldon to win this race.
5: It probably ought to come as a surprise to him, too, because 3 weeks ago, that car literally didn't exist.
0: Wow.
5: They've been begging. They've been borrowing. They've been putting stuff together, getting what parts they could. And to see 98 with the Agajanian Curb name on it in there as well, there's a little history for you.
0: How about that? The William Rass colors, the orange and white machine, Dan Weldon, he was so emotional after he won it. Mark James in 2005. You can only imagine how emotional the Brit will be in victory circle today as he still sits in the car with the helmet on.
16: As if we needed any more storylines to unfold. It's amazing to think the way this thing unfolded over the last 10 or 15 laps. It will be a long time before J.R. Hildebrand, and in many respects, he may never get over the disappointment of what happened on this last lap. But how about Dan Weldon? We were at the announcement, the news conference at St. Petersburg back in early April when Brian Herta and Dan Weldon first announced their partnership. We wondered just how good they would be. We knew the potential was there. Well, I guess that potential's been realized. Congratulations to Dan Weldon. As earlier been stated, a very, very quietly efficient month for that Brian Herta Autosport William Rass team.
0: J.R. Hildebrand brought the damaged Panther racing machine across the line to finish second. 2 seconds behind Dan Weldon. That tells you just how close it was as Hildebrand came across the line just behind Dan Weldon with the car scraping against the outside wall. Graham Rahal winds up third here today. He's with Michael Young.
14: You were excited getting out of that car. Congratulations, Graham. You finished third.
17: Thank you. It feels fantastic for us to have the run that we did. I mean, my guys did a fantastic job in the pits. We got really unlucky with that one yellow that put us down a lap. Got that back on the wave round, came back all the way up through the field, finished third. I mean, if that hadn't happened, I think we'd be sitting in winner's circle right now. But you know what? I'll take this. The Service Central guys did just an amazing job.
14: You did such a great run in Sao Paulo, and now this third place finish, this team is on fire.
17: It feels good, that's for sure. I mean, this is what it's all about. You know, I mean, we needed to ride the momentum, and we did. And we get this is obviously far better than second in Brazil, and you know, we'll just keep going on from here. But I'm so proud of the Service Central boys, because starting where we started to end up here past 26 cars, I mean, it's fantastic.
14: Congratulations.
17: Thank you.
14: Graham Rahal finishing third today in the Indianapolis 500.
0: Very strong run for Graham Rahal as Dan Weldon climbs out Kevin Lee. He had to compose himself for several minutes, but what an emotional experience for both driver and team owner in Victory Circle here at the Speedway.
7: I cannot wait to hear from Dan Weldon. He has climbed atop the number 98 William Rass car, Brian Herta Autosport. Don't forget Sam Schmidt Motorsports. That's his car. Herta and his team are running it, but Sam is involved. They've had a technical relationship. He's got the wreath around his neck. He's got the Firestone hat on. A big hug for his wife, Susie. A big hug for many of his supporters, including Steve Newey and Brian Herta. Dan Weldon is an Indianapolis 500 champion again, off the car, back on top of the car. And Weldon is drinking the milk. Dan Weldon sipping the milk for the second time at Indianapolis, and he brings Brian Herta, his former teammate and now his boss, and Herta, who finished third here as a driver in Indianapolis, can celebrate in just his second year as a car owner. What a scene here in Victory Lane at Indianapolis.
0: Wow. Dan pulls his wife, Susie, up on the car with him. What a, you know, and it's funny because Donald, he said just last night that he told his young son, Sebastian, who is about three now, that he was going to win an Indy 500 for him before Sebastian got to start racing. Well, Sebastian gets to start racing tomorrow if he wants.
9: Well, what's amazing is if you look at Panther, they've been, is it second four out of the last 5 years,
0: that's correct.
9: I think. And then also, oh, yeah, here we come with the flyover.
0: That's second 4 years in a row.
9: Okay, then.
0: 4 years in a row because Vitor Mira finished second in 2008, Weldon in both 2009 and 2010.
9: All right, very good. And then another thing, too, is there was an autograph session yesterday we didn't have a chance to talk about.
0: Wow.
9: We had a wonderful situation yesterday. We had a photograph taken with 143 drivers in it. And during the afternoon between 12 and 4, we had probably about 100 drivers signing autographs, and they were trading off. One of them was Brian Herta.
0: Is that right?
9: And I thought, with all of the responsibilities that he has as a car entrant. By golly, he came to sign as a driver.
0: Isn't that
9: great? Just seemed to be really relaxed.
0: Well, he loves the Indianapolis Motor Speedway, and of course now he loves it even more. Michael Young, Tony Kanaan gave it another great ride here at the Speedway. He winds up fourth here this afternoon at the world's greatest race course.
14: Well, I tell you what, if there's a record for passing the amount of cars you have to pass in an Indianapolis 500, Tony Kanaan wins it year after year. A fantastic run for you, TK. I know it's not what you wanted, but you gave it a hell of a run.
18: No, I mean, you got to take what you got. And I knew that I didn't have a car to win the race because where we started it. So, yeah, man, go through the field twice was tough, but it was awesome. I think... Can't thank these guys enough. Mike, we got to remember, Mike, it's 4 days before the first race, we didn't have a car. And we didn't have a team. And, you know, I had a rough off season. I'm extremely happy for Dan Weldon because these are the guys, me, Dario, him, Dixie, that we're the old timers. And a lot of people sometimes they take us for granted, you know, and we can still drive.
14: Did you hear the crowd cheer when you went into second?
18: No, I did not, because unfortunately, I want to ask the people to put a sound bite in my helmet because I wanted it to hear for sure.
14: There you go. TK finishes fourth today. Let's go to Nick Yeoman.
13: Boy, guys, one of the most emotional scenes I have ever seen. J.R. Hildebrand just exited the medical center. Eyes red with tears, and he said, told us that the TV broadcast, as well as myself, I need to get to my team. So he is heading to pit lane to be with his Panther guys. As I mentioned earlier, he said on the radio how sorry he was, but what a tough, tough loss for a tough kid.
0: Jake Query, let's remember, this is the second time in 6 years that a rookie had an opportunity to win this race, and both of them saw it go away with less than a half mile remaining. And in both situations, they both essentially lost the race in the final 400 yards, one being Marco Andretti in 2006 when Sam Hornish Jr. got underneath him and made the pass right at the yard of bricks. And now this, as J.R. Hildebrand could do nothing more than hold on to that damaged race car off of turn number four and simply try to will it across the yard of bricks ahead of the second place car of Dan Weldon, which becomes the winner of this race.
4: It was a breathtaking finish, no less. Dan Weldon, who was runner-up 2 years in a row, and now he gets to victory lane. But as you mentioned, Marco Andretti, I remember asking Marco 2 years ago about the fact, what was it like? Do you wake up in the middle of the night wondering what could have happened? Now J.R. Hildebrand will have that as well. To victory lane, we have a two-time winner at Indianapolis, a great ambassador for this sport, a great champion in Dan Weldon.
7: And he's very wet. Dan Weldon not only has sipped the milk, he has sprayed it all over his William Rass machine and everyone within distance. Welcome back to victory lane. How did this happen?
19: A lot of hard work and dedication and commitment from everybody at Brian Herta Autosport. I got to thank, you know, first of all, my wife and family for sticking by me when I didn't have a ride. I've probably not been the nicest guy to been around. I've certainly learned to change diapers very quick and what have you. But this is a phenomenal feeling for like I say, myself, my family, for the team. The William Rass car was we were right there the whole day and. It looks good, but it ran very quick today. So I got to thank William Rast, you know, Curb Records, Big Machine Records, Fourth Tire Solutions, IGO, and everybody at Honda. They truly stick by me so much. They've never lost faith in me, and I really appreciate that. But Firestone too. But I think the most important people here are the fans. I mean, it's so good to represent such a great race and a great series. And although I'm part-time, it doesn't mean that I just love it a little bit. I love everything about it. And for the Alzheimer's Association and for the people that have Alzheimer's out there, I'm very privileged to, you know, to be a spokesperson for them and to represent them. And you know, just pray for those people that have that disease. But this is an amazing day, I love the Indianapolis 500. I love everything about it, and I'm so glad to be drinking milk again and to be a two-time winner.
7: You were strong all day. You ran in the top five all day. You were always in the mix, and there were so many scenarios in the final laps. Take me through what you were seeing. Another hug for Dan as he continues to greet his supporters, his friends, his family here in Victory Lane in Indianapolis for the second time. And as he mentioned, right now his only guaranteed race of the year, although I think that might change in the near future. Take me through the last few laps, everything you saw happen.
19: Man, I was just pushing really, really hard. I've been so close to winning this race for a second time before, and I just didn't want to give up. Like, it's my only race of the year, and I wanted to cross the line knowing when I'm unemployed come tomorrow that I did everything that I could in the one and only race that I had. But I'm just so proud. I enjoyed the race a lot. I really did, and very, very thankful to everybody who supported me. The fans have been phenomenal. Not having a drive and feeling the support that I've had has been absolutely unbelievable.
7: I cannot believe this is going to be your only race this year. You're going to push Brian to put you in a car again, aren't you?
19: I'm going to take a vacation with my wife and family first. They deserve it. Like, all my family back in England. It's my brother's birthday back home, and so we'll worry about that later. I'm just proud of everybody, and certainly Brian for giving me the opportunity.
7: Congratulations. There's our champion, Dan Weldon, to Dave Wilson.
2: JR, can you even describe in words how you feel right now and what happened?
20: Not really, man. I mean, you know, I didn't come into today expecting to be in a position to win the Indy 500, really, but we were there. And so when you're in a position that you could win the Indy 500 for a team like Panther Racing that's come in, it's done so well here so many years, deserved to win this race so many years, it's just, it's heartbreaking for me, you know, to not be able to give this to them. It's great, you know, on the stats it'll end up showing that, you know, that I finished second in my rookie year and all this kind of stuff, but you know, we had better than that today, and you know, it's just tough.
2: Good luck next year.
20: Thanks, man.
2: A disappointed J.R. Hildebrand, guys.
0: He had made the fuel. It looked like he was going to make it work. By the way, I want to let all of our IMS radio network stations know that obviously we are going to go beyond our 3:30 Eastern time window. So we will stay with you as we continue our post-race coverage, and we'll be giving you our off time in just a matter of a few minutes. As once again, in one of the most dramatic finishes in Indy 500 history, I literally had no idea who had won the race as we watched the crashed race car of J.R. Hildebrand, the leader, come off of turn number four, glued to the outside wall, still running, still leading the race until about the final 200 yards, Donald Davidson, when Dan Weldon got past Charlie Kimball. He was running second, but got past Charlie Kimball and made his way around JR and crossed the yard of bricks first. What a dramatic finish here today.
9: Oh, Mike, I don't know how this could have been a better day.
0: Wow.
9: It started out so well.
0: Wow.
9: I know there was a lot of apprehension, certainly with several of the things that they were doing today that was just a little new. But everything worked out great, and it's just one of those things where it's like a movie script. Just a perfect, perfect day. I was very concerned that something unfortunate might happen on this with this event, not only the fact of the celebration, but the fact that there was so much attention on it, and it just worked out perfectly. What a wonderful, wonderful day.
0: How unfortunate for J.R. Hildebrand, though,
9: yes.
0: because Donald, you know, he had it. He had the 500, yeah. much like Marco did.
9: What a story.
0: In 2006.
9: Yeah.
0: He had it in the palm of his hand, but the 800th turn of this race was the one that bit him.
9: I know. We just did not see that one coming until the final laps when all of a sudden he was there. And I have to say, what a delight the entire rookie class was this
0: yes.
9: year. I mean, those are just all fine, fine people. And he would have made a wonderful winner, but Dan Weldon makes a wonderful winner as well. At Graham Ray Hall, just a delightful young man finishing third. I just hope that J.R. Hildebrand just doesn't take this to heart.
0: Yep, it's going to be difficult for that young man from Sausalito to get over, but he will, and he'll be back. Okay, more post-race reaction. Thomas Schechter winds up with a good run here. He winds up at eighth place today here. Nick Yeoman, you've got him.
13: Yeah, one-off goes to victory lane, and a strong effort from this one-off team for Thomas Schechter. An eighth-place finish. You got to be awfully happy with this.
21: Yeah, absolutely. I mean, for a one-off team and, you know, scrambling to put everything together, got to thank Redline, Extreme, and KVSH Racing for giving me a good car. It was a fight for us all day. We didn't have a car to win or really to be, I think, where we were. We just fought. We took our gloves off and we fought. If you look at my lap times, they're nowhere near where it should be. But I was wide open the whole race, and when the opportunities presented themselves, I made up positions.
13: One of the hotter 500s we've seen in recent memory. What were the conditions like out there for the drivers?
21: They were tough. I mean, but this is what we trained for. It wasn't a problem for me. I just put my head down and focused on the car, and I got to thank the car for giving me a consistent car. Although we need to find a little bit more speed in the future.
3: Congratulations on a solid run.
21: Thank you.
3: That's Thomas Schechter. Let's go down to Michael Young.
14: Get this driver in a car a little more often this year. He's got blisters on his hands because it's your first race of the year. Talk about that run. It was fantastic for Tran Baguette.
6: Oh, yeah, it was something incredible. I mean, leading the 100th anniversary of the race, of the Indy 500, it's something unbelievable. And we had a good chance to win the race. We were hoping for a yellow flag, but unfortunately it didn't come. And we were two laps too short. I ran out of fuel out of four, so I had to pit. But I'm very proud of my guys, Ray Alettman and Lanigan did a fantastic job. And hopefully we will see us more.
14: It's just been a fantastic month of May for you guys. You have been quick the entire month. To come home seventh is quite an accomplishment.
6: Yeah, it's a fantastic result. And the only bad day we had was Saturday for the pole day. We were hoping for more speed out of the car. But, so now we had a fantastic day today, and we are all very happy.
14: Congratulations.
6: Thank you.
14: Number 30, Ray Hall, Letterman Lanigan, Aspria entry finishes seventh today. Yeah, that's Bertrand Baguette.
0: Yeah, Bertrand Baguette, Michael led 11 laps today. He was one of 10 different lap leaders. And if I'm not mistaken, I believe that the only lap that Dan Weldon led, Donald, was lap 200. That becomes the second time in 6 years that's happened, right?
9: You know what? I had not realized that. I was just doing some other stuff, and I might have run into that, but you're absolutely right. Wow. How many laps did Dan Weldon lead?
0: One. Yeah, just like Sam Hornish Jr. back in 2006. Kevin Lee, post-race show continues. What you got downstairs?
7: Dario Franchitti, who I think a lot of us felt was in the position to win for the third time. He just embraced with Johnny Rutherford. You came so close to joining that club. Who would have thought we would have gone the last 35 laps without a caution? You needed about one lap of caution.
22: That's exactly what we needed. I think that was the strategy my boys and Team Target were counting on. And we didn't get it, you know. I'm not going to second guess my boys, though. This team, since I've been here, we've won two championships, one Indy 500, and we've had the possibility to win two more. Great team, really a great team, and trust me, we're all absolutely devastated right now. Everybody in the 10 team, everybody in the 9 team, every member of Team Target. It's funny, I was talking to AJ Foyt this morning. We're just sitting there and we're having a laugh about him driving the pace car, and he was just telling me some words of wisdom for this place. And he said, you know, I should have won this race a lot more, and some of the ones I won I shouldn't have won. Yeah. And you know, and as usual, you know, AJ knows this place. It can be a cruel place, and it can also be the most wonderful place in the world. And I am really, really pissed off right now, and want to go kick a wall or something.
7: He finishes 12th. Might have been the strongest car all day, certainly in the top two or three, but the fuel did not make it for Dario Franchitti, Mike.
0: Kevin, he had the fastest lap of the day. Dario Franchitti, 224.667 miles an hour. 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Nick Yeoman, Danica Patrick led briefly. She winds up 10th here today.
3: Yeah, led there with a good 10, 12 laps to go. Comes home 12th. Danica, talk us through your long day.
23: Well, it was it was mostly up, a little down. Started off pretty good. Car went loose the end of the first run. Car was loose the second run. And then I had an understeer in the third run after taking too much front wing out. It was what I asked for, so I was just trying to chase the car. But and then I think the track came in a little as well. And so once that happened, then the balance was okay, and we were just kind of up in the mix. It was just a matter of trying to, you know, it's the Indy 500. You got to try and take a chance to win. And if a yellow would have come out at the end there, it would have been good stuff. But it didn't. So I'd much rather leave here finishing a little lower by taking a chance and having the option to win than coming away with just a seventh or something and not having that chance, you know? So I'm up for it.
3: And we'll see you here again next year?
23: I hope so. I hope so. I love this race. This is the best race in the world to me. So we'll see what happens.
3: Congratulations on
23: Thank
3: the top
23: you.
3: 10.
23: Thank
3: That's
23: you.
3: Danica Patrick, a 10th place finish. Kevin Lee.
7: Oriel Servia led laps here. He ends up finishing in fifth position for the Telemundo team with Newman Haas. Tell me about your day.
1: It was definitely a great day. You know, the team performed amazing. We had more downforce than the others, so at some point we were slower, at some point we were faster, and it was just good. It just feels a little bit, you know, frustrating when the lowest you've been is the last lap. So, you know, it's just when you can smell the win at the Indy 500, it's just, you know, nothing equals that. So, you know, it's good. We'll take the fifth and we'll go to Milwaukee and try to win it there.
8: What was the racing like? What were the restarts like today?
1: The restarts were actually better than I expected. I think we were a little lucky that there was not a big one, but, you know, just very happy that nobody got hurt and everybody behaved. I think it was a good show for the fans. The fans were amazing. I had never seen so many people in one place in my life, and it just you could really feel the energy even under yellow, you know. So it was awesome.
8: All right, a good day for Oriel Servia. Still frustrating, though, when you come this close to winning in Indianapolis and can't get it done.
0: But, Kevin Lee, are we going to have a but-not-so-fast moment? Apparently, J.R. Hildebrand and Panther Racing are protesting the finish of the race and want race officials from the IndyCar Series to review this finish. The reason? J.R. Hildebrand hits the wall on lap 19, actually on lap 200, before the completion of the race. The car continues on with the yellow light flashing, and Donald Davidson, the pass to win the race is made by Dan Weldon with the yellow flag out and Hildebrand still moving down the track. Hildebrand crossed the yard of bricks to complete the race, but the pass was made after the yellow flag came out.
9: Well, I would, it was going so great, wasn't it?
0: It really was.
9: It was going so great.
0: And now
9: right.
0: We've got this to deal with.
9: Well,
0: they make a good point, though.
9: The yellow
0: certainly did come out.
9: They do. But
0: before the pass was made.
9: But I think the fact, though, that if both of the competitors were in good shape, that would be a different situation. But the fact that the yellow come out and he's basically a stricken car.
0: Yes.
9: He did cross the line, but Dan Weldon could hardly get slowed down in time.
0: Right.
9: So I would be very surprised if it gets reversed.
0: But it is being reviewed, I guess, is the best way
9: Splendid.
0: To put it. So, yeah, let's get another update from pit lane. Will Power is with Michael Young.
10: Finishing Penske car today finishes 14th. A rough run for you guys. I know you lost that tire, and that certainly put you back. And once you get in traffic, it's hard to make your way back through.
11: Yeah, there's no question. We're certainly on the back foot from the beginning. Then fixing the brake bleed screw was sort of the end there. And, I guess getting back to 14th was not too bad. Just glad that non-championship contenders won the race. But, yeah, congratulations, Dan Weldon. Bloody awesome job. Bloody awesome job.
10: Oriel Servia talked that he thought the double foul restarts could have been a bigger deal than what they were. I know you were concerned about it. Your thoughts on it now that we've done it once?
11: He thought what?
10: He thought it wasn't as bad as it could have been, that it was pretty clean.
11: Well, he must not have been at the back, because at the back it was just unbelievably dangerous, ridiculous. Although I gained a lot of positions on him, just stupidity.
10: There you go. Will Power finishes 14th today in the Indianapolis 500.
0: Well, once again, the victory by Dan Weldon being celebrated by Dan and his team owner, Brian Herta, former teammates. They drove together at what was then Andretti Green Racing. Dan is really soaking it up and loving it as he is in the back of the Camaro pace car, making a victory lap around the track with his wife, Susie, and his team owner, Brian Herta. The problem, though, right now is the finish is under review as the caution flag came out. Weldon did, in fact, make the pass after the caution came out. Only problem is the caution was brought out by the race leader, J.R. Hildebrand. Going to be interesting to see how this one plays out. So, drama started the month. Drama will complete the month of May here on this Memorial Day weekend. We've still got a lot to talk about at the Indianapolis Motor Speedway. As Dan Weldon takes his victory lap for right now, he is the winner of the 100th anniversary running of the Indianapolis 500. Now, stay tuned for the greatest spectacle in racing. 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See Racing Electronics in the souvenir area at your next race or on the web at racingelectronics.com. I want to let you know that we'll be saying goodbye from the Indianapolis Motor Speedway as we conclude our post-race review of this one at the top of the hour, 4 o'clock Eastern Daylight Time. Once again, our off time, 4 o'clock from the Indianapolis Motor Speedway. Back downstairs, Kevin Lee, you've got Sam Schmidt.
8: I found Sam Schmidt. Unfortunately, we're back in his garage with his two primary cars, and we're looking at a pretty trash number 99 Townsend Bell car. The Tagliani 77, not in as bad a shape, but let's do the positive. That's your car in victory lane right now, Sam.
5: Yeah, I mean, if there's a silver lining, I mean, this is kind of the good, the bad, and the ugly. The good is out there, and that's the bad, and this is the ugly. But really happy for Dan. He knows his place, and he knows how to drive it, knows how to survive it, knows how to be there at the end. So it's a deserved win for him. Brian's guys worked really hard, and yeah, I guess I got a, I guess I'm an owner of an Indy 500 winning chassis.
8: Yep. It's his car that Brian Herta and Steve Newey are running in this race, and there's been a relationship, and all three of these cars were really good all month. You got to feel like that had to help Weldon get there today.
5: No, absolutely. I mean, it was a total team effort, and we worked together all month for good race cars, and I think all three of us had good race cars. Just, you know, Townsend got, you know, different fuel strategy and got back in the back with a little bit of a crazy situation, so... That's unfortunate, and here we go.
8: Okay. That's Sam Schmidt back in the garage area, Mike. Much more going on, right?
0: Yeah, absolutely, and we've still got all of our turn guys up in Jerry Baker, Jake Query, Mark Janes, and Chris Denari. And let me start with my longtime broadcast partner, Mark Janes. The rules seem to be pretty clear on this, that you can't pass under yellow. J.R. Hildebrand completed the race, came across the line, but was passed after the yellow light and yellow flag came out. The protest being lodged by Panther has some validity.
12: And it's gotten to the point to where certainly, you know, if the outcome would go into the favor of J.R. Hildebrand, there's two people you now feel sorry for, two teams, of course.
0: Right.
12: All of the celebration has taken place, the euphoria over the celebration, all the frustration and heartache, and you know, the celebration certainly wouldn't be as enthusiastic for Panther and that crew, especially now that the thousands upon thousands have started to depart. But I guess, Mike, with all of the drama that has unfolded throughout the course of this month, I guess it's only fitting that we still leave this place with drama and we can't officially put the wraps on the 100th anniversary celebration. I know this, as we look at the scoring pylon among the top 10, some great stories. Certainly Dan Weldon and J.R. Hildebrand, regardless of how they finish up 1-2. Graham Rahal, don't know how many cars Tony Kanaan passed today, but it sure was a bunch of them. A great ride for Thomas Schechter in a one-off. How about Bertrand Baguette, who led this Indianapolis 500? And congrats to Andretti Autosport. With all of the struggles that they had this month, two of their drivers, Marco Andretti and Danica Patrick, came from the ninth row to finish in the top 10. What a race.
0: Mark, as always, a pleasure to call races with you. We'll see you at Texas Motor Speedway here in just a couple of weeks. And Jerry Baker, back in turn one, we anticipated some problems on the restarts. We had some problems, but it didn't have anything really to do with the restarts, despite Will Power's chagrin with the two wide restarts. I thought the guys did a pretty good job.
15: No, I totally agree, Mike. We really... You and I chatted about this before the race. We really thought there might be a problem down here. It did not develop. When their problems developed, they were not, had nothing to do with the two wide restarts. I was just thinking, Mike, this is one of the best races I have ever seen and been involved with from a broadcast standpoint. And I flashed back to yesterday. One of my duties here at the track is to host the drivers' meeting. Yesterday, Brian Barnhart, who is, for all intents and purposes, the man in charge of this particular track, chief steward, if you will, was so much under the weather and sick he could not come to that meeting and host this. He sent Al Unser Jr. in. Mike, I was just thinking, if he wasn't feeling well yesterday, how do you think he's feeling right now with this thing they're throwing in his lap? All things aside, though, Mike, a terrific broadcast from you guys in the booth, and really one whale of a race. I can't recall one, Mike, where you got down to the final, and Paul mentioned this, final 10, 15, 20 laps, and you still didn't have a real feel for who the winner was going to be. It's been a pleasure.
0: Bake, I didn't know who had won after the race was over.
15: Absolutely.
0: I still don't know who won. And Chris Denari, for the second time now in 6 years, we have watched the driver leading lap 199 not come across the line first, and it takes your breath away when this sort of thing happens.
16: Well, and you saw him come out of the short chute going much slower, again trying to conserve fuel as he got down along the white line. His problem was Charlie Kimball was in front of him,
0: yep.
16: And so Hildebrand had to go to the outside, and when he did, he got up in the marbles and hit the wall. And it was shocking to me. I've done this for about 11 years now in turn four, and you just don't expect to see the leader of the race on the last turn of the last lap hit the wall. But I still thought he might have enough momentum, and I led him to you and then we know what happened.
9: Yeah.
16: So it is apropos that in the 100th anniversary of this great race that something like this would happen.
0: Chris, thanks for a great call. As Dan Weldon has his little boy Sebastian down there on the yard of bricks with him, a great scene. And for Dan, I hope it stands, obviously. Jake Query, as we get set to say goodbye to you as well on what is an interesting afternoon. Some great action, and certainly the drama of this month. It will continue on for at least a few more hours.
4: And here is another question that is interesting. There will be a lot of them we will talk about as far as what happened at the end of this race. However, as it stands now, if indeed Panther, as we're hearing, is protesting, there are two questions. Number one, did the pass happen after the caution light came out? I didn't see when Dan Weldon made the pass, but the caution did come out nearly instantly when J.R. Hildebrand hit the wall.
0: Yeah.
4: He did cross the checkered and get the checkered flag. However, the question is, Mike, does J.R. Hildebrand, can it be deemed once he hit the wall that he was not maintaining the same race pace that a race car that would be eligible to be on the track and not brought in, does that become a factor? And in addition, does a disabled car then disqualify itself? Those are questions, admittedly, I don't have the answer to standing atop turn two, but there's certainly things that are worth looking into. There are a lot of things that will go into this, but nonetheless, a gut check performance from a young man from California, an absolutely spectacular race on a spectacular day on the 100th anniversary of a spectacular event. Great race fans, great young drivers, and a great champion as it stands right now in the form of Dan Weldon, who has as much respect for the heritage of this facility as any race car driver you'll find. Perhaps it's not over just yet, Mike, but as always is the case here, drama and a lot to talk about at the greatest race in the world.
0: It is why I'm happy we're broadcasters and not rules makers or officials. So when we come back, Donald Davidson and his final thoughts as we get set to say goodbye from the 100th anniversary running of the Indianapolis 500.
17: Now stay tuned for the greatest spectacle in racing.
0: What a finish at the 100th anniversary running of the Indianapolis 500-mile race. Mike King, Donald Davidson here in our broadcast booth, the IMS Pagoda, 104 feet above the Yard of Bricks, where Dan Weldon continues to celebrate. Donald, early indications are that Dan Weldon will be the winner of the 500. Your thoughts on this one?
9: Well, I never really gave it a thought until, I saw what happened, and Paul Page did point out, because he had a particular interest in watching for Dan Weldon.
0: Yep.
9: So he did point out that he had come across the line for us. The monitor showed that right away, so I didn't think there was any dispute. It never even occurred to me that there would be an issue over it until we started to hear other angles. But as it stands, Dan Weldon is the winner. So since 05, he's gone first, fourth, second, second, first, which is an amazing streak there.
0: Not a bad run.
9: And it's ironic that when he won the first time in 05, third was Brian Herter as a driver. The average speed, 170.265, is what we're being shown here. I believe that will be the third fastest ever. We had, in the last 35 laps, not seven lead changes, seven different leaders.
0: Wow.
9: Maybe. And then in the last 13, we had five. And Bertrand Becquet knows what Michael Andretti felt like in 2006, because Becquet led as late as lap 197, and two people led after him. Just a final thank you to everybody for a wonderful month. Thank you to all of the drivers, the former winners and everything. Were so cooperative this year. Thank you, Mike, for a really great day. And once again, thank you, Sid Collins.
0: Absolutely. And thank you, Donald, for a great open getting us into this broadcast. Dan Weldon, the winner of the 500, at least for now. We think that it will stand. J.R. Hildebrand winds up second. Graham Rahal third. Tony Kanaan fourth. And Oriel Servia fifth. Then you've got Scott Dixon, Bertrand Baguette, Thomas Schechter, Marco Andretti and Danica Patrick filling out the top 10. Ed Carpenter was 11th, Dario Franchitti 12th, then Charlie Kimball, Will Power, and Vitor Mira round out the top 15. Justin Wilson 16th, Elio Castroneves 17th, Buddy Rice 18th, Alex Lloyd 19th, Pippa Mann 20th, Anna Beatriz 21st. Then John Andretti, Ryan Hunter-Reay, Davey Hamilton, and Paul Tracy filling out the top 25. Remaining finishers, Townsend Bell, Ryan Briscoe, Alex Tagliani, James Hinchcliffe, who was 29th, then Jay Howard, Simone Di Silvestro, E.J. Viso, and Takuma Sato. 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

0: 11 when Ray Haroon celebrated winning the first 500 to today, May 29th, 2011, where you'll find Dan Weldon below us celebrating the 100th anniversary victory with his teammates. 100 years and millions upon millions of race fans. 100 years and the bricks still call out. 100 years and the allure of 100 pounds of silver. The 100th anniversary running of the Indianapolis 500 is now history, and we were part of it. I'm Mike King. 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The pit producer, Brian Livingston. Production assistance by Ryan Myrene. Our turn announcers, Jerry Baker, Jake Query, Mark James, and Chris Denary. Turn spotters, Ramona Baker, Bob Hendricks, Evan James, and Sean Howard. Our pit reporters, Kevin Lee, Nick Yeoman, Michael Young, and in the garage area, Dave Wilson. Our pit spotters today, Patrick Steffen, Rick Johnston, and Jonathan Mathis. Commentary today by Paul Page and by 1999 Indianapolis 500-mile winner, Kenny Brett. Our historian is Donald Davidson, and from his car today, our thanks to Davey Hamilton. Join us on Saturday evening, June 11th, from Texas Motor Speedway for live coverage of the Firestone Twin 275s. Drama all month long at the Indianapolis Motor Speedway. Will Dan Weldon get to keep his win? As we said, early indications are he will do just that and will become a two-time winner of the 500. Heartbreak for J.R. Hildebrand. A good day for Graham Rahal, Tony Kanaan, and Oriel Servia as they round out the top five. But the rookie Hildebrand, this is going to be one that will be hard to live with. Today's coverage of the 100th anniversary Indianapolis 500-mile race is a copyrighted presentation of the Indianapolis Motor Speedway Radio Network.
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2: Hello, and thanks for joining us for a special presentation from the IndyCar Radio Network. I'm Nick Yeoman. This is First of the Flag, where we sit down with some of IndyCar's best drivers to take a look back at their first career IndyCar win, with broadcast highlights helping to tell the story. Today on First of the Flag, we look back at April 16th, 2023, with the running of the annual Acura Grand Prix of Long Beach, the crown jewel street course event in gorgeous Southern California. With drivers like Michael Andretti, Paul Tracy, Juan Montoya, Mike Conway, and Takuma Sato all scoring their first wins at Long Beach, it's easy to see why it's earned the reputation of being a star-making event. Thanks to its tight, unforgiving confines and challenging passing zones, if you start up front at Long Beach, you've got a shot. And that's exactly what 23-year-old Kyle Kirkwood realized he had when he spoke with IndyCar Radio's Michael Young before the race.
3: It's an exciting weekend for this young man. First ever pole in the NTT IndyCar Series. That's all yesterday. Today is the day to try to get that first win. But walk us through this last 24 hours, this last weekend for you.
4: Yeah, it's been a lot more busy than I'm used to being up front like this. It's a lot more media and whatnot. But I've stayed focused. I've definitely stayed focused and understand what we need to do here today. Ultimately, qualifying is just where you're starting the race. So we need to keep it there for 85 laps. That's the plan. And a lot of that starts with the start, you know, getting through the start cleanly, getting out front. It's really tough to pass the street courses. So hopefully our AutoNation Honda's got the pace that we expect it to have to keep it there.
3: Not to get too big picture, but last year, coming into this year with Andretti Autosport, the support you got from your teammates yesterday after you got the pole, mentally, how have things changed for you in just this past season?
4: It's massive. You know, when you have a big team like this and you got a group of drivers that are amazing and they work together so awesome, it makes things a lot easier. And that's where the success is coming from. It's not only just me. There's a great group of guys that you guys don't get to see that are making this whole thing happen. They're making my life a lot easier.
3: Go get him. Best of luck.
4: Thank you.
3: Kyle Kirkwood would bring him down. His first ever pole of the NTT IndyCar Series.
2: The journey to IndyCar for the driver from Jupiter, Florida was a spectacular one as he became the first man to score championships in USF 2000, Indy Pro 2000, and Indy Lights. And perhaps most impressive was how Kirkwood won all three of those titles as a rookie, winning a staggering 31 of 50 races. His IndyCar rookie year, though, would not be nearly as successful piloting a car for AJ Foyt Racing, but an off-season move to Michael Andretti's team for his sophomore year appeared to do the trick as the talented prospect brought the field to the green flag with IndyCar radio anchor Mark Janes on the call from Long Beach, California.
5: And the alignment was very, very late. The rear of the field pretty much single file, although for the battle for third is three wide as they head to jQuery.
6: They are three wide indeed. Marcus Ericsson went to the outside of Kyle Kirkwood, but Kirkwood, the rookie, was able to shut that door. Actually, second-year driver, first time on pole for Kyle Kirkwood. He is very clean through the fountain area. Everybody starts to mind their P's and Q's, but one car did not make it through, Mark. It's one of the Auto Nation Michael Schenck machines. It's Elio Castroneves, one of the former winners, as Kyle Kirkwood, under a full course caution, leads Marcus Ericsson and Romain Grosjean through turn number six. But Mark, Elio Castroneves did not make his way through turn number five.
5: Caution on the course. Saw the opening lap here at the Acura Grand Prix of Long Beach.
2: After the accident involving Castroneves was cleaned up, Kirkwood would begin to dominate, leading the race's first 20 laps until the yellow flag flew for a second time, as Pato O'Ward and Scott Dixon would argue over the same bit of real estate into the right-hand corner of turn eight. The two would bang tires, with Dixon getting the worst of the accident, entering on the outside of O'Ward. The contact would send the six-time IndyCar champ into the tire barriers, dropping him to the rear of the field. That caution would set up the first tense moment of the day for Kirkwood, as he'd find himself not restarting at the head of the grid. Ahead of him was Castroneves, who had been trapped a lap down, the new race leader, Augustin Canapino, who opted not to pit during the yellow, and Canapino's Junkos Hollinger teammate Callum Ilott, who mysteriously found himself exiting pit lane right as the leaders roared towards turn number one. It was a restart that Kirkwood himself admitted was a tad nerve-wracking.
4: Once that restart came around, people were trying to stay on the lead lap, which meant they didn't take that pit stop. They cycled out in front of us. All of a sudden, I'm now in third or fourth, kind of off strategy, coming to this restart. And of course, they get into a giant battle on the first opening lap where we're all going super slow. And I just fully went into defense, you know, because I'm essentially leading the race, but I'm in third or fourth right now because of strategy stuff. Next thing you know, they get in a battle, they touch, I run into the back of Canapino. Fortunately, I didn't damage my car. Now I get passed by one or two drivers and almost get taken out by a couple others. It was a bit of a mess for that one restart lap.
2: Kirkwood would cycle his way back to the lead when Newgarden would eventually pit, and the game plan became quite simple at that point. Manage the gap back to drivers like Romain Grosjean and Marcus Ericsson, who were in contention on this day, and nail the final pit stop with 32 laps remaining as Kirkwood pulled his pink AutoNation Honda onto the winding Long Beach pit road for the final time in front of IndyCar Radio's Alex Wolf.
7: It's going to be an Andretti Autosport potential pit stop matchup. Kyle Kirkwood, the first in, hits the marks. They go to work. We put the stopwatch on. We watch for a potential front wing adjustment. They talk about it. They wait. They don't make the adjustment. A little bit of a bobble, 8.16 seconds.
2: The closing laps provided a bit of a double-edged sword for Kirkwood as he looked in his rearview mirrors and saw Grosjean's DHL Honda as the car running in second. On one hand, Grosjean was a teammate, and that day was shaping up to be a banner one for the Andretti Autosport contingent, but the ever-aggressive Grosjean was also winless in IndyCar, meaning the two drivers had plenty to fight for as the checkered flag waited just down the road. On this day, however, Kirkwood would have the better drive and the better car as his focus shifted less to the competition behind and more towards staying focused in the closing laps.
4: I mean, I was just trying to stay as perfect as possible. You know, you never really want to let yourself get too relaxed, even when you're in a good position, right? Because when you're too relaxed, that's usually when bad things happen, is what I've come to learn over the years. So I was just trying to keep my head cool, get across that checkered flag, and then celebrate.
6: This kid has taken the IndyCar series the right way, winning championships and each level in terms of the ladder to get to this point. Again, his career best in this series, 10th a year ago in Long Beach, but now trying to hold off Romain Grosjean, trying to hold off Marcus Ericsson. He hails from Jupiter, Florida, and on this particular day, Kyle Kirkwood has taken Long Beach by storm. He's got a four-car length advantage out of turn number seven.
5: Looks like Alexander Rossi's going to throw away a promising day. He's into the tires in turn nine. Here comes Kyle Kirkwood. The advantage is five car lengths, trying to hold off the veteran Romain Grosjean and the Indy 500 champion Marcus Ericsson. Michael, here comes Kyle Kirkwood into turn nine.
3: It has been a joy to watch this young driver's maturation through the open wheel ranks. And now today, as he gets his first pole, goes on to get his first win. Here comes Kyle Kirkwood, Mark Yates, to the checkered flag for the final time.
8: The Advance Auto Parts checkered flag flies, and for the first time, Kyle Kirkwood goes to victory lane. He wins the historic Acura Grand Prix of Long Beach.
4: You know, the team made it easy on me. Andretti Autosport, I mean, those guys made it really, really easy on me. Maybe one of the easier races I've ever had, and Brian told me that. He's like, look, it's no different than any of the Road to Indy stuff. Of course, it was tough there in the middle when I got stuck behind Newgarden, but kept it calm. We knew the strategy was going to play out in our favor, and it surely did there, and I'm so thankful for them because they're the ones that guided me to this victory today.
2: The win would come in just the 20th IndyCar start for the Florida driver in what could only be described as a season full of fireworks. 1 month later, Kirkwood found himself in contention to win the Indy 500 when a late spin by Felix Rosenquist would put Kirkwood on his lid, sliding upside down out of turn two with just 17 laps remaining. 3 months later, Kirkwood would find himself back in victory lane for win number two on another street circuit, scoring the victory of the Music City Grand Prix in Nashville. The first victory in Long Beach was no doubt a special one for Kyle Kirkwood, though, perhaps even more so when he found out his team owner Michael Andretti had accomplished the same feat 37 years prior.
9: I didn't know, which I definitely should have known, was Michael got his first win there. I didn't know that. So the fact that he came up on the podium and was like, Kyle's the real deal, this is where I got my first win, all this stuff, I was like, that was a special moment because I've always looked up to the Andretti family, right, as a little kid. I mean, if you don't know who Mario Andretti is, then you definitely have not listened to any sort of racing whatsoever. Yeah, I mean, that was a really, really special moment for me after the race.
2: From all of us at the IndyCar Radio Network, we hope you've enjoyed this look back at Kyle Kirkwood's first IndyCar win in the 2023 Acura Grand Prix of Long Beach. 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

0: 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Also by Monroe Shock Absorbers. 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Any use of material without written consent of the Indianapolis Motor Speedway is strictly prohibited. Now stay tuned for the greatest spectacle in racing. This is race day, Sunday, May 25th, 1975. The place, the world's greatest race course, the Indianapolis Motor Speedway, scene of the running of the 59th annual 500-mile race. This is the day of the year when racing fans everywhere feel their pulses rev faster in anticipation of the call of Speedway owner Tony Holman for the gentlemen who race to start their engines. The temperature right now in the high 70s, the day is clear, the Indiana sky is blue, and the next 40 minutes will build into a crescendo, and the best in the land in racing machines will be sent off on a 200-lap, 500-mile journey with a checkered flag and a purse of over $1 million waiting at the end. This is Indianapolis, the climax of a lifetime of hope and dreams, sacrifice and work and despair. For many, up through the ranks of the dirt tracks, jalopies, modified stockers, sprints, and on to the Mecca of Indianapolis today. And this morning, right now, 33 proud men are here, beneath us, in a track ablaze with color, spread out from row 1 through row 11 in a kaleidoscope of shapes and sizes. The drivers are pacing about, anxious to be strapped in, talking with well-wishers, secretly anxious to be alone, with their thoughts and on their way soon. This is Sid Collins, serving you once again as the voice of the 500. We're located here in the Master Control Tower, high above the start-finish line in a stone, glass, and steel edifice, set to beam the sounds of Indianapolis to more than 100 million persons hearing us around the world on more than 1,200 radio stations. We're being carried today by the American Forces Radio and Television Service to Europe, Central and South America, to the Middle East, Thailand, Japan, even Antarctica. Everywhere on Earth, English is spoken, and also translations into foreign languages. The average speed for the starting field is 185.057 miles per hour, almost 3 miles an hour up over last year. A.J. Foyt of Houston, Texas, is on the pole at 193.976. This is the second straight year for Foyt to run fastest during qualifying, and the fourth time overall he's held down the pole spot. He also won it in 1965 and 69, as well as last year. Only Rex Mays ever won the pole four times. Mays didn't win the 500, and Foyt has never won it from the pole. But A.J.'s victories in 1961, 64, and 67 place him today in contention to do what no other man has ever done, win Indianapolis four times. Other three-time winners were Louis Meyer, Maury Rose, and Wilbur Shaw. Foyt also holds many other distinctions. In terms of longevity, his record of 18 consecutive starts makes him the all-time leader in that department, and there are two more records he might break today. The most miles driven in 500 competition were chalked up by Cliff Bergier with 6,142 and a half. If Foyt goes 70 laps, he will equal Cliff Bergier. And in lap prize money won for leading the race, Foyt can pass Pennelly Jones' mark if he, Foyt, leads the pack on 67 trips around the oval. Parnelli took home $75,050 in lap prize money. For the first time ever, there are all former winners making up the front row. Next to Foyt in his Gilmore special is Gordon Johncock in the Sinmass Wildcat, qualifying at 191.652. Gordy took home the marbles in the rain-soaked, shortened 1973 race at 133 laps. And rounding out row one is the national driving king for USAC and the 68 winner here, Bobby Unser, in the Jorgensen Eagle. Now to allow you to meet our fine group of experienced broadcasters to acquaint yourself with their voices and their identity and where they are today, we'll switch around this 2.5-mile oval. This also permits our technical crew to double-check any malfunctions prior to the race itself. First, we go to a photographer's stand high atop turn one. This man gets the first head-on look at the cars as they roar into the turn after being let loose. He also sees the competition re-enter the racing surface after each pit stop. Plenty of action to report from this position, and the veteran to handle it all is with us today for the 10th time, Ron Carroll. Good morning, Ron.
1: Thank you very much, Sid, and a good morning to you. A great day it is here in Turn 1, a light breeze, and these stands are just about full already. And you know, each year when the magic month of May comes to an end and a new 500 champion is crowned, I always think, you know, this was the most exciting and colorful race ever. And yet as I sit here today, high above the stands in Turn 1 and look out over this vast crowd awaiting the green flag to drop, I already know this will be the race to remember. Six former winners in the field, three in that front row as you described it a moment ago. A.J. Foyt gunning for that fourth win. I can hardly wait for this 500 to get going. Sid, back to you in the Master Control Tower.
0: Thank you, Ron. Great job to kick us off around the track. Now down the short straight, 660 feet, is a 14-year veteran of the crew, high on the roof of the VIP suites overlooking Turn 2. Howdy Bell.
2: Thank you, Sid. An exciting day we're looking forward to having right here on the roof of this concrete and steel building here where the VIPs reside during this great race. This building is located on the outside edge of the track, Sid, and we're about three-fourths of the way through the second turn, just at nearly at the head of the backstretch. And from our vantage point, we can see these cars as they come out of the first turn, into the short chute, through this quarter of a mile long second turn, and then clear up the backstretch, and then the turn is banked 9 degrees and 12 minutes. And from our position, about 40 feet above the track, we do sincerely have one of the most exciting positions from which to broadcast this race. And the crowd over here in Turn 2 is one of the largest I've seen in several years, very honestly. Back to you in the tower.
0: All right, Howdy. This is the second year for our broadcaster on the back straightaway. All was serene last year at that spot. Let's hope that things run just as safely today. Overlooking a portion of this 3,300-foot stretch is Jerry Baker.
3: Sid, I'll tell you one thing. The heart pumps just as hard the second time around as it does in your rookie trip. And from our backstretch vantage point, we have a panoramic view of the 3,300 feet of gleaming black asphalt, whereupon the 33 drivers who make up today's field will hit their all-out top speeds of well in excess of 200 miles per hour. We're about halfway down the straightaway, and from here we have the thrill of watching the men in charge of those expensive showcases charge low out of the second turn, swing up high only inches from that outside wall, and then set their sights on that number three corner about a half a mile away. And for anyone, Sid, who enjoys pure speed, then this backstretch is indeed the place to be, and that will be our location for the remainder of this exciting afternoon. And back to you.
0: Jerry, thank you very much. We'll continue our swing around in just a moment. Now stay tuned for the greatest spectacle in racing. Now we'll continue around the track, and gentlemen, let's pick up our speed and shorten up our description. We're having a lot of action here on the track to describe as well, but we want to hear from you too. After 8 years in the back stretch, we moved Doug Zink to Turn 3 last year. He's not overly enthusiastic about high places, but he's way up there again today for the second year. Top of stand overlooking the number three turn. A veteran of this, his 10th race with us, is Doug Zink.
4: And thank you and good morning from Turn 3, Sid. Actually, we're in a new position this year. We're situated in the photo stand a little deeper into the turn. We're right on the outside wall about 20 feet above the track. The choice spots across from us in the infield were taken quickly this morning when the gates opened. The bleachers now around us are near capacity. It's a super day. We're looking forward to a great race. Sid?
0: Thank you, Doug. Now we head across the chute between turns 3 and 4 and look upwards. He has a bird's eye view of the number 4 turn and the pit entrance, and this gentleman's become another network tradition. The familiar voice of Jim Shelton celebrating his 26 years speaking to you from this vantage point today. Come in, Jimmy.
5: Sid, my thanks to you, and hi from the hot spot of the big track. We say hot spot because more drivers have found trouble in this number four turn in the past few years than any other location. We hope things will be more to the driver's liking up here today. And to voice the opinion of most people, let's hope and pray for a good race, but a safe race. Now back to Sid.
0: All right, Jim, as we roar out of turn four, the cars may zoom forward down the main stretch or move to their left and into the pits. Five men will be somewhere in the pits to greet them. Assigned to the northernmost point with a stationary microphone connection, as well as a wireless roving Motorola apparatus today if needed, is a second-year member of the team, Paul Page.
6: And Sid, I think Jerry Baker is entirely correct. In fact, I think it gets more exciting each year here at Indianapolis. It is a hot day. The crowd mostly has dressed somewhat sparsely, and we see a lot of suntan lotion going on noses and foreheads. Every now and then, though, here in the North Pits, they are refreshed by a cool breeze. Let's hope they are refreshed with a cool and safe race.
0: Moving southward, a real expert has done a stellar job always, every single year for us. This being his lucky 13th is Chuck Marlowe.
7: Well, thank you, Sid, very kindly. I have 14 cars in which I have to keep my eye, ranging all the way from Jimmy Carruthers to my left, or to the south of the track, all the way to Larry McCoy, number 63, to the north. And it's in the pits, of course, where the race can be won or lost. We'll try to keep the crowd and the fans around the world alerted to just how quickly these crews perform their tasks and keep you posted on any changes that take place in these pits. Now back to you, Sid.
0: Thank you, Chuck. Now progressing another step to the man with us today for the 24th straight time. As always, he'll present Tony Holman to start the race, and he'll keep moving all day long. Come in, Luke Walton.
8: Sid, our principal milieu is in the middle pit area, where we have the cars of Lloyd Ruby, Mario Andretti, Al Unser, Wally Dallenbach, Gordon Johncock, and some more, and we'll keep you posted on what happens along this pit area here.
0: Now with a remote microphone, so you might be mobile enough to move rapidly to the infield hospital if necessary, or to the garage area, he will start the day as a pit observer, this year being his sixth time with us, Bob Forbes.
9: Very good morning to you, Sid. Right now I'm standing at the exit of the pit, and right now it's very quiet, but a very short time from now, it'll be a very busy afternoon here in the pits. Now back to you in the tower.
0: Now we wind up in the extreme south pit area. Lou Palmer has this location, as well as moving to Victory Lane at the end of the race to interview the winner. This is hard to believe, but the 18th year on the network for Lou. Come in.
10: That is hard to believe. And right now, it's hard to believe we are almost through with these days in May leading to this Indianapolis 500. Drivers approaching cars and not yet seated. The buckling up process will begin shortly. Tensions being relieved as we look out just across the pit line to those ready to get in and go on a hard day's competition. We look forward to it, to watching them, and to reporting to you, Sid.
0: Thank you very much, Lou. And as always, we'll look forward to the end of the race, a safe one, and your comments with the winner in Victory Lane. We'll be back to continue with our staff in just a moment. You've heard from our remote broadcasters. Here alongside me in the tower are John DeCamp with 12 years as chief statistician, Bill Fliedemeyer, 17 years, and Bill Lamb, 14 years as our scorers. Donald Davidson, our walking, talking computer for his 11th year with us. My fine producer, Jack Morrow, this for the sixth time. Without question, this must be the most experienced team in broadcasting history, and I personally thank every member of our staff for their dedication each year to sending the sounds of Indianapolis around the world. The technical supervisor switching to all points is Tom Alibrandi, our chief engineer, Russ Arnold, and our network director is Elmer George, and this is Ted Harding's 21st year with the statistics. John Fugate back for the seventh time with us today. And to my right, our race driver authority, my strong right arm and friend, Freddie Agabation, who drove in 11 straight 500s here. He sat on the front row three times. One of those was the pole spot back in 1952 in a diesel car. Fred will analyze the race for us, give expert comments from the driver's viewpoint, and he joins us again today through the cooperation of the Public Relations Division of the Champion Spark Plug Company and their Highway Safety Program. Good morning, Fred, and welcome to our 10th anniversary together.
11: Thank you, Sid, and good morning. I'm looking with great anticipation for possibly a new record for this race, despite the pit stops that the men are going to have to make. We're going to have to make about 9 of them, yet I look forward to a safe, fine record race.
0: I'm going to move along now, Fred, and we'll be having plenty of time to chance to talk throughout the day and give the starting lineup for the benefit of those who do not have it listed in publications in their territory. I'll list it by first row, car number, driver's name, hometown, engine, and chassis, and then we'll be back with more of the color because it keeps on building until Tony Holman says, gentlemen, start your engines. That's the first climax, and we continue with more and more super high moments of the day, and we trust, again, a good, safe race. First row, car number 14, driver A.J. Foyt Jr. of Houston, Texas. The Gilmore Racing Team, a Coyote Foyt engine, and his pole speed 193.976 miles an hour. Number 20, Gordon Johncock, Phoenix, Arizona, Sinmast Wildcat, a Wildcat, and an SGD, or a Sparks Goosen Drake, or DGS if you like, for the engine. Number 48, Bobby Unser, Albuquerque, New Mexico, Jorgensen Eagle is the car name. It's an Eagle and an Offie. Row 2, number 68, Tom Sneva, Spokane, Washington, Norton Spirit, McLaren, Offie. Number 12, Mike Mosley, Fallbrook, California, Sugar Ripe Prune Special, Eagle, and an Offie. And number 7, Lloyd Ruby, Wichita Falls, Texas, the Allied Polymer McLaren, a McLaren and an off the engine. Row 3, car number 2. Last year's winner, Johnny Rutherford, Fort Worth, Texas. Gatorade McLaren. McLaren, offie. Number 6, Bill Vukovich, Fresno, California. Cobra Tire, Eagle, and an offie. Number 77, Salt Walther, Dayton, Ohio. Dayton Walther Special, a McLaren, and an offie. Row 4, number 78, Jimmy Carruthers, Anaheim, California. Alex Food Special, Eagle, offie. Number 4, Al Unser, Albuquerque, New Mexico. Viceroy Eagle, Eagle, and an offie. And rounding out row 4, number 93, Johnny Parsons, Indianapolis, Indiana. Airway WNAP, Buzzard, Eagle, and an offie. We'll pick up with the fifth row in just 60 seconds. Now stay tuned for the greatest spectacle in racing. We're continuing now from Indianapolis with the starting lineup for today's 500. We're starting off the fifth row, car number 16, Bobby Allison, Hueytown, Alabama. The CAM2, CAM2 Motor Oil Special, a McLaren, an offie. Number 73, Jerry Grant, Irvine, California. Spirit of Orange County, Eagle, an offie. Number 83, the fastest qualifying rookie, Bill Pewterbaugh, Indianapolis. McNamara, DIA Special, an Eagle, and an offie. Row 6, number 89, John Martin, Irvine, California. The unsponsored special, McLaren, and an offie. Number 24, Bentley Warren, West Gloucester, Massachusetts. The bottom half special, Kingfish, and an offie engine. Number 11, Dwayne Carter, Poncho Carter, Jr., Brownsburg, Indiana. Cobra Tire, Eagle, and offie. Row 7, number 45, Gary Bettenhausen, Monrovia, Indiana. Thermo King special, Eagle, and an offie. Number 30, Jerry Carl, Manchester, Pennsylvania. The Jose Johnson special, an Eagle, and a Chevrolet. Rounding out row 7, number 40, Wally Dallenbach, Basalt, Colorado. DGS, Sinmast, Wildcat, a Wildcat, and a DGS engine. Row 8, number 15, Roger McCluskey, Tucson, Arizona, Silverfloss Sauerkraut Special, Rocket, and an offie. Number 33, Bob Harkey, Indianapolis, Indiana, Dayton Walther Special, McLaren, and an offie. Number 97, George Snyder, Bakersfield, California, Leader Card Lodestar, Eagle, and an offie. Ninth row, number 36, Sammy Sessions, Nashville, Michigan, Commander Motorhome Special, an Eagle, and an offie. Number 19, rookie Sheldon Kinzer, Bloomington, Indiana, the Spirit of Indiana, Kingfish, offie. Rounding out row 9, number 21, former winner Mario Andretti, Nazareth, Pennsylvania, Viceroy Eagle, Eagle, and an offie. Row 10, number 63, rookie Larry McCoy, Langhorne, Pennsylvania, Surefine Food Special, Rascar, offie. Number 98, Steve Krizoloff, Parsippany, New Jersey, Leader Card Lodestar, Eagle, and offie. Number 44, Dick Simon, Sandy, Utah, Bruce Kogel Ford, Eagle, and a Foyt. The 11th row, number 94, Mike Hiss, Tustin, California, Airway WNAP Buzzard, Finley, and an offie. Number 58, rookie Eldon Rasmussen of Indianapolis, formerly of Canada. Rasmussen Racing Products was the name of his car, but he found a friend in the Anacomp Wild Rose Special, and that's the name of the car now, the Wild Rose being the official flower of his home country, a Rascar and a Foyt. And rounding out the field, number 17, Tom Bigelow, Whitewater, Wisconsin, Bryant Heating and Cooling Special, Volstead, and an offie. This is Sid Collins back in the Master Control Tower at Indianapolis, Indiana, with the build-up prior to the start of the running of the 59th Annual 500-Mile Race. In a special ceremony here a few moments ago, Historic Landmarks Foundation of Indiana presented Anton Holman Jr. with a plaque to commemorate the Speedway being listed on the National Register of Historic Places in the United States. His honor was given the Speedway by the U.S. Department of the Interior, National Park Service, and now identifies the Speedway as a National Historic Landmark. In the ceremony were Mr. Roy McLaughlin, Chairman of the Historic Landmarks Foundation, John R. Walsh, President, Historic Landmarks Foundation of Indiana, and also this year President of the 500 Festival, our Senators Vance Hartke and Birch Bayh, several congressmen, and this award will be on permanent display outside the new Speedway Museum on the grounds of the Indianapolis Motor Speedway. And out of the starting line, alongside the Buick Century Pace Car, it's a coupe this year with a specially designed top permitting removal of the roof panels. The color combination is white with red and blue striping. The pace car configuration completed by Hearst Performance. And now, here is Luke Walton.
12: Here at the pace car now with Tony Hallman and James Garner. Jim, I know you've had plenty of practice with a pace car and driving other cars in races. Which is more difficult, driving the pace car or doing the Rockford Files?
13: Well, I don't know. I think probably doing the Rockford Files is a little easier because you just don't drive the pace car every day. And the last minute here at Indianapolis is one of the most exciting moments in sports history. So, I don't know. I think doing the Rockford Files is a little easier.
12: Now, Tony, that was a beautiful start last year. Do you have that plan blueprinted?
14: Yes, we have, and we're going to try to keep the rows of race cars three abreast on the back stretch and also as close together as we can that's safe.
12: Thank you, gentlemen, and have a good, clean start.
0: Buick's also the official car for all the 500 festival activities, and the GMC trucks are being used by members of the Track Safety Patrol and their firefighting crews as well. Well, Luke was on hand for that interview with Tony and Jim Garner. We're looking forward to a great start. Jim Garner was chosen to be the pace car driver this year, and he has been participating in sports car driving himself for many, many years. Now the Purdue University Marching Band is playing directly beneath the Master Control Tower as the preliminary signal bombs begin to erupt in the background. We'll be hearing plenty of those as time goes on. There are 16 Eagles in the field, one Coyote, two Wildcats, seven McLarens, two Kingfish, one Rocket, two Rascar, one Finley, and one Volstead. Champion Spark Plug is equipped with 29 cars. LG has four. Now we have the playing of our national anthem.

0: Purdue University, home of the Astronauts. At least a great number of them graduated from there. We've had a lot of them here on the scene at the Speedway, and possibly some might even be here today quietly in the crowd. Years gone by, they've been up here in the tower with us, and some in the actual pits of the participants. Many celebrities here today. Our 500 Festival Queen, Kathy Ball, and her court, Howard Calloway, the Secretary of the Army, is here. Goodyear in Akron, Ohio, and they're equipping all 33 of the cars today. Mr. Charles Pilliard, Chairman, President Gerstenmaier, Bob Lane, John Kelly, George Lennox, George Elgis, General Manager of Buick, Vice President of General Motors, Los Angeles, Jack McFarland, Paul Sykenoff, Linda Vaughn, James Garner, of course, Jackie Cooper, rider Jim Murray, Jimmy the Greek Snyder is here, Ed Nelson. Now we're having the invocation.
1: And our children's children, ever fashion us into a people who will forever keep a hand over the heart, courage in the spirit, goodness in the soul, and brains in the head. Again, we implore thee to guard and protect and watch over all this day. Amen.
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0: Invocation, because it is Sunday here in Indianapolis, being given by Reverend Ray Montgomery, the Speedway Christian Church. And we do not have interviews in the broadcast booth, but it's my honor to make an exception this morning because the Senator from Arizona, Barry Goldwater, is here and a great race fan. You've been so helpful to our sport. I want you to talk to the people listening around the world on 1,200 radio stations this morning, sir.
3: Well, it's a real thrill to be back here. I just saw my old friend Pete DiPaolo, who gave me my first ride around this track about 40 years ago and scared to live in you-know-what out of me. And I've been coming back. First race was 1932, and just during the war, I missed them. But it's a real thrill to get back here. And to me, this part of the program, the colors and the anthem and all that is the pretty part. Just so, Pete, you're not going to sing Carry Me Back to Indiana.
4: No, I promise Sally I wouldn't.
0: We're going to save Pete for another part a little bit later. Thank you very much, sir.
3: Well, it's a real pleasure.
0: Thank you. Senator Barry Goldwater, himself a member of the military, distinguished pilot, and now we're having Taps being played by the combined U.S. Forces Color Guard to honor America's war heroes.

Now the moment when everyone becomes a Hoosier, we feel. Every Hoosier heart, no matter where you may be around the world, beating more proudly, and certainly everyone else becoming at least part Hoosier for a few moments every year. As our sky here shortly will look like a rainbow as the 10,000 vari-colored balloons will soar into the brilliant Indiana sky as they're released from a giant tent where they've been stored overnight. And we can feel the vibrations in the air as in just a few moments Tony Holman will step forward for the call to start the race cars on their way. We can feel it here, and every year we do it, we feel it even more instead of less. We're set now to have the rendition of Back Home Again in Indiana, sung by Jim Nabors. Victory Lane, not many yards away from where the band is now starting the day, and it will end in Victory Lane beneath us.

Peter DiPaolo is seated alongside me, and he said, Jim isn't going to sing it, he will sing it. He sang it himself a few years ago. Over 4,600 press and media people are covering this race today from all over the world. And over $2 million worth of brilliantly colored and finely tuned equipment are now sitting on the racetrack in a few moments, straining at the leash, anxious to start their trip of 500 miles. And now we'll have the singing by Jim Nabors of Back Home Again in Indiana.

0: Beautifully done this morning by Jim Nabors. 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Now to the starting line to Luke Walton. Luke, pick it up, please.
1: We're ready for the run for the million. A multi-million-dollar field, the world's greatest racing cars, competing for $1 million purse. The 33 visiting celebrities have toured the track in the 33 pace car replicas. 33 bands have paraded on the 2.5-mile oval. 33,000 kaleidoscopic balloons have been released to the Hoosier skies, and 33 true grit titans are poised, perhaps, with an accelerated pulse. We're in the pace car, which will be driven by television's James Garner. Jim Rathman, 1960 winner, will operate the two-way radio. The temperature is rising, and this could parallel the 1953 race, the hottest 500 in history, when one pit crew man fried an egg on the pit floor. There was to be, or rumors to such an extent, that there would be new wheels on one car in this race. Now, one man will dissolve this picture, and he is Tony Holman.
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3: And to the cheers of over 300,000 fans, the engines are started along the main stretch. The pit crew signaling that everything is okay all up and down the 11 rows of bridge. And in just a moment, Jim Garner will pull away in the race car. This is Tom Carnegie, hoping along with you for a great race, a safe race, and may God guide our famous competitors here today. On the pole is A.J. Foyt.
0: The handsome Buick Century pace car now pulling away to lead the pack for this 59th running of the Indianapolis 500-mile race. The Buick Speedway relationship dating back to August 1909, when Louis Chevrolet and Bob Berman both drove Buick cars to victories here prior to the first 500 in 1911. Buick also paced this classic in 1939 and in 1959. This is the first of two laps prior to the actual start, and next to me is the man who helped put the roar into the roaring 20s, the golden age of sport, the gentleman who won the Indianapolis 500 50 years ago, almost today, on May 30, Pete DiPaolo. Pete, the recollection of that day as we sit here together must bring a tear to your eye and a lump to your throat.
4: Sid, as I sit here looking down there, I can go back 50 years when I was in the middle of the front row, and just with that thought, my heart palpitates to its highest peak. It is beautiful to be here, and I'm sure that what I did 50 years ago, I added my little part towards the great knowledge which these boys have gained on this 2.5-mile Indianapolis Speedway.
0: Pete DiPaolo, when you see this tremendous crowd here today, and it looks to me like the biggest one we've ever had, over 300,000, how many people do they say were here in 1925 to watch you win?
4: They say 185,000. I saw that in one little squib, but I thought it was around 100. And, of course, that to us looked like a million in those days.
0: You were the first man to top 100 miles an hour for 500 miles, a record that stood for 7 years. Does that seem fast to you now?
4: Well, not now. Of course, when I set that record, if anyone would have asked me, do you think they'll ever go 200 miles an hour, I'd say, you better go see a psychiatrist. And now, of course, they're doing that coming down the home straights. And it's just beautiful for me to be up here and watch them, Sid.
0: You must have a special feeling right now because a couple of years ago you were here on our broadcast as a guest and you said, Sid, I want to be here for my 50th anniversary of my victory. Now you're here. You're being heard all around the world right now by 100 million people. And I'm thrilled to share the moment with you, Pete.
4: Sid, I was so happy this morning. I drove the Duesenberg, an exhibition lap that I drove in 1930, and my wife Sally was my riding mechanic. She did a good job too, and we got the biggest thrill to see all these people. Just great.
0: And you were the grand marshal of the festival parade yesterday. It's been a big month for you, hasn't it?
4: Right, and of course, being the grand marshal was a great honor, And even the festival, the parade, had 500,000 people, practically.
5: Pete, when you think about the other great stars who ran with you, and I have just a second, Jack Dempsey, I mean, ran racing, but Babe Ruth and the other Red Grange who were there playing in their sport, you're the one who's still selling his sport so much, and we will certainly wish you all the luck in the world in the future.
4: Thank you, Sid Collins.
5: Pete DiPaolo, racing's goodwill ambassador, today enjoying one of the finer milestones in his entire life. And now as the race cars, headed by the pace car, comes down for the actual pace lap, things look in beautiful alignment right now with Jim Carter at the wheel, Tony Holman riding in the car into turn one, heading for position one. Here is Ron Carroll.
6: And thank you, Sid, and what a spectacle this is. Three great champions lead the field. 14 years ago, pole sitter A.J. Foyt won this race. He carries number 14 on that beautiful sunset orange car today. Then the brilliant red number 20 of Gordy Johncock. Outside of the sky blue, Jorgensen Eagle Bobby Unser. In row two, Tom Sneva, Mike Mosley. And on the outside, one of the all-time favorites, Lloyd Ruby. Now they're over in turn two, and here's Howdy Bill.
7: Thank you, Rod, and we can see the field as they start into the first two. The second row all lined up very beautifully, of course. In the third row, we see the green, orange, and white car of last year's winner, Johnny Rutherford, Bill Vukovich, and Saul Walter. In row four, Jimmy Carruthers. The red and white car of two-time winner, Al Unser, and Johnny Parsons. And row five shows the stock car great, Bobby Allison, Jerry Grant's orange machine, this year's fastest rookie, Bill Peterbaugh. And the field should be up to Jerry Baker in the backstretch.
8: Howdy, I have him, and you can hear him in the background as he begin to wind those engines up to racing speeds and display a sound, smell, and color, the likes of which there is no equal. In the fifth row, you had them all lined up beautifully, and back in sixth, John Martin, Bentley Warren, Pancho Carter, the youngest driver in the race, sitting side by side. There's Gary Bettenhouse and Jerry Carl and Wally Dolan back in the seventh row. Roger McCluskey and Bob Harkey and George Snyder side by side in number eight as they go into turn three, and Doug Zink can see them now.
6: And they're moving into turn three right now, beginning to pick up the pace just a little bit. The field in excellent order, the first row, second row, as they move past us here. All 11 rows in good order as they get over toward turn number four. Now, here's Jim Shelton.
7: All right, Doug Zink, three greats look great here on number four. The front line of Foyt, Johncock, and Unser look like they have the start under control. They look good. Hope you're ready for a Super 500 and to call the start if Tom Bedford releases them. Our chief announcer, Sid Collins.
5: 33 powerful racing machines are straining to be let loose as they leave turn four and head down the main straightaway. Now here they come for the world's fastest flying start. We're watching Pat Vidan. The green flag is out, and the 1975 Indianapolis 500 mile race is on. Turn one, Ron Carroll.
6: All right, Sid, and it's going to be Gordon Johncock taking the lead. A.J. Foyt right behind him. Bobby Unser, then Lloyd Ruby in turn two. Howdy Bill.
7: Yep, it is Gordon Johncock. A.J. Foyt in second spot. Bobby Unser in third. Then it's Lloyd Ruby, Tom Sneva, and there's Johnny Rutherford. And now to Jerry.
8: And Gordon Johncock sprints off the lead, Foyt behind him, and Bobby Unser right behind him as they go into number three, and Doug Zink can see him now.
6: Here's Gordon Johncock in the bright red number 20, moving through turn number three, then A.J. Foyt second, they're in the four, here's Jim Shelton.
7: And it's Johncock by a good margin. Foyt is second, and here to call the first time around is Sid Collins.
5: Big battle between chief mechanic Joy Bignotti with Gordy Johncock's car, followed by A.J. Foyt, followed by Bobby Unser, Lloyd Ruby, and Johnny Rutherford. Pick it up, Ron.
6: All right, Gordon's biased, and we kind of suspected that Sid Mast car might get out there. Foyt's still behind him, and then Unser. Howdy.
7: That's Johncock, 100 yards ahead of Foyt in second spot. Then in the third place, under Rutherford. Then it's Ruby, and then it's Tom Sneva to Jerry.
8: Johnny Rutherford has moved up into that number four spot. He's putting pressure on Bobby Unser, but it's still Gordy Johncock way out in front as Doug Zink handles him out of number three.
6: Gordon Johncock, A.J. Foyt, Bobby Unser, and then Johnny Rutherford. They're over at turn number four. Here's Jim Shelton.
7: All right, it's still Johncock, and he seems like he's lengthening out this long haul down the home stretch. Sid, what does it look like?
5: Johncock has a comfortable edge, pulling away slightly from A.J. Foyt. And now in the north pit in front of Chuck Marlowe, Salt Walther has made a pit stop. Chuck?
9: Yes, he has, Sid. He's on his way. Just complete the two laps down about 150 feet from me. They're working over the back of the car. Seems to be smoke pouring off something on the back of the car. Could be an oil system leak. We have no idea of knowing from here. But Salt Walther, car number 77, definitely in trouble right now in the pits. Back to you.
5: He's completed one or two laps. In his first two races here, he completed none, went 141 last year. They should be about to turn three. Pick it up, Doug.
6: And Johncock just moving through turn three. Foyt right behind him. They're over to turn four now, Sid.
7: All right, here in four, it's still Johncock, and he is still lengthening out ahead of Foyt. But Foyt is just waiting and seeing. And now here's him.
5: Gordy Johncock out for an easy Sunday afternoon ride so far, but of course this race is just 3 laps old. Run. Pick it up on one.
6: Well, it's Gordon still leading. And hey, we've been looking for that number 11 car, Dwayne Carter, Poncho Carter Jr., who had the crash in Carburation Day. And say, he looks real great out there, Sid.
5: Jerry Baker, they should be in front of you.
8: And just as you send it back here, Gordon Johncock goes flying by. Ron Carroll mentioned Poncho Carter. He is on the move. Teammates Lloyd Ruby and Johnny Rutherford are neck and neck as they go into number 3.
10: And there's Johncock. Here comes Foyt, then Bobby Unser, then Rutherford, then car number 7, Lloyd Ruby. They're over to turn number 4, Jim Chilton.
11: Okay, everybody up here wonders if Johncock can keep that pace up. It's a blistering pace. Foyt is just waiting right behind him, however, and perhaps got a little closer to Johncock that time. Now back to Sid.
5: Johncock goes by, Foyt picking up a few yards. Bobby Unser and Johnny Rutherford in that order were having the glasses on. Salt Walther is doing the pits. He has his helmet on. He's still seated in the car, so he's not getting out and giving up the day, but he's sitting there and they're having a lot of trouble trying to diagnose what the problem is. They should be back about coming into turn 3 once again. Doug Zink.
10: Thank you, Sid. They're just now getting ready to approach turn number 3. Here comes the bright iridescent red of Gordon Johncock, number 20. And then back about 100 feet, A.J. Foyt and his bright red machine. Then Bobby Unser, then Johnny Rutherford. They're over to 4. Here's Jim Shelton.
11: All right, Doug. And Foyt has gained another few yards on Johncock, but it's still the same Johncock. And Foyt and Unser, and here's Sid.
5: Wally Dahlenbach, who started in 21st position, is now running 10th. So again, the preparation by George Bignotti, which we'll be talking about a great deal today, I'm sure, is showing itself rapidly in this race, with the two cars moving up, with Gordy Johncock in the lead, and the other car for the Wildcat Sinmas team running 10th. We'll be watching Mario Andretti and see where he's coming up to. Mario started on the outside of row number 9. We'll be back now in just a moment. Now stay tuned for the greatest spectacle in racing. Have the rundown here for the first lap. Do not have a speed handed to us as yet. It seems it takes a little while before we get these under control from the timers and scorers floor each year, but then they do a fine job and give it to us eventually. Salt Walther is still in the pits. We'll be down to Chuck Marlowe in just a moment to see what the problem is down there. But after the first lap, the leader was car number 20. Gordy Johncock was first. Number 14, A.J. Foyt, second. Number 48, Bobby Unser, third. Number 7, Lloyd Ruby, fourth. Number 2, Rutherford, 5th. 68, Tom Sneva, 6th. Number 6, Vukovic, 7th. Number 12, Mosley, 8th. 93, Parsons, 9th. And number 4, Al Unser, was 10th. Mario Andretti has moved up from 27th to 17th, and Dahlenbach is now running in 5th position. Tremendous moves by both of those fine chargers who started further back in the field. We'll have the speed for the first lap and the 2.5 laps and get you up to date on all of your charts momentarily. Car number 24, Bentley Warren, the bottom half special in the pits and out again. And Chuck Marlowe apparently has something for us as another car is coming into the pits. Number 7, Lloyd Ruby coming in, the Allied Polymer special. And he's coming in very, very slowly indeed. Chuck, come in.
9: Hello, Sid. Yes. Just as Ruby came past us, a big burst of blue smoke out the back of his car. We also have Larry McCoy, who was smoking the last lap around. He has come into the pits. Bentley Warren, number 24, has been in and out. Another car is coming in right now. Car number 73, Jerry Grant. He's coming into the pits right in front of us now. His crew is waiting. They're making a tire change. They evidently feel the compound they've been running on is not right for the temperature of the track today. They are refueling the car. It looks like a routine pit stop. A lot of fuel gushing out of the overflow now. Looking at the tires. No tires, they say. No, now they're talking to Grant. Grant raises his head. They turn the engine off. They turn the engine off. And so there's trouble in the pit of car number 73. Back to you, Sid.
5: All right. Thank you very much, Chuck. After 2 laps, the leaders were number 20, Gordy Johncock first, 14, Foyt second, 48, Bobby Unser third, 2, Rutherford fourth, and 7, Lloyd Ruby was running 5th after 2 laps. Number 68, Sneva was 6th. Number 6, Vukovic, 7th. 12, Mosley, 8th. 93, Parsons, 9th. And number 4, Al Unser, was running 10th. And I'll have the speeds for you as they're handed to me. So bear with us. Things running smoothly on the track. We've completed 10 laps at this time. And we're still having a slow pit stop here with the Allied Polymer Special McLaren of Lloyd Ruby's. Only 2 non-starting drivers, Lee Koonsman and Rick Muther,

0: the standings and the lap on which A.J. Foyt took the lead from Gordy Johncock.
1: Said, when Foyt took over, Johncock in car number 20 dropped back to second place. Bobby Unser in car number 48 was in third spot. Car 2, Johnny Rutherford in fourth. And car 40, Wally Dallenbach running in fifth. After him, car number 6, Billy Vukovich. Car 68, Tom Sneva. Car 93, Johnny Parsons. And car 4, Al Unser. That was the order on the 11th lap.
0: Gordon Johncock now slowly limping into the pit area, barely being able to make it, passing in front of Chuck Marlowe's spot, now in front of Luke Walton's, heading toward Lou Palmer. Lou, can you see him?
2: We've got him moving slow. Now, we saw an indication Gordon was going to be coming in about a half lap ago. The man in two-way communication with Gordo suddenly looked startled, something he had heard on the headphones. Gordon came in very, very slowly. They were prepared for him. They have rubber standing by. They have fueled the car, but Gordon is not yet ready to move. The fueling situation at the end of 12 laps should not have been critical. Tire compound, Gordon believed he had selected the right ones for qualifying and should have had no problem of any kind. Now there is serious question as just what Gordon Johncock's problem is. They're leaning over the cockpit, talking with him, even as what Lloyd Ruby felt was his best ride here ever is being pushed back to the garage area, car number 7. A pit stop completed for Jerry Grant. He is moving on his way. They are still now talking with Gordon Johncock in the cockpit of the car. Keep your eyes on him. He's not ready to move yet, Sid.
0: We're watching him. Thank you, Lou, very much. Chuck Marlowe again.
3: Yes, sir, the information on Johncock, he was power off when he came past us. That's some 500 feet from where Lou Palmer was able to see him. So there definitely is something mechanically wrong. Back to you, Sid.
0: Right now, car number 63, Larry McCoy, the Sure Fine Food Special, making a pit stop and moving back out of the track once again. Number 68, Tom Sneva in the pits, and number 33, Bob Harkey as well. Freddie, why do you think we're having so many pit stops so rapidly here? They couldn't have that much heat this early in the race, could they?
4: Well, yes, they can, Sid. First of all, this is a red-hot day, and I think maybe Gordon Johncock, as well as several of the other cars, have dropped out with either burned valves or burned pistons because of the temperature. And running them lean, you would run into a lean condition, creating a greater amount of temperature over the piston and valves. However, as far as some of the other stops are concerned, like Stevens, for example, is merely a change of right-hand side tires, not a fuel-up as such. The right side tires on the car is being changed basically because of the three different hardnesses in compound. Some of them preferred to start the race with soft rubber, and I'm sure Mr. Foyt is right with the hard rubber he's running.
0: Out of the center pit, here's Luke Walton. Luke, can you hear me? We're not catching Luke. Both Salt Walther and Bob Harkey are back out of the pits and the racetrack once again after four laps then. To get your charts up to date, it was number 20, Johncock the leader, 14, Foyt second, 48, Unser, Bobby Unser third, 2, Rutherford fourth, and 7, Ruby was running fifth. Number 68, Sneva was sixth, 6, Vukovic was seventh, 93, Parsons eighth, number 12, Mosley ninth, and number 40, Dallenbach was running 10th, and the leader's speed after the first lap, now, was 180.796. We have not had a new record as yet, 180.796 for one lap. The old record held last year by Wally Dallenbach at 184.011 miles an hour. Lloyd Ruby is with Luke Walton in the center pit, but we can't seem to contact him. Let's try once again. Can you hear us, Luke?
5: I can hear you now.
0: All right. Go ahead. Go ahead, Luke, if you can hear us. No go. All right, we're having another pit stop down here by this Dayton Walther team. He's coming in again. So Salt Walther, who's at home on a racetrack and also on salt water, and the only one who rides in boats as well as in cars, is now getting out of the car, and he's pushing his hands down saying, to heck with it, or something like that, and rapidly walking away, and he looks quite disgusted and quite angry at the turn of fate that allowed his car to be out of the race and Bob Harkey, his teammate, to still be running. After two laps, the leader's speed was 183.899 miles an hour, also not a record. Record held last year by Wally Dallenbach of 187.637. So the two-lap speed was 183.899. And now I have the rundown for you after 10 laps. Number 14, A.J. Foyt, had

0: The lead, number 20, John Cock was second, 48, Bobby Unser running third, 2, Rutherford was fourth, and 40, Dahlenbach had moved up to fifth. Number 6, Bill Vukovich was sixth, number 93, Parsons was seventh, 4, Al Unser eighth, 68, Sneva was ninth, and number 45, Gary Bettenhausen moved into the top 10 for the first time to be running 10th. Now to the extreme south pit area, here's Bob Forbes. Apparently our Motorola wireless is not getting through too well, so we're not picking up Bob Forbes. Let's go to the south pit. Here's Lou Palmer.
1: Situation, south pit, getting ready for two of the Chargers to pit. A.J. Foyt getting the signal now. Come on in. Also, Bobby Unser. They'll be near together on the same lap. Foyt will be relinquishing the lead, it appears, from our unofficial charting here. The last year's champ, Johnny Rutherford, will be ready for it when they come in, Sid.
0: All right, Lou, now stay tuned for the greatest spectacle in racing. Sid Collins here in the Master Control Tower once again with Freddie Agabation and John DeCamp. In just a moment, we're going to call in Donald Davidson, our network historian, for a rundown of the start of this race. We have seen Salt Walther trying to get his pit crew to bring in Bob Harkey and maybe make a change of race cars. Meantime, Mario Andretti is in the pits. He has started 27th in the race, is running 16th, and he seems to be having quite a bit of signaling with his car. And now we're having that change of Salt Walther going into Bob Harkey's car as Al Unser, the other Viceroy special, owned by Parnelli Jones and Val Melotich, is making a pit stop right in front of us. This is one of the few pits we can actually see from up here in the tower. It's right down beneath us and probably a good omen for Al Unser. He's only about 20 feet from the Borg Warner Trophy, which he captured twice in a row in 1970 and 71. Back out again, a very, very rapid pit stop indeed. And the Harkey car is still sitting there while Bob is taken out of it and Salt Walther is getting into it. We have A.J. Foyt making his pit stop in front of Lou Palmer. Can you see him, Lou?
1: We've got him, A.J. Foyt, moving in now, getting the signal, put the brakes on here. He does, right on the marks. The pit stop begins. They're looking at the tires. They're not touching them, just feeling them, checking them around. Wiping up the front ductwork of the car itself. Foyt's looking all right. Pit stop should be routine. Meanwhile, another crew, the Viceroy operation, heads down to the south end of the pits. Foyt leaves it. His stop is over. Mario Andretti has stalled, attempting to get out of the pits. He may have lost gearing power. They're talking it over with him now. Foyt has made the stop. He's back out on the track. And now, Wally Dahlenbach also has made his stop. It's completed. And now we can formally put Salt Walther in car number...
0: All right, John, thank you very much. We're going to watch the rookies and see how they're faring. Bill Peterbaugh, who was our fastest rookie in the race, now is running 11th. Bill Peterbaugh started in the outside of the fifth row in the 15th position. We're now in the 31st lap of the Indianapolis 500-mile race on a sunny day from Indianapolis, Indiana, and a very warm day, and one that promises some severe mid-afternoon thunder showers. But from the looks of things, we are definitely going to have a completed race, certainly without question, without any rain imminent at the moment. It looks like a very good day. A couple of guests of Tony Holman's were here today, Freddie. I don't know if you saw them or not, from Saudi Arabia. I asked if they were a prince or not. Maybe they're going to buy the Speedway, do you suppose? He was talking to them rather closely.
2: I did see them, Sid, but I'm sure that Mr. Holman is not about to sell it to Saudi Arabia or anybody else.
0: All right, John.
3: I think they came to drill for oil, Sid.
0: Well, they probably find a lot in the track after the event's over. Now, stay tuned for the greatest spectacle in racing. Back in the Master Control Tower at Indianapolis once again, we're on lap number 33 with A.J. Foyt in car number 14. The Gilmore Special, the pride of Houston, Texas, A.J. Foyt, trying to win four 500-mile races, something no one else has ever done. Bobershaw, Louis Meyer, Maury Rose, and A.J. have all won three, and A.J. is the only contemporary driver who has a chance to do it, and he might do it today. He seems to be the odds-on favorite right now at 33 laps, which is an omen, too, because 33 cars started this race. We only have two officially out with Gordon Johncock and Salt Walther, but Lloyd Ruby's car certainly has to be counted out, although we haven't had the word as yet. But Lloyd himself is standing by in the center pit with Luke Walton. Luke?
4: Thank you, Sid. Now we're going over here through the pit to talk with Lloyd Ruby. If this gentleman is disconsolate, there's no wonder. This is Lloyd Ruby. Lloyd, what was it this time?
5: I really don't know. We was running good and everything was working good, and then all of a sudden, the engine let go.
4: This just came like a bolt out of the blue. Drink.
5: Well, just one of them things.
4: How many times has this been, Lloyd?
5: This makes 16th race.
4: And how many times has something gone wrong with the car?
5: I'll say about 50% of the time, about 8 of them.
4: Thank you very much, Lloyd. And Lloyd, there'll be a day.
6: Now back to Sid.
0: Well, I think we're all beginning to wonder if there's going to be a day or not, Luke. Lloyd Ruby sounded more dejected this time than ever. Usually he slaps on that Texas hat from Wichita Falls and walks away and says, well, we'll try it again. But now knowing he's been in 16 500s, and this McLaren car, the Allied Polymer Special, probably the best ride or as good a ride as he's ever had, going out so soon here, early in the race, must be very, very disheartening to this tremendous competitor, Lloyd Ruby. At the end of 20 laps, the speed was 179.483 miles an hour for the leader, A.J. Foyt. A.J. Foyt held the record in 1974 of 183.234. We have not had a new lap record as yet set today. At the end of 20 laps, or 50 miles, it was number 14, Foyt first, 2, Rutherford second, 48, Bobby Unser third, number 40, Dahlenbach fourth, number 6, Vukovic fifth. Number 4, Al Unser, 6th. 93, Johnny Parsons, 7th. Number 12, Mike Mosley, 8th. 68, Tom Sneva, 9th. And 78, Jimmy Carruthers, was 10th. And again, we're going to give you the rundown of all the cars in all the positions as John DeCamp has them just momentarily. Here's the rundown after 30 laps or 75 miles. We get a little bit behind. We'll watch for a lead change here in just a moment, so if you'll keep an eye on that, Freddie and John, while I'm giving this rundown, I would appreciate it, as Johnny Rutherford will probably take over the lead. Possibly, it's very, very close right now with A.J. Foyt and Johnny Rutherford. Everybody's standing up as they come by here, and there's a real battle. They come into turn two. We get a little closer. We're going to follow them around as Johnny's less than a football field behind A.J. Foyt, so we'll watch them close in that margin. The end of 30 laps of 75 miles, and you should be getting these numbers pretty well in mind now, so you can not have to take too much time to write them down. They're the same numbers, you know, each time. I'm doing it as slowly as I can and still keep up with the action. Number 14 at 30 laps of 75 miles, Foyt was first. Number 2, Rutherford second. 48, Bobby Unser third. 4, Al Unser fourth. Then we have an error here. Let's skip on to 6th if you'll bear with me. Bobby Allison running 6th. Number 12, Mike Mosley, 7th. Number 93, Johnny Parsons, 8th. Number 6, Vukovic, 9th. Number 78, Jimmy Carruthers, 10th. So, John, if you will get ready for the rest of these, I'd appreciate it. Now we haven't heard from the far north pit for a while. Come in, Paul Page.
7: Now, Sid, we have already seen the fuel situation begin to develop up here in the north pits. Gary Bentenhausen in the car number 45, the Thermo King entry, Fred Gerhardt's car, ran out of fuel in the north end of the racetrack. His crew had to run up to the pit entrance and push that car down to his pit. They refueled the car, restarted it, and Gary Bentenhausen is back on the racetrack. Also, Jerry Carl, who is driving that twin turbocharged Chevrolet, the creation of Smokey Unick, made his pit stop, went around once, came back in again. He was having some trouble in the front wheels. He said they were vibrating, and Billy Scott, who tried to qualify here as a rookie, failed and, in fact, crashed the car on his qualification attempt. Went out, looked at the race car, they put the wheels back on and sent Carl back onto the race course. Back to you, Sid.
0: Okay, Paul, thank you. Here's the correction I had on lap 30 or 75 miles. Again, we had number 14, Foyt was first, 2, Rutherford second, 48, Bobby Unser was third. It was number 40, Dahlenbach was fourth, number 4, Al Unser fifth, number 16, Bobby Allison running sixth, number 12, Mike Mosley seventh, number 93, Parsons eighth, 6, Vukovic ninth, 78, Jimmy Carruthers was running 10th. Sid Collins back here in the Master Control Tower at Indianapolis, Indiana once again. We saw a very extremely safe, wonderful start for this 500-mile race. That's 2 years in a row we've had that happen. Thrilled to death about that. Mario's pit crew is signaling for him to stop, and we'll watch the pit stop from directly beneath us here. Freddie, why don't you describe this pit stop for us? Mario Andretti.
2: Well, I'll try to. He's pointing to the back of the car as if he's having a great deal of difficulty back there, and I think it might be a right rear tire change coming up. In fact, it is a right rear tire change coming up.
0: Normally, you tell that about four laps ahead of time.
2: Right. He's having a great deal of difficulty. The track has changed as far as Oh, it's coefficient of friction is concerned, and I think what they're doing is changing compounds right at the moment. A.J. Foyt and I had a discussion this morning in front of my motel room at the Speedway Motel, and I know he's running on a little harder compound than are the rest of the cars, and everybody else today is already changing tires to match his car's tires. A.J. did tell me, however, that he can run 188 miles an hour all day long, very cool, running a lower output on the blower. And here comes Bobby Unser, Al Unser in right at the moment. Looks like he's going to just go for fuel. Fuel is all. They're fueling the car up. He's about ready to take off. There he goes. He's on his way.
0: Some beautiful pit stops here today. Freddie, how long does it take for the average? If they had to change all four tires, which is rather unusual, but if they did, and fill up all the fuel, what's the normal amount of time it takes?
2: I would guess in less than 20 seconds they could get out.
0: Hard for some people to believe that with another round racing that could happen when you go into your average superstation.
2: Sid,
0: that takes you about a minute.
2: Sid, that would be with everything being ideal for them. No hang-ups, no wheel nuts or impact wrenches giving them trouble. And they could get it through in 20, 21 seconds on the outside.
0: Well, we're seeing a very exciting race so far today with 43 laps and A.J. Foyt in front and Johnny Rutherford running second. We have a word that the weather was going to be a little bit warmer than it is so far, but right now it's in the 80s, which is great for our air-conditioned booth. That makes everybody kind of unhappy, but really all that really does is keep us down to a warm situation because we have no chance to open any windows here. I want to congratulate the president of the Indianapolis Motor Speedway, Tony Holman. Another wonderful month and a great start, and so far we're crossing our fingers, a marvelously safe and terrific race, Tony.
8: Yes, it certainly is, and we're all very thankful that the month went so well. Now if we can finish through here in a few hours, why, it'll be all over.
0: The fans who come next year are going to get a chance to see your great new museum open, right?
8: Fine. Everything will be ready in 76.
0: Thank you, Tony. Good to see you. Thanks for stopping by. Tony Holman, the owner of the Indianapolis Motor Speedway, with whom we rode in the festival parade yesterday. Had a lot of fun riding in that parade in an old 1925 Duesenberg with Mrs. Ed Cole, Dolly Cole, and Chris Schenkel and Tony Holman. What a big thrills of the month. Now stay tuned for the greatest spectacle in racing. The yellow flag is out. Doug Zink has it on turn three.
9: Thank you, Sid. Over here on turn number three, car number 94. The driver is all right. That's Mike Hiss in the Airway WNAP, car number 94. Mike appeared to lose control as he got down into turn number three. He did a long, broad slide. He hit the wall, but not hard. He did not hit with a great deal of impact. He hopped out of the car right away, nodded that he was okay to the fireman.
0: Excuse me, Doug. We'll come back to you for the description since he's okay. We have Foyt and Rutherford both in the pits at the same time. Right now, running one and two. Let's see who gets out first. A.J. Foyt's pit is further down because that's the way they're assigned here. The man who qualifies fastest, he's back out again. And there goes Rutherford, about the same interval, but Rutherford seems to be picking up some speed going out of the pit into the racing surface once again. They're a little closer. Can you see him, Ron Carroll, as they come out?
10: Yes, I have them right here, and they're just about where they've been for the last 10, 15 minutes or so. Foyt and Rutherford about 50 yards behind him, Sid.
0: Let's follow them around. Howdy.
11: All right, Sid, I can pick them up. They're now coming into our number two turn here. And, of course, the pacer light is on, keeping them at a pace. And right here is A.J. Foyt in front of us at the present time. Johnny is five car lengths behind him as they slowly go up the backstretch here, keeping pace with the pacer lights. They should be up to Jerry Baker. Sid, back to you.
0: Let's go ahead and pass it back around the track without coming to me to follow this run. Jerry?
12: All right, Sid, on the backstretch, one of the things that Johnny was running into a while ago was heavy traffic. He had Bill Pewterball in front of him. He managed to get around him, and as they go into number three, they're going, of course, under the pacer light. There's no battle for position exchange in effect right now, and I think Doug can catch him. Doug?
9: And they're moving very slowly down into turn number three. There are some safety men here motioning them down low on the track. They do have Mike Hiss's car on the record, and it should be just a few moments before they have the car number 94 off of the race course. We should have a green in just a few minutes. Now to turn four.
0: Doug, just a moment before we go to Jim. Did you cover everything with Mike Hiss? I apologize
9: yes.
0: for interrupting you.
9: Yes, Sid, I did. He brushed the wall. He did not hit it hard. He is okay. He got out of the car, nodded, yes, I'm fine. And the race car now is off the track, and the fireman will be off momentarily. Mike is walking across the track right now. Sid.
0: Very good. Thank you. Now to Jim Shelton.
13: Okay, Sid, they're just about down to you. I guess you could call it a Gatorade chasing an orange. And there you are.
0: Well, that's something we'll have to watch for. And that's an interesting speed, which is about, what would you compute that to be as they go by there under the yellow, Freddie?
2: I'd figure it about 80 miles an hour, Sid.
0: which in racing is almost standing still, isn't it?
2: Why, it is. That's idling. And you hear the most peculiar sounds, and you feel sore spots and everything else during that time.
0: When you were racing, Fred, when they went under the yellow, how fast did they slow down to? Because the top speed certainly wasn't 200 miles an hour.
2: No, but we used to slow down to about 100, 110.
0: And now they're slowing more than they slowed then?
2: Yes, absolutely. There used to be sneaking up on the yellow flag, which cannot happen under the pacer.
0: But you didn't do that.
2: Electro pacer setup.
0: You didn't.
2: Oh, no, I wouldn't do that, Sid. No.
0: Okay.
2: You know, Sid, that it was rather fortunate the yellow came out at that moment because A.J. Foyt, as well as Johnny Rutherford, were scheduled for a stop on lap 46, and it happened right on the money. It was beneficial for them.
0: We're going to talk with Ray Paschke from the timers and scores floor in just a moment. Back in the Master Control Tower at Indianapolis, Indiana once again, and a correction on the 40-lap standing leader's speed was 171.111, not 175. This hand to be also not a new record. We've had no new record set today. Now to the South Pit, here's Lou Palmer.
1: And about speeds, A.J. Foyt, when the green flag came out, seemed to accelerate away from John Rutherford. Now, it's a matter of choice. They're moving by 1, 2, 3, 4 in that order right now. It is Foyt, then Rutherford, then Dahlenbach, and the situation is that Foyt has turned it up to 182.5 miles an hour. The question is, will those behind wish to now hold on to that strong pace? Will Foyt himself back it away? So far, no indication of it. 182.5 and flying. Sid?
0: All right, Lou, thank you very much. Foyt kept the lead when all of the first four cars pitted under the yellow on their 46th lap. And the yellow light resulted when car number 94, Mike Hiss, the Airway WNAP Buzzard, spun in turn three. And driver Mike Hiss was unhurt, reported for you earlier by Doug Zink in that spot. Special hello today to the 167th Signal Company in Vicenza, Italy, from Joe George, on leave from that outfit and working with us today here on the broadcast crew. Ill and listening to us today, Joe Cloutier, Vice President of the Indianapolis Motor Speedway, recovering in Terre Haute from open heart surgery. I know this is the first time I can recall that Joe Cloutier has not been here, and I know he's enjoying the race, knowing it's safe, and he got off to a good start. Joe, we certainly have missed you all month and wish you well and hope you'll be back with us very, very soon. Blois Britt, Associated Press, Motorsports Editor, listening in Charlotte, North Carolina, recovering from a heart attack also. Jimmy McElreath in Arlington, Texas, who was injured in a sprint car accident at Terre Haute at the Vigo County Fairgrounds. I wish Jimmy were in this event. He always has been in the past and a great competitor. Lynn Mildy in Lorain, Ohio, with Illustrated Speedway News with his pacemaker, but I'm always rooting for his pal, A.J. Foyt. Now to the backstretch is Jerry Baker.
12: Sid, they just went by us. I think they're probably more in your view right now, but I think Wally Dahlenbach has got Johnny Rutherford.
0: We'll certainly be thankful for being alerted to that. Let's take a look as they come by, and they're not quite here yet. Goodyear blimp lazily flying overhead. Or maybe we missed him. Are they back in front of you again, Jer?
12: Sid, they are right now. They're going into number three, and indeed, Dahlenbach did catch Rutherford, and now he's got his sights set right on A.J. Foyt and may indeed have him by the time they get back to you.
0: Well, they must have just passed me last time. This time, we'll catch him. These cars are so beautifully colored, and see them come by here in this Indiana sky is really worth something. Folks should be here. Here they come now. And he did not catch him. Nope. But we'll follow him around the track. Can you pick him up, Howdy Bell, on turn two?
11: They are not quite here, Sid. Yes, there they are in the short chute. As we said, took to the air, we could see them. And A.J. Foyt, it leads by one lap, one car length, I should say, over Wally Dahlenbach. And Rutherford is behind him. And Wally drops way down to the inside edge of the track. Jerry, are they by you?
12: Yes, and he's got him. He's going into number three. Foyt's on the outside. Dahlenbach on the inside. They make the turn, and Doug Zink, you can see him. I think Wally's got him.
1: Dahlenbach takes the lead in turn number three. Foyt drops back to second. Rutherford third. Dahlenbach in front. Jim Shelton.
7: Okay, Dahlenbach does have him. Dahlenbach came up about 18 to 21 places there. And Sid, you can see him. Dahlenbach has it now.
0: We'll pick him up, and he does, and he's pulling away, going into turn one. Pick him up, Ron Carroll.
10: Yes, Sid, and he's passed another car here. Let me see who that is. Right behind him is number 33, and that's Bob Harkey, of course. He's already passed him, and he's really moving out in turn two right now.
0: Okay. Well, not officially, but the leaders have been John Cock, 1 through 8, Foyt, 9 through 58 I have here, but it may be changed by a lap because this pylon isn't always exactly accurate by about one lap. And Wally Dallenbach takes the lead from A.J. Foyt, and that's what makes it a race, and that's good. That's exciting. Dallenbach making A.J. Foyt certainly fight for his fourth Indianapolis win if he's going to make it today. At lap 50, or 125 miles, speed 163.065 miles an hour. Not a new record, that held by Bobby Unser set in 1974 of 177.381. And Dallenbach seems to have a bigger lead now as they come in front of you, Ronnie. See him?
10: Yes, I have them once again, and you're right, he's moving back away. Foyt is still in second place, Rutherford right behind him, Sid.
0: Back to lap 50 and 125. The leader at that time was number 14, Foyt was first. Number 2, Rutherford second. Number 40, Dallenbach was third. 48, Bobby Unser fourth. Number 16, Bobby Allison fifth. Number 12, Mike Mosley was sixth. 4, Al Unser seventh. 68, Tom Sneva was ninth. 97, George Snyder running 10th at that time. Still trying to get an opportunity to throw things to John DeCamp to see how busy the track has made the action here to report today, to have a listing of all the cars, and that must be done. And here, let's take a look going through traffic. In between is Dwayne Carter, Pancho Carter, but Dallenbach is ahead of A.J. Foyt with one car and then two scooting up in between. Now, we're going to continue now and try to give that rundown for you in a moment. We're now on lap number 62 with Wally Dallenbach, now living in Basalt, Colorado, formerly from East Brunswick, New Jersey, but still considering New Jersey almost the same as a first home for himself. Now leading the race here at Indianapolis in lap number 62 at a speed of about 163 miles an hour average. A.J. Foyt second and Johnny Rutherford third. Bobby Unser is fourth and Mike Mosley is running fifth. Jerry Baker on the backstretch.
12: We just noticed, Sid, as John Martin came by at car 89, that unsponsored special, there is something coming out of the rear of that automobile. He will probably be coming in.
0: But watch for him. Thank you. Black flag is being shown now for John Martin. As you picked it up on the backstretch, they saw it out there also by their observers, and they are calling John Martin in. Thank you. John Martin in an unsponsored special, a car that he owns himself in his fourth Indianapolis 500-mile race, a McLaren car today. Joey Chitwood, who drove here for a number of years, sponsoring our broadcast down in Zephyr Hills, Florida. Joey's a fellow with a great thrill show, and we appreciate his sponsorship on the radio station down that territory, Fred.
2: Well, I don't know if that's Zephyr Hills or Zephyr Cove. Which was it?
0: I don't know.
2: He's down in Florida. I know he's done it for many years for the populace down in that area.
0: Also want to...
2: He does have an outstanding show, and they do a marvelous job, and I'm sure the people are quite aware of it and happy about the broadcast.
0: You know, in Salt Walther's car, which went out early, we should have mentioned there was a decal. It said, Go Navy. Salt, who pilots boats as well as cars, backed by Navy recruiting. So for fine equipment and excitement, the Navy thinks that auto racing is the way to go, and so is the Navy, and that's why they backed this fine boat pilot as well as racing driver, who's now in Bob Harkey's car, which is really the other car owned by the Dayton Walther team. Now to Paul Page, and he is standing by one of the drivers out of the race. Paul?
7: Sid, standing here with me in the north pits is Mike Hiss. Mike, you've taken that long walk around from the number three turn after having a problem back there. What happened to you?
14: Paul, I think the U-joint broke. The half shaft came off the car, and it just tangled in the suspension and caused me to spin and hit the wall. It wasn't really too major a problem, something we could probably fix if we didn't have a race to run today.
7: I'm sure there are a lot of people in Tustin, California. I know there are a lot of people here at the Indianapolis Motor Speedway that wonder about you. Are you all right?
14: Oh, yeah. I was very lucky. We just barely made contact with the wall, and there's not much damage to the car at all.
7: Sid, there's Mike Hiss, driver of the WNAP Buzzard, the car into the wall, but Mike is all right. I'm sure now he wants to go down and join his wife, Arlene, who is timing in his pit. Mike, glad to see you're all right. Back to you, Sid.
0: All right, Paul. I'm sure that Jim Hilliard, who trains the Buzzard himself, is very pleased to know that Mike is okay this morning. I want to thank Don Rackerman and Dave Heidrich for their fine story in Motorsports Weekly newspaper. I have a picture of our entire broadcast crew with their May 30th issue, so if you want to know what all of the gang looks like, you can take a look at that good story that they had about us, and mainly the picture. Tomorrow night, a total of prize of over $1 million to be cut up at Tony Holman's big victory party here at the Civic Center. Looking forward to having a chance to hand out the envelopes to these participants today and see who gets the lion's share. And right now, if it's stopped at the moment, it'd be Wally Dallenbach, who went some 59 races, if I'm not mistaken. I'll have Donald Davidson check me on that one before he actually won 89 races before he actually won a championship or a big race. And now, of course, coming into his own with the win in California. And today, course, a long way to go, only 66 laps out of 200, so time will tell. Speaking of Don, he has his fine Indianapolis 500 annual out for sale around the country. Taking a look at 60 laps, 150 miles in just a moment. Now we invite you to stay tuned for the greatest spectacle in racing. Back in the Master Control Tower at Indianapolis, Indiana, the sun is even brighter now than it was before. A beautiful day for racing. Good Hoosier afternoon now as it passes noon Eastern Standard Time on lap number 68. Tom Sneva coming in for another pit stop in his Norton Spirit car. Have a lot of action here as the cars are going by this straightaway, 50 feet wide, three and four across. Yellow's out. Here's Doug Zink, turn three.
9: Thank you, Sid, and it was more over on the backstretch. Before he got to turn number three, we saw something happen. It's Mario Andretti in car number 21. Now, it appeared that the car bolted out of its position. We have the binoculars on the car right now, and Andretti is out of the car. But the car spun toward the top of the back spread stretch. Then he appeared to hit the inside wall coming across the grassy infield there, hit the inside wall, and then bounced on down the track right into the entrance to turn three. But he's in the grass. He is off the track, and Andretti is out of the car.
0: Okay, and Johnny Rutherford is coming in for a pit stop, probably right in front of Luke Walton. If not, we can see him up here. If you can't see him down there, Luke, we can take a look up from up here, and the watch is on him. And again, I'm having a tough time keeping my promise to you about letting John DeCamp give you the rundown. That is coming next no matter what happens. Rutherford is back out in the track. Here's John DeCamp.
15: Okay, Sid, I have the rundown as of lap 60. And on lap 60, by the way, Wally Dallenbach was the leader, and he was clacked at 173.4 on that particular lap. He was running in very heavy traffic, and at that time, there was less than a second separating the first four. But this is the rundown at the end of the 60th lap. The leader was Wally Dallenbach, car number 40. Car number 14, A.J. Foyt, was running in second. In third place, it was car number 2, Johnny Rutherford. In fourth, car 48, Bobby Unser. And in fifth, car number 12, Mike Mosley. In sixth spot, car number 16, Bobby Allison. In seventh spot, car number 4, Al Unser. In skipping a spot here now because the score, the scoring pylon was off one on this. In ninth spot, car number 97, which is driven by George Snyder. In 10th, car number 93 with Johnny Parsons at the wheel. In 11th, car number 89, John Martin. In 12th, car number 36, Sammy Sessions. In 13th, the top rookie in the race at the present time, and that's Bill Puterbaugh, car number 83, Bill Puterbaugh. In 14th spot, car number 11, driven by Poncho Carter. In 15th spot, car 15, Roger McCluskey. In 16th spot, car 17, Tom Bigelow.
0: John, sorry I'll have to interrupt for A.J. Foyt in the south pit. Lou?
1: Right, okay, Foyt is in. Now, we've had our leader swap on the track, and there is our leader, Wally Dallenbach, moving by very slowly. He'll stay ahead of Foyt, but Foyt is moving out of the pit now, online, moving, and will cut in ahead of Bobby Unser, so positions will not change. It will be Dallenbach as a leader, Foyt running second, Unser running third. We've also had Johnny Rutherford pit and holding in fourth position. And there goes Al Unser out on the track now. So the leadership changes should not have been affected by the yellow light, though Tom Sneva got in earlier than any of the others. He did come in while it was still green, lost some fractions there. They're all back out on the track, Sid. It's back to you in the tower.
0: All right, Lou, a 15-second pit stop for A.J. Foyt, and back to John DeCamp.
15: Okay, and picking up at the 17th position, 17th position on the 60th lap was car 6, Billy Vukovic. 18th position, car 98, Steve Krisiloff. In 19th, car 58, Eldon Rasmussen. In 20th position, number 44, Dick Simon. In 21st position, car 30, Jerry Carl. In 22nd position, car 19, Sheldon Kinzer. In 23rd position, car 73, Jerry Grant. In 24th position, car 33, Salt Walther. Bob Harkey started in the car. Walther relieved him. In the 25th position, in car number 24, Bentley Warren. In 26th position, car 78, Jimmy Carruthers. In 27th position, car 45, Gary Bettenhausen. In 28th position, car number 21, Mario Andretti. In 29th position, car number 94, Mike Hiss. And Mike Hiss, by the way, is out of the race. These next three cars, next four cars are also out of the race. Car 63, Larry McCoy, 30th. In 31st position, car 20, Gordon Johncock.
16: in 32nd position, car 77, Salt Walther's original mount, and in 33rd position, Lloyd Ruby's car number 7. At the present time, there are 6 cars out of the race. Mario Andretti's car 21, car number 94, Mike Hiss, car 63, Larry McCoy, car 20, Gordon Shuncock, car 77, Salt Walther, car 7, Lloyd Ruby. Sid?
0: All right, thank you very much, John. We gave all the rundown. The green flag is out once again. We're back under racing speed at lap number 71 with number 40, Wally Dallenbach in the lead, trailing by a short distance, A.J. Foyt, number 14, followed by Bobby Unser. So it's going to be a good windup here, but we have a long way to go before we concern ourselves about that. I'm certain the speed of 150 miles or 60 laps is 165.657 miles an hour, not a new record. The record set last year by A.J. Foyt, Jr. of 176.627. We have an 11-mile-an-hour spread. Fred, I'm wondering. I'll do my wondering in just a moment. This is Sid Collins once again in Indianapolis, Indiana. And Johnny Camp has left to check some timing and scoring because we got a report, Fred, on the teletype that Johnny Rutherford led 2 laps of this race, which is not a report that we saw reported to you. We had car number 20. Gordon Johncock leading 8 laps, winning $1,200 in prize money. Car number 14, A.J. Foyt, leading 48 laps and winning $7,200 in prize money. And then the information we have from them says the car number 2 led 2 laps and won $300. We don't have any information here as to Wally Dallenbach, who is the leader at the present time. So we're going to double-check that. And before we go off the air every time, they make their corrections, they have their tapes, and we'll have it up to date for you. But right now, that's the information. So you're joining right with us and getting the facts as we get them. At 175 miles, or 70 laps, the speed of 164.149 miles an hour. I'm going to double-check that because that would have been the first time that there could have been a new record. The speed last year was Rutherford's McLaren of 162.842 miles an hour, but before we give that to you as being accurate, mark down it at down as we have at 164.149, but here are the positions at 70 laps or 175 miles. Number 40, Dallenbach was first. Number 14, Foyt second. 48, Bobby Unser third. Number 2, Rutherford fourth. 68, Sneva fifth. Number 12, Mosley sixth. 4, Al Unser seventh. 16, Bobby Allison eighth. 93, Johnny Parsons ninth. Number 97, George Snyder tenth. Followed by number 36, Sammy Sessions, 11th. 83, Peterbaugh, 12th. Number 11, Carter, 13th. Number 15, McCluskey, 14th. 17, Bigelow, 15th. 6, Vukovic, dropping back to 16th. Number 58, Rasmussen, 17th. 44, Simon, 18th. Number 30, Jerry Carl, 19th. 98, Krizalov, 20th. Number 73, Grant, 21st. 19, Sheldon Kinzer, 22nd. Number 33, Bob Harkey, now driven by Salt Walther, 23rd. Number 78, Jimmy Carruthers, 24th. 45, Gary Bettenhausen, 25th. Number 24, Bentley Warren, 26th. Number 89, John Martin, 27th. Then the other cars out of the race, only 6 cars at this time. Andretti, number 21. Mike Hiss, number 94. Number 63, Larry McCoy, 20, Gordy Johncock, 77, Salt Walther, and number 7, Lloyd Ruby. Now let's see what's doing around the racetrack. First of all, we'd like to hear from Mario, and Luke Walton says he may be standing by with him shortly, and if we can get him, we will talk with him. Mario must be a very disheartened young man at this time. Now there's some gentlemen we haven't talked with for a while, so I know that they've been alerted to keep themselves available for any observations we call him for. Let's go around to Howdy Bell and see what's doing on turn 2. Howdy, come in.
11: Well, as you come to us, Sid, Wally Dallenbach flashes by, and here's A.J. Foyt right behind him. We noticed about 3 or 4 laps ago when Wally came through this turn that he shimmied, he swirled a little bit, was a little wiggly through this corner. Now, perhaps it is getting just a little bit slick with the temperature going up to what it is and bringing some of those mixtures in the track surface to the top. But everything else has been very peaceful here at this point.
0: Okay, Howdy, we have a wire from Tucson, Arizona, signed Bill and Myra Holland, the winner here in 1949, who gave us a great battle against Boy Rose in 1947 and particularly 1948 as well. Always glad to hear from former participants and winners of the 500 and see where they are today. Now stay tuned for the greatest spectacle in racing. Seems to be an ideal day for racing except for heat. Ideal as far as wind is concerned and clear sky. The heat must have an effect on the speed here, Freddie. I might call you in for this. I notice we have not had a single new track record except perhaps, I'm still checking this one, the one at 175 miles where it might be a couple of miles an hour faster. Up to that time, the speeds have been anywhere from 10 to 12 miles an hour less than the record. What is the main reason for that in your opinion?
2: Well, there's very good reasons for it. Number one, Sid, for the simple reason that when the weather is like this, you're going to have to run the car a little bit richer if you're going to run hard and fast. Therefore, to keep valves, pistons, and the combustion chamber cool, the blower pressure would be reduced and the fuel consumption would be greater. However, in order to make at least 1.8 miles per gallon to stretch the 280 gallons of alcohol for the 500 miles, you'll find the men will have to run a little bit leaner in order to obtain the fuel mileage. Now, in obtaining the fuel mileage, you have to lean down. Therefore, they would drop the turbocharger pressure down to around 75 pounds and run the car leaner, but a little bit slower. And that will give the engine the longevity, but the miles per hour will be reduced. And that's exactly what is happening now, and that is exactly the reason that Mr. A.J. Foyt is just watching Mr. Dahlenbach run about four and a half seconds behind him.
0: Thank you, Fred. Johnny?
15: I have two recent speeds on both Dahlenbach and Foyt. On the 78th lap, Foyt, I clocked at 181.8, and on the 80th lap, I got Dahlenbach at 181.1, and there is not much space between them.
0: We did have a new track record, apparently, of 164.149, set by Wally Dahlenbach at the 70th lap, or 175 miles, the old record set last year by John Rutherford at 162.842 miles an hour. That's the first time we've had a new record set today. I have to double-check as computations are made as to laps led by whom. We're still questioning the Johnny Rutherford lead of two laps and the yellow light being out and for what reason and which car is out of the race. Freddie?
2: Sid, there's something interesting to note. A.J. Foyt has been fortunate in making two stops on his pits for fuel right on schedule, and the yellow flag has been out both times. Tom Sneva, running fifth, made the stop prior to this last yellow flag. The lap before the flag came out, he got himself underway, and the yellow came out, and in came Rutherford as well as A.J. Foyt. So A.J. Foyt's playing a real cool, and actually the pit stops are running absolutely on schedule, regardless of yellow flag being out or not. They're running about 23 laps for the lead cars, and we've made stops each 23 laps, and we'll look forward to that from here on out, unless the weather cools down a bit.
0: So far, we've been very, very fortunate as regards the yellow. In the first 75 laps, the race is now in the 83rd lap, so up to now, in the race, in the 45th lap, Mike Hiss turned on the yellow for 10 minutes and 32 seconds. Mario Andretti in the 68th lap for 4 minutes and 50 seconds, making approximately 15 minutes of yellow. The old record of 34 minutes and 21 seconds in 1974. We're going to check the record overall of yellow, if we can, before we come back and try to break that down to you. We're trying to also find out from Ray Paschke when he comes back whether A.J. Foyt has broken the record, and I think he has, if not very close to it, of laps participated in here. He must have done that by now.
2: Yes, Donald Davidson just flashed me the information on it. At lap 71, A.J. Foyt has gone ahead and broken Mr. Cliff Bergier's record, who participated here for many years. That record was 6,142 and a half miles, as flashed to me. So A.J. Foyt now holds the most record, the record for the most amount of laps on this racetrack.
0: Well, he has another record he can break today in addition to his fourth win if he makes it, and that is in lap prize money won for leading. He can pass Parnelli Jones' mark if he leads the pack on 67 trips around the oval, leading laps, that is. Your figure, Fred, had to do with participating laps, and if he leads 67 laps, he will pass Parnelli Jones in lap prize money. Now we're going to come back in just 30 seconds to a minute and talk to John DeCamp. Sid Collins once again back in the Master Control Tower at Indianapolis. Goodyear Tire reports the track surface temperature now at 145 degrees, the word from Dick Ralston of their racing PR division, 145 degrees. Back in 1953 was the hottest day we'd had out here, when eight drivers were treated for heat exhaustion and one Carl Scarborough failed to recover. But the cockpits are much cooler these days since the engines have been moved to the rear. But on the bad side of it, as far as heat is concerned, the uniforms have become hotter since 53 because of the flame-resistant treatment. So it's probably still pretty doggone hot out there in a race car this afternoon. At the end of 80 laps, or 200 miles, another new track record now held by Wally Dallenbach, breaking Gary Bettenhausen's record set in 1972. The old record was 161.172 miles an hour, and the new record by Dallenbach now is 162.670 miles an hour. Bobby Allison coming in for a pit stop, changing some tires on the right-hand side and checking the fuel. At 80 laps or 200 miles, not quite halfway, number 40, Dallenbach was first, 14, Foyt second, 48, Bobby Unser third, number 2, Rutherford fourth, number 68, Sneva fifth, 12, Mosley sixth, 16, Bobby Allison seventh, 93, Johnny Parsons running eighth, 97, George Snyder is ninth, and number 4, Al Unser, 10th. Cars out of the race again, number 21, Andretti, 89, Martin, 94, Hiss, 63, McCoy, 20, John Cock, 77, Saltwalter, and 7, Lloyd Ruby. And again, from time to time, we're giving you a rundown of all positions. But of course, we can't do that every time, or then we get unhappy mail saying, let's know what's going on the track besides just standings. And other folks who want to know, Fred, just standings and just keep charts. So when you have 100 million people in 1,200 stations, we're trying our best to serve you all as best we can. And we trust by the time we leave the air, you will know what happened here today, and that is our job.
2: Well, I think you're satisfying the millions that are listening, Sid, for the simple reason I hear many times on our Champion Highway Safety Program tours throughout the nation, where we do visit military installations as well, where they are able to keep track of this superb group of broadcasters you have assembled, Sid. They do an outstanding job.
0: Well, speaking of that superb group, if they're still with us, and I'm sure they are, let's spin around the track now. We picked up a few of them from time to time. Let's see what Jim Shelton's doing in turn 4. Jimmy?
13: We've had an observation here, Sid, that Dallenbach seems to be stretching things out, and Foyt seems to be dropping back. Maybe just wait and see, letting Dallenbach run himself out. And Rutherford has about 13 cars in between himself and Dallenbach. So Foyt and Rutherford are both dropping back for some reason. Maybe it's their strategy. Back to you, Sid.
0: Okay, so we can pick up everybody until some further action, such as pit stop or yellow or whatever happens out here. Let's just spin around the track from Jim and see if Paul Page has us tuned in. Paul, can you hear me?
17: Yes, Sid. We have been watching all of the routine pit stops here in the North Pit area. One car in particular that we have been watching is the car of Jerry Carl. It's Smokey Unick's creation, and it is a twin-turbo Chevrolet. And Smokey must be a very happy man today. He has had a smile on his face ever since the start of this race because the car is still running, and running very well. There was one part of the race where his driver was complaining a little bit about handling, but apparently that settled out, and now that car is moving well. In the North Pits here, we've had no real excitement. All of the pit stops have been smooth, and they have been good. Back to you, Sid.
0: You know, you certainly get mixed emotions, don't you, Paul, when you say no excitement. We're glad there isn't, because what we mean by excitement here is something going very much awry. But it can be exciting on the racetrack itself, and I think as we wind up this event today and come into the last half and last third of this race, we're going to have a very exciting finish without anybody being in contention as far as accidents are concerned. At least we hope so. Thank you, Paul. We're going to skip Chuck Marlow and come back to him, because standing by, Luke Walton once again, I think, has garnered Mario Andretti. Right, Luke?
18: Yes, Sid, we're in the garage area, and Mario Andretti has just been dismissed from the hospital. Mario, tell us what happened in all that crash over there.
19: Well, I don't know what happened. Something with the car going down the backstretch, just about halfway through, all of a sudden I was spinning. And I don't know exactly what happened. I don't know. We'll have to examine the car and determine it.
18: Then they took you to the hospital, and what's the report on you from the hospital?
19: No, I'm fine. I'm fine, thank you.
18: Thank you very much. And again next year, Mario?
19: Well, certainly.
18: Certainly. Now back to Sid. Thank you, Mario.
0: You know, Fred, that's the fantastic thing about race drivers. No hesitation. Certainly I'll be back with all of his terrible luck. But all the way to Monte Carlo, started back 27th because he was over there. But he can't wait for next year, can he?
2: No, he can't. That's the way a race driver operates. You know, that's only a small thing to detain him for a little bit, even a hospital. You know, when a person goes to a hospital, you figure Oh, well, he's making a comeback. That's not true in auto racing. He's just in the barn in the hospital to be fixed up and get back to his business. It's not a comeback.
0: Now stay tuned for the greatest spectacle in racing. And as we take the air once again, Dahlenbach is pitted, and here's Lou Palmer.
1: He is in the pit now. Now, Foyt had an additional pit lap on him. Dahlenbach had pitted one lap earlier, but we believe the indications are A.J. will be moving in shortly. Dahlenbach has completed his pit stop. Important to it, it appears the car is running perfectly well. Foyt's lead has dropped. Dahlenbach's lead has expanded, I suppose we should say, to anywhere between 16 seconds and up. Wally Dahlenbach made that pit stop in just about 16 seconds. The critical point is going to be now Foyt and Bobby Unser's pit stop, whether they can shave the seconds there, whether a yellow comes out in the next two or three laps, when Foyt eventually must come into the pit. So you keep looking to the north. You're going to see Foyt and Unser shortly. Bobby will be very close with AJ, and there could be the race in the pits through the remainder of the afternoon, Sid.
0: Lou, thank you very much. We're certainly hoping that you're listening and seeing the race at the same time. I think the boys are doing a fantastic job around the track today and making that possible for you. Johnny Rutherford comes in for a pit stop now in front of us. 16 seconds for Dahlenbach's pit stop, and Freddie is timing this one now on our AccuSplit timer here as Rutherford comes in on the Gatorade McLaren, almost set to go back out again. A matter of seconds, one man in front, two men in back, the fire equipment behind it, three being used to push the car, propel it, and back on the pit road once again he is. Nice that I didn't call it that. 15.28. Number 68, Tom Sneva, coming in for a pit stop, and while he's making that one and several more up to the right here on lap number 95. This is the time for the fourth pit stop almost. We're going to call in Ray Paschke, our chief computer, who has some information about the race up to this time, with the emphasis, I trust, upon the leader.
20: Sid, we're getting some very significant speed out of Dahlenbach right now. In that last 20-lap lead, and of course coming into the pits.
0: Ray, I'm sorry. I'm a very rude chief announcer. I have to interrupt everybody. Lou, pick up A.J. Foyt, please.
1: And Bobby Unser as well. They are in together. There's Dahlenbach moving by on the track, so you get your margin of lead at the moment. Unser's car is in. He is getting right rear rubber. They're looking Foyt's over, and Bobby is also picking up a left front. Foyt's tires seem fine. Off the jacks, they've looked it over. Foyt's on his way. It's a close one as Bill Peterbaugh moves just ahead of him out of the pits. Here's Bobby. Sound of the eagle moving out now. They're back on the track. Dahlenbach, I am sure, has gained on terms of this pit stop and his overall lead on the field, Sid.
0: Okay, Jerry Baker has something for us on the backstretch.
12: Sid, I don't want to prognosticate, but it appears that the fuel problem may have hit another driver. Al Unser came right down in front of us here on the backstretch extremely slowly. As he headed into the number three turn, he is apparently about to already has parked. He has parked his automobile. Al Unser is sitting down in turn three on the infield grass, and back to you.
0: Third turn, Doug Zink.
9: He's not really on the grass. He's just below the white line. Now he's pulling it off in the grass right directly in front of us. The Viceroy number four, Al Unser, a very unhappy look on his face. Sid?
0: Dahlenbach took 16.20 in the pits, and Foyt 16.39, almost the same for the 1-2 runners right now. Dahlenbach has dropped back to third, however, officially, but Bobby Unser is back on in second position, and Johnny Rutherford is running in fourth position, and the yellow flag is out, and they're being held in that stop right now in that position because of the incident on the backstretch with Al Unser. So while they do that, maybe Ray Paschke can work his way back in here for a few moments.
20: I want to talk about that 80 to 90 lap time for Dahlenbach. He cranked out 177.6 in that 10-lap interval, gave him about 32 lead laps at the end of the 90th lap. So he's setting a tremendous pace out there, Sid.
0: Ray, thank you so much, and we'll look forward to your recapitulations from time to time whenever you have something for us. Now to the backstretch again, Jerry.
12: And I've got one in front of me here. It is Jerry Carl. He came very low down along the white line, waggling those tires. He is now at a dead stop about three-fourths of the way down this backstretch. There appeared to be some sort of smoke or something coming out of the back of the car. He is at a dead halt about three-fourths of the way down. And back to you.
0: All right. We're making a lot of pit stop action here as the yellow is out. And it's good to see the cars slow down for a few moments. This has been a very, very fast-moving day for us and for the fans here. Everybody seems to be enjoying the race tremendously. Dick Simon is standing by with Paul Page in the far north pit area. Paul?
17: Dick Simon, you have had a hard month here at the Indianapolis Motor Speedway. You made a pit stop that appeared for a few seconds to be routine.
7: And then suddenly the tech inspector called you back. What has happened out there, Dick?
3: Well, the tech inspector noticed the U-joint on the left side was gone, and it's very fortunate that he caught it. Our crew, of course, was busy putting the fuel, et cetera, in, and we might have missed it. Basically, if that joint goes, you can be in a very bad, serious problem. So in one respect, I'm sad to be out of the race. In another, we found the problem before something happened.
7: Dick, you are running the Foyt engine, the same engine that AJ has, an engine that you have been very happy with. Has it performed well for you? Have you seen any problems on the racetrack today?
3: Our engine, of course, is not the same as AJ Foyt's, as a lot of people think. It on the outside looks like it, but as we progress and come up with a little more sponsor money, we'll acquire some of the necessary things to make it like AJ's. I'll be very happy when it is like his, because there's quite a horsepower differential. But we were running the race we wanted to run, and I felt very comfortable out there. We were going to turn the boost up. In fact, the crew just gave me the sign to go ahead and turn the boost up, fuel okay, and then the U-joint went out. So we didn't get a chance to really show what we can do.
7: Dick Simon, do we see you here next year?
3: Oh, you better believe it.
7: There's Dick Simon, said Collins. Back to you.
0: All right, Paul. Dick Simon, who won the Jim Malloy Award given by Thermo King just the other day and was awarded yesterday at the driver's meeting. Sorry to see Lloyd Ruby's car go out so rapidly, because the Allied Polymer McLaren was the only European car sponsor at the track this year. It was also Allied Polymer's first time at Indianapolis as a sponsor, with Peter Fatherly, chairman of the board, here to watch the race. We certainly hope they'll be back sometime in the future. And I know that Lloyd Ruby, just the same as Mario, said, of course, certainly, I'll be back. He'll be back, too. There's no stopping a race driver from coming back until he probably intelligently feels that his reflexes are such that he won't be safe out there. Fred, isn't that the real reason? Isn't that why you quit and Johnny Parsons?
2: Well, that is the real reason, Sid, because after all, physically, you have to be 100%, and especially eyesight. And a driver can feel definitely when he is slowing up just a little bit and his speeds overrule his reflexes. Sid, there's something to note here that maybe some people haven't already figured out. This last pit stop by Rutherford as well as A.J. Foyt were stretched three laps over the previous stops. Instead of stopping at 92, A.J. and Johnny Rutherford stretch it to 95. Now, I believe some of the others watching are fouling up their own scheduled stops, and that is possibly the reason that Al Unser ran himself out of fuel.
0: At the end of 90 laps, I'll give you the rundown, so get your charts ready in just a moment. Now to turn four and Jim Shelton.
21: Okay, Sid, an observation up here. Jerry Carl and Al Unser both were given a tow, and Al Unser right now is just about ready to enter the pits, and Carl is already in the pits, so perhaps they're going to load up with fuel again, and out they go again. Back to you, Sid.
0: Okay, Jim. After 90 laps, or 225 miles, we have a new record. Correction. We don't have the confirmation of the new record. The standings are, at that time, 90 laps or 225 miles. Number 40, Dallenbach first, 14, Foyt was second, 48, Bobby Unser third, 2, Rutherford fourth, and 16, Bobby Allison fifth. Number 93, Johnny Parsons sixth. Number 97, George Snyder seventh. Number 4, Al Unser eighth. Number 36, Sammy Sessions ninth, and number 12, Mike Mosley running 10th. And it was a new record, 164. The green is out. The green is out, running full bore now with the Dallenbach first and Johnny Rutherford now running in second. The speed of 164.210, a new record held by Wally Dallenbach, eclipsing that of Al Unser, setting the Johnny Lightning Special in 1970 here of 161.465. So now we're up to date. We're about 10 laps ahead on the track of the official, unofficial information we give you. It's not official until 10 o'clock, 8 o'clock rather, tomorrow morning in Indianapolis time. So that's about the best we can do. And now we have another rundown of the lap prize money won after 80 laps, and it does show that Johnny Rutherford did lead two laps in this race. So our leaders have been Rutherford, Dallenbach, Foyt, and John Cox. We'll be back now in 60 seconds. Now stay tuned for the greatest spectacle in racing. Al Unser, car number 4, the Viceroy Special. Two-time winner, having his car pushed into the pit area. Now we have A.J. Foyt in third place and Bobby Unser in fourth, and they're battling to try to take over Johnny Rutherford in second. Of course, Wally Dallenbach is holding a first-place position at the present time. The number one turn, here's Ron Carroll.
10: All right, Sid, and we had a car smoking pretty badly going over in the second turn. I could not see who it was. Perhaps we can pick that up for you in just a few minutes. One observation, you know, so much here at Indianapolis, we talk about the groove. We haven't said much about that today, and I might just make this observation. With these slower speeds, the cars are taking a much tighter and much shorter way around the track today. They get very high on the track usually, but not so today, and perhaps that's the speed. Maybe Freddie will want to comment on that later if I'm wrong. Sid, back to you.
0: Al Unser back on the racetrack. To the back stretch is Jerry Baker.
12: And Sid, one more time, for the third time in about the past 15 minutes, we've been

0: the 97th lap for ridding out the yellow at that time. Speaking of Johnny Parsons, it's not Johnny Jr. really. We call him Johnny Jr., but it's John Wayne, W-A-Y-N-E, named after the motion picture star Parsons, in car number 93, now running in sixth place. A touch of nostalgia in that story because it was 25 years ago today, or actually race day, May 30, 1950, his father, John Parsons, wheeled his car into victory lane. And Johnny Parsons today, senior, is listening to us at Gardena, California, the Ascot Racetrack, where he's managing J.C. Agajanian's operation out there, running the show, and they have a big program with Chrissy and J.C., Kerry and the rest of the Agajanian family, working on their fine racing promotion out there. So Johnny is probably listening. They tell me, Aggie tells me that the public address horns are on and they're rooting for John Parsons to do well today, and he certainly is doing so, running in sixth place right now. Out of the center pit, here's Luke Walton.
1: Said it is the little things that make such a big difference in this race, which can be attested by Parnelli Jones and also witnessed by the late Bill Vukovich. When Al Unser's car came into the pit, the chief mechanic, Huey Absalom, took a wrench and made a very minor slight adjustment right behind Al's ear, and they started up the engine, and he's back in the race.
0: Freddie Agabation normally is watching for what's being done to race drivers' ears. Did you catch that, Fred?
2: Yeah, I caught that, Duke. You're very observant. Actually, you see, when a car runs out of fuel, they have to get the air out of the lines, too, and it's difficult to start. They opened up a line and did blow fuel up towards the fuel pump rather than crank the engine to get the fuel up there, which sometimes, due to heat, develops a vapor lock situation.
0: You know, I had a letter I showed to Freddie before we came on the air this morning, and it was from a gentleman somewhere some distance away telling us that he was always entranced by the fact that Freddie Agabation could diagnose what was going to happen to a car 3 to 5 laps ahead of time. Now, Freddie, you haven't done that today, and I'm looking forward to it, so think of something and let us know. In the meantime, all right?
2: Seriously, I think what everybody has overlooked is the trickiness of A.J. Foyt. You know, A.J. is quite a computer himself. Not only is he one of the finest race drivers in the world, but he is a fine calculating driver. He's calculating every inch of the way. And when he stretched his fuel stop 3 laps on the last stop, I think others took heart in it, figuring that they weren't running as fast and they could stretch their laps before making a fuel stop.
0: Back in the Master Control Tower at Indianapolis, Indiana, once again, this is Sid Collins, along with our broadcasting crew who assembles once a year to send the sounds of the 500 around the world. We hope you're enjoying it. If you'd like to write to us, you may write to me, Sid Collins, care of the Indianapolis Motor Speedway, Indianapolis, Indiana. A.J. Foyt appears to be moving in on Johnny Rutherford. Foyt now running third, Rutherford is second. And as he comes into turn one, let's pick him up, Ron. Can you see him?
3: Yes, I can. Here's A.J. going by right now, just about 20 yards behind Johnny Rutherford, and I think he may get him over in turn two, Sid.
0: Take it too, Howdy.
4: Well, you see them right now. Here they come. It's Johnny Rutherford, 2 car lengths between him and A.J. Foyt. They're on up the backstretch.
0: Back, Jerry?
5: Yeah, no change back here, Sid. They're midway down the backstretch. They start to make the move, and now he's got him down low on the inside. Foyt has. Back to you.
0: Doug, can you see him?
6: Into turn number 3, A.J. Foyt takes the lead. Johnny Rutherford drops back one position. They're over to turn number 4. Here's Jim Schultz.
7: It's the same thing over here. There we go. There is Foyt. There is Rutherford. And they're in that home stretch. And Sid, give them a call.
0: All right, here they come down in front of us. They should be very close indeed. And the leader is A.J. Foyt moving in front of Johnny Rutherford. And they came into that turn a few moments ago with Rutherford having a little bit of a lead. And Foyt passed him as though he were standing still as he came by. Moved into this situation here in front of us. So he certainly has that car running well today. After 100 laps, the leader's speed was 160.156 miles an hour, which was not a new track record. The previous record held by Gary Bettenhausen in the Sunoco McLaren in 1972 of 162.113, and the standings at the halfway point of 100 laps. Gollenbach, of course, is in the lead. Second place now held by A.J. Foyt and third by Rutherford. That battle was for second place. Dellenbach has the lead. After 100 laps or 250 miles, the halfway point, number 40, it was Dellenbach first. Number 2, Rutherford was second. 14, Foyt was third. 48, Unser, Bobby Unser, fourth. 68, Tom Sneva was fifth. Number 73, Jerry Grant was sixth.

0: Correction. Number 93, Johnny Parsons was 6th. Number 97, George Snyder was 7th. Number 36, Sam Sessions, 8th. Number 16, Bobby Allison was 9th. And number 83, Bill Peterbaugh, rookie, was running 10th. They're fighting for the Stark and Wetzel Rookie of the Year Award, which is given to the top rookie, not only his performance in the race and not necessarily his finishing position, but his overall attitude during the month of May and as a race driver here at Indianapolis. That'll be decided tomorrow afternoon and announced tomorrow night at the Victory Banquet. Mike Mosley, in car number 12, stopped in the middle of the backstretch on the infield grass on leader's 106th lap.
1: Sid?
0: Yes, sir.
1: A.J. Foyt and Dahlenbeck are running exactly at the same speed, running 21.71 seconds apart right at the present time.
0: Okay, we stopped going around the track some time ago at Chuck Marlowe's post. Chuck, you have any observations for us?
2: Sid, I have nothing down there except car number 24, Bentley Warren, has been in the pit a considerable number of times and a length of time, too. They've worked on the car. He's been back out on the track and then back into the pits again. My pit area is fairly idle. I have noticed that at certain times, slower cars running higher on the track have necessitated the faster cars to pass underneath and sometimes in front of us. We've had three cars abreast sprinting into that number one turn. You might watch for it. Back to you, Sid.
0: We'll do that, and that's an interesting name on Bentley Warren's car called the Bottom Half Special. It's sponsored by a chain of clothing outlets here that feature sports attire and jeans, slacks, and things of that nature.
1: Sid, there's an observation I made a moment ago. Somebody, one of the crew members, went up the line here to the north end of the pits with an intake manifold induction system for a four-cylinder engine. Maybe Chuck Marlowe or Paul Page up in the north end of the pit can tell us whose car is being worked on the upper end. It's a induction system problem, apparently. They've either welded it or are replacing it. Can you tell us what it is?
0: Alongside me is Mr. Charles Pilliard, chairman of the board of the Goodyear Tire and Rubber Company, and this is the first time that all 33 starting cars in the Indianapolis 500-mile race have been shot on Goodyear tires, so you must be very proud today, Mr. Pilliard.
3: We are very proud, and we hope that everybody's having a good time and enjoying the race as much as we are. Thank you, Sid.
0: Yes, sir. Nice to see you, and thanks for stopping by. Charles Pilliard, chairman of Goodyear, and the blimp is upstairs, too, looking overhead, keeping a close eye on us. Now stay tuned for the greatest spectacle in racing. Turn four, one of our contenders is slowing down. Jimmy, who is it?
4: Well, it's Bobby Allison, Sid, and it may be a fuel problem with him. He still has a little power, and he's trying to coast on into the pits, but he's going to have to nurse it some to get it in there. So back to you.
0: Okay, we'll see if he comes down. It must be very, very slow. He's not within our vision at all. Freddie?
1: A.J. Foyt has cut down the lead of Dahlenbeck from 21.7 down to 17.50 right at the present time. So he is gaining on Dahlenbeck, running a little quicker, a little faster.
0: John?
5: The two latest times we have on Dahlenbeck and Foyt indicated that on the 115th lap, Foyt was going 180. On that same lap, Dahlenbeck was clocked at about 178 miles an hour.
0: I wonder if you'd give us a list of recent cars, John, out of the race. I have it down through. Is Jerry Carl considered out?
5: Jerry Carl is not out. Jerry Carl's on the track running
0: okay.
5: Very well.
0: All right. After Dick Simon, number 44, who else did you have, or do you have those in order?
5: I have them in order, and starting with the first car out, there are 8 cars out of the race, officially out of the race. They start with car 7, Lloyd Ruby, car 77, Salt Walther, car number 20, Gordon Johncock, car number 63, Larry McCoy, car 94, Mike Hiss, car 21, Mario Andretti, car 89, John Martin, and car 44, Dick Simon. Mike Mosley stalled somewhere in the backstretch. I'm not sure just exactly where it is, but he's not out until he's declared out.
0: All right, we have Bobby Allison stalled and coming out of turn number 4, and we go down to turn number 2, and Howdy Bell.
6: One lap ago when George Snyder came through here, he's been running in the top 10, as you know, in the number 97 car, that leader car Lodestar Special, and his engine sounded very sour, but this time around it sounded a little bit better. Sounds as if he might be missing on one cylinder, Sid.
0: We have the standings at 110 laps at 275 miles. And if I can get a fast report from Paul Page while I'm looking them over, we'll accept that first. Paul, come in.
7: Well, Sid, not to correct you, but Dick Simon seems like he wants to correct all of us. He is working on the universal joint of that car number 44. He had told us just a few moments ago that the car was finished. But now they have put on their Nomex gloves and have crawled under the back end of the racer. Dick Simon himself, who has mechanicked the car through the month, is leaning over it, and they are changing the universal joint. And just a moment ago, Dick said he intends to put this car back in the race. Back to you, Sid.
0: Okay, very good. If he says so, he should know, so he's the man we'll be listening to. Number 40, Wally Dollenbach, our leader, coming in the pit stop. Lou, you can see him. Lou Palmer.
8: Is now stopped, and they're looking over the tires. We see no changes of any kind, so here's our new leader. There's Foyt, there's Unser, Dollenbach in the pit. It's working well. Looks like if they get him off, however, we're going to have no loss of time. Dollenbach is now being pushed away. Here's the sound. That's the Wildcat, number 40, back out on the track, and now running, it would appear, in only fourth position. We do have in the pits now, the Gatorade McLaren. It's Johnny Rutherford, and they're checking the tires over on it. It looks fine. It's off the jacks. He's being pushed away now. They're behind it and winging him on his way. Now that leaves two gentlemen out on the track, the new leaders, Foyt and Bobby Unser, and the pit indications for them shortly, but not yet. They're able to extend it. So we'll be watching for them next, Sid.
0: All right, Lou, thank you. A 16-second pit stop for Dollenbach back on the track, and Rutherford now rolling back, of course, into contention once again. So right now we have kind of a jam-up as to who's leading. It appears to be A.J. Foyt, though, after Dollenbach's pit stop, and that puts Dollenbach probably back to third as Bobby Unser holds on to the second position right now. We have the standings after 110 laps, or 275 miles. The speed, 160.209 miles an hour. Not a new record. Number 40, Dollenbach was first. 14, Foyt second. Number 2, Rutherford third. 48, Bobby Unser fourth. And 68, Tom Sneva was fifth. Number 93, Parsons sixth. 97, Snyder seventh. 16, Allison was eighth. 36, Sessions was 9th, and number 83, Peter Baugh, was running 10th. The man who won the race here in 1967 is watching from the sidelines today. As long as he is down there with Chuck Marlowe, we'd like to have a fast hello from him. If you could, Chuck, let's hear from Sam Hanks.
2: Right, you are. 1957 was a big year for Sam Hanks. Sam, how do you like today's race?
9: It's going real good, Chuck. We're real pleased with it. We've got a very good contest on for first place between Foyt, Bobby Unser, Wally Dollenbach, and, of course, Johnny Rutherford. And this could be any man's race, and we're real happy to have that many cars running at this point in the race, Chuck.
2: Was it this hot a day in 57?
9: No, I think 57 was just about the same temperature as this, but we were real happy we had the overcast this morning, which took a lot of the sun off the track, and it's a real fine race day here.
2: Nice to have you spend some time with us, Sam. Thank you very much.
9: Thank you, Chuck.
2: Thank you. Sam Hanks, winner in 1957. Back to you, Sid.
0: Chuck, some other winners watching today along with Sam. Maury Rose, Floyd Davis, George Saunders is here, Louis Meyer, three-time winner, Jim Rathman, Parnelli Jones, and of course, Pete DiPaolo. Now to the backstretch, here's Jerry Baker.
10: Sid, we might be wiser to throw it to three or four because A.J. Foyt just came by me, riding the white line. He may be in a little bit of trouble. Let's go back to you.
0: Let's find out. Four, Jim Shelton.
4: All right, A.J. seems to be having trouble, as Jerry said. He's coming into the pits, but he's coming in pretty fast, so it may not be as bad as we might think. He's coming into the pit right now, Sid. There you can see him.
0: We'll watch for him and alert Lou Palmer to pick him up, and he is coming in fast, steaming around or on the outside of Jerry Carl. Lou, you can see him reach you now.
7: We've got him moving in now, and that crew was alert. When Foyt didn't show exactly when they wanted to, they all started heading north. They saw him at the head of the track, moved back, looking it over, talking to him, fueling it up now. Again, tire situation on this car seems solid. But it is A.J. Foyt in the pit, and it's going to be a leader change once again as we look out for Wally Dollenbach coming by. Here's our new leader. Wally Dollenbach takes it. Here's Foyt moving by. Firing not quickly enough, attempting to generate some speed, and moving slowly out of the pit, waving back to his pit crew, and I don't think they see it. He's winding it now. I believe it must have been virtual fuel starvation. He's got it caught. He's out on the racetrack. He has lost some time. Bobby Unser, meanwhile, has already made his pit spot and picked up positions as well. So it's got to be Dollenbach, and then it will be Bobby Unser, and then perhaps A.J. Foyt if that didn't cost too much time. Sid?
0: Thank you, Lou. Fred, can you guess from here what that probably was that caused Foyt to stutter back onto the racetrack?
1: Well, getting out of the pits, it probably wouldn't get into gear. That's a problem he was having, but that isn't the problem he came in to correct. There's some other problem existing in that car. Only he knows at the moment, and we'll keep an eye on him, see if we can't figure it out.
0: at 120 laps, or 300 miles, 161.359 miles an hour, the speed, and the old record was 165.043, not a new record. Back to Lou Palmer.
8: Yeah, concerning your discussion with Freddie, I think we don't have to worry that Foyt has a problem of any kind. Indeed, he was in gear. His problem in this case seemed to be that he came in virtually shut off, air in the system itself. He had gone just absolutely as far as he could. It was stuttering going out, but he managed to hit both gear changes before he hit the south end of the track. It was simply a matter of bringing it all the way back up to the top end of power on the Foyt engine. He's got it back up. He's moving in the groove and quick. Sid?
0: All right, Lou, at 120 laps at 300 miles, number 14, Foyt was first, 48. Bobby Unser was running second, 40. Dahlenbach was third. Number 2, Rutherford was fourth. And 68, Sneva was running fifth. Number 93, Parsons sixth. 36, Sessions was seventh. 97, George Snyder eighth. Number 11, Wayne Carter was ninth, in a rebuilt car, I might add, after a crash here in practice on Thursday. And number 83, a rookie, Bill Peterball, was running 10th. Now to the center pit with Bobby Allison, Luke Walton.
11: Thank you, Sid. Here we are in the middle pit now with Bobby Allison. Bobby, what went wrong?
1: Well, apparently the clutch tore up or something.
0: Hold everything. Hold him. Yellow backstretch. Jerry Baker, take it.
10: Well, let's go to number two, Sid.
0: Two, howdy.
12: That's right in front of us here, in front of VIP Suites, coming off the second turn. Tom Sneva spun, got into the outside wall. The car has come to stop just in front of us. There was some flame. The engine's torn completely off of the car. He was stunned, flipping around in the car. It got airborne, hit the wall, came to light right side up, right here in front of us. We're looking right down on it right at this moment. The fire department is there. They've got fuel on the car, got a fire extinguisher stuff on the car. Tom, they're helping him out of the car. He is moving around. Let's see. They have the fire put out now. Other crew people are coming out to rush to the position right here. I don't believe any other car was involved. The engine is lying on the inside of the track straight across from us. The cars in the other cars out on the track are having to pull down into the infield to get around this accident. There is debris all over the track, and they're trying to get Tom's helmet off at the present time. There is no fire now. The fire's out of the car. Fire's out. Tom is moving around. They're getting his helmet off here. They got the compound from the fire extinguishers on the car very quickly, and thank heavens for that, because there was some fire. He was airborne. I really don't believe he went upside down, but he did get up on the side. The engine was torn completely off of the car. A couple of wheels have been torn off. I'm trying to stay with it here and see if we can give you some more information as to getting him out of the car. I'm trying to look over the fireman's shoulder here. He seems to be wedged in just a little bit, Sid. I'm going to throw it back to you for just a moment.
0: Okay, Howdy. I know how that feels. I've been in that position and know that you have to get your faculties back under control. So you do that and we'll be back to you. Now to Jerry Baker in the backstretch.
10: Sid, I think perhaps I had a view of it that perhaps Howdy did not have. It's happened right in front of him. We saw him come into that number two turn, apparently just lose control of it. It smacked the outside wall. The flame shot up immediately. And from our vantage point down here, we can see something hanging on the outside fence in that number two turn. Now, whether it's perhaps one of those pacer lights that has been knocked loose, it's difficult to say from here. He did completely leave the ground, did not flip it completely over, as Howdy observed. But it was one of those moments that kind of catches your eye and you got to think about it for just a second or so and really decipher what happened. Back to you, Sid.
0: Well, let's see if Howdy's calmed down just a touch. Howdy Bell?
12: Well, it happened so fast. Boy, I tell you, they got Tom out of the car, got his Nomex stocking cap off, and they got him on the stretcher, and he is shaken up. He was walking with support, with help, and I see we've got another driver walking around down here, but I don't see the car. I can't tell who it is. He was concerned enough, obviously, to stop. I see it's Eldon Rasmussen's car, number 58. Eldon has stopped, and Tom Sneva is now in the ambulance. The cars are all going down inside the yellow line on the grass to get through this area. It gets a bit hectic in these situations. They're starting to clean up all the debris on the track, and there is plenty of it. Sid, back to you.
0: Okay, Howdy, fine job. Now, Lou Palmer says that the pit information seems to indicate that perhaps A.J. Foyt's car may have been affected by this accident. Will you fill us in, please, Lou?
8: Yeah, and perhaps Bobby as well. Debris on the track, absolutely. This is the Jorgensen Eagle now. Both Bobby and A.J., among the top of the leaders, have come in and changed the left side rubber on the car, as well as picking up some right. So both of those gentlemen, it seemed, were concerned over the possibility of having picked up some of the parts from the accident, the impact spreading them over the track. Now, they will stay out of harm's way, off that debris, on the track itself. So consider this, each also picking up some additional fuel under this yellow light situation, that Foyt has new rubber on the car, so does Bobby Unser. We have not seen similar stops for Gordon Johncock or the man running in third position at the moment, Johnny Rutherford. Sid?
0: Thank you, Lou. Well, it's a big battle for Jim Baray's Sterling Trophy here, the BorgWarner Trophy, and Tony Holman's $1 million in cash tomorrow, and things can change in a hurry. As often has been said, even though the odds are for a favorite, be they for A.J. Foyt or Johnny Rutherford or Bobby Unser or Gordy Johncock, as you can see, something else can happen in front of you and knock you out of contention. This race is far from over yet. Now stay tuned for the greatest spectacle in racing. This is Sid Collins once again at Indianapolis, Indiana, on this 59th annual running of the famous 500-mile race. I'm really proud to be with the dedicated crew of broadcasters we have today. Things have gone so smoothly in the race thus far, and aside from this yellow out for Tom Sneva, there's been no scratch or bandage even used as far as we can see, and I trust that will continue. The Tom was walking, was being carried then on a stretcher toward the ambulance, and they all have to be checked at the hospital, and I hope that the next report from Howdy Bell indicate that things are calm and serene as far as racing is concerned anyway out that way. The yellow is still out, though, and Pat Vidan, dressed Natalie in his white jacket across the way, is holding it in a beautiful breeze of about 10 miles an hour, the temperature in the 80s. Tom Binford, the chief steward here for the 500-mile race, once again, 2 years in a row, having things go very, very smoothly during the month of May and well for us thus far anyway on race day. Now, we have Paul Page standing by in the northern part of the pit area for us. Paul?
7: Sid, there has been some concern expressed down here by Eldon Rasmussen's crew. They pointed out that he did go by after the yellow light came out for Tom Sneva, but then Howdy mentioned that he was down there in that corner, and they came up to ask me exactly how he was as a result of that accident. We told him that we had good information on him but could not tell him about the car. Well, one other thing we should mention to you, we talked to Dick Simon, did the end of the race interview with him, Sid, but Dick has proved that interview to be false already. They have fixed that universal joint, and Dick Simon certainly should have some pride in his crew. He is back on the race course and running at speed. Back to you, Sid.
0: Okay, we'll cross Simon off of our already crossed off list here, if we can, and go to the backstretch and talk to Jerry Baker.
10: Sid, from this vantage point, it appears that Eldon Rasmussen is getting back into his automobile. That is the one that is parked down on the infield just out of the number two turn. I don't know why he got out, perhaps to try to help if he possibly could. He walked down to the car from this long distance away. There appears to be no difficulty with the automobile. We can also see something that Howdy cannot see, even with the naked eye, and we're a long way from there. We can see tire marks on the outside of that number two wall up high out of Howdy's vantage point area. So he has smacked it and smacked it hard, but for Rasmussen, we think he is in good, good shape. Back to you, Sid.
0: All right, Jerry, thank you. And for an update on the accident now with Tom Sneva, here again is Howdy Bell.
4: All right, Sid, I'm moved toward the front edge of this VIP suite where I can see those marks that Jerry Baker was just talking about. It looks as though at the point in this turn where they get really back into the throttle is when Tom apparently lost it or tangled. I did not see him hit anyone. When I first saw him, he was into the wall and into it a ton with the big flash of fire and flames. I did notice they cut away this, you know, as you well know, a catch fence over here that helps deflect the cars, keep them back out on the racetrack. Part of his rear assembly, tires and components and wheel, were caught in some of that catch fence, and they had to cut it out in order to get it free and haul it into the infield. The engine is right now being picked up on a wrecker in front of us. The front of the car, the tub, the cockpit, and the whole front assembly has been removed from the racetrack and is sitting on the infield over behind the fence directly across from us. They are cleaning up the oil dry now and should have this surface in pretty good shape here very quickly. There are probably 30 to 35 people out here helping clean up this track, Sid, but we should be back going in a little bit. Cars still going, the race cars, still down on the infield grass as they come through this area. That's the story for the moment.
0: Very well done. Thank you, Howdy, and keep us up to date as always. A lot of fine drivers did not start today, didn't qualify, or were bumped, so you haven't heard their names. Jim Herdebees, Mel Kenyon, Rick Muther, Larry Cannon, George Fulmer, Bill Simpson, Jan Opperman, Graham McRae, and Lee Koonsman. Jim McElreath, as we mentioned before, recuperating from an accident in Terre Haute, Indiana several weeks ago, recuperating at home in Arlington, Texas. This would have been McElreath's 11th 500-mile race here. Pat Patrick of Patrick Petroleum should receive a nod for being the man who's entered the cars by Dallenbach and by Gordon Johncock. Finally, Jones and Val Melitich have Mario and Allen's car, and Cobra Tire Team made up of Vukovic, Carruthers, Carter, and that was the Fletcher Racing team, and the McLaren team, of course, the Ruby and Rutherford. And right now, Johnny Rutherford is running second to Wally Dallenbach. Back high above the pit area once again as A.J. Foyt makes another pit stop. Lou, can you see him?
13: Yes, we see him here in the south pit. Situation on the pits. It was Foyt and also Bobby Unser who made the quick pit stops under the yellow. Here's Foyt back. Foyt in doing that, and Unser as well, had put themselves up a bit on the fuel situation and had picked up left side rubber. Well, now, since we have talked, we have had Wally Dallenbach and the man running in number two position in car number two, defending champ Johnny Rutherford, in the pits. Since then, we have had Foyt come in and pick up right side rubber and also Bobby Unser. And so they are, as concerning fuel consumption and tires, all about equal. Foyt and Bobby Unser maybe have an extra lap or two concerning their most recent fuel stops on the leader, Wally Dallenbach, and the man running in second spot, Johnny Rutherford. Sid?
0: Okay, Lou, we have 158.718 miles an hour for the speed at 130 laps, or 325 miles. This was far short of the record set by Gary Bettenhausen in 1972 of 164.747 miles an hour, and of course due to this long yellow for the accident of Tom Sneevis. We've only had three new records set today at 175 miles, 200, and 225 miles. So after 130 laps, the standings were as follows. Number 40, Dallenbach was first. 48, Bobby Unser second. Number 2, Rutherford was third. Number 14, Foyt was fourth. Number 93, Parsons fifth. 97, Snyder was sixth. 36, Sessions seventh. Number 11, Carter was eighth. Number 83, Peterball was ninth. And number 15, McCluskey, Roger McCluskey, ex-USAC National Driving Champion, was 10th. Gary Bettenhausen appears to be pointing toward his right front wheel or tire, having some problem there. We'll be watching for that. And now standing by with Paul Page is another driver out of the race. Paul, come on in.
7: Standing with me right now, his driver's suit down about his hips and his Bell helmet T-shirt showing, is driver Mike Mosley. Mike, you've made the long walk around from the back straightaway. What went wrong with your machine?
14: Well, first of all, we lost the turbocharger, Paul. We came in the pits and we changed that. And I think the engine just cooled down too much, and then when I back out, I think it stuck a piston. That's what happened.
7: Mike, you have had a lot of bad luck here in Indianapolis. Does that make you disenchanted with this place?
14: No, not really. That's life. That's the way it goes.
7: So, Sid, Mike Mosley out of the race, now becomes a spectator and takes a cold drink of water. Back to you in the control tower.
0: All right, Paul. Speaking of heat, gentlemen, Ronnie, how warm is it out there on turn one? Is it pretty hot for you? Ron Carroll? I guess it is. He's gone. Stay tuned for the greatest spectacle in racing. Let's see if Ron Carroll has shown up. Ronnie, are you there?
15: All right, Sid.
0: Okay.
15: And not so what you said, but if you keep your feet on the microphone cord, sometime you can pull it loose. And that's exactly what I did.
0: It's clever. I wonder how warm it was out there.
15: It is pretty warm. It's very humid, Sid. I shouldn't say it's very warm because we have a nice gentle breeze. That, 10, 12 mile an hour breeze coming across here, so it's not really too bad. It is humid, though. But we'll stay here.
0: Yeah, you certainly will. For the first time in 22 years, there is no number one car in the starting field today. That number one always goes to the national driving champion. We're seeing car number four now. Al Unser making a pit stop in front of us. The yellow is still out, and that's why we're slowing down and filling in with some other information. We've gone 136 laps. Wally Dallenbach is first, Bobby Unser is second, and Johnny Rutherford is third, with A.J. Foyt now in fourth spot. But Bobby Unser, the winner who was deserving and eligible to drive with car number one because he was the 1974 champion, chose to stay with number 48 this year. That's been Dan Gurney's number for many a year and comes from the jersey worn by Daniel's old buddy Les Richter during his National Football League career. The last champion to pass on wearing the number one was Chuck Stevenson in 1953. He used number 97 as car instead. And that was because car owner J.C. Agajanian's regular number was 97 or 98. But the big thing in Stevenson's reasoning was numerical progression. It seemed that Lee Wallard won in 1951 driving number 99. Troy Ruttman took home the BorgWarner Trophy in 52, driving number 98. So Stevenson thought that 97 was certainly a good luck omen for him to win the next year. But as history records it, so much for numerology. He didn't win, and our Indianapolis resident numerologist, John Macri, would probably have something to say about that. At any rate, number 98 is here today with Krizilov. 97 with Snyder. 48 with Bobby Unser, and no, number one. Now to Ron Carroll in turn one.
15: All right, Sid, you know, we haven't talked about this crowd out here except before the race began today, and that was the comment I was actually going to make a few moments ago. Looking at a virtual sea of people, I've looked here in all the way through turn one and see not a single empty seat. Also across into the infield, and it is absolutely jammed. And the comment I would really like to make, even with this little wind gust that we're having, not a single piece of paper on this track, and I want to congratulate everybody here at the Indianapolis Motor Speedway today for that. Sid, back to you.
0: You know, there's nothing like a race fan. I really think, Freddie, you'll probably agree. There's the, I thought the green was out. What happened? He started to rev a little bit. Let's go back to Howdy Bell in turn two.
6: All right, Sid, I'll update you again. I heard Paul asking about Eldon Rasmussen's car, 58, a while ago. Eldon, I believe, had just stopped to see if he could lend any assistance, and they pulled his car back to the pits now. Elsewhere here at the area, when the engine flew out of Sneva's car and finally got back down on the ground after the engine being airborne also, it spewed a trail of oil seemingly across the track, clear to the inside white line, covering an area of probably 100 feet. And they have now put oil dry on that to get that area dried up, and the spot where the tub and the remainder of the car was sitting was cleaned up first. Now we're getting very close to having this entirely taken care of, and we should be racing in just a very few minutes, Sid.
0: All right, Howdy, speaking of Eldon, I think Paul Page has him alongside him.
7: Sid, Eldon Rasmussen, Calgary, Canada, is here with us right now. Eldon, first of all, you were there at Sneva's accident and apparently out of the car, but you were not involved. What did you do up there?
16: Well, Paul, was involved. Just pardon me. They're working something about my car.
7: I think that they're going to try and get your car going again.
16: Okay, there was another. They were. I'd stopped the lap later. Just Sneva was.
7: Okay, said they're going to pull Eldon out of the way. Let me just chronology what has happened very quickly here. Eldon stopped to see if he could help Sneva. Came around, got his car restarted, pulled into the pits. Then during the pit stop, a great deal of fuel poured out of Eldon's car. He got out of the car, said he was out of the race, came up here so that he could do the interview with us. They pushed the car up the pit away, went to work on it a second. There was still fuel leaking. Now they have pushed it back. Eldon is getting back into the car, going to strap in, and going to go back racing. Back to you in the tower, Sid.
0: All right. Thank you very much, Paul. We want to talk to anyone we can find out of the race, even if they, like Eldon and Dick Simon, think they're out of the race and decide to go back into the race. If we had time, we could interpret a great number of these rules. Maybe, Freddie, you could touch upon just generally what the rule is on what makes a man officially out of the race.
1: What makes a man officially out is cutting that engine in half or a malfunction that cannot be corrected, and then they take it behind the wall of the speedway. Once they get it behind the pit wall, it is off officially out of the race. It has to stay on the race course. In other words, if they try to tow it across the infield or something of that nature, the car is officially out of the race.
0: One of the really busy men in racing is a man who runs the Speedway in Michigan, who runs auto dealerships, who runs race cars, has been a sports car champion himself, Roger Penske, and he has two drivers here today, Bobby Allison and Tom Sneva. Tom Sneva is in the Speedway infield hospital. And so Bob Forbes is standing by for a report. Bob, are you near Roger Penske?
17: Yes, I am, Sid. He's standing right here by me. Roger, can you tell us what happened to Tom Sneva?
18: Well, Tom wasn't really sure himself, but evidently from some of the observers, there was another car, slower car, and he was underneath him going entering turn two, and then when he came out, he stayed low, and the other car came down on him. I guess they got together, and he hit the outside of the second turn wall, but he's fine. I talked with him. He was more worried about how the car was, and he's fine, and we're just taking him to the hospital to check for any, maybe x-rays for any of his arm was a little bit swollen, but he looks good, no problem.
17: Well, I know it's a disappointment, Roger, but at least the main thing is that Tom Sneva is all right.
18: That's what I told him. We got plenty more cars, so he's really running a great race, and I think that he's going to be a great driver, and it's just too bad, but it's racing, and he knows it, and I know it, so we got to get back here next year. Now back to you, Sid.
0: Thank you, Bob. Very aggressive work in getting out to the hospital. That's a good distance away. Another member of that Penske team is Mark Donahue, and he's over in Belgium getting set for a race over there. He was over for the Monaco Grand Prix just a couple of weeks ago with Mario Andretti, too. So these fellas really cover the world. Well, we still have the yellow out. This has been a long, long time indeed. We have 139 laps. Leader is Wally Dallenbach, number 40. Second position, number 48, Bobby Unser. And number 2, Johnny Rutherford, is running in third at this time. And the weather is a bit overcast. John DeCamp now has ample opportunity for us to run down the cars both in and out of the race. And I hope before the green comes out, all positions, John.
5: Sid, let's take a look at the cars that are out of the race first.
0: All right.
5: Out of the race, and this is in the order in which they dropped out, or more or less the order in which they dropped out. Car 7, Lloyd Ruby. Car 77, Salt Walther. Car 20, Gordon Johncock. Car 63, Larry McCoy. Car 94, Mike Hiss. Car 21, Mario Andretti. Car 89, John Martin. Car 44 was out, is back in the race, and that's Dick Simon. I just detected him going around twice, but he stopped in the pit this next to the last time around. Bobby Allison's out of the race. Tom Sneva's out of the race, and you've just heard from Mike Mosley, who's also out of the race. Cars that are running, and I'll just give you the way they're running, I think, Sid, as I check them around the track. Car 44, Dick Simon. Car 78, Jimmy Carruthers. Car 30, Jerry Carl. 83, Bill Pewterbaugh. 17, Tom Bigelow. 4, Al Unser. 40, Wally Dallenbach. 15, Roger McCluskey. 45, Gary Bettenhausen. 97, George Snyder. 6, Bill Vukovich. 19, Sheldon Kinzer. 93, Johnny Parsons. 11, Pancho Carter. 24, Bentley Warren. 48, Bobby Unser. 73, Jerry Grant. 98, Steve Krisiloff. 2, Johnny Rutherford. 14, A.J. Foyt. 36, Sammy Sessions. And 33, Salt Walther. Bob Harkey started that car, but Salt's been driving it since very early in the race. Those are the cars running and the cars out. Sid?
0: Thank you very much, Johnny Kent. Now, Donald Davidson might give us a rundown on some of the rookies here. Some help from John Fugate, who's keeping track of our rookie progression as well. And any other observations he may have, be a good time, Donald, if you'll come in before that green comes out again and give us a rundown of that. And John, if you could, if you can give me a listing of how the rookies are faring, because the Stark and Wetzel Rookie of the Year Award will go to somebody here, and it's a great honor. Dwayne Carter Jr. won it last year, Graham McRae in 73, Mike Hiss in 72, and Denny Zimmerman in 71. And going back, some of the men who won the Rookie of the Year Award became top stars of their own right. Parley Jones, Mario Andretti, Jackie Stewart, Bill Vukovich, Mark Donohue, and others have been winners. So far, the best performer has been Bill Pewterbaugh, who was the fastest rookie qualifier of the month. We'll be back now with Donald Davidson shortly and get an analysis of the race up to this time from his eyes and his memory. Stay tuned for the greatest spectacle in racing. Back in the Master Control Tower once again. The green is now out, as you can tell by the sound of the cars behind us. 142 laps have now progressed, and we are averaging about 148 miles an hour as they slowed way down onto the Pacer light situation and the yellow flag, but they'll be picking it back up rapidly. Number 40, Dallin back in the lead. Number 48, Bobby Unser is second. Number 2, Johnny Rutherford third. Number 14, A.J. Foyt is fourth. And now we'll try to work in a couple of fast words from Donald Davidson.
7: Okay, we have no new leaders. So we had four people lead the race. They've all led the race before. A.J. Foyt has led 8 times previously. Johnny Rutherford led 122 laps all last year. Wally Dallenbach is leading for the third time. He led the race in 69 and 74. And Gordon Johncock, who led earlier, also led 64 laps in 1973. When Salt Walther took over for Bob Harkey shortly after the start of the race, it was the first time that I can think of where a relief job has actually taken place during the race. Now, a couple of times we've had like a red flag period. And, for instance, in 73, A.J. Foyt replaced George Snyder during a red flag period. But relief driving used to be common, as Fred Agavation, I'm sure, can attest to that. The last time was 1968, when Larry Dixon came in and was relieved by Mario Andretti after about 11 or 12 laps. You asked about the rookies. Bill Pewterbaugh, who actually passed his test here in 68 and is driving in the race for the first time in an ex-Bignotti Patrick Petroleum car, owned by Lee Elkins, of the McNamara fame, who used to own cars years ago and is making a return. Pewterbaugh is running ninth. Larry McCoy is out of the race. Eldon Rasmussen, I'm not sure if he's got back in or not. I know they were about ready to get him back in. And the other rookie still running is Sheldon Kinzer, whose car is actually sponsored by several hundred people. I think it's quite an interesting sponsorship program that they put together there.
0: Yes, I want to talk about that briefly. Thank you very much, Donald. Now to turn four and Jim Shelton.
4: Sid, Johnny Parsons just passed here, and he was pretty slow going into the pit, so they better watch for him down there.
0: Well, watch it. Thank you, Jim. I do want to tell a little bit about that Spirit of Indiana, sponsored by the people in general. Sheldon Kinzer from Bloomington, Indiana, is driving the car, and Grant and Doris King entered the car, and they didn't have a sponsor, so they said for $20 you could have a little space on the car, and if you put in more money, like $100, you have a bigger space on the car, and the idea was to let everybody participate. Kinzer's now running in 14th position in the race here today. And as I say, I think it's an interesting concept. They say it was inspired by the nation's bicentennial, and It bears the Hoosier State colors. The legend carries the number 19 on it, which commemorates Indiana's admission as the 19th state of the Union back in 1816. So that's a new way to get a sponsor.
19: We're now on 146 laps. They're anticipating Victory Lane not very long from now because they're putting out the standard down in front of us. Victory Lane used to be several hundred yards to the south at the end of the Tower Terrace seats, and now it is right down smack dab. We can see it from the top. We probably have as good a seat to watch the driver come into Victory Lane as anyone here in the stands, anyone here in the entire area. Now to the north pit, here's Chuck Marlowe.
2: Johnny Parsons, Jr. in the pits, car number 93. They're holding the big stop sign up in front of him. They're refueling it. Frank Delroy, the chief of the tech committee, has gone over to inspect the car now. They have not made an effort to restart it yet. Johnny is still seated in the car, so there's some question as to whether or not he's going to be capable of running. Now Johnny is unbuckling, getting out of the car dejectedly, looks down toward the cockpit, steps out to the left, back to talk to a crewman, and we'll just have to wait to see what happens from here. Back to you, Sid.
19: The 345 miles, Chuck, on 138 of the scheduled 200 laps, Seth Klein, veteran starter here, reached for his checkered flag 25 years ago today. Actually, it was May 30, but we'll call it race day in 1950. And John Woodrow Parsons, in his sophomore year, won the 1950 Indianapolis 500-mile race. Johnny, the man you just described, stepping out of this WNAP airway buzzard, was 5 years old at that time. And today, this time, since Johnny retired from driving championship cars in 1959, his son has fared well here, and this time, at the moment, was running fifth. Interesting saga, I think, of racing lore as far as we're concerned, having had the opportunity of knowing and certainly thinking a great deal of his father. At 140 laps, 350 miles, speed 148.315. Everybody standing up, we see some smoke coming out, but just some exhaust smoke, nothing special. 148.315. When a crowd like this jumps up like that, it appears that looks like a wave of water. Out of the number one turn is Ron Carroll.
15: All right, Sid, and I have it here. I thought perhaps we might have a yellow light, but perhaps not so. Jerry Grant, car number 73, and I'm sure that looks as though that engine just completely let go. We had an awful lot of smoke. He kind of lost it for just a moment. Kind of a half slide, as it were. He's down in the grass right in the South Short Chute, and, well, he's okay. He's out of that car, all right, but that's car number 73 and Jerry Grant. Sid, back to you.
19: We'll be back here now in just 60 seconds. 50 laps to go, 125 miles. We're on the 151st lap now with Wally Dallenbach holding on to the lead and Bobby Unser followed by Johnny Weatherford and A.J. Foyt close on his tailpipe. Standings after 140 laps or 350 miles as follows. Number 40 was Dallenbach. Number 48, Bobby Unser was second. Number 2, Rutherford was third. 14, Foyt was fourth. Number 93, Parsons was fifth. Number 97, Snyder sixth. 36, Sessions was seventh. Number 11, Carter was eighth. Number 83, Peterbaugh ninth. And number 15, Roger McCluskey, tenth. And a correction on the speed given you a moment ago. The speed was not a new record. It was 153.742 miles an hour. The old record set by Gary Bettenhausen as he led in 1972 of 165.640 miles an hour. Getting a bit cooler out there. The weatherman promised some severe rain later on today. I'm sure we're not going to have any problem whatsoever with rain before this event is over, but it should culminate in a checkered flag and victory lane ceremonies within the next 40 minutes if all goes well. We've had quite a bit of yellow here, and we'll recap that for you too. We'll probably have rain in Indianapolis, but it don't rain in Indianapolis in the summertime, right? Now standing by in the north pit is Chuck Marlowe.
2: One of the finest contributors to auto racing I've ever known, and certainly a close friend of mine and close friend of Sid's too, J.C. Agajanian of Los Angeles. Aggie, you got a lot of interest in a couple of cars out there today, haven't you?
20: Well, we certainly do. Those two Lodestar specials are doing a good job. They're a little bit slower than the fast pace, but I'm looking for them to both finish, Chuck. They're doing a great job. You know, Steve was hurt earlier, Krisloff with 98, and he's driving a 72 Eagle, which is our old backup car. But George Snyder's been showing a lot of good promise out there, and I'm hoping for a good finish from him.
2: Aggie, this is like Los Angeles weather in August, isn't it?
20: It certainly is. Johnny Parsons Jr. just walked by. He dropped out. His father is our president at Ascot Park, and a lot of action there tonight. And I feel sorry for poor little John. He's out of the race.
2: Nice to see you looking so good, Aggie, and welcome back to Indianapolis.
20: Thank you very much, Chuck.
2: J.C. Agajanian, and now back to you, Sid.
19: All six of the Champion Highway Safety Team drivers made the race this year, and a couple are already out. Bob Harkey had to give up his seat to his car owner, Saul Walther, and Tom Sneve, of course, involved in the accident. Now we're going to keep on moving and wind up with the final 46 laps of this race shortly. Now stay tuned for the greatest spectacle in racing. Back in the Master Control Tower once again, and the black and white checkered area is being laid out in front of us for another some 45 laps from now. Somebody will enter this victory lane. Who will that be? Wally Dallenbach right now is running first. Bobby Unser is second. Johnny Rutherford is third. A.J. Foyt is fourth. And George Snyder has moved into fifth. Chances are very good at this point of the race. It'll be one of those five. A couple of things we know for sure. Will be a car equipped with Goodyear tires, also with the Monroe shock absorbers, because they have all the cars in the race this year. In both cases, it's cooling off rapidly. The sun seems to have disappeared. John DeCamp has an observation for us.
5: Well, Sid, we've been watching the space between the leaders and the second and third placers. Bobby was running about 20 and a half seconds behind leader Wally Dallenbach, and Johnny Rutherford was third. He was another 7 seconds back. On the last lap, I clocked Dallenbach at 177 and a half. Two laps before that, I got him at 178.2. And about three laps before that, 180. So he is slowing down, and it might be a planned slowdown. Sid?
19: Well, there could be some strategy here toward the end of the race. Although, Freddie, I imagine in a race like this, when you go all out, there's not a whole lot of strategy you can work in there, is there?
1: No, it's more like a sprint race or a helmet dash. And right now I think Foyt's starting to move up a little bit. He's gained in in quite a few laps. He's only gained about 2 seconds on Dallenbach. However, I think we should cover the differences in some of these engines if we get a minute after a while between the Goose and Drake and so forth.
19: Well, I think we have a moment now if you'd like to, and I'll interrupt if something perhaps more pertinent comes up.
1: Very good, unless something real radical occurs, why we'll continue with it. First of all, we have the Foyt V8 Ford type engines that everybody is quite familiar with. Along with that, we have Smokey Unit with a 230 cubic inch dual turbocharged Chevrolet engine, which is running and running quite well out there. Along with that, I'm sure we're all aware of the so-called Offenhauser, which is a Drake Offenhauser, put out by John Drake in California. Along with that, there is the Drake that is known as the Drake Leo Goosen Art Sparks engine in the two Bignotti cars. And
19: let,
1: by the
19: let
1: way,
19: me interrupt
1: here comes
19: now,
1: Foyt.
19: Fred, if I may. Here comes A.J. Foyt. Pick it up, Lou Palmer.
3: A.J. Foyt in the south pit now. This is at lap 148. Now, Foyt is running about fourth in this field. The man to keep an eye on in terms of pit stops, as we have been watching, is going to be the number three position at the moment. Here's Foyt moving out. On his way, sound and strong, ready to go with 148 laps logged in by the leader, 147 by Foyt. Now, we did note that on lap 140, Johnny Rutherford made the last of the pit stops of anyone out there in the field under the yellow light. He has a good 5 to 6 lap advantage over his two competitors ahead of him at the moment, Dallenbach and Bobby Unser. So he can't stay out longer. Unser, meanwhile, running in second position, is making his pit stop now, part of the routine and the scheduling. But in the final laps of the race, remember, 140 laps, we have seen Johnny Rutherford load up with fuel. The next lap, the green light went. He is ready to stay out there and race just a little while longer. Unser, meanwhile, out. The Jorgensen Eagle, number 48 for Dan Gurney, on its way. And we're back to racing, Sid.
19: All right, Lou, thank you so much. And Johnny Parsons standing by. If you'll hold him just a second, Luke, I want to let Ray Pesci get back to the timer's floor for the wrap-up. He has some facts and figures for us.
21: 150-lap comparison with last year. There were 21 cars this year, 14 cars in the race last year after 150 laps. Dallenbach, by the way, is leading on total laps at 86 lap for the lap leader as compared to 51 with Foyt. His 148th lap was 181.808 miles per hour. He is really driving a beautiful race, Sid.
19: Thank you, Ray. Now to Luke Walton, center pit.
3: As you pointed out, Sid, 25 years ago, Johnny Parsons won this race, and here is his son, Johnny Parsons Jr. Johnny, what happened?
9: Well, we lost the gearbox, jumped out of gear on me on the backstretch. The thing was handling good, running good, and we'd have been right in there.
3: You feel all right, do you?
9: Yeah, I'm fine. It was a little hot.
3: What about the heat today? Did it bother you any?
9: Well, it was okay. The guys in the pits were taking care of us, rinsing us down with ice water. But one of these days, I'm going to finish the race, and it's going to be right up there because I had it pretty well together today.
3: You ran a good race, Johnny. Thank you very much. Now back to Sid.
19: All right, thank you, Luke. Everybody was standing up here. Did you see something on turn one, Ron?
21: Yes, Sid, I did. Wally Dahlenbach just went by us very, very slowly, and those telltale puffs of gray smoke coming up from the rear of that car. That's Wally Dahlenbach, who was leader, and in car number 40, so you might watch more.
19: All right, let's see if he's slowing down. Jerry in the backstretch.
10: Yes, he's going very slowly, Sid. He is now in at number three, and that big puff of smoke coming out the rear of the car. I'm sure Doug Zink can see him, Sid.
19: Take it, Doug.
11: And he's down below the white line. Another puff of smoke as he reaccelerates. He's... may very well be, big bunch of smoke now. He's over in turn four, Jim.
4: Okay, he's still trying to pour it on, but the smoke is pouring out. He's going to have to go into the pits. He's going to enter the pits just about right now, and that is a real shame. Now back to you, Sid.
19: Well, the engine conked out on Sam Sessions' car a few moments ago. He rolled in front of us with absolutely no power whatsoever, just coasting, and Dahlenbach now comes in. And we see the car without any smoke trailing it, but he's slowly coming into the pit area. Let's pick it up down there, Lou Palmer.
3: Okay, we have him down here now watching Wally Dahlenbach come in and put the brakes on. Engine still revs, I think, immediately in front of us. Meanwhile, Tom Bigelow sitting patiently in the cockpit. He picked up some debris from the accident earlier in that number two turn, is having an oil leak. They're checking all of the coolers on it and lines down, and he's ready to go back out. But it is the leader that we look at now, Wally Dahlenbach, is parked and is unbuckling and stepping out of the cockpit. And he is no longer the man in contention for a win at this year's 500. Now we focus on the Gatorade McLaren number two and the defending champ. It's John Rutherford on the track. It is lap 148, and it appears there is a front now moving toward us. The wind is picking up. The skies are beginning to cloud over. And the man to watch now is Johnny Rutherford, second position. Also relatively well fueled, but not so much as John, who picked up the full load at 140 laps. Going by now, Dan Gurney's Eagle, Bobby Unser in the cockpit. Sid?
19: All right, Lou, at 163 laps then, strategy does come back into play, and I'll discuss that with the possible rain coming in with Freddie Agabation in just 1 minute. Freddie, I was mentioning about the rain, the strategy. It looks as though it's getting a bit dark overhead, and it could come down. Now, I don't think it, since we've gone past halfway point, they would stop the race with a few laps to go and then restart it again. Of course, it's hard to judge, and I'm not trying to second-guess an official. But if you were running right now, would you figure any strategy as regards weather?
1: Yes, right at the present time, I would increase blower pressure on it, and I'd increase fuel supply on it, and I'd run as fast as I could from here on through. And I think that's what's going to happen with the atmosphere as it is now. The engines will perform better. You'll see the speeds go up now between A.J. Foyt, Bobby Unser, as well as Johnny Rutherford. This could also bring about, due to the additional strain on the engine, possibly an attrition rate that we might not want to see in the last closing laps of this race. Now, Johnny Rutherford's going to have to make one more stop. A.J. Foyt's going to have to make... also two more stops, so this looks like it's going to be a pit stop finish. As far as the race is concerned, it's going to be a matter of calculating on pit stops and who calculated best.
19: And now we're running the same as last year with Rutherford first and number 48, Bobby Unser, running second, the same as last year's finish at this moment. Only A.J. Foyt, John DeCamp tells me, is one lap behind the leaders. Right, John?
22: Right, Sid. He's a lap and a fraction behind the leaders. I just went down to the scoring floor, and we checked very carefully to find out that A.J. was out a little bit more than a lap.
1: Sid, that's true, because as A.J. went out the pits after a few laps at 158 laps, he was taken by Wally Dahlenbach going into that turn.
19: And at the end of 150 laps now, or 375 miles, the speed 148.670 miles an hour, it was number 40, Dahlenbach first, 48, Bobby Unser second, number two, Rutherford third,
0: 14, Foyt fourth. Number 97, Snyder fifth. Number 36, Sessions sixth. 11, Carter seventh. Number 83, Peterbaugh eighth. 15, McCluskey ninth. And number 17, Tom Bigelow was running 10th. It was not a new track record. Wally Dallenbach officially out of the race on the leader's 163rd lap. Again, here's Lou Palmer.
3: Here in the South Pit, there is some indication between the crews involved whether or not Rutherford is actually ahead of or just a little bit behind Bobby Unser. We did have Rutherford make an additional fuel stop that Bobby did not make. Whether or not, and it was under a green light condition, that swapped up positions. Well, I'm very glad you've got John DeCamp up there with you to keep it logged, because there is some consternation down here, Sid.
0: Thank you, and I suppose with things of this many pit stops and this many changes in this race, we have no indication up here. As a matter of fact, that Rutherford led an early two laps, as we've told you several times throughout the day, but Mr. Dick Sauer and his fine crew will have it all figured out eventually, I'm sure. Eldon Rasmussen in car number 58, the Anacomp Wild Rose Special, has not been restarted since the accident to Tom Sneva, but the crew is still working, and they have not called that car officially out of the race as yet. I mentioned about Sheldon Kinster's car, and I want to mention one little sidelight there that Mrs. Julie Phelps Revson, mother of the late Peter Revson, sent in a telegram a week or so ago with a $100 sponsorship to put on the side of that car, car number 19, that said, in memory of Peter Revson. Now, stay tuned for the greatest spectacle in racing. Back in the control tower once again, we have a bit of consternation here as to whether it's Bobby Unser or Johnny Rutherford. So John DeCamp is going...
22: Well, John? Excuse me, Sid. I'll go down and see how they're sitting right now down the floor below, and I'll be right back with the answer.
0: All right, thank you very much. John DeCamp, I have great confidence in, because he is a graduate engineer from Purdue University. Any school that has the world's largest drum and the golden girl can't be all wrong, right, Fred?
1: That's right.
0: We have Bill Fleetemeyer and Bill Lamb outside, and they're the ones who saved me in 1966, and we had Graham Hill winning the race, and the rest of the world had Jimmy Clark, so I'm not worried about a thing.
1: No.
0: Except that fellow.
1: Here we
0: Kentucky
1: go. We
0: Derby.
1: Got a problem.
0: And now there's a car having trouble down there. It appears that something has happened to the right rear, and the car is shimmying, but it's coming to a stop. You can pick it up down there. Ron Carroll, come in.
8: I had him here, Sid. I'm going to have to get the glasses on him. He
0: right.
8: pulled clear down into the grass. Let me take a look at those wheels. Well, it's out sideways.
0: Take your time.
8: And let me take a better look at him, and I'll get right back to you.
0: Well, we see a tire in the middle of the straightaway up here, probably in front of Paul Page. Paul, can you see it, or Chuck Marlowe? There's a man running on the track taking it off.
12: Yes, it's me. I can see it.
0: Yes.
12: Yes, I'm sorry. We were between communication.
0: All right.
12: It's Gary Bettenhausen's tire, the right rear tire, and it looks like that's just about all, maybe part of the wheel. I can't tell from here.
0: Okay, and here's Johnny Rutherford coming in for a pit stop, taking advantage of this yellow. So we're going to put the clock on him, and we can see it from here. We have our stopwatch on it. There's a man in front, and that's a good idea, and he's back out again. That was a very, very fast one.
1: He was not down on fuel much, for he had made a stop at 164 laps already. However, this brings it down a little bit closer. You know, if he gets 25 more laps on it, he's going to need four more laps to go, which means he has to have fuel for four more laps. And it's going to call for one more stop yet. So this is going to be a very critical situation. And A.J. Foyt cannot be more than a lap down, that's for sure. It has to be under a lap down, for he was a lap plus down on Dallenbach, but not on Rutherford and Bobby Unser.
0: Tom Bigelow is pushing his own car, it appears. And he is considered out of the race, I assume, at this point, which Freddie predicted some time ago. And Al Unser in car number four, the Viceroy car, is also out of the race. We can see Al right down in front of us.
1: As Bigelow went by, and I mentioned it to you, that he was not long for the race, it appeared that he had dropped a valve in it. However, maybe they can do something to it to run it on three cylinders.
0: Okay, well, here's what we set up right now. At 171 laps out of 200, we have on the pylon scoring tower the number 48. That number is Bobby Unser, the Jorgensen Steel Eagle. Car built and entered by Dan Gurney, man who finished here second several times himself. And that car is considered to be first. Number two, Johnny Rutherford, defending champion from last year, the Gatorade McLaren, is running second. And number 14, A.J. Foyt, the Gilmore Special, on the pylon tower now, is running third. Pancho Carter, a man who's driving a car that was rebuilt since last Thursday, an amazing job by their master mechanics,
19: is running fourth, and number 15, Roger McCluskey, the Silver Floss Sauerkraut Special, running fifth. Now, the reason they call it a Silver Floss is, well, that isn't the reason they call it that, that's his name, but the reason Lindsay Hopkins is very happy about it is because this is his 25th anniversary here. We're going to try to get down and talk to Lindsay. He's been patiently standing by with Chuck Marlowe. I trust that Chuck will tell Lindsay what a lot of action we've had up here with Bettenhausen's tire, the pit stops, and so on. We'll get down to Chuck and Lindsay momentarily. Right now, Tom Bigelow is out of the race, running under the yellow. Paul Page.

0: ready to move now. So there it is. It'll be the race to the finish. We have had both Bobby Unser and also John in the pits, and now we've had Foyt in the pits, all within the last five laps, and I don't know whether they can stretch to the finish or not. Much of this is going to depend on weather. We do have a yellow light situation that has certainly aided in all three of these stops, the most recent, and now it's a matter of dashing to the finish with the duel at the moment at the top between Bobby and Johnny. Sid?
1: All right, now, Paul, you stand by. I think we've held Lindsay long enough. If he's still there. Chuck, do you still have him?
2: Yes, I do,
1: fine,
2: Sid.
1: Thank you.
2: 25 years, Lindsay. You've got a car that's running in the sixth position right now. Lindsay and Roger McCleskey, car number 15. It's been a good combination. How do you feel?
3: Feel real good. We started at the end of a pack, qualified the second day. It was a handicap. We were down on horsepower. Put a little more boost in the car, and Roger's running very well.
2: How does this cool off in temperature and the shift of the wind, do you think, affect your chances?
3: I think it's working good for us. I just felt a drop of rain. I hope it's not going to rain us out at this stage, because I'd like to get in the first four.
2: Lindsay, we all would like to see you get in that top number one. It's avoided you for 25 years. The best to you. Good fortune, and welcome to Indianapolis from Miami.
3: Well, we'll get it someday, Chuck. I'll be back again.
1: Sid Collins once again in the Master Control Tower with the news that it is starting to drizzle. I can't tell how heavy the rain is outside. It's starting probably to rain on one of the turns. One of our observers out there sees it. The yellow is still out. Bobby Unser is in the lead. 174 laps have been circumvented around this 2.5-mile oval. Johnny Rutherford is second. A.J. Foyt is third. Pancho Carter is fourth. And Roger McCleskey is running fifth at this time. Phil Peterbaugh is sixth. And so on down the line. I'll give you that rundown as we get to it unofficially for your charts. I'm just reading from our unofficial pylon here at this time. So if the rain comes out, we're starting to see some heavy wind, this race could well be stopped. In fact, there comes the rain pretty heavily. We're watching Pat Vidan. The yellow is out, and we're going to wait to make it official if he's going to pull out the red or not, which has to happen. Now it's pouring down rain. That's going to be it. And Bobby Unser from Albuquerque, New Mexico, may have weathered the storm, so to speak, and pushed himself into victory lane here by virtue of water. It appears that has happened. I still do not see a checkered flag or a red flag. In fact, Freddie, I can hardly see anything. The rain is right here on this glass. We're going to give you the rundown.
4: Sid,
1: yes, sir.
4: I see the checkered flag in the hands of Pat Vidan. Barely see it through the rain-swept
1: window. It is pouring.
4: Yes.
1: I hope that nobody tries to get too brave out there with those slick tires and no treads, because that's the way they run them here at Indianapolis. We don't run in the rain here, but we're doing it today. And I might as well tell all of our broadcasters around the course, go run for cover, guys. You're released. I imagine some have released themselves anyway. You are gone.
4: Pat's
1: it
4: waiting
1: is really pouring. Listen to this water. Can you hear it?
4: Boy, I can.
1: Number one turn. Ron Carroll, are you still there, Ronnie?
5: Yeah, I'm hanging on, Sid, and we just had a spin. Car number 30, Jerry Carl. But he pulled it out. He went at about a half spin, but he pulled it out all right, and he's going much, much slower than he was.
1: Well, I didn't think anybody was brave enough to drive, or certainly nutty enough to stay there, Rod, but congratulations. You're dedicated.
4: Sid, I understand we have a couple of wrecks down here.
1: Well, I shouldn't be surprised, and I can't see
4: them. We can't see them.
1: Chuck, can you see it? Chuck is gone. Paul Page?
6: Yes, Sid. I'm standing right here. The rain is beating down. It is difficult to see, but we have an accident on the main straightaway.
4: At the entrance.
6: That is at the entrance to the pits. They are trying to stop the race cars that are approaching this accident.
1: The red flag is out. Go ahead, Paul. The race is being stopped. Go ahead, Paul.
6: Actually, Sid, this accident is just south of the pit entrance. Dick Simon has come into the pits by it. The other cars are coming down, and they are trying to flag those race cars to a stop as they approach the accident area. There are so many crews that have moved out to the accident, I cannot tell you at this moment who might be involved. We cannot see numbers between the rain and the crews. They continue to try and wave those cars to a stop. They're waving them to the inside of the racetrack and moving by very slowly right now. A.J. Foyt has motored his way around, receives a cheer from the crowd. We can't tell anyone else that is here. I'll throw it back to you. We'll see if we can identify them.
1: Paul Page, I must say to our national audience, a very aggressive reporter. In fact, this morning about 4:30, he was up in a whirlybird covering traffic for a WIBC radio station where I'm sports director. And he was doing that. Now he's out in a brand new white suit standing in the rain. And if anybody would stand there in the rain all day, it'd be Paul Page. So congratulations, my friend. We have Steve Krizoloff. Isn't that Steve? Freddie?
4: I can't tell. I can't see any.
1: Rain is coming down so hard in this ledge you can't see, but if it is, Steve, we can tell by the way he's limping. Probably. It is, Steve, limping,
4: yep.
1: Right? With a fractured left heel. He spun right here in front of about 50 yards short of the start-finish line because of the water. And this rain came on so rapidly. It just poured in there in a hurry that it just inundated the entire area. The fans who are under the protection of the grandstands across the way are staying, and I don't blame them. No place to go. Those in the Tower Terrace seats here had no idea whatsoever. So Bobby Unser is going to be swimming his way into victory lane. He can get the car up, and it's going to be a very soggy way, and the fellas who make motion pictures are going to have a most interesting finish for their picture this year. We're going to come back now and try to cover the victory lane for you as Lou Palmer goes up and gets himself drenched. But now, in the meanwhile, stay tuned for the greatest spectacle in racing. Gordon Piper is with Doc Deal standing by, waiting to greet the winner. They've become traditional here. Scotch Bagpipe Band, which started when Jimmy Clark first came. Johnny Rutherford going down the main stretch, waving to the crowd. He's going down there with the water rooster tailing itself like dust. Probably looking a little bit like the Mexican road race, the way the dirt goes out behind a race car with water splattering. You ever driven on a wet racetrack like this, Fred?
4: Yeah. 1950 we got wet, if you remember. Johnny Parsons won it.
1: Was it this wet?
4: Yeah, it comes. Well, it started in the third corner, or second corner, and Pat O'Connor spun out directly behind me, I remember, in corner number two, and it wasn't raining on the home stretch. We tried to tell the starter it was raining back there, but he couldn't understand us.
1: Where were you running at that time?
4: I had replaced Henry Banks at the time in his car, and I think we were running somewhere in the neighborhood of about 20th position. Donald Davidson could tell us for sure. I know that.
1: Well, if the race had lasted another day or two, you might have been up there.
4: You're right.
1: Let me run through here. They're going to roll Bobby Unser's car in. Then we'll have the victory lane ceremony. In the meantime, I'll get some more information out of the way for you. Chartist, after 160 laps or 400 miles, the speed was 150.137, not a new record. Record still held by Gary Bettenhausen in 1972 of 163.739. So it was number two, Johnny Rutherford, running first at that time, 40. Dahlenbach was second, 14. Foyt was third, 97. Snyder was fourth, and 36. Sessions was fifth. Number 11, Carter was sixth, 15. McCluskey was seventh, 83. Peter Ball was eighth, number six, Vukovic was ninth, and number 17, Bigelow, was running 10th. And the standings then at 170 laps. We have unofficially, the race went 175 laps. But that's unofficial. After 170 laps, the speed, also not a new record, was 150.867 miles an hour. The record still held by Bettenhausen in 1972 of 163.510. And the standings were at 170 laps or 425 miles. Number 48, Bobby Unser, was first. Number 2, John Rutherford, second. Number 14, A.J. Foyt, was third. Number 11, Pancho Carter, was fourth. Number 15, Roger McCluskey, was fifth. 83, Peter Ball, was sixth. 97, Snyder, was seventh. Number 6, Bill Vukovic, was eighth. 98, Steve Krizloff, running ninth. And number 33, Bob Harkey, a car driven by Salt Walther, was running tenth. So Salt did a good job picking up some time. And now here comes number 48. This is the Jorgensen Steel Eagle. First 2 years he ran here, he only covered a total of three laps, Bobby Unser. Was second in 1974 after John Rutherford, and reversed that today, putting Rutherford second now to Lou Palmer in victory lane.
6: And we're waiting right here and now for the man who is wet, and he's got to be happy and finding room in a crowded area. Bobby Unser has arrived. It's taken a little while, but the race is over, and this is a little less organized than the normal victory lane. It is also just a little bit wetter, and I'm stepping over the wheel configuration of the car here now and moving toward the cockpit, and a man who's got to be very, very happy. He made the Eagle fly. The Jorgensen Eagle is now in victory lane. He's smiling. He's happy. Dan Gurney is with him and making the move as well, and here's the big congratulations. It's fantastic. Another win. We've got a Bobby Unser in victory lane. And welcome home, brother. It's been a while.
7: Yeah, and look at Gurney go.
8: All right.
7: It's yours to say what you want, Bob.
9: Well, thank you. It's certainly been a nice day, and I just don't know what to say except I'm sure a happy little boy.
6: Well, hey, the way you guys had it worked,
7: it seemed to me it was a race in the last few minutes of Petten and then Petten again, and who got topped up last? Were you banking either of you on the weather, Dan?
8: Well, we were certainly curious. We didn't know quite what to do, but when Johnny came in that last time, we knew that it was okay, and we're surely thirsty for a drink of milk.
7: Yep, we've got that going as well. Could you have made the distance on your last stop?
10: Yes, we definitely could have. We were pretty sure we could, but I told Dan I'd rather come in and make shovel sure because I thought I was going to have to run hard the last stretch.
7: Okay, so really, had we gone the full distance, you believe you had it locked because you entered and exited that last stop and did continue to hold the lead. So any particular problem for you during the day?
10: No, I had a couple of minor problems, but nothing that amounted to a hill of beans. The car really ran good all day, and I, of course, have to thank my crew, John Miller and Wayne Leary and Butch and Dean and all the people out at All-American Racer Shop and all the people at Jorgensen Steel for helping us as much as they have, really. It's taken an awful lot of work and an awful lot of things to get this operation put together.
7: Well, it's good to have you back, and it's good to bring a gurney with you. And Dan, you've done it now. You've got your win here with your own operation. Any new eagles for next year?
8: Oh, we hope so. We're sure proud of this one. We ought to put it out to a nice green pasture, shouldn't we?
7: It's good to see you both in victory lane. And I've got a battered Chris Economaki who I think I'd like to get up there. Go say hi, Chris. Said we have had a fine, fine run. They were ready to go the distance if the weather hadn't cut in. They had it wired. They had it working well. And we've had it in the rain. Back to control.
1: Lou, thank you very much. It seems that every year Lou Palmer does a fantastic job in victory lane for us, and today certainly under more adverse conditions than we've ever seen before, except as my memory serves me in 1950. We've talked a lot about 25 years ago. I was in victory lane interviewing Johnny Parsons Sr. when the race ended at 345 miles. And Fred, that day when you were running in the pack, as you told us about a few moments ago, I left the old wooden pagoda on the Mutual Broadcasting System and ran down to victory lane because I ended in a hurry. A show called Queen for a Day was broadcast at that time. Some woman was winning a new house or something or whatever her lifetime ambition was. And they said, cut it off and send Sid down to victory lane and grab Johnny Parsons and do the interview. And I ran down and I bumped into a photographer, I remember. We both fell down. I got up and I kept on going. And in those days, instead of being organized down here with the police and the escort crew they have, even though Lou says it's not too well organized compared to then, it's a formal party. We came down there and about nine deep and the people let me through and I got on the wrong side of the race car where the white hot exhaust pipe was and almost was burned and was pushed up forward and leaned forward and Johnny said, well, it's been a great day and it rained and I guess that's all I have to say. And he was very, very overwhelmed and thrilled to death and I'm sure is interested in hearing today that 25 years later, once again, history repeats itself, not with his son in victory lane, but at least with a rain-soaked finish.
4: At least it went a little bit further this time. Actually, on that day, when I said I was running about 17th or 20th or whatever it was, I was driving the Wins Friction Proofing Special at the time, you remember, and I was running in fourth spot. And when Colonel DeBolt, one of our crew members from the Air Force, indicated four arrows up, I moved, which indicated rain. Air Force did let him know about it. And I moved the car back up into second spot behind Johnny, and then the supercharger chain drive, our gears blew on it, and then I relieved Henry Banks for a short while in his car, and then we got rained out.
1: Well, we're going to find out how well our announcers have done in picking up some other finishers, and I wouldn't be disappointed or unhappy if they don't have anybody, but it might be interesting to see how well they are doing with the Motorola wireless equipment shortly. Do we have any of our broadcasters, Jack, around?
11: Marlowe and Page.
1: Paul Page and Chuck Marlowe have some people for us. Let's pick up Chuck first of all here. Chuck?
12: All right, Sid, we're up at the scene of the accident. As a matter of fact, Paul is up here with me. They are lifting. This is the accident we couldn't identify before the red flag came out and before Bobby was declared the winner. They're picking up now car number 24. 24 is Bentley Warren's car, and believe me, it has really been mashed up. The nose cone has been torn off the front of the car. The wing has been torn off. The back half of the car has been really taken into the wall pretty hard. Now, Paul is standing by, not too far away from me. Paul, what did you see?
13: Well, what we saw, Chuck, was as the rains came, water began to build up on the inside of the race course. One of three cars did get loose on that heavy coating of water. The rain was just pouring down here. In fact, visibility was probably down to only a few feet. and three drivers got involved. You mentioned Bentley Warren. Bill Peterbaugh was another, and I'm standing next right now to Jimmy Carruthers' car. They're putting the hook on it. It has some problems in the right rear of the machine with the radius rods to the right rear suspension. None of the drivers were injured. They were all going so slow at the time. But it did make for a very serious situation here for a moment. The low visibility coming out of the north turn, and the straightaway was all but blocked. There was room for one car to come through on the far left-hand side of the race course if it wanted to. And the crews came out. There was some very brave work done by both the rescue crews and by the crews of the race cars themselves, who came out, ran down the main straightaway, and flagged the rest of the field, both to slow down and to move over to the left side of the race course. Back to you in the control tower, Sid.
1: All right, Paul and Chuck. If we have any other finishers around the track any place who have been picked up by our broadcast, we'd like to hear from them. Howdy, Bell.
14: Sid, we're here. We had the greatest spectacle in raining up here on top of the VIP suite, I believe. We got absolutely drenched. It came up so suddenly we were not able to get very well covered. We have moved off of the roof inside a maid's closet, to be perfectly frank, where the towels and other accessories for the VIPs are located. We thought we'd better hook up again for you and let you know that we were here if we can be of help.
1: Well, if you find anybody you think we'd like to hear from, please do so. Meantime, Bob Forbes is standing by, and he has one of the finishers. Bob?
15: Thank you, Sid. We're talking with Poncho Carter, and I think Poncho did a fantastic job today, because when you went out, Poncho, I don't think you really knew if the car was going to be right, did you?
16: No, I didn't really know for sure. I had a pretty good idea it would be. I've got a great crew. They worked the last 3 days just flat out on it and got it put together. They really did the main part of the job. They got the car working, and when I first went out, it was comfortable. I could run with everybody. We worked on all our pit stops to make it better, and then we finally got it working real good there at the end, and just all their hard work really paid off, and I really appreciate what they did for me.
15: Well, Poncho, you were Rookie of the Year last year, and you had a fourth-place finish this year. You did a great job.
16: Thank you very much, yeah, and I see three more, I'll be second. It'll take me two more years to win this, won't it?
15: Well, let's hope you could do that. That's Poncho Carter. Now back to you, Sid.
1: Apparently, Bob, if you're winning, you don't mind standing in the rain, and Victory Lane has not lost anybody. They're still down there. The BorgWarner Trophy is there. Mr. Jim Belay and all the people involved with that company, Mr. Tony Holman, all the Speedway officials, Indiana State Police, the Gordon Pipers, Bobby Unser, his crew, Dan Gurney, and they're going to take a ride around the track for the benefit of the many fans who are still here, and a lot of fans are still here, have a chance to go around and wave to their constituents. The General Motors truck goes to Wayne Leary, Unser's chief mechanic this year, as another prize, which is a new innovation, as far as we know, this time. Of course, the pace car itself will go to Bobby. We're going to come back and talk to more folks, but now stay tuned for the greatest spectacle in racing. We're back in the Master Control Tower once again, and our crew is now consisting only of yours truly, Sid Collins, along with Freddie Agabation and John DeCamp, our producer, Jack Morrow, and our announcers around the track. A couple, I think, are still with us. Luke Walton is standing in the pits, I'm told, or someplace. We have these Motorola wireless units today. So where are you, Luke, and who do you have with you?
17: Sid, we're down here now in the garage area in Parnelli Jonesville Garage, and we're about to talk with Al Unser, two-time winner of the race. Al, you had a little tough luck this year. What happened?
18: Well, we just, nothing went right for us today. We had some handling problems, some tire problems, some pit stop problems, and just, and then there at the last rod went through the side of the engine.
17: Yeah, did you have any indication that that was coming at all, or just come right out of the blue sky?
18: No, you never know that's going to happen. It just all of a sudden just breaks.
17: Has it happened before to you?
18: Well, I think it happens to everybody. Yeah, once in a life.
17: If you couldn't win the race, Al, who would you rather have win it?
18: The guy who won it, naturally, Bobby. I'm very happy for him. I think it's just a great thing to have your brother be able to go win the race and. He deserves it. He ran hard all day and ran a good race, and he's a good champion.
17: Did the heat bother you today, Al?
18: No, it didn't. Everything on that aspect was all right.
17: And the car ran all right up until then?
18: Well, no, like I said, we had our problems all day. We wasn't happy at all with the way everything was working, but that happens some days.
17: And there'll be a day, won't there, Al? Now let's talk with Parnelli. Parnelli, what about today? What's all going on in your mind right now? You're one of the astute car owners of this race, one of the astute men connected with racing. Tell me about this race today. What did you think of it?
9: Well, we're certainly pleased for Bobby and Dan Gurney. They're tremendous guys, and I'm glad to see them win. But as far as us, we were pretty well out of it, because I knew when we made our second pit stop today and we pitted on the green, and then everybody, right after we got out on the track, the yellow come out and everybody pitted on the yellow. I knew it wasn't our day right then. And from there on up, out, it was try to play catch up. And when you do that, you gamble so much, and that's what happened to us. And we tried to push it too far. We run out of gas, and just too many little things went wrong. We just got behind and couldn't catch up, that's all.
19: Barnelli, what do you have to say to the people about your two drivers today, Al and Mario?
9: Well, I think that certainly Mario and Al are the top quality race drivers around here. I think that they are the best, and I wouldn't have anybody else. It's just our fault as the car owners and not supplying them a good enough car.
19: Do you suppose, Parnelli, that Mario being over in Monaco too long had anything to do about, or was he over there too long?
9: Well, as far as this race is concerned, I think so. I do believe that you have to come here and put all your efforts forward for this race, and this is our big red apple, so to speak, and it's difficult to handicap yourself in any type of way. Starting in the back is bad in one hand. Also, it's on the other hand, you don't get a chance to really sort your car out well for the race. And I think that we are, in a lot of ways, are spreading ourselves very thin and doing all the racing that we're doing.
19: Thank you very, very much, Parnelli. And now back to Sid in the tower.
1: All right, Luke, and if you find somebody else, we still are going to be on the air for another 25 minutes. Blackout of a bank of telephones has delayed totaling the pit stop time for the leaders and some other information, because when the rain came down here, we have a bit of a leak. The roof of our broadcasting booth is a bit of a leak out of the sky, too. So we may or may not have all this information. We're trying to get Ray Paschke back from the timers and scorers floor, and he can give us some information. Otherwise, there's nothing further that's been handed to us because of this short in the wiring at this time. Information we have is a lap prize money after 150 laps, which I'll give you to show you who at least led at that time. Car 20, Gordy Johncock, had an 8-lap prize money of $1,200. Car 14, A.J. Foyt, led 54 laps at that time for $8,100. Car number 2, Johnny Rutherford, had $300 for 2 laps. Car 40, Dallenbach, 85 laps for $12,150. And 1 lap at 150 laps led by Bobby Unser of $150. And I'm sure when Donald Davidson comes in, he'll want to tell us who else led few laps to win this race, because there have been some that have only won a few, and they've always said out here the important thing is to lead the last one. This wasn't even supposed to be the last one. It just happened that way because it was the rain that stopped the running of the 500-mile race. The red flag and the checkered flag came out at the same time, ending the race. Steve Krizoloff in car number 98, the leader card Lodestar car, spun completely around a few feet short of the starting line just before Bobby Unser arrived very slowly to take the checkered flag. Krizoloff missed the wall and came to a stop going backwards facing the traffic, stood up in the cockpit and waved off the incoming cars, taking the checkered flag and the red flag, and I'm surprised anybody could even see him because it was really pouring down. 18 cars were running when the heavy rain began after 175 laps. Now John DeCamp has a rundown over there, so we'll listen to John, and right before we do that, John, let's break for a minute, and we'll come back and have your recapitulation, all right? Now stay tuned for the greatest spectacle in racing. Bob Forbes has done some aggressive reporting work by feet and mind, I'm sure, to get together in this big crowd with the second-place finisher, who last year was the winner, trying to repeat this year but didn't quite make it. Johnny Rutherford. Bob, come on in.
16: Thank you, Sid, and I know you're a great friend of John Rutherford's. He's sitting here very relaxed. He was the winner in 1974, and John, what do you think could have happened if you'd have gotten the other 25 laps in?
20: Well, it's pure conjecture. You know, Bob, we were out running as hard as we could, and the car was doing very well, and we had it calculated where we thought that pit stop-wise we were ready to run to the end of the race. The only thing we can say is that maybe Bobby would have had to make another stop for fuel. And if that had been the case, then we would have taken the lead with just a few laps to go and won it. But that's not the way it worked out. We wound up second, and I guess that's better than third.
16: Right. Now, you had finished your pit stops, right?
20: Yes, we were what we considered ready to finish the race.
16: How was the car running for you today, John?
20: Well, it seemed very good. The track, when it was hot early in the race, was a little slippery, and you had to really take it easy, and you couldn't run as hard as you would like to have maybe, but it was the same for everybody, and it's just the way it turned out. I had no close calls. There were a couple of the rookie drivers that weren't going real fast through the turns that were a nuisance on occasion, but really that's racing, and you just got to take care of them, and they take care of you, and it all works out. I was certainly saddened to see Tom Sneva's serious-looking accident over in turn two, but I understand he's in really good shape considering, and we want to wish him the best.
0: Well, John, you've done a great job here at the Indianapolis Motor Speedway, and also when you used to run the sprint cars. You've been a great champion, and I'm sure you'll be back to try to get that championship back in 1976.
20: Yes, I'm going to have to start all over to get my three in a row, though.
0: Okay, John Rutherford, thank you very much.
1: No, Bob, Bob, let me talk to John a second, will you?
0: Okay, right.
1: Can you put the headset on there?
0: I'll have. Can you wait till I get the headset
1: on?
0: Sure.
1: Hang
0: on just a minute.
1: All right. During the heavy rain at the end of the race, car 83, driven by Bill Puterbaugh, was running solely and spun to the outside of the north end of the main straightaway. Car 24, driven by Bentley Warren, hit car 83, broadside, and car number 78, Jimmy Carruthers, crashed into both of them. And that's what happened during that heavy rain that we couldn't even see from up here. Johnny on there?
0: Yes, he is.
20: Yes,
1: okay.
20: I am, Sid.
1: I just want to say worldwide, Johnny, to you, what a pleasure it's been working with you as the defending champion here. And if the years go on and everybody who wins the Indianapolis 500-mile race express themselves in public and handle themselves as the winner here as well as you, will certainly keep this race going forever.
20: Well, thank you, Sid. It's been a lot of fun all year being the defending champion. And, of course, Bobby Unser is a very deserving driver. He's done well. He finished second to me last year, and we kind of turned it around this year. But it kind of spoils my three in a row
1: story. Doesn't it, though? Doesn't it? Well, we can still have some fun, okay?
20: Oh, yes, definitely.
1: Freddie Agabation has a word he wants to say to you from the tower here.
4: Fine. Johnny, you can start your three in a row next year again.
20: Thank you, Freddie. Second
4: the motion on everything Sid just said. With one exception, want to add your wife to the picture, too.
20: Oh, yes.
4: Both of you have been a tremendous credit to our racing industry over the last year. Real proud of you
20: both.
4: Thank
20: you, Freddie. It's been a delight, believe me.
1: Take care, John. We'll see you later.
20: All right, thank you.
1: All right. Howdy Bell has Mario Andretti standing by. Howdy.
21: Thank you, Sid. And we do have former winner Mario Andretti here with us and over in the VIP suites. And, Mario, have you been able to come to any conclusion yet as to what happened in your car when you went out?
22: Well, no, I have a pretty good idea what happened, but I just rather not say until I see the car and examine it with my mechanic.
21: We were concerned at the beginning of the race today about how much of a factor the heat would be out there. Now, with the engines in the rear, is this significant, the driver suits, this sort of thing?
22: Well, that the engines are in the rear, all right, but you have radiators and radiator, of course, hot water lines all around, and oil tank is right immediately behind our seat. So it's hot in a race car, but again, I must say, it wasn't unbearable. It was still one of the hot days, not one of the hottest.
21: We know you've been competing on the Grand Prix circuit, and what's up next for Mario Andretti?
22: Well, the next race will be a Formula 5000 at Pocono in Pennsylvania next weekend, and then right after that we go to Sweden for the Swedish Grand Prix in Understop.
21: And we'll see you again next year, of course, here, I'm sure.
22: Yes, I tell you, this is still the Big Apple, as they all call it. It's our big race, and obviously we want to do well. We want to do well for ourselves, for our sponsor, and let's face it, we always look forward to coming back here. I've had some tremendously bad luck, some good luck here, and I just want to see if I can be here and enjoy the upswing once.
21: Do you attribute the series of let's say, bad luck that you've had just simply to luck?
22: Well, what else can we say at the moment? Some of the things that have happened, I don't think you could come down and directly blame anyone for it. I feel that our mechanics do as good a job as humanly possible. And again, like I said, you could almost say just luck. And sometimes I'd just rather be lucky than have a good race car.
21: Mario Andretti, many good fortunes to you in the future. Thank you.
22: Thank you, Howdy.
1: Okay, good to hear from Mario Andretti. We'll be back to hear from more of the participants in the 1975 500. Speaking of that album, I'm sure that today's race will go down as one of the historic moments, too, the way that rain poured in, the way the strategy was going, the way Foyt looked as though he might make his fourth. He'll keep on trying until he does. And we have Chuck Marlow standing by with one more interview in the rain, soggy pit area, I trust. Or where are you, Chuck? I don't know where anybody is right now.
23: Well, actually, Sid, I'm back in the garage area. And as these hundreds of thousands of people try to find their cars and eventually find their homes, it's over for another year. But it's not over for the vice president and superintendent of these grounds, Clarence Cagle. Clarence, your job, actually, it looks like it's just about beginning, isn't it? Well, that's true, Chuck. It is beginning, but I'm so happy that all the race fans got to see a good race. And sorry the man upstairs didn't see for us to have 200 laps, but we got in a race, and we don't have to worry about that tomorrow.
2: Clarence, actually, how long does it take you now to get this back into the condition it was before the month of May?
23: Oh, it'll take me 30, 45 days to get it back in condition.
2: That long?
23: Yes, it'll take that long because although this rain was over quick, but they'll cut ruts out here, and this debris is going to be hard to pick up because it's soaked. My drains are stopped up. We got to get this cleaned off. So it'll take us 30, 45 days to get everything back to normal.
2: Fine. The best to you, and thank you again for a fine year, Clarence. And just briefly, I want to have a word with the chief of the tech committee, Frank Delroy. Frank, I think the month of May speaks very highly for the fine job that you and your fine crew have done.
3: Well, I'm really disappointed we had this break in the weather to occur when we thought we had a very good month. But that's the way things go sometimes.
2: Well, you've done a fine job administratively. You put it together, and I know that hard work pays off, and it certainly has proven it this year.
1: We'll be back now in just a moment. Stay tuned for the greatest spectacle in racing. Now here's John DeCamp, our chief statistician here in the tower, with us with his rundown of the race.
5: Said I wanted to remark that A.J. Foyt was chasing after two records, two competition records. He led reportedly for 51 laps. Had he led for 67 laps, he would have snapped the record held by Parnelli Jones. He did, however, break the competition record, as you reported during the course of the afternoon. Leaders in the race this afternoon were Gordon Johncock, who led for 8 laps, the first 8, A.J. Foyt, who led for 51 unofficially, Johnny Rutherford, who led for 2, Wally Dallenbach, who led for 100 laps, and Bobby Unser, unofficially, 14 laps. Dropping out of the race were car number 7, Lloyd Ruby, car 77, Salt Walther, car 20, Gordon Johncock, car 63, Larry McCoy, car 94, Mike Hiss, car 21, Mario Andretti, car 89, John Martin, car 16, Bobby Allison, car 68, Tom Sneva. By the way, they just pulled that car past the pit area here, and it was badly damaged in the wreck. Car 12, Mike Mosley, car 93, Johnny Parsons, car 73, Jerry Grant, car 40, Wally Dallenbach, car 36, Sam Sessions, car 17, Tom Bigelow, and car 4, Al Unser. And the way they report the finish at the present time from the scoring floor, the winner was car 48, Bobby Unser, the second placer, Johnny Rutherford, car number 2, car 14, A.J. Foyt, was number 3. Car 11, Pancho Carter, was number 4. There was a question about whether this car would be ready to run, but it obviously was ready to run, and Pancho did a great job with it. Car 15 was 5th, Roger McCluskey. Car 83, Bill Pewterbaugh, was 6th. He was the top finishing rookie in the race. Car 7, car 97, finished 7th, George Snyder. In 8th spot, car 6, Bill Vukovich. In 9th spot, car 98, Steve Krizoloff. In 10th, car 33, Harkey started the car, but Salt Walther relieved early and finished in it. In 11th spot, car number 19, Sheldon Kinzer in the Spirit of Indiana. In 12th spot, car number 30, Jerry Carl. In 13th spot, car 78, Jimmy Carruthers. In 14th, number 44, Dick Simon. In 15th, car 24, Bentley Warren. In 16th, car 17, Tom Bigelow. 17th, car 58, Eldon Rasmussen. And then in 18th, car 40, Wally Dallenbach. In 19th, car 45, Gary Buttenhausen. In 20th, number 4, Al Unser. In 21st spot, car 36, Sammy Sessions. In 22nd, number 93, Johnny Parsons. In 23rd, number 73, Jerry Grant. In 24th, car 68, Tom Sneva. And in 25th, car 16, Bobby Allison. Those are the first 25. They're unofficial as yet, but they'll check the timing tapes and we'll know more tomorrow. Sid?
1: All right, John, fine. I know you have a lot more information. If we have time, we'll come back to you. I want to get final observations here from Donald Davidson before we run completely out of time.
6: It rained twice that it affected the whole month this month, and it was the first day and the last day. And it is a shame that we couldn't have had 25 more laps and we would have got the complete race in. Bobby Unser, this was his 13th straight race, so that ties the record for the most number of victories or most number of starts by a victor. Sam Hanks had driven in 13 races, won in one for the first time in 1957. This is Unser's fourth time in the top three. He won the race in 1968, now again in 75. He was runner-up in 74 and third in 69. And Johnny Rutherford didn't do too bad for a defending winner. He did finish second as the defending winner.
1: Donald, thank you very much. We'll look forward to your appearance with us again next year. 437.5 miles, the official distance of the race, shortened by a thunderstorm. The unofficial lap leaders for the 59th Indy 500, if we had time, we'd run through them with John DeCamp. All we can tell you is that they were, by name anyway, number 20, Gordy Johncock, 14, A.J. Foyt, number 2, Johnny Rutherford, number 16, Bobby Allison, number 40, Wally Dallenbach, and number 48, Bobby Unser. Those were the actual lap leaders. Well, Freddie, that's been our 10th anniversary. It's been our 11th 500, really. We did one together in Ontario, the California 500. I hope that wife Mabel is recovering well from her recent illness and was listening to us today.
4: She is in good shape, Sid, and she's back to work. Everything is fine, and I'll be covering seven cities and going home. I'll be home on Saturday.
1: Fun working with you, my friend. See you around the country, huh?
4: It's been a pleasure.
1: Well, this winds up another broadcast coverage of the 500 from the world's greatest race course. We hope that you've enjoyed being with us for the past 4.5 hours, from Gentlemen Start Your Engines to the wave of the checkered flag and beyond. Next year, we'll signal the 60th running of this famous race, another decade at the Brickyard. Until then, the current champion, Bobby Unser, will reign over his domain, supremacy in the world of automobile racing, a position attained by only a handful of men since 1911. Since that day, the hypnotic effect of speed upon driver and spectator alike has not lost any of its luster. In fact, it shines brighter than ever right now around Bobby Unser's garage, as radio, TV, and the teletypes of the world send forth the tales of his victory, and the pages of sports history make way for his name. And now this once-a-year event slowly drains away as the roar of the pulsating engines has become swallowed up by the Hoosier sky. And we, too, reluctantly relinquish our grasp of your ears and your hands across the miles. It always feels to me as though I've been speaking to a gigantic family of friends when we have this chance to get together once every year through the bond that is the Indianapolis 500-mile race. But as good friends should, we can make our plans right now to meet again for our reunion next May, and God willing, we'll all be together once more. From this tower, we can see the mighty crowd of over 300,000 slowly thread its way toward the exits, taking a final sweeping look backwards before heading for home. Our thanks to the American Forces Radio and Television Service for their overseas coverage. More than 1,200 stations were with us today all over the globe, reaching more than 100 million listeners. We would enjoy hearing from you and learning where you were tuned in. You may write to me, Sid Collins, care of the Indianapolis Motor Speedway, Indianapolis, Indiana. That's Sid Collins, Indianapolis Motor Speedway, Indianapolis, Indiana. My thanks, as always, to my fine producer, Jack Morrow, Network Director Elmer George, our Chief Engineer, Russ Arnold, Master Control Switcher, Tom Alibrandi, Elmer Walls, Charles Peebles, and 15 other technicians. My sincere thanks to all the voices of the 500 all over these grounds, to Ron Carroll, Howdy Bell, Jerry Baker, Doug Zink, Jim Shelton, Paul Page, Chuck Marlowe, Luke Walton, Lou Palmer, Bob Forbes, John DeCamp, Donald Davidson, and Freddie Agabation, with us today through the cooperation of the PR department of the Champion Spark Plug Company and their highway safety program. Our scores were Bill Fliedemeyer and Bill Lamb, statistics by Ted and Dan Harding, help from Dick Sauer, Ray Paschke, John Fugate, Al Blemker, Bob Laycock, and Bill York. This broadcast origination from the Master Control Tower. There will be no reproduction of any material contained in this broadcast without the express permission of the Indianapolis Motor Speedway Network. And now, this final thought for our winner. Great occasions do not make heroes or cowards. They simply unveil them to the eyes of men. Silently and imperceptibly, as we wake or as we sleep, we grow strong or weak. And at last, some crisis shows us what we have become. Bobby Unser showed us today what dedication and enthusiasm and desire and hard work can do. And those of you who may need bolstering in your wish to succeed in your lives might take a page from his book and enrich yourself as well. This is more than just an automobile race to me. It's a proving ground for principles of a man's character and life. In addition to calling a sporting event, if I might pass along to you some of my thoughts, I feel that I have not been remiss in my duty. Each year, thousands of you write asking for the quote with which we sign off the broadcast, such as the one I have just recited, You may receive a copy if you send a self-addressed stamped envelope, a self-addressed stamped envelope, along with your request. So until next May, this is Sid Collins, the voice of the 500, wishing you good morning, good afternoon, or good evening, depending upon where in the world you are right now. We're here at the Indianapolis Motor Speedway, at the crossroads of America. Goodbye.

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1: This is First to the Flag, a chance to catch up with the stars of the NTT IndyCar Series and share their stories, insights, and experiences about their first major open wheel victory. Here's Nick Yeoman.
2: Hello, and thanks for joining us for a special presentation from the IndyCar Radio Network. I'm Nick Yeoman. This is First to the Flag, where we sit down with some of IndyCar's best drivers to take a look back at their first career IndyCar win, with radio broadcast highlights helping to tell the story. Today on First to the Flag, we look back at May 2nd, 2021 for the running of the XPEL 375 at Texas Motor Speedway. The 248-lap race just outside of Dallas-Fort Worth marked the 27th time IndyCar would race at No Limits, Texas, and for just the second time since 2011, IndyCar would race twice on the mile-and-a-half oval in the same weekend. Saturday's first race would be dominated by IndyCar legend Scott Dixon, as the New Zealand driver would lead 206 of 212 laps en route to his fifth IndyCar win at Texas. For most of the teams, the first race functioned as a glorified test session in hopes of putting up a better fight against Dixon in Sunday's second race, and one of those drivers was 20-year-old Patricio Award from Monterrey, Mexico. Pato's Arrow McLaren SP team would steadily improve the car Saturday, allowing him to charge from 11th starting position to finish third, and that left the driver and team confident they could challenge Dixon for the win in race number two. 24 cars would take the green flag at Texas Motor Speedway for the 2021 XPEL 375, but only 18 of them would even make it to turn one as chaos ensues at the start of the event.
3: Guide in right behind him. Here they come, Mark, for the start of green right now. Ooh,
4: green
3: crash
4: flag
3: on the front straight
4: is
3: right.
4: Cars and we
3: everywhere
4: already
3: right now.
4: Have.
3: Crashes all down the front. Car upside down.
4: We have a lot of cars involved in an incident right as the green flag flies, Nick Yeoman.
2: Yep, the car that got upside down is Connor Daly, but it looks like Sebastian Bourdais is involved. Alexander Rossi's car is destroyed. Dalton Kellett is involved. Again, the major concern was for Connor Daly, whose car's got upside down. We do see Connor moving around in that cockpit. The good news, Mark, is this was a low-speed accident right at the start of the event, but still a ton of carnage. Ed Jones's car is missing a couple wheels. It looked like, Mark, about three-quarters of the way, the back of the pack, and Pietro Fittipaldi, his day is done. The left rear tire torn off of that car, just absolute carnage at the back of the field. All drivers involved in the opening lap accident would walk away unhurt, but the days would be done for Connor Daly, Dalton Kellett, Ed Jones, Pietro Fittipaldi, Alexander Rossi, and Sebastian Bourdais. The wreck happened behind fourth-place starting Patricio Award, but the Mexican driver admitted it got his attention when the field drove back around.
5: I was focused forward on turn one. When I saw yellow, yellow, yellow, we weren't even, like, to the exit of turn two. But then I turned and looked at the screens, and I saw, like, a replay of a car flying. I was like, oh, that's not good. And then when we came back into we were driving through the pit lane, and then I saw a bunch of cars right there, which definitely wasn't a sight that you'd like to see.
2: After a wild start, you'd assume that perhaps the remaining drivers would be a tad cautious, but that was far from the case, as fans would be treated to good, clean, edge-of-your-seat, wheel-to-wheel excitement that Texas Motor Speedway has historically been known for.
4: Green flag flies, and Scott Dixon, to no one's surprise, gets a really good jump, but it looks like that Pato Award wants to move around Joseph Newgarden and more.
2: He's going to grab fourth from Newgarden. He's looking for third on Graham Rahal. On the outside, he's going to make it stick. Pato Award jumps to third. Further back, Felix Rosenquist. He's feeling a little aggressive. He jumps to the inside. Mark, he'll get around Alex Palou for six.
4: He snookered Alex Palou. There's no question about it. I don't think Palou expected him to make that pass, but boy, he did. He looked awfully strong doing it. And now Simon Pagenaud wants a piece of Alex Palou as they set up for turn number one.
2: As they roar through turn number one, Pagenaud will drift about a couple car lengths behind Alex Palou as they make their way. Man, they are fanning out. Colton Hurt is all the way below the apron. Mark, he's trying to get around Scott McLaughlin.
4: And it's clear, Nick, that they have figured out that if they can get a decent run off of turn number two and they can get to that apron, there's still grip down there and they can make a pass.
2: No Limits, Texas, right? Here comes Marcus Erickson. Mark, he's going to swing to the outside.
4: He is going to get McLaughlin at the entrance to turn number 10. So Erickson lost a spot or two because of that violation on pit road, but he proves he has a fast race car tonight. Had a fast race car last night, Nick, until that wheel came off on pit road.
2: And that pass from Marcus Erickson moves him into the 10th position. Here comes Pato Award, Mark, side by side with Will Power into one.
4: I think he caught him in the right place at the exit of turn number four, and he's able to make that pass stick. So vault Pato Award into P2. Now he's in pursuit of Scott Dixon. He's 6/10 of a second behind him.
2: Much like the first race of the weekend, Scott Dixon would dominate, leading 163 of 248 laps. But along with Award, another contender would emerge in the form of Joseph Newgarden. And with great final pit stops, Award and Newgarden found themselves ahead of Dixon after the final caution flag flew on lap 190 when the right rear tire fell off of Felix Rosenquist's machine. With 51 laps to go, Newgarden and Award would restart second and third behind Takuma Sato, who was working a different strategy. And if the two wanted to race away from Dixon, they'd have to dispatch of Sato quickly, and the two young guns wouldn't hesitate. Here comes Newgarden to the outside.
4: He wiggles just a little bit as he starts to go to the high side. Takuma Sato is going to stick that car to the bottom of the racetrack. It starts to wash up off of turn number one. Joseph Newgarden goes to P1. Now Pato Award is going to go after Takuma Sato. Sato went to the bottom of the racetrack, Nick. I thought he was coming to pit road.
2: Yeah, Award had to take advantage of that opportunity because Newgarden starts to check out a bit down the front straightaway. It's Newgarden by 8 car lengths. Pato Award knows he has to attack. Now he gets to the inside, Mark. He'll take second away from Takuma Sato. Once clear of Sato, Newgarden and Award would set up a late race duel that saw an aggressive move by Pato with just 24 laps to go.
4: Nick Yeoman, it looks like if Pato Award is going to make a move, it appears as though he's going to do it either off of 2 or off of 4. And he is wearing the mirrors out on Joseph Newgarden's car.
2: He looked to the outside, looked to the inside, trying to get around Joseph down the backstretch. Now out of turn 4, Mark is within a car length as they set up for turn number one. Newgarden, though, once again protects the inside.
4: Joseph kind of moves up just enough, Nick, at the entrance to turn one to make sure that Pato Award is not going to be bold enough to make that move to the high side.
2: Tim Cindric talked about nobody can go full rich to the end, but when is that point where they can turn it up? Here comes Pato Award. Mark, he's going to look to the outside. We've got a race for the lead with 24 to go.
4: Looks awfully strong to the high side. He got a great run off of 4, but again, he saw the color of that racetrack change into turn number 1. Nick, he had to lift to climb back into the throttle right away. Didn't lose a lot of momentum there.
2: He did. He jumped right back into the throttle. They'll snake their way down the backstretch. Now he's going to look inside, and Newgarden has to yield. Pato Award swings to the inside. Mark, with 23 laps to go, we've got a new race leader.
4: He might have set that up the lap before, Davey, because he gave Joseph the impression that he was going to look to the high side into turn number 3, but that time he looked to the low side when he saw Joseph move up to protect that line.
5: Yeah, full send mode, because there's not a lot of grip up there, so whoever can take the low line is going to be the one that takes the grip. So you want to be there before you get to the middle of the corner. Sometimes you just don't have a choice whether to back out or send it, right?
2: With the race lead, the only concern left for Pato Award was whether he could make it to the end on fuel. And with 14 laps to go, Award's race strategist Taylor Kyle confirmed to Michael Young that the team was in good shape for a goosebump-building crescendo to the checkered flag.
6: You guys have had an amazingly quick car. Your driver has been aggressive. Do you have enough fuel to get to the end?
7: Yeah, I think so. You know, we're just trying to play the game here, hold the gap to Newgarden, take care of our tires, take care of our car, and get to the end.
6: Does he have to save anything?
7: We're managing our gap right now, and that's kind of helping us save. So right now, we're looking okay.
5: Ah, goosebumps. I remember as soon as I passed Joseph, I knew that was my race. There was no way he was going to get by me because I was just fast. I knew it from the start. I knew I had a great car, so I knew if I could just get up there and save some fuel. As soon as I did that, I knew I had it in the bag. So as soon as I got by him, it was just a really enjoyable last 20 laps of just trying to be as precise as I could, and the goosebumps were building more every lap. It was a really cool feeling.
4: 6 laps to go for Pato Award, and Nick Yeoman, he's one of those guys that you and I have had the pleasure for years to cover the road to Indy along the NTT IndyCar Series, and when he first made a splash onto the scene, we've seen it happen over the years where guys come along and they look like can't miss, but I don't think he's done anything at all to make me feel. Make us feel as though that we hyped him up too much. He is indeed the real deal.
2: Yeah, it's been a sensational ride for Pato Award, winning that Lights Championship. And you think about it, Mark, in this now one full season and now 4 races with Arrow McLaren SP, how many near misses you know, came so close to winning a race at Road America a couple years or last year. The start of the season at Barber Motorsports Park, sat on pole, and the pit strategy just didn't work out. He has been so darn close, Mark, to that first win, and now he is 3.5 laps away from doing it here at Texas Motor Speedway.
4: Davey, obviously a solid race team with a lot of resources, and I think they showed a lot of faith in putting a driver as young as Pato Ward in the cockpit. And obviously they saw a lot of talent in this kid, and it has really paid dividends for him at the start of the season.
3: And we always wondered where Pato was going to end up right off out of the Indy Lights, winning a couple championships, looking so strong. Had a couple opportunities in IndyCar, turned them down, actually, a few of them. One of them to be with the Andretti team, and then didn't get a ride. And we thought, man, is that the end of it for Pato Ward? But, boy, right at the right time, this McLaren team has stepped up. They found a young guy that felt that maybe even has Formula One hopes, and they could put him right in a Formula One car as well. And but right now, he's proven that he is the guy week in, week out. He's always a contender. We talk about him a lot, and he is due for a win. It looks like today's going to be his day.
4: Yeah, he doesn't have a lot more turns to pull off flawlessly to make it happen. Nick Yeoman, the white flag is in the hands of the starter. And this outstanding young talent, Pato Ward, sets sail into turn number one.
2: The lead is 1.4 seconds over Joseph Newgarden, who we've already had a first-time winner earlier this season, and Alex Palou. Here comes Pato Ward down the back straightaway. Nice and smooth, Mark Janes, for the final time through turns 3 and 4 at Texas.
4: Different drivers were dominant on this day, but the driver that was dominant when it counted, young Pato Ward. Twin checkers out. He goes to victory lane. He wins the XFL 375 at Texas Motor Speedway.
8: What a great run for you today. Excitement, disbelief, relief, all the emotions in one.
9: A little bit of relief. I think this lets us focus just on the rest of the championship. We got the first win out of the way. I'm going to get my Formula One test at the end of the year. I'm excited for that. But we got a job to finish this year. And, you know, I truly feel like we have a great chance to challenge for the championship. We're right up there, so we're going to continue pushing. And let's go, man. I love IndyCar racing.
8: You battled all day today. You were picking and choosing your battles to get around and make those passes. You finally got Joseph Newgarden. How difficult was it from yesterday to today?
9: It was hard, man. I knew the best chance to get by people was in the restarts. We had a few close calls. Power 9 in the beginning of the race, man. There was definitely a few moments where it was very hairy. But I just kept my patience. I knew we had a very fast car. I just needed to get by them. So as soon as I had the chance, Joseph raked me so clean in the end, and we just went away with it.
8: You in 2019, we didn't know what your future was going to be. You came back to the Arrow McLaren team in 2020. Now you're in victory lane. Congratulations. Hey, Cinco de Mayo's coming up this week. It's going to be a celebration.
9: My birthday is May 6th, so this is an early birthday present for myself.
8: Congratulations, Pato.
2: The win at Texas on March 2nd, 2021 wasn't just the first career win for one of IndyCar's present-day stars, but it also marked the first victory for the mighty McLaren brand in their return to American open-wheel racing after partnering with Arrow Electronics and car owner Sam Schmidt and Rick Peterson. It was just the third time in IndyCar history that Texas Motor Speedway was the site of a first career win, as Award joined Billy Boat and Jeff Ward, who got their first victories on the mile and a half at Texas in 1998 and 2002. As for Pato, he wouldn't have to wait very long to score his second win, as he'd be victorious a little more than a month later on the streets of Belle Isle in Detroit, and the popular Mexican driver would go on to finish third in the championship in just his second season of full-time IndyCar competition. From all of us at the IndyCar Radio Network, we hope you've enjoyed this look back at Pato Ward's first IndyCar win in the 2021 XPEL 375 at Texas Motor Speedway. 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

years of work and a lifetime of dreams are about to come to fulfillment for 33 men and the tight-knit circle of others that work and dream with them. 1 hour from now, the green light will wink on, and the 33 of the finest drivers in the world will start a 500-mile odyssey that, for one, will end in fame and fortune. 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

0: Good morning from the world's greatest race course, the Indianapolis Motor Speedway. It's time for the 69th running of the Indianapolis 500. 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And by the Oldsmobile Calais, the official pace car of the 1985 Indianapolis 500. Even though this 500-mile race is still over 55 minutes away from starting, the action has begun. Let's go to the pit area. Lou Palmer.
1: We are at the moment in the north pit area, and in my line of sight, there is only one race car still back here, and it is one of the contenders. I'm in the Beatrice pit. Carl Haas is standing alongside his race car, number three. Mario Andretti will drive this Lola, and it is, in most books, a favorite for a win. But a few minutes ago, while doing some practicing in the pit, one of the crew members standing on the left side of the car was pinched a bit. His leg caught as they dropped it down off the jacks. The question now is, has it done any damage to the automobile itself? Obviously, they were looking it over. The cowling is only now going back on the car. Sensitive as these cars are, maybe, maybe not. Carl Haas says it's okay. But know this, it's still back in the pit area. They're giving it that final look over, seeing if they can determine anything should be adjusted before they send Mario Andretti on his way for what would be only his second win in so many tries here at Indy.

0: make up the world's largest radio network. Not far from here, Tony Sipes' friends have gathered to celebrate his 34th birthday with a yard party in Shelbyville, Indiana. In Perry, Iowa, Art Seaman is the pastor of the First Presbyterian Church. He has been to every 500-mile race since 1954, but not today. Today, he'll start services at his church in Perry, Iowa. And as he preaches, his son will sit in the choir loft, listening to the radio and holding up the numbers of the leading car. Mel Larson, a former race driver, now vice president at the Circus Circus Casino in Las Vegas, is flying one of his helicopters today, but his radio is joined with yours as he speeds his way high above the earth. The signals flow via shortwave out over the oceans. On board the MS Dolphin, Susie Butts and Debbie Talley are glued to their shortwave while sailing in the Caribbean. J.C. Smith Jr. lives on a farm in Costa Rica. He has no plumbing, no electricity, but today he takes time at his portable radio to follow the 500. Across the Atlantic now, to Mespel Estate in Dublin, the Republic of Ireland, where Charlie McNeil and the gang are rooting for their countryman, Derek Daly. Father James Bonnke would normally have offered mass in the garage area at 5 o'clock this morning, but today, on sabbatical, he huddles over a radio in Rome, Italy. In Kaiserslautern, Germany, David Crouch has joined with each of you. Across Europe, those signals continue to flow. In Odessa, Soviet Union, Mikhail Vadulich tunes in to what, to him, is a forbidden radio frequency to listen to the 500. The signals then spread across the Pacific, over the Hawaii Islands, where dawn now breaks over the Punch Bowl National Cemetery. Kathy and Lee Robinson are listening in Iwo Beach. At Yagaraya, Papua New Guinea, Thurman Tuselli has joined with all of us and all of you. Through the Far Eastern Network, J.R. Tabber sits a little closer to home as he listens in Astugi, Japan. To the north, then, Prudhoe Bay, Alaska, Bruce Weissman is checking in while doing his work on the Alaska pipeline. In short, you have joined millions of 500 fans worldwide as we wait for the start of the 69th Indianapolis 500. I'm Paul Page, and I'm proud to be serving you in my ninth year as the voice of the 500. They wait at this moment. The drivers, the crews, the fans, the excitement continues to build. Lou Palmer moments ago reported the problems that perhaps existed on Mario Andretti's car, but at this moment the crew now pushes that Beatrice Lola down the pit area as it prepares to occupy its position in the starting field of 33. In the garage area, all that can be done has for the most part been done. But there, waiting with this report, is Jerry Baker.
1: Quiet, it is almost eerie in Gasoline Alley. An hour and 45 minutes ago, these cars were ordered out onto the racing surface, into the pit area, to prepare for the 69th running of the 500. The last car out of the pit, out of the Gasoline Alley area was car number one, Rick Mears. We are standing outside Rick's garage right now. Last year, we stood here and talked with Rick Mears and watched a bird build a nest above his garage door. We said, Rick, could that be a good omen for you? He said, I certainly hope so. Indeed, it was. Then, of course, came the terrible crash at Montreal. A lot of folks thought he would never drive a race car again. He did. He is running strong. He is qualified well up front. Just moments ago, his mother and father walked into his garage area to wish their son the very best, as do we. Rick Mears, just one of many drivers still in the garage area, waiting to take to the racing surface to get set to go green.
0: The parade of many celebrities involved in the festivities of the 500 here in Indianapolis, now pulling down through the pit area, the Purdue University band, the majorettes. The magnificent spectacle of color that is the main stretch here at Indianapolis before the start of a 500. Now, stay tuned for the greatest spectacle in racing. The excitement continues to grow here on the main stretch at the Indianapolis Motor Speedway. Let's go down ground level and Chuck Marlowe.
2: Paul, we're at the fifth row where on the inside Tom Sneva's car awaits alongside Dick Simon and Mario Andretti. None of the cars, drivers are here at the moment. Dan Gurney, car owner of Tom Sneva's number two, is standing here shaking hands with some of his well-wishers. Had his picture taken just a moment ago with Indiana Governor Robert Orr. And needless to say, cameras are snapping the flash bulbs. People trying to take shadows out of the face and all are trying to get the most out of their once-in-a-lifetime opportunity. In the fifth row, it's going to be number 2, number 22, and number 99. All cars are

0: Ready, just awaiting their chauffeurs for 200 laps.
1: Thank you, Chuck Marlowe. It has been a record-breaking month here at the Speedway. The desire to win here is very keen. The man that writes his name in history when he wins this 500-mile race. The process of selection of the 500 champion began 3 weeks ago. The first cars out proclaimed it would be a 200-mile-an-hour month. The speeds the first week of practice climbed quickly. The 200-mile-an-hour mark was no longer the aim. Now 210 was the goal. And then after a week of speed on the final day of practice before time trials, Mario Andretti clocked unofficially at 215.6 miles an hour. When the first day of time trials dawned, Scott Brayton in a Buick-powered March ripped a lap at 214.199 miles an hour, becoming the fastest man ever to officially circle this giant track. 22 minutes later, Poncho Carter, another Buick-powered race car, the Valvoline Buick Hawk, ripped off four laps at 212.583 miles an hour, the fastest four-lap qualifying run ever. Defending champion Rick Mears, still recovering from injuries to his feet suffered last September, was facing more bad luck. His qualifying engine was flown overnight to repairs at the Penske shops in Reading, Pennsylvania. He managed a run later that day at 209.796 miles an hour. At the end of the first day, 27 cars of the 33 were qualified, and for the first time since 1931, a stock block engine was on the pole. Steve Chassis and Chet Phillip joined the field on the second day of time trials. On the third day, the field was full, all 33, and then the bumping began. Tony Bettenhausen bumped Derek Daly out, and Scotsman Jim Crawford bumped Kevin Cogan. But on the fourth and final day, Cogan returned in a second car and made it back in by bumping Steve Chassis. Derek Daly returned with a backup car as well and bumped out Johnny Rutherford. It was the first time that a three-time winner was bumped out of the field. But JR wasn't through yet. In his second car, he bumped Michael Rowe, and then Rich Vogler pushed Peter Halsmer out of the field. The Irishman, Michael Rowe, tried valiantly to rejoin the field as the final gun sounded on the time trials, but his 202-mile-an-hour run was much too slow. The fastest 33 were set. The field average, 208.138 miles an hour, almost 4.5 miles an hour faster than last year, and the fastest field in the history of Indianapolis car racing, and the first field at a total 200-mile-an-hour qualification. Well, activity continues. Let's go back to the line. This report comes from Lou Palmer.
2: We're down here. You hear perhaps the engines firing in the background. That isn't gentlemen start your engines. That's just a warm-up, maybe a moment. Roger Penske, he's got the defending champ car here, number one, the Pennzoil. He's also got a Miller, and he's got the Hertz. You've got three cars you are not pitting together this year, Roger. The question would be why you aren't contiguously in pits. You've decided to split them.
3: Well, basically, we wanted to have...
2: That's all right. Go ahead.
3: We wanted to not be close to each other. We couldn't get three where we wanted. So what we did, we have an opening in front of Danny and an opening in front of Rick. And then we can watch Al. So it worked. It'll work out fine.
2: A busy man now. Another edge. He's made a selection, and the choice is logical when it's explained. Roger Penske alongside Rick Mears, Pennzoil, number one.
1: Thank you, Lou Palmer. Back up in the glass and steel master control tower situated above the pit area and the start-finish line. We continue to watch as the spectacle unfolds in front of us. Donald Davidson has not only watched but studied and read this 500-mile race back through its 73-year history. Donald, your thoughts this morning.
4: We can go back 70 years to 1915 and the fifth annual running of the 500-mile race, and there are people here today who attended that race in 1915. It was won by Ralph De Palma, born in Italy, raised in the United States, driving a German Mercedes that was owned by an American. And runner-up was Dario Rester, born in Italy, raised in England as an Englishman, but enjoying his greatest success in the United States, and he drove a French Peugeot. Astutz was third. Then, 60 years ago, in 1925, De Palma's nephew, Peter DiPaolo, won with a Duesenberg, the first person to average over 100 miles an hour, and the first front-drive car ever at the Speedway, driven by Dave Evans and with relief from Bennett Hill, finished second. 1935, it was Kelly Petillo, using up two qualifying attempts and getting in on his third shot with a borrowed engine, with baling wire, holding the thing together. Starting 22nd, he won the 500 with the Gilmore Speedway Special. In 1945, there was no race. The wonderful pit area that we're looking at now was overgrown with weeds to the point where some people could hunt rabbits. 1955, Bob Swigert won the race that is remembered, unfortunately, for the fatal injuries to two-time winner Bill Vukovich. In 1965, it was Scotland's Jim Clark winning the race with the Lotus powered by Ford. Parnelli Jones was second in that one. A rookie named Mario Andretti was third, and another rookie named Gordon Johncock finished fifth, driving a Watson Roadster with an Offenhauser engine, one of the last front-engine cars ever to run here. And then in 1975, rain ended the race with 25 laps to go. Bobby Unser the winner, Johnny Rutherford rather in second place, and A.J. Foyt third. And that brings us today. The World 600 is going on at Charlotte, but Bill France, the founder of NASCAR, is down on the starting line here.
1: So at Indianapolis, the final minutes are counting away. Donald, thank you for that most excellent treatment on the history that brings us the heritage to this, the 69th running of the Indianapolis 500. It was back in 1931 that the last stock block engine sat on the pole. Today it is done again. Russ Snowberger's car had it in 1931. Today, Pancho Carter, a stock-based, production-based V6 engine sits in that Valvoline Buick Hawk. The final warm-up of engines now being completed down on the pit area. The crews now moving very closely to the cars, almost as guardians to make sure no one steps too close. Stay tuned for the greatest spectacle in racing. Back at the Indianapolis Motor Speedway, this is Paul Page. We are live. Let's return to the pit area. This report comes from Sally Larvick.
5: Paul, not very many drivers out in the pits this early, a lot of them waiting until the last minute to get into their cars. However, one who is here is Roberto Guerrero, sitting on the inside of the sixth row, and also his wife, Katie, looking very calm, just walking around, chatting with people, signing autographs. How do you feel, Roberto?
6: Well, I can tell we're not as calm as we look. You know, it's obviously... Before this race, there's a lot of tension, and just seeing all these people here is unbelievable.
5: A lot of concern about the start of the race. What do you anticipate?
6: Well, I just hope, you know, we can all just take it easy and not do anything stupid for the first couple of laps, and then we can start racing. I just hope it's a safe start.
5: Your car, your crew, everybody all set?
6: We're all ready to go, and we all have high hopes. I just hope we can bring it around the 500 miles.
5: Very expectant Katie Guerrero here with Roberto, rubbing his back, trying to calm him down. How do you stay calm, Katie?
7: By rubbing his back? No. I need someone to rub mine now. No, I'm just so excited that it's finally here. You know, the whole month building up to this moment, we're just thrilled that it's finally here and feeling very optimistic.
5: Very safe race to both of you. Best of luck.
6: Thank you.
5: Paul.
1: And thank you, Sally Larvick. Now, if you have pencils in hand, it's time to give you the lineup for the 69th running of the Indianapolis 500. The front row on the pole, car number 6, Pancho Carter, the Valvoline Buick Hawk. The center of the front row, car number 37, Scott Brayton, the Hardys, number 37. The outside of the front row, car number 10, Bobby Rahal, the Budweiser True Sports March, the first Cosworth-powered machine in the field. The second row on the inside, car number 3, Mario Andretti, a former champion, the Beatrice Company's Lola. The center of the second row, car number 40, two-time world driving champion, Emerson Fittipaldi, the 7-11 March. The outside of the second row, car number 20, Don Whittington, the STP Oil Treatment Special. The third row on the inside, car number 11, Al Unser, the Hertz Special March. The center of the third row, Al's teammate, Danny Sullivan in car number 5, the Miller American Special. The outside of the third row, car number 7, Australian Jeff Brabham, the Coors Light Silver Bullet. The fourth row, on the inside, car number 1, the defending champion, Rick Mears, the Pennzoil Z7 Special. The center of the fourth row, car number 30, Al Unser Jr., the Domino's Pizza Hot One. And the fourth row, on the outside, car number 12, Bill Whittington, the RC Aero Racing Team Special. The fifth row, on the inside, another former champion, car number 2, Tom Sneva, in the Skoal Bandit. The center of the fifth row, car 22, the oldest man in the race, Dick Simon, in the Break Free Special. The outside of the fifth row, car number 99, Michael Andretti, the Electrolux Craco Special. The sixth row, on the inside, car number 9, Roberto Guerrero. You just heard him interviewed by Sally Larvick. The Master Mechanic Tools Emerson Electric March. The sixth row in the center, car 25, Danny Angayas, the Interscope March. The sixth row on the outside, the 55 car of Mexico's Jose Legarza, the Schaefer Machinist Racing Special. The seventh row on the inside, car number 33, Howdy Holmes, the Forsyth Racing Jiffy Mix Special. The seventh row in the center, a rookie, car 61, Ari Luyendyk, the Dutch Treats Sports Magazine Special. The seventh row on the outside, the only four-time winner of an Indianapolis 500, car number 14, A.J. Foyt Jr., in the Copenhagen Gilmore Special. The eighth row is composed entirely of rookies. On the inside is the 98 car of Ed Pym, the Skoal Bandit. The center, number 23, Raul Boisel, the Break Free Special. And the outside, number 43, John Paul Jr., the Satellite Technology Services Special. The ninth row on the inside, the number 84 car of Chip Ganassi, the Calumet Farms Foyt Special. The ninth row center, the 76 car of Johnny Parsons Jr., the Canadian Tire Special. And the outside of the ninth row, another rookie, car number 34, Jim Crawford, the Canadian Tire Weisert Racing Special. The 10th row on the inside, car 44, qualified with just one lap of practice, George Schneider in the Copenhagen Gilmore Special. The center of the 10th row, number 97, the slowest man in the field, Tony Bettenhausen in the Skoal Bandit. The outside of the 10th row, car number 21, three-time 500 champion Johnny Rutherford in the Vermont American Alex Food Special. The 11th and final row, car number 29, Derek Daly in the Caps Rider Beer Special number 29. The 11th row in the center, car number 18, Kevin Cogan in the Craco Wolf Sun Systems Special. And the final car, the outside of the 11th row, a rookie in car number 60, the Jonathan Bird's Kentucky Fried Chicken Special of Rich Vogler. There are 27 veterans. 6 rookies, the same as the last 2 years. 6 former winners with 14 wins to their credit in the field. 2 sons of former winners, Michael Andretti and Al Unser Jr. 12 of the field have led here before. They drive 24 marches, 2 Eagles and 7 Lolas. 30 cars are powered by a Turbo Cosworth, 1 by a Chevrolet Turbo, and 2 by turbocharged Buicks. Car number 1, Rick Mears' number has won 7 times, and the pole car has won 12 times, the highest count from any position in the field. And no one has ever won from as far back as Johnny Rutherford. So we are ready, just 30 minutes away now from the green flag at the Indianapolis Motor Speedway, as Donald, history and tradition continue.
4: Indeed, Paul. Tony George, the grandson of Tony Holman, has just done a remarkable job of taking a lap with the 1946 winning car. English-born George Robson won the 46 race with the Thorn Engineering Special, a 6-cylinder Sparks engine, one of the 2 6-cylinder cars that have won here. And in order to get off the line, it was necessary to come down the straightway here with thousands of people seemingly on the track, and Tony George, driving with the right hand and using the handbrake with the left hand, did an excellent job of negotiating that sea of humanity, and then made a lap and has just now come in from completing that lap.
1: Helping us in the booth this year, in addition to Donald Davidson, is John DeCamp, who will keep track of our scoring. John, what do you intend to do for our fans today?
8: Paul, I hope we can do it better than we did it last year, and that's give them the official rundown every 10 laps. And we're looking at our monitor in front of us, and we'll be able to do that as long as the monitor stays nice and green, Paul.
1: We are also going to attempt as best we can to give them as much of a rundown as we can every 40 laps or 100-mile intervals. Is that not correct?
8: We'll go just as far as we can in those instances, Paul.
1: Now, we always have driver experts here in the broadcast booth, and this year, of course, is no exception. We have two gentlemen. One you'll meet in just a moment. Another one you're most accustomed to hearing because he is Roger Ward, a two-time winner. Roger, welcome.
9: Thank you, Paul. It's a real pleasure to be here, and, of course, it's a delight to have Gordon Johncock with us. He's a driver who just recently retired, and I think I'm looking forward to a great race with a lot of excitement, a very close race.
1: Roger, there's a great deal of talk about the start of this race. There's concern about the Buicks being in the front row alongside Cosworth, different kind of power plants. Your opinion?
9: Well, I feel like that they've done a lot of work with this Buick engine, and it's conceivable that the car could actually go all the way. I think that with Dwayne Carter on the pole, he's a veteran here, he'll certainly do a good job. The car in the middle of the front row, Scott Brayton, is not as experienced, but I think that he's been here enough and been talked to enough that he'll keep it in line, and I don't anticipate any problem with him. And could see a scramble for that lead with Bobby Rahal going for it, but I think the Buicks might surprise a lot of people.
1: So Roger Ward's opinions just before the start of this 500, they have been rather trustworthy in the past, and we'll keep track of them as we run the 69th Indianapolis 500. Now, stay tuned for the greatest spectacle in racing. This is Paul Page. We are back live at the Indianapolis Motor Speedway, but for the moment, let's travel back in time to the final lap of the 1982 500.
10: And Mears is right there, the white flag. It's a drag race. They're side by side. Johncock and Mears. Mears on the inside. Johncock, Mears forced down the little line. Run.
11: Johncock cuts him off. Hey, this looks like the start of this race. Johncock, then Mears, then turn two.
12: Now Gordy pulls away a little bit as Mears gets a little squirrely in turn number two. They're on the back stretch. It's still Gordon Johncock. Mears is trying, but he's about 10 car lengths behind as they streak down this 5/8 of a mile back stretch to turn three.
13: Less than half a lap ago, Gordy Johncock by 5 car lengths over Rick Mears. They're in the north short shoot. Here they come. This is the final quarter lap. Johncock maintains the lead. The voice of the 500, Paul Page. Who's going to win?
1: Gordon Johncock off the fourth turn. Mears is right behind him. Johncock, Mears makes a try. Johncock wins it by less than 1/10 of a second. Gordon Johncock has won his second 500. Rick Mears comes across in second place, almost side by side. Gordon Johncock, welcome to the broadcast of the Indianapolis 500. You were pretty busy that day. I don't think you had the car radio tuned to that. Have you ever heard that?
14: Well, I've heard it before, Paul, but I actually can say I don't think I got goosebumps like I did sitting here listening to it right now.
1: Gordy, you finally made a decision that your life had been full enough of racing and you were ready to go on to other things. What prompted that decision?
14: Well, I just didn't really feel comfortable. I came here the first week in testing. Everything was really going well, and we got up to speed right close to the rest of them. But I don't know, I just didn't feel good about it. And I woke up on Friday morning, and I just decided that I thought I'd had enough, and I was going to go to the racetrack and call a press conference and announce my retirement.
1: Gordy, there has been a lot of talk about the turbulence behind these cars, especially this year. Very rough air. Some say very dangerous air. Your opinion? You've actually practiced this month of May and practiced fast. What do you think?
14: Well, I did, Paul, but I really, you know, we were busy getting our car set up, and I never really went out and ran wheel to wheel or behind anyone. But, you know, I know from past experience that it is going to be tough. That's actually what happened to me last year in the race. We got three laps down to start the race with, and I would come in, and they fixed the car, and it got back out. And I was trying to make up my laps. I was running extra hard, and I come up behind Tom Sneva to get by him. And I just got too close to him coming out of the number four corner and lost all the downforce on my car and slid too close to the wall and grazed the wall, and it spun me sideways.
1: The Buicks versus the Cosworth, your opinion?
14: Well, you know, if I had to say it myself, you know, I know Buicks has done some testing, but they just really haven't been around long enough, I don't feel, to go out there and be competitive and run the full 500 miles. If I had to run in one right now, I had to take my choice, I would have to take the Cosworth because they've been around a lot longer. There's a lot of people worked with them, and they know more about what they're doing with them.
1: Gordon Johncock, we look forward to your commentary during the run of the 500. This is Paul Page. We are back live at the Indianapolis Motor Speedway. Let's go down to the starting line. Luke Walton.
15: At the pace car now to be driven by television and movie star James Gardner, and with him to marshal the starting field, Bob Cassidy of USAC. Welcome back, Jim. I'm sure your fans always like to see you at the wheel of the pace car. Do you ever have any problems on the pace lap, or is it a piece of cake?
16: Well, it's no piece of cake, and we certainly don't anticipate any problems. I sure hate to have one. But during the pace lap, really, you're so busy in contact with the tower. And, of course, Bob's over, Cassidy's over in the other seat. And then I've got to watch those rearview mirrors maintain the pace between the front row and the pace car. So there could be problems, but fortunately, this will be my third one. We haven't had any problems yet.
17: And now, Bob, you have any problems in keeping the cars in order on the pace lap?
18: No, normally, you know, we have the three laps involved, and in the three-lap period, why, normally we will have everybody in their proper locations, and control is in radio contact with the pace car, and I'm advising them going back down the backstretch. So we haven't had any problems, no.
15: Thank you, gentlemen, and have a good, clean start.
1: Luke Walton and the crew on the Oldsmobile Calais pace car. Paid and ready. Now let's go to the pit area and Chuck Marlowe.
2: Well, Paul, we are just anxiously anticipating all this pomp and ceremony to come to the culmination with the dropping of that green flag. And as I look back down the track right now, I see the new stands just to the entrance to the home stretch, the new suites and stands. Looking back down into turn number four, the magnitude of the people that are already in their seats. And I think for the first time in many years, this is one of the first times at 10:30 or a little bit after that we have seen virtually every seat in this massive arena for racing filled at this time. In front of us is the Purdue Marching Band. And Purdue has participated at the Indianapolis Motor Speedway with all the enthusiasm that one expects from a college marching band, 250 strong, and they are prepared to add to the ceremony in just a moment, Paul.
1: So Chuck Marlowe stands by there. We are 45 seconds away if we are on the schedule for the national anthem. And then the process truly begins. The ceremony remains virtually unchanged year to year and extraordinarily precise in its nature. First, the national anthem, an invocation. A recognition that this is indeed Memorial Day with the rendering of Taps. And then, of course, the rendering of Back Home Again in Indiana, the traditional song here at the Speedway before the start of the engines. Now we go back to Chuck Marlowe.
2: All right, we are set. The cars and crews lined up, 11 rows, three each. I'm looking now at the Gilmore crew, car number 14, A.J. Foyt. And directly off the track from them, the Purdue Band. Ladies and gentlemen, our national anthem.
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1: The color guard on the main straightaway hosts the national colors with the rendering of the national anthem. This giant crowd, almost half a million strong, now on their feet. We return to the pit area and Sally Larvik.
2: Paul, the crowd is beginning to quiet, awaiting the start of this 500-mile race. But first, the invocation given this year by the Most Reverend Edward T. O'Meara, Archbishop of the Roman Catholic Diocese of Indianapolis. Archbishop O'Meara has been giving the invocation for several years.
3: Archbishop of the Roman Catholic Archdiocese
2: of Indianapolis. Of course, we pray for the safety of the drivers and that the race will be run without incident.
3: In a moment of prayer, we pause
4: this Memorial Weekend to remember. We remember all who have died for our country from its birth. Keep them in peace, dear God, in the hollow of your hand. We remember the survivors of war. May our remembering ease their pains of body and spirit and help them know that we are grateful. We remember those who serve our country today. May they serve with honor and be instruments of your peace. In our remembering, we beg you to help us find peace for our world. Help all of us gathered here to respect the human dignity of each other and of all others. We thank you, God, for the freedom by which we speak these words and for the country which treasures our right to say them. To it, under God, we pledge our allegiance. Protect our courageous and skillful drivers and their helpers. Keep them from harm and bless their competition. Make all of us better because we have shared this day with each other. Return us safely to our daily work and homes and bless us now with the smile of your sunshine. Amen.
1: The last of the drivers being strapped into the cars at this moment, this giant crowd stands almost mute. This is Memorial Weekend. We return to the pits and Lou Palmer.
5: And there is a psyching up, certainly, that goes with all sports. But as Johnny Rutherford points out, it is a time now to get inside the car, to calm down. You can over-rev mentally here, and this goes with that as well. It's Tom Sneva phrase that tells us it can sneak up on you, though. You must pay attention. But the ceremony helps in the precision of preparing to drive this year's 500. And as the Memorial Day service itself is part of what we watch down along the start-finish line, you can see now at the equipment, the cars, the drivers themselves have quieted, the crowd itself is hushed, and we await the Purdue University marching band, full ensemble, in the playing of taps, a reminder again of the day, of the holiday that so long ago began this Indianapolis 500 tradition that we all somehow feel a part of.

0: Thank you, ladies.
1: The silence of the crowd belies the shattering roar that will soon pierce the air here at Indianapolis. Now the pace begins to quicken. Again, we return to the main stretch. Here is Jerry Baker.
2: Every month of May is exciting in our city, Paul. This year was something special. The involvement of Walt Disney World. Indeed, they have a display on hand at the Children's Museum near downtown, the world's largest children's museum. And I am standing just a few feet away from Mickey Mouse, who's getting a tremendous ovation from the hundreds of thousands of people who are here. And I wish you could be here to see the red, white, and blue. Now, the Voices of Liberty from Walt Disney World, being conducted by Mickey Mouse, the Grand Marshal, the 1985 500 Festival Parade, as they sing one of our favorites. It takes us only one step closer to the start of the 500, back home again in Indiana.

0: And thousands of multicolored balloons stream into a blue Indiana sky toward the north of the Speedway as the rendering of Back Home Again in Indiana is concluded. It's time now. We return to the straightaway, to the pace car, as we stand by for that most famous command. Here's Luke Walton.
1: The moment of truth is at hand. We're at the podium in front of the starting field, which is in the traditional formation of 11 rows of three, the most expensive array of auto racing equipment in the world, poised for the run for the multi-million dollars. And now to put this moment in history is the chairman of the board of the Indianapolis Motor Speedway, Mrs. Tony Hullman.
2: As the chairman of the board of the Indianapolis Motor Speedway, Mrs. Tony Hullman.
3: Gentlemen, start your engines.
0: Racing equipment begins on the main stretch as each of these thoroughbreds roars out a challenge to its fellow competitors. The drivers sit in position. We scan now the 11 rows of three. The crews holding a hand in the air to indicate that they are ready to go. Now the Oldsmobile parade cars begin to pull away. And in that Oldsmobile pace car, Jim Garner, driver of the pace lap for the third time in his life. Now as the safety cars pull, Jim Garner is ready to pull away in the pace car. Flashing yellow lights at the back of that car. The front row still sits quietly. The safety car is just a bit ahead in the first turn now. The front row still sits anticipating, waiting. The temperature begins to build. Track temperature at this moment, 115 degrees. Air temperature in the mid-80s. We expect it to go to 90. Before this afternoon is over. That could definitely have an effect on the running of the Indianapolis 500. Now, the pace car begins to roll away, and the front row rolls as well. Let's meet the team of Vintage Rockmasters ready to report the 69 500. Hanging from a basket on the first turn grandstand with a view of that turn to the whole main stretch, the man that will in just a few moments call out the leader at that first turn. A veteran of 21 years with our broadcast, Ron Carroll.
4: Thank you, Paul. Well, our new turn one position has been described as a crow's nest, and so it is. Imagine, if you will, a double-deck set of stands. At the southwest end of the track, we are positioned at a midpoint between the upper and lower stands, suspended on a wooden platform, attached to steel girders, 50 feet above the track surface. The view is absolutely breathtaking. I can see the cars exit the fourth turn, all of the main straightaway, of course, turn one, and even into turn two. Each year on these pace laps, we try to find a new way to describe the pageantry, the color, the spectacle of this event. Words simply are not adequate. 400,000 people on their feet, 33 racing machines and drivers ready to take the green flag, anxious to go, and so are we. Paul, back to you.
0: A hesitation for just a moment here on the main stretch as Rick Mears' engine failed to fire, but finally it roared into life, and Rick Mears has joined the field. Southeast for the second turn. That corner has corporate VIP suites on the outside. Perched atop that structure is Audi Bell with 24 years on the network.
5: Thank you, Paul, and good morning, world. We're happy to be with you. We notice Rick Mears has just pulled into his position here on the backstretch as he came through turn two. But let's tell you a little bit about our position here. This turn is 60 feet wide, whereas the straightaways are only 50, and and is 1,320 feet long. And the corners are banked 9 degrees and 12 minutes, or about 50 feet in the air on top of this four-story building here. We have a magnificent, glorious view of this race, and it's going to be an exciting day here today. One note, we've noticed the wind is coming out of the southwest and keeping this array of colored racing flags on the back of the stands at a 90-degree angle. It could turn out to be somewhat of a problem as it blows across the number two turn here in the southeast portion of the speedway. But we'll bring you all the action, and there's going to be a lot of it today. It's a glorious day in Indiana. Now back to you, Paul.
1: The wind, most definitely a factor during the month of May. It appears it will be today as well, as it begins to blow at almost 15 miles an hour across the speedway. Down the backstretch, they touch 222 miles an hour on the 5/8 of a mile backstretch. Then they set up for the third turn, another left-hander. Another great grandstand sits outside that turn, and 65 feet above that grandstand is five-year veteran Larry Henry.
6: Thank you, Paul. I am perched several feet above and just behind the third-turn grandstand and a small steel platform suspended in air. The view I have is simply breathtaking. To my left, I can see turn two and the VIP suites. To the right of me is the north short chute in turn four. Directly in front of me is the sweeping curve of turn three. Across the way in the infield, I can see tens of thousands of race fans who are now pressing against the fence to catch just a momentary glimpse of these race cars as they get prepared to go 500 miles. As Halle Bell alluded, the wind is very strong, and qualifying turn three was the problem. It's about 20 to 25 miles an hour here. It will set up a push situation for these cars. There may have to be lots of adjustments made going through turn three today, but we do indeed hope it's a safe one as these cars go the 500 miles for the 69th running of this great May Classic. Paul?
1: Another short shoot, and then the last turn here. They can either turn into the pits or carry on down the home stretch. Watching in turn four is seven-year veteran of the network, Bob Jenkins.
5: Thank you, Paul. Good morning, everyone. We greet you from a small announcer stand at the top of the Northwest Vista. My area of responsibility just off of turn number three through turn number four to near the pit entrance. Statistically, it's about 1/2 mile in length. From this location, I'll be able to tell you who's going to lead lap number one. Only five times in the last 25 years has someone gone more than 10 laps before dropping out of the race. We'll be able to tell you who's making an early pit stop. And, of course, we'll tell you who's leading off turn four as they come down for the checkered flag to end the 69th running of the 500.
1: Thank you, Bob Jenkins. The field on the second of their parade laps now, anticipating the beginning of the pace lap. Pancho Carter, the Valvoline Buick Hawk, sits on the pole. He has won one other Indianapolis car race in his history, but that one, 500 miles at the Michigan 500. What are his thoughts at this point?
7: None. I haven't really thought about it too much. It'd be nice to lead the first lap, and we'll just wait and see what happens. We'll try and bring the field down to a good, safe speed and try and get a good, clean start, and then we'll just go from there. It's 500 miles, and I don't think you have to lead the first lap. The main lap that I want to lead is the 200th lap.
1: So Pancho Carter in that Valvoline Buick Hawk car number six leads this field down. He has more acceleration, they say, than the Cosworth-powered cars that sit aside and beside him on the outside of that front row and then fill the field behind him. Gordon Johncock, as we come to the pace lap, your thoughts at this moment?
8: Well, they're somewhat a lot different than they were if I was out on the racetrack, but I'm just hoping for a good, safe, clean start. I think the guys will all get in single file and start racing after they get a couple, three laps under their belt. So we're just hopefully, and like they said earlier, I think they're going to have a little problem in the third turn the way the wind's blowing.
1: So we wait now as the field approaches the fourth turn, comes through that giant fourth turn, and heads down the main stretch. This will be the start of the pace lap. We are one lap away from the scheduled green flag. The field aligned, the front row, that white with blue and red trim car that Pancho Carter sits in. The Hardys car alongside Scotty Brayton in his finest qualification ever. The Budweiser march on the outside of the front row. Bobby Rahal in that car as he's ready. A report comes to us that George Snyder's car displaying some smoke as on the pace lap, the field heads into the first turn. Ron Carroll.
4: And now the heart literally pounds away as the pace quickens. Tension's ready to be unleashed. There's Pancho Carter with the awesome responsibility of starting this race. The subtle orange colors of Scotty Brayton, Bobby Rahal, and the dark red number 10 outside. In row two, ever-popular Mario Andretti. The very smooth Emerson Fittipaldi, Don Whittingham on the outside. They're in turn two. Come in, Howdy Bell.
0: The field maneuvers around the second turn now. The front of the field is fully formed up at this moment. They head down that long backstretch. The front row is properly formed. They head toward the third turn and come into view of Larry Henry.
6: It is a beautiful sight indeed as we look down this back straightaway. All the rows of three getting in alignment. The first five rows are now ready to go. The back rows coming out of turn number two, lining up three abreast all the way. Jim Garner in the Oldsmobile Calais pace car begins to pull away from the field. He'll leave them in control of Pancho Carter. The pace car lights are now off. The Calais pace car pulls away from the field. They are now under control of Pancho Carter in that number six, Valvoline Buick Hawk. The first row going by. The second row now forming up. The third, the fourth, they're getting set. A little jockeying in the back of the field. They're heading to turn four and Bob Jenkins.
9: And the pace car going by me right now while the field is still coming through the short chute. Now the pace car ducks to the inside. The pace begins to quicken here in turn number four. The field looks to be in pretty good formation. They're off turn number four, headed hopefully for a green. Here's the voice of the 500, Paul Page.
0: Carter, Rahal, they are on the main stretch now. The starter, Dwayne Sweeney, looks over the field. They come neatly to the start. A smooth, fast start. The green flag is out. Pancho Carter accelerates. Brayton jumps back. And now the field heads for the first turn.
4: And it's going to be Bobby Rahal out in front. Then Scotty Brayton. Then Pancho Carter. Then Mario Andretti is fourth. They're in turn two.
10: And we've got our eyes on him right now as we see it is Bobby Rahal. Brayton, Andretti third. Carter fourth. Fittipaldi fifth. Mears in sixth spot up the back stretch. Carter three.
6: Bobby Rahal, the Cosworth Power, coming up the back straightaway. The Mario Andretti's putting up into second already. Andretti trying to catch up with Rahal. They're going to have a battle for the lead going to turn four.
9: It's a good race for second. Bobby Rahal is your leader. Mario Andretti now second, followed by Scott Brayton and Emerson Fittipaldi as we're about to complete lap one.
0: Everybody expected the pole sitter to come around and lead the first lap, but it's Bobby Rahal, the Budweiser, True Sports March, that comes across in first. In second is Mario Andretti.
4: They're just that way. Bobby Rahal. Then Scott Brayton is in third place right now. They're looking real good as they head to turn two.
10: That's the story. Rahal, Andretti, Brayton, Emerson Fittipaldi is fourth. Al Unser is in fifth spot.
6: Bobby Rahal continuing to lead the Indianapolis 500. Mario Andretti trying to make up ground. Scott Brayton right there, and Emerson Fittipaldi going up into the north short chute.
9: Now Bobby Rahal has about a five-car length advantage on Mario Andretti as they race through corner number four here. Running in fifth position is Al Unser Sr.
0: Bobby Rahal leads the field to complete lap number two as he flashes over the line. Then Andretti, then Brayton, then Carter, then Al Unser Sr. As the pace continues, we go to the second turn now.
10: We see them as they drop down to the white line, and it's Rahal with about a 10-car length lead. Mario Andretti, Scott Brayton, Emerson Fittipaldi, Al Unser Sr. Then it's Pancho Carter, Danny Sullivan, and Jeff Brabham as they head up that long 5/8-mile backstretch. Larry.
6: Bobby Rahal led 15 laps in 1983. He's led from the start so far in the 69th running of the Indianapolis 500. He stretched that lead out on Mario Andretti.
9: He has indeed. It's now about a 10-car length advantage. It is Scott Brayton still running third, and Emerson Fittipaldi is fourth.
0: Watching on the main stretch once again, here comes Bobby Rahal, then Andretti, then Scott Brayton, Emerson Fittipaldi, and that 7-Eleven car has moved up, and Al Unser Sr., Ron Carroll.
4: And that 32-year-old Dublin, Ohio driver, Bobby Rahal, continues to maintain that lead. They're in turn two right now.
10: Flashing by is Rahal with Andretti close behind. It's Brayton, Fittipaldi, Al Sr., Pancho Carter. And they're up the backstretch to Larry Henry.
6: Bobby Rahal, whose background is primarily road racing, adapting to the oval well here at the Indianapolis Motor Speedway. Through three, Mario Andretti in hot pursuit. Then it's Scott Brayton and Emerson Fittipaldi.
9: To everybody's relief, it was a very safe start, and now the field is pretty much strung out into single-file formation as Rahal continues to lead.
0: Bobby Rahal leads the Indianapolis 500. The first lap was turned at 189.757 miles an hour. The record for the first lap was set last year by Rick Mears at 194.818 miles an hour. Gordon Johncock, you watched the start. Your opinion?
8: Well, I think it was a very good, clean start, Paul. They're really single-filed out here. I thought they'd probably be a little more racing here at first, but they are pretty well strung out. But it was a safe start, and that's what it's for. They have to go 500 miles.
0: Surprised that Ray Hall jumped off on that start?
8: No, I'm not. If I had to pick somebody to lead the first lap, I certainly would have picked Bobby Ray Hall to do it.
0: Well, Bobby Ray Hall out in front, leading the Indianapolis 500, doing a magnificent job. Donald Davidson, your observation?
11: Well, outside of the front row is where it came from. That's where Jack McGrath used to start all the time, and I think that maybe the Achilles heel of the two Buicks is said to be the transmission. And I wonder whether Pancho Carter and Scott Brayton were both babying their cars a little bit at the start and allowing Ray Holt and Mario Andretti to go.
0: Let's go to the second turn and report that Pancho Carter was smoking. Howdy.
10: Yes, he is smoking as he just goes by us and heads up the backstretch. It appears to be oil smoke, but we wouldn't venture a positive guess on that. Larry Henry, can you see him now?
9: Pancho Carter's down to the inside. Smoke coming off badly. That number six Valvoline Buick Hawk, he's down to the yellow line. He may be headed for the pits. There is a lot of smoke. He went down to the inside to let traffic go high. He's in four.
10: Pancho Carter is below the white line, and he is headed for the pits. The pole sitter is in early trouble here at the 500.
0: So Pancho Carter, the pole sitter, they wondered about the ability of that Buick engine to last. He is on the pit road at this moment. He comes past the start-finish line and heads toward Lou Palmer. Lou?
12: Well, the crew is ready for him here now. They have a fueling hose ready to go, the air jack to put the car up, but they really don't know what's necessary yet. They're looking at the back of the car, smoke coming out of it. It is a dark smoke, an oil-like smoke. They are ready to take the back end of the cover off. Now they have decided they've got to shut it off. The engine has been shut. It is off the jacks and back down on the ground. Now they're going to stand by at least to throw some water on it in case it's necessary to dilute it on. We have no fire, but we've got one hot engine, and there's got to be oil coming out of it somewhere. So the way we leave it at the moment is the gaffer's tape is coming off. The inserts are being loosened. The cowling is about to be lifted off the back, and Pancho Carter waits patiently now. There is nothing he can tell them about this. They're handling it on their own, Paul.
0: Pancho Carter's month of May has been so happy, so exciting to this point, but it turns to dismay at the moment as the pole sitter is the first one to pit at the Indianapolis 500. The speed of the second lap, 195.591 miles an hour. That is about 2 miles an hour slower than Rick Mears ran it last year. Now, as the race pace continues, it is still out in front, Bobby Ray Hall. He has led from the start of the race. We are on lap number 8. We pause 10 seconds for station identification. This is the Indianapolis Motor Speedway Radio Network. At the Indianapolis Motor Speedway, this is Paul Page. We are back live. Bobby Ray Hall continues to lead. He has led for 10 laps. Mario Andretti is second. Scotty Brayton is third. Now, stay tuned for the greatest spectacle in racing. This is Paul Page. We're back live at the Indianapolis Motor Speedway. Bobby Hall continues his lead. The fourth lap run at a record, 199.200 miles an hour. Larry Henry, a report of a problem on the backstretch.
9: We have got George Snyder, who was showing smoke at the beginning of the race, slowing down, coming into turn three. He's down below the line, slow speed. Whether he'll make it back, I don't know. The engine shut off in turn two, so we may have our first yellow light of the afternoon. Also, Johnny Rutherford started on the outside of row 10. We unofficially have him already to 20th position. He has been moving up at great speed throughout this pack. Also, Rick Mears has been closing in on the front runners, too.
0: So now for your charts, we give you the rundown at 10 laps, John DeCamp.
13: Okay, Paul, leading at 10 laps is Bobby Ray Hall in car number 10. In the second spot, car number 3, Mario Andretti. In third spot, car 37, Scott Brayton. In fourth place, car 40, Emerson Fittipaldi. In fifth place, car 11, Al Unser Sr. In sixth place, car number 5, Danny Sullivan. In seventh place, car 7, Jeff Brabham. In eighth place, car number 1, Rick Mears. In ninth place, car 20, Don Whittington. And in tenth place, car number 30, Little Al Unser. Paul?
0: At this point in the race, 13 laps have been completed by Bobby Ray Hall. He has led right from the start as he flashes by, completing lap number 14. Mario Andretti is 1.2 seconds back. The pole sitter, Pancho Carter, has his problems. Lou Palmer is there to describe them.
12: Down here on the pole sitter's pit, it is not joy at the moment. We have a car that is just being worked on little by little. They're trying to feel their way through to see what the problem may be. Ryan suggested that maybe an oil cooler, but they are not really sure. They're firing the engine once again. They have had two small fires. They're hoping now things are corrected, but honestly, there's more guesswork than engineering going on right now in the Gallus pit for the Valvoline 6.
11: Thank you, Lou. The yellow flag comes out on lap number 14. Let's go to turn 3.
6: We've got another engine that's let go, and that's Jose Legarza, car number 55. The blue smoke coming off the back end, it brings out the yellow light. We're not sure whether George Snyder made it in or not. He was going very slowly through 4, but the smoke coming off of Jose Legarza's car has really brought out the yellow light here at the Indianapolis Motor Speedway.
9: Well, here in turn 4, George Snyder's car has stopped on the apron of the racetrack, and we believe that to be the reason for the yellow. Right now, as I speak, Jose Legarza comes by with smoke pouring from that engine. He has enough momentum build up, however, that it will take him into the pit area. But the tow trucks are going to have to rescue George Snyder, whose car has stalled down here in turn number 4 and has brought out our first yellow of the afternoon.
11: With the yellow flag coming out on lap number 14 for two different situations, neither one an incident against the wall, but two blown engines, the pit stops being made. The leader, Bobby Rahal, in and out of the pits at the south end of the pits. Lou Palmer has been watching not only Pancho Carter, who has roared away, but some other cars making stops there. Lou Palmer, come in.
12: His teammate's car, one of them, they have just gone in and out. Number 7, Jeff Brattle, has made his stop under the yellow. The two Penske cars that are pitted at the extreme south end, Rick Mears driving one of them, and that would be Al Sr. on the other. They have pitted. Penske has split his pits. He has one to the north of us at the opening of Gasoline Alley. That was simply to give them more room if three came in at the same time. They've had all of that as an opportunity. Meanwhile, as that goes on around him, it is Pancho Carter sitting patiently in the cockpit of the car where we're still trying to sort out a problem. Ryan, have you got any idea yet?
14: All they told me was it might be some with an oil cooler, and they're still working on the right bank of the engine, so we don't know yet.
12: They're still working at it, Paul, so we've got the pole car in the pits and a host of others have pit-started and are back out on the track under the yellow.
11: Under the yellow flag, we go a little further north in the pits, and Bob Forbes.
15: Paul, both Scotty Brayton and Alan Unser Jr. had very quick stops. They took on fuel, and they were out in just a matter of a few seconds. They did a beautiful job.
11: A little further north, Chuck Marlowe is watching this series of stops under the yellow as well. Chuck?
16: Dick Simon, just a moment ago, in and out of the pits. They spilled some fuel. They had to splash the side of the car with water. Out of the pits now, rookie Raul Boysel, and he's back running, making up precious time on the track.
11: And at the far north end of the pit area is Jerry Baker. Jerry?
17: Just moments ago, Jack Starr, the crew chief, was waiting anxiously the arrival of one of his machines. It never got here, but two did. The Calumet Farms Foyt number 84 with Chip Ganassi. A.J. Foyt was also in. He has come and gone. They're having some problems right now with Ganassi. This has taken an eternity here. And now they're backing number 84, Chip Ganassi's car, back up the track here. There's water all over everywhere, Paul, and it looks like that the Foyt crew's got some problems over here. The Foyt has come and gone, as I say, but right now it's Chip Ganassi that's got some problems. We'll keep you updated on this situation.
11: The yellow light is still on at the Indianapolis Motor Speedway. A series of pit stops taking place. George Snyder's car is under tow. We go to the fourth turn, Bob Jenkins.
9: And it's under tow very slowly because instead of a tow truck, they dispatched a small garden tractor to pull that car back to the pit area, so it's going to take a little bit longer than normal. Procedure obviously has changed since last year when most of the stalled cars were rescued by tow trucks, but this year a small garden tractor.
11: And in the pits, a pit stop by a three-time champion. Let's go to Chuck Marlowe.
16: Down just about four or five pits from me is Johnny Rutherford there, fueling, as is the procedure, under the yellow, looking at the right side, doesn't appear to need anything. He is in short

0: Mario Andretti brings him down the line. He has a piece of paper stuck to the front of his car as Scotty Brayton begins to smoke in the first turn. Ronnie.
1: And heavy black smoke comes from that 37 car. He's down below the yellow line but has it under control. Everybody gets by safely in there in turn two.
2: Comes by the second turn, and we're watching for Scotty Brayton, and he is smoking below the yellow line as he comes through the second turn, but Larry Henry should have our leaders now.
3: Mario Andretti stretching it out now, coming down this back straightaway. Bobby Rahal close behind, Al Unser Sr. Then we have Danny Sullivan, and moving up, Emerson Fittipaldi.
2: And the leaders are in turn number four, still Mario Andretti, then Bobby Rahal, Al Unser Sr., Danny Sullivan, followed by Emerson Fittipaldi, and Derek Daly, then behind him.
0: Mario Andretti across the line, chased by Bobby Rahal, Al Unser, and Danny Sullivan, then Emerson Fittipaldi, followed by Rick Mears. We are back racing at Indianapolis, but for the Buick engines, it has not been a good day. Scotty apparently has a serious problem with Scotty Brayton's car. He is in the third turn now. Larry Henry, can you see him?
3: I can, and there is smoke by the ton coming off the back of that number 37 car. He is now down below the yellow line, the smoke continuing to come, so that would probably mean that there's some sort of line problem on there, that it's smoking back onto the engine, and Scotty Brayton's day, which was so bright at the beginning, looks like it's over for 1985.
0: Looking back to the 10th lap, we were at that time before the yellow flag and running at a record at 200.64 miles an hour, breaking Rick Mears' record of 199.2 of last year. We are back racing again. We are 21 laps into the Indianapolis 500. John DeCamp, the rundown at lap number 20.
4: Paul, at the end of 20 laps, Mario Andretti was the leader in car number 3. In second place, it was car number 10, Bobby Rahal. In third spot, car 11, Al Unser Sr. In fourth spot, car number 5, Danny Sullivan. Fifth spot, car number 40, Emerson Fittipaldi. In sixth, car number 1, Rick Mears. In seventh, car number 30, Little Al Unser. In eighth, car number 20, Don Whittington. In ninth, car number 2, Tom Sneva. And in 10th, car number 9, Roberto Guerrero.
0: And the yellow flag flies again in Indianapolis, this time because Scotty Brayton has come to a stop up at the north end of the speedway. We go back to Larry Henry.
3: Well, Scott Brayton currently sitting in his race car. It's down below the yellow line in turn 3. The fire crews were immediately there just in case there were onboard problems in that car. Brayton has yet to unbuckle and climb out of the race car. He's still sitting in there. I don't know whether he thinks there may be a problem underneath the car that was causing the smoke that if he got back to the pit area they could fix or what, but as much smoke as was coming from the car, you would have to assume that it was engine related. But so far, Scotty is yet to climb out of that racing machine. He's okay, but it looks like the number 37 Hardy's Buick is done for this day.
0: Rick Mears pulls in for a pit stop under this yellow, and while Lou moves to Mears' pit, it appears to be a lengthy stop, some work being done by Mears' helmet. Lou can check that out as Mears rolls back into the action, but what certainly was an unscheduled stop, Mears had just been into the pits. Let's go just up the pits to Bob Forbes. Bob?
5: Back in Gasoline Alley, running after Joseli Garza. Joseli, could you tell us what happened?
6: Unfortunately, the engine on the Schaefer machinist car blew up coming, going into turn one, and I made it all the way around, but they looked into the engine, but a valve was gone, and it was bad enough that it was not repairable.
5: How was your car handling until that time?
6: It was handling very well. We improved, I think, 7th spot in the first few laps, and it was behaving very well, and it's very unfortunate that the Schaefer machinist car won't be in the winner's circle today.
5: Well, there'll be another time, Joseli.
6: Thank you.
0: Here, looking into this race now from the expert point of view, both Roger Ward and Gordon Johncock, what have you seen?
7: Well, the thing that has really impressed me has been the move that Johnny Rutherford's been able to make. He is now up to 13th position. As a matter of fact, I think he probably just moved into 12th position, which really gives him an opportunity to become up among the leaders and give him a chance to win the race. Gordy?
8: Well, I was noticing that also, Roger, how Johnny's been moving up, and I think you're just going to see him gradually move up. As you know, he's a veteran, and he knows how to handle himself out there. But it's been a very clean race so far. Everybody's been using their head, going into the corner single file, and I think they all realize that they have 500 miles to go.
0: Let's go to the pit area now. There was that unscheduled stop by Rick Mears. This report, Lou Palmer.
9: We were talking right before the race how quick these guys could make a pit stop, but this one wasn't scheduled. Jerry, what'd you guys do?
10: Well, Rick had a problem with the visor on his helmet, so we were lucky to get that yellow to bring him in and fix it in a hurry.
9: Quickest visor changers in the world, but they didn't need that, not right now. It didn't hurt him much, though. It's a long race, and back to you.
0: So The yellow is out once again. 23 laps are completed. It's our second yellow of the day, this time for Scott.

0: Scotty Brayton, who sits on the inside of the third turn, and Larry Henry. There's no tow truck there yet, is there?
1: Well, finally, they got one moving. It's just sitting, coming into turn three is where the tow truck was, and it just sat there. I don't know whether they were out to lunch or what, but they're finally showing up at Scott Brayton's car, and we should get him going towards the pit area here very shortly, but that means another lap or two under the yellow light.
0: Larry, he's most definitely in a position that you would not want to race past him.
1: No, he is just down below the yellow line, and many of the cars, especially with the wind here, they're setting up a push, and they're going down as low as they can, so when the car swings back out towards the wall, they do have breathing room, and that is not a safe situation where Scott Brayton's at right now.
0: Larry Henry, you are on a grandstand that is very open, and if there is going to be a wind in these grounds, you can feel it. What has been the status of the winds that are so important to these aerodynamic cars in the first laps of this race?
1: In the very first laps, it was a brisk wind out of the southwest. It died down the last 5 or 10 minutes. It's beginning to pick up again. The windsock we have here on the northeast turn is straight out. The flags are billowing. Also, the stand we're on vibrates from time to time, moves from side to side because of the wind. So it's very strong here. Looking back to the qualifying weekends, the first qualifying day, in fact, many of the cars waited until later in the day because of a same wind like this. In the third turn, they were getting a severe push where they were turning. They were losing control of the car through here. So it's a very critical situation with this wind blowing all the way across the infield and strongly into turn three.
0: The yellow light is on at Indianapolis. 24 laps have been complete.
2: During the last few days, there have been a number of widely circulated and published reports that Scott Brayton was the youngest driver ever to sit on the front row. Well, that's not true. He's 26 years old, and there are a number of drivers that were younger than him, most notably Rex Mays, a mentor of Roger Ward, who was on the pole at 22 in 1935, and in fact, in 1938, was on the front row for the third time and still a year younger than Scott Brayton is now.
0: Donald Davidson, a bit more history. A.J. Foyt, they were just doing some work on. Let's go to Jerry Baker.
3: A.J. Foyt very wisely using some of this yellow light time, Paul. He came zipping in. You recall a couple of minutes ago, I had him in for a very quick pit stop. They got the fuel and the tires straightened out at that point in time. This time, they had a crew of about three or four guys over the wall, which is all legal, of course, and they were readjusting the rear wing, making some changes back there, and perhaps some of the guys in the booth could explain more about how that can or cannot affect an automobile.
0: Well, Gordon Johncock, since the question has now been asked, just a second, we have the opportunity to talk to the pole sitter. Here is Lou Palmer.
4: And it's not the opportunity we wanted. He started on the pole, was going to run for the lead, and suddenly he's walking back into the garage area now. It is Poncho Carter surrounded by a host of people. What happened to the car?
5: Well, apparently we have an oil pump problem. The engine just quit sumping. The pumps just quit pulling oil out of the engine. The engine filled up with oil and then started bailing oil out all over. So it wasn't actually an internal problem with the engine. It was something to do with the oil system.
4: So the Buick lives, so far as we're concerned, in this race for you.
5: Oh, yeah. In fact, it's ironic. It's one of the slimline Cosworth oil pumps that we feel is probably the problem. But there's something in the oil system that has gone bad, and we're pretty sure it's a pump problem.
4: Were you out there long enough to tell us anything about this racetrack today?
5: No, not really. We started off with the problem right off the bat. I was experiencing some high oil temperatures, which means there was a lot of oil in the engine. It wasn't getting back through the system to cool it. And the track was just a little bit slippery. I think my car was pushing a little bit, but it just didn't have the horsepower from the first lap on.
4: You sure did on qualification day. Poncho Carter back in the garage area, out of the field, out of the race ball.
0: Thank you, Lou Palmer, and we are sad indeed to see Poncho Carter of Brownsburg, Indiana, the pole sitter, out of the Indianapolis 500. Stay tuned for the greatest spectacle in racing. This is Paul Page. We are back live at the Indianapolis Motor Speedway. We are still under the yellow. We have 26 laps complete. This is our second yellow flag of the day. Currently, the race leader under the yellow flag is Mario Andretti, but let's go to the pits, Bob Forbes.
6: Yes, so we have Lee Brayton. This is Scott's father. Lee, what can you tell us about the situation with your son?
7: Well, just we're done for the day, unfortunately. It looked to me like probably going into one or the turbocharger failed, you know. There was so much smoke and everything that normally that's what happens when a turbo fails on you.
6: So what's the situation? Are they going to bring the car around or take it right back to the garage area?
7: No, they don't do that here, okay. So Scotty's going to have to walk in, but they did get the car off the track in turn four, and we'll have to get it after the race is over.
6: Well, I know you've got to be disappointed because Scotty was really pumping it out there.
7: That's right, and the Buick V6 was doing us a fine job. It just looked like our turbocharger maybe let us down. But, you know, it could have been anything. It could be anything with anybody else. It's just a tough break that the Buick didn't have a chance to do a better job.
6: Lee, hopefully we'll see you next year under better circumstances.
7: 10-4.
6: Okay, 10-4 to you, Paul.
0: Thank you, Bob Forbes. We have now indication that car number 11, that's the car of Al Unser, was penalized one lap for running over a hose. Perhaps we can get an update from Lou Palmer. Lou, are you there?
4: Well, not really. What is happening is that the word is here that, yes, it is so. Dan Loganville is making an absolute check. They're not going to leave anything to chance, but everybody's nodding in agreement now that I turn around. Yeah, they did get penalized a lap, but he's going to nail it down, be absolutely certain before they accept it.
0: So a terrible for Al Unser over a hose. That is an absolute one-lap penalty. It's a very dangerous situation, in fact. Gordon Johncock, if you come out of that pits and you go over a hose, the thing could break and snap back and hurt someone. That's why they're so strict, isn't it?
8: Well, it certainly is. You know, it can get mixed up in the wheels, anything. It could hurt the guys in the pits that are working on the car.
0: Let's go to the fourth turn. We're still under the yellow. Bob Jenkins.
9: They're just now getting Scott Brayton's car off of the racetrack. It's been a very long yellow, and I'm not sure that it isn't something more serious than just a turbocharger, because they have a diaper underneath that car. A diaper is a piece of material that they place under the car to keep the oil from getting onto the racetrack. So it appears to me that there was some serious oiling going on, but it's taken an enormous amount of time to get that car off the track. They finally do have it off the track, and we should be going green now here in just a couple of laps.
0: So we are under our second yellow flag of the day with only 27 laps complete at the Indianapolis Motor Speedway. This one for Scotty Brayton. You heard the report. They're trying to keep his car from leaking onto the racing surface as they tow it in. Under the yellow, it is a very, very slow pace indeed, 162.247 miles an hour at the 20th lap mark. Back to the third turn, Larry Henry.
1: Well, commenting on the Scott Brayton situation, we're looking where the car came to a stop in turn three. We see some oil dry down, and then it looks like a dotted line heading to four. So indeed, it was leaking liquid onto the track, and that is probably why it took a little while longer to put the diaper on and keep the liquids off the racetrack. But we can see a dotted line where something was laid down in that low groove below the line.
0: So under the yellow flag, Mario Andretti leads. 28 laps are now complete in a very slow 500 at this point.
2: The departure of Pancho Carter, which is now confirmed with six laps on the board and therefore 33rd, is not the earliest at which a pole sitter has gone out. In 1929, Cliff Woodbury, the pole sitter, was involved in an accident on his fourth lap, so he was credited with three and 33rd, but even that is not the record. In 1958, there was a huge accident right after the start in the third turn, which took out, amongst others, pole sitter Dick Rathman and Ed Alesia, who sat alongside of him. So three-quarters of a lap is the shortest distance of which a pole sitter has traveled in 69 running to the 500.
0: Now the field is on the backstretch now. Mario Andretti is leading this field. A piece of paper, it appears, is still attached to the right front nose wing of his car. That shouldn't have any effect on his run, but it is something that the fans here in the stands have been pointing toward and commenting about. They are now in the north short chute. The pace car begins to accelerate. The pace car turns to the pit area. In just a second, we should be racing once again. Dwayne Sweeney snaps that green flag up into the air. Mario Andretti responds with slam of the throttle, and he flashes across the line and toward the first turn.
10: And it is Mario Andretti right now. There's number 11, Al Unser Jr. Bobby Rahal, 10, is in third place there in turn two.
11: We see Mario Andretti streaks by us right now. There's Al Unser Sr., Bobby Rahal, and Emerson Fittipaldi, though, seem to be having a battle for that number two spot as they streak down the backstretch toward Larry Henry.
1: Andretti got a jump on the restart. He's pulled out to a wide lead. Fittipaldi setting up Rahal, and then we have a battle behind there as Al Unser Jr. is trying to make some moves to catch the front runners.
9: Well, since Al Unser Sr. Has been penalized that lap, he would like to pass the leader and then make up that lap when the next yellow occurs. That's why he's standing on the gas right now.
0: Mario Andretti screams across the line. It is Al Unser that is chasing him. The second place is actually Bobby Rahal, and Emerson Fittipaldi is closing down Ron Carroll.
10: And they go by us just in that order. Beautiful right now. They're already in turn two.
11: Let's take a look at that second battle for second position. Ray Hall has opened up a lead over Fittipaldi of about 10 car lengths now as they streak down the backstretch as the rest of the field follows to turn three.
1: That red Beatrice Lola going by, the paper not causing any problems on the front rim. Bobby Ray Hall now has about a 15-car length advantage on Emerson Fittipaldi, and Al Unser Jr. is moving up through the field. He's going to close on Fittipaldi soon.
11: Emerson Fittipaldi has run a strong race here in the early going, now being shown in third spot.
0: Andretti across the line. Al Unser chases him, but Al is a lap back. The second place car is Bobby Ray Hall. Emerson Fittipaldi is third. Al Unser Jr. is fourth. As they flash across for lap number 30, John DeCamp, let's have the rundown.
3: Okay, Paul, here we go. In the lead after 30 laps, Mario Andretti in car number 3. Second spot, car number 10, Bobby Ray Hall. In third spot, car number 40, Emerson Fittipaldi. In fourth spot, car number 30, Al Unser Jr. In fifth spot, car number 20, Don Whittington. In sixth spot, car number 9, Roberto Guerrero. In seventh spot, car number 7, Jeff Brabham. In eighth spot, car number 5, Danny Sullivan. In ninth spot, car number 23, Dick Simon. And in 10th spot, car number 21, Johnny Rutherford.
0: Thank you, John DeCamp. The rundown at lap number 30. We are on the 32nd lap of racing, and Mario Andretti continues to be our leader. This is Paul Page. We are live and racing at the Indianapolis Motor Speedway. 34 laps are complete. Mario Andretti comes across the line now with a four-second lead over the second-place car of Bobby Ray Hall. Emerson Fittipaldi is third. Al Unser Jr. is fourth. And Don Whittington is now running in fifth place. In sixth place is Roberto Guerrero and Donald Davidson, a most interesting fact.
2: While it's a sad day for those people who support the production engines, there were three of them in the race. Four cars are out. All three production engine cars. Pancho Carter, pole sitter, will get 33rd position for completing six laps. George Snyder with the V6 Chevrolet will rank 32nd with 13 laps completed. Then we have Jose Legarza with a Cosworth will get 31st with 15 laps. And then the third stock block, Scott Brayton, front row qualifier, will finish in 30th position with 19 laps.
0: Let's go down to the pit area now and Jerry Baker. Jerry?
3: Well, just moments ago, a very unhappy Tony Bettenhausen got out of his automobile, number 97. They'd brought it in for what appeared to be a routine pit stop, Paul, and very quickly they decided there is no more go in this particular car. And Tony is very disgusted. He threw his gloves across the pit wall, now has just taken off his helmet and slammed it down on the pit wall and sits down. You can see the disgust written all over his face. Perhaps not a real good time for the local announcer to go anywhere near that area, but Tony Bettenhausen is through in his fifth race at the Indianapolis 500.
0: Thank you, Jerry Baker. Tony Bettenhausen has the slowest car in this field. Last Sunday, spent a very long day just seeing if he was going to stay in. Well, staying in the action at this moment is Mario Andretti, the Beatrice Lola. A good run for him. 37 laps are complete. Still in second place is Bobby Ray Hall chasing, but he is falling back just a bit now, 5 seconds behind Andretti. 8 seconds behind Andretti is two-time world driving champion Emerson Fittipaldi, a man with a magnificent sense of humor. Then Al Unser Jr. and Don Whittington and Jeff Brabham has now moved around, does it at this moment, Roberto Guerrero. But Guerrero comes back around Brabham right in front of you, Ron Carroll. A good fight there.
10: Yes, it certainly is, Paul. And leading that fight in that pack right now is Kevin Cogan at number 18. Then Howdy Holmes at car number 33. And about four or five cars just all bunched up together in that pack.
0: Now, stay tuned for the greatest spectacle in racing. This is Paul Page. We are back live at the Indianapolis Motor Speedway. We are under the green flag once again. We have had two yellows today, not for incidents with the wall, but for engine problems. There's a tremendous fight developing for fourth place. Let's go to the fourth turn and Bob Jenkins.
11: And the battle for fourth would involve Emerson Fittipaldi, Al Unser Jr., and Don Whittington. They're right in front of me. Jr. and Whittington running right together on the racetrack as they swing down the front stretch.
0: Emerson Fittipaldi beginning to run alone now. The battle is between Al Unser Jr. and Don Whittington. Gordon Johncock, you're watching Whittington in the car that you carried for so many years. How's he looking today?
8: Well, he's looking fine in the STP car, Paul. At first, he kind of lagged back a little bit, which I was kind of surprised. I really thought that he would charge up through there and try and take the lead, but evidently the car wasn't working properly. But he did get back a little ways. They made a good pit stop, and he is starting to move up somewhat now.
0: Back down to the pits we go, and Jerry Baker.
3: How's Larson has joined me here. Tony, obviously I saw when you got out of the automobile, you're very unhappy. Things were going well until the last minute, I suppose.
12: Well, around the first yellow, I felt something unusual in the steering, and we came in and changed the right rear tire. It had a puncture in it, but we lost the right front wheel bearing in the car, and I think it had...